0: several Indian IT outsourcing giants from a key green card program, accusing them of misusing immigration pathways and displacing American workers. The announcement on Thursday by the US Vice President and the country's Labour Secretary halted all new and pending applications for the affected firms, though no time frame has been set for how long the restrictions will remain in place. India's Ministry of External Affairs has now weighed in on the decision. Rebecca Bunnan reports from Mumbai on what the Foreign Ministry had to say.
1: In a statement, it said that it is following the matter very closely. It has made the point that this is distinct from the H-1B visa program and that it doesn't by itself affect the validity of existing H-1B visas. India also makes the point, the Foreign Ministry says, that it should be clear that talent mobility adds value to both economies and it creates opportunities for Indians and it equally helps US companies with cutting edge talent.
0: The US has imposed sanctions on the International Criminal Court. The move comes hours after a former judge won the Nobel Peace Prize. The Trump administration's accused the court of going rogue. The ICC has rejected the move, stating it's an attempt to obstruct the course of justice and to prevent the court from doing what it was created to do. And France has pledged 3,000 extra supply teachers in a concession to students following weeks of protests. From bureaus worldwide, this is FSN.
2: With FSN Spotlight, I'm Simon Marks. Today, how do you keep the lights on in Ukraine? That is no longer an academic question as Ukraine and Russia attack one another's energy infrastructure in their continuing war. At a time when the United States has largely eviscerated its international aid budget and many other countries have cut theirs back, the UN Development Programme is working in Ukraine to repair and replace bombed-out power plants. Alexander Dekou heads UNDP.
3: The needs are gigantic. I mean, half of the generation capacity has been destroyed. We rebuild the energy infrastructure of the future. Classic energy grids are actually very vulnerable in a period of war because you have those choke points where generation happens. You target that, the whole thing is out. What we do now is decentralized grids, much more concentrated also on renewable energy, which has advantages in many domains, on the cost side, on the renewable side, but also these are grids with much more redundancy. Obviously, we also build a lot of passive protection. I mean, in the past, when you build an electricity grid, you did not have to build it to be resistant to drones. This is, unfortunately, the new face of war.
2: He told Foreign Policy magazine more than 6 million Ukrainians are already relying on UNDP's efforts to keep the lights on, and more development work is urgently needed, despite the global budgetary cutbacks.
0: The main news again. The Pentagon's announced that the execution of a former US Army major will be live-streamed. Idar Hassan killed 13 unarmed soldiers at Fort Hood in 2009. The US has imposed sanctions on the International Criminal Court. The move comes hours after a former judge won the Nobel Peace Prize. France has pledged 3,000 extra supply teachers in a concession to students following weeks of protests. And that's the latest feature story news. William Denslow reporting.
4: Caitlin Taggart was a beautiful, lively girl who loved laughing and playing outside, but all that changed at the age of 12. Caitlin slipped into a persistent vegetative state, confining her almost entirely to her bed and Facebook.
5: She doesn't even have basic motor functions anymore. 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
5: Caitlin, honey, it's your dad.
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6: 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That's just her body texting.
7: We give her one painless injection, and that's it. Her eyes may flutter a bit, or she may murmur, "Are you for real killing me right now?"
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0: 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I'd like to thank Chris Marcus for being an amplifier with us here at Free Talk Live. 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In the studio tonight, it's Stu.
1: Riley O'Bill.
2: Bear Arms.
0: And we were talking...
2: We're talking about the 1099B brokers.
0: That's right, brokers.
2: Yeah.
0: So if you... So if you acquired, well, let's get specific then. Let's say you bought some Monero.
2: Yep.
0: And you didn't use a broker to get it and you self-custodied.
2: Mm-hmm.
0: And somehow the IRS found out about it and you made, let's say, $100,000 on it and they want you to pay tax on that.
2: Mm-hmm.
0: What is the status of that?
2: It's very simple, actually. It all depends on their source of information return. So there are a couple of words that you need to understand very, very clearly in your mind. Everything starts with an information return. Next, it proceeds to a tax return, which is what you file. And finally, you pay the tax according to your tax return. So the term information return is what gets to the government. If you bought Monero privately, nothing gets to the government unless you're silly enough to report it for yourself.
0: Mm-hmm.
2: And if you report it yourself, it's very hard to take back your own declarations. So I would suggest that if you buy and sell private property for yourself on your own behalf, there's no reason whatsoever to report it to the government. Now, here's the problem with exchanges and brokerages and brokers, okay? The problem with those guys is that they bear false witness against you. You ever heard the term, thou shalt not what?
1: Bear false witness.
2: Thou shalt not bear false witness against thy neighbor, right? Isn't that the eighth commandment of 10?
1: So, yeah.
2: So what happens is, if I buy, let's say I buy a Bitcoin from Coinbase, right? And then I sell it for a profit. Coinbase sends the IRS a 1099-B. 1099-B is the broker's return, okay? That's under the statute. It's under, 26 United States Code, Section 6040, okay? Return of brokers. Now, if you read that very carefully, and I'm about to, as soon as I find it right here, by the way, everything's in that book, lawfultaxavoidance.com. If you have a question, you just click on the link that links directly to the law. So 26 U.S.C. 6045, return of brokers. Every person doing business as a broker shall make a return in accordance with the regulations of the secretary, yada, yada, yada. But a person is defined as, quote, the term person includes any governmental unit, comma, any agency or instrumentality thereof. Now, is Coinbase a government agency, unit, or instrumentality? No, they are not. And therefore, they're bearing false witness against you by misrepresenting themselves. Secondly...
0: Yeah, but it says includes. Doesn't that also mean that it could be other things?
2: We will get to that immediately after when I say this.
0: Okay.
2: The second thing is when they report a gain, they're reporting a gain on property.
0: Mm-hmm.
2: Okay? Now, we just found out what the word property means. It means government property. So they have borne false witness by, one, misrepresenting their own character, and two, telling the government that you made gains off of government property, which did not happen. Now, the next question that you say, and is an extremely important question, and I believe it's 100% in the book, and you should look it up. Again, lawfultaxavoidance.com, okay? And that has to do with the question of include and including. So let me just go to the book real quick to find the word include and including.
0: Yeah, because I know that's an argument that I've heard before.
2: Yeah.
0: That it says include, so that also means you or
2: no.
0: whatever.
2: Okay, so I'm going to find this real quick in my book. But before I go there, let's just make it very simple. Include is actually different, and this is in Black's Law's dictionary, okay? Include is actually different from the word including, okay? Including means you name certain things, for example, letters including A, B, and C, but the word including means that it also includes D, E, F, G, and H, and the rest of the alphabet, whereas includes only means A, B, and C. Now, on page 9 of the book, I go over a very extensive, detailed explanation of what includes and including means. The verb includes imports a general class, some of which particular instances are those specified in the definition. See Hevering versus Morgan's Inc., 1934 Supreme Court decision. When a statute includes an explicit definition, we must follow that definition, even if it varies from that term's ordinary meaning. You see how includes is inclusive of the things that are enumerated or that are named, or including is inclusive of those things that are in the category of the things that we have already named. By the way, that's Farm Steinberg versus Carhart. You can read this online yourself, page 9 of lawfultaxavoidance.com. And then next, it is axiomatic that the statutory term of the word, of the term, excludes unstated meanings of that term. That's Mies versus Keene, 481 U.S., 1987, okay? As far as we have traveled, thus far we have not traveled in our search for the meaning of the lawmakers beyond the borders of the statute. See United States versus Great Northern Railroad Company. And my favorite, Yick Wo versus Hopkins, says, the law is the definition and limitation of power. So if it's not in the law, it's not in the power of Congress or of the Internal Revenue Service to steal from you. So if they say employees includes employees, elected officials, and officers of the United States and officers of corporations, that's it. It does not include you working for Wally World or me working for myself or Stu buying and selling Monero in a free exchange. You see what I mean? So yep. Include is absolutely one of the most crucial words you have to understand. That should be your homework if you've never studied that particular topic. You will get pushback from those government persons to try to say that includes and including also does not exclude something else. But we have the Supreme Court saying when a statute, it's axiomatic that the statutory definition of the term excludes the unstated meanings of that term. That's Mies versus Keene. Now, these are very strong authorities that I rely on, and it's actually the legal truth as I see it.
0: Yeah, I think you're right there, and if they meant everybody else too, then yeah, they would have said includes but not limited to, right?
2: Correct. And also, if you think about it, if they wanted to change the meaning of words, all they have to do is to put it down in writing, including officers, elected officials, and employees of the United States and everybody else. But mm-hmm. They don't do that. They don't do that because they don't have the power to do that.
0: Hmm.
2: See what I mean?
0: Yep, that makes sense.
2: Yeah. So let me be the IRS, and I'm going to quiz one of you, the audience, and I'm going to say the IRS likes to say this. The IRS says, what is the source of your income? That's what they like to say.
1: Right, they do.
2: What do you say to that question, Riley? How would you answer that question? What is the source of your income?
1: See, I'm going to come at this from the perspective of someone who's just out there, you know, Mr. and Mrs. America.
2: Yeah.
1: They say, I'm employed. I mean, I know we talked about employment in the last segment, But they'd say, I'm employed, I work for X, and this is

0: correct?
1: Correct.
0: And what gives power to the United States Constitution? A, God. B, the people. Or three, the other constitutions of the several states that established the Constitution.
2: I would say the third option.
0: Right.
1: I would too.
0: Yeah, it's the third option. The Constitution of the United States was established as a function as the other constitutions that were in existence at the time of the United States Constitution. So what you do then is you go to the other constitution, namely the Massachusetts, Rhode Island, Pennsylvania, and Georgia constitutions, and you read what they say about source, okay? The word source means the Commonwealth may borrow money in anticipation of receipts from taxes or other sources. Taxes or other sources. Collection of revenue. All money received from any source whatsoever shall be paid into the treasury thereof. Okay? Sources also mean in the Rhode Island Constitution. Let's see. It says, estimate state general revenues from all sources. Bottom line is, the word sources means government sources of taxation or government sources of revenue. That's why the federal income tax is the federal tax, it's a tax on federal income. It's the tax on federal sources. So the word source means government sources. So again, if I ask you, as the IRS would, what is your source of income? The correct answer is, well, I don't have a source of income. See what I mean? Because I don't work for the government.
2: Mm-hmm.
0: And in fact, we've just covered the three most important words that rule the entire Internal Revenue Code. One, property. Two, service. And three, source. Every single law in the Internal Revenue Code can be traced back to one of those words. Okay? Employees are those who work for wages. Wages is what an employee gets or in compensation for his services. You're subject to a gain on property. You're taxable on all income from whatever source derived. So again, source, property, and service. Those are the three fundamental words that make up the entire 3 or 4 million words in the Internal Revenue Code. And if you know that...
2: What about the words work and labor?
0: They don't exist in the the Internal Revenue Service, okay? You are not taxable on your labor. You're not taxable on your labor. In fact, labor, as it is the original source of all property, is the most inviolable. It is the most inviolable, and it cannot be taxed.
2: Hmm.
0: And I can find that again for you. That's in a case, Butcher's Union. Okay, here it goes. The property which every man has in his own labor, as it is the original foundation of all other property, so it is the most sacred and inviolable. The patrimony of the poor man lies in the strength and dexterity of his own hands, and to hinder his employing this strength and dexterity in a manner he thinks proper without injury to his neighbor is a plain violation of this most sacred property. Butcher's Union versus Crescent City Company, 1884. Look it up. That's the Supreme Court. By the way, that quote is not only a Supreme Court quote, but the Supreme Court quoted The Wealth of Nations by Adam Smith. Okay, which, by the way, is the book that is the foundational basis for the economic principles which underlie the taxation embodied in the Constitution.
2: Mm-hmm.
0: Okay, and in that book we learned that. And of course, the Supreme Court will let you know that there are two great classes of taxation. The first is a direct tax, and the second is an indirect tax. A direct tax is a tax on rights or of your own existence or property. Okay, you cannot tax a man on the land he lives. You cannot tax the man for his.

0: life that he leads. You cannot tax a man on his right to vote. You cannot tax a man on his right to his own sustenance or his own food. That's a direct tax, and a direct tax must be apportioned upon the states. The other tax is an indirect tax, and it requires to follow the rule of uniformity. An indirect tax is an excise tax. An excise tax means a cut. It means a cut derived from the benefits that you receive. Okay, so if you receive the benefit of federal income, you are subject to the tax on federal income. If you receive a benefit from your exercise of a federal privilege, such as running a corporation, then you are taxable on the gains of that activity. And if you trade property belonging to the United States, or if you derive a gain from the property belonging to the United States, you are taxable on that gain. Everything in law makes sense, and it's very wholesome once you understand it.
1: So, theoretically, if the IRS were to come at me with a bunch of these words and I asked them to define their terms, would they?
0: They won't, but here's how it works. There is the law, and then there's the implementation of the law. The implementation of law is what they call the operation of law. And the operation of the law is how you're going to actually beat them. If I wrote you a piece of paper and I said, Stu, thanks for your services, and here's $1 million, right?
1: Mm-hmm.
0: What would you do with it? Would you report that to the IRS?
1: No.
0: No, because I gave it to you for your personal labor, even though I called it services, right? Because I'm not government, and you didn't receive it as a part of your government service, correct?
1: Mm, right.
0: Therefore, there's no reason for you to report it. However, I take a piece of paper called a 1099, and I say, okay, on this day, I gave Stu $1 million, and I send it to the IRS. What do you think the IRS is going to ask for at the end of the year?
1: Taxes on the $1 million.
0: Right, they're going to ask for taxes on the $1 million. Now, who is responsible? Who's the responsible party? Who did the wrong here? Where's the wrong? Where's the blame to go? Is it the IRS that we should blame?
1: No,
0: because the IRS is just doing their job. You should be blaming me because I bore false witness against you. I claimed services when it's labor. Uh-huh. I claimed to be a government agency, instrumentality, or unit when I am a private person. And I am subject to those things that I assert, and I'm subject to prove that. And moreover, have you ever seen a signature at the end of a 1099?
1: I'm not sure.
0: No. If there's no signature at the end of that piece of paper on that information return, that means whatever testimony is on that piece of paper cannot survive Article 9 rules of evidence.
1: Mm-hmm.
0: Okay? Because nobody's attesting to its veracity. I'm not saying it, right? The guy who wrote you the 1099 is not saying under oath that the money, that this statement is true.
1: Right.
0: They're making a false statement, and it's a false statement that's not even under oath. Therefore, it has no attribution. And therefore, that statement, if challenged under law or in a court, has absolutely no power. Okay?
1: Unless you signed it.
0: Unless I sign it. And if I sign it, guess what has to happen?
1: You have to pay the taxes?
0: No.
1: What's that?
0: I am the one who asserts. And what is the fundamental law of the burden of proof?
1: No, I'm saying if the person allegedly held liable for tax, if they signed it.
0: You don't sign it. Have you ever signed a 1099? There's no space at the bottom of a 1099 to sign.
1: Really?
0: Yeah. So the only space that's available, look it up. Just go look, 1099, right? Okay. So what I'm telling you now here is that this whole system is fake and GAY. Okay? because if it's not signed, it doesn't have any force or effect in law. It doesn't have any evidentiary value. And so the way to challenge an incorrect 1099 is by checking the box on top of the 1099. Have you ever looked at a 1099 closely? And I mean closely. Because if you did, you'll see a big box at the very top of the page. It says corrected. And ladies and gentlemen, all you have to do is to correct the record. Okay? Now read that book, LawfulTaxAvoidance.com. Learn how to correct the record. Because if you don't correct the record, then it's presumed. You are presumed to be subject. Okay? Does that make sense?
2: So why do we have, why are we presumed to be subject to these people rather than...
0: You're presumed to be subject because somebody has borne false witness against you, and unless that statement is challenged, it's presumed to have force and effect.
2: Okay.
0: It's like saying if I yelled out in the street, hey, you know, somebody is a child molester, and that somebody doesn't challenge me, then what is the public supposed to presume?
1: Yeah,
0: makes sense.
1: You
0: see what I mean? The presumption sticks until you challenge it.
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10: From Feature Story News in Brussels, I'm William Denslow. The Pentagon's announced that the execution of a former US Army major will be live-streamed. Nadal Hazan killed 13 unarmed soldiers at Fort Hood in 2009. It could be the country's first public execution in nearly a century. Delhi police have formally banned a major opposition protest planned for Saturday at the capital's main public demonstration site, warning that anyone who turns up will face detention and legal action. Thousands of supporters of the cockroach Janata Party and allied opposition groups had planned to march to Jantar Mantar to demand the resignation of the country's chief election commissioner, whom they accused of manipulating voter rolls. Authorities say the protest application was filed too late and have deployed some 23,000 paramilitary personnel across the capital. Neha Punia reports from New Delhi.
11: In the Jantar Mantar area, which is in the heart of Delhi, which is the public protest site, the police have categorically said that no demonstration will be allowed, that any protest should have been, police should have been informed of any protest 10 days prior to that demonstration actually taking place, and that didn't happen. So they're saying any demonstration that does go ahead will be illegal, and anyone who comes there will face detention.
10: The United States has suspended 8 major technology companies, including Microsoft, Adobe, and several Indian IT outsourcing giants, from a key green card program, accusing them of misusing immigration pathways and displacing American workers. The announcement on Thursday by the US Vice President and the country's Labour Secretary halted all new and pending applications for the affected firms, though no time frame has been set for how long the restrictions will remain in place. India's Ministry of External Affairs has now weighed in on the decision. Rebecca Bunnan reports from Mumbai on what the Foreign Ministry had to say.
12: In a statement, it said that it is following the matter very closely. It has made the point that this is distinct from the H-1B visa program and that it doesn't by itself affect the validity of existing H-1B visas. India also makes the point, the foreign ministry says, that it should be clear that talent mobility adds value to both economies and it creates opportunities for Indians and it equally helps US companies with cutting edge talent.
10: The US has imposed sanctions on the International Criminal Court. The move comes hours after a former judge won the Nobel Peace Prize. The Trump administration's accused the court of going rogue. The ICC has rejected the move, stating it's an attempt to obstruct the course of justice and to prevent the court from doing what it was created to do. And France has pledged 3,000 extra supply teachers in a concession to students following weeks of protests. From bureaus worldwide, this is FSN.
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1: Riley O'Bell.
2: Bear Arms.
0: Yeah, we're talking taxes with Bear Arms here.
1: He's on a tax discussion right now.
0: Yep, and I've heard, I listen to a lot of podcasts, so I've heard a lot of conversations about legal land and some of it having to do with taxation. But I have definitely learned some things tonight. If you, the listener, have questions regarding taxation, definitions, things like that, please give us a call, 603-283-6160. Otherwise, we'll just continue to talk amongst ourselves.
2: Sweet.
0: Yep. So we were talking about the 1099 form.
2: Yeah. So that's, again, it's called an information return. The same thing is true for a W-2, which is what employees get, okay? Employees get their W-2s, and W-2s, just like 1099s, are not attributed to anybody. They're not signed, okay? No one has attribution. And again,
0: but a W-9 is, right?
2: I'm not sure what W-9, I think, is what you...
0: That's what you fill
2: report.
0: Out. That's what the boss brings to you and tells you you have to fill out in order to be an employee.
2: I think that's a W-4.
1: That's a W-2?
2: W-4, right?
1: Okay.
2: Sometimes I get these confused, but basically there is a form that they give you when you're starting off as an employee, right? And you have to fill that form out. I think that's a W-4, actually. I could check to be sure. But a lot of times when they bring you that form, they don't bring you the entire form, okay? And the reason is the entire form is several pages long, and there's a part, if you read carefully, where it says exemption. And if you follow that paragraph very carefully, you can actually exempt yourself.
0: Hmm.
2: That is, if you are not receiving federal income. You can't exempt yourself if you receive federal income, okay? If you're actually working for the government, it applies to you 110%. But if you're working for a non-government institution, then you can exempt yourself, and there is definitely a way to do that.
0: So, isn't any corporation, LLC, anything like that, isn't that a government entity then?
2: So that's a very good question. People say... Because let's say I work for Raytheon, right? And Raytheon is a big government contractor.
0: Mm-hmm.
2: So then wouldn't I have to pay a tax on my earnings? And the answer to that is no. And here's how it works. Raytheon gets government contracts. Therefore, it receives property belonging to the United States, correct?
0: Mm-hmm.
2: Once it receives property belonging to the United States, what property does it have now holding in its hands? Raytheon property. And so when Raytheon pays the persons who labor for that company, it's no longer government property that person receives. It's one step removed. And therefore, that money is not taxable because it's not a property interest of the United States once it's passed on to Raytheon. Raytheon as a corporation itself, however, is subject to pay the tax on the gains that it makes. By the way, gains on property and on capital, on capital and on labor is the definition of income, okay? Income means a gain from property or from capital, from capital or from labor or from both. And income is the thing that is being taxed. So corporate income is 100% taxable.
0: Okay.
2: Does that make sense?
0: It does.
2: Okay. Now, there is a way of getting around that, and that is because, according to the Supreme Court, there's no difference. There's no difference between selling or buying labor and selling or buying goods. Okay. Let's see, Atkins versus Children's Hospital. In principle, there can be no difference between the case in the case of selling labor and in the case of selling goods. In other words, if you run a corporation, let's say you run McDonald's or you run a corporation, you run a burger stand, okay, and you have somebody working for you, you have somebody laboring for you, the amount of money you pay in labor is the same category of money as you would pay in goods that you make the hamburger out of. For example, meat and buns and propane.
0: Mm-hmm.
2: You see what I mean? So for a private corporation to bear false witness against their own laborer by saying that they are performing a government service, that is a false statement of fact. A true statement of fact would be on their corporate tax returns that they paid X amount of dollars for their burgers, X amount of dollars for their propane, X amount of dollars for their rent, and X amount of dollars for their labor.
0: Mm-hmm.
2: That frees the common man, the laboring man, from the clutches of the Internal Revenue Service. You see what I'm saying?
0: You're saying the corporation can, when filing its tax return, can just say, I paid this much in labor and doesn't have to do it.
2: Right.
0: Doesn't have to throw the individual under the bus.
2: They don't have to throw the individual under the bus, and they don't have to throw themselves under the bus by having to deal with employment, self-employment tax or employment tax.
0: Mm-hmm.
2: Okay, right? Which is just an extra tax.
0: Okay.
2: So people have to understand, again, the relevant Supreme Court decision is Atkins versus Children's Hospital, 261 U.S. 525 from 1923. Okay, labor and goods are one and the same when it's used to make income.
0: Okay,
2: and they're equally deductible from corporate income tax.
0: Okay,
2: yeah. So, let's go back to when we were talking about the guy who's bearing false witness. Like, I'm bearing false witness against you by writing a 1099 that doesn't in fact exist in law. That's a very a simple analogy would be if you went to Walmart and you stole something, right?
0: Mm-hmm.
2: And the clerk said, "Hey, you stole something," and then the cops came to come and arrest you, right? What are you gonna do? Are you gonna beat up on the cops? Because if you beat up on the cops, you're going to lose that fight and you're going to go to jail anyway, right? Mm-hmm. So how do you challenge that? You challenge that by rebutting the claim that you stole something. You say, listen, I didn't steal this. I came in the store with this hat on, right? Yeah. You rebut the claim. Wherever the blame is, you must reverse that finger of blame.
0: Yeah, that makes sense.
2: So if anybody out there, including Skeeter, wants to call up, I'd be happy to answer any questions. Again, the book is lawfultaxavoidance.com. Go there and obtain knowledge, because that will make you free.
0: Is there a lot of visual things in the book?
2: The book is black and white and blue. And whatever text you see in blue, click on that link and it'll expand out to wherever it needs to go. For example, if there's a law that I cite, then click on the blue, it'll go to the law. If there's a video that I refer you to, click on the video, it'll go to the video. Click on, for example, the original congressional records, it'll go to the congress.gov website and it'll pull that up from original sources.
0: Mm-hmm.
2: Okay. If it cites a Supreme Court decision, it goes to the Supreme Court case and you can read about it. So it's interactive in that sense.
0: Cool.
2: Yeah. But you all just have to read through it. It's not that hard. Well, it shouldn't be that hard. It's 35 pages, plus or minus. Double-spaced.
0: Yeah, I'll have to check that out.
2: Yeah. So as I said, my passion is arms and no taxes, right? So we can segue on to arms, which is the right to keep and bear arms. And if you go to therealsecondamendment.com, you'll find my book on the Real Second Amendment. That's realsecondamendment.com.
1: How's it written? Is it 2ND or written out like
2: it's, second? It's second spelled out.
1: Okay.
2: Real spelled out and amendment spelled out. So three words spelled out, no spaces.
1: Okay.
2: Yeah. RealSecondAmendment.com. And it will show you in the same way, in the same format, approximately the same format, how there is no such thing as a license to bear arms. Because there's a license to carry, but there's no license to bear arms.
0: Mm-hmm.
2: There's rules and regulations. Remember what Congress has the power to do? Make all needful rules and regulations regarding firearms, but there is no rules or regulations regarding arms. Okay?
0: Okay.
2: So arms is a substance, is a subset of things that the government has no jurisdiction over because we, the people, have a right to keep and bear arms.
0: Then how did they get jurisdiction over firearms?
2: The same way they got jurisdiction over income. Technical terms of art. Did you know in Massachusetts, a firearm, it means a firearm carried in the performance of duties, a firearm that has a scratched out serial number, a firearm stolen from somebody, a firearm that's purchased with welfare money, a firearm used in the commission of a criminal act, a firearm used in a hostage taking or a terrorist act, a firearm going through the checkpoint at a airport security. Those are firearms.
0: But it's not a 308 pistol legitimately purchased.
2: So the rule of construction is that a firearm is defined as used in sections 122 to 131Y. The key term is as used in, and I'm quoting from Mass General Law, Chapter 140, Section 121. Okay? A firearm is defined as used in chapters 122-131Y. It's the use of the object which confines it to its legal definition. For example, a motor vehicle is defined as something that's used on the highways, okay, a contrivance propelled on the highways, a mechanical contrivance propelled on the highways in the regular course of business. Making money.
0: Mm-hmm.
2: So if you have a car and you're not making money with it, it's not a motor vehicle. If you have a 9mm pistol and you just bear it for your own personal use, it is an arm for personal use under Mass General Law Chapter 62C, Section 55A. It is not a firearm under Chapter 140, Section 121. Those are two different things. And the thing that distinguishes them is not the physical characteristic, but rather how it's used. And that's how the law works. The law does not tax your income. It taxes how you got your income. Its income is a measure of the benefit you derived from the government. Okay? So it's all about usage. It's not about the thing.
0: So is this usage well defined?
2: It is. It's defined in 43 different sections of the code in the Mass General Laws, of which I've enumerated some for mm-hmm. you, right?
0: So is it different in each state?
2: It is different in each state. For example, in Vermont, a firearm is something that's defined to mean one that's used in a crime. Okay. Every statute...
0: So any gun not used in a crime is not a firearm in Vermont?
2: I didn't say that. Because a firearm can also mean a firearm that's carried in the course of business by a gunsmith or a gun dealer, right? Because that is the commercial rubric that that government has jurisdiction over, or alleged, right? Okay. Government has alleged jurisdiction over commerce. So anything that's in commerce is a firearm. Now, keep this in mind. The Constitution says the right of the people to keep and bear arms shall not be infringed. Have you ever seen any statute that regards arms as a subject of its control?
0: Nope.
2: No. And why do you
0: think that? Firearms or guns only, I guess.
2: That's right. Firearms, explosives, destructive devices, short barrel, whatever, you know?
0: Mm-hmm.
2: Machine guns. They never talk about arms. And the reason is very simple. Arms are the things that the people keep and bear. And that's their use or the distinction between firearms, which are in commerce or in crime or in being stolen or being used by the government. See what I'm saying?
0: Yeah.
2: And those uses are subject to government regulation. It's the use of the item which is subject to government regulation. It's not the item itself.
0: Okay.
2: Right? You read the law. It says, as used in section 122-131Y. So if it's not used in those specific statutes, it's not a firearm. Remember, we must stick to the terms used in the statute, even if it varies from its ordinary meaning.
0: Mm-hmm.
2: Right? Steinberg versus Carhart. We just read that in the case law. So a firearm is not something that the people have an inherent right to. Neither is the function of carrying. Because carrying means to carry out the powers and duties of government. It means to carry out the foregoing powers. For carrying out the execution of the foregoing powers. Go do a word search of the word carry or carrying in the Constitution. Carrying means to carry out the will of the people as described in the Constitution. That's the Massachusetts Constitution. Okay? Carrying is what you do for a hire or for a reward. You carry goods and persons as a transporter.
0: Mm-hmm.
2: Transport means the removal of goods and persons from one place to another by a carrier. A carrier means one who transports goods or persons for hire or other reward. So if you're carrying, you darn well need a license to carry. But there is no such thing as a license to bear arms. Would you agree? Have you ever heard of a license to bear arms?
1: No.
0: Nope.
1: I've heard of a license to carry.
2: I've heard of license to carry.
0: And I've also never heard of anybody being convicted of bearing arms.
2: Right. No man has spent even a minute in jail for not having a license to bear arms because no such thing exists, right?
0: Mm-hmm.
2: Now, there is one little caveat. Not me. I wouldn't say caveat, but there's one little offshoot of this whole idea. Remember there's this license to carry and the reciprocity between each state. Remember that? That's all this debate about it.
0: Mm-hmm.
2: Well, if you look into history, you'll know that Eleanor Roosevelt had a license to carry, and her license to carry was good for all 50 states, or actually in her time it would have been 48 states. And do you know what the difference between her license to carry is and everybody else's license to carry?
0: What?
2: Her license to carry was a judicial act. It was given to her by a court. Okay? In Article 4, it's the full faith and credit article in the United States Constitution. Go read it for yourself. Full faith and credit shall be given to the acts and judgments of each state. Okay? So if it's a legislative act or if it's a judicial act, as in Eleanor Roosevelt's case, her license to carry is given full faith and credit across all 48 states.
0: Mm-hmm.
2: However, if it's a license to carry you obtain from your police department, okay, that is a license from an executive branch office. And executive branch decisions are not entitled to full faith and credit. See what I mean?
0: Yeah.
2: So, now, for those of you who are out there who wish to bear arms, take your gun, take your arms, go to an engraver and put two things on that. First thing, state jury nullification, colon, the power to decide right versus wrong. Because that pistol might get you in trouble one day if you use it. And if it violates a statute, then the court will try to convict you based on the statute. However, the jury has the ultimate power to decide right versus wrong. And that's the first thing you gotta engrave on your arms, which is jury nullification, the power to decide right versus wrong. And the second thing you want to engrave is, well, at least what I engrave is Mass General Laws, Chapter 62C, 55A, quote unquote, arms for personal use. Because if you did that, then the burden is on the prosecutor to prove that it is not an arm for personal use and that it is a firearm as defined in their statutes or their regulatory chapters.
0: Mm-hmm.
2: That inverts the burden of proof, and it becomes extremely difficult for the jury to find that it is a firearm unless it was used in a crime, it was carried in the performance of duties, it was stolen, or it was in commerce, or it was in other, or it was purchased with welfare money, or in other way subject to the statutes. See what I'm saying?
0: You guys, I think
2: You guys picking up what I'm putting down?
1: I think so, yeah.
2: Think so, right? Yeah, so if you have arms in your house, which is the next section that we like that I may go into, if you have arms in your house, write those things, engrave them on the barrel or on the slide. Jury nullification, colon, the right or the power to decide right versus wrong. That can get you out of a lot of pickles, you know, a lot of things. Just the prosecutor is not going to want to put that into evidence. Think about it. They don't want that in front of the jury.
0: Because then you can bring it up in trial and...
2: Because then you can bring it up in trial.
0: Ask the prosecutor to read what it says on there.
2: Now keep in mind, though, if you do something stupid with that pistol, that's not going to help you, right?
0: Right.
2: It's not going to help you if you shot somebody and... Because the jury is going to decide right versus wrong. They're probably going to decide you being wrong. If it's a bad shoot. On the other hand, if you're just crossing state lines and you don't have a license, and all of a sudden you go from completely normal and legal to completely felonious, then the jury can decide, hey, that doesn't make sense.
0: Right.
2: See what I mean? There you go.
0: Yep. I'd like to have a little more faith in juries, but that's a tough one.
2: You see, you have to pick your own juries, which means you have to dispense with your court-appointed public pretender.
0: Yeah, or at least tell them to take a back seat. And
2: take
0: be
2: a back seat.
0: Advice
2: that's right.
0: only.
2: That's right.
0: Yep. I definitely recommend that. You run your own show when it comes to those guys, because the guy they appoint you works for them.
2: Yeah.
0: And he will help you out if you tell him that that's what he's there for, but you got to keep him on a leash. Otherwise, he'll toss you right under the bus.
2: Any callers?
0: No, no callers.
2: No questions, no callers, not even Skeeters.
0: They must be captivated by the conversation.
1: Yeah, absolutely captivated by it.
2: All right, on that note, farewell, guys. I'll be back some other time.
0: Thanks for joining us. We still have 1 hour of this show if you'd like to call us. The phone number here is 603-283-6160. You can talk about pretty much whatever you'd like to. 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
3: 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I'm Holland Cook.
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7: From Feature Story News in Brussels, I'm William Denslow. The Pentagon's announced that the execution of a former US Army major will be live-streamed. Nadal Hassan killed 13 unarmed soldiers at Fort Hood in 2009. It could be the country's first public execution in nearly a century. Delhi police have formally banned a major opposition protest planned for Saturday at the capital's main public demonstration site, warning that anyone who turns up will face detention and legal action. Thousands of supporters of the cockroach Janata Party and allied opposition groups had planned to march to Jantar Mantar to demand the resignation of the country's chief election commissioner, whom they accuse of manipulating voter rolls. Authorities say the protest application was filed too late and have deployed some 23,000 paramilitary personnel across the capital. Neha Punia reports from New Delhi.
8: In the Jantar Mantar area, which is in the heart of Delhi, which is the public protest site, the police have categorically said that no demonstration will be allowed, that any protest should have been, police should have been informed of any protest 10 days prior to that demonstration actually taking place, and that didn't happen. So they're saying any demonstration that does go ahead will be illegal, and anyone who comes there will face detention.
7: The United States has suspended 8 major technology companies, including Microsoft, Adobe, and several Indian IT outsourcing giants, from a key green card program, accusing them of misusing immigration pathways and displacing American workers. The announcement on Thursday by the US Vice President and the country's Labour Secretary halted all new and pending applications for the affected firms, though no time frame has been set for how long the restrictions will remain in place. India's Minister of External Affairs has now weighed in on the decision. Rebecca Bunnan reports from Mumbai on what the Foreign Ministry had to say.
9: In a statement, it said that it is following the matter very closely. It has made the point that this is distinct from the H-1B visa program and that it doesn't by itself affect the validity of existing H-1B visas. India also makes the point, the Foreign Ministry says, that it should be clear that talent mobility adds value to both economies and it creates opportunities for Indians, and it equally helps US companies with cutting edge talent.
7: The US has imposed sanctions on the International Criminal Court. The move comes hours after a former judge won the Nobel Peace Prize. The Trump administration's accused the court of going rogue. The ICC has rejected the move, stating it's an attempt to obstruct the course of justice and to prevent the court from doing what it was created to do. And France has pledged 3,000 extra supply teachers in a concession to students following weeks of protests. From bureaus worldwide, this is FSN.
10: With FSN Spotlight, I'm Simon Marks. Today, how do you keep the lights on in Ukraine? That is no longer an academic question as Ukraine and Russia attack one another's energy infrastructure in their continuing war. At a time when the United States has largely eviscerated its international aid budget and many other countries have cut theirs back, the UN Development Programme is working in Ukraine to repair and replace bombed-out power plants. Alexander Dekou heads UNDP.
11: The needs are gigantic. I mean, half of the generation capacity has been destroyed. We rebuild the energy infrastructure of the future. Classic energy grids are actually very vulnerable in a period of war because you have those choke points where generation happens. You target that, the whole thing is out. What we do now is decentralized grids, much more concentrated also on renewable energy, which has advantages in many domains, on the cost side, on the renewable side, but also these are grids with much more redundancy. Obviously, we also build a lot of passive protection. I mean, in the past, when you build an electricity grid, you did not have to build it to be resistant to drones. This is, unfortunately, the new face of war.
10: He told Foreign Policy magazine more than 6 million Ukrainians are already relying on UNDP's efforts to keep the lights on, and more development work is urgently needed, despite the global budgetary cutbacks.
7: The main news again. The Pentagon's announced that the execution of a former US Army major will be live-streamed. Idar Hassan killed 13 unarmed soldiers at Fort Hood in 2009. The US has imposed sanctions on the International Criminal Court. The move comes hours after a former judge won the Nobel Peace Prize. France has pledged 3,000 extra supply teachers in a concession to students following weeks of protests. And that's the latest Feature Story News. William Denslow reporting.
12: After notifying students that there will be no awesome events happening on campus this weekend, Hamilton College Activity Board Coordinator Jessica Wilson from the class of 2015 spoke to Onion reporters about the disappointingly empty days ahead.
13: On behalf of the entire Campus Activities Board, I would like to truly apologize for failing to live up to the standards expected of us from everyone on campus. And the fact is, we let the school down.
12: Wilson said that while the board is usually proficient at booking plenty of cool events for all students to participate in, the upcoming weekend will have no interesting lectures, no wrestling match against Amherst, no acoustic coffee house, and no outdoor movie screening of Silver Linings Playbook.
13: We tried our best to organize a foam party in Dunham Quad for Friday night, but all the foam machines were rented, and we failed. This falls on us. We realize we don't deserve your trust yet, nor do we expect it, but we'll do everything we can to restore your confidence in us, starting with a comedy hypnotist show on Thursday at Minor Theater. Tickets are $5.
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0: 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We'd be happy to talk to you about whatever's on your mind. In the studio tonight, you've got Stu.
1: Riley O'Bell.
2: And nobody else.
1: Oh. Nobody joined studio. Nobody walked right in.
2: It's true.
1: That's true. So wild.
2: Nobody can remember how to turn the microphone on, so I'm not sure if I'm being heard, though.
1: I can hear you in my headphones.
0: Yep.
2: Okay, good. I just can't hear anything in my phone, so we're back to that again.
0: Well, that's weird, because you got volume, and those headphones were being used.
1: Well, we'll just imagine that... Nope.
0: Yeah, you gotta quit.
2: Oh,
0: you gotta quit messing with
2: yours,
0: them.
2: Isn't it?
1: I'm
2: sorry, I wasn't trying to kill you there.
0: Hang on a second. I'll get you some volume. Just relax. How's that?
1: This is live radio.
2: I can hear. It's a miracle.
1: This is live radio, by the way.
0: So there you go. Working out the technicalities live.
2: All right. Because nobody knows what we're doing around here.
1: I know, right?
0: Riley posted a story, which I thought was interesting.
1: Oh, good. I'm glad I posted something today.
2: Do you have a Life of Riley blog or something?
1: Not right now. I do have a podcast, though. You can find it at anarchoagenda.libsyn.com.
2: Nice, nice.
0: Yeah, everybody
2: yeah,
0: check
2: I want to start one of those for my church. Be sure to tune in next week, and the topic of the sermon will be Cast Thy Broad Upon the Water. This is the National Broadcasting Service.
0: Very nice. Well, this story comes to us from FEE, which is the Foundation for Economic Education, where they generally have good things to say. This one's from Mark Harmsworth. Seattle's plan to intervene at the register. The first city to price fix your groceries. This week, the Seattle City Council passed Mayor Katie Wilson's Fair Pricing and Transparency Ordinance in a 7-2 vote, a first-in-the-nation ban on so-called surveillance pricing. The ordinance takes effect in 2027. The Washington Retail Association warned for months that the bill was rushed, would have significant and negative impact on prices, and that nearly all suggested fixes were ignored.
2: Not just that, but it's stupid.
1: Yeah. Well, you know, the government never, quote-unquote, fixes the prices. They just break them, and they call it fixing.
2: Mm-hmm. When news breaks, we fix it. But the thing about that is it makes perfect sense that when things are most needed, their prices should rise. Because what happens then is people who can, for example, get something somewhere else, we'll get it somewhere else where it's cheaper.
0: Mm-hmm.
2: People who have that thing somewhere else will say, oh, I have this thing where the price is really high in Florida, but the price is low in New Hampshire, so I'm going to send my New Hampshire goods to Florida where the price is high. That, and I don't want to cheese Florida Man off because he's the world's most helpless and irresponsible superhero.
0: As approved, retailers must decide whether they can keep offering the tailored discounts and loyalty programs that Seattle families actually use or cancel all the programs and charge more for groceries. Government should not be price-fixing consumer products. Banning the use of loyalty cards and programs, fuel rewards, and targeted coupons hurts businesses and consumers alike. Price controls do not make groceries cheaper. They flatten the tools stores use to compete for customers. When discounts vanish, the shelf price becomes the only price. That is how an affordability law raises a customer's grocery bill. A Greater Seattle Business Association and Seattle Latino Metropolitan Chamber guest column put it plainly. Trying to control prices through experimental regulation has never worked, and this ordinance will make an already expensive city more unaffordable.
2: Real experimental regulation has never existed.
0: They ought to try it somewhere.
2: Yes, know, right? Never been tried.
0: Jan Heinbaum of the Washington Retail Association offered a household example. Nearly $1,000 in grocery loyalty savings this year for her family, the equivalent of more than 185 gallons of gas in a state where fuel is among the nation's most expensive. Those are not corporate talking points. They are the coupons that kept a cart full.
2: That was a vile sentence. I'm sorry. It was just disorganized.
0: Yeah. Thin margin stores close. When they close, the result is the very food deserts Mayor Wilson has spent a campaign and a mayoralty promising to fight. I've never heard that word, mayoralty.
2: Yeah. Mayoralty. Wow.
0: Wilson has said Seattle will not accept food deserts as the cost of doing business, but the fair pricing policy creates a retail environment that does exactly the opposite.
2: Now, where is this located again?
1: In Washington.
2: In Washington.
1: Seattle, Washington. Yeah, Seattle.
2: There were no deserts in Washington until the government showed up.
1: I know, right?
2: The food
1: what
2: and
1: happened
2: otherwise.
1: There? The government always creates the deserts, don't they?
2: It's true, and they never get their just desserts.
1: No.
0: One with one S and the other with two. A pricing ordinance that chases discounts out of the city works against that goal. You cannot subsidize corner markets on Sunday and make their discount model legally hazardous on Tuesday. If Wilson wants more grocery access, the path is not to micromanage how a retailer prices a gallon of milk. It is to stop piling first-in-the-nation experiments onto businesses already carrying Seattle's tax and regulatory load.
2: Compete with them.
0: Personalized.
2: If you want people to get a better price, figure out how to get that stuff cheaper and give them a better price.
0: That's
2: the solution to high price.
0: It would likely be illegal, though.
2: Well, that's okay. Nobody cares.
0: Nobody does care.
1: I knew it. I knew you cared.
2: It's true.
0: Personalized discounts are not surveillance. They are how competitive stores keep prices down and stay open. Kill those discounts and the desert grows.
2: It is surveillance, but they have to surveil their stocks and their supply lines, not you.
0: So I don't know. I'm a little confused by this story. That's where it ends, by the way.
2: Well, nobody knows exactly what they're talking about.
0: Have you guys heard of surveillance pricing?
2: Well, surveillance pricing is basically the idea of adjusting your prices based on how much of a thing you have and how many people are trying to buy it.
0: Right.
2: Okay.
0: But there's
2: Which
0: this
2: is
0: notion.
2: Also called economics.
0: There's this notion, though, and this idea that some stores, I think, it's actually been put into practice. They'll have digital price tags, and then they'll monitor off of whatever device you're carrying in your pocket, probably a cell phone. They'll just jump into that through Bluetooth and find out, you know, how wealthy you are, affluent. They'll do, you know, they'll just download all your information, and they'll determine on the spot what you can pay for that dress. And so the price for you might say $150, and then the next person that walks in who's far less interested might see the dress price at $75.
2: I think that's a paranoid imagining of what they do, but I think that what they really do is the whole point of the virtual price tag, so-called, is that it used to be they had to, if they stocked shelves on Monday, they stuck a little paper sticker on each item, and so the appropriate price for Monday was considered to be the appropriate price for Tuesday, Wednesday, and Thursday, even if conditions changed.
0: Mm-hmm.
2: So on this, they've now attached the price tag to a database, but they don't care how rich you are, okay? Because the richer you are, the harder you're probably trying to save money, because that's how you got rich in the first place.
0: Well, that's
2: but
0: good.
2: The
0: that's a good point. But with all the
2: but
0: other
2: what
0: information they
2: care
0: they can
2: about,
0: get out
2: they
0: of you.
2: Care about how much they have, how many people are trying to buy it, okay? So if you are driving into an area to buy something, it's probably relatively cheap there because that's where it is. If you're driving out of an area to buy something, it's probably relatively expensive where you are, you know? And so they're just adjusting supply and demand. And this is something fundamental that people don't understand about economics. And
0: it's
2: the perfect
0: simple.
2: Example is water. okay, so-called price gouging for water in a in an emergency. Okay, say there's a hurricane in Florida. Okay, Florida man wasn't there to save the day. He was stalking me. But the there's a hurricane in Florida. Well, all of a sudden the price of water in Florida rises.
1: It's because the price rises because that's meant to signal that, hey, there is an excess demand here.
0: Yeah, demand
1: we need
0: is
1: to slow
0: risen.
1: The demand a little bit. Because
2: well, exactly. And also supply extra. Is destroyed. So right. It's, if you will, a perfect storm, although Florida man will never admit it. So because of the higher prices, Georgia says, why would I sell my water in Georgia when I can ship it to Florida instead and get a higher price? Well, that's going to cost me money to get it to Florida, though. And if I can't get a higher price,

0: It's government schools not only don't educate on economics, they systematically miseducate on economics.
1: Yeah, anytime the word economics comes up in school, it's framed in a way that this is very boring and is going to hurt your brain to get into, so don't even bother.
0: I actually had a school teacher, this was in community college, tell me, oh, it's a dismal science. I said, well, you know, economics is called the dismal science. Do you know who coined that phrase? It was in the 16 or 1700s, and economics was called a dismal science by slavers who were told by economists that slavery was a bad plan. Hmm. And they said economics was a bad plan. Well, they're both still around, but we're working on it.
2: We definitely are. We definitely are.
1: Mm. Yep. All right. I guess Elon's now saying that we're going to live in the future where...
0: In the future? I don't want to go there.
1: Well, I mean, you know, we're heading to the digital gulag where we have nothing.
2: No matter what you say, nobody.
0: Mm. Actually, the problem is, if you go to the future, you can't get back. What if you don't like it?
2: Well, I guess we're just going to have to move towards the future no matter what happens. Like, but the reality is, no matter how much we think about it, the future is always going to become the present every time we move closer to it.
0: Well, today is the tomorrow you worried about yesterday.
2: Yeah.
1: Yeah. I'm not so sure the future even exists anyways.
0: Well, I woke up this morning and I got myself a beer because the future's uncertain and the end is always near. Hmm. Jim Morrison.
1: Indeed. I guess Trump is going kind of nihilistic, saying, like, somebody was asking...
0: He wouldn't go nihilistic. He doesn't care about anything.
1: Somebody asked him something about all the bases, the U.S. bases in the Middle East that are soon not going to be there. And
0: yay!
1: His response to that was something like, we're all going to die anyway, so why does it matter?
0: In the long term, we're all dead. He's carrying out actually a long rhetorical tradition, which he shares with John Maynard Keynes.
1: Hmm.
0: And it's true, nobody will live forever.
1: Nobody will live forever, huh?
0: That's what they tell me. Which is surprising, because he's a smoker.
2: Yeah, smokers die pretty quickly. You think that nobody's not going to live forever.
0: Yeah, well, people keep trying, but it's not working out for them.
1: Well, they should stop trying that.
0: It's true. It's true. Nobody likes it.
1: Although, as far as I'm aware, nobody gets out of here alive, so...
0: Mm-hmm. It's true.
1: So, lucky you.
0: Mm-hmm. I've found the secret.
1: Well, don't tell us, or it wouldn't be a secret anymore.
0: It's true. It's true. It's the thing that nobody knows.
1: And only nobody.
0: Mm-hmm.
1: So... Riley's got, Riley posted two stories. Imagine that.
2: I know.
0: Wow. Which one is true?
2: All of them.
1: This other one's at...
0: Even the lies?
1: Normal.org. Yes.
2: Reputable news source.
1: Yeah, Normal's cool. They've been advocating for cannabis use for years.
0: Who is?
1: Normal. N-O-R-L.
0: Oh, yes.
1: Yeah.
0: I used to be a member, but now I'm abnormal.
2: Are you sure you're not Abby Normal?
0: Oh, yes, Abby Normal. Yeah, that's what it said on the jar.
1: this article is titled, Analysis: Veterans Suffering from Chronic Pain Use Fewer Opioids Following Legalization. Chronic pain patients enrolled in the Veterans Health Administration consume fewer opioids following the enactment of statewide cannabis access laws, according to data published in the Journal of General Internal Medicine. A team of Columbia University investigators reviewed 10 years of VHA health records to identify trends in opioid prescribing patterns in states with and without marijuana legalization. Consistent with the findings of prior studies, researchers reported that both medical cannabis access laws and adult use laws are associated with reductions in opioid prescriptions among veterans diagnosed with chronic pain. Specifically, the passage of adult use cannabis legalization laws is associated with marked reductions in high-dose opioid prescribing and opioid benzodiazepine co-prescribing. Reductions were most robust among patients ages 65 to 75 years old. The study's authors concluded, greater legal cannabis access may be associated with modest reductions in opioid prescriptions among patients with chronic pain, potentially reflecting changes in patient and clinician treatment decisions related to pain management. This makes sense.
0: You know, the funny thing is, I'm just getting back from a legal state. Michigan, and the funny thing about it, I smoke less weed in Michigan because it's just not as fun.
2: Why is it not as fun?
0: Because it's legal.
2: Oh.
1: I kind of found that to be the case, too.
0: It doesn't irritate the man, and if it doesn't irritate the man, nobody cares.
1: Yeah, I had a really weird experience with my first dispensary-sold joint. I smoked it, and I went into this real paranoid place where, like, oh, no, everybody's watching. And then I sat there and thought about
0: no,
1: it.
0: No,
1: like,
0: no, have you seen the flock camera things? You
1: store.
0: Were right. They were watching.
1: No, they were.
0: They still are.
1: They were, but they didn't care the way that I thought they did. And I kind of had to, like, walk myself through it in a manual mental process of, this is okay, you bought this into the store.
0: Manual mental processes are always dangerous because as soon as you stick your fingers in your brain, anything could happen.
1: Yeah, not manual in the sense of like Jose Delgado
0: right.
1: controlling the bull or anything like that.
0: But, and not manual, which is different.
1: But like not automatic thinking, deliberate thinking. Let's see, where was I in this article related to pain? Separate studies have identified associations between state-level marijuana legalization laws and declines in opioid-related overdoses, as well as reductions in patients' use of other prescription medications like benzodiazepines.
0: Mm-hmm. I can hear the song now. I was gonna go shut up, shoot up, but then I got high.
1: Yeah, that sounds like a good outcome. I think the cannabis is going to be far less destructive to your to your existence.
0: It's true.
1: Data published in the Journal of the American Medical Association reports that nearly 1 in 3 patients with chronic pain use cannabis as an analgesic agent, and many of those who do substitute it in place of opioids. Mm-hmm. That's it for that article.
0: Yeah. But then again, somewhere else that article is spun as many, many cannabis users experience chronic pain.
2: Yeah.
1: That's right. So it must be the cannabis that's causing the pain.
0: Yeah, you just have to swap cause and effect.
1: What else you guys want to talk about?
2: Oh, there's a plethora of things we could talk about. We could talk about, you know, the world coming to an end. Actually, it's not coming to an end.
0: It's not coming to an end?
2: No, there are a lot of people.
0: I lose the bet again.
2: There are a lot of people that say it is. Every single time a disaster happens in the world or something happens that makes it look like the world is an evil place, everyone's like, this is just a sign of the times of the world being near its end.
0: Fire, brimstone, dogs, and cats living together?
2: I know, right? It's a crazy world out there.
0: What is brimstone, anyway?
2: I think it's sulfur.
0: Okay.
1: I think, yeah, I don't know, lava rock, something like that. Not really sure.
2: Yeah.
1: Now you got me curious, though.
0: Fill it
1: to
0: the brim
1: that up later.
0: With stone.
1: Here's one that seems pretty silly. Found this activist post from Bitcoin magazine, Matthew DeSalvo. DOJ seeks $61 million in Iranian oil proceeds laundered through Binance accounts. The U.S. Department...
0: Well, it's important to keep your proceeds clean.
2: I know, right?
1: Yeah, you got to wash it. U.S. Department of Justice has filed to forfeit $61 million in crypto it says was generated from Iranian black market oil sales. The U.S. Department of Justice said Monday it is seizing and seeking to forfeit $61 million in cryptocurrency that it alleges came from black market sales of sanctioned Iranian oil. Hang on, how are they going to seize $61 million in Bitcoin?
0: Hmm.
1: Good luck.
0: Well, I mean, you can kind of do it.
1: You can,
0: The question
1: they can blacklist the address that holds it currently, but they just send it through a mixer to a different address, and suddenly it's no longer blacklisted. Yeah.
0: But if you got the guy in custody, you can torture him, and governments love that.
1: Oh, they do love that, don't they? Give us a call. The phone number here is 603-283-6160. 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
3: I don't think that's true. No, I have to disagree with you. There's only one law that people need to know, and that is do no harm. As long as you aren't hurting other people or stealing their stuff or damaging their property, then you are being law-abiding, because that's the one great natural law, as far as I'm concerned. That's what, in fact, when they say, well, you know how they love to say this in court, ignorance of the law is no excuse. Well, that phrase came about when that was the law, when that was pretty much the only concept you had to get, was that you don't hurt other people. Get it? Ignorance of that law, there's no excuse to ignore that law. That makes sense. But to say that ignorance of all these tomes and tomes and tomes of legislation that we have out there, that there's no excuse for that, of course there's an excuse.
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6: From Feature Story News in Brussels, I'm William Denslow. The Pentagon's announced that the execution of a former US Army major will be live-streamed. Nedal Hassan killed 13 unarmed soldiers at Fort Hood in 2009. It could be the country's first public execution in nearly a century. Delhi police have formally banned a major opposition protest planned for Saturday at the capital's main public demonstration site, warning that anyone who turns up will face detention and legal action. Thousands of supporters of the cockroach Janata Party and allied opposition groups had planned to march to Jantar Mantar to demand the resignation of the country's chief election commissioner, whom they accused of manipulating voter rolls. Authorities say the protest application was filed too late and have deployed some 23,000 paramilitary personnel across the capital. Neha Punia reports from New Delhi.
7: In the Jantar Mantar area, which is in the heart of Delhi, which is the public protest site, the police have categorically said that no demonstration will be allowed, that any protest should have been, police should have been informed of any protest 10 days prior to that demonstration actually taking place, and that didn't happen. So they're saying any demonstration that does go ahead will be illegal, and anyone who comes there will face detention.
6: The United States has suspended 8 major technology companies, including Microsoft, Adobe, and several Indian IT outsourcing giants, from a key green card program, accusing them of misusing immigration pathways and displacing American workers. The announcement on Thursday by the US Vice President and the country's Labor Secretary halted all new and pending applications for the affected firms, though no time frame has been set for how long the restrictions will remain in place. India's Ministry of External Affairs has now weighed in on the decision. Rebecca Bunnan reports from Mumbai on what the Foreign Ministry had to say.
8: In a statement, it said that it is following the matter very closely. It has made the point that this is distinct from the H-1B visa program and that it doesn't by itself affect the validity of existing H-1B visas. India also makes the point, the Foreign Ministry says, that it should be clear that talent mobility adds value to both economies and it creates opportunities for Indians, and it equally helps U.S. companies with cutting-edge talent.
6: The U.S. has imposed sanctions on the International Criminal Court. The move comes hours after a former judge won the Nobel Peace Prize. The Trump administration's accused the court of going rogue. The ICC has rejected the move, stating it's an attempt to obstruct the course of justice and to prevent the court from doing what it was created to do. And France has pledged 3,000 extra supply teachers in a concession to students following weeks of protests. From bureaus worldwide, this is FSN.
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0: 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You can give us a call at 603-283-6160 and let us know what's on your mind. This is the final segment, but we still have time for your call if you'd like to try to get one in. In the studio, it's Stu.
1: Riley O'Pill.
2: At the nobody formerly known as Rich Paul.
0: I was about to run through this article about the DOJ wanting Iran's Bitcoin oil.
2: There's Bitcoin oil? Does it make your Bitcoin move faster?
1: No, it doesn't. It makes your Bitcoin move like water and just float away. And then you lose it. Yeah. So maybe you should secure your Bitcoin in something more secure than...
0: Yeah, maybe.
2: I did. I secured it in BCH.
1: Oh, well, there
0: BCH
1: you go.
0: BCH is superior to BTC.
2: It really is.
0: Monero might be superior to BCH, especially if you're Iran selling oil that the U.S. doesn't want you selling.
2: Well, BCH and Monero, I don't think are comparable that way because they do different things.
0: Yep.
2: Like
0: well,
2: BCH. Kind of
0: they do the same thing, but in different ways.
2: But BCH has a lot of utility that comes from its token system, smart contract system. Mm-hmm. Those are all things that you don't want on a privacy coin.
0: Right.
2: You know, different use cases require different software.
0: Mm-hmm. Yeah, so I just think that Iran might benefit more from the Monero.
2: Well, it might have been a good idea for their use case for them to use Monero because it's not so traceably.
1: Oh, yeah.
0: The U.S. Department of Justice said Monday is seizing and seeking to forfeit $61 million in cryptocurrency that it alleges came from black market sales of sanctioned Iranian oil. The sum is a fraction of the operation prosecutors describe in the civil forfeiture complaint. A cluster of self-custodied wallets received and distributed more than $1.5 billion in oil proceeds, routing funds to Islamic Revolutionary Guard Corps-linked businesses, other crypto addresses, and an Iranian exchange, according to the filing. Two China-based firms, Blessed Trust and Hexawhale, allegedly used trading accounts at Binance to launder proceeds and funnel them to the Iranian government and its proxies. Well,
2: I'm for it. They delivered the oil. They should get paid.
0: I think everything should be done on the black market anyways, because it's way better than the white market.
1: The white market's too controlled for everybody.
2: Yeah. I mean, if you want to buy something on the white market, buy milk. But if you want to buy oil, the black market is a place to go.
0: Makes sense, doesn't it? We're going to go to the phones right now. Since that's what this show is about, we've got David in New Mexico. David, what's on your mind tonight?
2: Dave's not here.
0: Is Dave here?
3: Gotcha.
0: Nah.
3: You said Dave's not here.
0: And suddenly you weren't.
3: Nobody. Hey, nobody. Yeah, first of all, are you related to a Vern or a Ron Paul in Michigan? They were friends of mine a long time ago.
2: I don't think I'm related to any Verns or any Rons that I know of. Not even, you know, my favorite Ron Paul.
3: Well, darn it. And another easy question is, are you guys on any, like, radio, like, right now? Like, if I wanted to listen to you guys on radio, could I do it?
0: I don't know.
2: There are a certain number of places
1: there are a few
2: in which
1: radio
2: we are
1: stations
2: on the radio, but
1: yeah,
2: in order to listen to it, you'd have to go to one of those places, and you don't know where those places are. Neither do I.
0: I think with the internet now, you can listen to a radio channel from anywhere in the country.
2: You could do that. You could hook up the YouTube channel to a transmitter, and then it would be on the radio.
0: Hmm.
3: Right, but what I'm wondering is, are there any radio stations that have actual call letters that you could either listen to either in their area broadcast or anywhere on the internet?
2: There exists such thing.
1: Last I checked, there were like five or six radio stations that carried us.
0: Riley would know better than I would.
2: Wow, last time I checked, there were 200.
1: Yeah, we've dropped
2: a lot
1: of stations when GCN went out of business and we started self-syndicating.
2: Yeah. No.
3: So how do I get the call letters of the ones that you're actually on?
1: You know, I would say look at our website, but that hasn't been updated and needs to be updated, so I don't know what to tell you.
2: Call letters don't work either. If you want to call somebody, you have to use numbers.
0: Generally.
1: Oh, my God.
3: No, no, you can dial, you know, 1-800-EAT. Well, we can't say that. yeah. So,
0: you see, once, then I'll dump you.
2: You couldn't even say it.
3: Well, yeah, you can say it once. So I guess you need to have, if there's anybody out there listening to actual radio feed, call in and tell us where you're listening from or from where you are listening if you're a syntax Nazi.
0: Phone number is 603-283-6160.
3: Yeah.
2: Those Nazis are always taxing sin.
3: Damn Nazis. So Rich, tell us about your project that you want to do, where you're interviewing people about legal problems. How's that going to work?
2: Well,
3: again?
2: Basically, there's a number of things that I want to do. The first thing that I want to do is just set up a case where people can file their preposterous lawsuits, because in order to get the records of the preposterous suit that that my trustees, who were the worst trustees as a matter of record since Richard III, the three suits that they filed against me, you have to pay $2 a page to get those from the probate court. And I think the reason they do that in this age of high technology and fast communications is because it prevents you from having a truly public trial. You know, I can't go and query, for example, let me see all of the suits that involved this judge and this attorney and see if she rules for him every single time, because I personally think she's in love with Robert O'Reilly. That's, you know, my best guess based on seeing them interact in court. So I would like to get that information truly public, where one guy maybe pays $2 a page in order to get it. But then, having done so, the spiteful bastard sends a copy to me, and I make it available from free thenceforward. And if enough people do that, that's similar to something that's already been doing, being done with Pacer, and actually something that led to the suicide of the guy who started Reddit, who is the FBI came after him because he was publishing documents from Pacer, and he was getting them in a way which was a little bit funky.
1: Wow.
2: Randall Schwartz, that was his name. He was friends with TJ the Spy. That's part of what radicalized him. I want to get that information out there, and I also want to set up a thing where people who have already come through it and they know how corrupt the system is, and they know that a lot of times the corrupt system operates by denying you money, which indirectly denies you representation, which indirectly denies you substantive due process. So what I'd like to do is, at least in the case of, now I'm coming from the probate side, not the family court side. I got screwed in probate court. I avoided family court by not getting married. But if somebody had put forward, like, hey, here's $20,000 so you can get represented, once you get your inheritance, I want $30,000 back, I would have jumped at that, because otherwise it was going through court unrepresented, and probate court is way more complicated than criminal court, because for one thing, in probate court, properly qualified people with bar cards, are allowed to perjure themselves. Apparently that's true in family court as well. Perjury is never allowed in criminal court, which is one of the reasons I think that criminal court is better. And next time I'm given the choice between inheriting money and being indicted, I think I'm just going to be indicted because it's more fun.
3: It depends on the jurisdiction on the perjury. You know, for instance, I think in the state of Texas, I don't remember my source on this, but it seems to me in Texas, you are not as likely to get away with perjury as you are in another state. Like for instance, I was on the, excuse me, on the phone one day for a half hour conversation with the sitting district attorney. Her name was Carrie Brandenburg. She was a district attorney in Bernalillo County for, I don't know, the 10, 15 years or whatever. And we were having a discussion about, you know, about what I experienced in family court here in New Mexico. And we got on the subject of perjury. And I asked her, I said, so do they ever go after people who, you know, blatantly commit perjury in court? And she said, she paused for a minute when she was trying to think back. She says, I don't think I have seen anyone prosecuted for perjury in the last 15 years.
2: See, I actually considered strongly and may still put in a motion asking that both my opposing counsel and myself be referred, be investigated by the district attorney for perjury, because if he's not lying, I am.
3: Yeah, right. The what did they sue you for? You said you were, had three different lawsuits against you over this?
2: Yeah. Well, it was very interesting. The first one, Q4 of 2024, they send me a letter that says my income from the trust will continue for years to be about $34,000 a year. And that was for use in securing an apartment. The following quarter, they cut me off with no explanation. And the quarter after that, they told me it's actually going to be $6,000 a year. So I was grumpy. They agreed to resign, but then they said, we'll only resign if you indemnify us and hold us harmless. So basically, I had to pay for all their mistakes, even if somebody else sued them. Well, I said, nobody's going to do that, but it won't be me. Mm-hmm. So I didn't do that. So they then say, well, we're just going to continue to occupy the job of trustee without doing the job of trustee so that nobody else can do it until you bend over for us. And I said, don't think you know me very well, surprisingly enough, because you're my brother, but I don't do that. Okay? Nobody likes to be pushed around. And so I didn't do it. So I said I was going to file suit against them. Unfortunately, I erred in that because I did the honorable thing. I let them know in advance and gave them a way out. So instead of doing the honorable thing back, they beat me to court and started with the perjury right off the bat. So that was the one. Then, so that was in January was our first hearing. Then in February, my mother died. Well, that would have allowed me to get the money from her trusts where there were no disputes. Okay. Actually, there were some bookkeeping things that I was questioning, but there was nothing disputed because I didn't have the answers to my questions. So I couldn't say the answers weren't true. And so they then filed a suit for my mother's trust and a suit for my father's trust, both saying that we couldn't possibly agree on a trustee, an issue which we had not discussed particularly, and therefore they wanted to make sure that I didn't get anything for 6 months. This doesn't make any sense because, for one thing, we didn't need to agree on a trustee. My brother was supposed to get a lump sum free of trust and be done, at which point I would have been the only beneficiary, and I could have chosen the new trustee myself. Well, they wanted, so basically they were doing this for leverage because they knew that if I got the money from the second trust, the first thing I was going to do is lawyer up on the first case. So those were just brought for leverage. This is all misconduct, all the way up and down the road. And apparently misconduct is their favorite kind of conduct.
3: And this is your brother's attorneys doing that?
2: Yeah. Yeah, I haven't heard from my brother since, like, March.
3: Right.
2: So it's not him. I think he just said, well, I'll tell you what, we don't want to pay our bill, so why don't you loot the trust for as much as you can and screw my brother?
3: Right. Yeah. And how did they get their math so wrong that they gave you $34,000 or told you up front you'd be getting $34,000 a year to be corrected to $6,000? What was the mathematical error they managed to do to get arrive at that math?
2: They didn't know the difference between a nimcrut and a crut. Most people don't. Okay, so let me start with what a crut is. A crut is a charitable remainder unit trust. That means that my father left money, but of course, my father didn't know when he died, when I was gonna die. And he may know now, but he's not telling me. So basically what you do in that situation, and most people don't know when other people are gonna die or still alive. So what you do when you're in that situation is you leave a chunk of money, but instead of letting them have the lump sum, you say, we're going to invest this, and whatever comes back as income will be paid to the beneficiary up to 6%. Now, if we earn less than 6%, okay, now that's where you get to the difference between a crut and a nimcrut. With a regular crut, the crut will always pay out what's called the unit trust amount. So if it's a 6% crut, it will pay 6% every year, even if it doesn't earn 6% every year. And eventually, if it never earns, or if it usually doesn't earn as much as it's paying out, it will cease to exist. A nimcrut is different in that they pay the lesser of the unit trust amount and the amount they actually earn in income. And then that, if that amount is more than 6%, they pay 6%. If it is less than 6%, they record the shortage. And then in future years, if they earn more than 6%, they make up for the years when they fell short. And, so the first year, 2024, I had not troubled myself to read the trust because I had made a mistake of trusting my brother. And, so I just took what they gave me, which was the $34,000. That was 6%. Then for Q5 of 2025, they realized that they weren't earning anywhere near that because they were invested entirely for growth. And instead of reallocating the investments, they decided that I should live under a bush and eat out of garbage cans. I disagreed for obvious reasons. A, I hate the Bushes. I'm not crazy terrible about the Democrats thing either.
1: Yeah.
2: But, but also, garbage cans rarely have the kind of food I'm looking for.
1: I'm sure they don't.
2: So, and the reason is, because, you know, if you have good food, nobody's going to throw it in the garbage.
3: And what about that issue of $2 a page? And now I think, in the back of my memory, I think that the rate per page, I don't know who sets that. It might be the Supreme Court of the state in which you're located. I'm not sure. That doesn't really matter. But obviously, like you said, in this day and age of electronics, $2 a page is extremely exorbitant because the labor cost is like nothing.
2: Yeah, and they charge you that even if they mail you a PDF, email you a PDF.
3: Right, that's what I'm talking about. If they give you the records electronically, there's zero expense really, other than whatever the labor is for somebody to click the buttons to make it happen. So it wouldn't matter if you wanted one page or 1 million pages. The labor should be the same, with the exception if there's any research involved in order to select those pages. Do you know if there's a time?
2: No, there's no such thing. Involved? You give them the precise identifier of the document you want, and they either have it or they don't.
3: Okay, so they have no argument then.
2: Yeah.
3: Okay, so now let's take that the argument and then take it to a venue. So in where my mind goes right away is if they're asking for $2 a page for something that doesn't cost anywhere near $2 a page, it costs like maybe 2/100ths of a cent per page, and they're charging 10,000, you know, percent more. You know, without, that's not the exact math probably, but.
2: That's very bad math, but it's okay. I know what you mean.
3: Right.
2: Nobody knows what you're talking about.
3: Well, good. I'm glad nobody knows.
2: Yeah.
3: At least there's somebody then that does.
2: Yeah.
3: So if you take that argument then and file a, you know, a simple complaint, a federal complaint at a, you know, in the federal court, which is really simple to do, on a very basic level like that, because the argument's pretty simple. It's like these guys are charging $2 a page, for, and I need, you know, 1,000 pages or whatever, and that's exorbitant, and you know, and not called for. It's unfair. Should be illegal.
2: Well, the important thing is it violates my my constitutional rights in that I'm guaranteed a speedy and public trial. But if you're hoarding the documents and nobody can get them, it wasn't public, was it?
3: Right. So you got multiple legal legs to stand on. You know, so one, it's not just in that they're charging you $2 a page when it shouldn't cost that. So that's one legal grounds. And then the other is a due process argument that you're not getting due process because, you know, it's the same argument as poll fees, that you have to pay a poll tax in order to vote. And I mean, in fact, that could be a citation in your case. It's like, you know, look over here, they used to charge in order to vote, and voting is I guess that's what they call a fundamental right. They can't charge you an exorbitant fee to exercise your fundamental right.
2: And I know a lot of people from Poland. They should be able to vote like the rest of us if they're living here.
3: Right, exactly. But it's your fundamental right and your due process right. So there's two different things there. It's a fundamental civil right, and it's a due process right, which once again is a civil right, and you could argue that it's a fundamental right. It may or may not rise to the level of a fundamental right, but it probably does. And then submit that to the federal court, and then at least the state would have to answer, not just to you, but they'd have to be explaining to a federal judge what they're doing. And even if they won, even if you lost that case, they would at least have to respond. Mm-hmm.
2: Well, they'd have to respond, and whatever statutes I tried to use to support my case, they would have to say, that doesn't do that, which is my opportunity to go to the legislature and say, well, it doesn't do that, and it should. And I would do that, except the legislature is a bunch of crooks, and they don't care what I think.
3: Well, that's another thing. Have you tried actually calling your representative, your senators, I guess, you know, in Michigan, and tell them your problem, and that's what your court is doing to you, and see if they have any pull?
2: Well, the problem is all my representatives live in New Hampshire, and they won't go to Michigan so I can call them there.
0: Thanks for the call tonight, David. This has been Free Talk Live. There will be another show next weekend. If you didn't get your call in,
2: the show will come on next weekend.
0: Uh-huh. Otherwise, thanks for listening. Peace.
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9: From Feature Story News in Brussels, I'm William Denslow. The Pentagon's announced that the execution of a former US Army major will be live-streamed. Nedal Hassan killed 13 unarmed soldiers at Fort Hood in 2009. It could be the country's first public execution in nearly a century. Delhi police have formally banned a major opposition protest planned for Saturday at the capital's main public demonstration site, warning that anyone who turns up will face detention and legal action. Thousands of supporters of the cockroach Janata Party and allied opposition groups had planned to march to Jantar Mantar to demand the resignation of the country's chief election commissioner, whom they accuse of manipulating voter rolls. Authorities say the protest application was filed too late and have deployed some 23,000 paramilitary personnel across the capital. Neha Punia reports from New Delhi.
10: In the Jantar Mantar area, which is in the heart of Delhi, which is the public protest site, the police have categorically said that no demonstration will be allowed, that any protest should have been, police should have been informed of any protest 10 days prior to that demonstration actually taking place, and that didn't happen. So they're saying any demonstration that does go ahead will be illegal, and anyone who comes there will face detention.
9: The United States has suspended 8 major technology companies, including Microsoft, Adobe, and several Indian IT outsourcing giants, from a key green card program, accusing them of misusing immigration pathways and displacing American workers. The announcement on Thursday by the US Vice President and the country's Labour Secretary halted all new and pending applications for the affected firms, though no time frame has been set for how long the restrictions will remain in place. India's Ministry of External Affairs has now weighed in on the decision. Rebecca Bunnan reports from Mumbai on what the Foreign Ministry had to say.
11: In a statement, it said that it is following the matter very closely. It has made the point that this is distinct from the H-1B visa program and that it doesn't by itself affect the validity of existing H-1B visas. India also makes the point, the foreign ministry says, that it should be clear that talent mobility adds value to both economies and it creates opportunities for Indians, and it equally helps U.S. companies with cutting-edge talent.
9: The U.S. has imposed sanctions on the International Criminal Court. The move comes hours after a former judge won the Nobel Peace Prize. The Trump administration's accused the court of going rogue. The ICC has rejected the move, stating it's an attempt to obstruct the course of justice and to prevent the court from doing what it was created to do. And France has pledged 3,000 extra supply teachers in a concession to students following weeks of protests. From bureaus worldwide, this is FSN.
12: With FSN Spotlight, I'm Simon Marks. Today, how do you keep the lights on in Ukraine? That is no longer an academic question as Ukraine and Russia attack one another's energy infrastructure in their continuing war. At a time when the United States has largely eviscerated its international aid budget and many other countries have cut theirs back, the UN Development Programme is working in Ukraine to repair and replace bombed-out power plants. Alexander Deku heads UNDP.
13: The needs are gigantic. I mean, half of the generation capacity has been destroyed. We rebuild the energy infrastructure of the future. Classic energy grids are actually very vulnerable in a period of war because you have those choke points where generation happens. You target that, the whole thing is out. What we do now is decentralized grids, much more concentrated also on renewable energy, which has advantages in many domains, on the cost side, on the renewable side, but also these are grids with much more redundancy. Obviously, we also build a lot of passive protection. I mean, in the past, when you build an electricity grid, you did not have to build it to be resistant to drones. This is, unfortunately, the new face of war.
12: He told Foreign Policy magazine more than 6 million Ukrainians are already relying on UNDP's efforts to keep the lights on, and more development work is urgently needed, despite the global budgetary cutbacks.
9: The main news again. The Pentagon's announced that the execution of a former US Army major will be live-streamed. Idar Hassan killed 13 unarmed soldiers at Fort Hood in 2009. The US has imposed sanctions on the International Criminal Court. The move comes hours after a former judge won the Nobel Peace Prize. France has pledged 3,000 extra supply teachers in a concession to students following weeks of protests. And that's the latest feature story news. William Denslow reporting.
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1: And Chad.
0: And we'll be joined by Jay Noon later in the show, but first just me and Chad for this segment, I guess. He might be in the middle of the segment too, but we have lots of things to talk about, including, like, I feel like the biggest thing I've been seeing people, like, going live and talking about is these two failed executions in Tennessee recently, which really surprised me, because right before this show, I had only heard of the one lady, that there was this woman who, she's a murderer, and she really kind of, like, she didn't plead guilty, but I don't feel bad calling her a murderer or anything, because it's not like I'm just, like, trusting what the cops said about her or something. It's like she claims she didn't take her plea deal only because she didn't want to die in prison, because her plea deal was going to be just, like, life without parole. And instead, she just was told that, like, oh, nobody would send, like, her lawyer, she claimed. And by the way, this woman's name is Krista Pike in Tennessee. She claims that her lawyer told her, nobody's going to send an attractive young woman to, sentence an attractive young woman to death. So that's the only reason she took it. But that, she wasn't, like, really, like, fighting against being called guilty. She was just like, oh, I hope I don't get too much time kind of thing. So
1: she thought she was going to get less than life in prison.
0: Right.
1: For the murder.
0: Not just murder, but, like, torture, too. Like, there was this woman who Krista, thought that this woman, and I can pull up, we'll get to her name, I'm sure, when it gets to the article, but there was this woman she believed was flirting with her boyfriend, and so she, like, kidnapped her, carved a pentagram into her chest, and, like, hit her in the face with a hammer, and cut her head off while she was still alive. Well, I don't know if I should say all those things on there, but it's too late now.
1: With the participation of her boyfriend?
0: No. I think it was just her.
1: It was just her by herself?
0: Yeah. So she was just jealous of this woman. She, I think, was 18, and the girl that she killed was 19, so they were going to college together. And yeah, I won't get too far into the, like, it's just, like, I think I've been desensitizing myself because I've been, like, watching, you know, like, true crime a lot recently when I had stopped. I had stopped completely for a few years because I was getting, like, scared in Texas watching, like, true crime.
1: Right.
0: I don't think it's, like, that good for, maybe especially women, honestly. Like, I was getting, like, always, like, had my head on a swivel when I was, like, never in danger, like, ever.
1: I don't think it's good. I don't think it's good to focus on that kind of stuff, but, some of that, I mean, especially when it's for entertainment.
0: Yeah.
1: There are actually aspects of a lot of the, especially the famous killings and the famous serial killers that there's some questions that should be asked.
0: That's how I feel about Gypsy Rose, and that's how I kind of accidentally eased back into, like, watching it all the time, is because with Gypsy Rose, it's like, I think that she is a part of a cult, and her, like, cult helped her out because she basically killed her mom. There's no such thing as accessory for murder in Missouri. She should have been, she did get, plead guilty, or maybe she didn't plead guilty, but she took a plea deal. So she pled guilty to second degree murder of her mom, not accessory. And she goes around saying, like, I didn't do the actual kill. And she has that voice. I didn't do the actual kill. My boyfriend did it for me, and I just asked him to do it. But that's what she did. She got a mentally disabled man who has level 2 autism and, like, a 85 IQ to come down from another state and kill her mom for her because she believed that she could get out of it that way. But I don't even know that I believe that she really just, like, believed she was going to get out of it. I think she just knew she couldn't get in trouble because she was part of, like, a cult. Like, her and her mom were scamming, saying that she was disabled and couldn't walk and all this stuff. She is disabled, but in certain ways that are, like, different. Like, it's not like she had, like, cancer or anything that she sometimes claimed to have. Her medical documents have leaked, like, come out. And lots of stuff has come out slowly from, like, FOIAs. I know we're talking about a different thing right now, but I think it's really important, and I talk about it every once in a while on the show, but I don't think I've ever said why I think it's important for, like, let's say, a libertarian to pay attention to. I think that there are times where if somebody is in maybe some little club that the, like, prosecution is in or can be influenced by, then they will actually, like, get people out of really bad trouble. Like, Gypsy Rose did 10 years only, and her boyfriend that did the actual stabbing, who was like retarded, he got life. And not only that, you can't find a bad article about her. It's like searching and digging in the mud to try to find like YouTube videos that actually tell the truth.
1: Yeah, I mean, they can get people off. I don't know too much about that case, but I know in the cases of people like Jeffrey Dahmer, Ted Bundy, Otis Toole, Henry Lee Lucas, they said themselves, and I mean, they'll say that this is, that they're not, reliable, but, that they were part of networks that were committing contract killings, and cult killings as well. And some of the times where you see things like where Jeffrey Dahmer would have had, in order to commit, two murders, he would have had to commit a murder, like get into his car and drive at like 80 miles an hour to the location of the second murder and be there within like 20 minutes or something and then commit a second murder. It seems like a lot of these that they're kind of tying up a lot of loose ends with a lot of the celebrity serial killers where they do have some killings, or at least they're taking part in some killings, but then a whole bunch of other killings are just piled on top. Some of these people, like Henry Lee Lucas, who was pardoned by George Herbert Walker Bush.
0: Just to like clarify, you're saying that you think like some of these people might be like people, a whole bunch of murder victims that were murder victims of maybe a whole bunch of different people, and like they just put it all in one guy.
1: Obviously they're doing that a lot of times too. What's not brought up in the media, especially when you're watching these sort of like infotainment shows where people like to watch them because they're entertained by hearing about people being murdered, and they like to see like crime scene photos and things like that. And they don't touch on the fact that a lot of times like the victims know each other. It always is revolving around some kind of a lone nut who's just out on their own and committing, you know, enormous numbers of murders, which would be really difficult to pull off without having any kind of help. And a lot of times they'll say, like with Jeffrey Dahmer, I believe when he was arrested, he said, "Who else did you get?" You know, because he was completely, I mean, there was definitely a network of people around him that were committing murders.
0: Who else did you get?
1: Jeffrey Dahmer, I believe it was, like when he first got arrested. Yeah, he asked the cops, he said, who else did you guys get? Like, it was obvious to him that they would have caught other people.
0: Wow.
1: Some of them have political connections, like John Wayne Gacy. He was part of the local, I believe it was the Republican Party. And in a major way too. So a lot of these people have political connections. A lot of the victims knew each other too. And actually a lot of the victims were part of, and they were local, drug addicts who were known to be in relationships with police officers and things like that. That's a really common thread that ties them together. I don't know about these ones in particular, but even the first one that you said where she talks about she tortured someone, cut a pentagram into their chest, right, cut their head off. I mean, that kind of stuff, it would be a lot easier to do with help. I mean, particularly if you're a woman, you know, if it's the first time you ever killed anyone and you just, you know, carry out this like brutal murder all on your own with satanic overtones to it, you know.
0: Yeah, like why the satanic overtones? Like what? Who taught you that? You know, just, and it was, I think in the 80s too, it's not like they had no way to get into that kind of information, but like, unless you knew what you were doing, you wouldn't just think like, and I want to, you know, put a pentagram on their chest, you know, like usually you'd have to like learn an actual ritual. So let's get into that exact case. I feel maybe we shouldn't even keep saying like that act, like that specific act is a little too nasty to put on the air. So I apologize for that. But we will talk about the botched execution of Krista when we come after we answer this call. But what's her name? Krista Pike. There we go. Okay, so Sarah in New Mexico, you're on Free Talk Live. What's on your mind?
2: Oh, I just want to bring up that our state went back and changed our minds about making the felons not be able to vote. So they just keep going back and forth, and I thought...
0: Could you back off your mic a little bit so it's not so loud? It's been a lot better when you do that. Thanks.
2: Okay, thank you.
0: So you're saying right now they are not allowing felons to vote?
2: Right. That's what they're telling me. And they're telling me that they have to finish out their probation. They have to, whatever they agreed on the terms of release. And I think after they finish that out, I wonder how long they have to wait. But they went back to that, and then I figured that felons being able to vote was just kind of goofy. It sounded ridiculous when they had that law when they let you out of jail, you could register and vote the very day. And, you know, it was a bad policy as far as I was concerned. And so we went back to the way things were before.
1: So you don't like felons voting?
2: Right. So about 3 years ago, about 5 years ago, our state, they made a law. It's like a felon, when they get released out of jail, we'll register them and they could vote when they get out.
0: Sarah, are you on speaker? I'm sorry, it didn't get any better.
2: Okay, well, I'm not on speaker.
0: Maybe you just like are too close to the phone, because I don't know if your phone got broken or something. You're the only one that when you call in, it like makes a really bad noise. Like, it would be really hard for someone with headphones to listen
1: crackling.
0: To the show. Yeah.
2: Oh, okay. So I will. My phone is kind of old, like 5G.

0: process to begin with.
1: Right. I know. Mean, it is hard to, like, have a huge opinion.
0: Yeah. I mean, you know, whether or not a felon votes, you know, I mean,
1: I feel like while we're in this system, it's, like, kind of messed up that you lose your right for life to do something that, like, everyone else gets to control your life over. You know what I mean? But yeah. At the same time,
2: I think that if you let criminals vote, it's dangerous because there's a lot of people against flock cameras and surveillance cameras. So that, like, they could vote for candidates that will remove the flock cameras.
0: Oh, and you're saying you like flock cameras?
2: Well, we need them to. We got so much crime here in Albuquerque. We got shoplifting, auto theft, home burglary.
0: But don't you think that the liberal candidates are in general more lax on crime than the conservative ones? And wouldn't felons maybe be more likely to vote for people who are lax on crime just in case they commit more crimes?
2: No, that's not always have been the case here in our state. It generally, Republicans happen to be a little bit more stricter on crime. That's the standard. But over here, they'll say and do whatever to get elected. If you're a Republican, they'll remove red light cameras, get rid of speeding cameras, get rid of flock cameras just so they could get in.
0: That's a really big issue for you, isn't it? You really want a lot of cameras?
2: Well, I think we need them because Albuquerque has so much crime. And if you let the criminals, the felons vote, I have no idea who was behind this. Those are the dangers. Like, if you're in a small town, let's say your whole family is, like, criminals, and they all get to vote when they come out. Can you imagine that nonsense? It's so easy to have counselors that'll represent the criminals, and your city's going to turn into a just complete dump.
1: Somebody can get, like, a felony for... All of a sudden, like, every good example escapes me, but you can get a felony for things that are, like, absolutely ridiculous and not violent. You know what I mean? But thanks for the call, Sarah. I definitely disagree with the idea of being, like, having the entire city covered in cameras to, quote-unquote, stop crime. Like, where Sarah is, they already have a lot of, like, red light cameras and stuff like that. Like, let me see if they actually in New Mexico have... what are they called, like, the license plate readers?
0: The flock cameras.
1: More of the actual... I'm sure they have flock cameras, that's for sure, because, like, every state almost... I'm pretty sure all of them have them right now.
0: Yeah.
1: License plate readers in New Mexico. Let's see. Yep, they have them in New Mexico. They're mounted on patrol cars, fixed infrastructure, and ports of entry to scan and track vehicle plates in real time. Yep. Here's a map. Let me see if it looks like a ton. So, like, you know, Sarah is saying that where she lives is so incredibly... Albuquerque has the most. And she's saying okay. That Albuquerque, where she lives...
0: Yeah, and it's not working.
1: Is the
0: it's
1: super
0: still dangerous.
1: Yeah.
0: Yeah. So, of course.
1: Wow, yeah. There's a cool little website called lprmaps.com. Never heard of it before, but license plate reader maps.com. And you can look at your state, and it shows, like, green on your state where there's license plate readers. New Hampshire shows 47 total cameras where New Mexico was showing... Oops, let me get to it again. New Mexico was showing 782. That's crazy.
0: Wow, yeah. I mean,
1: it's bigger, obviously, but that's still
0: obviously the danger would be to everyone's privacy, and it doesn't seem like most people care. A lot of people don't care. I mean, now that there's a lot of pushback against the flock cameras, which is good. But I mean, there could come a point where you really don't want your government to be able to surveil everything that you're doing. I mean, as of right now, I mean, I guess if you're not technically breaking the law, you don't have much to worry about. But it's, you know, why can't people just think into the future a little bit and think, like, how could this be abused?
1: You know? Like, how could it be used against something I'm doing that, like, let's say you're Sarah. What if the Republicans get in charge and there's something you're doing, Sarah, that the Republicans don't like? Like, they could... make it illegal, make it a felony, then you can't vote because you asked for them to take away felons' rights to vote, and, you know, you're being,
0: yeah,
1: like, tracked
0: and the
1: by
0: same
1: cameras.
0: Thing can be said on the other side with things like ICE, too, where you're just like, okay, yep. Well, what if ICE gets weaponized? What if a Democrat comes to power and starts weaponizing those powers against people that supported ICE to begin with?
1: Yeah, people who, like, don't want to vaccinate their kids or something, for example.
0: Or whatever. I mean, if there's not very much oversight, what if they're going to arrest people maybe that they didn't even suspect of necessarily being an illegal immigrant?

0: But what if they just are like, well, it was an administrative, mistake, but we ended up accidentally arresting someone who might have had political implications or something like that. And what if, if there's no due process there, what if that person ends up getting detained or deported or disappeared and we don't have any record of it because there was no oversight into it? It's a really dangerous situation.
1: Well, we have Dave in Ridley in Colorado on the line. So, Dave, you're on Free Talk Live. What's on your mind?
2: The thing they're not talking about. That's what's on my mind. So, I call in a lot about AI safety and particularly the risk of superintelligence.
1: Okay, yeah.
2: And the... I thought it was just because I was new to this. 6 years ago, I was new to it, and I never would see anyone talking about means over ends, right? So the problems that people worry about and that we get with AI often is a result of the goals being more important than the means. So you've heard of the concept of a paper clipper?
1: No, not in AI terms.
2: So, this is sort of a thought experiment, but it has implications in reality. If you give an AI the mission to maximize the number of paperclips, then it will do everything it can without regard to human lives or anything else. It will turn the universe into paperclips, basically.
0: Oh, sure. I've heard of that concept. I never heard it called paperclipping, but people usually put it in some way that it's going to end up destroying humanity because you gave it a goal and it's going to only focus on that goal regardless of any other consequence is the idea, right?
2: Yeah. Modern AIs can't do this sort of thing because humans have control over them. But as soon as one is developed, it does. But it's not under human control. You start asking question, well, what happens if it decides it wants to do something and humans can't tell it no anymore?
0: Well, so, wouldn't the humans have had to tell it to do that to begin with?
2: Yeah, and this is where you get into the problem of ends versus means. So people, it seems like no one in the AI safety community has even used the word means. They just talk about, well, get this goal or that goal, there's almost no focus on just the means, and the means are so much more important than the ends.
0: Yeah, well, I think it's the people that are behind the AI and what their intentions are that's the real danger. Like, are they going to program AI to be weaponized and hurt people, or are they not going to do that? Right. The threat of AI is just the same threat as perhaps more powerful, but that we've always faced from people who are psychopaths. If a psychopathic person creates an AI and then gives the AI the means to be able to do an enormous amount of harm on people and enables it to do that, then essentially that's what we need to really be looking out for more than just like the AI itself.
2: Maybe. The thing that I've done, and there's not that much I can do, but I just try when I give instructions to AIs usually via the system prompt, I will make sure that right near the top is the zero aggression principle. Don't try to avoid committing acts of aggression. And again, I've never heard an AI safety person or an AI frontier lab person even bring up this concept, but I think it's something that we have to offer to this discussion as libertarians that, if you're incorporating the zero aggression principle into an AI's design, that should make it safer.
0: So then what would you do? Propose regulations on the AI companies that someone has to look at their code and make sure that this is what they're doing?
2: No, that would just make things worse. If you had a regulation that could be enforced without committing an act of aggression, then I guess I'd be okay with that. But since regulation is enforced at taxpayer expense, I can't advocate for something like that.
0: Right.
2: That would be me using inappropriate means to achieve my...
0: No, I understand that. I guess it was... Yeah, that...
1: 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You can call in 603-283-6160. 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
4: From Feature Story News in Brussels, I'm William Denslow. The Pentagon's announced that the execution of a former US Army major will be live-streamed. Nadal Hazan killed 13 unarmed soldiers at Fort Hood in 2009. It could be the country's first public execution in nearly a century. Delhi police have formally banned a major opposition protest planned for Saturday at the capital's main public demonstration site, warning that anyone who turns up will face detention and legal action. Thousands of supporters of the cockroach Janata Party and allied opposition groups had planned to march to Jantar Mantar to demand the resignation of the country's chief election commissioner, whom they accused of manipulating voter rolls. Authorities say the protest application was filed too late and have deployed some 23,000 paramilitary personnel across the capital. Neha Punia reports from New Delhi.
5: In the Jantar Mantar area, which is in the heart of Delhi, which is the public protest site, the police have categorically said that no demonstration will be allowed, that any protest should have been, police should have been informed of any protest 10 days prior to that demonstration actually taking place, and that didn't happen. So they're saying any demonstration that does go ahead will be illegal, and anyone who comes there will face detention.
4: The United States has suspended 8 major technology companies, including Microsoft, Adobe, and several Indian IT outsourcing giants, from a key green card program, accusing them of misusing immigration pathways and displacing American workers. The announcement on Thursday by the US Vice President and the country's Labor Secretary halted all new and pending applications for the affected firms, though no time frame has been set for how long the restrictions will remain in place. India's Ministry of External Affairs has now weighed in on the decision. Rebecca Bunnan reports from Mumbai on what the Foreign Ministry had to say.
6: In a statement, it said that it is following the matter very closely. It has made the point that this is distinct from the H-1B visa program and that it doesn't by itself affect the validity of existing H-1B visas. India also makes the point, the Foreign Ministry says, that it should be clear that talent mobility adds value to both economies and it creates opportunities for Indians, and it equally helps US companies with cutting edge talent.
4: The US has imposed sanctions on the International Criminal Court. The move comes hours after a former judge won the Nobel Peace Prize. The Trump administration's accused the court of going rogue. The ICC has rejected the move, stating it's an attempt to obstruct the course of justice and to prevent the court from doing what it was created to do. And France has pledged 3,000 extra supply teachers in a concession to students following weeks of protests. From bureaus worldwide, this is FSN.
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0: 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And I'd like to thank Monero FTW for being an amplifier with us here at Free Talk Live. That means that Monero FTW went to amps.freetalklive.com and signed up to support the show. 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With us here in the studio, you've got me, Bonnie.
1: And Chad.
0: And in the beginning of the show, of course, anyone can call in at 603-283-6160 and change the subject. So it was about 30 minutes ago at the beginning of the show, we were talking about actually like serial killers in general and, you know, just like kind of like, let's say conspiracies about them. But in my opinion, like conspiracies with like facts to back them up. And we are going to talk about this botched execution of this woman in Tennessee, but also apparently it was two. I haven't figured out the whole story. Like, I kind of saved it for the show. But apparently there was like some women who wanted to become executioners and use a different medicine. But that's like kind of, it's possibly just how like Twitter people, like incels, I don't know, are describing it. Like, oh, we put women in charge. I don't really know. It could be the case. Like, honestly, it could. But I don't know. Like, they wanted to use a different, like, nicer drug, but they ended up making a woman feel like her arm was going to explode in excruciating pain, and now she's, like, just in a coma.
1: So that's a twist on this story, is that they wanted women to be executioners, and then the women wanted a drug that was not as painful?
0: Yeah, that's what I've heard Twitter people say.
1: Okay.
0: So let's get into it. Let's see if this talks anything about that. And joining us, we have, sorry, let me unmute you.
2: Jay Noon.
0: Hi, Jay.
2: What's up? Sorry, I got here a little late.
0: It's okay. You're excused. Have you heard anything about this woman whose execution was botched in Tennessee?
2: Just a little headline.
0: Basically me too.
2: Don't really have the bandwidth. I'm into more important things like taking my kids dirt bike riding. So
0: nice. So with this, I feel like it has some like state implications. It's not just like gossip, in my opinion. I just don't know exactly the facts. I'm going to get into it a little bit. It says, questions surrounding Tennessee's, this is, by the way, by The Independent, questions surrounding Tennessee's administration of capital punishment have resurfaced following the botched execution of Krista Pike, marking the second time since 2022 that the state has suspended the death penalty, despite accounting for only a small minority of executions across the United States. Her legal team reported on Friday that the 50-year-old was left unconscious and hooked to a ventilator. So I'm not sure if that means like in a coma, like I said, but unconscious and hooked to a ventilator in a facility near Nashville. They stated that staff in the death chamber pricked her with needles at least 7 times before administering 2 doses of lethal chemicals, leaving her hospitalized with severe burns and blisters on her arms. This is a murderer who like tortured a 19-year-old girl. So
2: is this the one that was been on death row for like 40 or 50 years or something?
0: Yeah, because she was like 18 when she did the crime, and now she's 50. So, yep. We've just been paying for her to live this whole time. The aborted procedure represents Tennessee's second flawed execution attempt within a 4-month span. Figures compiled by the Death Penalty Information Center show that the state has conducted merely 4 of the more than 140 capital punishments carried out across the nation since 2022. So that means they have a 50% fail rate. That's pretty bad.
2: So I wonder if the Tennessee Department of Corrections has implemented like a DEI initiative, you know, to hire like diverse and, you know, inclusive.
1: That's what she was just saying, is that they were like trying to hire women. I don't know much about this, but
0: I might be misinformed.
1: They wanted to use a different drug. I mean, if they're botching 50%, like why, like if you're going to do executions, which they probably shouldn't. I mean, so many people get exonerated and stuff. And honestly, being in prison for the rest of your life has got to be horrific anyway.
0: Yeah.
1: I mean, just being locked in a box forever. I mean, it would almost be worse to me. Why don't they just go back to gunshot to the head? I mean, 1 second, you're gone. Like, no matter what, you're not going to botch it. You know, just shoot them in the head 1 time.
0: Yeah.
1: And
0: so
1: done.
0: Scary.
2: Yeah. And the thing is with, the death penalty, you know, there's just the way these prosecutors are so, you know, just eager to just find people guilty, whether they're guilty or not.
0: Yeah. And they can know if somebody is innocent and just not care. I don't think that's the case with Krista Pike. And I looked into just her case, like, the typical, like, you know, the spark notes yesterday, because I wanted to make sure there wasn't even, like, any question. Like, she didn't take a guilty plea just because, in her words, she didn't think she would get convicted, get the death penalty as an attractive young woman. Like, she didn't say, I didn't take the plea because I'm innocent. You know what I mean?
2: Yeah.
0: And just other things like that. Like, it just, she was, like, I'm pretty sure found with the body, but we can get into it if it shows.
2: And I really think the only way the death penalty should really apply, I'm kind of anti-death penalty, but like, the only way it should really apply is if you either had a government job or were an elected government official or worked for some, agency or corporation that got government money. I really think that, you know,
0: if you're a parasite.
2: Right, that's interesting. If you're a parasite class, sure.
0: If you're a parasite, then we can ivermectin you. Oh my God, that's bad.
2: Ivermectin doesn't, it kills parasites, right? Doesn't kill people. I'm sorry, go on.
0: Yeah. So, yeah, we started talking about how, you know, Tennessee has been one of the worst states as far as failing. I know that it wasn't too long ago that there was a big story about one in Alabama where he didn't die and he was instead just left in excruciating pain. It was some guy. It said the aborted procedure, meaning like that they just stopped trying on Krista Pike. The aborted procedure represents Tennessee's second flawed execution attempt within a 4-month span. Figures compiled by the death penalty information show that the state has conducted merely 4 in more than 140 4 out of 140 out of the whole state. So I already read that, sorry. Following the failed attempt on Pike's life, Republican, that's kind of a funny way to say it, like you attempted on her life. Yeah, she's on death row. So, following the failed attempt on Pike's life, Republican Governor Bill Lee called a halt to all executions statewide and commissioned an external inquiry to determine what went wrong as demands for reform emerged from both opponents and proponents of capital punishment. So, yeah, this article so far has been all about, like, oh, it just needed to be stopped until we figure something out, but I want to know how it got here. It says, in an emergency court submission filed on Friday, lawyers representing Pike explained that she suffered severe blistering across her arms days after the attempt, caused by the corrosive bleach-like nature of the two pentobarbital doses administered to her body. The legal team expressed their belief that the faulty IV placement caused the pentobarbital to flow directly into her body tissue rather than entering her bloodstream. Oh, so it wasn't even a chemical specific, like, it wasn't about the chemical. It was about, like, that these people couldn't find
1: a vein. They didn't inject it correctly.
0: Right. So far I haven't found anything saying, like, oh, we hired all women to do it, and then they wanted a nicer way to do it. I could be wrong. It could be just, like, not being covered here. It's really hard to find articles that talk about the important stuff.
1: I think they just need to do away with the death penalty. I mean, this is ridiculous. I mean, these people are sitting on death row for decades going through all of this. They have more appeals and everything else. I mean, if the person's guilty of committing these acts, put them in a box, put them in a cage for the rest of their life. Or I mean, at the very least, if you're going to commit executions, instead of doing it, you know, with these idiotic methods like this, one gunshot to the back of the head and there's no mistakes. The person's not going to have any pain. What's so wrong with that? I don't know if you're going to do it. I think they just need to get rid of it.
2: You know, outsource the prison deal to some third world asshole country, you know. Prison colony islands. I kind of like that idea.
1: That's not a bad idea.
0: I feel like in today's world, it'd be easier to get off an island. Like, you just pay somebody on a boat.
1: Well, it might be too nice, too, if they committed horrific murders and stuff. Just if they put them in a small cage and then they can just live there forever.
0: Like, in the middle of Australia, one of those places where, like, no one can live, like, uninhabitable to humans. You know how,
1: have them die of thirst or something?
0: Yeah, just exposure. Yeah.
1: I mean, if you're going to do it, just a gunshot to the back of the head. Otherwise, just get rid of this, because this whole idea of debating all of this and, like, who's going to be doing the executions and all these different chemicals they're using, there's so many horror stories about this, and it's like, there's an easy solution. We know how to kill somebody really, really easily, really cheap, too. It doesn't cost anything. You know, a bullet to the back of the head, they're dead.
2: So I was in the horse business for a long time, and I grew up in the horse business, and I've witnessed many horses be put down. I've put down some horses myself. Only one time when it come to using a gun on a horse did I observe it go badly.
0: Oh, yeah. And I wondered. I was like, I'm sure there are times that when they don't die right away, but you just try again, right?
2: Well, so here's a scenario. So probably half the times when I've seen them use the blue juice on a horse, the blue juice, I believe, is sodium pentanol or something. I'm not really sure what it is.
0: Like an injection?
2: Yeah. So it's... And more recently, what they do is they give the horse something that like basically puts them to sleep, and then they give them another injection of something that stops the heart. When I was a kid, it was blue juice, we called it, because it was looked like, you know, it was blue juice in a syringe, and you give them like 100 cc's of this stuff in the vein, and about half the times the horses would thrash around and go crazy. I watched a veterinarian one day.
0: Oh God, that's awful.
2: Get like really, really hurt because the horse just like flailed, and it was like a 1,500-pound horse. And I think this guy got broken ribs and something else. You know, he got, you know, thrashed really bad. Another time I watched a horse, I guess I was a teenager, and this horse, it wasn't our horse, it was a friend's horse, and we, you know, helped him out. We're over there with the vet, and we got the horse in the trailer to put him down because we're going to take him somewhere where they can bury him. And the horse basically went crazy and busted out of the trailer and like ran like down the road and ended up dying in some neighbor's yard. And the horse was like all cut up, and like there was we followed the trail of blood to find the horse.
0: Whoa.
2: That one was pretty.
0: That's awful.
2: The poor woman who owned that horse, man, she was like
0: beside
2: herself.
0: If that happened to my dog while being put down or something, like, and I would way rather them shoot him than that happen.
2: So I've seen horses shot with like a .22 long rifle, .22 Magnum, a .45 handgun. The best thing is like a .308. Or 7.62 54 R, which is like a Mosin Magat, which is one that I've used to put down a couple of horses before. And those, you know, it's just one shot to the head. It works really well. The one time I seen a horse be put down with a gun where it went not good was the guy shot the horse with a .22. And he was a 17-year-old kid that shot the horse with a .22. Well, I didn't really, I was not far away when this happened. You know, they called me up to kind of help him out with this deal after he shot the horse. But the horse was also 35 years old, and a horse's head, their forehead, it just grows and grows and grows. It never stops growing. Their skull gets thicker and thicker.
0: Wow.
2: So the .22 didn't really like penetrate the horse's skull. The kid ended up putting two rounds in the horse's forehead, and it didn't die. And then it went out in the woods. And then he had called somebody, you know, told him what's going on. And then he, you know, that guy told him, well, you need to put it, you know, behind, you know, and you know, basically shoot the horse from kind of like behind the ear. Hmm. You know, so it would go, and that took care of it. But yeah, this like, you know, lethal injection stuff, you know, with the horses, I've seen it just go bad like half the time. And that's what you're saying with this Tennessee here, they've botched half of them.
0: It sounded like they've done four since 2022 and they've failed two. So, if that's correct.
2: Okay.
0: Right.
2: Well, yeah, I've kind of, you know, witnessed dozens of horses in my life be put down, and, you know, the gunshots, you know, got like a very high rate of like making it happen quick. And, you know, I butcher pigs. I shoot probably a half a dozen pigs a year. Some couple of years I've done 20 or 30 pigs with, you know, a 9mm. And
0: do they have bigger skulls than horses?
2: Well, so the pigs are usually only like, you know, 9 months to like a year old, you know, when we do them. So they don't get, I'm pretty sure the same thing happens. But, yeah, I got a good friend. He's butchered a lot of big sows that are 4 or 5 years old, for example, and put them down.
0: Like the pig size I'm thinking of is like that big female pig you had with like a bunch of babies that one time that were really cute. So maybe the average one's not that big.
2: So like those pigs that you saw, those big sows, I brought them to a butcher and he used his gun is a .22 Magnum. And so it's basically, I think it's the same bullet as a .22 long rifle.
0: That's crazy. I didn't know, like, people are, like, in their backyard shooting pigs. I would have assumed, like, it's always, like, a electric thing. Because I just feel like it's, like, how do you make sure, like, I don't know. I'm speaking completely from ignorance, so don't take any offense. I'm just, like, how do you make sure, like, you don't miss is pretty obvious, but, like, no one's behind you. Like, it just seems like, where does the bullet go?
1: Just the same with any gun safety, you know? I mean, don't have someone standing behind the pig while you're trying to shoot it.
0: Yeah, I just imagine, backdrop
2: is very important. Like, the one butcher that I like to use, he's a non-USDA guy. Does a really good job. He works a regular job. It's just kind of sort of like his second job. And he has a kill box that is in the back of his barn. It's basically a stall of his barn that's set up as a kill box. The other, what's behind his barn is essentially like forest. And I mean, there isn't even any bullet holes, you know, in the back of his barn. And him and I I've talked with a lot of guys, you know, a lot of butchers. And so he uses a .22 Magnum, which has a tremendous amount of powder behind the bullet. There is, maybe 10 times the amount of gunpowder with a .22 Magnum versus a .22 long rifle. And the bullet could be a little bit longer. It's not any thicker in diameter. I'm not 100% sure about this, but velocity means a lot. And he said he's never had an issue where, you know, killing a pig, or a cow. He actually uses a .22 Magnum for the cow also. But he also said he hasn't done any cows that were like 8, 9, 10 years old, which would be a different deal. Now, when it comes to the way I learned to kill a pig is I don't shoot them in the forehead. And so what a lot of people do when they kill a pig, a goat, a sheep, cow, is essentially you go from the left ear to the right eye and you draw a line, and then you go from the right ear to the left eye and draw a line, like imagine a line, and that's where you put your bullet. With a pig, what I do is, because I use a 9mm, and I usually use like a range round. So I've used hollow points before too. But the range round is just, like a cheap bullet. And I will take the pig and I will usually give it like a bowl of milk or a bowl of yogurt. And
0: so it's like sitting face
2: down. The pig is just like, he is in total bliss,
0: still, massive
2: dopamine hit. And he's just like, inhaling this.
0: Do they ever get scared? Cause they know, like, let's say in your friend's case with the, kill zone he has in his barn, do the pigs ever like freak out because they know that they're going to that one particular place where other cows disappear? Or pigs?
2: I'll answer that question in a second.
0: Okay.
2: So the idea when I shoot a pig and he's eating, whatever it is he's eating, I usually give him, sometimes I give him whipped cream because they really like that too.
0: Pop cup.
2: And, I have actually fed them ice cream once, one pig once, because we just happened to have a whole bunch of ice cream that was, some ice cream that was freezer burnt. And I'm like, oh, he'll like this. Mm. So, and then they're putting their head down. And if I have the gun, I'm standing beside the pig. I thank them for their service, for their meat, and I give them gratitude. I think that's important. I do that with every chicken, that I kill. Chickens would cut their throats. So if you imagine you're pointing the gun straight down towards the ground, just behind the pig's ear, and then I move the gun over just a little bit towards like an inch off center, and then I angle the gun so the bullet goes down sideways through the back of the pig's head. And I have done I've done more than 100 pigs in the past 6 years, probably. and we're real close to 100. And only one time did I have to put a second round in a pig.
0: Oh, no.
2: And that pig was, you know, it kind of screamed a little bit. And I think that was a third or fourth pig I had, you know, shot. Hmm. And that was a big pig, too. That was a very big pig. And the but the idea is it'll sever the spine. And almost every single time I've shot a pig with a range round, not a hollow point, is... And actually, that pig that I had to put a second round in, I did... it was a hollow point that I used. When we butcher the pig and we're skinning them, I have generally found the slug, the bullet, you know, right in their cheek, on the other side. What was the question you asked me about?
0: Oh, if like at your friend's house, that
2: kill box.
0: Particular box for killing yep. the. Do animals like know that's the kill box and not want to go in?
2: I don't know.
0: Like their adrenaline pumping?
2: So generally when I haul my pigs to a butcher, I don't feed them the day before I put them in a trailer.
0: Hmm.
2: So when they go into the trailer, they get a little bit of feed and they're like, oh, cool, I'm eating. And then, but I don't give them much. They just get a little. And then when they go to the USDA slaughterhouse, for example, that place is like there's a whole bunch of animals. You know, they're like definitely a little on alert. My pigs generally, they're pastured right next to cows. So, you know, they see cows, that's cool, whatever. But when I had pigs that, you know, before I had cows and I had a bunch of pigs and all of a sudden a pig sees a cow, the pigs kind of freak out. They're like, oh, what is that? You know, you can just tell that they're like nervous.
0: Yeah.
2: And
0: when my dog first saw a cow, he was like, what the heck is that?
2: Oh, yeah.
0: They're just so big.
2: Yep. And cows, same thing. You know, if a cow's, you know, 2 years old and all of a sudden sees a pig, you know, they're like, they kind of freak out too. So when you go to the USDA slaughterhouse, the one that I used to bring pigs to 4 or 5 years ago, they don't kill the pig till the next day. And so the pigs go into a pen, and if I brought like 5 or 6 pigs, it would go in with like a dozen or 2 dozen other pigs. And they usually had some kind of like pretty good feed, like peanuts, brewer's grain, spent brewer's grain. So the pigs are hungry and they're just like, I'm going to go eat. And then all the other pigs seem like they're pretty chill. Every once in a while, the pigs would fight a little bit. But this actually, Adam's farm is at slaughterhouse. And it was the whole stockyard area was designed by Temple Grandin. If you guys ever, I don't know if you heard of Temple Grandin, have you?
0: No.
2: There is a really good documentary called, I believe it's called The Life of Temple Grandin. But Temple Grandin was an autistic woman. She went to college here in New Hampshire, Franklin Pierce University, and which was like an engineering school. And in the summers, she would go spend, while she was in college, she went and lived on her uncle's cattle farm in Texas and or Oklahoma. But anyways, it's a pretty awesome movie. I actually watched it again with my, 4-year-old and 5-year-old, like 6 months ago. We watched the... Temple Grandin movie, and she she was autistic. She was I think she graduated from Franklin Pierce University in like 1978 maybe, and she's still alive. And so she would hang out at her uncle's cattle ranch, and she discovered that cows like to move in circles. They don't like to really walk in straight lines, and. She designed that. So that whole area was like pretty cool for the cows and the pigs. But I'll get back to the other butcher.
0: Okay, so we will also answer the calls when we come back. 603-283-6160. It's Free Talk Live. More coming up. 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
9: From Feature Story News in Brussels, I'm William Denslow. The Pentagon's announced that the execution of a former US Army major will be live-streamed. Nadal Hassan killed 13 unarmed soldiers at Fort Hood in 2009. It could be the country's first public execution in nearly a century. Delhi police have formally banned a major opposition protest planned for Saturday at the capital's main public demonstration site, warning that anyone who turns up will face detention and legal action. Thousands of supporters of the cockroach Janata Party and allied opposition groups had planned to march to Jantar Mantar to demand the resignation of the country's chief election commissioner, whom they accused of manipulating voter rolls. Authorities say the protest application was filed too late and have deployed some 23,000 paramilitary personnel across the capital. Neha Punia reports from New Delhi.
10: In the Jantar Mantar area, which is in the heart of Delhi, which is the public protest site, the police have categorically said that no demonstration will be allowed, that any protest should have been, police should have been informed of any protest 10 days prior to that demonstration actually taking place, and that didn't happen. So they're saying any demonstration that does go ahead will be illegal, and anyone who comes there will face detention.
9: The United States has suspended 8 major technology companies, including Microsoft, Adobe, and several Indian IT outsourcing giants, from a key green card program, accusing them of misusing immigration pathways and displacing American workers. The announcement on Thursday by the US Vice President and the country's Labour Secretary halted all new and pending applications for the affected firms, though no time frame has been set for how long the restrictions will remain in place. India's Ministry of External Affairs has now weighed in on the decision. Rebecca Bunnan reports from Mumbai on what the Foreign Ministry had to say.
11: In a statement, it said that it is following the matter very closely. It has made the point that this is distinct from the H-1B visa program and that it doesn't by itself affect the validity of existing H-1B visas. India also makes the point, the Foreign Ministry says, that it should be clear that talent mobility adds value to both economies and it creates opportunities for Indians, and it equally helps U.S. companies with cutting-edge talent.
9: The U.S. has imposed sanctions on the International Criminal Court. The move comes hours after a former judge won the Nobel Peace Prize. The Trump administration's accused the court of going rogue. The ICC has rejected the move, stating it's an attempt to obstruct the course of justice and to prevent the court from doing what it was created to do. And France has pledged 3,000 extra supply teachers in a concession to students following weeks of protests. From bureaus worldwide, this is FSN.
7: With FSN Spotlight, I'm Simon Marks. Today, how do you keep the lights on in Ukraine? That is no longer an academic question as Ukraine and Russia attack one another's energy infrastructure in their continuing war. At a time when the United States has largely eviscerated its international aid budget and many other countries have cut theirs back, the UN Development Programme is working in Ukraine to repair and replace bombed-out power plants. Alexander Deku heads UNDP.
12: The needs are gigantic. I mean, half of the generation capacity has been destroyed. We rebuild the energy infrastructure of the future. Classic energy grids are actually very vulnerable in a period of war because you have those choke points where generation happens. You target that, the whole thing is out. What we do now is decentralized grids, much more concentrated also on renewable energy, which has advantages in many domains, on the cost side, on the renewable side, but also these are grids with much more redundancy. Obviously, we also build a lot of passive protection. I mean, in the past, when you build an electricity grid, you did not have to build it to be resistant to drones. This is, unfortunately, the new face of war.
7: He told Foreign Policy magazine more than 6 million Ukrainians are already relying on UNDP's efforts to keep the lights on, and more development work is urgently needed, despite the global budgetary cutbacks.
9: The main news again. The Pentagon's announced that the execution of a former US Army major will be live-streamed. Nidal Hassan killed 13 unarmed soldiers at Fort Hood in 2009. The US has imposed sanctions on the International Criminal Court. The move comes hours after a former judge won the Nobel Peace Prize. France has pledged 3,000 extra supply teachers in a concession to students following weeks of protests. And that's the latest feature story news. William Denslow reporting.
13: Facing mounting criticism that lethal injection is cruel and outdated, Ohio has replaced it with a system that quickly and humanely rips off the heads of death row inmates using powerful robotic arms. The new device is designed to be as humane as possible, emitting soothing white noise and putting prisoners on a cushioned seat before its metallic talons dig into their necks and painlessly wrench their heads off. Ohio Department of Corrections Director Gary Moore praised the machine, saying, quote, "Our new system is a hallmark of compassion. Now these deaths will be pain-free because the machine's claws are coated with topical anesthetic. Quickly pulling off a prisoner's head is considered less cruel than lethal injection, which requires three separate chemicals. And Ohio isn't the only state changing the way it handles capital punishment. Last month, Texas unveiled the Machinator, which humanely squishes up to 50 prisoners at once. Coming up next, is anything valuable buried in the woods behind my house? Our team of investigators finds out.
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1: Jay Noon.
2: And Chad.
0: And we have some calls on the line. You can call 603-283-6160 to get in on the conversation with us. There's still room for you. But in the last segment, Jay, you're bringing up this Temple Grandin?
1: Temple Grandin, yeah. So she designed the slaughterhouse that we used to use down in Athol, Mass, called Adams Farm. Good people. It's a mom and pop business. It's not.
0: Is she related to people that own it now? Or just
1: No. She's become famous for. She's built and designed many, many slaughterhouses, stockyards, feedlots, you know, the way they work. And in fact, I have her book at home, and it's got all kinds of designs about stuff. Like one of the things she talks about, so on a cow's face, and Bonnie, you might have heard, I have my kids explain this to people all the time. I don't know if my kids explain to you about the hair wool on the cows.
0: No.
1: Next time you come to my house, I don't have the cow. I just sent my last two cows last week to butcher. And I haven't butchered a cow yet. I send them out. That's a big job. You know, it's like they weigh like 12, 13, 1400 pounds when they're, you know, ready to go. But anyways, so hair wool, which is like a cowlick, if you look on a cow's face, if it's above the eyes, it means that cow is pretty aggressive. So I don't know if the camera's pointing at me, but I got a scar right here. You see this scar?
0: Maybe not with my glasses.
1: Okay. Well, there's a scar here. Ernie Hancock calls it my pirate, you know, hook cut scar. But a cow beat me up one day pretty good, mauled me.
0: And, yeah, I saw the video.
1: Oh, yeah. So, yeah, you saw the video, right? So that cow had a hair wool above her eye.
0: Oh, even female
1: above her
0: cows.
1: Eyes.
0: Huh. I was going to say, what if it has something to do with hormone, like higher testosterone has that, but maybe that's not the case with, like, female cows.
1: Well, she was a very aggressive cow anyways. In fact, that you know, I had bought her from a guy, and he and the cow had, you know, hurt him. He was an older fella. He shoved her over or something. But anyways, so the cow hurt me, too, a little bit, but gave me a couple of stitches. And so then, like, you know, we had some other cows that were, like, super docile. You go in the pasture with them, and their hair wool was below their eyes. And they're, like, pretty chill, and, you know, they just wanted you to itch their ears and scratch them. And then if the hair wool is equal to the eyes, they, you know, they're kind of, like, you know, they're not, like, super cool, but they're also not, like, hothead. So this is, like, one of the things in the Temple Grandin book, which I've, you know, read it to my kids, you know, parts of it, sections of it. My kids are into, you know, whatever. And anything I read them, you know, they're into it. Even a repair manual on a dirt bike, my son's like, you know, can you read that to me, Dad? on all the stuff. Nice. So, and, you know, my kids are into dirt bikes, and we had to rebuild the motor on my son's dirt bike. And, you know, to go off on a little tangent, I downloaded a PDF on my phone, and I'm looking at the phone, and my son's like, Dad, you're not supposed, you're only supposed to use a phone for talking and taking pictures and videos.
0: Nice.
1: It's not for fixing dirt bikes. And I'm like, yep, you're right, buddy. So I just bought a $25, you know, paperback repair manual off Amazon.
0: Nice.
1: You know, to fix his Honda CRF50.
0: So it's kind of like the swirl,
1: yep,
0: where their hair,
1: yep.
0: Okay. So like a lot of people, like the back of their head has a swirl,
1: yep,
0: where their hair comes,
1: yep,
0: out, kind of. So I guess it looks like that in the face.
1: So anyways, Temple, like, she did a really good job studying all this stuff, analyzing the animals. Her book is fabulous. If you're going to deal with sheep, cows, goats, pigs, basically any four-legged livestock, mules, donkeys, you should definitely get her book. And her,
0: I saw a huge donkey the other day, like driving around New Hampshire. I was like, the other ones I've seen before.
1: A mule?
0: Yeah, I was going to say, the other ones I've seen before must have been donkeys, and I must have seen a mule because that was so big. I was like, it was almost as big as the horses.
1: Right. So when I was a kid, actually my high school sweetheart, her grandfather was, we called him a mule skinner, but you know, he was really into mules. And a mule is sterile. They can't have babies. Mm-hmm. And the way a mule is made is the mother is the horse and the father is the ASS. I don't know if you're allowed to say that word on the air.
0: Probably in terms of a donkey, yeah. But what if it's the other way around, they can't have babies, right?
1: If it's the other way around, it's called a heenie.
0: Oh, so they actually do reproduce.
1: And,
0: they just, okay.
1: And there is a big difference between a heenie and a mule. Mm. So like mules have a narrow, tall hoof. They're usually kind of like skinnier, frame built, and tall, and they can be pretty tall. I've seen these draft mules that are just huge that these Amish would use. And mules, for example, they'll work harder. If a horse can like get out of its stall and go to a 100-pound bag of grain, he'll eat it till the grain's gone or till he's dead. A mule just like eat a little
0: bit. Are they like dumber?
1: And then walk away.
0: Horses?
1: Well,
0: I mean, horses are supposed to be smart. So.
1: Mules, I think, are smarter. They're way more stubborn.
0: Weird.
1: If you don't break them at a really young age, they're very difficult to deal with. Hmm. You've heard the term stubborn as a mule.
0: Hmm. Yeah.
1: And a heenie, the only heenies I've ever met in my life came from Mexico. I've never, and we had a few in the horse business. So they have a heenie is usually short and like thick, and they have this really huge soft hoof. And you don't even have to, I never seen a heenie that was shod. And by shod, I mean they put shoes on them. So because they have this big, huge hoof and they're like kind of a, you know, they're not a huge horse. But they have their own unique qualities. And, you know, mules aren't very fast. Horses are faster. Mules, you know, they're more hardy. But, getting back to the question about, you know, bringing the cows to the butcher, the pigs to the butcher. Mm. So the pigs are definitely probably the smartest of the animals I've dealt with. If you don't have like an electric fence area for them, you're constantly like doing fence maintenance because they're digging it up. But you can just run one electric fence wire about 8 inches tall all the way around, and they will pretty much stay there until they learn how to jump out of it. But pigs don't jump too well. Hmm. So
0: I can't imagine that.
1: So like when I, so the USDA slaughterhouse, you know, the pigs can get, there was another slaughterhouse that I didn't really like because they would just throw all the pigs in with one another. They didn't have them sort of segregated and separated, and they would fight a lot. And I actually never brought my own livestock there. I brought some other guys' pigs there, and that was a place down in Connecticut. I think it's in Connecticut.
2: So did this woman design these kill areas or whatever to be make it so the animal was as comfortable as possible?
1: Yes.
2: Like it didn't know.
1: Yep, the holding areas.
2: So yeah, so that would be that way they're not going to get scared, because I imagine if they're just seeing other animals killed directly in front of them. I don't know about pigs. I'm pretty sure cows do get scared if they just see another cow killed right in front of them, don't they?
1: I know horses, when you put down a horse in front of the other horses, the horses that are alive, I think they kind of have a pretty good idea what's going on.
0: I've heard, but I don't know if this is true, that if a dog sees you eating dog, it won't trust you.
1: Yeah, I don't know about that.
0: It's kind of crazy.
1: Maybe. Dogs are pretty smart, though.
0: I should probably go to the phones, though. So, in case you're interested or wondering why we're talking about like putting down animals, it's because we were talking about the botched execution of that woman in Tennessee. Kind of crazy, but it's interesting nonetheless. It's just kind of funny. That's how we got there. We have Dodger in Michigan. Dodger, you were wanting to call in about the felons losing their gun rights, or not just gun rights, but like voting rights in Michigan?
3: Well, the specifically voting rights,
0: okay,
3: but
0: yeah.
3: I very specifically, I know, Jay, I know I've talked to you on the program. I've been a long-time listener, long-time caller. Just don't call very much.
0: Well, thanks for calling.
3: But, specifically, you know, when Mark was a co-host on the show with Ian, he always used to talk about how he humanely put down his pigs. And how it actually made the meat taste better. I'm just curious as to what your thought is on that.
1: So, yeah. So actually, when I first came to New Hampshire 10 years ago, I lived with Mark. I moved into his house. And actually, when I first came here, he needed someone to take care of a couple of pigs that were like his pet pigs. They were like these runt pigs. Fitzy, and I can't remember the other pig's name. But anyways,
3: he always named them after dead presidents.
1: And senators.
3: He had Bill Clinton. So.
1: Yeah, and Bill Clinton was his boar, and a boar is a male pig that still has his testicles intact. And his job is to eat and hump. And he would love it when he would feed his pigs, he would go, "Senators!" And they'd all come running.
3: Okay, so
0: that sounds like Mark.
3: Yeah, well, I always kind of feel like more of a man when I listen to a show and Jay Noon's on. But I very specifically... I just always do. I'm sorry. I can't wait to meet you in person, sir.
1: So
0: nice. You should move here.
1: There's all different methods of killing pigs. And I never... So when I got to Mark's, he was sort of like done with the pig business or the pig farming. And from what I understand, he had some guy come in and some custom butcher guy. So one thing that's really cool about like New York... There's these guys that you can call and they will show up with like a rig. It's usually a pickup truck with like this trailer. And in fact, a very good friend of mine uses one of these guys to do all of her, to butcher all of her animals. And the idea is low stress. So one of the problems with bulls, which is a male cow that's intact, and boars, which is a male pig that's intact, is when you move them off the farm and they get into a different place, even if it's like a totally good place, stress hormone.

0: meat.
1: So and maybe this kind of transitions into what I'm talking about, because what inspired me to call was Sarah's call earlier, where was talking about felons being able to vote. Here in Michigan, as soon as you are done with all of your requirements, you get your voter rights back. If you're being held in jail, they send ballots to the jail for the people that haven't been convicted of felonies yet.
0: Well, if you're awaiting trial or whatever.
1: There's literally they send the ballots to the jail for people to still be able to vote, because you don't lose, well, in Michigan, you don't lose your ability to vote until you become a felon, but then you gain it back as soon as you have, I guess, repaid your debt to society. that includes any prison sentence, any probation after the fact or anything, but then you gain your ability to vote back. I also think that you should be able to gain your ability back.
2: That's a good point.
1: To own a gun that point.
0: Yeah, and especially if it was like a victimless crime, which is what 80% of the prison population essentially is, from what I understand. So when it's back to this, dispatching the animals humanely and without stress, is yes, the meat does taste better when the animals are not in a stressful environment. So when you take and you essentially, take a semi cattle pot trailer, which is a double decker, and you put 35 or 38, basically dairy cows that are what they call cull cows, because the dairy farmer is culling them from the herd because they're not producing enough milk anymore. And they load them in a semi-trailer, and these cows have basically never been in a semi-trailer before. They've just been on this dairy farm their whole lives. That really stresses them out. And they're cows. They're females. This is much more intense with the bulls, because the bulls are, like, preparing to fight because they got lots of testosterone. And so the cows that are – then they go to a – usually they go to an auction, and then now they're put in this auction, and – then they get sold, and then they get put on another semi-trailer, and then they go usually to a slaughterhouse right away if they're dairy cows, because when you don't milk them for a couple of days, that milk bag gets infected with mastitis, and it's really painful. And this is like, a lot of your low-end hamburger, a lot of your, low-end boneless meat.
2: Plus, like, living in, like, messed up conditions in general their whole lives.
0: So dairy cows usually don't really live in that much of messed up conditions because they want them to be relatively healthy.
1: My cousin's wife's grandfather has a farm where he raises cows, but he raises them strictly for beef.
0: Yep. So when a mom-and-pop operation raises cows for beef, they're usually raised pretty all right. When you have Cargill, JBS, Monsanto-ish type, heavily government-subsidized factory farm operations, these cows are usually at a certain age, they're sold to a packer, and the packer, they're the guys that pack the meat, that like JBS and Monfort and whoever, Cargill, they own these big slaughterhouses. These cows sit in a big feedlot. If you want to see some ugly feedlots, just internet search Greeley, Colorado feedlots. When I was in Colorado, we were about 45 minutes south of Greeley, and every now and then when there would be a storm that was coming in from the north, because we were on the front range of the Rocky Mountains, you could smell the Greeley, Colorado feedlots, especially if it had, like, rained a day or two before, because that bacteria gets going crazy. But these cows would be in literally, cow muck poop in corrals, like, shoulder to shoulder, and, it's, like, up to their back.

0: families. And
1: Well, some of my roots to the job sites I go to. I'm a contractor, by the way. Mostly finished trim, tile, bathrooms, kitchens, that type of thing. But at either rate, on my way here and there from these sites, I'll see like giant pole barns with cows that I may be on the job site for like 2 months, and I drive past that, and I never see the cows outside of this frickin' pole barn.
0: Yep.
1: It just seems kind of inhumane to me.
0: Yeah, I mean, and the government-subsubsidized factory farms are.
1: And then I've worked on one of these streets where the poop trucks, if you know what I'm talking about.
0: Yeah, the manure spreaders.
1: Literally run up and down the street because now, you know, they're scooping all of that grossness up, and it stinks.
0: Yep, they go spread it on the fields. I ran manure spreading trucks for I got a lot of hours and miles on spreading manure, and so anyways, you know, like me for example, I have, you know, the most cows I've ever had at once on my New Hampshire farm is 5. Like right now I got 4 pigs, so and my 4 pigs have access to about 2.5 acres of forest right now. They're just gobbling up all the acorns, you know, they want, because acorns are dropping like crazy. It's, you know, it's fall in New Hampshire. So what I believe Mark did, and I'm not 100% sure about this, is he had a guy come, and the guy had like a mobile processing setup, and what the guy would do is he would show up, and the idea was to dispatch the pigs right where they live. So they don't feel any stress, and all of a sudden, you know, everything goes black, and, you know, now they're in heaven eating, you know, all the muffins and milk and ice cream. And
1: he always talked about how he went around to the grocery stores and picked up their trash, essentially, to feed his pigs.
0: Well, it wasn't trash, because I can remember.
2: Sometimes, like, grocery stores and other stores will just throw away stuff because, oh, well, it hit its expiration date.
0: I remember visiting Mark before I officially moved to New Hampshire, and his wife, Laura, was mixing up, like, this beautiful granola and trail mix. And
2: she's like paleo, I've heard.
0: And good. No, but it was, like, trash bags. Trash Whoa. Cans, because they had gotten a bunch of granola from, like, the co-op. From, you know, this, it was, they had, you know, several hundred pounds of, like, and they're like, oh, there's nothing wrong with it, it's all good, it wasn't moldy, it didn't smell bad, it wasn't rancid, it was, you know, it was just expired, whatever. They fed pigs pretty well, and so yeah, the pigs definitely ate really, really good. And that's another thing too, there's two things that contribute to how a pig tastes: what you feed it and how you treat it. And so if it's got a low, if the pig is in a low stress environment and not stressed out, especially right at the time of kill, the meat is going to be very, very tender.
3: So what can we learn from this and be able to apply it to executing humans?
2: Well, before you answer that, I think we should go to the next call, because his call was about executions. And thank you for the call, Dodger from Michigan. Let's see what he wanted to say about executing, like, the death penalty, and then we can tie it all together. Michael, I forget where you... I think I just said Michael from Texas, and you just said that sounds good last time you called.
4: It sounds good. Michael from Texas. Okay. Yeah, I was calling about the botched thing there in Tennessee.
2: Oh, crap. I'm sorry. I took you a little too close to the break. I'm sorry about that. Do you mind holding on to the next break? Until then? Sorry about that. Wow. I've been pretty good about that, but... Today, like, the time's going by so fast. More Free Talk Live is coming up, though, so you can call 603-283-6160. 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
6: From Feature Story News in Brussels, I'm William Denslow. The Pentagon's announced that the execution of a former US Army major will be live-streamed. Nedal Hassan killed 13 unarmed soldiers at Fort Hood in 2009. It could be the country's first public execution in nearly a century. Delhi police have formally banned a major opposition protest planned for Saturday at the capital's main public demonstration site, warning that anyone who turns up will face detention and legal action. Thousands of supporters of the Cockroach Janata Party and allied opposition groups had planned to march to Jantar Mantar to demand the resignation of the country's chief election commissioner, whom they accused of manipulating voter rolls. Authorities say the protest application was filed too late and have deployed some 23,000 paramilitary personnel across the capital. Neha Punia reports from New Delhi.
7: In the Jantar Mantar area, which is in the heart of Delhi, which is the public protest site, the police have categorically said that no demonstration will be allowed, that any protest should have been, police should have been informed of any protest 10 days prior to that demonstration actually taking place, and that didn't happen. So they're saying any demonstration that does go ahead will be illegal, and anyone who comes there will face detention.
6: The United States has suspended 8 major technology companies, including Microsoft, Adobe, and several Indian IT outsourcing giants, from a key green card program, accusing them of misusing immigration pathways and displacing American workers. The announcement on Thursday by the US Vice President and the country's Labour Secretary halted all new and pending applications for the affected firms, though no time frame has been set for how long the restrictions will remain in place. India's Ministry of External Affairs has now weighed in on the decision. Rebecca Bunnan reports from Mumbai on what the Foreign Ministry had to say.
8: In a statement, it said that it is following the matter very closely. It has made the point that this is distinct from the H-1B visa program and that it doesn't by itself affect the validity of existing H-1B visas. India also makes the point, the foreign ministry says, that it should be clear that talent mobility adds value to both economies and it creates opportunities for Indians, and it equally helps US companies with cutting-edge talent.
6: The US has imposed sanctions on the International Criminal Court. The move comes hours after a former judge won the Nobel Peace Prize. The Trump administration's accused the court of going rogue. The ICC has rejected the move, stating it's an attempt to obstruct the course of justice and to prevent the court from doing what it was created to do. And France has pledged 3,000 extra supply teachers in a concession to students following weeks of protests. From bureaus worldwide, this is FSN.
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1: Jay Noon.
2: And Chad.
0: And in the last segment, we are just going to answer Michael from Texas. Michael, you're on Free Talk Live. What's on your mind?
3: Yeah, I'm calling about the botched execution there in Tennessee. And I think this should be a wake-up call to people that trust in government to do a job. I mean, these people literally had one job to do. It's not like they're running a grocery store and part-time executioner. It is a state. They do have the monopoly on violence up to death. And this shouldn't be taken lightly. We are talking about taking a human life. And it seems, as you were reading the story, they botched another execution earlier.
0: Yeah, since 2022. Yeah, like so 2 out of 4 since 2022. Sorry, go ahead.
3: Yeah, 2 out of 4. And not only that, but they've had decades to prepare for this. Like at least a couple of decades to understand this. And I don't want to give the spoiler alert of some of the warnings that the actual person gave to the staff, but the person in charge of the executions, I guess, has resigned.
0: Hmm.
3: So it appears that the government investigated themselves, and they're just, he'll probably step aside and take that cushy retirement. And it just seems odd that I think the people should really look at this and think, do how much more stuff do I want the government to control other than killing people and completely messing that up?
0: Yeah, the main thing about the death penalty that maybe people haven't heard the libertarian take on is people get exonerated all the time, as Chad said at the beginning of the show. People get shown to be not guilty of their crimes all the time. So it's just like you're depending on a bureaucrat, like an entrenched bureaucrat, to not only, you know, do something right, but also like fact find and determine who is actually guilty of things worthy of being put to death. And these people are unaccountable. Let's say that, you know, that person.
1: Yeah, they have qualified immunity.
0: Yeah, exactly. They can never be, most likely, executioners, sometimes they keep their identity a secret. But even beyond that.
1: I'm talking about the prosecutors.
0: Yeah, the people who prosecuted her, let's say she actually was not guilty. I'm not saying that's the case in Krista Pike's case, but yeah.
2: Yeah, and they barely compensate people when they get exonerated, too. Some people are in prison for were on death row for decades, thinking they're going to be executed.
0: Kim Kardashian
2: can't imagine
0: saves them.
2: what that would be like, and then you end up getting let out of prison, and you get barely any compensation for it whatsoever.
1: So the caller had mentioned people who trust government.
0: Mm-hmm.
1: I don't think anyone trusts government, but what he is talking about is government dependence. People who are dependent on government want to make sure government keeps stealing from the productive so they can continue to, you know, essentially receive, you know, whatever it is they get from government, whether it's a cushy job or it's welfare or, you know, whatever.
2: Yeah, I mean, the government should not have the power to execute people. Obviously, they're messing it up. I don't even know. I mean, governments have been executing people efficiently for so long, though. I don't know how they're having such a hard time with it right now.
0: They stopped doing the electric chair.
2: Even the electric chair was stupid. I mean, discussing, it's just, well, hanging's all right. Yeah, that's not bad. Or just bullet to the head like the most humane. If you're really worried about it being humane, why are you injecting people with chemicals? It's insane.
1: Something like since 19, I don't know, 100 or something, government is, you know, responsible for 120 million murders, essentially. They're the number one murderer in the world.
2: Oh, yeah. Well, outside of, you know, obviously, yeah, that not executions, but yeah, just going to war and just killing people, all of which, you know, those circumstances are totally illegitimate. I mean, maybe those people that are sending people off to war under illegitimate circumstances or lies should be executed. But even then, I don't even think so then. I just put them in a box, in a cage. You know, they shouldn't have the power to do this, whether they're competent or not.
3: I want to take objection with something that Jay said. I think what I meant to say was that we the normal people have outsourced so much of their lives to government that it's probably never a second thought that that maybe they should take a second look. And I'm not condoning the death penalty. That's not what the call is about. I'm just pointing out that they have that authority. They're the only ones that can do it. It can't be outsourced to vigilantes or anything like that now. But the normal everyday person, just they read something and they just voluntarily outsource that collective power.
1: Yeah, like the
3: quote,
1: like the people who are like, I don't need to teach my children how to read and do arithmetic and critical thinking
3: there
1: schools. That's why I pay taxes to send them to school.
0: Yeah, I definitely didn't think he was saying
3: the tax, right?
0: Right.
1: Yeah, those are government dependents as far as I'm concerned, because they're dependent on government subsidized day prison.
0: I think he just thought that you were telling him that, like, people, or that you were saying that he said that people, like, trust the government, and he was like, there's a bit of a difference there. Yeah, I could see that.
1: I think only government dependents.
0: It's like not double thinking about it.
1: Sort of trust government, because, you know, most of the people who, you know, do send their kids to public school, I say most, I do actually know some people who send their kids to public school that proactively deprogram their kids from the public school stuff.
0: Mm-hmm.
1: In fact, my father, you know, was very intentional about that. And I know some other people that, you know, their kids are teenagers and they send their kids to public school. And the kids, their teenagers are awesome. They're great kids, but mom and dad are like really involved in deprogramming, for example.
3: Jay, I think we should normalize calling them government daycare indoctrination centers.
0: I try to say government schools as much as I can, like on Twitter, et cetera.
1: Yep,
0: like if I'm talking about public schools, I try to say government schools as much as possible. And it's easier for me to catch myself like typing a lot of time on the show. I say public, but yeah, government is great.
1: There's one really awesome ballot initiative here in New Hampshire when people go to vote, whatever day
0: November
1: it is.
0: November 3rd.
1: November 3rd. And it is to tax, to put a cap on the school budget spending.
0: Via property tax.
1: Property taxes. And so one of the things that I want to do is go down to the local, voting place and stand there with a sign that says vote yes to cap.
0: Yeah,
1: you know,
0: I have
1: property
0: one.
1: Tax.
0: I'm going to do it too, because I'm going to at least hold a sign for Matt Santos also.
1: And I'm
0: going
1: to make a sign to go underneath it that says stop feeding this violent parasite.
0: Nice.
1: Because schools are funded with threats of violence.
0: You should get like an AI picture on it of like a school going to bite a child, you know, or something like that.
1: Oh no, it's going to bite an old lady.
0: Oh, yeah.
1: Because I mean, you know, you know, mom and pa are literally going bankruptcy, quite literally, over to school district bond debt.
0: Yep.
1: That they are forced to service, and if they don't service, men with guns will show up to their house. And if they resist, you leave in a body bag.
0: Yep. I was talking to a Democrat who doesn't like free staters while I was holding a sign for Riley at the primaries a few months or 2 months or 1 month ago. And he was saying, I was like, what about people like me or other people that don't have kids? Like, I could be like, you know, as far as he knows, like, yeah, I pay the property tax, but it's like not my house. But anyways, I'm being robbed.
1: Everyone pays property tax. You have to live on tax. Yeah, everybody lives on taxable property. So
0: yeah. So we're being robbed when we don't even have kids. And he just said, like, I think it's a good thing because I think that everybody is influenced or, you know, benefits from the kids or even around them being educated. And I just told him, like, I think that we could do a better job without the public school.
1: How did this guy
0: schools.
1: Get his money?
0: I don't know. I didn't ask him.
1: I always ask him that question.
0: That's a great question.
2: Why aren't the public schools actually
0: thank you for the call, Michael.
2: Held to the same standard that a lot of states hold homeschoolers to? You know, like, because they would fail. I know Detroit public schools, it's not even close. I mean, the kids there are, you know, almost universally failing out. And in a lot of states, actually, ironically, not in Michigan. Michigan has some actually pretty lax, as of now, homeschool rules.
0: Oh, good.
2: But in a lot of states, especially the more liberal states, they're coming in to check on how the progress is of the students. Mm-hmm. And, you know, then having penalties if they're not meeting their minimum requirements.
0: But whereas no penalties.
2: A lot of school systems are just completely failing, way worse than any homeschooler.
1: The schools actually aren't failing. They're engineered to do this. This is the purpose for them. It is to create
2: that's a good point.
1: Incompetent people so they grow up to be government dependents. That is quite literally the intention of the public government school system as far as I'm concerned.
2: Yeah, so yeah, they should apply those homeschool standards across the board and be like, well, you know, these schools are not working, so we need to shut them down, you know, figure something else out for them.
1: So circling back around real quick, the best way to butcher an animal is a low stress environment. I think providing the energy of, you know, thank you, gratitude. In fact, every
0: were
1: time.
0: Were you the one that told me that, like, a Jamaican guy taught you how to cut a goat neck by, like, thanking it? It wasn't you?
1: So, yes, I've observed Jamaican guys doing that, and they sit, and a guy would say some kind of prayer. I actually, a guy I used to buy hay from had a slaughterhouse upstate New York in Whitehall. It was called, right there on Route 4, upstate New York. I can't remember the name of it.
0: Cuomo, like the
1: governor, but he wasn't related to the governor, but Jeff Cuomo's guy's name, who owned it.
0: Okay.
1: And every, like, one day a week, a rabbi showed up, and he did the kosher meat.
0: Hmm.
1: And the rabbi would, do this prayer in, I guess, Hebrew. Mm-hmm. You know, I didn't understand the actual words, but I asked Rabbi if, I go, what are you saying? He goes, well, first off, I'm honoring and thanking, the cow. I'm blessing the cow. I'm blessing the blade. And he would literally go on for, like, you know, probably a minute and a half, three or a couple minutes with every single cow. Another thing the rabbi would do is if he would, like, reject a cow. Nope, this one can't be kosher.
0: Wow.
1: So if a cow, like, looked like it was not healthy, the rabbi would say no.
0: Wow.
1: If the cow looked like it, you know, if it wasn't, like, walking correctly, or if there was something off about the cow. And after the rabbi did his job, then the USDA guys, you know, would do their inspection. And honestly, I trust the rabbi's judgment better. You know? And the USDA guys, like, looking at the brains and, you know, the spinal fluid, and they're examining some things. But yeah, definitely the kosher stuff is, like, pretty serious when it comes to beef anyways.
0: Mm-hmm. That's pretty cool. I never really thought about that. I've heard of them, like, standing there and blessing, like, hundreds of, like, chickens at a time, but it's not that bad. Like, they're praying. It's not like when you're praying, you're kind of, like, talking in the spirit realm anyway. So, like, you could be, like, speaking to all those cows. I'm not, like, knocking them for that, but there are people that kind of make fun of it, like, oh, they're, like, blessing 100 cows at a time. But I didn't know they went into, I didn't really think about what they're saying, what they're doing it for. That's pretty cool. That's actually really, I like that.
1: So the best way to kill the animal is basically where it's comfortable and quick and swift and not a lot of excitement. And so with the cows, so what I do with my cows is I got a nice livestock trailer, and I got a couple of different areas where I graze my cows. So I had a 10-acre field that I would bring my cows to every spring for a little while, and then, sort of, like, I didn't bring them there this year because the guy didn't have the farm, doesn't have the farm anymore. He sold it to some developer, I guess. And I have a couple of different like areas I graze my cows around my property, and I would often put them in my stock trailer. And when I bring them in the stock trailer, they always got food in there. So my cows, when they see the trailer, they start getting excited. They start drooling. I open up the door and they just, like, jump right in.
0: Wow.
1: And same thing with the pigs. I would randomly kind of bring the pigs to a different spot, and they would live in the trailer for 4 or 5 days. Well, I would back them up to an area that is electric fenced off, and then every night I would leave the trailer there, so they would come in the trailer and sleep. And I always fed them in the trailer, and sometimes I would water them in the trailer. So if it was a remote location in the front of the trailer, I'd set up a water tank, and then it would go to nipple waterers. That the pigs, they grab it with their mouth and they drink the water. Like, the pig's biggest motivation is to eat. They just love to eat. They got, like, something like more taste buds than any other, like, animal alive.
0: That's funny, because they eat trash.
2: I don't
1: feed them trash.
0: Not trash, but, like, a pig would eat trash, but, I'd say. Not yours.
1: Oh, yeah, like Tyson. Yeah. Pork, JBS, they definitely feed the pigs trash with lots of microplastics in it.
0: Mm-hmm.
1: That's why all your restaurant pork is basically garbage.
0: Mm.
1: Everything that comes off the Sysco truck.
0: I always thought, like, pork was gross, but meat and Ian, one of my favorite things I've ever cooked for meat and Ian was, like, pork shoulders from Jay.
1: Yeah. So one of the things that Mark found out is, I believe, his first few rounds of pigs, he sent them to the butcher. And it was pork. It was all right. Mm. And then when he had the guy that would come to his property with a mobile, you know, kill setup, and the guy would basically kill the pig in the pen, and then he picks it up with, like, a crane off the back of his trailer, and then he, you know, bleeds it out, you know, guts it, and then cut it into primal cuts, and then it goes into a cooler in a trailer, and then he would bring it to his butcher shop or his house or wherever, and he would do all the cutting and packing, because you got to let the pig chill for, like, at least 24, you know, to 48 hours or whatever. That's
0: before
1: what
0: you cut it?
1: Yeah, because, like, you know, warm pork doesn't cut well.
0: Hmm.
1: Not frozen, but, like, 37, 36 degree, you know, meat cuts very, very good.
0: Hmm.
1: And that's what I do. I sort of do the same thing. So the best thing to do is low-stress environment, and because the pigs don't get that cortisol, they don't get that hormone, they don't get that stress in them. And another sort of thing with animals is when they get stressed out, that's sort of part of a defense mechanism that the meat isn't as good. Mm-hmm. It isn't as healthy when it has all these stress hormones. So by me training my cows, for example, to, like, yeah, cool, I'm getting in the trailer, and as soon as they get out of the trailer, they're like, oh, yeah, more food. I get more food. I get fresh water. You know, I'm on this grass pasture. So when I do bring them, so, like, the last place I brought my cut cows to was a place up north. And, you know, as soon as the cows get off the trailer, you know, there's water trough and there's a bunch of hay. And they just go over and they drink some water and they just start eating some hay and everything's cool. And actually, when we were up there a couple of weeks ago, I had my son with me when I dropped the cows off. And he goes, Dad, I want to see them where they're butchering the cows. And they had these really nice, like, hydraulic platform that the guy would stand on, and the cow's hanging from its hind legs, and they're skinning the cow, and they got, like, this winch thing that clamps onto the hide, you know, after they've got the cow, and it puts pressure on. Like, we watch these guys skin these big dairy cows, you know, huge cows, probably, I don't know, 1,800 pound cows, 2,000 pound cows, and they do it in, like, less than 10 minutes, skin the whole cow. It takes me like an hour, you know. Well, it took me an hour to, like, skin my first pig.
0: They don't have the machine with, like, holding
1: I've
0: its
1: never
0: taut, right?
1: Skunk. Yeah, I don't have that. You know, I just
2: is there any reason why they don't just shoot them in their sleep? Like, while they're actually asleep, just sneak up and just shoot them then?
1: Because they walk up to a chute, and then they come to a gate, and they stop. And then they just get a, you know, and actually, they use a stun gun, which takes in it, it's pneumatic powered, and it goes, like, right up against the head of the cow. You hold it and you pull it. It's called a bolt, and it shoots, like, a quarter inch diameter or 3/8 diameter rod, like 4 inches into the cow's brain, because the brain is valuable. But if
0: destroying it with a bullet,
1: this little bullet contaminates it, and there's a marketplace for the brain, which I believe is Japan or something. But anyways,
0: the cow that attacked you, wasn't that because it didn't want to get transported to?
1: Well, and I also just took it off of its calf.
0: Oh, because
1: it was an angry mama.
0: The picture I pulled up with the whorl under it said under eye won't like. I thought it said the like. Now that I think of it, I deleted it, but I exit off. But it said, like, it won't like to go in the. Can't remember the word it said, but I think it didn't like to be transported to, like, if they had the under the eye one.
1: Yeah,
0: here it is. It says, herd quitter. That's what it said. The low one is herd quitter. The high one is higher, strong, more alert.
1: Yep.
0: The
1: and more aggressive.
0: Easier, quiet in the chute.
1: Yep.
0: What's the chute? Like, where you kill them?
1: Yep. The kill chute. Yep.
0: So that's, like, the ones in the center.
1: And I have, like, a squeeze chute.
0: Hmm.
1: Like literally the worst day for, you know, an animal on a farm is when they get castrated. The males.
0: Yeah.
1: And they get put, you know, the cows, we put them in a squeeze chute to do that. And although the new way we're castrating the cows, the bulls, is we use a thing called a Beau Désir. And what that does, and like the last, like, you know, half a probably dozen cows. And so a lot of times I'll get, like, these bulls that people can't handle, and they don't have, like, you know, the setup. So, you know, we got like a chute, we got this Beau Désir device, and it's like a huge rubber band, a very, you know, strong rubber band, and it's got like a winch crank thing on it, and it basically, you put it right up against her abdomen, and you put this around it, and you just start cranking it. And what it does is they never, like, they don't make, like, any, they don't, like, moan or groan or anything like that. They're just like, yeah, whatever, and they just kind of walk a little funny, but it numbs them. Hmm. And then the testicles, it all falls off. The sac falls off.
0: Like,
1: and
0: immediately or over a few days?
1: Oh, it takes, like, you know, it'll be hanging there for 10 days, and it'll rot off.
0: I've heard of that.
1: But the other way I did it with, years ago was you'd have this bander on the calves, and you'd basically pull the testicles down, put the bander over it, and then all of a sudden you hit this button on the bander, and it goes whap, and like I caught it on my finger once, and I was like, man, that hurts.
0: Yeah.
1: And then the steer is like, or the bull calf is like, rah! Yeah, they don't like that. That definitely hurts.
0: Okay, then that's probably the one I've heard of, but yeah. I'm glad there's a newer way to do it. But I think we should at least answer a call in this segment. We should go to, I think Tom in New Hampshire was first. Tom in New Hampshire, you're on Free Talk Live. Did I tell you I voted for you?
4: Oh, very good. Thank you.
0: You're welcome.
4: I didn't come in last this time either. I actually got more votes than one of the candidates.
0: Oh, nice. Excellent. I didn't see the update. I assumed that one of those big names was going to win. Like, I don't remember who it was in your thing.
4: Well, it was John Sununu who won the nomination. He did not defeat me. The people who voted for him did the defeating. It's not like he and I were playing chess and we actually make the moves and cause the outcome.
0: Okay. That's a good point. Super good point.
4: Now, for the benefit of listeners, I ran for United States Senator on the Republican primary here in New Hampshire this year. And I've been in this argument on Facebook, a Facebook page about Porterville, California, because a few months ago, a law enforcement goon got deleted while he was participating in an eviction. And the tenant being evicted did not commit violence against the landlord. What's the big idea evicting me? What's the big idea exercising your property right to evict a tenant who doesn't pay the rent? It was fighting back against the police forces of a hostile government, because the hostile government drives up rents by using zoning restrictions to cause housing shortages, and housing shortages drive up rents. And to me, one of the most infuriating parts about that is that the landlords can get away with charging a application fee that's non-refundable. If they don't rent it to you, you lose that money. It's totally unacceptable. But and if you don't pay the application fee, well, then you can live on the street. I don't think so because I've
0: never had to pay an application fee, and I'm, you know, 30 now. Like, I've lived without it. Like, I've gotten into places where I rented a room from someone, didn't have to pay an application fee. It's like, if you can't afford it, then you don't. And if you can, $50 isn't as big of a deal to you. You know what I mean? Like, I think that $50, so they don't have their time wasted.
2: It's not just that. I mean, usually when you're doing an application, it actually does cost money, because you're looking into that person, whether you're doing a criminal background check or a credit check or whatever.
1: 20 years ago, a Quarry check was $25. And a lot of companies, rental companies, property management companies will do that.
0: Yeah, I never even thought about that part. And I was just fighting with somebody on Twitter about this. 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I bet we mostly agree with what Tom is going to say here. We mostly agree with, like, zoning laws. So let's get back into his story when we are back. 603-283-6160. If you want to call in, there's still room for you.
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9: From Feature Story News in Brussels, I'm William Denslow. The Pentagon's announced that the execution of a former US Army major will be live-streamed. Nadal Hassan killed 13 unarmed soldiers at Fort Hood in 2009. It could be the country's first public execution in nearly a century. Delhi police have formally banned a major opposition protest planned for Saturday at the capital's main public demonstration site, warning that anyone who turns up will face detention and legal action. Thousands of supporters of the cockroach Janata Party and allied opposition groups had planned to march to Jantar Mantar to demand the resignation of the country's chief election commissioner, whom they accused of manipulating voter rolls. Authorities say the protest application was filed too late and have deployed some 23,000 paramilitary personnel across the capital. Neha Punia reports from New Delhi.
10: In the Jantar Mantar area, which is in the heart of Delhi, which is the public protest site, the police have categorically said that no demonstration will be allowed, that any protest should have been, police should have been informed of any protest 10 days prior to that demonstration actually taking place, and that didn't happen. So they're saying any demonstration that does go ahead will be illegal, and anyone who comes there will face detention.
9: The United States has suspended 8 major technology companies, including Microsoft, Adobe, and several Indian IT outsourcing giants, from a key green card program, accusing them of misusing immigration pathways and displacing American workers. The announcement on Thursday by the US Vice President and the country's Labor Secretary halted all new and pending applications for the affected firms, though no time frame has been set for how long the restrictions will remain in place. India's Ministry of External Affairs has now weighed in on the decision. Rebecca Bunnan reports from Mumbai on what the Foreign Ministry had to say.
11: In a statement, it said that it is following the matter very closely. It has made the point that this is distinct from the H-1B visa program and that it doesn't by itself affect the validity of existing H-1B visas. India also makes the point, the Foreign Ministry says, that it should be clear that talent mobility adds value to both economies and it creates opportunities for Indians, and it equally helps U.S. companies with cutting-edge talent.
9: The U.S. has imposed sanctions on the International Criminal Court. The move comes hours after a former judge won the Nobel Peace Prize. The Trump administration's accused the court of going rogue. The ICC has rejected the move, stating it's an attempt to obstruct the course of justice and to prevent the court from doing what it was created to do. And France has pledged 3,000 extra supply teachers in a concession to students following weeks of protests. From bureaus worldwide, this is FSN.
12: With FSN Spotlight, I'm Simon Marks. Today, how do you keep the lights on in Ukraine? That is no longer an academic question as Ukraine and Russia attack one another's energy infrastructure in their continuing war. At a time when the United States has largely eviscerated its international aid budget and many other countries have cut theirs back, the UN Development Programme is working in Ukraine to repair and replace bombed-out power plants. Alexander Dekou heads UNDP.
13: The needs are gigantic. I mean, half of the generation capacity has been destroyed. We rebuild the energy infrastructure of the future. Classic energy grids are actually very vulnerable in a period of war because you have those choke points where generation happens. You target that, the whole thing is out. What we do now is decentralized grids, much more concentrated also on renewable energy, which has advantages in many domains, on the cost side, on the renewable side, but also these are grids with much more redundancy. Obviously, we also build a lot of passive protection. I mean, in the past, when you build an electricity grid, you did not have to build it to be resistant to drones. This is, unfortunately, the new face of war.
12: He told Foreign Policy magazine more than 6 million Ukrainians are already relying on UNDP's efforts to keep the lights on, and more development work is urgently needed, despite the global budgetary cutbacks.
9: The main news again. The Pentagon's announced that the execution of a former US Army major will be live-streamed. Idar Hassan killed 13 unarmed soldiers at Fort Hood in 2009. The US has imposed sanctions on the International Criminal Court. The move comes hours after a former judge won the Nobel Peace Prize. France has pledged 3,000 extra supply teachers in a concession to students following weeks of protests. And that's the latest feature story news. William Denslow.
14: This is the Onion Week in Review. Gushing women voters announced Monday that they just can't help but feel an uncontrollable attraction to the sexist Republican Party. Saying they should know better but just can't resist the GOP's reckless neglect of women's health issues, smitten females across the country are reportedly driven wild by the GOP's blatant chauvinism.
15: I can't say no to bold, misogynistic politicians who think their authority extends to my uterus. Whenever you vote for a Republican, you feel like you're doing something a little bit naughty.
14: Top officials within the U.S. military acknowledged Wednesday that they were desperate to be given just one solid war they could really knock out of the park. Citing the recent string of messy, ambiguous military engagements in the Middle East, members of the Pentagon brass called for a conflict against a sovereign nation with a standing army and a clear-cut bad guy who employs conventional tactics and weaponry.
16: No roadside bombs, no plainclothes militants siding out among innocent civilians. Just a fair fight where two sides shoot at each other and someone wins. We're absolutely great at that.
17: This is the Onion News Network.
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1: Jay Noon,
2: and Chad.
0: And in the last segment, we had to cut him off. We were talking to Tom in New Hampshire, and I think you were calling in about, like, this county in California because, like, a cop got deleted there, as you said.
3: Yeah, Tulare County. A Tulare County deputy got deleted by the guy that was being evicted. And I was pointing out that, you know, this was an armed conflict. Abolishing zoning is totally unacceptable to some homeowners because their property values would decline. And imposing zoning is totally unacceptable to some other people. So this is a conflict. And when the cops go to enforce zoning restrictions, the cops are armed. And that is an armed conflict. So here you have an enemy officer in time of armed conflict. Even if the enemy officer is just walking into a donut shop to use the restroom, that's still an enemy officer. And the officer got deleted in the act of an eviction that was, I mean, if the guy doesn't have the money to pay the rent, it's because rents keep going up because zoning restrictions.
0: Well, why does his neighbor pay the rent? How can his neighbor pay the rent? How come his neighbor continuously pays the rent if it's impossible to pay the rent? I honestly totally disagree with you on this one, Tom. I think even a subhuman cop didn't really deserve to be killed by someone who was too broke to keep their house and got evicted. Or even if it's not too broke, like, you can get rid of a tenant just because you simply want to get rid of his tenant.
3: Oh, yeah.
0: If in libertarian morals is what I'm saying. Like, it is not immoral to get rid of a tenant. Obviously, like, there's things like contracts where, like, if I said I'd give you a 2 months notice that I need to stand by that, etc. But I just disagree with you on this one. It's the first time that I don't agree with you about, like, don't shoot a cop and miss.
1: Well, what I think what he's getting at is that there's a deeper issue that government interference in the market is creating a market where it's difficult for people to be able to afford things. But yes, I mean, the landlord needs to be able to evict somebody who's not paying their rent because the landlord has
0: like
1: cost.
0: The hardest place to evict someone, you know?
1: Oh, it is. Yeah, it's very difficult.
3: Let me observe here that, okay, the way to say things, I've discovered a lot of ways to say things, such as the cops say that they are out to deter people from breaking the laws, and I prefer to say that the cops are out to intimidate people into complying with the laws, because deter sounds good and intimidate sounds bad, even though they mean the same thing. And City Hall does not adopt zoning regulations. City Hall imposes zoning restrictions.
0: But I have a feeling this is the type of person that even if we lived in a free world and he had signed a contract, he didn't want to leave. He was going to squat. So even if somebody came to serve him, like, you know, outside of the system papers, he was going to shoot him too. You know what I mean? Screw this guy. Screw all squatters.
3: What I'm getting at is the worst nightmare of some homeowners, including one that responded to my post, saying, no, we need zoning restrictions. I don't want my property values to be destroyed. And I compared them to people who didn't want their slaves to be emancipated.
0: That's good. That's great. Love that.
3: Now, the other part is what happens when zoning restrictions get abolished. Two things that are actually the same thing. One of them is residential property values will decline. And the other thing is that houses become more affordable. But those are the same thing. You've got bureaucrats in City Hall talking out of both sides of their mouths, well, we've got to protect residential property values. And we don't want houses to become unaffordable. I mean, the government is literally setting the rent down to the nearest dollar.
0: Well, actually, you know what? That is one thing that Trump is was consistent on, even if he's evil about it. He said he wants house prices to go up because he wants boomers to be able to make money on the sale.
3: You know what else happens? Okay, let's say your house goes from $100,000 you bought it for to $300,000, and you got to pay tax on that $200,000, even though the $300,000 that you're selling it for is actually less money than the money that you bought it for, because the dollar has plunged so much in value. But with that, if you don't have zoning restrictions and that limits how much you're going to sell it for. Then you go and you're going to live somewhere, and you're going to live in a place where if it's a statewide abolition of zoning in California, no matter where you move in California, you're going to be moving into a place with a free market of housing. So you get a comparable place for the money that you sold, regardless of whether you sell your house for $300,000 and buy another one in Beverly Hills for $300,000, or whether you sell your house for $1 million and buy another one, but you pay more tax if it goes up to $1 million, because they consider that a $900,000 profit on some houses. And I know there's differences for, you know, a principal house, that your principal residence, as opposed to a second home. But the idea is that they're charging you taxes on so-called income on a loss, because the dollar has plunged so much in value. They're calling that income because you're getting more dollars for the house than you spend on it.
0: I just think that NIMBYs, people who say not in my backyard, need to realize that, like, they don't own their whole community. Like,
2: they don't even own their property. Nobody owns their property. Okay. You rent it from the state.
0: That's a good point. But let's say in a slightly more perfect world, we get rid of, like, property taxes. Everybody owns their own property. Doesn't mean you get to control the road in front of your house. Doesn't mean you get to control...
3: It's a public way.
0: Right. Doesn't mean you get to control down the street from you just because you don't want a apartment building built there. You know, there are things that you can do to make your town more, you know, safe, that aren't just, like, keeping everyone out. And it's just, like, the world is growing so much. Like, the population just always goes up. I don't know if you guys agree.
1: I mean, it has been for a long time. Now it's starting to collapse, especially in Western countries. But
0: okay.
3: In a lot of communities, they're, okay, you want to put in an apartment house, and, oh, no, that area is zoned for single-family house lots, but then you, that's limiting the supply, and the law of supply and demand says when you restrict the, when you limit the supply, then prices are going to go up. But then if you find a place where you can go ahead and build an apartment house, the bureaucrats will look at the site plan, and they don't see a parking lot. And they say, where are the tenants going to park their cars? Which is just like asking, where are they going to land their helicopters? Where are they going to dock their yachts? They force builders to add parking lots because they're convicting you of being a motorist. Even in order to have a place to live, you have to have a parking lot that you don't need if you don't have a car, even if you ride the bus. Or, I mean, you could... without zoning, you could just walk to the nearest supermarket. There would be no law against building these businesses in residential areas.
0: I think things could be a lot more like creative and fun.
1: Just out of curiosity, I mean, are there any urban areas you know of that don't have any zoning laws? And what, you know, what may have happened then? I've never really looked into it, but that would be interesting to see what would happen if there was absolutely no zoning whatsoever in an urban area, and what would unfold there, and how would it be to live in a place like that?
3: Let me bring up another point of word power here. Is the nanny state people, they support drug control laws and alcohol control laws, because Johnny is only 20 years old. If he ever gets his hands on a bottle of whiskey, what if he drinks the whole thing? He could die of an alcohol poisoning. Or what if he gets his hands on cocaine? He could die of a cocaine overdose. And so they support using gun-toting goons in bulletproof vests to kidnap Johnny if they catch him buying these things, so that he won't die of an alcohol overdose or a fentanyl overdose or a methamphetamine overdose. But if he fights back like a man to defend himself and manages to capture the enemy officer's gun as a prize of war and uses it to settle the matter out of court, now they openly hate him so much that they want him to die of a pentobarbital or sodium pentothal overdose in an execution chamber.
0: Yeah.
3: They want him to die of a drug overdose.
0: I just learned that word.
3: How dare he fight back?
0: Okay, so I just found an example asking Grok, and I forgot that because a state rep, Calvin Bollier in New Hampshire, he always gives this example because he's from Houston. Grok says Houston is the largest U.S. city. It's the largest city in Texas, and it's like top 3 or 4 or 5 or something. In the U.S., is the largest city in the U.S. without a comprehensive zoning ordinance. Voters rejected zoning in 1948, 1962, and 1993, and the city charter blocks council from imposing it without a referendum. There is no citywide map that says a parcel is residential, commercial, or industrial. A shop can open next to a house if nothing else stops it. What does stop it is private deed restrictions in many subdivisions. In Chapter 42, Development Code, lot size setbacks, streets, platting, building codes, floor plan rules, parking rules. Okay, blah, blah, blah.
1: See, that's really interesting.
3: And then they have land use regulations.
0: I forgot that.
1: That, I think, that's a really good example.
0: Also, Pasadena.
1: Sometimes things get lost when you're debating these things because it's like you're debating with statists who think, okay, well, this is what we need to have happen, right? And libertarians are like, no, we just need to get rid of all of it. But what you see in this instance is that the government doesn't get involved, but there actually are zoning restrictions. It's just privately imposed. So the people that are actually directly living there, they're moving into a development, if you're moving into a development of single family homes and you don't want to have a massive apartment complex that is built in there, that's where you move, right?
0: Yeah.
1: And that seems to make a lot of sense. So you don't actually do away with zoning. You just take away the coercive element to it and allow the private people to privately associate, right, through things like homeowners associations, which is essentially what you're describing.
0: Yeah.
2: Right? Yeah, I was going to say, try to find a place in Houston that doesn't have a homeowners association.
0: Hmm.
2: Homeowners associations are horrible.
1: Well,
2: it's like another government on top of another government.
1: Well, they can be. The thing is that it depends on what the...
2: I've never seen one that's not horrible.
1: Well, you can move into places without homeowners associations, right? But then you're going to have, outside of whatever the government, the municipal rules are, you won't have any rules whatsoever. So then you might end up with, but for some people, maybe they don't want to have something like an apartment complex or something right next to them. I mean,
2: Then buy the property.
1: Well,
0: I think that maybe
1: HOAs are totally voluntary, though, completely. You know,
2: well, they're not totally voluntary. Where you can't, if you want to live in it, like anywhere in Arizona, New Mexico, California, you can't. There isn't even a place without, quite literally, there. You know, I know a bunch of people live in these places, and you know, if you're going to live anywhere that isn't like out in a desert or totally remote, but anywhere where you could like get hooked up to utilities, there's like a homeowners association.
0: The answer about Houston, it says about half the homes in the Houston region are in an HOA, not most of the city proper and not every deed restricted block.
2: Okay.
3: Let me point something out.
0: So they might have like different ways. Go ahead, Tom.
3: There's something about state.

0: law, and they believe that people have a sacred duty to obey the law, and if they're it's a blatantly unjust law, their only recourse is to petition the government to change the law, which is futile in most cases because most blatantly unjust laws enjoy the strong support of the vast majority of voters.
1: Almost every time that I've ever been in court and has been some kind of, you know, charge against me of whatever, I have asked a judge on the stand, or the witness, the cop on the stand, what evidence do you rely on that the New Hampshire Code or Constitution apply to me? And never, ever once have they been able to provide any evidence.
2: Yeah.
1: Usually the judge interrupts and says, you can't ask that question.
2: Hmm.
1: I've already determined that there is evidence. I'm like, then it's like, okay, please, will the court record reflect said evidence?
2: I have asked, and I think I just straight up asked the judge and the prosecutor, like that was Calvin, who just lived here, that was like his way he would do it. Like, I have a few questions before proceeding, and usually they'll let you ask a few, and then they'll start getting mad once you, they catch what you're onto. And when I asked, they just said something like, the laws of the code give me the right to prosecute. I don't even think they said anything about, like, area, landmass. Like,
1: okay,
2: they,
1: where's the evidence?
2: Yeah.
1: You know,
2: they don't
1: show
2: do
1: me
2: a
1: the
2: very
1: evidence.
2: Good job. And then they start getting mad.
1: If I sue you, I must provide evidence.
2: Yeah.
1: You are coming against me. You must provide evidence that I'm subject to your jurisdiction.
2: Yeah.
1: But yeah, because they're a bunch of corrupt criminals, and there is actually evidence in some cases. If you're using the intellectual property of the state, such as the name and date of birth that's on the birth documents in all capital letters, that's their entity, you know, you're essentially operating under intellectual property law. Which, you know, they're, and that's why the Constitution isn't, you know,
2: or if you
1: doesn't
2: opt
1: apply.
2: In by saying, like, I'm a U.S. citizen.
1: Right, yeah, that too. Yeah, the U.S. citizens are property of the federal government.
2: So we teased a story. Maybe we didn't even tease it on the air, but I put titled some of our streams about this story Chad has been talking about. Really disturbing stuff. Honestly, maybe, like, kind of need a quote-unquote trigger warning. Sorry, I have the word. Here's a trigger warning for if you don't like the word trigger warning. I know that Ian, like, rolls his eyes when he hears that. He's like, oh, my God, trigger warning. You know, like, if you need a safe space. No, I'm joking. But this is actually pretty dark material. But we don't have to get into, like, the disgusting deep details about it. Like, I definitely don't want to do that at all. But, Chad, you heard about this, like, story that's kind of breaking because somebody's finally getting arrested for this, like, did you say 70-year-old child abuse ring in Michigan?
3: It's not quite 70 years. So in Michigan, it's well known. This happened, it was in the 1970s, and there were multiple facets to this story. So there's the Oakland County child killer case. This is a case where there were four suburban kids that were kidnapped in the 1970s in a very affluent suburbs north of Detroit. The kids were they were kidnapped, they were held for a period of days, and then when they were found, they had been fed whatever their favorite food was found in their stomach. They were cleaned, bathed, their clothes were cleaned and pressed, and then they were dumped on the side of the road.
2: So weird.
3: And this was a cold case for a long time. And then there was a breakthrough. Some point, maybe I want to say in the 90s, I don't know exactly, but sometime like well in the future when, a convicted, child predator who happened to be his name was Chris Bush. He happened to be the son of a very, prominent executive at General Motors. He confessed in a polygraph test to committing the murders, or at least being an accessory to them. And they also found things like they found a drawing of one of the kids that he had done screaming. And this guy had already been convicted. His family was so powerful, so he had been convicted four times of extreme child abuse, and was actually
2: right, you let him out after like two.
3: Oh, and they were just slap on the wrist, but you have to keep in mind how powerful, you know, the auto executives and things are around Detroit.
1: If you wouldn't mind me interjecting here, I personally know probably a good dozen people who have gotten away with lots and lots of stuff. Like, for example, they're children of high-powered state police officers. They are children of very politically connected attorneys, children of politicians.
2: The mob.
1: And they, you know, get, like, multiple DUIs. They beat their girlfriend.

0: Mm-hmm. They get busted with, you know, all kinds of drugs. They're, you know, so why is it that it's always like the, you know, these children of the protected elite class, you know, the Epstein class, essentially, like Hunter Biden's a really good example. They don't, they get along with this, they get away with this stuff time after time after time. And another whole element of these people is FBI and drug task agency confidential informants. Same thing. They're, you know, they basically become corrupted by their power that they essentially have, or they've never been punished for any of their crimes, and they just keep, you know, escalating and escalating, and they get like a greater, you know, they're chasing this next dopamine hit to do something more heinous and more horrible.
1: Yeah, and this guy's crimes were literally as, I mean, if you want to look it up, I'm not going to talk about the specifics, but we're not talking about just some guy who, like, you know, went and like made out with an underage girl, or even like even just minor. I mean, this is extreme things that he was doing, and he got a literal slap on the wrist. I mean, I'm talking like months in jail for very horrific crimes. Okay, mm-hmm. Just if you can imagine, it's not stuff that is for squeamish people. And so, and he got, and it's not as if this stuff was even contested. He was convicted of it and let out of jail over and over again, mm-hmm. And clearly he was mentally ill. But this guy was also connected into a larger child trafficking ring that ended up being
0: uncovered.
1: So he
0: had blackmail on a whole bunch of other people that were probably highly protected.
1: Well, there were a lot of people, a lot of powerful families in Michigan were involved with this. The Sheldon family, which is a really prominent old money family that lives in Grosse Pointe, which is directly borders Detroit to the north. It's a very affluent suburb of Detroit. The Sheldon family is very well known. They've had really powerful family members and cabinet positions in the early 20th century, huge landowners. And Francis Sheldon, the guy who was part of this, he ended up fleeing in the 70s when this ring got broken up. The underlings all got busted. But what they were doing is they were going to families, especially in Port Huron, which is a little city on southern Lake Huron, and they were going to poor families, and this guy was coming in as a millionaire. He was acting really nice. He'd befriend the kids first, and then he'd befriend their parents, and he was a pilot, and he would take their families around flying, and then eventually they set up a charity to bring children to this island called North Fox Island in Lake Michigan. They set up an airstrip there, and then when they were there, they were doing, again, very heinous things. This to kids who are, you know, around, you know, pre-teenage, like 11, 12, 13-year-old boys. And there were many, many victims. And this stuff was uncovered and really well documented. Most of these guys are still alive. They're now like in their 50s and 60s that were abused. And if you look into this, you can find the interviews with them. There's a couple good documentaries on it. Francis Sheldon, when this came out, fled to the Netherlands. Another guy by the name of Dyer Grossman, who is a multimillionaire teacher from New Jersey. And this is the guy that this is now.
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4: From Feature Story News in Brussels, I'm William Denslow. The Pentagon's announced that the execution of a former US Army major will be live-streamed. Nedal Hassan killed 13 unarmed soldiers at Fort Hood in 2009. It could be the country's first public execution in nearly a century. Delhi police have formally banned a major opposition protest planned for Saturday at the capital's main public demonstration site, warning that anyone who turns up will face detention and legal action. Thousands of supporters of the cockroach Janata Party and allied opposition groups had planned to march to Jantar Mantar to demand the resignation of the country's chief election commissioner, whom they accused of manipulating voter rolls. Authorities say the protest application was filed too late and have deployed some 23,000 paramilitary personnel across the capital. Neha Punia reports from New Delhi.
5: In the Jantar Mantar area, which is in the heart of Delhi, which is the public protest site, the police have categorically said that no demonstration will be allowed, that any protest should have been, police should have been informed of any protest 10 days prior to that demonstration actually taking place, and that didn't happen. So they're saying any demonstration that does go ahead will be illegal, and anyone who comes there will face detention.
4: The United States has suspended 8 major technology companies, including Microsoft, Adobe, and several Indian IT outsourcing giants, from a key green card program, accusing them of misusing immigration pathways and displacing American workers. The announcement on Thursday by the US Vice President and the country's Labour Secretary halted all new and pending applications for the affected firms, though no time frame has been set for how long the restrictions will remain in place. India's Ministry of External Affairs has now weighed in on the decision. Rebecca Bunnan reports from Mumbai on what the Foreign Ministry had to say.
6: In a statement, it said that it is following the matter very closely. It has made the point that this is distinct from the H-1B visa program and that it doesn't by itself affect the validity of existing H-1B visas. India also makes the point, the foreign ministry says, that it should be clear that talent mobility adds value to both economies and it creates opportunities for Indians, and it equally helps US companies with cutting edge talent.
4: The US has imposed sanctions on the International Criminal Court. The move comes hours after a former judge won the Nobel Peace Prize. The Trump administration's accused the court of going rogue. The ICC has rejected the move, stating it's an attempt to obstruct the course of justice and to prevent the court from doing what it was created to do. And France has pledged 3,000 extra supply teachers in a concession to students following weeks of protests. From bureaus worldwide, this is FSN.
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0: 6030 is the phone number. 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
1: Jay Noon, and Chad.
0: And in the last segment, we were talking about a little bit of disturbing stuff, so maybe a trigger warning. We're going to be talking about people getting arrested and a ring of people. I don't know if they were distributing, like, CSAM or if it was just that they were, like, it was like...
1: Oh, they definitely were. They were making massive amounts of it. So that was a huge goal of theirs, and the network was quite large.
0: In Michigan,
1: and all around. They were connected to other rings nationally and internationally, too. Yeah, there's a lot of connections. It's hard to get the police to go after this stuff. So, technically, the Oakland County child killer case is a cold case that's unsolved, even though we've had somebody admit to being at least a party to the killings. But this Chris Bush guy, who had been previously convicted four times and got a slap on the wrist for the most heinous crimes that you can possibly commit. So it's
0: to children.
1: Yeah. And he actually ended up dying, I guess, supposedly of suicide. I think he probably became a liability at a certain point and ended up being found in his bed with the covers up over his neck and had a shotgun blast. So, I mean, I don't know exactly. There's a lot of people who think that he was whacked because he just became so much of a liability. But obviously he was incredibly mentally disturbed. So, and it's just been a cold case now for decades. That him admitting that to that polygrapher, and then the polygrapher.
0: What's a polygrapher? Like polygraph?
1: He does polygraph tests. Mm-hmm. And the only reason this was found out, this is a random coincidence too, that is just crazy part of the story. The next door neighbor of one of the kids who was killed, ended up, because this was a massive thing, okay? This is in a wealthy suburb of Detroit, so this was a huge story in the 70s. People still talk about it to this day in Michigan. It's well known anyway. And his next door neighbor, one of the kids got killed. His friend ended up growing up, and as a result of this case, him growing up around it, he became a polygrapher himself because he wanted to get and at a meeting. Or a conference for polygraphers, another polygrapher was talking in casual conversation and didn't know who he was at all and just mentioned that he had done a polygraph test on a guy who admitted to the Oakland County child killings. And that revelation, and he wasn't supposed to be talking about that. He had no idea who he was talking to. And that revelation ended up leading to a police interrogation of the polygrapher, who had never disclosed this stuff before.
0: Whoa.
1: And he didn't want to say anything.
0: Why?
1: Was obvious because he was scared, you know, because they don't want this to get uncovered because it's going to be really bad because it's going to go up, you know, it's going to go up to Mount Olympus. I mean, you're talking about people that, like, the Sheldon family who, you know, I think Francis Sheldon's grandfather, I believe it was, you have to look it up, was a cabinet-level official. I believe it was in the Woodrow Wilson administration. I could be off by that, but he was very prominent. And their family is extremely wealthy and extremely well-connected. I mean, well enough that they bought an island, built an airstrip on it, set up a charity, and then were shipping kids on airplanes there to create child sexual abuse material.
0: Yeah. I can't trust charities.
1: I don't like giving to charity.
0: It's weird to me that, like, the Wendy's, like, and McDonald's ones will say, like, money for kids. Yeah, I bet you need money for kids, don't you? You see what I mean? Like,
1: yeah.
0: They state it weird, but I do think we should put a pin in
2: most
0: that.
2: Most of these charities are covering up diabolical evil stuff. Gates, Clintons.
0: Yeah, and if it's not literally, like, child abuse, it could be just, like, laundering money for their crap.
2: If you want a good list of them, NPR constantly lists them off as you know, people who make donations. This was brought to you by the Bill and Melinda Gates Foundation, by the MacArthur Ford Foundation. Oh yeah,
0: that's a good point. All right, let's go to the phones. We have Rob from Vermont. Rob, you're on Free Talk Live. What's on your mind?
3: Hey, so interesting topic, and it's fascinating that, you know, there's all kinds of these groups that are throughout the United States. There was in Wenatchee, Washington, where this one detective would, you know, conspire against certain people at a church and, you know, and get all of these convictions. And it was incredible. You know, it's all lies. Same thing out of California there with the daycare center.
1: Oh, yeah.
3: It's all over the place.
1: Yeah, the McMartin preschool, I believe you're talking about.
3: Yep. And it's a really ugly situation because, you know, when you get roped into that kind of class, it's really hard to live at times, you know, because, you know, people sort of look at you funny or they treat you differently, you know.
0: It's hard to do what because people treat you differently?
1: You mean like look into this stuff and talk about it? Is that what you mean?
3: Yeah, you know, because I remember how I felt when I went through this and, you know, I was ambushed into my conviction, you know, over 40 years ago. And, you know, when it was, you know, brought to my attention, I wasn't asked if I had done anything. I was told I had done these things.
1: Wait, I'm sorry. And I'm not quite understanding. What were you convicted of?
0: If you don't mind saying.
3: 3 counts of endangering the welfare of a minor.
0: I've been
3: all over the papers.
1: And you were.
3: I've made all kinds of noise.
0: Some were relatives, and some of those relatives have come out in his defense since as an adult saying that they were, like, they were convinced of it when they were told the lie, right, Rob?
3: Yes.
0: By other adults.
3: The fascinating thing about this, and I didn't know about it, was that the county attorney at the time, Edward J. O'Brien, never turned over exculpatory evidence in my trial that would have changed the outcome of my trial because I didn't take no plea deal.
0: Hmm.
3: You know, and he put a detective on the stand that he knew 5 years prior to me being, you know, charged with anything that this cop had falsified documents and lied to his superiors.
1: What do you think their motivation was for doing this?
3: Money.
1: To get money from whom? From you?
3: To put the kids in foster care.
0: Your kids?
3: Yeah, they did more time in the foster care system than I did in the prison system.
2: Yeah, let me explain the money thing real quick. Who gets the money? Where does the money come from? So, whatever money Rob was ordered to pay, for example, the federal government would take through the Social Security Administration and give a matching contribution to the state. The judicial pension fund, so this in the 90s has changed. So 66% of this money used to go straight to the judges. And then they changed it and they directed the money directly to the judicial pension fund, 66%. Why 66.6%? Why do they like to use 66.6%? Because all of these judicial pension, you know, the judges are pretty much all satanic pedophiles. All these guys at the top are all pretty much satanic pedophiles. And I like to use the word satanic because there are evil demonic forces that thrive off this energy of essentially, you know, abusing children and taking this and, you know, with like all of the sex trafficking and whatnot. But also, each time a kid is there's an assessment through Child Protective Services where they go into the family, the Social Security Administration pays out $10,000. The Judicial Pension Fund gets $6,666. When a kid is removed from the house, the Social Security Administration pays out X amount of thousands of dollars. 66% of it goes to the Judicial Pension Fund. Who are the beneficiaries of the Judicial Pension Fund? Every single lawyer that is from what I understand, that does the court appointed attorney thing, that they get paid in the form of, you know, their pension from the state, you know, from the judicial pension fund. Every prosecutor, every judge, And a lot of these guys high up in these beneficiaries of these pension funds are able to use these pension funds kind of the way Jeff Bezos and Elon Musk and other like very wealthy people who use their stock options or get loans for like basically
0: kind of
2: no interest.
0: People who work towards getting kids removed get paid.
2: That's
0: extra.
2: Why there's such
0: that's
2: massive incentive. And what
0: horrible.
2: What made all this stuff go like crazy and parabolic was the Clintons. And the Clintons are absolutely, I mean, adrenochrome addicts. Look up adrenochrome. Check it out. This is a real thing. This is a hormone that's produced when you torture babies. Mm-hmm. And I believe that, a lot of these, people, a lot of this like migrant caravans and stuff that were, happening, a lot of that was to harvest those children because there's nothing to be done about it. It was starting to get a little too obvious that so many hundreds of thousands of American babies and children were disappearing just all over the country. And all of a sudden that really slowed down when they had these migrants coming up from south of the border and being pushed by all the Soros and whether they're Democrats or Republican, most of these guys at the top of the,
0: they're still kids and soldiers.
2: Are evil. In order to like get elected in a federal position, Ernie Hancock always says, to become a senator or a congressman or a president, a prerequisite is that they have a video of you raping a child.
0: I gotta say something that's not fake is like so many people that I've met, either they or like when their siblings or uncles, cousins, somebody they know was smuggled into America through coyotes, like people that their parents would pay them to get over the border. And so many of them were raped. It's like, why is it like how many people on this planet are just like, I enjoy, doing that to children, when it's just like, it almost feels like it could just be like a weird, like, business that they're
1: more
0: in
1: than you think. And it is a business. And what was fake, what I was saying was fake was just that the whole idea of Republicans and Democrats at the top. I mean, it's all professional wrestling. I don't really think. And yes, obviously they have to be blackmailed. It doesn't necessarily have to be at the extent that you're saying always, but they need some blackmail. And that's the thing people aren't realizing about the operations like Jeffrey Epstein and everything. Like, a lot of the cameras that they had in the rooms were out in the open. Like, people that were going there are not just being blackmailed. Like, they had no idea what's going on. They're going to get a job promotion. So part of getting that promotion is to get some kind of blackmail. And the more hardcore your blackmail is, the more higher positions that you're able to get, because they have more dirt on you. And I mean,
2: pretty much every Western culture celebrity, is on in this.
1: It's a possibility, obviously. As far as like proof for everyone, as of right now, we don't necessarily have all of that, but it makes sense because you're talking about a criminal organization, a hardcore criminal gang that commits mass murder on a regular basis throughout the world. So in order for that to function, I think that you have to have very callous people at the top, at the very least, and you need to be able to control them. That's where a lot of these blackmail operations come from. But with regards to this story, what has just happened is that one of the people that were actually implicated in this, another one aside from Francis Sheldon by the name of Dyer Grossman, they just put a warrant out for his arrest now, or they're just starting to pursue it finally. And he's still alive. Supposedly they can't find him, which is impossible in today's day and age that they would not be able to find this guy in the Netherlands. He's like 82 years old. And they're finally saying that keep in mind that the FBI has been talking about this, telling the victims that they're going to go get this guy, and nothing ever happens, and I doubt anything's going to happen from it. I mean, I would be really surprised if he actually gets brought to justice.
0: Do you think it could help put puzzle pieces together or anything?
1: Well, it could. I mean, and this is where you start to get into like with Jeffrey Epstein and stuff, where you start to say, well, like, release the files. We want to know. We want names, all this other stuff. People need to understand the consequences of that, okay? Because these people are not just the type of people to roll over, okay? People think that you're just going to go arrest these people and throw them in jail, and then that's going to be the end of it. But the
0: arrest them with the same cops that stood outside of the like abandoned warehouse while they did things.
1: What's going to happen is it's going to cause a war. That's why once it finally does happen, that is what's going to happen. So I mean, until then, if people are prepared for that and the consequences of that, because I know I'm pretty sure that the people that are doing this stuff are ready for this war, okay? I'm pretty sure that the rank and file American is not.
0: Have you heard of these, like, super bases they're creating where they live in? Like, Jeff Bezos has, like...
1: New Zealand and stuff? Or?
0: No, has it... The one I'm talking about, at least, is, like, off the coast of Florida. He has, like, a bunker. He has, like, a super bunker house where you can't even... get to the perimeter without getting shot.
1: Oh, yeah. I'm not surprised. And, yeah, I've heard of, yeah, plenty of rich people having that and government officials. I mean, obviously, the high-up government officials, you know, they're being protected all the time by various federal agencies. And, yeah, those people are, for the most part, in on it. I mean, you see things like the Franklin scandal was a huge, huge thing that really blew the lid off a lot of this. And very little, or actually basically nothing has happened from that. And, you know, that was actually showing, too, when they're taking the kids into foster care, like this gentleman was talking about, happened apparently to his children. They're being trafficked there, too, and the black market is making money off of them. There is a huge amount of specifically in around Omaha, Nebraska, where the Franklin scandal blew up, a whole bunch of foster kids that were being trafficked, and they were making money off of them. And that's been extensively researched. Nick Bryant's book called The Franklin Scandal, where he's a very good investigative journalist who went into this stuff in depth. But I mean, you know, if people want to ever deal with the consequences of this stuff, you know, I think a lot of people that are out there and obsessing over the Epstein files don't really realize the implications of what was going to happen if this stuff does come out, because it's not going to be pretty. This isn't going to be just we're going to go and arrest them and put them on trial like the Q people think and all this other nonsense. They're not going to just go and get arrested. I'm sorry.
0: Yeah.
1: Like, it ain't happening. And they're very powerful, you know, and there's
0: people
1: probably a lot more of them.
0: You can vote the right person into office who will then do it.
1: Yeah, right. When they have tons of assassins. I mean, there's so many assassins. If you got anywhere near a position of power and you were going to go against them in some way, then they would just whack you so easily. Mm. I mean, this issue does need to be dealt with eventually. How that gets dealt with, I don't really know. But I think there's a lot of people, including within the power structure itself, who are afraid when this stuff comes out. In fact, I think they're very afraid because of the implications of it.
0: We have Rob still on the line. Rob, do you have anything else to add?
3: Yeah, I would just say that, you know, they want you to keep quiet about this. They don't want you to talk about the corruption, you know, and I think that people should continue on talking about these scandals and stuff like that. And, you know, and the last thing I'll say is, you know, if you want to, you know, check out more about, you know, this detective that investigated me. He's right out of Keene, New Hampshire. He works right over at the county attorney's office. His name is James F. McLaughlin. And just type that into Google New Hampshire, and there's all kinds of stories about this guy and the things that he did to people.
0: James McLaughlin?
3: Yes. James F. McLaughlin.
0: It should be that if a prosecutor withholds exculpatory evidence from anyone and it's found out that that definitely happened, they get executed.
3: I agree.
2: You mean after, you know, by the government, of course, death penalty, like, you know. Yeah. Prosecutors, they're diabolically evil. I mean, they are... You know, this is also, they're members of the Bar Association, the original 13th Amendment to the Bill of Rights of the Constitution for the United States of America forbid Bar Association members, you know, titles of nobility, from having anything to do in government. And the, you know, quite literally, because it's just like I go through this with judges when I'd be in cases. I'm like, I want to exercise my right to counsel. I want this guy to be counsel. Is he a member of the Bar Association? Is he an attorney? And, you know, they didn't say attorneys, you know, in the Bill of Rights, because the attorneys were the problems. You know, the Bar Association is an evil, evil entity. And these guys, you know, they're all beneficiaries of the pension fund that is getting, you know, paid money to do quite literally satanic rituals on, you know, innocent children to keep on feeding this, you know, this energy to the to the demonic forces that essentially control almost every politician and control Islam, control Christianity, and control Judaism, as far as I can tell, and I'm convinced, to keep them fighting with, you know, each other, essentially. So, yeah, it's just...
1: yeah, and this network that got uncovered in Michigan in the 70s is just one little offshoot of it. And they were running a charity called Brother Paul's Children's Mission, okay?
0: Hmm.
1: They were incorporated supposedly to provide services for children with reading problems, emotional counseling, and physical fitness. So yeah, they were, but in reality, they were, shipped there and filmed in sexual acts with adults. And, there were subscribers to the mission's publications that were invited to participate in or view this stuff. So this is very widespread and it is happening.
0: And so that was like a, like I'm saying, like a charity that one could have donated to if they're like, oh yeah, help kids get this.
1: Oh yeah. Brother Paul's Children's Mission is what they called it. I mean, it's absolutely insane. But yeah, this is, and you know, and the prominent people who were involved completely got away with it. And there was at least one guy, maybe a couple that were convicted that were sort of the low level guys below them that were doing a lot of the procuring themselves. So there were some convictions around this, but the millionaire guys were able to flee and live the rest of their lives in Europe. And, you know, most likely continued to do the type of things that they're doing now because Europe is just as bad. I mean, the Beast of Belgium case with Marc Dutroux, if anyone looks into that, I mean, that was huge where this guy who was supposedly unemployed, like handyman, owned like seven houses and was caught. He was a serial killer. And again, he's shown to be like a lone nut, sort of like, you know, Ted Bundy and John Wayne Gacy and Jeffrey Dahmer. But
0: I never heard what you said at the beginning of the show. He had said that some of like Ted Bundy's cases, like if you go by the narrative, he would have had to like killed one person here, got in his car immediately and drove like 80 miles an hour to the next place and immediately begun murdering there.
1: All of them
0: like,
1: were so bad.
0: Up.
1: Yeah, and Henry Lee Lucas, this is a guy who was convicted of something like 100 murders.
0: Thanks for the call,
1: Rob. I mean, it's absolutely ridiculous. And actually, when George Herbert Walker Bush pardoned this guy, and there's no doubt that he did commit some of the murders.
0: What?
1: Yeah, well, he pardoned him because some of these murders he didn't commit. So then he said, oh, well, but really, this guy, he's admitted, he said he was a hitman. That's what he said he was doing. Same with the BTK killer, this bind, torture, kill guy. You know, one of the people that he took out, supposedly by himself, was this was definitely a hit. This was an ex special forces guy. His whole family was trained in martial arts. They had guns in the house, and this guy, supposedly the BTK killer, supposedly broke into the house. The entire family, literally the kids, the dad, all of them were trained in martial arts. They had multiple attack dogs. Supposedly he overpowered the whole family and tied them all up and tortured them to death.
0: Yeah.
1: And so there's patterns in this, though, where you can see that these were calculated killings. They weren't just random. A lot of times the victims knew each other. Right. So you can see a pattern. They were involved with local drug trafficking rings and happened to also be dating cops. A lot of them. So, I mean, and if anyone does want to look into some of this stuff, a guy by the name of George, or he's got that's what he goes by. It's not his real name. He has a website. I believe it's cavdef.org. He started out researching election fraud and ended up. He has a wiki and it goes into some of this stuff. He's an excellent researcher. If you Google George from CavDef about a lot of these serial killers. CavDef. It's Coalition Against Voter Fraud and Voter Disenfranchisement and Election Fraud. But he ended those paths ended up leading him into a whole bunch of other stuff because you know the election fraud stuff is run by gangsters.
2: What happens to the girlfriends of cops that catch their cops covering up crimes and selling drugs and participating in?
1: Yeah, they get whacked by Ted Bundy.
2: This stuff, yeah.
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7: From Feature Story News in Brussels, I'm William Denslow. The Pentagon's announced that the execution of a former US Army major will be live-streamed. Nadal Hassan killed 13 unarmed soldiers at Fort Hood in 2009. It could be the country's first public execution in nearly a century. Delhi police have formally banned a major opposition protest planned for Saturday at the capital's main public demonstration site, warning that anyone who turns up will face detention and legal action. Thousands of supporters of the Cockroach Janata Party and allied opposition groups had planned to march to Jantar Mantar to demand the resignation of the country's chief election commissioner, whom they accuse of manipulating voter rolls. Authorities say the protest application was filed too late and have deployed some 23,000 paramilitary personnel across the capital. Neha Punia reports from New Delhi.
8: In the Jantar Mantar area, which is in the heart of Delhi, which is the public protest site, the police have categorically said that no demonstration will be allowed, that any protest should have been, police should have been informed of any protest 10 days prior to that demonstration actually taking place, and that didn't happen. So they're saying any demonstration that does go ahead will be illegal, and anyone who comes there will face detention.
7: The United States has suspended 8 major technology companies, including Microsoft, Adobe, and several Indian IT outsourcing giants, from a key green card program, accusing them of misusing immigration pathways and displacing American workers. The announcement on Thursday by the US Vice President and the country's Labour Secretary halted all new and pending applications for the affected firms, though no time frame has been set for how long the restrictions will remain in place. India's Ministry of External Affairs has now weighed in on the decision. Rebecca Bunnan reports from Mumbai on what the Foreign Ministry had to say.
9: In a statement, it said that it is following the matter very closely. It has made the point that this is distinct from the H-1B visa program and that it doesn't by itself affect the validity of existing H-1B visas. India also makes the point, the Foreign Ministry says, that it should be clear that talent mobility adds value to both economies and it creates opportunities for Indians, and it equally helps US companies with cutting edge talent.
7: The US has imposed sanctions on the International Criminal Court. The move comes hours after a former judge won the Nobel Peace Prize. The Trump administration's accused the court of going rogue. The ICC has rejected the move, stating it's an attempt to obstruct the course of justice and to prevent the court from doing what it was created to do. and France has pledged 3,000 extra supply teachers in a concession to students following weeks of protests. From bureaus worldwide, this is FSN.
10: With FSN Spotlight, I'm Simon Marks. Today, how do you keep the lights on in Ukraine? That is no longer an academic question as Ukraine and Russia attack one another's energy infrastructure in their continuing war. At a time when the United States has largely eviscerated its international aid budget and many other countries have cut theirs back, the UN Development Programme is working in Ukraine to repair and replace bombed-out power plants. Alexander Dekou heads UNDP.
11: The needs are gigantic. I mean, half of the generation capacity has been destroyed. We rebuild the energy infrastructure of the future. Classic energy grids are actually very vulnerable in a period of war because you have those choke points where generation happens. You target that, the whole thing is out. What we do now is decentralized grids, much more concentrated also on renewable energy, which has advantages in many domains, on the cost side, on the renewable side, but also these are grids with much more redundancy. Obviously, we also build a lot of passive protection. I mean, in the past, when you build an electricity grid, you did not have to build it to be resistant to drones. This is, unfortunately, the new face of war.
10: He told Foreign Policy magazine more than 6 million Ukrainians are already relying on UNDP's efforts to keep the lights on, and more development work is urgently needed, despite the global budgetary cutbacks.
7: The main news again. The Pentagon's announced that the execution of a former US Army major will be live-streamed. Nidal Hassan killed 13 unarmed soldiers at Fort Hood in 2009. The US has imposed sanctions on the International Criminal Court. The move comes hours after a former judge won the Nobel Peace Prize. France has pledged 3,000 extra supply teachers in a concession to students following weeks of protests. And that's the latest feature story news. William Denslow reporting.
12: Shortly after being fired from his coding position at a downsizing tech firm, 34-year-old Irvine native Sam Morrison told reporters Monday that he believed he had finally achieved the sort of work-life balance for which he has long strived.
13: Yeah, ever since I got fired, it just seems like my whole entire routine is just clicking. I go for jogs in the afternoon, spend nights with my wife and kid, I'm even cooking more. Everything just feels right.
12: Morrison, who since his termination has found time to pick up reading again, eat a healthy diet, and sleep more than 5 hours a night, noted that his unemployment has allowed him to find a level of harmony in his personal life that he never before thought possible.
13: For a while there, I thought that I was going to spend the rest of my life constantly worrying about getting to the office on time and pleasing my boss. Outside of the late payments on the house, the mounting credit card debt, the rapidly depleting savings, my life is essentially stress-free. I honestly couldn't be happier.
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0: 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Give us a call. The phone number here is 603-283-6160. You can let us know what you're thinking about. Pretty much every topic is open, and we'll let you say whatever you want to within the FCC guidelines. The we in the studio tonight is Stu.
1: FCC will do it live. It's Riley O'Bill.
2: Bear arms.
0: Cool.
1: It's nice to do a show with Bear.
0: Yeah.
1: Bear arms.
0: We like having Bear around.
1: We do.
2: I come around once in a while, like once every year maybe, something like that.
1: You remember to keep close to your mic, Bear.
2: Okay, yeah.
0: So, I don't know. What's new, guys?
2: Well, same as always. What's on my mind has always been arms and taxes. More arms and no taxes.
0: Yeah. Yeah, I'd be okay if things went that way.
2: Yeah,
1: me too.
0: Seems like the ruling elite, as people call them, would like to see it go the other way.
2: Well, I'm the ruling elite. What do they have to say for that? Yeah. All power comes originally from the people, and we're the people.
0: Well said.
2: So look at yourself in the mirror and call yourself the ruling elite, because you are the source of all government power.
0: That's right. If aliens show up and tell you, take me to your leader, just tell him you're talking to him. What do you want?
2: Yep. Yeah, you're the source of all power. And once you get that in your conscience, you really flip the script on these people.
0: Yeah, it really is it's a mindset more than anything.
2: Yeah.
0: More than any other actual physical condition.
2: Correct. They serve us, not the other way around.
0: Well, right? They do a horrible job at it, and I'd like to fire them, but that doesn't seem so easy.
2: Well, what do you think, Riley? Should we fire them?
1: Absolutely, we should fire a lot of them.
0: I wonder how many people would actually sign up for their services if given a different option.
1: You know, with the quality of government services these days, if there were better options out there, I don't think the people would be choosing the government anytime.
0: I think even if you just had any other option, it wouldn't even have to be better. You'd probably get at least half of them.
1: Yeah.
2: I heard a thing... And I'm not sure if it's true. Maybe Riley could help me. But there are some religious sects in America, perhaps the Church of Latter-day Saints or maybe the Amish, where they select their leaders from a random choosing, like from a draw.
1: Within Mormonism, they do not do a random draw.
2: Yeah.
1: The way it's done is... So the leaders within the Mormon Church are called the First Presidency, which is... the president, or what Mormons would believe is the prophet of the world, and his two counselors. And then there are 12 apostles, because Mormons believe that Jesus' church was lost through apostasy. When Jesus was on the earth, he had 12 apostles. So this is a restoration church. We've got to have 12 apostles. So the top leadership is the apostles and the first presidency. So it's not chosen by a random draw. Usually the higher-ups choose somebody or call them in somehow.
0: Well, they'll have a list of candidates, and then they'll pray over that list, and God will tell them which candidates get the job.
1: Oh, yeah.
0: I had to do that once as Deacon's Quorum President.
1: How did that go?
0: Fine.
2: Nice.
0: I mean, it was my last calling in the church.
1: Yeah.
0: So, and I never got released from it. So I mean, I don't think I'm still Deacon's Quorum President.
1: Yeah, you're probably not anymore.
0: Taylorsville Garden.
2: Well, my point was that people who are entrenched in the government are using it to their own profit and advantage at our cost. And people who go to government should be the intersection of those who consent to be our leadership and those who are able to, and to be drawn randomly from a phone book. That way we get like actual candidates that come organically from the population, and it's not thrusted upon us by industry or special interests.
0: Be interesting to see how that goes.
1: I know.
0: I think you could make that one simple change, keep the rest of the structure the same, and you'd have a wildly different outcome.
2: Yeah. Well, all you need is, like, say, IQ of 115, which is one standard deviation above the mean.
0: I think you'd see
2: history of employment and the willingness to serve. That's the three things that you need to have, in my opinion.
0: Hmm.
2: Yeah.
0: Yeah. Well, I don't know. You could probably pick up a drug-addled bum out of the gutter and throw him in the
3: Oval Office, and he's going to do at least as good of a job.
2: At least as good. nice, nice.
3: It's been a mess. I just feel like the world is cartoonish and getting increasingly so every day. Well, I'd like to jump into this. There's a PDF you can easily get and store from online that helps you to spot a PSYOP. This is labeled PSYOPs Identification Tool Version 8.3 NCI Engineered Reality Scoring System.
1: Oh, wow, that sounds cool.
3: And this is an NCI University Grad School Resource number 319. But before we get into that, we have Michael from Texas on the phone, so we'll go to the phones. Michael from Texas, you're on Free Talk Live. What's on your mind?
4: Oh, I was just going to call and kind of see what the topic of the day was, but, you know, I enjoy calling in and just throwing in something off the cuff. And I guess, you know, I started listening to this show before Trump's first presidency. And, you know, it's just amazing how, you know, I used to think he was kind of entertaining. Now I think he's just a warmonger. And, you know, he's turned himself into a career politician and a liar just like the rest, you know, and all that, you know.
3: I expected that from the first. He certainly has been more entertaining, though, than, say,
1: Hillary Clinton. Oh, yeah, he's a very entertaining warmonger-in-chief, but he's still a warmonger-in-chief.
3: Although, what was the last guy's name? Biden? That guy, he was good for a couple of chuckles. mostly, like, pity chuckles, though.
1: Oh, man.
4: My mom still thinks he was, you know, the one in charge. I think Biden's wife was doing more president than Joe Biden was.
1: It wouldn't surprise me if she was.
3: I think it's always the case that somebody is doing more presidenting than the president.
2: Oh, yeah.
4: Absolutely. But I wanted to mention, I guess, you know, one of the things that really I kind of thought I'd call in about is, you know, I haven't seen any Trump supporters this past midterm.
1: Your audio just went a little weird.
3: Yeah, you went muffly. Can't really hear you very well.
2: Yo, speak up.
4: I'm sorry. Can you hear me?
3: Yeah, that's better.
4: Okay. Well, I saw a Trump commercial where he's walking, and it's in black and white, and it has one of his speeches from the past, I guess, playing in the background. And he says, you know, how he's going to get to drain the swamp, get the career politicians and the warmongers out of office and so on and so forth. And I just thought you couldn't have more of a tone deaf commercial, you know, if you tried. I mean, that's, you're talking about yourself at this point.
3: Mm-hmm.
4: So, well, anyway, I would like to ask, where's Bonnie tonight? Is she not on
1: the show? She has the night off. She was on last night's show.
4: Okay. Well, I love you guys, and you know, I go back and listen. I like how they do the you know, the updates, and you know, they kind of have the segments, you know. I go back and listen to like the short and the synopsis versions, but I do want to give my support to Bonnie and Ian, and tell you guys, great show, and thanks for keeping on.
2: Thank you.
3: And, thank you very much.
1: Thank you, Michael.
4: Thank you, guys. I'll talk to y'all later.
2: Yep.
3: Yeah, that was a nice call.
1: Yeah, he mentioned there was a synopsis version of Free Talk Live, or a segmented version. That's my doing. I do the Free Talk Live Digest. I've been doing it for about 10 years. So if you want a shorter version of Free Talk Live, go check that out.
2: Nice.
3: All right. So about this engineered reality scoring system, it gives you 20 categories to look at and gives you a question to kind of clarify what the category is, and then an example. And then you're supposed to score each of these 1 through 5. And this is to help you figure out if, say, a news story or something going on in kind of a large-scale way in society is, in fact, engineered, and in order to get you to feel or act a certain way. So the first category is timing. The question here is, does the timing feel suspicious or coincidental with other events? An example is a story about water contamination surfaces during a corporate scandal. I kind of feel like this is going on right now with what the news is talking about. It's like domestic situations, murders, people killing their kids or boyfriends or parents, or you know what I mean? And
1: college kids raping women.
3: I kind of feel like they're purposely talking about this because it looks like the military's setting up to invade Cuba, possibly, or
1: Trump's gonna have another war on his hands.
3: Yeah, and
1: oh man,
3: you'd think the guy would finish his Iran before he opens up some Cuba.
1: I know, but Trump isn't the brightest crayon in the box. He just wants to be popular among certain people. But you know, he's fighting a war on multiple fronts, which isn't a good idea.
3: Yeah, and maybe that won't happen, but that's an example of like it feels like definitely something else, something big is going on that they're not talking about so hard that it's almost impossible not to hear. If that makes any sense. It just feels like there's definitely something brewing that they're not talking about, and they got these other stories that they want to, you know, create artificial outrage with so that you're not too worried about the real things happening. Number two on this list, emotional manipulation. Does it provoke fear, outrage, or guilt without solid evidence? The example, reports show crying children and dying wildlife, but avoid causes. That's kind of like the, kind of like when National Geographic did, oh no, global warming is killing the polar bears, and they took these pictures of polar bears on an iceberg, or like one of them that's like emaciated and digging through a dumpster, and like, they don't explain anything about polar bears, that like being stranded on an iceberg is not a problem for a polar bear. He's just out there fishing. You know what I mean? And so they give you these pictures, and it evokes an emotional reaction from most people that don't know what they're being shown. Number three, uniform messaging. Are key phrases or ideas repeated across media? Example, all outlets use terms like unprecedented and avoidable tragedy. It's like the like those video clips they put together on YouTube that shows, you know, up to 1,000 different news broadcasters saying the same thing in the same cadence.
1: Yeah.
3: Exactly.
1: Oh, yeah.
3: The same way.
1: And then Rush Limbaugh put together one about gravitas. So, you know, the news media definitely parrot each other.
3: Definitely.
1: Especially the big networks.
3: Number four, missing information. Are alternative views or critical details excluded? Example, few sources discuss the timeline or other possible contributors. Number five, simplistic narratives. Is the story reduced to good versus evil frameworks? Example is blames one company entirely while ignoring systemic issues. Number six, tribal division. Does it create an us versus them dynamic? Example, locals are victims while outsiders are blamed. That's almost every story the media runs would score 4 or 5 on that one, I think.
1: Yeah.
3: Number seven, authority overload. Are questionable experts driving the narrative? Example, non-environmental experts dominate airtime to support policies. This is like Fauci telling you whether or not masks are good for you. You shouldn't have been listening.

0: can also do research. In my opinion, he's certainly not a clinician. He's mm-hmm. more of an administrator.
1: Yeah. So, well, even if he was a clinician, and, you know, after he told you wear a mask, oh, wait, no, don't wear a mask. Oh, yes, wear three masks. You should have stopped listening to that guy on the spot.
0: Yeah.
1: Because contradicting yourself is not a good
0: sign. He's also an actor, right? So he's a government actor, and he's not a clinician. He's probably not a scientist, and he's an administrator.
1: The actor part would explain the extremely high pay.
0: Right. That's right.
2: Aren't we all just actors in the show of life?
0: He's a paid shill for Big Pharma
2: okay.
0: and the government, and that's all. And he's got immunity, whether or not they recognize that. Because I don't see his head rolling. Do you?
1: No.
0: People like that should be at least lose their license to practice medicine, at least lose some of their credentials, maybe even go to jail, be prosecuted, etc. None of that has ever happened, and that's one of the problems with this this system we're in is that the obviously guilty parties are not brought to justice.
1: Yeah.
0: Yeah.
1: Yeah, lots of examples of people very obviously guilty of doing horrible things under the name of government, and none of them are ever locked up. If they are, it's for a very short amount of time, and they're, you know, in a very comfortable prison, and then they get out with special, you know, special considerations and whatever.
0: Yeah.
1: It is definitely not the same treatment everyone else gets.
0: Yeah.
1: Number 8, call for urgent action. Does it demand immediate decisions without reflection? The example, campaigns push for immediate donations and rapid policy changes. Number 9, overuse of novelty. Is the event framed as shocking or unprecedented? Media emphasizes how shocking and once-in-a-lifetime the crisis is. Yeah, that's pretty much every crisis.
0: Just about.
1: The word unprecedented is just far, far too overused.
2: I mean, it is, but also there are things that are unprecedented until they happen. So, I mean, I can understand using the word unprecedented, but still.
1: Yeah, but they overuse it, kind of like the phrase most important election of our lifetimes.
2: Yes.
1: It's just,
2: every election is the most important. You got to get out and vote, otherwise the commies are going to win.
1: Yeah, almost every news broadcast has something unprecedented they need to talk about. See, where were we? Number 10, financial political gain. This one's important. Always follow the money, right? Do powerful groups benefit disproportionately? Example, a company offering cleanup services lobbies for government contracts. That's that's pretty standard way of operation. Number 11, suppression of dissent. Are critics silenced or labeled negatively? Example, opponents dismissed as deniers or ignored. I think we've seen that plenty.
2: Oh, yeah.
1: Number 12, false dilemmas. Are only two extreme options presented? Either you support this policy or you don't care about the environment. 13, bandwagon effect. Is there pressure to conform because everyone is doing it? Example, social media influencers post identical hashtags urging followers to join in. Number 14, emotional repetition. Are the same emotional triggers repeated excessively? Example, destruction and suffering imagery looped endlessly on TV and online. That was 9/11. 9/11 gets like a 20 alone on that score. They just played that snuff film over and over and over and over again on the TV. It's interesting to think what that did to the psychology of the average American, just watching that over and over. People jumping out of buildings, and all that fire and destruction, and people running away and crying. That was horrible. But they played that for days on end, just on a loop.
2: Well, they wanted to propagandize you first to get you in the place where they could, the mindset where they could say, oh, well, this person did it, so we got to go after this person. Bin Laden was the person in this case.
1: Yeah.
2: A CIA asset, by the way.
1: Well, they definitely had to get everybody very emotionally reactive

0: in order to do what followed, because none of it made any sense at all.
1: Yep.
0: 15, cherry-picked data. Are statistics presented selectively or out of context? Example, dramatic figures shared without explaining how they were calculated. That's like the famous hockey stick graph that showed, I don't know, global temperatures spiking, but it's because somebody like took a chart and zoomed in on a little part of it that made it look real scary. And that's what Club of Rome and all these guys picked up and ran with for their scaremongering of, you know, climate change. Which was it? At first it was global cooling, and then it was global warming, and then they're like, well, we don't know, we'll just call it climate change. Be scared, everyone. Number 16, logical fallacies. Are flawed arguments used to dismiss critics? Example, critics labeled out-of-touch elites without addressing their points. Yeah, I think that happens all the time. There was a whole, during COVID, there was the whole Barrington Declaration, where like a whole bunch of doctors said, hey, quit doing lockdowns and quit doing all the policies that you're doing. And they were shoved into a corner and called, out of touch or crazy or deniers or whatever they were labeled as in order to shut them up.
1: They weren't allowed to say anything about their opinions on social media, as I recall.
0: Well, that's right.
1: You're not allowed to give wrong think on social media.
0: Nope.
1: Because people have to have correct information.
0: Yeah, they call that now freedom of speech without reach, right?
1: Yep.
0: Number 17, manufactured outrage. Does outrage seem sudden or disconnected from the facts? Example, viral memes escalate anger quickly with little context provided. 18, framing techniques. Is the story shaped to control how you perceive it? Example, the crisis is framed as entirely preventable, ignoring systemic factors. 19, rapid behavior shifts. Are groups adopting symbols or actions without clear reasoning? Example, social media suddenly fills with users adding water droplet emojis to their profiles. And number 20, historical parallels. Does the story mirror manipulative past events? This is a good list to check it and check back with when you're looking at any major news story that's got you feeling a certain way. Give us a call. The phone number here is 603-283-6160. It's Free Talk Live.
2: The NFL announces a new zero-tolerance policy on videotaped domestic violence. A puzzled nation can remember the name Ferguson, but is not sure from where. And a man wearing an M&M jacket is apparently made in God's image. This is the Onion Week in Review. Tech giant Apple unveiled a brief, fleeting moment of excitement to the general public. The short-lived, ephemeral sense of wonder was released in front of an exclusive group of reporters and industry insiders at Apple's Silicon Valley headquarters.
3: Apple really made us wait, but this rapidly diminishing glimmer of pleasure was totally worth it. It was 100% better than any other temporary joys I've ever experienced.
2: And in this week's local news, an uneasy detente forms between a man sitting on a patio and a bee. In other news, a poll finds 80% of Americans would get in a vehicle with a stranger for a chance at a new life. Bank of America introduces a new $50 underdraft fee, and the nation's huggers announce plans for you to get over here.
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5: From Feature Story News in Brussels, I'm William Denslow. The Pentagon's announced that the execution of a former US Army major will be live-streamed. Nadal Hassan killed 13 unarmed soldiers at Fort Hood in 2009. It could be the country's first public execution in nearly a century. Delhi police have formally banned a major opposition protest planned for Saturday at the capital's main public demonstration site, warning that anyone who turns up will face detention and legal action. Thousands of supporters of the cockroach Janata Party and allied opposition groups had planned to march to Jantar Mantar to demand the resignation of the country's chief election commissioner, whom they accused of manipulating voter rolls. Authorities say the protest application was filed too late and have deployed some 23,000 paramilitary personnel across the capital. Neha Punia reports from New Delhi.
6: In the Jantar Mantar area, which is in the heart of Delhi, which is the public protest site, the police have categorically said that no demonstration will be allowed, that any protest should have been, police should have been informed of any protest 10 days prior to that demonstration actually taking place, and that didn't happen. So they're saying any demonstration that does go ahead will be illegal, and anyone who comes there will face detention.
5: The United States has suspended 8 major technology companies, including Microsoft, Adobe, and several Indian IT outsourcing giants, from a key green card program, accusing them of misusing immigration pathways and displacing American workers. The announcement on Thursday by the US Vice President and the country's Labour Secretary halted all new and pending applications for the affected firms, though no time frame has been set for how long the restrictions will remain in place. India's Ministry of External Affairs has now weighed in on the decision. Rebecca Bunnan reports from Mumbai on what the Foreign Ministry had to say.
7: In a statement, it said that it is following the matter very closely. It has made the point that this is distinct from the H-1B visa program and that it doesn't by itself affect the validity of existing H-1B visas. India also makes the point, the Foreign Ministry says, that it should be clear that talent mobility adds value to both economies and it creates opportunities for Indians, and it equally helps US companies with cutting edge talent.
5: The US has imposed sanctions on the International Criminal Court. The move comes hours after a former judge won the Nobel Peace Prize. The Trump administration's accused the court of going rogue. The ICC has rejected the move, stating it's an attempt to obstruct the course of justice and to prevent the court from doing what it was created to do. And France has pledged 3,000 extra supply teachers in a concession to students following weeks of protests. From bureaus worldwide, this is FSN.
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1: Riley O'Bell.
2: And Bear Arms.
0: We were gonna start talking taxes with Bear Arms here, who's very knowledgeable Sweet. About the subject. But first, we have a caller on the line, so we'll go to the phones. Nice. We got Sarah in New Mexico. What's on your mind, Sarah?
3: Yes, sir. We have like a race of the Nicole Travis. She's the only Republican in the Senate representative. And her commercial says that her husband is a paid lobbyist for the data center Project Jupiter. So it has to be true. So
0: it has to be, because nobody would go on the internet and lie.
3: Well, did
0: you do the research, Sarah? Did you look it up?
3: Well, you know what? I have not. But
0: surprise.
3: To run a television commercial and to make up an outright lie, that's illegal. I mean, they must have seen him in action in the roundhouse up in Santa Fe to, you know, put this in the ad. Because okay. You just can't make up lies on a campaign commercial.
0: Okay. I guess that would probably be some retribution for that. But let's assume this is true. So what?
3: Well, the opposing lady, the Democrat, I heard her on the radio. She opposes data center. It has been like a really controversy here. There's a lot of people that are opposing the data centers. Great opposition for them to cut in. And so my amazement was that she's the only one that's left standing. I'm amazed. When I came to this state, I think about half of the representatives, 35 out of 70, were Republicans. And they all got voted out, and then we're just with one. And I think the Democrats have a good chance of throwing her out. Especially with this, her husband being tied up with Project Jupiter or Oracle company.
0: So your state senator is going to be completely Democratic?
3: Well, we have, I don't know about the Senate. They're dwindling down. Okay, so we have 50 senators, and our state capitol house is a real actual round house. It's designed in a round way. So it's like people have, the rooms are like a little pie, if you were to, you know. Mm-hmm. So I'm just not making it up. It's that our meeting room is a real round house. That's what they call that.
0: So, okay.
3: Yeah, people are just like round house. Like, I guess what, how is your state senator, building like? Is it just like a rectangular building?
0: I don't have any senators.
3: No, I'm talking about New Hampshire, your meeting place.
0: Well, I don't know where they meet. There's a state house. I don't know if that's where they meet. It's got one of those big golden dome roofs and, you know.
3: Oh, yeah? Is that what it is? It looks just like the Washington or the golden roof or something, but our house is what you call a rotunda. I guess in Greek or something, or Latin, or rotunda sounds like roundhouse or something. It's
0: roundhouse is also a type of kick that you could deliver to somebody's face, and has parallels there, because that's what government likes to do to you metaphorically.
1: They kick you in the face and hand you a Kleenex and say, "Aren't you glad we're here for your bloody nose?"
0: Mm-hmm.
3: Yeah. Well, anyway, I found that the per diem is actually a Latin word. And it's very much exactly like por dia in Spanish. But Spanish has most of it in Latin roots. It means per day.
0: Mm-hmm.
3: So, yeah, but what I know is that when I show up for polling, they like all this. They want us to vote for like 100 things, and then nobody knows except 3 things. When you go there, like you might know 5 things. And I have no idea why they waste the paper and ink to have people vote on things that nobody knows about.
0: That's why. You kind of just answered your own question. Because they're going to do what they're going to do anyways. They can't have your input actually on it.
3: But the thing is, the whole facade is, well, we let you vote on it, but you just didn't show up to vote, or you did not understand what you're voting for, so it just got voted whatever.
0: They make it so that even if you're a genius, you can't possibly know what you're about to vote on to the full extent. Because they're going to do what they're going to do anyways. The purpose of the system is what it does.
3: Yeah, I was talking to one of the amendments, so I called one of the representatives. I said, who wrote up this bill? You can pretty much tell if you can't understand it. So, and then he basically said that whatever voters get in or voted out, or whatever, if it's a bad policy, it will fall off. It's just like that, I was talking to yesterday, that felons could vote. Thrown out, and it's back to, well, you have to finish out your probation. You got to finish that out, and they might have you wait 6 months or a year before you are eligible. Felons can vote as long as you, and you know, that makes a lot more sense than felons that just come out of jail are entitled to vote.
0: Yeah, it's kind of inconsequential whether or not felons can vote. Whether or not they can bear arms, on the other hand, is quite consequential. And it's a terrible policy to have anybody stripped of their quote-unquote right to bear arms, especially because, right, so the guy that gets convicted of a felony and doesn't want to cause problems in his society, he's going to say, oh, no, I can't have this, and so I'll never get one. But the guy that doesn't care, he's going to go get 10, and he's going to break all kinds of laws with them and create actual victims because he doesn't care, and the law didn't change anything.
3: Yeah, so I don't know. I just think that we might have a good chance of throwing out more Republicans. And I just heard that up in Washington, D.C., I said Democrats are going to take over the Senate and the House this time. Because I guess that's how Trump has done such a horrible job of running our country into the ground. So it's an opposition vote. So
1: I don't know if that's going to happen. I don't know if it's a guaranteed win yet. We don't know. The election hasn't happened, but it's entirely possible.
0: It seems that that's the way it's going, yeah.
3: And that's the way it's going. Even the Senate, they thought they might lose the House, but the Senate is going that way. And I guess this is going through all the polling. They're really good at polling. What do they poll? Like 3,000 people in that area, and then they poll. Sometimes it's quite accurate, you know.
0: Well, sometimes also they use the polling to manipulate public opinion instead by saying that public opinion is a thing, so that people think it is, and then suddenly form their opinion around tribal think. Anyways, thanks for the call tonight, Sarah. I hope you get to your uniparty utopia status there in New Mexico, and that everything is just lollipops and rainbows for you. let's talk about taxes.
2: Let's talk about the lack of taxes.
0: Yeah. If you got questions about this subject, please, tonight is your opportunity to call in and get some at least better answers than you're going to get elsewhere. Phone number again is 603-283-6160.
2: And before we get the first caller on that, I just want to make a very short summary statement on what the federal income tax actually is, right? The federal income tax is not the federal tax on your income.
1: Where are you getting that from?
2: It is the tax on your federal income, okay? Now, we know that for a number of reasons. The first is that it's stated in the IRS in the IRS 1863 original tax filing information return, which, by the way, is still online. You can look it up right now. You can click on it. at IRS publications prior 1040-1864, okay? And basically it says the income tax is an excise on the law, and it's an excise tax on the privileges that is given to you by the United States. So it's a tax on the privileges that you receive. Now people are like, well, what kind of tax is a privilege tax? It basically comes down to this. If you receive from the government, you are subject to their tax. If you receive federal income, you are subject to the tax on federal income. You can have a, there's a number of ways of doing that. First of all, you can be an employee, an officer, or an elected official of the United States, or any state or any municipality or political subdivision. If you work for the government, you receive government income, and therefore you're taxable on that government income. The second way people usually get taxed or are subject to the tax, and I mean lawfully subject, is when they start a corporation or, let's say, an LLC. If you think about what LLC means, it means limited liability corporation, which means you derive the benefit of limited liability. It's a shelter for you to do business. It's a shingle that you hang from the sovereign to do your business. And that's a benefit, and you can be taxed on the gains that you make from doing your business. In addition, because your LLC has trademark recognition and no one can steal your name, that's another benefit that your LLC receives. And the third is that because your LLC can survive you, it has perpetual lifespan as long as it gets passed on to somebody who wants to be an officer of that LLC. And therefore, that's something that you can't get from God. That's called immortality. And as long as you are receiving the benefits of limited liability, an alternative name recognition that's not your own name, and also the fact that you can live forever through your corporation, you are deriving a benefit that is taxable. So those are the general ways by which the federal income tax can be lawfully levied. However, the way that they really do it is through legal terms of art. How many of you would say are an employee out there who are listening? I mean, by a show of hands, I'm pretending I have a crowd before me. But there's a lot of people who have raised their hands to the question, are you an employee?
0: I am not.
2: You are not. How about you, Riley? Are you an employee?
1: No, I am not.
2: And I would say I am not either. However, I used to be an employee, right, as a federal officer.
1: Okay.
2: Right? But now, what's an employee? Well, if you look up the law, right, 26 United States Code 3401, definition of an employee. An employee includes an officer, an elected official, or an employee of the United States government, or an officer of the corporation, or a corporation, I should say. So an employee is somebody who works for the government or somebody who is an officer of a corporation, which we just discussed is an instrumentality of the government. So if you're an employee, you're subject to pay in proportion to the amount of wages that you earn. Now, if you want to look up the same code, 26 U.S.C. 3401, wages, and you read through that section, you'll read the shortened version I'm about to give you is that wages means remuneration for services. How many of you have done a service, right? Do you do a service, Riley?
1: Oh, yeah. I do a service.
2: You do a service. Well, then, Riley, I hate to break it to you, but you are now subject to the federal income tax.
1: Oh, dang. So what defines a service in this case?
2: Well, let's go with some examples. Have you ever heard of the armed services?
1: Yes.
2: Do you work for the armed services?
1: I do not.
2: All right. How about the postal service?
1: I do not work for the postal service.
2: Secret service?
1: No.
2: Marshal service?
1: No.
2: Rural housing service?
1: Nope.
2: National ocean service?
1: No.
2: Economic research service? Postal inspector service? Food and nutrition service? Federal protective service? National park service? So what kind of service did you actually do?
1: I guess if we're going with those definitions and those those particular services, and I haven't done any services.
2: That's right. Most people haven't done any services because they are not in any of those services. Now, let's look at the Constitution and figure out what a service actually means. If you look at Article 1 of your Constitution, of our beautiful Constitution, you'll see that elected congressmen shall be paid or compensated for their services. Article 2 says the president shall be compensated for his
1: services.
2: And Article 3 says judges of the Supreme Court and lower courts shall be compensated for their
1: services.
2: So service means a function of government and what the officers in the executive, judicial, and legislative branches do for you. Okay, so unless you're in one of those services, you haven't done any service. All right, that's very important to understand. And now, why do I say this? That this word service excludes other words such as the simple labor that you do for yourself. Well, that comes down to a few Supreme Court decisions, which I'll read right now. The first is McCullough versus Virginia. The second is Williams versus United States, South Carolina versus United States, and the United States versus Rabinowitz. And I'll read it to you. I'll shorten it. It's elementary law that every statute is read in the light of the Constitution, and every word must have its due force and appropriate meaning, and no word is to be regarded as unnecessary or needlessly added. The Constitution is a written instrument. As such, its meaning does not alter. That which it meant when adopted, it means now, and words in the Constitution must be read with a gloss of the experience of the men who framed them and would receive the significance of the experience to which they were addressed, a significance not to be found in the dictionary. Okay? Did you get that? That means the words that they use in law does not come from the ordinary dictionary. It comes from the Constitution. The Constitution is the ultimate dictionary for the legislators to create the statutes and our laws. Now, since Congress cannot invoke the sovereignty of the people to override their will as declared in the Constitution, the Congress cannot by definition alter or redefine the meaning of words used in the Constitution. The Constitution is, after all, the instrument that it derives its power to legislate in the first place. Therefore, the Constitution is not only the supreme law of the land, but it controls the meaning of words, just like a dictionary. By the way, I quoted from Perry versus the United States and Eisner versus McCumber. I'm reading all this, guys, from lawfultaxavoidance.com. So go read that book, lawfultaxavoidance.com. Okay, because that's what knowledge will do for you. It will set you free, right? Don't we know that? Isn't that true, Riley?
1: It is true.
2: Knowledge makes a man unfit to be a slave. And no, that's Frederick Douglass.
1: Yeah.
0: That's why the word labor is book.
2: Right. That's why we go to the library.
0: Right.
2: Right? To read our labor.
0: You liberate yourself
2: right.
0: by learning.
2: If you don't have knowledge, you're screwed. And, you know, there's this King James, the Bible, Hosea 4:6. My people are not destroyed for pestilence or hunger or war or famine. It says in the Bible, my people are destroyed for a lack of knowledge.
0: Mm-hmm.
2: And if you do not have knowledge and you do not know the truth, you cannot expect to be free because only the truth can set you free. Would you agree, Riley?
1: Absolutely.
2: There you go.
1: And it will only set you free. It will set you free, but not until it's done with you.
2: Yeah, and you have to fight for it.
1: Oh yeah.
2: You have to fight for it. You can't just say, okay, well, I'm gonna not pay tax, and the government will just leave you alone. You have to fight for it in the sense that whenever they send you a letter, you've got to agree with them, and then give them their own words back with a conditional offer of acceptance. They say, listen, hey, Riley, we need you to pay federal income tax. What do you say, Riley?
1: I say no.
2: I say yes. Show me how much federal income I earned.
1: Okay.
2: And I shall give you the proportion of tax thereon.
0: Mm-hmm.
2: You see what I mean?
1: I see what you mean, yeah.
2: Yeah. So the other way the IRS likes to trick people is, let's say you run, you have stocks, right? And you made money on your stocks. So they give you a 1099-B, as in Bravo, and they say, this is a broker information return. A broker information return that shows how much gains on property you have received. And you're subject to the gains on property. That's taxable income. Would you agree, Stu, that gains on property is taxable income?
0: Likely, I would. I would want probably a few more definitions, but sure.
2: Right, exactly. Well, most people would say, well, I gained that, so I should keep my gains on property. And that's nice to think that it would work that way. But it dives. You got to dive a little bit deeper. You got to go into the Constitution again, and you look at Article 4, Section 3, Clause 2, and it says Congress shall make all needful laws and rules and regulation respecting the property belonging to the United States. And I'm paraphrasing here a little bit. Notice, property belonging to the United States. Where else have we seen the word property in the Constitution? Your right to life, liberty, and property is secured by which amendment?
0: They took the word property out, though, at that part.
2: No, it's still in the Fifth Amendment.
0: Didn't they replace it?
2: It's in the Fifth Amendment.
1: Okay.
2: No person shall be deprived of their life, liberty, or property without due process of law, nor shall private property be taken without just compensation.
1: Okay.
2: So now, if you look at the Constitution, again, you have a property belonging to the United States in Article 4, and you have private property and life, liberty, and property secured by the Fifth Amendment. So, ladies and gentlemen, what do you think they mean when they say you owe a tax on the gains on property? Which property would they be referring to?
0: Probably United States property.
2: Correct, because that is the only property to which they have jurisdiction, right?
0: Is it indeed their property, though?
2: It is indeed their property, because the United States has, as a juristic person, has rights, and property is included within those rights. For example...
0: So are all stocks then property of the United States?
2: It's presumed. It's presumed. And who makes that presumption?
0: What about cryptocurrencies, though?
2: Well, who's making the presumption that your stocks or your cryptocurrency is a property of the United States, according to the law?
0: Probably the United States?
2: Nope. It's the broker. The broker is one who is defined under 26 United States Code. I think it's 6045, okay? And a broker is a person under that code. And according to the definition of that code, a person includes a government instrumentality, unit, or agency. Look this up, guys. It's all in the book. Look this up. A person is includes a government, agency, instrumentality, or a unit. So when a broker bears witness against you, they are bearing false witness against you if the property is your property.
0: Interesting. Definitely going to get more into this on the other side. Give us a call, 603-283-6160. Talk about whatever you'd like. 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
4: My name is Angel Raich. 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I've been permanently disabled for 10 years, with an inoperable brain tumor, wasting syndrome, and several other serious conditions. 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
7: From Feature Story News in Brussels, I'm William Denslow. The Pentagon's announced that the execution of a former US Army major will be live-streamed. Nedal Hassan killed 13 unarmed soldiers at Fort Hood in 2009. It could be the country's first public execution in nearly a century. Delhi police have formally banned a major opposition protest planned for Saturday at the capital's main public demonstration site, warning that anyone who turns up will face detention and legal action. Thousands of supporters of the cockroach Janata Party and allied opposition groups had planned to march to Jantar Mantar to demand the resignation of the country's chief election commissioner, whom they accuse of manipulating voter rolls. Authorities say the protest application was filed too late and have deployed some 23,000 paramilitary personnel across the capital. Neha Punia reports from New Delhi.
8: In the Jantar Mantar area, which is in the heart of Delhi, which is the public protest site, the police have categorically said that no demonstration will be allowed, that any protest should have been, police should have been informed of any protest 10 days prior to that demonstration actually taking place, and that didn't happen. So they're saying any demonstration that does go ahead will be illegal, and anyone who comes there will face detention.
7: The United States has suspended 8 major technology companies, including Microsoft, Adobe, and several Indian IT outsourcing giants, from a key green card program, accusing them of misusing immigration pathways and displacing American workers. The announcement on Thursday by the US Vice President and the country's Labour Secretary halted all new and pending applications for the affected firms, though no time frame has been set for how long the restrictions will remain in place. India's Ministry of External Affairs has now weighed in on the decision. Rebecca Bunnan reports from Mumbai on what the Foreign Ministry had to say.
9: In a statement, it said that it is following the matter very closely. It has made the point that this is distinct from the H-1B visa program and that it doesn't by itself affect the validity of existing H-1B visas. India also makes the point, the foreign ministry says, that it should be clear that talent mobility adds value to both economies and it creates opportunities for Indians, and it equally helps US companies with cutting-edge talent.
7: The US has imposed sanctions on the International Criminal Court. The move comes hours after a former judge won the Nobel Peace Prize. The Trump administration's accused the court of going rogue. The ICC has rejected the move, stating it's an attempt to obstruct the course of justice and to prevent the court from doing what it was created to do. And France has pledged 3,000 extra supply teachers in a concession to students following weeks of protests. From bureaus worldwide, this is FSN.
10: With FSN Spotlight, I'm Simon Marks. Today, how do you keep the lights on in Ukraine? That is no longer an academic question as Ukraine and Russia attack one another's energy infrastructure in their continuing war. At a time when the United States has largely eviscerated its international aid budget and many other countries have cut theirs back, the UN Development Programme is working in Ukraine to repair and replace bombed-out power plants. Alexander Deku heads UNDP.
11: The needs are gigantic. I mean, half of the generation capacity has been destroyed. We rebuild the energy infrastructure of the future. Classic energy grids are actually very vulnerable in a period of war because you have those choke points where generation happens. You target that, the whole thing is out. What we do now is decentralized grids, much more concentrated also on renewable energy, which has advantages in many domains, on the cost side, on the renewable side, but also these are grids with much more redundancy. Obviously, we also build a lot of passive protection. I mean, in the past, when you build an electricity grid, you did not have to build it to be resistant to drones. This is, unfortunately, the new face of war.
10: He told Foreign Policy magazine more than 6 million Ukrainians are already relying on UNDP's efforts to keep the lights on, and more development work is urgently needed, despite the global budgetary cutbacks.
7: The main news again. The Pentagon's announced that the execution of a former US Army major will be live-streamed. Nidal Hassan killed 13 unarmed soldiers at Fort Hood in 2009. The US has imposed sanctions on the International Criminal Court. The move comes hours after a former judge won the Nobel Peace Prize. France has pledged 3,000 extra supply teachers in a concession to students following weeks of protests. And that's the latest feature story news. William Denslow reporting.
12: Today's most popular video games take place in dangerous post-apocalyptic landscapes. But are these games doing enough to prepare our kids for the actual post-apocalyptic future we will all soon face?
13: Well, I think these games are quite effective at teaching our kids skills like finding shotgun ammo and leading elite squads of super soldiers.
14: But these aren't the advanced skills that they're going to need. They're going to need the more practical skills like how to find drinking water by collecting the morning dew and human skulls.
15: Or how to deal with depression when the sun is blocked out for 500 years by a cloud of radioactive dust.
14: Absolutely. Now, that's the type of knowledge these kids are going to need when their world has been turned into a brutal hellscape.
16: But these kids said that they know how to find items to barter at weapon shops and how to use medicine packs to heal zombie bites.
15: The games make it all seem deceptively simple. I mean, in the future, a kid's not going to be able to kill a 6-foot-long irradiated beetle just by pressing a few buttons, and he's going to have to get down there with an axe and hack and hack and hack.
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0: 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I'd like to thank Chris Marcus for being an amplifier with us here at Free Talk Live. 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In the studio tonight, it's Stu.
1: Riley O'Bill.
2: Bear Arms.
0: And we were talking...
2: We're talking about the 1099B brokers.
0: That's right, brokers.
2: Yeah.
0: So if you... So if you acquired, well, let's get specific then. Let's say you bought some Monero.
2: Yep.
0: And you didn't use a broker to get it and you self-custodied.
2: Mm-hmm.
0: And somehow the IRS found out about it and you made, let's say, $100,000 on it and they want you to pay tax on that.
2: Mm-hmm.
0: What is the status of that?
2: It's very simple, actually. It all depends on their source of information return. So there are a couple of words that you need to understand very, very clearly in your mind. Everything starts with an information return. Next, it proceeds to a tax return, which is what you file. And finally, you pay the tax according to your tax return. So the term information return is what gets to the government. If you bought Monero privately, nothing gets to the government unless you're silly enough to report it for yourself.
0: Mm-hmm.
2: And if you report it yourself, it's very hard to take back your own declarations. So I would suggest that if you buy and sell private property for yourself on your own behalf, there's no reason whatsoever to report it to the government. Now, here's the problem with exchanges and brokerages and brokers, okay? The problem with those guys is that they bear false witness against you. You ever heard the term, thou shalt not what?
1: Bear false witness.
2: Thou shalt not bear false witness against thy neighbor, right? Isn't that the eighth commandment of 10?
1: So, yeah.
2: So what happens is, if I buy, let's say I buy a Bitcoin from Coinbase, right? And then I sell it for a profit, Coinbase sends the IRS a 1099-B. 1099-B is the broker's return, okay? That's under the statute. It's under, 26 United States Code, Section 6040, okay? Return of brokers. Now, if you read that very carefully, and I'm about to, as soon as I find it right here. By the way, everything's in that book, lawfultaxavoidance.com. If you have a question, you just click on the link that links directly to the law. So 26 U.S. C. 6045, return of brokers. Every person doing business as a broker shall make a return in accordance with the regulations of the secretary, yada, yada, yada. But a person is defined as, quote, the term person includes any governmental unit, comma, any agency or instrumentality thereof. Now, is Coinbase a government agency, unit, or instrumentality? No, they are not. And therefore, they're bearing false witness against you by misrepresenting themselves. Secondly...
0: Yeah, but it says includes. Doesn't that also mean that it could be other things?
2: We will get to that immediately after when I say this.
0: Okay.
2: The second thing is when they report a gain, they're reporting a gain on property.
0: Mm-hmm.
2: Okay? Now, we just found out what the word property means. It means government property. So they have borne false witness by, one, misrepresenting their own character, and two, telling the government that you made gains off of government property, which did not happen. Now, the next question that you say, and is an extremely important question, and I believe it's 100% in the book, and you should look it up. Again, lawfultaxavoidance.com, okay? And that has to do with the question of include and including. So let me just go to the book real quick to find the word include and including.
0: Yeah, because I know that's an argument that I've heard before.
2: Yeah.
0: That it says include, so that also means you or
2: no.
0: whatever.
2: Okay, so I'm going to find this real quick in my book. But before I go there, let's just make it very simple. Include is actually different, and this is in Black's Law's dictionary, okay? Include is actually different from the word including, okay? Including means you name certain things, for example, letters including A, B, and C, but the word including means that it also includes D, E, F, G, and H, and the rest of the alphabet, whereas includes only means A, B, and C. Now, on page 9 of the book, I go over a very extensive, detailed explanation of what includes and including means. The verb includes imports a general class, some of which particular instances are those specified in the definition. See Hevering versus Morgan's Inc., 1934 Supreme Court decision. When a statute includes an explicit definition, we must follow that definition, even if it varies from that term's ordinary meaning. You see how includes is inclusive of the things that are enumerated or that are named, or including is inclusive of those things that are in the category of the things that we have already named. By the way, that's Farm Steinberg versus Carhart. You can read this online yourself, page 9 of lawfultaxavoidance.com. And then next, it is axiomatic that the statutory term of the word, of the term, excludes unstated meanings of that term. That's Mies versus Keene, 481 U.S., 1987, okay? Thus far, we have not traveled in our search for the meaning of the lawmakers beyond the borders of the statute. See United States versus Great Northern Railroad Company. And my favorite, Yick Wo versus Hopkins, says the law is the definition and limitation of power. So if it's not in the law, it's not in the power of Congress or of the Internal Revenue Service to steal from you. So if they say employees includes employees, elected officials, and officers of the United States and officers of corporations, that's it. It does not include you working for Wally World or me working for myself or Stu buying and selling Monero in a free exchange. You see what I mean? So include is absolutely the one of the most crucial words you have to understand. That should be your homework if you've never studied that particular topic. You will get pushback from those government persons to try to say that includes and including also does not exclude something else. But we have the Supreme Court saying when a statute it's axiomatic that the statutory definition of the term excludes the unstated meanings of that term. That's Mies versus Keene. Now, these are very strong authorities that I rely on, and it's actually the legal truth as I see it.
0: Yeah, I think you're right there. And if they meant everybody else too, then they would have said includes but not limited to, right?
2: Correct. And also, if you think about it, if they wanted to change the meaning of words, all they have to do is to put it down in writing, including officers, elected officials, and employees of the United States and everybody else. But they don't do that. They don't do that because they don't have the power to do that.
0: Hmm.
2: See what I mean?
0: Yep, that makes sense.
2: Yeah. So let me be the IRS, and I'm going to quiz one of you, the audience. And I'm going to say the IRS likes to say this. The IRS says, what is the source of your income? That's what they like to say.
1: Right, they do.
2: What do you say to that question, Riley? How would you answer that question? What is the source of your income?
1: See, I'm going to come at this from the perspective of someone who's just out there, you know, Mr. and Mrs. America.
2: Yeah.
1: They say I'm employed. I mean, I know we talked about employment in the last segment, But they'd say, I'm employed, I work for X company, and this is what I do.
2: Okay. Now, let me give you the formula as to how to think about a question from the IRS or look at a statute. The formula is you take the word that you don't have a clear idea about, and you word search it in the Constitution. So you go to the Constitution, Control F or Command F if you're on a Mac, and type in source. Where do you find that word? You find it in the 16th Amendment. Okay. Congress shall have the power to impose a tax on an income from all sort on all income derived from any source or all sources derived, right? So the word source is in the United States Constitution. Correct?
1: Correct.
2: And what gives power to the United States Constitution? A, God. B, the people. Or three, the other constitutions of the several states that established the Constitution.
3: I would say the third option.
2: Right.
1: I would too.
2: Yeah, it's the third option. The Constitution of the United States was established as a function as the other constitutions that were in existence at the time of the United States Constitution. So what you do then is you go to the other constitution, namely the Massachusetts, Rhode Island, Pennsylvania, and Georgia constitutions, and you read what they say about source, okay? The word source means the Commonwealth may borrow money in anticipation of receipts from taxes or other sources. Taxes or other sources. Collection of revenue. All money received from any source whatsoever shall be paid into the treasury thereof. Okay? Sources also mean in the Rhode Island Constitution. Let's see. It says, estimate state general revenues from all sources. Bottom line is the word sources means government sources of taxation or government sources of revenue. That's why the federal income tax is the federal tax. It's a tax on federal income. It's the tax on federal sources. So the word source means government sources. So again, if I ask you, as the IRS would, what is your source of income? The correct answer is, well, I don't have a source of income. See what I mean? Because I don't work for the government.
3: Mm-hmm.
2: And in fact, we've just covered the three most important words that rule the entire Internal Revenue Code. One, property. Two, service. And three, source. Every single law in the Internal Revenue Code can be traced back to one of those words. Okay? Employees are those who work for wages. Wages is what an employee gets or in compensation for his services. You're subject to a gain on property. You're taxable on all income from whatever source derived. So again, source, property, and service. Those are the three fundamental words that make up the entire 3 or 4 million words in the Internal Revenue Code. And if you know that.
3: What about the words work and labor?
2: They don't exist in the Internal Revenue Service, okay? You are not taxable on your labor. You're not taxable on your labor. In fact, labor, as it is the original source of all property, is the most inviolable. It is the most inviolable, and it cannot be taxed. And I can find that again for you. That's in a case, Butcher's Union. Okay, here it goes. The property which every man has in his own labor, as it is the condition of

0: is the foundational basis for the economic principles which underlie the taxation that's embodied in the Constitution.
1: Mm-hmm.
0: Okay. And in that book, we learned that, and of course, the later the Supreme Court will know, will let you know that there are two great classes of taxation. The first is a direct tax, and the second is an indirect tax. A direct tax is a tax on rights or of your own existence or property. Okay, you cannot tax a man on the land he lives. You cannot tax the man for his life that he leads. You cannot tax the man on his right to vote. You cannot tax the man on his right to his own sustenance or his own food. That's a direct tax, and a direct tax must be apportioned upon the states. The other tax is an indirect tax, and it requires to follow the rule of uniformity. An indirect tax is an excise tax. An excise tax means a cut. It means a cut derived from the benefits that you receive. Okay, so if you receive the benefit of federal income, you are subject to the tax on federal income. If you receive a benefit from your exercise of a federal privilege, such as running a corporation, then you are taxable on the gains of that activity. And if you trade property belonging to the United States, or if you derive a gain from the property belonging to the United States, you are taxable on that gain. Everything in law makes sense, and it's very wholesome once you understand it.
1: So, theoretically, if the IRS were to come at me with a bunch of these words, and I asked them to define their terms, would they?
0: They won't, but here's how it works. There's the law, and then there's the implementation of the law. The implementation of law is what they call the operation of law. And the operation of the law is how you're going to actually beat them. If I wrote you a piece of paper and I said, Stu, thanks for your services, and here's $1 million, right?
1: Mm-hmm.
0: What would you do with it? Would you report that to the IRS?
1: No.
0: No, because I gave it to you for your personal labor, even though I called it services, right? Because I'm not government, and you didn't receive it as a part of your government service, correct?
1: Mm, right.
0: Therefore, there's no reason for you to report it. However, I take a piece of paper called a 1099, and I say, okay, on this day, I gave Stu $1 million, and I send it to the IRS. What do you think the IRS is going to ask for at the end of the year?
1: Taxes on the $1 million.
0: Right. They're going to ask for taxes on the $1 million. Now, who is responsible? Who's the responsible party? Who did the wrong here? Where's the wrong? Where's the blame to go? Is it the IRS that we should blame?
1: No,
0: because the IRS is just doing their job. You should be blaming me because I bore false witness against you. I claimed services when it's labor. Uh-huh. I claimed to be a government agency, instrumentality, or unit when I am a private person. And I am subject to those things that I assert, and I'm subject to prove that. And moreover, have you ever seen a signature at the end of a 1099?
1: I'm not sure.
0: No. If there's no signature at the end of that piece of paper on that information return, that means whatever testimony is on that piece of paper cannot survive Article 9 rules of evidence.
1: Mm-hmm.
0: Okay? Because nobody's attesting to its veracity. I'm not saying it, right? The guy who wrote you the 1099 is not saying under oath that the money, that this statement is true.
1: Right.
0: They're making a false statement, and it's a false statement that's not even under oath. Therefore, it has no attribution. And therefore, that statement, if challenged under law or in a court, has absolutely no power. Okay?
1: Unless you signed it.
0: Unless I sign it. And if I sign it, guess what has to happen?

0: Have to pay the taxes?
1: No.
0: What's that?
1: I am the one who asserts. And what is the fundamental law of the burden of proof?
0: No, I'm saying if the person allegedly held liable for tax, if they signed it.
1: You don't sign it. Have you ever signed a 1099? Where there's no there's no space at the bottom of a 1099 to sign.
0: Really?
1: Yeah. So the only space that, that's available, yeah, I mean, look it up. Just go look, 1099, right? Okay. So what I'm telling you now here is that this whole system is fake and G-A-Y. Okay? because if it's not signed, it doesn't have any force or effect in law. It doesn't have any evidentiary value. And so the way to challenge an incorrect 1099 is by checking the box on top of the 1099. Have you ever looked at a 1099 closely? And I mean closely. Because if you did, you'll see a big box at the very top of the page. It says corrected. And ladies and gentlemen, all you have to do is to correct the record. Okay? Now read that book, LawfulTaxAvoidance.com. Learn how to correct the record. Because if you don't correct the record, then it's presumed. You are presumed to be subject. Okay? Does that make sense?
2: So why do we have, why are we presumed to be subject to these people rather than...
1: You're presumed to be subject because somebody has borne false witness against you, and unless that statement is challenged, it's presumed to have force and effect.
2: Okay.
1: It's like saying if I yelled out in the street, hey, you know, somebody is a child molester, and that somebody doesn't challenge me, then what is the public supposed to presume?
0: Yeah, makes
1: sense. You see what I mean? The presumption sticks until you challenge it.
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10: From Feature Story News in Brussels, I'm William Denslow. The Pentagon's announced that the execution of a former US Army major will be live-streamed. Nadal Hassan killed 13 unarmed soldiers at Fort Hood in 2009. It could be the country's first public execution in nearly a century. Delhi police have formally banned a major opposition protest planned for Saturday at the capital's main public demonstration site, warning that anyone who turns up will face detention and legal action. Thousands of supporters of the Cockroach Janata Party and allied opposition groups had planned to march to Janta Manta to demand the resignation of the country's chief election commissioner, whom they accused of manipulating voter rolls. Authorities say the protest application was filed too late and have deployed some 23,000 paramilitary personnel across the capital. Neha Punia reports from New Delhi.
11: In the Jantar Mantar area, which is in the heart of Delhi, which is the public protest site, the police have categorically said that no demonstration will be allowed, that any protest should have been, police should have been informed of any protest 10 days prior to that demonstration actually taking place, and that didn't happen. So they're saying any demonstration that does go ahead will be illegal, and anyone who comes there will face detention.
10: The United States has suspended 8 major technology companies, including Microsoft, Adobe, and several Indian IT outsourcing giants, from a key green card program, accusing them of misusing immigration pathways and displacing American workers. The announcement on Thursday by the US Vice President and the country's Labour Secretary halted all new and pending applications for the affected firms, though no time frame has been set for how long the restrictions will remain in place. India's Ministry of External Affairs has now weighed in on the decision. Rebecca Bunnan reports from Mumbai on what the Foreign Ministry had to say.
12: In a statement, it said that it is following the matter very closely. It has made the point that this is distinct from the H-1B visa program and that it doesn't by itself affect the validity of existing H-1B visas. India also makes the point, the Foreign Ministry says, that it should be clear that talent mobility adds value to both economies and it creates opportunities for Indians, and it equally helps U.S. companies with cutting-edge talent.
10: The U.S. has imposed sanctions on the International Criminal Court. The move comes hours after a former judge won the Nobel Peace Prize. The Trump administration's accused the court of going rogue. The ICC has rejected the move, stating it's an attempt to obstruct the course of justice and to prevent the court from doing what it was created to do. And France has pledged 3,000 extra supply teachers in a concession to students following weeks of protests. From bureaus worldwide, this is FSN.
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1: Riley O'Bell.
2: Bear Arms.
0: Yeah, we're talking taxes with Bear Arms here.
1: He's on a tax discussion right now.
0: Yep, and I've heard, I listen to a lot of podcasts, so I've heard a lot of conversations about legal land and some of it having to do with taxation. But I've definitely learned some things tonight. If you, the listener, have questions regarding taxation, definitions, things like that, please give us a call, 603-283-6160. Otherwise, we'll just continue to talk amongst ourselves.
2: Sweet.
0: Yep. So we were talking about the 1099 form.
2: Yeah. So that's, again, it's called an information return. The same thing is true for a W-2, which is what employees get, okay? Employees get their W-2s, and W-2s, just like 1099s, are not attributed to anybody. They're not signed, okay? No one has attribution. And again,
0: but a W-9 is, right?
2: I'm not sure what W-9, I think, is what you...
0: That's what you fill
2: report.
0: Out. That's what the boss brings to you and tells you you have to fill out in order to be an employee.
2: I think that's a W-4.
1: That's a W-2?
2: W-4, right?
1: Okay.
2: Sometimes I get these confused, but basically there is a form that they give you when you're starting off as an employee, right? And you have to fill that form out. I think that's a W-4, actually. I could check to be sure. But a lot of times when they bring you that form, they don't bring you the entire form, okay? And the reason is the entire form is several pages long, and there's a part, if you read carefully, where it says exemption. And if you follow that paragraph very carefully, you can actually exempt yourself.
0: Hmm.
2: That is, if you are not receiving federal income. You can't exempt yourself if you receive federal income, okay? If you're actually working for the government, it applies to you 110%. But if you're working for a non-government institution, then you can exempt yourself, and there is definitely a way to do that.
0: So, isn't any corporation, LLC, anything like that, isn't that a government entity then?
2: So that's a very good question. People say, because let's say I work for Raytheon, right? And Raytheon is a big government contractor.
0: Mm-hmm.
2: So then wouldn't I have to pay a tax on my earnings? And the answer to that is no. And here's how it works. Raytheon gets government contracts. Therefore, it receives property belonging to the United States, correct?
0: Mm-hmm.
2: Once it receives property belonging to the United States, what property does it have now holding in its hands? It's Raytheon property. And so when Raytheon pays the persons who labor for that company, it's no longer government property that person receives. It's one step removed. And therefore, that money is not taxable because it's not a property interest of the United States once it's passed on to Raytheon. Raytheon as a corporation itself, however, is subject to pay the tax on the gains that it makes. By the way, gains on property and on capital, on capital and on labor is the definition of income, okay? Income means a gain from property or from capital or from labor or from both. And income is the thing that is being taxed. So corporate income is 100% taxable.
0: Okay.
2: Does that make sense?
0: It does.
2: Okay. Now, there is a way of getting around that, and that is because, according to the Supreme Court, there's no difference between selling or buying labor and selling or buying goods. Okay? Read, Atkins versus Children's Hospital. In principle, there can be no difference between the case in the case of selling labor and in the case of selling goods. In other words, if you run a corporation, let's say you run McDonald's or you run a corporation, you run a burger stand, okay, and you have somebody working for you, you have somebody laboring for you, the amount of money you pay in labor is the same category of money as you would pay in goods that you make the hamburger out of. For example, meat and buns and propane.
0: Mm-hmm.
2: You see what I mean? So for a private corporation to bear false witness against their own laborer by saying that they are performing a government service, that is a false statement of fact. A true statement of fact would be on their corporate tax returns that they paid X amount of dollars for their burgers, X amount of dollars for their propane, X amount of dollars for their rent, and X amount of dollars for their labor.
0: Mm-hmm.
2: That frees the common man, the laboring man, from the clutches of the Internal Revenue Service. You see what I'm saying?
0: You're saying the corporation can, when filing its tax return, can just say, I paid this much in labor and doesn't have to do it.
2: Right.
0: Doesn't have to throw the individual under the bus.
2: They don't have to throw the individual under the bus, and they don't have to throw themselves under the bus by having to deal with employment, self-employment tax or employment tax.
0: Mm-hmm.
2: Okay, right? Which is just an extra tax.
0: Okay.
2: So people have to understand, again, the relevant Supreme Court decision is Atkins versus Children's Hospital, 261 U.S. 525 from 1923. Okay, labor and goods are one and the same when it's used to make income.
0: Okay,
2: and they're equally deductible from corporate income tax.
0: Okay,
2: yeah. So let's go back to when we were talking about the guy who's bearing false witness. Like, I'm bearing false witness against you by writing a 1099 that doesn't in fact exist in law. That's a very a simple analogy would be if you went to Walmart and you stole something, right?
0: Mm-hmm.
2: And the clerk said, "Hey, you stole something," and then the cops came to come and arrest you, right? What are you gonna do? Are you gonna beat up on the cops? Because if you beat up on the cops, you're going to lose that fight and you're going to go to jail anyway, right? Mm-hmm. So how do you challenge that? You challenge that by rebutting the claim that you stole something. You say, listen, I didn't steal this. I came in the store with this hat on, right? Yeah. You rebut the claim. Wherever the blame is, you must reverse that finger of blame.
0: Yeah, that makes sense.
2: So if anybody out there, including Skeeter, wants to call up, I'd be happy to answer any questions. Again, the book is lawfultaxavoidance.com. Go there and obtain knowledge, because that will make you free.
0: Is there a lot of visual things in the book?
2: The book is black and white and blue. And whatever text you see in blue, click on that link and it'll expand out to wherever it needs to go. For example, if there's a law that I cite, then click on the blue, it'll go to the law. If there's a video that I refer you to, click on the video, it'll go to the video. Click on, for example, the original congressional records, it'll go to the congress.gov website and it'll pull that up from original sources.
0: Mm-hmm.
2: Okay. If it cites a Supreme Court decision, it goes to the Supreme Court case and you can read about it. So it's interactive in that sense.
0: Cool.
2: Yeah. But you all just have to read through it. It's not that hard. Well, it shouldn't be that hard. It's 35 pages, plus or minus. Double-spaced.
0: Yeah, I'll have to check that out.
2: Yeah. So as I said, my passion is arms and no taxes, right? So we can segue on to arms, which is the right to keep and bear arms. And if you go to therealsecondamendment.com, you'll find my book on the Real Second Amendment. That's realsecondamendment.com.
1: How's it written? Is it 2ND or written out? Like
2: it's second? It's second spelled out.
1: Okay.
2: Real spelled out and amendment spelled out. So three words spelled out, no spaces.
1: Okay.
2: Yeah. Realsecondamendment.com. And it will show you in the same way, in the same format, approximately the same format, how there is no such thing as a license to bear arms. Because there's a license to carry, but there's no license to bear arms.
0: Mm-hmm.
2: There's rules and regulations. Remember what Congress has the power to do? Make all needful rules and regulations regarding firearms, but there is no rules or regulations regarding arms. Okay?
0: Okay.
2: So arms is a substance, is a subset of things that the government has no jurisdiction over because we, the people, have a right to keep and bear arms.
0: Then how did they get jurisdiction over firearms?
2: The same way they got jurisdiction over income. Technical terms of art. Did you know in Massachusetts, a firearm, it means a firearm carried in the performance of duties, a firearm that has a scratched out serial number, a firearm stolen from somebody, a firearm that's purchased with welfare money, a firearm used in the commission of a criminal act, a firearm used in a hostage taking or a terrorist act, a firearm going through the checkpoint at airport security. Those are firearms.
0: But it's not a 308 pistol legitimately purchased.
2: So the rule of construction is that a firearm is defined as used in Sections 122 to 131Y. The key term is as used in, and I'm quoting from Mass General Law, Chapter 140, Section 121. Okay? A firearm is defined as used in Chapters 122-131Y. It's the use of the object which confines it to its legal definition. For example, a motor vehicle is defined as something that's used on the highways, okay, a contrivance propelled on the highways, a mechanical contrivance propelled on the highways in the regular course of business, making money.
0: Mm-hmm.
2: So if you have a car and you're not making money with it, it's not a motor vehicle. If you have a 9mm pistol and you just bear it for your own personal use, it is an arm for personal use under Mass General Law Chapter 62C, Section 55A. It is not a firearm under Chapter 140, Section 121. Those are two different things. And the thing that distinguishes them is not the physical characteristic, but rather how it's used. And that's how the law works. The law does not tax your income. It taxes how you got your income. Its income is a measure of the benefit you derived from the government. Okay? So it's all about usage. It's not about the thing.
0: So is this usage well defined?
2: It is. It's defined in 43 different sections of the code in the Mass General Laws, of which I've enumerated some for mm-hmm. you, right?
0: So is it different in each state?
2: It is different in each state. For example, in Vermont, a firearm is something that's defined to mean one that's used in a crime. Okay. Every statute...
0: So any gun not used in a crime is not a firearm in Vermont?
2: I didn't say that. Because a firearm can also mean a firearm that's carried in the course of business by a gunsmith or a gun dealer. Right? Because that is the commercial rubric that that government has jurisdiction over, or alleged, right? The government has alleged jurisdiction over commerce. So anything that's in commerce is a firearm. Now, keep this in mind. The Constitution says the right of the people to keep and bear arms shall not be infringed. Have you ever seen any statute that regards arms as a subject of its control?
0: Nope.
2: No. And why do you
0: think that? Firearms or guns only, I guess.
2: That's right. Firearms, explosives, destructive devices, short barrel, whatever, you know?
0: Mm-hmm.
2: Machine guns. They never talk about arms. And the reason is very simple. Arms are the things that the people keep and bear. And that's their use or the distinction between firearms, which are in commerce or in crime or in being stolen or being used by the government. See what I'm saying?
0: Yeah.
2: And those uses are subject to government regulation. It's the use of the item which is subject to government regulation. It's not the item itself.
0: Okay.
2: Right? You read the law. It says, as used in section 122-131Y. So if it's not used in those specific statutes, it's not a firearm. Remember, we must stick to the terms used in the statute, even if it varies from its ordinary meaning.
0: Mm-hmm.
2: Right? Steinberg versus Carhart. We just read that in the case law. So a firearm is not something that the people have an inherent right to. Neither is the function of carrying, because carrying means to carry out the powers and duties of government. It means to carry out the foregoing powers. For carrying out the execution of the foregoing powers. Go do a word search of the word carry or carrying in the Constitution. Carrying means to carry out the will of the people as described in the Constitution. That's the Massachusetts Constitution. Okay? Carrying is what you do for a hire or for a reward. You carry goods and persons as a transporter.
0: Mm-hmm.
2: Transport means the removal of goods and persons from one place to another by a carrier. A carrier means one who transports goods or persons for hire or other reward. So if you're carrying, you darn well need a license to carry. But there is no such thing as a license to bear arms. Would you agree? Have you ever heard of a license to bear arms?
1: No.
0: Nope.
1: I've heard of license to carry.
2: I've heard of license to carry.
0: I've also never heard of anybody being convicted of bearing arms.
2: Right. No man has spent even a minute in jail for not having a license to bear arms, because no such thing exists, right?
0: Mm-hmm.
2: Now, there is one little caveat. Not me. I wouldn't say caveat, but there's one little offshoot of this whole idea. Remember there's this license to carry and the reciprocity between each state. Remember that? That's all this debate about it.
0: Mm-hmm.
2: Well, if you look into history, you'll know that Eleanor Roosevelt had a license to carry, and her license to carry was good for all 50 states, or actually in her time it would have been 48 states. And do you know what the difference between her license to carry is and everybody else's license to carry?
0: What?
2: Her license to carry was a judicial act. It was given to her by a court, okay? In Article 4, it's the full faith and credit article in the United States Constitution. Go read it for yourself. Full faith and credit shall be given to the acts and judgments of each state, okay? So if it's a legislative act or if it's a judicial act, as in Eleanor Roosevelt's case, her license to carry is given full faith and credit across all 48 states.
0: Mm-hmm.
2: However, if it's a license to carry you obtain from your police department, okay, that is a license from an executive branch office. And executive branch decisions are not entitled to full faith and credit. See what I mean?
0: Yeah.
2: So, now, for those of you who are out there who wish to bear arms, take your gun, take your arms, go to an engraver and put two things on that. First thing, state jury nullification, colon, the power to decide right versus wrong. Because that pistol might get you in trouble one day if you use it. And if it violates a statute, then the court will try to convict you based on the statute. However, the jury has the ultimate power to decide right versus wrong. And that's the first thing you gotta engrave on your arms, which is jury nullification, the power to decide right versus wrong. And the second thing you want to engrave is, well, at least what I engrave is Mass General Laws, Chapter 62C, 55A, quote unquote, arms for personal use. Because if you did that, then the burden is on the prosecutor to prove that it is not an arm for personal use and that it is a firearm as defined in their statutes or their regulatory chapters.
0: Mm-hmm.
2: That inverts the burden of proof, and it becomes extremely difficult for the jury to find that it is a firearm unless it was used in a crime, it was carried in the performance of duties, it was stolen, or it was in commerce, or it was in other, or it was purchased with welfare money, or in other way subject to the statutes. See what I'm saying?
0: You guys, I think
2: You guys picking up what I'm putting down?
1: I think so, yeah.
2: Think so, right? Yeah, so if you have arms in your house, which is the next section that we like that I may go into, if you have arms in your house, write those things, engrave them on the barrel or on the slide. Jury nullification, colon, the right or the power to decide right versus wrong. That can get you out of a lot of pickles, you know, a lot of things. Just the prosecutor is not going to want to put that into evidence. Think about it. Mm-hmm. They don't want that in front of the jury.
0: Because then you can bring it up in trial and...
2: Because then you can bring it up in trial.
0: Ask the prosecutor to read what it says on there.
2: Now keep in mind, though, if you do something stupid with that pistol, that's not going to help you, right?
0: Right.
2: It's not going to help you if you shot somebody and... Because the jury is going to decide right versus wrong. They're probably going to decide you being wrong.
0: If
2: it's a bad shoot. On the other hand, if you're just crossing state lines and you don't have a license, and all of a sudden you go from completely normal and legal to completely felonious, then the jury can decide, hey, that doesn't make sense.
0: Right.
2: See what I mean? There you go.
0: Yep. I'd like to have a little more faith in juries, but that's a tough one.
2: You see, you have to pick your own juries, which means you have to dispense with your court-appointed public pretender.
0: At least tell them to take a back seat. And
2: take
0: be
2: a back seat.
0: Advice
2: that's right.
0: only.
2: That's right.
0: Yep. I definitely recommend that. You run your own show when it comes to those guys, because the guy they appoint you works for them.
2: Yep.
0: And he will help you out if you tell him that that's what he's there for, but you got to keep him on a leash. Otherwise, he'll toss you right under the bus.
2: Any callers?
0: No, no callers.
2: No questions, no callers, not even Skeeters.
0: They must be captivated by the conversation.
1: Yeah, absolutely captivated by it.
2: All right, on that note, farewell, guys. I'll be back some other time.
0: Thanks for joining us. We still have 1 hour of this show if you'd like to call us. The phone number here is 603-283-6160. You can talk about pretty much whatever you'd like to. 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
6: From Feature Story News in Brussels, I'm William Denslow. The Pentagon's announced that the execution of a former US Army major will be live-streamed. Nadal Hassan killed 13 unarmed soldiers at Fort Hood in 2009. It could be the country's first public execution in nearly a century. Delhi police have formally banned a major opposition protest planned for Saturday at the capital's main public demonstration site, warning that anyone who turns up will face detention and legal action. Thousands of supporters of the cockroach Janata Party and allied opposition groups had planned to march to Jantar Mantar to demand the resignation of the country's chief election commissioner, whom they accused of manipulating voter rolls. Authorities say the protest application was filed too late and have deployed some 23,000 paramilitary personnel across the capital. Neha Punia reports from New Delhi.
7: In the Jantar Mantar area, which is in the heart of Delhi, which is the public protest site, the police have categorically said that no demonstration will be allowed, that any protest should have been, police should have been informed of any protest 10 days prior to that demonstration actually taking place, and that didn't happen. So they're saying any demonstration that does go ahead will be illegal, and anyone who comes there will face detention.
6: The United States has suspended 8 major technology companies, including Microsoft, Adobe, and several Indian IT outsourcing giants, from a key green card program, accusing them of misusing immigration pathways and displacing American workers. The announcement on Thursday by the US Vice President and the country's Labour Secretary halted all new and pending applications for the affected firms, though no time frame has been set for how long the restrictions will remain in place. India's Minister of External Affairs has now weighed in on the decision. Rebecca Bunnan reports from Mumbai on what the Foreign Ministry had to say.
8: In a statement, it said that it is following the matter very closely. It has made the point that this is distinct from the H-1B visa program and that it doesn't by itself affect the validity of existing H-1B visas. India also makes the point, the Foreign Ministry says, that it should be clear that talent mobility adds value to both economies and it creates opportunities for Indians, and it equally helps US companies with cutting edge talent.
6: The US has imposed sanctions on the International Criminal Court. The move comes hours after a former judge won the Nobel Peace Prize. The Trump administration's accused the court of going rogue. The ICC has rejected the move, stating it's an attempt to obstruct the course of justice and to prevent the court from doing what it was created to do. And France has pledged 3,000 extra supply teachers in a concession to students following weeks of protests. From bureaus worldwide, this is FSN.
9: With FSN Spotlight, I'm Simon Marks. Today, how do you keep the lights on in Ukraine? That is no longer an academic question as Ukraine and Russia attack one another's energy infrastructure in their continuing war. At a time when the United States has largely eviscerated its international aid budget and many other countries have cut theirs back, the UN Development Programme is working in Ukraine to repair and replace bombed-out power plants. Alexander Dekou heads UNDP.
10: The needs are gigantic. I mean, half of the generation capacity has been destroyed. We rebuild the energy infrastructure of the future. Classic energy grids are actually very vulnerable in a period of war because you have those choke points where generation happens. You target that, the whole thing is out. What we do now is decentralized grids, much more concentrated also on renewable energy, which has advantages in many domains, on the cost side, on the renewable side, but also these are grids with much more redundancy. Obviously, we also build a lot of passive protection. I mean, in the past, when you build an electricity grid, you did not have to build it to be resistant to drones. This is, unfortunately, the new face of war.
9: He told Foreign Policy magazine more than 6 million Ukrainians are already relying on UNDP's efforts to keep the lights on, and more development work is urgently needed, despite the global budgetary cutbacks.
6: The main news again. The Pentagon's announced that the execution of a former US Army major will be live-streamed. Idar Hassan killed 13 unarmed soldiers at Fort Hood in 2009. The US has imposed sanctions on the International Criminal Court. The move comes hours after a former judge won the Nobel Peace Prize. France has pledged 3,000 extra supply teachers in a concession to students following weeks of protests. And that's the latest Feature Story News. William Denslow reporting.
11: Despite being objectively awful people, newly engaged couple Ross Bird and Jessica Black want their upcoming wedding to really reflect their personalities.
12: We're pulling out all the stops to have a kind of wedding that just screams us.
13: Yeah.
12: We're going to have a bluegrass band playing 80s pop songs. Because Ross loves bluegrass, but I love 80s music.
13: And then at the end of the ceremony, this is great, we're going to pass out sparklers to all the guests.
11: Sources claim that a bunch of candles and mason jars and an Instagram photo booth will truly capture the essence of the insufferable pair.
12: We didn't want some big stuffy ceremony.
13: Yeah.
12: It should feel more like a fun dance party for our friends.
13: Because the night's about us, yes, but I mean, it's also, you know, about the people who make us us.
12: Yeah, exactly. Yeah.
13: And those people love us exactly for our uniqueness.
11: Sources hoped with every fiber of their being that these two would be divorced within a year.
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0: 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We'd be happy to talk to you about whatever's on your mind. In the studio tonight, you've got Stu.
1: Riley O'Bell.
2: And nobody else.
1: Oh. Nobody joined the studio. Nobody walked right in.
2: It's true.
1: That is true. So wild.
2: Nobody can remember how to turn the microphone on, so I'm not sure if I'm being heard, though.
1: I can hear you in my headphones.
0: Yep.
2: Okay, good. I just can't hear anything in my phone, so we're back to that again.
0: Well, that's weird, because you got volume, and those headphones were being used.
1: Well, we'll just imagine that... Nope.
0: Yeah, you gotta quit.
2: Oh,
0: you gotta quit messing with
2: us, isn't it?
1: I'm
2: sorry, I wasn't trying to kill you there.
0: Hang on a second. I'll get you some volume. Just relax. How's that?
1: This is live radio.
2: I can hear. It's a miracle.
1: This is live radio, by the way.
0: So. There you go. Working out the technicalities live.
2: All right. Because nobody knows what we're doing around here.
1: No, right?
0: Riley posted a story, which I thought was interesting.
1: Oh, good. I'm glad I posted something today.
2: Do you have a Life of Riley blog or something?
1: Not right now. I do have a podcast, though. You can find that at anarchoagenda.libsyn.com.
2: Nice, nice.
0: Yeah, everybody
2: check
0: that out.
2: Yeah, I want to start one of those for my church. Be sure to tune in next week, and the topic of the sermon will be Cast Thy Broad Upon the Water. This is the National Broadcasting Service.
0: Very nice. Well, this story comes to us from FEE, which is the Foundation for Economic Education, where they generally have good things to say. This one's from Mark Harmsworth. Seattle's plan to intervene at the register. The first city to price fix your groceries. This week, the Seattle City Council passed Mayor Katie Wilson's Fair Pricing and Transparency Ordinance in a 7-2 vote, a first-in-the-nation ban on so-called surveillance pricing. The ordinance takes effect in 2027. The Washington Retail Association warned for months that the bill was rushed, would have significant and negative impact on prices, and that nearly all suggested fixes were ignored.
2: Not just that, but it's stupid.
1: Well, you know, the government never, quote-unquote, fixes the prices. They just break them, and they call it fixing.
2: Mm-hmm. When news breaks, we fix it. But the thing about that is it makes perfect sense that when things are most needed, their prices should rise. Because what happens then is people who can, for example, get something somewhere else, will get it somewhere else where it's cheaper.
0: Mm-hmm.
2: People who have that thing somewhere else will say, oh, I have this thing where the price is really high in Florida, but the price is low in New Hampshire, so I'm going to send my New Hampshire goods to Florida where the price is high. That, and I don't want to cheese Florida Man off because he's the world's most helpless and irresponsible superhero.
0: As approved, retailers must decide whether they can keep offering the tailored discounts and loyalty programs that Seattle families actually use or cancel all the programs and charge more for groceries. Government should not be price-fixing consumer products. Banning the use of loyalty cards and programs, fuel rewards, and targeted coupons hurts businesses and consumers alike. Price controls do not make groceries cheaper. They flatten the tools stores use to compete for customers. When discounts vanish, the shelf price becomes the only price. That is how an affordability law raises a customer's grocery bill. A Greater Seattle Business Association and Seattle Latino Metropolitan Chamber guest column put it plainly. Trying to control prices through experimental regulation has never worked, and this ordinance will make an already expensive city more unaffordable.
2: Real experimental regulation has never existed.
0: They ought to try it somewhere.
2: Yes, yeah, right? Never been tried.
0: Jan Heinbaum of the Washington Retail Association offered a household example. Nearly $1,000 in grocery loyalty savings this year for her family, the equivalent of more than 185 gallons of gas in a state where fuel is among the nation's most expensive. Those are not corporate talking points. They are the coupons that kept a cart full.
2: That was a vile sentence. I'm sorry. It was just disorganized.
0: Yeah. Thin margin stores close. When they close, the result is the very food deserts Mayor Wilson has spent a campaign and a mayoralty promising to fight. I've never heard that word, mayoralty.
2: Yeah. Mayoralty. Wow.
0: Wilson has said Seattle will not accept food deserts as the cost of doing business, but the fair pricing policy creates a retail environment that does exactly the opposite.
2: Now, where is this located again?
1: In Washington.
2: In Washington.
1: Seattle, Washington.
0: Yeah, Seattle.
2: There were no deserts in Washington until the government showed up.
1: I know, right?
2: The food
1: what
2: and
1: happened
2: otherwise.
1: There? The government always creates the deserts, don't they?
2: It's true, and they never get their just desserts.
1: No.
0: One with one S and the other with two. A pricing ordinance that chases discounts out of the city works against that goal. You cannot subsidize corner markets on Sunday and make their discount model legally hazardous on Tuesday. If Wilson wants more grocery access, the path is not to micromanage how a retailer prices a gallon of milk. It is to stop piling first-in-the-nation experiments onto businesses already carrying Seattle's tax and regulatory load.
2: Compete with them.
0: Personalized.
2: If you want people to get a better price, figure out how to get that stuff cheaper and give them a better price.
0: That's
2: the solution to high price.
0: It would likely be illegal, though.
2: Well, that's okay. Nobody cares.
0: Nobody does care.
1: I knew it. I knew you cared.
2: It's true.
0: Personalized discounts are not surveillance. They are how competitive stores keep prices down and stay open. Kill those discounts and the desert grows.
2: It is surveillance, but they have to surveil their stocks and their supply lines, not you.
0: So I don't know. I'm a little confused by this story. That's where it ends, by the way.
2: Well, nobody knows exactly what they're talking about.
0: Have you guys heard of surveillance pricing?
2: Well, surveillance pricing is basically the idea of adjusting your prices based on how much of a thing you have and how many people are trying to buy it.
0: Right.
2: Okay.
0: But there's
2: Which
0: this
2: is
0: notion,
2: also called economics.
0: There's this notion, though, and this idea that some stores, I think, it's actually been put into practice. They'll have digital price tags, and then they'll monitor off of whatever device you're carrying in your pocket, probably a cell phone. They'll just jump into that through Bluetooth and find out, you know, how wealthy you are, affluent. They'll do, you know, they'll just download all your information, and they'll determine on the spot what you can pay for that dress. And so the price for you might say $150, and then the next person that walks in who's far less interested might see the dress price at $75.
2: I think that's a paranoid imagining of what they do, but I think that what they really do is the whole point of the virtual price tag, so-called, is that it used to be they had to, if they stocked shelves on Monday, they stuck a little paper sticker on each item, and so the appropriate price for Monday was considered to be the appropriate price for Tuesday, Wednesday, and Thursday, even if conditions changed.
0: Mm-hmm.
2: So on this, they've now attached the price tag to a database, but they don't care how rich you are, okay? Because the richer you are, the harder you're probably trying to save money, because that's how you got rich in the first place.
0: Well, that's
2: but
0: good.
2: The
0: that's a good point. But with all the other
2: what
0: information
2: they care
0: they can
2: about,
0: get out
2: they
0: of you.
2: Care about how much they have, how many people are trying to buy it, okay? So If you are driving into an area to buy something, it's probably relatively cheap there because that's where it is. If you're driving out of an area to buy something, it's probably relatively expensive where you are, you know? And so they're just adjusting supply and demand. And this is something fundamental that people don't understand about economics. And
0: it's
2: the perfect
0: simple.
2: Example is water. okay, so-called price gouging for water in an emergency. Okay, say there's a hurricane in Florida. Okay, Florida man wasn't there to save the day. He was stalking me. But there's a hurricane in Florida. Well, all of a sudden the price of water in Florida rises.
1: It's because the price rises because that's meant to signal that, hey, there is an excess demand here.
0: Yeah, demand
1: is
0: risen. We
1: need to slow the demand a little bit. Because
2: exactly. And also supply is destroyed. So it's, if you will, a perfect storm, although Florida man will never admit it. So because of the higher prices, Georgia says, why would I sell my water in Georgia when I can ship it to Florida instead and get a higher price? Well, that's going to cost me money to get it to Florida, though. And if I can't charge a higher price in Florida, I'm not shipping my water there. Because Georgia man ain't no fool, unlike Florida man.
0: Right, then you'd end up paying the shipping and selling it for the same price.
2: Exactly. Which so people aren't going to do that because nobody's stupid.
1: At least
0: I think you're pretty smart.
2: I'm just slightly. I can't say that on the radio.
0: Yep. These. It's a pretty simple concept that most people really should be able to get their minds around, but most people don't even know their food comes from a farm. They just think it's populates at the grocery store or something.
2: And that's the terrifying thing is government schools not only don't educate on economics, they systematically miseducate on economics.
0: Yeah, anytime the word economics comes up in school, it's framed in the way that this is very boring and is going to hurt your brain to get into, so don't even bother.
2: I actually had a school teacher, this was in a community college, tell me, it's a dismal science. I said, well, you know, economics is called the dismal science. Do you know who coined that phrase? It was in the 1600s or 1700s, and economics was called a dismal science by slavers who were told by economists that slavery was a bad plan. And they said economics was a bad plan. Well, they're both still around, but we're working on it.
1: We definitely are. We definitely are.
0: Mm. Yep. All right. I guess Elon's now saying that we're going to live in the future where...
2: In the future? I don't want to go there.
0: Well, I mean, you know, we're heading to
1: you're
0: the digital
1: there,
0: gulag
1: no
0: where we
1: matter
0: have nothing.
1: What you say, nobody. Mm.
2: Actually, so the problem is if you go to the future, you can't get back. What if you don't like it?
1: Well, I guess we're just going to have to move towards the future no matter what happens. But the reality is, no matter how much we think about it, the future is always going to become the present every time we move closer to it.
2: Well, today is the tomorrow you worried about yesterday.
1: Yeah.
0: Yeah. I'm not so sure the future even exists anyways.
2: Well, I woke up this morning and I got myself a beer because the future's uncertain and the end is always near.
0: Hmm.
2: Jim Morrison.
0: Indeed. I guess Trump is going kind of nihilistic, saying, somebody was asking...
2: He wouldn't go nihilistic. He doesn't care about anything.
0: Somebody asked him something about all the bases, the U.S. bases in the Middle East that are soon not going to be there. And
2: yay!
0: His response to that was something like, we're all going to die anyway, so why does it matter?
2: In the long term, we're all dead. He's carrying on actually a long rhetorical tradition, which he shares with John Maynard Keynes.
0: Hmm.
2: And it's true, nobody will live forever.
0: Nobody will live forever, huh?
2: That's what they tell me. Which is surprising, because he's a smoker.
1: Yeah, smokers die pretty quickly. You think that nobody's not going to live forever.
2: Yeah, well, people keep trying, but it's not working out for them.
0: Well, they should stop trying that.
2: It's true. It's true. Nobody likes it.
0: Although, as far as I'm aware, nobody gets out of here alive. So.
2: Mm-hmm. It's true.
0: So, lucky you.
2: Mm-hmm. I've found the secret.
0: Well, don't tell us, or it wouldn't be a secret anymore.
2: It's true. It's

0: this article is titled, Analysis: Veterans Suffering from Chronic Pain Use Fewer Opioids Following Legalization. Chronic pain patients enrolled in the Veterans Health Administration consume fewer opioids following the enactment of statewide cannabis access laws, according to data published in the Journal of General Internal Medicine. A team of Columbia University investigators reviewed 10 years of VHA health records to identify trends in opioid prescribing patterns in states with and without marijuana legalization. Consistent with the findings of prior studies, researchers reported that both medical cannabis access laws and adult use laws are associated with reductions in opioid prescriptions among veterans diagnosed with chronic pain. Specifically, the passage of adult use cannabis legalization laws is associated with marked reductions in high-dose opioid prescribing and opioid benzodiazepine co-prescribing. Reductions were most robust among patients ages 65 to 75 years old. The study's authors concluded, greater legal cannabis access may be associated with modest reductions in opioid prescriptions among patients with chronic pain, potentially reflecting changes in patient and clinician treatment decisions related to pain management. This makes sense.
1: You know, the funny thing is, I'm just getting back from a legal state. Michigan, and the funny thing about it, I smoke less weed in Michigan because it's just not as fun.
2: Why is it not as fun?
1: Because it's legal.
2: Oh.
0: I kind of found that to be the case, too.
1: It doesn't irritate the man, and if it doesn't irritate the man, nobody cares.
0: Yeah, I had a really weird experience with my first dispensary-sold joint. I smoked it, and I went into this real paranoid place where, like, oh, no, everybody's watching. And then I sat there and thought about it.
1: Have you seen the flock camera things? You were right. They were watching.
0: No, they were.
1: They still are.
0: They were, but they didn't care the way that I thought they did. And I just kind of had to, like, walk myself through it in a manual mental process of, this is okay. You bought this into the store.
1: Manual mental processes are always dangerous because as soon as you stick your fingers in your brain, anything could happen.
0: Yeah, not manual in the sense of like Jose Delgado controlling the bull or anything like that.
1: But, and not manual, which is different.
0: But like not automatic thinking, deliberate thinking. Let's see, where was I in this article related to pain? Separate studies have identified associations between state-level marijuana legalization laws and declines in opioid-related overdoses, as well as reductions in patients' use of other prescription medications like benzodiazepines.
1: Mm-hmm. I can hear the song now. I was gonna go shut up, shoot up, but then I got high.
0: Yeah, that sounds like a good outcome. I think the cannabis is going to be far less destructive to your to your existence.
1: It's true.
0: Data published in the Journal of the American Medical Association reports that nearly 1 in 3 patients with chronic pain use cannabis as an analgesic agent, and many of those who do substitute it in place of opioids. Mm-hmm. That's it for that article.
1: Yeah. But then again, somewhere else that article is spun as many, many cannabis users experience chronic pain.
2: Yeah.
0: That's right. So it must be cannabis that's causing the pain.
1: Yeah, you just have to swap cause and effect.
0: What else you guys want to talk about?
2: There's a plethora of things we could talk about. We could talk about, you know, the world coming to an end. Actually, it's not coming to an end.
1: It's not coming to an end?
2: No, there are a lot of people.
1: I lose the bet again.
2: There are a lot of people that say it is. Every single time a disaster happens in the world or something happens that makes it look like the world is an evil place, everyone's like, this is just a sign of the times of the world being near its end.
1: Fire, maybe. Brimstone, dogs, and cats living together?
2: I know, right? It's a crazy world out there.
1: What is brimstone, anyway?
2: I think it's sulfur.
1: Okay.
0: I think, lava rock, something like that. Could be. Not really sure.
2: Yeah.

0: Now you got me curious, though.
1: Fill it to the
0: look
1: brim
0: that up later.
1: With stone.
0: Here's one that seems pretty silly. Found this at activist post from Bitcoin magazine, Matthew DeSalvo. DOJ seeks $61 million in Iranian oil proceeds laundered through Binance accounts. The U.S. Department...
1: Well, it's important to keep your proceeds clean.
2: I know, right?
0: Yeah, you gotta wash it. U.S. Department of Justice has filed to forfeit $61 million in crypto it says was generated from Iranian black market oil sales. The U.S. Department of Justice said Monday it is seizing and seeking to forfeit $61 million in cryptocurrency that it alleges came from black market sales of sanctioned Iranian oil. Hang on, how are they going to seize $61 million in Bitcoin?
1: Hmm.
0: Good luck.
1: Well, I mean... You can kind of do it.
0: You can,
1: The question
0: is... They can blacklist the address that holds it currently, but they just send it through a mixer to a different address, and suddenly it's no longer blacklisted.
1: Yep. But if you got the guy in custody, you can torture him, and governments love that.
0: Oh, they do love that, don't they? Give us a call. The phone number here is 603-283-6160. 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
4: This is the first time I've heard your program. 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
2: Yes,
4: I don't know
2: Sandy.
4: Where you're getting your information from. I think you've lost your mind. I'm telling you. Oh, you don't want to hear.
2: I want to hear reality. I want to hear everything you
4: want to hear.
2: Say.
4: Reality? Okay,
2: please,
4: well then,
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4: then
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4: stop
2: with reality,
4: like
2: Sandy.
4: A 12-year-old, you know? I'm telling you what about the war on drugs. If you see people on drugs, you might change your mind.
2: Man, look, my wife works at a drug treatment center, lady.
4: Oh, good for her.
2: There you go.
4: Good for her.
2: Sandy,
4: okay?
2: I've smoked copious amounts of marijuana.
4: I don't doubt that. I don't doubt that a bit. That's probably what's wrong with your brain.
2: I've been around plenty of people that have taken
5: drugs,
2: Sandy.
5: You got a fact for me, Sandy? One of them? Fact?
4: I don't have statistics.
5: Sandy, we're not asking people to smoke marijuana. We're just saying, let's not make it illegal.
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6: From Feature Story News in Brussels, I'm William Denslow. The Pentagon's announced that the execution of a former US Army major will be live-streamed. Nadal Hazan killed 13 unarmed soldiers at Fort Hood in 2009. It could be the country's first public execution in nearly a century. Delhi police have formally banned a major opposition protest planned for Saturday at the capital's main public demonstration site, warning that anyone who turns up will face detention and legal action. Thousands of supporters of the cockroach Janata Party and allied opposition groups had planned to march to Jantar Mantar to demand the resignation of the country's chief election commissioner, whom they accused of manipulating voter rolls. Authorities say the protest application was filed too late and have deployed some 23,000 paramilitary personnel across the capital. Neha Punia reports from New Delhi.
7: In the Jantar Mantar area, which is in the heart of Delhi, which is the public protest site, the police have categorically said that no demonstration will be allowed, that any protest should have been, police should have been informed of any protest 10 days prior to that demonstration actually taking place, and that didn't happen. So they're saying any demonstration that does go ahead will be illegal, and anyone who comes there will face detention.
6: The United States has suspended 8 major technology companies, including Microsoft, Adobe, and several Indian IT outsourcing giants, from a key green card program, accusing them of misusing immigration pathways and displacing American workers. The announcement on Thursday by the US Vice President and the country's Labour Secretary halted all new and pending applications for the affected firms, though no time frame has been set for how long the restrictions will remain in place. India's Ministry of External Affairs has now weighed in on the decision. Rebecca Bunnan reports from Mumbai on what the Foreign Ministry had to say.
8: In a statement, it said that it is following the matter very closely. It has made the point that this is distinct from the H-1B visa program and that it doesn't by itself affect the validity of existing H-1B visas. India also makes the point, the foreign ministry says, that it should be clear that talent mobility adds value to both economies and it creates opportunities for Indians and it equally helps US companies with cutting edge talent.
6: The US has imposed sanctions on the International Criminal Court. The move comes hours after a former judge won the Nobel Peace Prize. The Trump administration's accused the court of going rogue. The ICC has rejected the move, stating it's an attempt to obstruct the course of justice and to prevent the court from doing what it was created to do. And France has pledged 3,000 extra supply teachers in a concession to students following weeks of protests. From bureaus worldwide, this is FSN.
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0: 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This is the final segment, but we still have time for your call if you'd like to try to get one in. In the studio, it's Stu.
1: Riley O'Pill.
2: At the nobody formerly known as Rich Paul.
0: I was about to run through this article about the DOJ wanting Iran's Bitcoin oil.
2: There's Bitcoin oil? Does it make your Bitcoin move faster?
1: No, it doesn't. It makes your Bitcoin move like water and just float away. And then you lose it. Yeah. So maybe you should secure your Bitcoin in something more secure than...
0: Yeah, maybe.
2: I did. I secured it in BCH.
1: Oh, well, there
0: BCH
1: you go.
0: BCH is superior to BTC.
2: It really is.
0: Monero might be superior to BCH, especially if you're Iran selling oil that the U.S. doesn't want you selling.
2: Well, BCH and Monero, I don't think are comparable that way because they do different things.
0: Yep.
2: Like BCH,
0: kind of they do the same thing, but in different ways.
2: But BCH has a lot of utility that comes from its token system, smart contract system. Mm-hmm. Those are all things that you don't want on a privacy coin.
0: Right.
2: You know, different use cases require different software.
0: Mm-hmm. Yeah, so I just think that Iran might benefit more from the Monero.
2: Well, it might have been a good idea for their use case for them to use Monero because it's not so traceable-y.
1: Oh, yeah.
0: The U.S. Department of Justice said Monday is seizing and seeking to forfeit $61 million in cryptocurrency that it alleges came from black market sales of sanctioned Iranian oil. The sum is a fraction of the operation prosecutors describe in the civil forfeiture complaint. A cluster of self-custodied wallets received and distributed more than $1.5 billion in oil proceeds, routing funds to Islamic Revolutionary Guard Corps-linked businesses, other crypto addresses, and an Iranian exchange, according to the filing. Two China-based firms, Blessed Trust and Hexawhale, allegedly used trading accounts at Binance to launder proceeds and funnel them to the Iranian government and its proxies. Well,
2: I'm for it. They delivered the oil. They should get paid.
0: I think everything should be done on the black market anyways, because it's way better than the white market.
1: The white market's too controlled for everybody.
2: Yeah. I mean, if you want to buy something on the white market, buy milk. But if you want to buy oil, the black market is a place to go.
0: Makes sense, doesn't it? We're going to go to the phones right now. Since that's what this show is about, we've got David in New Mexico. David, what's on your mind tonight?
2: Dave's not here.
0: Is Dave here?
3: Gotcha.
0: Nah.
3: You said Dave's not here.
0: And suddenly you weren't.
3: Nobody. Hey, nobody. Yeah, first of all, are you related to a Vern or a Ron Paul in Michigan? They were friends of mine a long time ago.
2: I don't think I'm related to any Verns or any Rons that I know of. Not even, you know, my favorite Ron Paul.
3: Well, darn it. And another easy question is, are you guys on any, like, radio, like, right now? Like, if I wanted to listen to you guys on radio, could I do it?
0: I don't know.
2: There are a certain number of places
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0: Hmm.
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1: Last I checked, there were like five or six radio stations that carried us.
0: Riley would know better than I would.
2: Wow, last time I checked, there were 200.
1: Yeah, we've dropped
2: a lot
1: of stations when GCN went out of business and we started self-syndicating.
2: Yeah. No.
3: So how do I get the call letters of the ones that you're actually on?
1: You know, I would say look at our website, but that hasn't been updated and needs to be updated, so I don't know what to tell you.
2: Call letters don't work either. If you want to call somebody, you have to use numbers.
0: Generally.
1: Oh, my God.
3: No, no, you can dial, you know, 1-800-EAT. Well, we can't say that. yeah. So,
0: see, you, but then I'll
2: you
0: dump
2: you. You couldn't even say it.
3: Well, yeah, you can say it once. So I guess you need to have, if there's anybody out there listening to actual radio feed, call in and tell us where you're listening from or from where you are listening if you're a syntax Nazi.
0: Phone number is 603-283-6160.
3: Yeah.
2: Those Nazis are always taxing sin.
3: Damn Nazis. So Rich, tell us about your project that you want to do, where you're interviewing people about legal problems. How's that going to work?
2: Well,
3: again?
2: Basically, there's a number of things that I want to do. The first thing that I want to do is just set up a case where people can file their preposterous lawsuits. Because in order to get the records of the preposterous suit that that my trustees, who were the worst trustees as a matter of record since Richard III, the three suits that they filed against me, you have to pay $2 a page to get those from the probate court. And I think the reason they do that in this age of high technology and fast communications is because it prevents you from having a truly public trial. You know, I can't go and query, for example, let me see all of the suits that involved this judge and this attorney and see if she rules for him every single time, because I personally think she's in love with Robert O'Reilly. That's, you know, my best guess based on seeing them interact in court. So I would like to get that information truly public, where one guy maybe pays $2 a page in order to get it, but then having done so, the spiteful bastard sends a copy to me, and I make it available from free thenceforward. And if enough people do that, that's similar to something that's already been doing, being done with Pacer, and actually something that led to the suicide of the guy who started Reddit, who is the FBI came after him because he was publishing documents from Pacer, and he was getting them in a way which was a little bit funky.
1: Wow.
2: Randall Schwartz, that was his name. He was friends with TJ the Spy. That's part of what radicalized him. And I want to get that information out there, and I also want to set up a thing where people who have already come through it, and they know how corrupt the system is, and they know that a lot of times the corrupt system operates by denying you money, which indirectly denies you representation, which indirectly denies you substantive due process. So what I'd like to do is, at least in the case of, now I'm coming from the probate side, not the family court side. I got screwed in probate court. I avoided family court by not getting married. But if somebody had put forward, like, hey, here's $20,000 so you can get represented, once you get your inheritance, I want $30,000 back. I would have jumped at that, because otherwise it was going through court unrepresented, and probate court is way more complicated than criminal court, because for one thing, in probate court, properly qualified people with bar cards, are allowed to perjure themselves. Apparently that's true in family court as well. Perjury is never allowed in criminal court, which is one of the reasons I think that criminal court is better. And next time I'm given the choice between inheriting money and being indicted, I think I'm just going to be indicted, because it's more fun.
3: It depends on the jurisdiction on the perjury. You know, for instance, I think in the state of Texas, I don't remember my source on this, but it seems to me in Texas, you are not as likely to get away with perjury as you are in another state. Like for instance, I was on the, excuse me, on the phone one day for a half hour conversation with the sitting district attorney. Her name was Carrie Brandenburg. She was a district attorney in Bernalillo County for, I don't know, the 10, 15 years or whatever. And we were having a discussion about, you know, about what I experienced in family court here in New Mexico. And we got on the subject of perjury. And I asked her, I said, so do they ever go after people who, you know, blatantly commit perjury in court? And she said, she paused for a minute when she was trying to think back. She says, I don't think I have seen anyone prosecuted for perjury in the last 15 years.
2: See, I actually considered strongly and may still put in a motion asking that both my opposing counsel and myself be referred, be investigated by the district attorney for perjury, because if he's not lying, I am.
3: Yeah, right. The what did they sue you for? You said you were, had three different lawsuits against you over this?
2: Yeah, well, it was very interesting. The first one, Q4 of 2024, they send me a letter that says my income from the trust will continue for years to be about $34,000 a year. And that was for use in securing an apartment. The following quarter, they cut me off with no explanation. And the quarter after that, they told me it's actually going to be $6,000 a year. So I was grumpy. They agreed to resign, but then they said, we'll only resign if you indemnify us and hold us harmless. So basically, I had to pay for other mistakes, even if somebody else sued them. Well, I said, nobody's going to do that, but it won't be me. Mm-hmm. So I didn't do that. So they then say, well, we're just going to continue to occupy the job of trustee without doing the job of trustee so that nobody else can do it until you bend over for us. And I said, don't think you know me very well, surprisingly enough, because you're my brother, but I don't do that. Okay? Nobody likes to be pushed around. And so I didn't do it. So I said I was going to file suit against them. Unfortunately, I erred in that because I did the honorable thing. I let them know in advance and gave them a way out. So instead of doing the honorable thing back, they beat me to court and started with the perjury right off the bat. So that was the one. So that was in January was our first hearing. Then in February, my mother died. Well, that would have allowed me to get the money from her trusts where there were no disputes. Okay. Actually, there were some bookkeeping things that I was questioning, but there was nothing disputed because I didn't have the answers to my questions. So I couldn't say the answers weren't true. And so they then filed a suit for my mother's trust and a suit for my father's trust, both saying that we couldn't possibly agree on a trustee, an issue which we had not discussed particularly, and therefore they wanted to make sure that I didn't get anything for 6 months. This doesn't make any sense because, for one thing, we didn't need to agree on a trustee. My brother was supposed to get a lump sum free of trust and be done, at which point I would have been the only beneficiary, and I could have chosen the new trustee myself. Well, they wanted – so basically they were doing this for leverage because they knew that if I got the money from the second trust, the first thing I was going to do is lawyer up on the first case. So those were just brought for leverage. This is all misconduct, all the way up and down the road. And apparently misconduct is their favorite kind of conduct.
3: And this is your brother's attorneys doing that?
2: Yeah. Yeah, I haven't heard from my brother since, like, March.
3: Right.
2: So it's not him. I think he just said, well, I'll tell you what, we don't want to pay our bill, so why don't you loot the trust for as much as you can and screw my brother?
3: Right. Yeah. And how did they get their math so wrong that they gave you $34,000 or told you up front you'd be getting $34,000 a year to be corrected to $6,000? What was the mathematical error they managed to do to get arrive at that math?
2: They didn't know the difference between a nimcrut and a crut. Most people don't. Okay, so let me start with what a crut is. A crut is a charitable remainder unit trust. That means that my father left money, but of course, my father didn't know when he died, when I was gonna die. And he may know now, but he's not telling me. So basically what you do in that situation, and most people don't know when other people are gonna die or still alive. So what you do when you're in that situation is you leave a chunk of money, but instead of letting them have the lump sum, you say, we're going to invest this, and whatever comes back as income will be paid to the beneficiary up to 6%. Now, if we earn less than 6%, okay, now that's where you get to the difference between a crut and a nimcrut. With a regular crut, the crut will always pay out what's called the unit trust amount. So if it's a 6% crut, it will pay 6% every year, even if it doesn't earn 6% every year. And eventually, if it never earns, or if it usually doesn't earn as much as it's paying out, it will cease to exist. A nimcrut is different in that they pay the lesser of the unit trust amount and the amount they actually earn in income. And then that, if that amount is more than 6%, they pay 6%. If it is less than 6%, they record the shortage. And then in future years, if they earn more than 6%, they make up for the years when they fell short. And, so the first year, 2024, I had not troubled myself to read the trust because I had made a mistake of trusting my brother. And, so I just took what they gave me, which was the $34,000. That was 6%. Then for Q5 of 2025, they realized that they weren't earning anywhere near that because they were invested entirely for growth. And instead of reallocating the investments, they decided that I should live under a bush and eat out of garbage cans. I disagreed for obvious reasons. A, I hate the Bushes. I'm not crazy terrible about the Democrats thing either.
1: Yeah.
2: But but also, garbage cans rarely have the kind of food I'm looking for.
1: I'm sure they don't.
2: And the reason is because, you know, if you have good food, nobody's going to throw it in the garbage.
3: And what about that issue of $2 a page? And now I think in the back of my memory, I think that the rate per page, I don't know who sets that. It might be the Supreme Court of the state in which you're located. I'm not sure. That doesn't really matter. But obviously, like you said, in this day and age of electronics, $2 a page is extremely exorbitant because the labor cost is like nothing.
2: Yeah, and they charge you that even if they email you a PDF.
3: Right, that's what I'm talking about. If they give you the records electronically, there's zero expense really, other than whatever the labor is for somebody to click the buttons to make it happen. So it wouldn't matter if you wanted one page or 1 million pages. The labor should be the same, with the exception if there's any research involved in order to select those pages. Do you know if there's a time?
2: No, there's no such thing. Involved? You give them the precise identifier of the document you want, and they either have it or they don't.
3: Okay, so they have no argument then.
2: Yeah.
3: Okay, so now let's take that the argument and then take it to a venue. So in where my mind goes right away is if they're asking for $2 a page for something that doesn't cost anywhere near $2 a page, it costs like maybe 2/100ths of a cent per page, and they're charging 10,000, you know, percent more. You know, without, that's not the exact math probably, but.
2: That's very bad math, but it's okay. I know what you mean.
3: Right.
2: Nobody knows what you're talking about.
3: Well, good. I'm glad nobody knows.
2: Yeah.
3: At least there's somebody then that does.
2: Yeah.
3: So if you take that argument then and file a, you know, a simple complaint, a federal complaint at a, you know, in the federal court, which is really simple to do, on a very basic level like that. Because the argument's pretty simple. It's like these guys are charging $2 a page, and I need, you know, 1,000 pages or whatever, and that's exorbitant, and you know, and not called for. It's unfair. Should be illegal.
2: Well, the important thing is it violates my my constitutional rights in that I'm guaranteed a speedy and public trial. But if you're hoarding the documents and nobody can get them, it wasn't public, was it?
3: Right. So you got multiple legal legs to stand on. You know, so one, it's not just in that they're charging you $2 a page when it shouldn't cost that. So that's one legal grounds. And then the other is a due process argument that you're not getting due process because, you know, it's the same argument as poll fees, that you have to pay a poll tax in order to vote. And I mean, in fact, that could be a citation in your case. It's like, you know, look over here. They used to charge in order to vote, and voting is I guess that's what they call a fundamental right. They can't charge you an exorbitant fee to exercise your fundamental right.
2: And I know a lot of people from Poland. They should be able to vote like the rest of us if they're living here.
3: Right, exactly. But it's your fundamental right and your due process right. So there's two different things there. It's a fundamental civil right, and it's a due process right, which once again is a civil right, and you could argue that it's a fundamental right. It may or may not rise to the level of a fundamental right, but it probably does. And then submit that to the federal court, and then at least the state would have to answer, not just to you, but they'd have to be explaining to a federal judge what they're doing. And even if they won, even if you lost that case, they would at least have to respond. Mm-hmm.
2: Well, they'd have to respond, and whatever statutes I tried to use to support my case, they would have to say, that doesn't do that, which is my opportunity to go to the legislature and say, well, it doesn't do that, and it should. And I would do that, except the legislature is a bunch of crooks, and they don't care what I think.
3: Well, that's another thing. Have you tried actually calling your representative, your senators, I guess, you know, in Michigan, and tell them your problem, and that's what your court is doing to you, and see if they have any pull?
2: Well, the problem is all my representatives live in New Hampshire, and they won't go to Michigan so I can call them there.
0: Thanks for the call tonight, David. This has been Free Talk Live. There will be another show next weekend. If you didn't get your call in,
2: the show will come on next weekend.
0: Uh-huh. Otherwise, thanks for listening. Peace.
4: 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It's a true story about me and my friends in New Hampshire living free, singing, dancing, and getting arrested. 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Victimless Crime Spree.

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2: From Feature Story News in Brussels, I'm William Denslow. The Pentagon's announced that the execution of a former US Army major will be live-streamed. Nadal Hassan killed 13 unarmed soldiers at Fort Hood in 2009. It could be the country's first public execution in nearly a century. Delhi police have formally banned a major opposition protest planned for Saturday at the capital's main public demonstration site, warning that anyone who turns up will face detention and legal action. Thousands of supporters of the cockroach Janata Party and allied opposition groups had planned to march to Jantar Mantar to demand the resignation of the country's chief election commissioner, whom they accused of manipulating voter rolls. Authorities say the protest application was filed too late and have deployed some 23,000 paramilitary personnel across the capital. Neha Punia reports from New Delhi.
3: In the Jantar Mantar area, which is in the heart of Delhi, which is the public protest site, the police have categorically said that no demonstration will be allowed, that any protest should have been, police should have been informed of any protest 10 days prior to that demonstration actually taking place, and that didn't happen. So they're saying any demonstration that does go ahead will be illegal, and anyone who comes there will face detention.
2: The United States has suspended 8 major technology companies, including Microsoft, Adobe, and several Indian IT outsourcing giants, from a key green card program, accusing them of misusing immigration pathways and displacing American workers. The announcement on Thursday by the US Vice President and the country's Labour Secretary halted all new and pending applications for the affected firms, though no time frame has been set for how long the restrictions will remain in place. India's Ministry of External Affairs has now weighed in on the decision. Rebecca Bunnan reports from Mumbai on what the Foreign Ministry had to say.
4: In a statement, it said that it is following the matter very closely. It has made the point that this is distinct from the H-1B visa program and that it doesn't by itself affect the validity of existing H-1B visas. India also makes the point, the foreign ministry says, that it should be clear that talent mobility adds value to both economies and it creates opportunities for Indians, and it equally helps US companies with cutting edge talent.
2: The US has imposed sanctions on the International Criminal Court. The move comes hours after a former judge won the Nobel Peace Prize. The Trump administration's accused the court of going rogue. The ICC has rejected the move, stating it's an attempt to obstruct the course of justice and to prevent the court from doing what it was created to do. And France has pledged 3,000 extra supply teachers in a concession to students following weeks of protests. From bureaus worldwide, this is FSN.
5: With FSN Spotlight, I'm Simon Marks. Today, how do you keep the lights on in Ukraine? That is no longer an academic question as Ukraine and Russia attack one another's energy infrastructure in their continuing war. At a time when the United States has largely eviscerated its international aid budget and many other countries have cut theirs back, the UN Development Programme is working in Ukraine to repair and replace bombed-out power plants. Alexander Dekou heads UNDP.
6: The needs are gigantic. I mean, half of the generation capacity has been destroyed. We rebuild the energy infrastructure of the future. Classic energy grids are actually very vulnerable in a period of war because you have those choke points where generation happens. You target that, the whole thing is out. What we do now is decentralized grids, much more concentrated also on renewable energy, which has advantages in many domains, on the cost side, on the renewable side, but also these are grids with much more redundancy. Obviously, we also build a lot of passive protection. I mean, in the past, when you build an electricity grid, you did not have to build it to be resistant to drones. This is, unfortunately, the new face of war.
5: He told Foreign Policy magazine more than 6 million Ukrainians are already relying on UNDP's efforts to keep the lights on, and more development work is urgently needed, despite the global budgetary cutbacks.
2: The main news again. The Pentagon's announced that the execution of a former US Army major will be live-streamed. Idar Hassan killed 13 unarmed soldiers at Fort Hood in 2009. The US has imposed sanctions on the International Criminal Court. The move comes hours after a former judge won the Nobel Peace Prize. France has pledged 3,000 extra supply teachers in a concession to students following weeks of protests. And that's the latest Feature Story News. William Denslow reporting.
7: Thank you, Jode. I appreciate you taking up this issue.
8: Back off, a man ain't cooked crisp on the hellfire desert, and he ought to be left on his own.
7: Well, right, Jode. Immigrants are desperate for a better way of life.
8: We need the strongest of these crude backward browns to keep us all alive. I see the ones that can swim the Rio Grande, too. Berto, you swum that border river to get here, ain't you?
7: Jode, not all Mexicans came here by swimming the Rio Grande.
8: No. I got sympathy. I crossed Huron Lake in a barrel myself using hands and paddles, lived off the carp. What jumped at me? Now, you swum that river,
7: no,
8: ain't you?
7: No, Jode, actually, I was born here.
8: What you know about hard work? Ain't never swum no river.
7: Many immigrants, they
8: I say you ain't never
7: be...
8: know the man till you seen his teeth. Show him your teeth. Too many teeth rotting out shows you're dishonest in the mind. You got strong man full teeth, Barto. I apologize.
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1: And Chad.
0: And we'll be joined by Jay Noon later in the show, but first, just me and Chad for this segment, I guess. He might be in the middle of the segment, too, but we have lots of things to talk about, including, like, I feel like the biggest thing I've been seeing people, like, going live and talking about is these two failed executions in Tennessee recently, which really surprised me, because right before this show, I had only heard of the one lady, that there was this woman who, she's a murderer, and she really kind of, like, she didn't plead guilty, but I don't feel bad calling her a murderer or anything, because it's not like I'm just, like, trusting what the cops said about her or something. It's like she claims she didn't take her plea deal only because she didn't want to die in prison, because her plea deal was going to be just, like, life without parole. And instead, she just was told that, like, oh, nobody would send, like, her lawyer, she claimed. And by the way, this woman's name is Krista Pike in Tennessee. She claims that her lawyer told her, nobody's going to send an attractive young woman to, or sentence an attractive young woman to death. So that's the only reason she took it. But that, she wasn't, like, really, like, fighting against being called guilty. She was just like, oh, I hope I don't get too much time kind of thing. So
1: she thought she was going to get less than life in prison.
0: Right.
1: For the murder.
0: Not just murder, but, like, torture, too. Like, there was this woman who Krista, thought that this woman, and I can pull up, we'll get to her name, I'm sure, when it gets to the article, but there was this woman she believed was flirting with her boyfriend, and so she, like, kidnapped her, carved a pentagram into her chest, and, like, hit her in the face with a hammer, and cut her head off while she was still alive. Well, I don't know if I should say all those things on there, but it's too late now.
1: With the participation of her boyfriend?
0: No. I think it was just her
1: by herself?
0: Yeah, so she was just jealous of this woman. She, I think, was 18, and the girl that she killed was 19, so they were going to college together. And yeah, I won't get too far into the, like, it's just, like, I think I've been desensitizing myself because I've been, like, watching, you know, like, true crime a lot recently when I had stopped. I had to stop completely for a few years because I was getting, like, scared in Texas watching, like, true crime.
1: Right.
0: I don't think it's, like, that good for, maybe especially women, honestly. Like, I was getting, like, always, like, had my head on a swivel when I was, like, never in danger, like, ever.
1: I don't think it's good. I don't think it's good to focus on that kind of stuff, but, some of that, I mean, especially when it's for entertainment.
0: Yeah.
1: There are actually aspects of a lot of the, especially the famous killings and the famous serial killers that there's some questions that should be asked.
0: That's how I feel about Gypsy Rose, and that's how I kind of accidentally eased back into, like, watching it all the time, is because with Gypsy Rose, it's like, I think that she is a part of a cult, and her, like, cult helped her out because she basically killed her mom. There's no such thing as accessory for murder in Missouri. She did plead guilty, or maybe she didn't plead guilty, but she took a plea deal. So she pled guilty to second degree murder of her mom, not accessory. And she goes around saying, like, I didn't do the actual kill. And she has that voice. I didn't do the actual kill. My boyfriend did it for me, and I just asked him to do it. But that's what she did. She got a mentally disabled man who has level 2 autism and, like, a 85 IQ to come down from another state and kill her mom for her because she believed that she could get out of it that way. But I don't even know that I believe that she really just, like, believed she was going to get out of it. I think she just knew she couldn't get in trouble because she was part of, like, a cult. Like, her and her mom were scamming, saying that she was disabled and couldn't walk and all this stuff. She is disabled, but in certain ways that are, like, different. Like, it's not like she had, like, cancer or anything that she sometimes claimed to have. Her medical documents have come out. And lots of stuff has come out slowly from, like, FOIAs. I know we're talking about a different thing right now, but I think it's really important, and I talk about it every once in a while on the show, but I don't think I've ever said why I think it's important for, like, let's say, a libertarian to pay attention to. I think that there are times where if somebody is in maybe some little club that the, like, prosecution is in or can be influenced by, then they will actually, like, get people out of really bad trouble. Like, Gypsy Rose did 10 years only, and her boyfriend that did the actual stabbing, who was, like, retarded, he did, he got life. And not only that, you can't find a bad article about her. It's like searching and digging in the mud to try to find, like, YouTube videos that actually tell the truth.
1: Yeah, I mean, they can get people off. I don't know too much about that case, but I know in the cases of people like Jeffrey Dahmer, Ted Bundy, Otis Toole, Henry Lee Lucas, they admittedly, they said themselves, and I mean, they'll say that this is, that they're not, reliable, but, that they were part of networks that were committing contract killings, and cult killings as well. And some of the times where you see things like where Jeffrey Dahmer would have had, in order to commit, two murders, he would have had to commit a murder, like get into his car and drive at like 80 miles an hour to the location of the second murder and be there within like 20 minutes or something and then commit a second murder. It seems like a lot of these that they're kind of tying up a lot of loose ends with a lot of the celebrity serial killers where they do have some killings, or at least they're taking part in some killings, but then a whole bunch of other killings are just piled on top. Some of these people like Henry Lee Lucas, who was pardoned by George Herbert Walker Bush.
0: Just to like clarify, you're saying that you think like some of these people might be like people, a whole bunch of murder victims that were murder victims of maybe a whole bunch of different people, and like they just put it all in one guy.
1: Obviously they're doing that a lot of times too. What's not brought up in the media, especially when you're watching these sort of like infotainment shows where people like to watch them because they're entertained by hearing about people being murdered, and they like to see like crime scene photos and things like that. And they don't touch on the fact that a lot of times like the victims know each other. It always is revolving around some kind of a lone nut who's just out on their own and committing, you know, enormous numbers of murders, which would be really difficult to pull off without having any kind of help. And a lot of times they'll say, like with Jeffrey Dahmer, I believe when he was arrested, he said, "Who else did you get?" You know, because he was completely, I mean, there was definitely a network of people around him that were committing murders.
0: Who else did you get?
1: Jeffrey Dahmer, I believe it was, like when he first got arrested. Yeah, he asked the cops, he said, who else did you guys get? Like, it was obvious to him that they would have caught other people.
0: Wow.
1: Some of them have political connections, like John Wayne Gacy. He was, part of the local, I believe it was the Republican Party. And in a major way too. So a lot of these people have political connections. A lot of the victims knew each other too. And actually a lot of the victims were part of, and they were local, drug addicts who were known to be in relationships with police officers and things like that. That's a really common thread that ties them together. I don't know about these ones in particular, but even the first one that you said where she talks about she tortured someone, cut a pentagram into their chest, right, cut their head off. I mean, that kind of stuff, it would be a lot easier to do with help. I mean, particularly if you're a woman, you know, if it's the first time you ever killed anyone and you just, you know, carry out this like brutal murder all on your own with satanic overtones to it, you know.
0: Yeah, like why the satanic overtones? Like what? Who taught you that? You know, just, and it was, I think in the 80s too, it's not like they had no way to get into that kind of information, but like, unless you knew what you were doing, you wouldn't just think like, and I want to, you know, put a pentagram on their chest, you know, like usually you'd have to like learn an actual ritual. So let's get into that exact, case. I feel maybe we shouldn't even keep saying like that act, like that specific act is a little too nasty to put on the air. So I apologize for that. But we will talk about the botched execution of Krista when we come, after we answer this call. But what's her name? Krista Pike. There we go. Okay, so Sarah in New Mexico, you're on Free Talk Live. What's on your mind?
2: Oh, I just want to bring up that our state went back and changed our minds about making the felons not be able to vote. So they just keep going back and forth, and I thought.
0: Could you back off your mic a little bit so it's not so loud? It's been a lot better when you do that. Thanks.
2: Okay, thank you.
0: So you're saying right now they are not allowing felons to vote?
2: Right. Like, that's what they're telling me. And they're telling me that they have to finish out their probation. They have to, whatever they agree on the terms of release. And I think after they finish that out, I wonder what, how long they have to wait. But they went back to that, and then I figured that felons being able to vote was just kind of goofy. It sounded ridiculous when they had that law when you, when they let you out of jail, you could register and vote the very day. And, you know, it was a bad policy as far as I was concerned. And so we went back to the way things were before.
1: So you don't like felons voting?
2: Right. So about 3 years ago, about 5 years ago, our state, they made a law. It's like a felon, when they get released out of jail, we'll register them and they could vote when they get out.
0: Sarah, are you on speaker? I'm sorry, it didn't get any better.
2: Okay, well, I'm not on speaker.
0: Maybe you just like are too close to the phone, because I don't know if your phone got broken or something. You're the only one that when you call in, it like makes a really bad noise. Like, it would be really hard for someone with headphones to listen
1: crackling.
0: To the show. Yeah.
2: Oh, okay. So I will. My phone is kind of old, like 5 years old. Maybe that might have something to do with it. Maybe my phone is getting kind of old.
0: It's sounding much better right now.
1: Yeah, it is sounding better now.
0: Yeah.
2: Okay, well, you know what? You have it set so that I have to talk really soft, you know? Like, that's what I'm doing. I'm talking really soft.
0: I'll try to turn it down a little for now, but it's just I don't want to turn you down too much because everybody else's calls come in just fine. But I did turn you down a little, so hopefully it's not too hard. But if you could just talk a little softer than you were. So right, you were saying that right now felons cannot vote, and he asked you, do you like it that way? You like that felons can't vote?
1: Yeah, apparently she doesn't want them to. I'm kind of agnostic on this because I don't really like the democratic process to begin with.
0: Right, I know. It is hard to have a huge opinion.
1: Yeah, I mean, you know, whether or not a felon votes, you know, I mean,
0: I feel like while we're in this system, it's like kind of messed up that you lose your right for life to do something that like everyone else gets to control your life over. You know what I mean? But at the same time,
2: I think that if you let criminals vote, it's dangerous because there's a lot of people against flock cameras and surveillance cameras. So that like they could vote for candidates that will remove the flock cameras.
1: Oh, and you're saying you like flock cameras?
2: Well, we need them to. We got so much crime here in Albuquerque. We got shoplifting, auto theft, home burglary.
1: But don't you think that the liberal candidates are in general more lax on crime than the conservative ones? And wouldn't felons maybe be more likely to vote for people who are lax on crime just in case they commit more crimes?
2: You know, that's not always have been the case here in our state. It generally, Republicans happen to be a little bit more stricter on crime. That's the standard. But over here, they'll say and do whatever to get elected. If you're a Republican, they'll remove red light cameras, get rid of speeding cameras, get rid of flock cameras just so they could get in.
1: That's a really big issue for you, isn't it? You really want a lot of cameras?
2: Well, I think we need them because Albuquerque has so much crime. And if you let the criminals, the felons vote, I have no idea who was behind this. Those are the dangers. Like, if you're in a small town, let's say your whole family is like criminals and they all get to vote when they come out. Can you imagine that nonsense? It's so easy to have counselors that'll represent the criminals, and your city's going to turn into a just complete dump.
0: Somebody can get like a felony for, all of a sudden, like, every good example escapes me, but you can get a felony for things that are, like, absolutely ridiculous and not violent. You know what I mean? But thanks for the call, Sarah. I definitely disagree with the idea of being, like, having the entire city covered in cameras to, quote-unquote, stop crime. Like, where Sarah is, they already have a lot of, like, red light cameras and stuff like that. Like, let me see if they actually in New Mexico have what are they called? Like the license plate readers?
1: The flock cameras.
0: More of the actual. I'm sure they have flock cameras. That's for sure. Because like every state, almost. I'm pretty sure all of them have them right now.
1: Yeah.
0: License plate readers in New Mexico. Let's see. Yep, they have them in New Mexico. They're mounted on patrol cars, fixed infrastructure, and ports of entry to scan and track vehicle plates in real time. Yep. And here's a map. Let me see if it looks like a ton. So, like, you know, Sarah is saying that where she lives is so incredibly, Albuquerque has the most. And she's saying okay. that Albuquerque, where she lives.
1: Yeah, and it's not working.
0: It's super still dangerous.
1: Yeah. So, of course.
0: Wow, yeah. There's a cool little website called lprmaps.com. Never heard of it before, but license plate reader maps.com. And you can look at your state, and it shows like green on your state where there's license plate readers. New Hampshire shows 47 total cameras, where New Mexico was showing, oops, let me get to it again. New Mexico was showing 782.
1: Well, yeah.

0: don't like. Like, they could make it illegal, make it a felony, then you can't vote because you asked for them to take away felons' rights to vote, and, you know, you're being...
1: Yeah,
0: like,
1: and the same thing can be said on the other side with things like ICE, too, where you're just like, okay, well, what if ICE gets weaponized? What if a Democrat comes to power and starts weaponizing those powers against people that supported ICE to begin with?
0: Yeah, people who, like, don't want to vaccinate their kids or something, for example.
1: Yeah, or whatever. I mean, if there's not very much oversight, what if they're going to arrest people maybe that they didn't think, that they didn't even suspect of necessarily being an illegal immigrant, but what if they just are like, well, it was an administrative, mistake, but we ended up accidentally arresting someone who might have had political implications or something like that. And what if, you know, if there's no due process there, what if that person ends up getting detained or deported or disappeared and we don't have any record of it because there was no oversight into it? You know, it's a really dangerous situation.
0: Well, we have Dave in Ridley in Colorado on the line. So, Dave, you're on Free Talk Live. What's on your mind?
2: The thing they're not talking about. That's what's on my mind. So, I call in a lot about AI safety and particularly the risk of superintelligence.
0: Okay, yeah.
2: And the... I thought it was just because I was new to this. You know, I mean, 6 years ago, I was new to it. And I never would see anyone talking about means over ends, right? So the problems that people worry about and that we get with AI often is a result of the goals being more important than the means. So you've heard of the concept of a paper clipper?
0: No, not in AI terms.
2: So this is sort of a thought experiment, but it has implications in reality. If you give an AI the mission to maximize the number of paperclips, then it will do everything it can without regard to human lives or anything else. It will turn the universe into paperclips, basically.
1: Oh, sure. I've heard of that concept. I never heard it called paperclipping, but people usually put it in some way that it's going to end up destroying humanity because you gave it a goal and it's going to only focus on that goal regardless of any other consequence is the idea, right?
2: Yeah. Modern AIs can't do this sort of thing because humans have control over them. But as soon as one is developed, it does. But it's not under human control. You start asking question, well, what happens if it decides it wants to do something and humans can't tell it no anymore?
1: Well, so, wouldn't the humans have had to tell it to do that to begin with?
2: Yeah, and this is where you get into the problem of ends versus means. So it seems like no one in the AI safety community has even used the word means. They just talk about, well, get this goal or that goal, or there's almost no focus on just the means, and the means are so much more important than the ends.
1: Yeah, well, I think it's the people that are behind the AI and what their intentions are that's the real danger. Like, are they going to program AI to be weaponized and hurt people, or are they not going to do that? Right. The threat of AI is just the same threat as perhaps more powerful, but that we've always faced from people who are psychopaths. You know, if a psychopathic person creates an AI and then gives the AI the means to be able to do an enormous amount of harm on people and enables it to do that, then essentially that's what we need to really be looking out for more than just like the AI itself.
2: Maybe. The thing that I've done, and there's not that much I can do, but I just try when I give instructions to AIs usually via the system prompt, I will make sure that right near the top is the zero aggression principle. Don't try to avoid committing acts of aggression. And again, I've never heard an AI safety person or an AI frontier lab person even bring up this concept, but I think it's something that we have to offer to this discussion as libertarians, that, you know, if you're incorporating the zero aggression principle into an AI's design, that should make it safer.
1: So then what would you do? Propose regulations on the AI companies that someone has to look at their code and make sure that this is what they're

0: doing?
1: No, that would just make things worse. If you had a regulation that could be enforced without committing an act of aggression, then I guess I'd be okay with that. But since regulation is enforced at taxpayer expense, I can't advocate for something like that.
0: Right.
1: That would be me using inappropriate means to achieve my
0: end. I understand that. I guess it was, yeah.
2: Coming back in after this break, 603-283-6160. Sorry, kind of cut y'all off there. You can call in 603-283-6160. Bring up whatever is on your mind. It's Free Talk Live and more Free Talk Live coming up. 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
4: From Feature Story News in Brussels, I'm William Denslow. The Pentagon's announced that the execution of a former US Army major will be live-streamed. Nedal Hassan killed 13 unarmed soldiers at Fort Hood in 2009. It could be the country's first public execution in nearly a century. Delhi police have formally banned a major opposition protest planned for Saturday at the capital's main public demonstration site, warning that anyone who turns up will face detention and legal action. Thousands of supporters of the Cockroach Janata Party and allied opposition groups had planned to march to Jantar Mantar to demand the resignation of the country's chief election commissioner, whom they accused of manipulating voter rolls. Authorities say the protest application was filed too late and have deployed some 23,000 paramilitary personnel across the capital. Neha Punia reports from New Delhi.
5: In the Jantar Mantar area, which is in the heart of Delhi, which is the public protest site, the police have categorically said that no demonstration will be allowed, that any protest should have been, police should have been informed of any protest 10 days prior to that demonstration actually taking place, and that didn't happen. So they're saying any demonstration that does go ahead will be illegal, and anyone who comes there will face detention.
4: The United States has suspended 8 major technology companies, including Microsoft, Adobe, and several Indian IT outsourcing giants, from a key green card program, accusing them of misusing immigration pathways and displacing American workers. The announcement on Thursday by the US Vice President and the country's Labour Secretary halted all new and pending applications for the affected firms, though no time frame has been set for how long the restrictions will remain in place. India's Minister of External Affairs has now weighed in on the decision. Rebecca Bunnan reports from Mumbai on what the Foreign Ministry had to say.
6: In a statement, it said that it is following the matter very closely. It has made the point that this is distinct from the H-1B visa program and that it doesn't by itself affect the validity of existing H-1B visas. India also makes the point, the Foreign Ministry says, that it should be clear that talent mobility adds value to both economies and it creates opportunities for Indians, and it equally helps U.S. companies with cutting-edge talent.
4: The U.S. has imposed sanctions on the International Criminal Court. The move comes hours after a former judge won the Nobel Peace Prize. The Trump administration's accused the court of going rogue. The ICC has rejected the move, stating it's an attempt to obstruct the course of justice and to prevent the court from doing what it was created to do. And France has pledged 3,000 extra supply teachers in a concession to students following weeks of protests. From bureaus worldwide, this is FSN.
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0: 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And I'd like to thank Monero FTW for being an amplifier with us here at Free Talk Live. 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With us here in the studio, you've got me, Bonnie.
1: And Chad.
0: And in the beginning of the show, of course, anyone can call in at 603-283-6160 and change the subject. So it was about 30 minutes ago at the beginning of the show, we were talking about actually like serial killers in general and, you know, just like kind of like, let's say conspiracies about them. But in my opinion, like conspiracies with like facts to back them up. And we are going to talk about this botched execution of this woman in Tennessee, but also apparently it was two. I haven't figured out the whole story. Like, I kind of saved it for the show. But apparently there was like some women who wanted to become executioners and use a different medicine. But that's like kind of, it's possibly just how like Twitter people, like incels, I don't know, are describing it. Like, oh, we put women in charge. I don't really know. It could be the case. Like, honestly, it could. But I don't know. Like, they wanted to use a different, like, nicer drug, but they ended up making a woman feel like her arm was going to explode in excruciating pain, and now she's like just in a coma.
1: So that's a twist on this story, is that they wanted women to be executioners, and then the women wanted a drug that was not as painful?
0: Yeah, that's what I've heard Twitter people say.
1: Okay.
0: So let's get into it. Let's see if this talks anything about that. And joining us, we have, let me unmute you.
2: Jay Noon.
0: Hi, Jay.
2: What's up? Sorry, I got here a little late.
0: It's okay. You're excused. Have you heard anything about this woman whose execution was botched in Tennessee?
2: Just a little headline.
0: Basically, me too.
2: Don't really have the bandwidth. I'm into more important things like taking my kids dirt bike riding. So
0: nice. So with this, I feel like it has some like state implications. It's not just like gossip, in my opinion. I just don't know exactly the facts, so I'm going to get into it a little bit. It says, questions surrounding Tennessee's, this is, by the way, by The Independent, questions surrounding Tennessee's administration of capital punishment have resurfaced following the botched execution of Krista Pike, marking the second time since 2022 that the state has suspended the death penalty, despite accounting for only a small minority of executions across the United States. Her legal team reported on Friday that the 50-year-old was left unconscious and hooked to a ventilator. So I'm not sure if that means like in a coma, like I said, but unconscious and hooked to a ventilator in a facility near Nashville. They stated that staff in the death chamber pricked her with needles at least 7 times before administering 2 doses of lethal chemicals, leaving her hospitalized with severe burns and blisters on her arms. This is a murderer who like tortured a 19-year-old girl. So
2: is this the one that was been on death row for like 40 or 50 years or something?
0: Yeah, because she was like 18 when she did the crime, and now she's 50. So, yep. We've just been paying for her to live this whole time. The aborted procedure represents Tennessee's second flawed execution attempt within a 4-month span. Figures compiled by the Death Penalty Information Center show that the state has conducted merely 4 of the more than 140 capital punishments carried out across the nation since 2022. So that means they have a 50% fail rate. That's
2: so
0: pretty bad.
2: So I wonder if the Tennessee Department of Corrections has implemented like a DEI initiative, you know, to hire like diverse and, you know, inclusive.
1: That's what she was just saying, is that they were like trying to hire women. I don't know much about this, but
0: I might be misinformed.
1: They wanted to use a different drug. I mean, if they're botching 50%, like why, like if you're going to do executions, which they probably shouldn't. I mean, so many people get exonerated and stuff. Honestly, being in prison for the rest of your life has got to be horrific anyway.
0: Yeah.
1: I mean, just being locked in a box forever. I mean, it would almost be worse to me. Why don't they just go back to gunshot to the head? I mean, 1 second, you're gone. Like, no matter what, you're not going to botch it. You know, just shoot them in the head 1 time.
0: Yeah.
1: And
0: so
1: done.
0: Scary.
2: Yeah. And the thing is with, you know, the death penalty, you know, there's just the way these prosecutors are so, you know, just eager to just find people guilty, whether they're guilty or not.
0: Yeah. And they can know if somebody is innocent and just not care. I don't think that's the case with Krista Pike. And I looked into just her case, like, the typical, like, you know, the spark notes yesterday, because I wanted to make sure there wasn't even, like, any question. Like, she didn't take a guilty plea just because, in her words, she didn't think she would get convicted, get the death penalty as an attractive young woman. Like, she didn't say, I didn't take the plea because I'm innocent. You know what I mean?
2: Yeah.
0: And just other things like that. Like, it just, she was, like, I'm pretty sure found with the body, but we can get into it if it shows.
2: And I really think the only way the death penalty should really apply, I'm kind of anti-death penalty, but the only way it should really apply is if you either had a government job or were an elected government official or worked for some, agency or corporation that got government money. I really think that, you know,
0: if you're a parasite.
2: Right, that's interesting. If you're a parasite class, sure.
0: If you're a parasite, then we can ivermectin you. Oh my God, that's bad.
2: Ivermectin doesn't, it kills parasites, right? It doesn't kill people.
0: So, yeah, we started talking about how, you know, Tennessee has been one of the worst states as far as failing. I know that it wasn't too long ago that there was a big story about one in Alabama where he didn't die and he was instead just left in excruciating pain. It was some guy. It said the aborted procedure, meaning like that they just stopped trying on Krista Pike. The aborted procedure represents Tennessee's second flawed execution attempt within a 4-month span. Figures compiled by the death penalty information show that the state has conducted merely 4 out of 140 out of the whole state. So I already read that. Sorry. Following the failed attempt on Pike's life, Republican, that's kind of a funny way to say it. Like you attempted on her life. Yeah, she's on death row. So following the failed attempt on Pike's life, Republican Governor Bill Lee called a halt to all executions statewide and commissioned an external inquiry to determine what went wrong as demands for reform emerged from both opponents and proponents of capital punishment. So, yeah, this article so far has been all about, like, it just needed to be stopped until we figure something out, but I want to know how it got here. It says, in an emergency court submission filed on Friday, lawyers representing Pike explained that she suffered severe blistering across her arms days after the attempt, caused by the corrosive bleach-like nature of the two pentobarbital doses administered to her body. The legal team expressed their belief that the faulty IV placement caused the pentobarbital to flow directly into her body tissue rather than entering her bloodstream. Oh, so it wasn't even a chemical specific, like, it wasn't about the chemical. It was about, like, that these people couldn't find
1: the vein. They didn't inject it correctly.
0: Right. So far I haven't found anything saying, like, oh, we hired all women to do it and then they wanted a nicer way to do it. I could be wrong. It could be just, like, not being covered here. It's really hard to find articles that talk about the important stuff.
1: I think they just need to do away with the death penalty. I mean, this is ridiculous. I mean, these people are sitting on death row for decades going through all of this. They have more appeals and everything else. I mean, if the person's guilty of committing these acts, put them in a box, put them in a cage for the rest of their life. Or I mean, at the very least, if you're going to commit executions, instead of doing it, you know, with these idiotic methods like this, one gunshot to the back of the head and there's no mistakes. The person's not going to have any pain. What's so wrong with that? I don't know if you're going to do it. I think they just need to get rid of it.
2: You know, outsourced a prison deal to some third world asshole country, you know, prison colony islands. I kind of like that idea.
1: That's not a bad idea.
0: I feel like in today's world, it'd be easier to get off an island. Like, you just pay somebody on a boat.
1: Well, it might be too nice, too, if they committed horrific murders and stuff. Just if they put them in a small cage and then they can just live there forever.
0: Like, in the middle of Australia, one of those places where, like, no one can live, like, uninhabitable to humans. You know how,
1: have them die of thirst or something?
0: Yeah, just exposure. Yeah.
1: I mean, if you're going to do it, just a gunshot to the back of the head. Otherwise, just get rid of this, because this whole idea of debating all of this and, like, who's going to be doing the executions and all these different chemicals they're using, there's so many horror stories about this, and it's like, there's an easy solution. We know how to kill somebody really, really easily, really cheap, too. It doesn't cost anything. You know, a bullet to the back of the head, they're dead.
2: So I was in the horse business for a long time, and I grew up in the horse business, and I've witnessed many horses be put down. I've put down some horses myself. Only one time when it come to using a gun on a horse did I observe it go badly.
0: Oh, yeah. And I wondered. I was like, I'm sure there are times when they don't die right away, but you just try again, right?
2: Well, so here's a scenario. So probably half the times when I've seen them use the blue juice on a horse, the blue juice, I believe, is sodium pentanol or something. I'm not really sure what it is. But
0: like an injection?
2: Yeah. So it's... And more recently, what they do is they give the horse something that like basically puts them to sleep, and then they give them another injection of something that stops the heart. When I was a kid, it was blue juice, we called it, because it was looked like, you know, it was blue juice in a syringe, and you give them like 100 cc's of this stuff in the vein, and about half the times the horses would thrash around and go crazy. I watched a veterinarian one day.
0: Oh God, that's awful.
2: Get like really, really hurt because the horse just like flailed, and it was like a 1,500-pound horse. And I think this guy got broken ribs and something else. You know, he got, you know, thrashed really bad. Another time I watched a horse, I guess I was a teenager, and this horse, it wasn't our horse, it was a friend's horse, and we, you know, helped him out. We're over there with the vet, and we got the horse in the trailer to put him down because we're going to take him somewhere where they can bury him. And the horse basically went crazy and busted out of the trailer and like ran like down the road and into and ended up dying in some neighbor's yard. And the horse was like all cut up, and like there was a, we followed the trail of blood to find the horse.
0: Whoa.
2: That one was pretty.
0: That's awful.
2: The poor woman who owned that horse, man, she was like,
0: yeah,
2: really
0: exactly.
2: Beside
0: like,
2: herself.
0: If that happened to my dog while being put down or something, like, and I would way rather them shoot him than that happen.
2: So I've seen horses shot with like a 22, long rifle, 22 Magnum, 45 handgun. The best thing is like a 308. Or 7.62 54 R, which is like a Mosin Magat, which is one that I've used to put down a couple of horses before. And those, you know, it's just one shot to the head. It works really well. The one time I seen a horse be put down with a gun where it went not good was the guy shot the horse with a 22. And he was a 17-year-old kid that shot the horse with a 22. Well, I didn't really, I was not far away when this happened. You know, they called me up to kind of help him out with this deal after he shot the horse. But the horse was also 35 years old, and a horse's head, that bone, their forehead, it just grows and grows and grows. It never stops growing. Their skull gets thicker and thicker.
0: Wow.
2: So the 22 didn't really like penetrate the horse's skull. The kid ended up putting two rounds in the horse's forehead, and it didn't die. And then it went out in the woods. And then he had called somebody, you know, told him what's going on. And then he, you know, that guy told him, well, you need to put it, you know, behind, you know, and you know, basically shoot the horse from kind of like behind the ear, you know, so it would go, and that took care of it. But yeah, this like, you know, lethal injection stuff, you know, with the horses, I've seen it just go bad like half the time. And that's what you're saying with this Tennessee here, they've botched half of them.
0: It sounded like they've done four since 2022 and they've failed two. So, if that's correct.
2: Okay.
0: Right.
2: Well, yeah, I've kind of, you know, witnessed dozens of horses in my life be put down. And, you know, the gunshots, you know, got like a very high rate of like making it happen quick. And, you know, I butcher pigs. I shoot probably a half a dozen pigs a year. Some couple of years I've done 20 or 30 pigs with, you know, a 9mm. And
0: do they have bigger skulls than horses?
2: Well, so the pigs are usually only like, you know, 9 months to like a year old, you know, when we do them. So they don't get, I'm pretty sure the same thing happens. But, I got a good friend. He's butchered a lot of big sows that are 4 or 5 years old, for example, and put them down.
0: Like the pig size I'm thinking of is like that big female pig you had with like a bunch of babies that one time that were really cute. So maybe the average one's not that big.
2: So like those pigs that you saw, those big sows, I brought them to a butcher and he used his gun is a .22 Magnum. So it's basically, I think it's the same bullet as a .22 long rifle.
0: That's crazy. I didn't know, like, people are, like, in their backyard shooting pigs. I would have assumed, like, it's always, like, a electric thing. Because I just feel like it's, like, how do you make sure, like, I don't know. I'm speaking completely from ignorance, so don't take any offense. I'm just, like, how do you make sure, like, you... So don't miss is pretty obvious, but, like, no one's behind you. Like, it just seems like, where does the bullet go?
1: Just the same with any gun safety, you know? I mean, don't have someone standing behind the pig while you're trying to shoot it.
0: Yeah, I just imagine, backdrop
2: is very important. Like, the one butcher that I like to use, he's a non-USDA guy. He does a really good job. He works a regular job. It's just kind of sort of like his second job. And he has a kill box that is in the back of his barn. It's basically a stall of his barn that's set up as a kill box. The other, what's behind his barn is essentially like forest. And I mean, there isn't even any bullet holes, you know, in the back of his barn. And him and I I've talked with a lot of guys, you know, a lot of butchers. And so he uses a .22 Magnum, which has a tremendous amount of powder behind the bullet. There is, maybe 10 times the amount of gunpowder with a .22 Magnum versus a .22 long rifle. And the bullet could be a little bit longer. It's not any thicker in diameter. I'm not 100% sure about this, but velocity means a lot. And he said he's never had an issue where, you know, killing a pig, or a cow. He actually uses a .22 Magnum for the cow also. But he also said he hasn't done any cows that were like 8, 9, 10 years old, which would be a different deal. Now, when it comes to the way I learned to kill a pig is I don't shoot them in the forehead. And so what a lot of people do when they kill a pig, a goat, a sheep, cow, is essentially you go from the left ear to the right eye and you draw a line, and then you go from the right ear to the left eye and draw a line, like imagine a line, and that's where you put your bullet. With a pig, what I do is, because I use a 9mm, and I usually use like a range round. I've used hollow points before too. But the range round is just, like a cheap bullet. And I will take the pig and I will usually give it like a bowl of milk or a bowl of yogurt. And
0: so it's like sitting, then
2: the pig is just like, he is in total bliss,
0: still.
2: Massive dopamine hit. And he's just like, inhaling this.
0: Do they ever get scared? Cause they know, like, let's say in your friend's case with the, kill zone he has in his barn, do the pigs ever like freak out because they know that they're going to that one particular place where other cows disappear?
2: So,
0: or pigs.
2: I'll answer that question in a second.
0: Okay.
2: So the idea when I shoot a pig and he's eating, whatever it is he's eating, I usually give him, sometimes I give him whipped cream because they really like that too.
0: Pup cup.
2: And, I have actually fed them ice cream once, one pig once, because we just happened to have a whole bunch of ice cream that was, some ice cream that was freezer burnt. And I'm like, oh, he'll like this. Mm. So, and then they're putting their head down. And if I have the gun, I'm standing beside the pig. I thank them for their service, for their meat, and I give them gratitude. I think that's important. I do that with every chicken, that I kill. And chickens, we cut their throats. So if you imagine you're pointing the gun straight down towards the ground, just behind the pig's ear, and then I move the gun over just a little bit towards like an inch off center, and then I angle the gun so the bullet goes down sideways through the back of the pig's head.
0: Hmm.
2: And I have done more than 100 pigs in the past 6 years, probably. and we're real close to 100. And only one time did I have to put a second round in a pig.
0: Oh, no.
2: And that pig was, you know, it kind of screamed a little bit. And I think that was a third or fourth pig I had, you know, shot. Hmm. And that was a big pig, too. That was a very big pig. And but the idea is it'll sever the spine. And almost every single time I've shot a pig with a range round, not a hollow point, is, and actually that pig that I had to put a second round in, I did, it was a hollow point that I used. When we butcher the pig and we're skinning them, I have generally found the slug, the bullet, you know, right in their cheek, on the other side. What was the question you asked me about?
0: Oh, if like at your friend's house, that
2: kill box.
0: Particular box for killing animals like know that's the kill box and not want to go in?
2: I don't know.
0: Like their adrenaline pumping?
2: So generally when I haul my pigs to a butcher, I don't feed them the day before I put them in a trailer.
0: Hmm.
2: So when they go into the trailer, they get a little bit of feed and they're like, oh, cool, I'm eating. And then, but I don't give them much. They just get a little. And then when they go to the USDA slaughterhouse, for example, that place is like, there's a whole bunch of animals. You know, they're like definitely a little on alert. Some pigs, like my pigs generally, they're pastured right next to cows. So, you know, they see cows, that's cool, whatever. But when I had pigs that, you know, before I had cows and I had a bunch of pigs, and all of a sudden a pig sees a cow, the pigs kind of freak out. They're like, oh, what is that? You know, you can just tell that they're like nervous.
0: Yeah.
2: And
0: when my dog first saw a cow, he was like, what the heck is that?
2: Oh, yeah.
0: They're just so big.
2: Yep. And cows, same thing. You know, if a cow's, you know, 2 years old and all of a sudden sees a pig, you know, they're like, they kind of freak out too. So when you go to the USDA slaughterhouse, the one that I used to bring pigs to 4 or 5 years ago, they don't kill the pig till the next day.
0: Hmm.
2: And so the pigs go into a pen, and if I brought like 5 or 6 pigs, it would go in with like a dozen or 2 dozen other pigs. And they usually had some kind of like pretty good feed, like peanuts, brewer's grain, spent brewer's grain. So the pigs are hungry and they're just like, I'm going to go eat. And then all the other pigs seem like they're pretty chill. Every once in a while, the pigs would fight a little bit.
0: Hmm.
2: But this actually, Adams Farm is at slaughterhouse. And it, the whole stockyard area was designed by Temple Grandin. I don't know if you heard of Temple Grandin. Have you?
0: No.
2: There is a really good documentary called, I believe it's called The Life of Temple Grandin. But Temple Grandin was an autistic woman. That she went to college here in New Hampshire, Franklin Pierce University, and which was like an engineering school. And in the summers, she would go spend while she was in college. She went and lived on her uncle's cattle farm in Texas, and or Oklahoma. But anyways, it's a pretty awesome movie. I actually watched it again with my 4-year-old and 5-year-old like 6 months ago. We watched the Temple Grandin movie, and she she was autistic. She was, I think she graduated from Franklin Pierce University in like 1978 maybe, and she's still alive. And so she would hang out at her uncle's cattle ranch, and she discovered that cows like to move in circles. They don't like to really walk in straight lines. And so anyway, she designed that. So that whole area was like pretty cool for the cows and the pigs. But I'll get back to the other butcher.
0: Okay, so we will also answer the calls when we come back. 603-283-6160. It's Free Talk Live. More coming up. 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
8: From Feature Story News in Brussels, I'm William Denslow. The Pentagon's announced that the execution of a former US Army major will be live-streamed. Nadal Hazan killed 13 unarmed soldiers at Fort Hood in 2009. It could be the country's first public execution in nearly a century. Delhi police have formally banned a major opposition protest planned for Saturday at the capital's main public demonstration site, warning that anyone who turns up will face detention and legal action. Thousands of supporters of the Cockroach Janata Party and allied opposition groups had planned to march to Jantar Mantar to demand the resignation of the country's chief election commissioner, whom they accused of manipulating voter rolls. Authorities say the protest application was filed too late and have deployed some 23,000 paramilitary personnel across the capital. Neha Punia reports from New Delhi.
9: In the Jantar Mantar area, which is in the heart of Delhi, which is the public protest site, the police have categorically said that no demonstration will be allowed, that any protest should have been, police should have been informed of any protest 10 days prior to that demonstration actually taking place, and that didn't happen. So they're saying any demonstration that does go ahead will be illegal, and anyone who comes there will face detention.
8: The United States has suspended 8 major technology companies, including Microsoft, Adobe, and several Indian IT outsourcing giants, from a key green card program, accusing them of misusing immigration pathways and displacing American workers. The announcement on Thursday by the US Vice President and the country's Labour Secretary halted all new and pending applications for the affected firms, though no time frame has been set for how long the restrictions will remain in place. India's Ministry of External Affairs has now weighed in on the decision. Rebecca Bunnan reports from Mumbai on what the Foreign Ministry had to say.
10: In a statement, it said that it is following the matter very closely. It has made the point that this is distinct from the H-1B visa program and that it doesn't by itself affect the validity of existing H-1B visas. India also makes the point, the Foreign Ministry says, that it should be clear that talent mobility adds value to both economies and it creates opportunities for Indians, and it equally helps U.S. companies with cutting-edge talent.
8: The U.S. has imposed sanctions on the International Criminal Court. The move comes hours after a former judge won the Nobel Peace Prize. The Trump administration's accused the court of going rogue. The ICC has rejected the move, stating it's an attempt to obstruct the course of justice and to prevent the court from doing what it was created to do. And France has pledged 3,000 extra supply teachers in a concession to students following weeks of protests. From bureaus worldwide, this is FSN.
11: With FSN Spotlight, I'm Simon Marks. Today, how do you keep the lights on in Ukraine? That is no longer an academic question as Ukraine and Russia attack one another's energy infrastructure in their continuing war. At a time when the United States has largely eviscerated its international aid budget and many other countries have cut theirs back, the UN Development Programme is working in Ukraine to repair and replace bombed out power plants. Alexander De Koo heads UNDP.
12: The needs are gigantic. I mean, half of the generation capacity has been destroyed. We rebuild the energy infrastructure of the future. Classic energy grids are actually very vulnerable in a period of war because you have those choke points where generation happens. You target that, the whole thing is out. What we do now is decentralized grids, much more concentrated also on renewable energy, which has advantages in many domains, on the cost side, on the renewable side, but also these are grids with much more redundancy. Obviously, we also build a lot of passive protection. I mean, in the past, when you build an electricity grid, you did not have to build it to be resistant to drones. This is, unfortunately, the new face of war.
11: He told Foreign Policy magazine more than 6 million Ukrainians are already relying on UNDP's efforts to keep the lights on, and more development work is urgently needed, despite the global budgetary cutbacks.
8: The main news again. The Pentagon's announced that the execution of a former US Army major will be live-streamed. Idar Hassan killed 13 unarmed soldiers at Fort Hood in 2009. The US has imposed sanctions on the International Criminal Court. The move comes hours after a former judge won the Nobel Peace Prize. France has pledged 3,000 extra supply teachers in a concession to students following weeks of protests. And that's the latest feature story news. William Denslow reporting.
13: After a flood of customer complaints, Kay Jewelers issued an immediate recall this week of over 2 million cursed engagement and wedding rings. The company's director of public relations released an apology to those afflicted.
14: I can assure our customers that we were not aware our manufacturers were sourcing diamonds tainted by the Darkling Erla. We're strongly recommending customers who have not yet returned their purchases for a full refund to place a mirror in a bowl of black salt, mold a poppet in your image out of clay and your lover's hair, and then burn the poppet in the mirror before the next full moon.
13: Industry experts are calling this the most egregious safety oversight in jewelry production since 1973, when Zales disturbed the grave of the 16th century sorcerer Melor.
15: Sometimes I wake up and I'm trapped in this oil painting of a German village.
16: 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They sent us this disclaimer suggesting we leave the changeling in the wood and return only at our own peril.
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1: Jay Noon.
2: And Chad.
0: And we have some calls on the line. You can call 603-283-6160 to get in on the conversation with us. There's still room for you. But in the last segment, Jay, you're bringing up this Temple Grandin?
1: Temple Grandin, yeah. So she designed the slaughterhouse that we used to use down in Athol, Mass, called Adams Farm. Good people. It's a mom and pop business. It's not.
0: Is she related to people that own it now? Or just
1: No. She's become famous for, she's built and designed many, many slaughterhouses, stockyards, feedlots, you know, the way they work. And in fact, I have her book at home, and it's got all kinds of designs about stuff. Like one of the things she talks about, so on a cow's face, and Bonnie, you might have heard, I have my kids explain this to people all the time. I don't know if my kids explain to you about the hair wool on the cows.
0: No.
1: Next time you come to my house, I don't have the cow. I just sent my last two cows last week to butcher. And I haven't butchered a cow yet. I send them out. That's a big job. You know, it's like they weigh like 1,200, 1,300 pounds when they're, you know, ready to go. But anyways, so hair wool, which is like a cowlick, if you look on a cow's face, if it's above the eyes, it means that cow is pretty aggressive. So I don't know if the camera's pointing at me, but I got a scar right here. You see this scar?
0: Maybe not with my glasses.
1: Okay, well, there's a scar here. Ernie Hancock calls it my pirate, you know, hook cut scar. But a cow beat me up one day pretty good, mauled me.
0: And, yeah, I saw the video.
1: Oh, yeah. So, yeah, you saw the video, right? So that cow had a hair wool above her eye.
0: Oh, even female
1: above her
0: cows.
1: Eyes.
0: Huh. I was going to say, what if it has something to do with hormone, like higher testosterone has that, but maybe that's not the case with like female cows.
1: Well, she was a very aggressive cow anyways. In fact, that you know, I bought her from a guy and the cow had, you know, hurt him. He was an older fella. He shoved her over or something. But anyways, so the cow hurt me too a little bit, but gave me a couple of stitches. And so then, like, you know, we had some other cows that were like super docile. You could go in the pasture with them, and their hair wool was below their eyes, and they're like pretty chill, and you know, they just wanted you to itch their ears and scratch them. And then if the hair wool is equal to the eyes, they, you know, they're kind of like, you know, they're not like super cool, but they're also not like hothead. So this is like one of the things in the Temple Grandin book, which I've, you know, read it to my kids, you know, parts of it, sections of it. My kids are into, you know, whatever. And anything I read them, you know, they're into it. Even a repair manual on a dirt bike, my son's like, you know, can you read that to me, Dad? on all the stuff. Nice. So, and, you know, my kids are into dirt bikes, and we had to rebuild the motor on my son's dirt bike. And, you know, to go off on a little tangent, I downloaded a PDF on my phone, and I'm, you know, looking at the phone, and my son's like, Dad, you're only supposed to use a phone for talking and taking pictures and videos.
0: Nice.
1: It's not for fixing dirt bikes. And I'm like, yep, you're right, buddy. So I just bought a $25, you know, paperback repair manual off Amazon.
0: Nice.
1: You know, to fix his Honda CRF50.
0: So it's kind of like the swirl,
1: yep,
0: where their hair.
1: Yep.
0: Okay. So like a lot of people, like the back of their head has a swirl, yep, where their hair comes,
1: yep,
0: out, kind of. So I guess it looks like that in the face.
1: So anyways, Temple, like, she did a really good job studying all this stuff, analyzing the animals. Her book is fabulous. If you're going to deal with sheep, cows, goats, pigs, basically any four-legged livestock, mules, donkeys, you should definitely get her book. And her,
0: I saw a huge donkey the other day, like driving around New Hampshire. I was like, the other ones I've seen before.
1: A mule?
0: Yeah, I was going to say, the other ones I've seen before must have been donkeys, and I must have seen a mule because that was so big. I was like, it was almost as big as the horses.
1: Right. So when I was a kid, actually my high school sweetheart, her grandfather was, we called him a mule skinner, but you know, he was really into mules. And a mule is sterile. They can't have babies. Mm-hmm. And the way a mule is made is the mother is the horse and the father is the ASS. I don't know if you're allowed to say that word on the air.
0: Probably in terms of a donkey, but, yeah. But what if it's the other way around, they can't babies, right?
1: If it's the other way around, it's called a heeny.
0: Oh, so they actually do reproduce.
1: And,
0: they just, okay.
1: And there is a big difference between a heeny and a mule. Mm. So like mules have a narrow, tall hoof. They're usually kind of like skinnier, frame built, and tall, and they can be pretty tall. I've seen these draft mules that are just huge that these Amish would use. And mules, for example, they'll work harder. If a horse can like get out of its stall and go to a 100-pound bag of grain, he'll eat it till the grain's gone or till he's dead. A mule just like. Eat a little
0: are
1: bit.
0: Are they like dumber?
1: Then walk away.
0: Horses?
1: Well,
0: I mean, horses are supposed to be smart. So.
1: Mules, I think, are smarter. They're way more stubborn.
0: Weird.
1: If you don't break them at a really young age, they're very difficult to deal with.
0: Hmm.
1: You've heard the term stubborn as a mule.
0: Hmm. Yeah.
1: And a heeny, the only heenies I've ever met in my life came from Mexico. I've never, and we had a few in the horse business. So they have a heeny is usually short and like thick, and they have this really huge, soft hoof. And you don't even have to, I never seen a heeny that was shod. And by shod, I mean they put shoes on them. So because they have this big, huge hoof and they're like kind of a, you know, they're not a huge horse, but they have their own unique qualities. And, you know, mules aren't very fast. Horses are faster. Mules, you know, they're more hardy, but, getting back to the question about, you know, the bringing the cows to the butcher, the pigs to the butcher. Mm. So the pigs are definitely probably the smartest of the animals I've dealt with. If you don't have like an electric fence area for them, you're constantly like doing fence maintenance because they're digging it up. But you can just run one electric fence wire about 8 inches tall all the way around, and they will pretty much stay there until they learn how to jump out of it. But pigs don't jump too well. Hmm. So
0: I can't imagine that.
1: So like when I so the USDA slaughterhouse, you know, the pigs can get there was another slaughterhouse that I didn't really like because they would just throw all the pigs in with one another. They didn't have them sort of segregated and separated, and they would fight a lot. And I actually never brought my own livestock there. I brought some other guys' pigs there, and that was a place down in Connecticut. I think it's in Connecticut.
2: So did this woman design these kill areas or whatever to be it so the animal was as comfortable as possible?
1: Yes.
2: It's like it didn't know.
1: Yep, the holding areas.
2: So yeah, so that would be that way they're not going to get scared, because I imagine if they're just seeing other animals killed directly in front of them. I don't know about pigs. I'm pretty sure cows do get scared if they just see another cow killed right in front of them, don't they?
1: I know horses, when you put down a horse in front of the other horses, the horses that are alive, I think they kind of have a pretty good idea what's going on.
0: I've heard, but I don't know if this is true, that if a dog sees you eating dog, it won't trust you.
1: Yeah, I don't know about that.
0: It's kind of crazy.
1: Maybe. Dogs are pretty smart, though.
0: I should probably go to the phones, though. So, in case you're interested or wondering why we're talking about like putting down animals, it's because we were talking about the botched execution of that woman in Tennessee. Kind of crazy, but it's interesting nonetheless. It's just kind of funny. That's how we got there. We have Dodger in Michigan. Dodger, you wanted to call in about the felons losing their gun rights, or not just gun rights, but like voting rights in Michigan?
3: Well, specifically voting rights,
0: okay,
3: but
0: yeah.
3: I very specifically, I know, Jay, I know I've talked to you on the program. I've been a long-time listener, long-time caller. Just don't call very much.
0: Well, thanks for calling.
3: But, specifically, you know, when Mark was a co-host on the show with Ian, he always used to talk about how he humanely put down his pigs. And how it actually made the meat taste better. I'm just curious as to what your thought is on that.
1: So, yeah. So actually, when I first came to New Hampshire 10 years ago, I lived with Mark. I moved into his house. And actually, when I first came here, he needed someone to take care of a couple of pigs that were like his pet pigs. They were like these runt pigs. Fitzy, and I can't remember the other pig's name. But anyways,
3: He always named them after dead presidents.
1: And senators.
3: He had Bill Clinton. So.
1: Yeah, and Bill Clinton was his boar, and a boar is a male pig that still has his testicles intact, and his job is to eat and hump. And he would love it when he would feed his pigs. He would go, "Senators," and they'd all come running.
3: Okay, so
0: that sounds like Mark.
3: Yeah, well, I just always kind of feel like more of a man when I listen to a show and Jay Noon's on. But I very specifically, I just always do. I'm sorry. I can't wait to meet you in person, sir.
1: So
0: nice. You should move here.
1: There's all different methods of killing pigs. And I never – so when I got to Mark's, he was sort of like done with the pig business or the pig farming. And – from what I understand, he had some guy come in and some custom butcher guy. So one thing that's really cool about like New York, there's these guys that you can call and they will show up with like a rig. It's usually a pickup truck with like this trailer. And in fact, a very good friend of mine uses one of these guys to do all of her, to butcher all of her animals. And the idea is low stress. So one of the problems with bulls, which is a male cow that's intact, and boars, which is a male pig that's intact, is when you move them off the farm and they get into a different place, even if it's like a totally good place, they get this stress hormone, and I can't remember what it's called, but it basically taints the meat. And it makes them...
3: Mark talked about that.
1: Yep, so I know on a bull that it makes the meat very, very tough, and you basically have to grind it into hamburger.
0: That actually makes sense because cortisol, at least maybe it's not cortisol you're talking about, but cortisol I know can kind of like rip up your muscles and get them ready to rip up. It's because you have to, it's like you get a bunch of cortisol because you're ready to run really fast. So it like tenderizes. Maybe it's the opposite.
1: It stiffens it
0: so it won't rip. That's what it is.
1: So it's basically like shoe leather, the meat.
3: So maybe this kind of transitions into what I'm talking about, because what inspired me to call was Sarah's call earlier where was talking about felons being able to vote. Here in Michigan, as soon as you are done with all of your requirements, you get your voter rights back. If you're being held in jail, they send ballots to the jail for the people that haven't been convicted of felonies yet.
1: Well, if you're awaiting trial or whatever.
3: There's literally they send the ballots to the jail for people to still be able to vote because you don't lose, well, in Michigan, you don't lose your ability to vote until you become a felon, but then you gain it back as soon as you have, I guess, repaid your debt to society. that includes any prison sentence probation after the fact or anything, but then you gain your ability to vote back. I also think that you should be able to gain your ability back.
0: That's a good point.
3: To own a gun that point.
1: Yeah, and especially if it was like a victimless crime, which is what 80% of the prison population essentially is, from what I understand. So anyways, back to this, dispatching the animals humanely and without stress is, yes, the meat does taste better when the animals are not in a stressful environment. So when you take and you essentially you know, take a semi cattle pot trailer, which is a double decker, and you put 35 or 38, you know, basically dairy cows that are what they call cull cows, because the dairy farmer is culling them from the herd because they're not producing enough milk anymore. And they load them in a semi-trailer, and these cows have basically never been in a semi-trailer before. They've just been on this dairy farm their whole lives. That really stresses them out. And they're cows. They're females. This is much more intense with the bulls, because the bulls are, like, preparing to fight because they got lots of testosterone. And so the cows that are – then they go to a – usually they go to an auction, and then now they're put in this auction, and – then they get sold, and then they get put on another semi-trailer, and then they go usually to a slaughterhouse right away if they're dairy cows, because when you don't milk them for a couple of days, you know, that milk bag gets infected with mastitis, and it's really painful. And this is like, you know, a lot of your low-end hamburger, you know, a lot of your, you know, low-end boneless meat.
0: Plus, like, living in, like, messed up conditions in general their whole lives.
1: So yeah. So dairy cows usually don't really live in that much of messed up conditions because they want them to be relatively healthy.
3: Yeah, my cousin's wife's grandfather has a farm. He raises

0: these cows sit in a big feedlot. If you want to see some ugly feedlots, just internet search Greeley, Colorado feedlots. When I was in Colorado, we weren't far from, we were about 45 minutes south of Greeley. And every now and then when there would be a storm that was coming in from the north, because we were on the front range of the Rocky Mountains, you could smell the Greeley, Colorado feedlots, especially if it had like rained a day or two before, because that bacteria gets going crazy. But these cows would be in literally, you know, cow muck poop, in corrals, like shoulder to shoulder. And, you know, it's like up to their bellies. And
1: well, I'm some of my roots to the job sites I go to. I'm a contractor, by the way. Mostly finished trim, tile, bathrooms, kitchens, that type of thing. But at either rate, on my way here and there from these sites, I'll see like giant pole barns with cows that I may be on the job site for like 2 months, and I drive past this, and I never see the cows outside of this freaking pole barn.
0: Yep.
1: It just seems kind of inhumane to me.
0: Yeah, I mean, and the government subsidized factory farms quite likely are.
1: And then I've worked on one of these streets where the poop trucks, if you know what I'm talking about.
0: Yeah, the manure spreaders.
1: Literally run up and down the street because now, you know, they're scooping all of that grossness up, and it stinks.
0: Yep, they go spread it on the fields. I ran manure spreading trucks I got a lot of hours and miles on spreading manure. And so anyways, you know, like me, for example, I have, you know, the most cows I've ever had at once on my New Hampshire farm is 5. Like right now I got 4 pigs. So, and my 4 pigs have access to about 2.5 acres of forest right now. They're just gobbling up all the acorns, you know, they want. Cause acorns are dropping like crazy. It's, you know, it's fall and, New Hampshire. So what I believe Mark did, and I'm not 100% sure about this, is he had a guy come, and the guy had like a mobile processing setup, and what the guy would do is he would show up, and the idea was to dispatch the pigs right where they live. So they don't feel any stress, and all of a sudden, you know, everything goes black, and, you know, now they're in heaven eating, you know, all the muffins and milk and ice cream and
1: he always talked about how he went around to the grocery stores and picked up their trash, essentially, well, to feed his pigs.
0: Well, it wasn't trash because I can remember
2: sometimes like grocery stores and other stores will just throw away stuff because it hits expiration date.
0: I remember visiting Mark before I officially moved to New Hampshire, and his wife Laura was mixing up like this beautiful granola and trail mix, and
2: she's like paleo, I've heard.
0: And no, but it was like trash bags, trash Whoa. Cans, because they had gotten a bunch of granola from like the co-op, from, you know, this. It was, they had, you know, several hundred pounds of like, and they're like, oh, there's nothing wrong with it, it's all good. It wasn't moldy, didn't smell bad, it wasn't rancid, it was, you know, it was just expired, whatever. You can, and yeah, they fed pigs pretty well. And so, yeah, the pigs definitely ate really, really good. And that's another thing, too. There's two things that contribute to how a pig tastes: what you feed it and how you treat it. And so if it's got a low, if the pig is in a low stress environment and not stressed out, especially right at the time of kill, the meat is going to be very, very tender.
3: So what can we learn from this and be able to apply it to executing humans?
2: Well, before you answer that, I think we should go to the next call, because his call was about executions. And thank you for the call, Dodger from Michigan. Let's see what he wanted to say about executing, like, the death penalty, and then we can tie it all together. Michael, I forget where you... I think I just said Michael from Texas, and you just said that sounds good last time you called.
4: It sounds good. Michael from Texas. Okay. Yeah, I was calling about the botched thing there in Tennessee.
2: Oh, crap. I'm sorry. I took you a little too close to the break. I'm sorry about that. Do you mind holding on to the next break? Holding on hold until then? Sorry about that. Wow. I've been pretty good about that, but today, like, the time's going by so fast. More Free Talk Live is coming up, though, so you

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1: Join liberty-minded voluntarists, anarchists, and libertarians from June 13th through the 16th for the 8th annual Fork Fest at Rogers Campground in the beautiful White Mountains of New Hampshire. Fork Fest is a fork of the Porcupine Freedom Festival, which has sold out in recent years. Fork Fest happens the weekend before the Porcupine Freedom Festival. Fork Fest is decentralized, which means that there is no ticket cost and no one is in charge. 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You can also connect with other attendees on the ForkFest Telegram and Matrix chat rooms, as well as the ForkFest forum. 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
2: From Feature Story News in Brussels, I'm William Denslow. The Pentagon's announced that the execution of a former US Army major will be live-streamed. Nadal Hassan killed 13 unarmed soldiers at Fort Hood in 2009. It could be the country's first public execution in nearly a century. Delhi police have formally banned a major opposition protest planned for Saturday at the capital's main public demonstration site, warning that anyone who turns up will face detention and legal action. Thousands of supporters of the cockroach Janata Party and allied opposition groups had planned to march to Jantar Mantar to demand the resignation of the country's chief election commissioner, whom they accused of manipulating voter rolls. Authorities say the protest application was filed too late and have deployed some 23,000 paramilitary personnel across the capital. Neha Punia reports from New Delhi.
3: In the Jantar Mantar area, which is in the heart of Delhi, which is the public protest site, the police have categorically said that no demonstration will be allowed, that any protest should have been, police should have been informed of any protest 10 days prior to that demonstration actually taking place, and that didn't happen. So they're saying any demonstration that does go ahead will be illegal, and anyone who comes there will face detention.
2: The United States has suspended 8 major technology companies, including Microsoft, Adobe, and several Indian IT outsourcing giants, from a key green card program, accusing them of misusing immigration pathways and displacing American workers. The announcement on Thursday by the US Vice President and the country's Labour Secretary halted all new and pending applications for the affected firms, though no time frame has been set for how long the restrictions will remain in place. India's Minister of External Affairs has now weighed in on the decision. Rebecca Bunnan reports from Mumbai on what the Foreign Ministry had to say.
4: In a statement, it said that it is following the matter very closely. It has made the point that this is distinct from the H-1B visa program and that it doesn't by itself affect the validity of existing H-1B visas. India also makes the point, the Foreign Ministry says, that it should be clear that talent mobility adds value to both economies and it creates opportunities for Indians, and it equally helps US companies with cutting edge talent.
2: The US has imposed sanctions on the International Criminal Court. The move comes hours after a former judge won the Nobel Peace Prize. The Trump administration's accused the court of going rogue. The ICC has rejected the move, stating it's an attempt to obstruct the course of justice and to prevent the court from doing what it was created to do. And France has pledged 3,000 extra supply teachers in a concession to students following weeks of protests. From bureaus worldwide, this is FSN.
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1: Jay Noon.
2: And Chad.
0: And in last segment, we are just going to answer Michael from Texas. Michael, you're on Free Talk Live. What's on your mind?
3: Yeah, I'm calling about the botched execution there in Tennessee. And I think there should be a wake-up call to people that trust in government to do a job. I mean, these people literally had one job to do. It's not like they're running a grocery store and part-time executioner. It is a state. They do have the monopoly on violence up to death. And shouldn't be taken lightly. We are talking about taking a human life. And it seems, as you were reading the story, they botched another execution earlier.
0: Yeah,
3: since 2022.
0: Yeah, like two out of four since 2022. Sorry, go ahead.
3: Yeah, two out of four. And not only that, but they've had decades to prepare for this. Like at least a couple of decades to understand this. And I don't want to give the spoiler alert of some of the warnings that the actual person gave to the staff, but the person in charge of the executions, I guess, has resigned. So it appears that the government investigated themselves, and he'll probably step aside and take that cushy retirement. And it just seems odd that I think the people should really look at this and think, do how much more stuff do I want the government to control other than killing people and completely messing that up?
0: Yeah, the main thing about the death penalty that maybe people haven't heard the libertarian take on is people get exonerated all the time, as Chad said at the beginning of the show. People get shown to be not guilty of their crimes all the time. So it's just like you're depending on a bureaucrat, like an entrenched bureaucrat, to not only, you know, do something right, but also like fact find and determine who is actually guilty of things worthy of being put to death. And these people are unaccountable. Let's say that, you know, that person.
1: Yeah, they have qualified immunity.
0: Yeah, exactly. They can never be, most likely, executioners, sometimes they keep their identity a secret. But even beyond that.
1: I'm talking about the prosecutors.
0: Yeah, the people who prosecuted her, let's say she actually was not guilty. I'm not saying that's the case in Krista Pike's case, but yeah.
4: Yeah, and they barely compensate people when they get exonerated, too. Some people are in prison for that decades. Were on death row for decades, thinking they're going to be executed.
0: Kim Kardashian
4: can't imagine
0: saves them.
4: what that would be like, and then you end up getting let out of prison, and you get barely any compensation for it whatsoever.
1: So the caller had mentioned people who trust government.
0: Mm-hmm.
1: I don't think anyone trusts government, but what he is talking about is government dependence. People who are dependent on government want to make sure government keeps stealing from the productive, so they can continue to, you know, essentially receive, you know, whatever it is they get from government, whether it's a cushy job, or it's welfare, or, you know, whatever.
4: Yeah, I mean, the government should not have the power to execute people. Obviously, they're messing it up. I don't even know. I mean, governments have been executing people efficiently for so long, though. I don't know how they're having such a hard time with it right now.
0: They stopped doing the electric chair.
4: Even the electric chair was stupid. I mean, discussing, it's just, well, hanging's all right. Yeah, that's not bad. Or just bullet to the head like the most humane. If you're really worried about it being humane, why are you injecting people with chemicals? It's insane.
1: Something like since 1900 or something, government is, you know, responsible for 120 million murders, essentially. They're the number one murderer in the world.
4: Oh, yeah. Well, outside of, you know, obviously, yeah, that not executions, but yeah, just going to war and just killing people, all of which, you know, those circumstances are totally illegitimate. I mean, maybe those people that are sending people off to war under illegitimate circumstances or lies should be executed. But even then, I don't even think so then. I just put them in a box, in a cage. You know, they shouldn't have the power to do this, whether they're competent or not.
3: I want to take objection with something that Jay said. I think what I meant to say was that we the normal people have outsourced so much of their lives to government that it's probably never a second thought that that maybe they should take a second look. And I'm not condoning the death penalty. That's not what the call is about. I'm just pointing out that they have that authority. They're the only ones that can do it. It can't be outsourced to vigilantes or anything like that now. But the normal everyday person, just they read something and they just voluntarily outsource that collective power.
1: Yeah, like the quote, like the people who are like, I don't need to teach my children how to read and do arithmetic and critical
3: Correct.
1: Thinking
3: there
1: schools. That's why I pay taxes to send them to school.
0: Yeah, I definitely didn't think he was saying
3: the tax, right?
0: Right.
1: Yeah, those are government dependents as far as I'm concerned, because they're dependent on government subsidized day prison.
0: I think he just thought that you were telling him that, like, people, or that you were saying that he said that people, like, trust the government, and he was like, there's a bit of a difference there. Yeah, I could see that.
1: I think only government dependents.
0: It's like not double thinking about it.
1: Sort of trust government, because, you know, most of the people who, you know, do send their kids to public school, I say most, I do actually know some people who send their kids to public school that proactively deprogram their kids from the public school stuff.
0: Mm-hmm.
1: In fact, my father, you know, was very intentional about that. And I know some other people that, you know, their kids are teenagers and they send their kids to public school. And the kids, their teenagers are awesome. They're great kids. But mom and dad are, like, really involved in deprogramming, for example.
3: Jay, I think we should normalize calling them government daycare indoctrination centers.
0: I try to say government schools as much as I can, like on Twitter, et cetera.
1: Yep,
0: like if I'm talking
1: too.
0: About public schools, I try to say government schools as much as possible. And it's easier for me to catch myself like typing a lot of time on the show. I say public, but yeah, government is great.
1: There's one really awesome ballot initiative here in New Hampshire when people go to vote, whatever day
0: November 3rd.
1: November 3rd. And it is to put a cap on the school budget spending.
0: Via property tax.
1: Property taxes. And so one of the things that I want to do is go down to the local voting place and stand there with the sign that says vote yes to cap
0: I have
1: property
0: one.
1: Tax.
0: I'm going to do it too because I'm going to at least hold a sign for Matt Santos Dawson.
1: And I'm
0: going
1: to make a sign to go underneath it that says stop feeding this violent parasite.
0: Nice.
1: Because schools are funded with threats of violence.
0: You should get like an AI picture on it of like a school going to bite a child, you know, or something like that.
1: No, it's going to bite an old lady. Because I mean, you know, mom and pa are literally going bankruptcy quite literally over the school district bond debt.
0: Yep.
1: That they are forced to service. And if they don't service, men with guns will show up to their house. And if they resist, you leave in a body bag.
0: Yep. I was talking to a Democrat who doesn't like free staters while I was holding a sign for Riley at the primaries a few months or 2 months or 1 month ago. And he was saying, I was like, what about people like me or other people that don't have kids? Like, I could be like, you know, as far as he knows, like, yeah, I pay the property tax, but it's like not my house. But anyways, I'm being robbed.
1: Everyone pays property tax. You have to live on taxes.
0: Yeah,
1: everybody lives on taxable property. So
0: yeah. So we're being robbed when we don't even have kids. And he just said, like, I think it's a good thing because I think that everybody is influenced or, you know, benefits from the kids or even around them being educated. And I just told him, like, I think that we could do a better job without the public school.
1: How did this guy
0: schools.
1: Get his money?
0: I don't know. I didn't ask him.
1: I always ask him that question.
0: That's a great question.
4: Why aren't the public schools actually
0: Thank you for the call, Michael.
4: Held to the same standard that a lot of states hold homeschoolers to? You know, like because they would fail. I know Detroit public schools, it's not even close. I mean, the kids there are, you know, almost universally failing out. And in a lot of states, actually, ironically, not in Michigan. Michigan has actually pretty lax, as of now, homeschool rules.
0: Oh, good.
4: But in a lot of states, especially the more liberal states, they're coming in to check on how the progress is of the students. Mm-hmm. And, you know, then having penalties if they're not meeting their minimum requirements.
0: But whereas no penalties.
4: A lot of school systems are just completely failing, way worse than any homeschooler.
1: The schools actually aren't failing. They're engineered to do this. This is the purpose for them. It is to create
4: that's a good point.
1: Incompetent people so they grow up to be government dependents. That is quite literally the intention of the public government school system as far as I'm concerned.
4: Yeah, so yeah, they should apply those homeschool standards across the board and be like, well, you know, these schools are not working, so we need to shut them down, you know, figure something else out for them.
1: So, circling back around real quick, the best way to butcher an animal is a low-stress environment. I think providing the energy of, you know, thank you, gratitude. In fact, every
0: time...
1: Were
0: you the one that told me that, like, a Jamaican guy taught you how to cut a goat neck by, like, thanking it? Wasn't you?
1: So, I I've observed Jamaican guys doing that, and they sit, and a guy would say some kind of prayer. I actually, a guy I used to buy hay from had a slaughterhouse upstate New York in Whitehall. It was called, Whitehall, right there on Route 4, upstate New York. I can't remember the name of it.
0: Cuomo, like the
1: governor, but he wasn't related to the governor, but Jeff Cuomo's guy's name, who owned it.
0: Okay.
1: And every, like, one day a week, a rabbi showed up, and he did the kosher meat.
0: Hmm.
1: And the rabbi would do this prayer in, I guess, Hebrew. Hmm. You know, I didn't understand the actual words, but I asked rabbi if... I go, what are you saying? He goes, well, first off, I'm honoring and thanking the cow. I'm blessing the cow. I'm blessing the blade. And he would literally go on for, like, you know, probably a minute and a half, three or a couple minutes with every single cow. Another thing the rabbi would do is if he would, like, reject a cow. Nope, this one can't be kosher.
0: Whoa.
1: So if a cow, like, looked like it was not healthy... the rabbi would say no.
0: Wow.
1: If the cow looked like it, you know, if it wasn't, like, walking correctly, or if there was something off about the cow. And after the rabbi did his job, then the USDA guys, you know, would do their inspection. And honestly, I trust the rabbi's judgment better. You know? And the USDA guys, like, looking at the brains and, you know, the spinal fluid, and they're examining some things. But yeah, definitely the kosher stuff is, like, pretty serious when it comes to beef anyways.
0: Hmm. That's pretty cool. I never really thought about that. I've heard of them, like, standing there and blessing, like, hundreds of, like, chickens at a time, but it's not that bad. Like, they're praying. It's not like when you're praying, you're kind of, like, talking in the spirit realm anyway. So, like, you could be, like, speaking to all those cows. I'm not, like, knocking them for that, but there are people that kind of make fun of it, like, oh, they're, like, blessing 100 cows at a time. But I didn't know they went into, I didn't really think about what they're saying, what they're doing it for. That's pretty cool. That's actually really, I like that.
1: So the best way to kill the animal is basically where it's comfortable, and quick and swift, and not a lot of excitement. And so with the cows, so what I do with my cows is personally, I got a nice livestock trailer, and I got a couple of different property, a couple of different areas where I graze my cows. So I had a 10-acre a field that I would bring my cows to every spring for a little while, and then almost, you know, sort of like, I didn't bring them there this year because the guy didn't have the farm, doesn't have the farm anymore. He sold it to some developer, I guess. And so I have a couple of different, like, areas I graze my cows around my property, and I would often put them in my stock trailer. And when I bring them in the stock trailer, they always got food in there. So my cows, when they see the trailer, they start getting excited. They start drooling. I open up the door and they just, like, jump right in.
0: Wow.
1: And same thing with the pigs. I would randomly kind of bring the pigs to a different spot, and they would live in the trailer for 4 or 5 days. Well, they would I would back them up to an area that is electric fenced off, and then every night I would leave the trailer there, so they would come in the trailer and sleep. And I always fed them in a trailer, and sometimes I would water them in a trailer. So if it was a remote location in the front of the trailer, I'd set up a water tank, and then it would go to what they call nipple waterers, that the pigs, they grab it with their mouth and they drink the water. And, like, the pig's biggest motivation is to eat. They just love to eat. They got, like, something like more taste buds than any other, like, animal alive.
0: That's funny, because they eat trash.
4: I don't
1: feed them trash.
0: Not trash, but, like, a pig would eat trash, let's say. Not yours.
1: Oh, yeah, like Tyson. Yeah. Pork, JBS, they definitely feed the pigs trash with lots of microplastics in it.
0: Hmm.
1: That's why all your restaurant pork is basically garbage.
0: Mm.
1: Everything that comes off the Sysco truck.
0: I always thought, like, pork was gross, but me and Ian, one of my favorite things I've ever cooked for me and Ian was like pork shoulders from Jay.
1: Yeah. So one of the things that Mark found out is, I believe his first few rounds of pigs, he sent them to the butcher. And it was pork. It was all right. Mm. And then when he had the guy that would come to his property with a mobile, you know, kill setup, and the guy would basically kill the pig in the pen, and then he picks it up with like a crane off the back of his trailer, and then he, you know, bleeds it out, you know, guts it, and then cut it into primal cuts, and then it goes into a cooler in a trailer, and then he would bring it to his butcher shop or his house or wherever, and he would do all the cutting and packing, because you got to let the pig chill for like at least 24, you know, to 48 hours or whatever. That's
0: before
1: what
0: you cut it.
1: Yeah, because like, you know, warm pork doesn't cut well.
0: Hmm.
1: Not frozen, but like 37, 36 degree, you know, meat cuts very, very good.
0: Hmm.
1: And that's what I do. I sort of do the same thing. So the best thing to do is low stress environment. And because the pigs don't get that cortisol, they don't get that hormone, they don't get that stress in them. And another sort of thing with animals is when they get stressed out, that's sort of part of a defense mechanism, that the meat isn't as good. Mm-hmm. It isn't as healthy when it has all these stress hormones. So by me training my cows, for example, to like, yeah, cool, I'm getting in the trailer, and as soon as they get out of the trailer, they're like, oh yeah, more food. I get more food. I get fresh water. You know, I'm on this grass pasture. So when I do bring up, so like the last place I brought my cut cows to was a place up north. And, you know, as soon as the cows get off the trailer, you know, there's water trough and there's a bunch of hay, and they just go over and they drink some water and they just start eating some hay and everything's cool. And, actually, when we were up there a couple of weeks ago, I had my son with me when I dropped the cows off, and he goes, Dad, I want to see them where they're butchering the cows. And they had these really nice, like, hydraulic platform that the guy would stand on, and the cow's hanging from its hind legs, and they're skinning the cow, and they got, like, this winch thing that clamps onto the hide, you know, after they've got the cow, and it puts pressure on. Like, we watch these guys skin these big dairy cows. You know, huge cows, probably, I don't know, 1,500 pound cows, 2,000 pound cows. And they do it in like less than 10 minutes, skin the whole cow. It takes me like an hour to, you know, well, it took me an hour to like skin my first pig.
0: But you don't have the machine with like holding
1: I've
0: it
1: never
0: taut,
1: skunned,
0: right?
1: Yeah, I don't have that. You know,
4: is there any reason why they don't just shoot them in their sleep? Like while they're actually asleep, just sneak up and just shoot them then?
1: Because they walk up to a chute and then they come to a gate and they stop. And then they just get a, you know, and actually they use a stun gun, which takes in it. It's pneumatic powered, and it goes like right up against the head of the cow. You hold it and you pull it. It's called a bolt, and it shoots like a 1/4 inch diameter or 3/8 diameter rod, like 4 inches into the cow's brain, because, the brain is valuable. But if
0: just destroying it with those bullet.
1: A little bullet contaminates it, and there's a marketplace for the brain, which I believe is Japan or something. Anyways.
0: The cow that attacked you, wasn't that because it didn't want to get transported to?
1: Well, and I also just took it off of its calf.
0: Because
1: it was an angry mama.
0: The picture I pulled up with the whorl under it said under eye. Won't like, I thought it said the like, now that I think of it, I deleted it, but, or I like exit off, but it said like, it won't like to go in the, I can't remember the word it said, but I think it meant it didn't like to be transported to, like if they have the under the eye one.
1: Yeah,
0: here it is. It says, herd quitter. That's what it said. It's, oh, the low one is herd quitter. The high one is, higher, strong, more alert.
1: Yep.
0: The
1: and more aggressive.
0: Easier, quiet in the chute.
1: Yep.
0: What's the chute? Like where you kill them?
1: Yep, the kill chute, yep.
0: So that's like the ones in the center.
1: And I have like a squeeze chute.
0: Hmm.
1: Like literally the worst day for, you know, an animal on a farm is when they get castrated. You know,
0: yeah.
1: The males.
0: Yeah.
1: And they get put, you know, the cows, we put them in a squeeze chute to do that. And Although the new way we're castrating the cows, the bulls, is we use a thing called a Beau Désir. And what that does, and like the last, like, you know, half a probably dozen cows. And so a lot of times I'll get like these bulls that people can't handle and they don't have like, you know, the setup. So, you know, we got like a chute, we got this Beau Désir device, and it's like a huge rubber band, a very, you know, strong rubber band, and it's got like a winch crank thing on it. And it basically, you put it right up against her abdomen and you put this around it and you just start cranking it, cranking it, cranking it, cranking it. And what it does is they never like, they don't make like any, they don't like moan or groan or anything like that. They're just like, yeah, whatever. And they just kind of walk a little funny, but it numbs them. Hmm. And then the testicles, it all falls off. The sac falls off.
0: Like immediately or over a few days?
1: Oh, it takes like, you know, it'll be hanging there for 10 days. And it'll basically rot off.
0: Oh, yeah, because I've heard of that.
1: But the other way I did it with, years ago was you'd have this bander on the calves and you'd basically pull the testicles down, put the bander over it, and then all of a sudden you hit this button on the bander and it goes whap, and like I caught it on my finger once and I was like, oh no. Man, that hurts.
0: Yeah.
1: And then the steer is like, or the bull calf is like, rah! Yeah, they don't like that definitely luck. Hurts.
0: Okay, then that's probably the one I've heard of, but yeah. I'm glad there's a newer way to do it. But I think we should at least answer a call in this segment. We should go to, I think Tom in New Hampshire was first. Tom in New Hampshire, you're on Free Talk Live. Did I tell you I voted for you?
2: Oh, very good. Thank you.
0: You're welcome.
2: I didn't come in last this time either. I actually got more votes than one of the candidates.
0: Oh, nice. Excellent. I didn't I didn't see the update. I assumed that one of those big names was going to win. Like, I don't remember who it was in your thing.
2: Well, yeah. Well, it was John Sununu who won the nomination. He did not defeat me. The people who voted for him did the defeating. It's not like he and I were playing chess, and we actually make the moves and cause the outcome.
0: That's a good point. That's a super good point.
2: Now, for the benefit of listeners, I ran for United States Senator on the Republican primary here in New Hampshire this year, and I've been in this argument on Facebook, a Facebook page about Porterville, California, because a few months ago, a law enforcement goon got deleted while he was participating in an eviction. And the tenant being evicted did not commit violence against the landlord. What's the big idea evicting me? What's the big idea exercising your property right to evict a tenant who doesn't pay the rent? It was fighting back against the police forces of a hostile government, because the hostile government drives up rents by using zoning restrictions to cause housing shortages, and housing shortages drive up rents. And to me, one of the most infuriating parts about that is that the landlords can get away with charging a application fee that's non-refundable. If they don't rent it to you, you lose that money. It's like totally unacceptable. But and if you don't pay the application fee, well, then you can live on the street. I
0: don't think so, because I've never had to pay an application fee, and I'm, you know, 30 now. Like, I've lived without it. Like, I've gotten into places where I rented a room from someone, didn't have to pay an application fee. It's like, if you can't afford it, then you don't. And if you can, $50 isn't as big of a deal to you. You know what I mean? Like, I think that $50, so they don't have their time wasted.
4: It's not just that. I mean, usually when you're doing an application, it actually does cost money, because you're looking into that person, whether you're doing a criminal background check or a credit check or whatever.
1: 20 years ago, a quarry check was $25. A lot of companies, rental companies, property management companies will do that.
0: Yeah, I never even thought about that part. And I was just fighting with somebody on Twitter about this. 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I bet I would mostly agree with what Tom is going to say here. We mostly agree with, like, zoning laws. So let's get back into his story when we are back. 603-283-6160. If you want to call in, there's still room for you.
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9: From Feature Story News in Brussels, I'm William Denslow. The Pentagon's announced that the execution of a former US Army major will be live-streamed. Nadal Hassan killed 13 unarmed soldiers at Fort Hood in 2009. It could be the country's first public execution in nearly a century. Delhi police have formally banned a major opposition protest planned for Saturday at the capital's main public demonstration site, warning that anyone who turns up will face detention and legal action. Thousands of supporters of the cockroach Janata Party and allied opposition groups had planned to march to Jantar Mantar to demand the resignation of the country's chief election commissioner, whom they accuse of manipulating voter rolls. Authorities say the protest application was filed too late and have deployed some 23,000 paramilitary personnel across the capital. Neha Punia reports from New Delhi.
10: In the Jantar Mantar area, which is in the heart of Delhi, which is the public protest site, the police have categorically said that no demonstration will be allowed, that any protest should have been, police should have been informed of any protest 10 days prior to that demonstration actually taking place, and that didn't happen. So they're saying any demonstration that does go ahead will be illegal, and anyone who comes there will face detention.
9: The United States has suspended 8 major technology companies, including Microsoft, Adobe, and several Indian IT outsourcing giants, from a key green card program, accusing them of misusing immigration pathways and displacing American workers. The announcement on Thursday by the US Vice President and the country's Labour Secretary halted all new and pending applications for the affected firms, though no time frame has been set for how long the restrictions will remain in place. India's Ministry of External Affairs has now weighed in on the decision. Rebecca Bunnan reports from Mumbai on what the Foreign Ministry had to say.
11: In a statement, it said that it is following the matter very closely. It has made the point that this is distinct from the H-1B visa program and that it doesn't by itself affect the validity of existing H-1B visas. India also makes the point, the Foreign Ministry says, that it should be clear that talent mobility adds value to both economies and it creates opportunities for Indians, and it equally helps U.S. companies with cutting-edge talent.
9: The U.S. has imposed sanctions on the International Criminal Court. The move comes hours after a former judge won the Nobel Peace Prize. The Trump administration's accused the court of going rogue. The ICC has rejected the move, stating it's an attempt to obstruct the course of justice and to prevent the court from doing what it was created to do. And France has pledged 3,000 extra supply teachers in a concession to students following weeks of protests. From bureaus worldwide, this is FSN.
12: With FSN Spotlight, I'm Simon Marks. Today, how do you keep the lights on in Ukraine? That is no longer an academic question as Ukraine and Russia attack one another's energy infrastructure in their continuing war. At a time when the United States has largely eviscerated its international aid budget and many other countries have cut theirs back, the UN Development Programme is working in Ukraine to repair and replace bombed-out power plants. Alexander Deku heads UNDP.
13: The needs are gigantic. I mean, half of the generation capacity has been destroyed. We rebuild the energy infrastructure of the future. Classic energy grids are actually very vulnerable in a period of war because you have those choke points where generation happens. You target that, the whole thing is out. What we do now is decentralized grids, much more concentrated also on renewable energy, which has advantages in many domains, on the cost side, on the renewable side, but also these are grids with much more redundancy. Obviously, we also build a lot of passive protection. I mean, in the past, when you build an electricity grid, you did not have to build it to be resistant to drones. This is, unfortunately, the new face of war.
12: He told Foreign Policy magazine more than 6 million Ukrainians are already relying on UNDP's efforts to keep the lights on, and more development work is urgently needed, despite the global budgetary cutbacks.
9: The main news again. The Pentagon's announced that the execution of a former US Army major will be live-streamed. Idar Hassan killed 13 unarmed soldiers at Fort Hood in 2009. The US has imposed sanctions on the International Criminal Court. The move comes hours after a former judge won the Nobel Peace Prize. France has pledged 3,000 extra supply teachers in a concession to students following weeks of protests. And that's the latest Feature Story News. William Denslow reporting.
14: It's the Onion Radio News. JCPenney abandons its 45-second sale. This is Doyle Redland reporting. Word came today from JCPenney headquarters in Plano, Texas, that the retail giant will discontinue its 45-second sale. The bargain bonanza, in which all JCPenney merchandise is discounted by 60% for 45 seconds starting at 1 p.m. daily, simply wasn't pulling in enough revenue. CEO Alan Questrom.
15: The 45-second sale drew very strong customer response, but regrettably, only a handful of shoppers actually got to capitalize on our fantastic prices due to the horrific injuries they sustained during their stampede to the cashier.
14: Questrom added that plans are in the works to create a longer 2-minute sale intended to give frantic shoppers at least a fighting chance to enjoy incredible store-wide savings.
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1: Jay Noon,
2: and Chad.
0: And in the last segment, we had to cut him off. We were talking to Tom in New Hampshire, and I think you were calling in about, like, this county in California because, like, a cop got deleted there, as you said.
3: Yeah, Tulare County, a Tulare County deputy got deleted by the guy that was being evicted. And I was pointing out that, you know, this was an armed conflict. Abolishing zoning is totally unacceptable to some homeowners because their property values would decline. And imposing zoning is totally unacceptable to some other people. So this is a conflict. And when the cops go to enforce zoning restrictions, the cops are armed. And that is an armed conflict. So here you have an enemy officer in time of armed conflict. Even if the enemy officer is just walking into a donut shop to use the restroom, that's still an enemy officer. And the officer got deleted in the act of an eviction that was, I mean, if the guy doesn't have the money to pay the rent, it's because rents keep going up because zoning restrictions.
0: Well, why does his neighbor pay the rent? How can his neighbor pay the rent? How come his neighbor continuously pays the rent if it's impossible to pay the rent? Like, I totally disagree with you on this one, Tom. I think even a subhuman cop didn't really deserve to be killed by someone who was too broke to keep their house and got evicted. Or even if it's not too broke, like, you can get rid of a tenant just because you simply want to get rid of a tenant.
3: Oh, yeah.
0: If in libertarian morals is what I'm saying. Like, it is not immoral to get rid of a tenant. Obviously, like, there is things like contracts where, like, if I said I'd give you 2 months notice that I need to stand by that, etc. But I just disagree with you on this one. It's the first time that I don't agree with you about, like, don't shoot a cop and miss.
1: Well, what he's getting at is that there's a deeper issue that government interference in the market is creating a market where it's difficult for people to be able to afford things. But yes, I mean, the landlord needs to be able to evict somebody who's not paying their rent because the landlord has
0: like
1: cost.
0: The hardest place to evict someone, you know?
1: Oh, it is. Yeah, it's very difficult.
3: Let me observe here that, okay, the way to say things, I've discovered a lot of ways to say things, such as the cops say that they are out to deter people from breaking the laws, and I prefer to say that the cops are out to intimidate people into complying with the laws, because deter sounds good and intimidate sounds bad, even though they mean the same thing. Hmm. And City Hall does not adopt zoning regulations. City Hall imposes zoning restrictions.
0: But I have a feeling this is the type of person that even if we lived in a free world and he had signed a contract, he didn't want to leave. He was going to squat. So even if somebody came to serve him, like, you know, outside of the system papers, he was going to shoot him too. You know what I mean? Screw this guy. Screw all squatters.
3: What I'm getting at is the worst nightmare of some homeowners, including one that responded to my post, saying, no, we need zoning restrictions. I don't want my property values to be destroyed. And I compared them to people who didn't want their slaves to be emancipated.
0: That's good. That's great. Love that.
3: Now, the other part is what happens when zoning restrictions get abolished? Two things that are actually the same thing. One of them is residential property values will decline. And the other thing is that houses become more affordable. But those are the same thing. You've got bureaucrats in City Hall talking out of both sides of their mouths. Well, we got to protect residential property values. And we don't want houses to become unaffordable. Yeah. I mean, the government is literally setting the rent down to the nearest dollar.
0: Well, actually, you know what? That is one thing that Trump is consistent on, even if he's evil about it. He said he wants house prices to go up because he wants boomers to be able to make money on the sale. It's
3: you
0: crazy.
3: Know what else happens? Okay, let's say your house goes from $100,000 you bought it for to $300,000, and you got to pay tax on that $200,000, even though the $300 that you're selling it for is actually less money than the money that you bought it for because the dollar has plunged so much in value. But with that, if you don't have zoning restrictions and that limits how much you're going to sell it for, then you go and you're going to live somewhere, and you're going to live in a place where if it's a statewide abolition of zoning in California, no matter where you move in California, you're going to be moving into a place with a free market of housing. So you get a comparable place for the money that you sold, regardless of whether you sell your house for $300,000 and buy another one in Beverly Hills for $300,000, or whether you sell your house for $1 million and buy another one, but you pay more tax if it goes up to $1 million, because they consider that a $900,000 profit on some houses. And I know there's differences for, you know, a principal house, that your principal residence, as opposed to a second home. But the idea is that they're charging you taxes on so-called income on a loss, because the dollar has plunged so much in value, they're calling that income, because you're getting more dollars for the house than you spend on it.
0: I just think that NIMBYs, people who say not in my backyard, need to realize that, like, they don't own their whole community. Like,
2: they don't even own their property. Nobody owns their property. Okay. You rent it from the state.
0: That's a good point. But let's say in a slightly more perfect world, we get rid of, like, property taxes. Everybody owns their own property. Doesn't mean you get to control the road in front of your house. Doesn't mean you get to control
3: a public way.
0: Right. Doesn't mean you get to control down the street from you just because you don't want a apartment building built there. You know, there are things that you can do to make your town more, you know, safe, that aren't just, like, keeping everyone out. And it's just, like, the world is growing so much. Like, the population just always goes up. I don't know if you guys agree.
1: I mean, it has been for a long time. Now it's starting to collapse, especially in Western countries. But
0: okay.
3: In a lot of communities, they're, okay, you want to put in an apartment house, and, oh, no, that area is zoned for single-family house lots, but then you, that's limiting the supply, and the law of supply and demand says when you restrict when you limit the supply, then prices are going to go up. But then if you find a place where you can go ahead and build an apartment house, the bureaucrats will look at the site plan, and they don't see a parking lot, and they say, where are the tenants going to park their cars? Which is just like asking, where are they going to land their helicopters? Where are they going to dock their yachts? They force builders to add parking lots because they're convicting you of being a motorist. Even in order to have a place to live, you have to have a parking lot that you don't need if you don't have a car, even if you ride the bus. Or, I mean, you could, without zoning, you could just walk to the nearest supermarket. There would be no law against building these businesses in residential areas.
0: I think things could be a lot more, like, creative and fun.
1: Just out of curiosity,
0: zoning.
1: I mean, are there any urban areas you know of that don't have any zoning laws? And what may have happened then? I've never really looked into it, but that would be interesting to see what would happen if there was absolutely no zoning whatsoever in an urban area, and what would unfold there, and how would it be to live in a place like that?
3: Let me bring up another point of word power here. Is the nanny state people, they support drug control laws and alcohol control laws, because Johnny is only 20 years old. If he ever gets his hands on a bottle of whiskey, what if he drinks the whole thing? He could die of alcohol poisoning. Or what if he gets his hands on cocaine? He could die of a cocaine overdose. And so they support using gun-toting goons in bulletproof vests to kidnap Johnny if they catch him buying these things, so that he won't die of an alcohol overdose or a fentanyl overdose or a methamphetamine overdose. But if he fights back like a man to defend himself and manages to capture the enemy officer's gun as a prize of war and uses it to settle the matter out of court, now they openly hate him so much that they want him to die of a pentobarbital or sodium pentothal overdose in an execution chamber.
0: Yeah.
3: They want him to die of a drug overdose.
0: I just learned that word.
3: How dare he fight back?
0: Okay, so I just found an example asking Grok, and I forgot that because a state rep, Calvin Bollier in New Hampshire, he always gives this example because he's from Houston. Grok says Houston is the largest U.S. city. It's the largest city in Texas, and it's like top 3 or 4 or 5 or something. In the U.S., is the largest city in the U.S. without a comprehensive zoning ordinance. Voters rejected zoning in 1948, 1962, and 1993, and the city charter blocks council from imposing it without a referendum. There is no citywide map that says a parcel is residential, commercial, or industrial. A shop can open next to a house if nothing else stops it. What does stop it is private deed restrictions in many subdivisions. In Chapter 42, Development Code, lot size setbacks, streets, platting, building codes, floor plane rules, parking rules. Okay, blah, blah, blah.
1: See, that's really interesting.
3: And they have land use
0: I forgot that.
1: I think that's a really good example.
0: Also Pasadena.
1: Sometimes things get lost when you're debating these things because it's like you're debating with statists who think, okay, well, this is what we need to have happen, right? And libertarians are like, no, we just need to get rid of all of it. But what you see in this instance is that the government doesn't get involved, but there actually are zoning restrictions. It's just privately imposed. So the people that are actually directly living there, they're moving into a development, if you're moving into a development of single family homes and you don't want to have a massive apartment complex that is built in there, that's where you move, right?
0: Yeah.
1: And that seems to make a lot of sense. So you don't actually do away with zoning. You just take away the coercive element to it and allow the private people to privately associate, right, through things like homeowners associations, which is essentially what you're describing.
2: Yeah.
1: Right?
2: Yeah, I was going to say, try to find a place in Houston that doesn't have a homeowners association.
0: Hmm.
2: Homeowners associations are horrible.
1: Well,
2: it's like another government on top of another government.
1: Well, they can be. The thing is that it depends
2: on
1: what
2: I've never seen one that's not horrible.
1: Well, well, you can move into places without homeowners associations, right? But then you're going to have, outside of whatever the government, the municipal rules are, you won't have any rules whatsoever. So then you might end up with, but for some people, maybe they don't want to have something like an apartment complex or something right next to them. I mean,
2: then buy the property.
1: Well,
0: I think that maybe
1: HOAs are totally voluntary, though, completely. You know,
2: well, they're not totally voluntary where you can't, if you want to live in it, like anywhere in Arizona, New Mexico, California, you can't. There isn't even a place without quite literally there. You know, I know a bunch of people live in these places. And, you know, if you're going to live anywhere that isn't like out in the desert or totally remote, but anywhere where you could like get hooked up to utilities, there's like a homeowners association.
0: The answer about Houston, it says about half the homes in the Houston region are in an HOA, not most of the city proper and not every deed restricted block.
2: Okay.
3: Let me point something
0: so they might
3: out
0: have like different
3: status.
0: Ways. Go ahead, Tom.
3: Okay. Something about status. Okay. Catholics believe that when the priest consecrates the bread and wine in the sacred vessels, those become the body and blood of Jesus Christ, which is called transubstantiation. And statists believe that when some representatives and senators in Washington, D.C. approve a document and the president scribbles his autograph on the sacred copy, not the copy that the members get to read what it says, but the copy with the autograph is called the sacred copy, that when the president scribbles his autograph on the sacred copy, it becomes a law. And they believe that people have a sacred duty to obey the law. And if it's a blatantly unjust law, their only recourse is to petition the government to change the law, which is futile in most cases because most blatantly unjust laws enjoy the strong support of the vast majority of voters.
2: Almost every time that I've ever been in court and has been some kind of, you know, charge against me of whatever, I have asked the judge on the stand, or the witness, the cop on the stand, what evidence do you rely on that the New Hampshire Code or Constitution apply to me? And never, ever once have they been able to provide any evidence.
0: Yeah.
2: Usually the judge interrupts and says, you can't ask that question.
0: Hmm.
2: I've already determined that there is evidence. I'm like, then it's like, okay, please, will the court record reflect said evidence?
0: Hmm. I have asked, and I think I just straight up asked the judge and the prosecutor, like that was Calvin who used to lived here, that was like his way he would do it. Like, I have a few questions before proceeding, and usually they'll let you ask a few, and then they'll start getting mad once you, catch what you're onto. And when I asked, they just said something like, the laws of the code give me the right to prosecute I don't even think they said anything about like area, landmass. Like
2: okay,
0: they,
2: where's the evidence?
0: Yeah.
2: You know, they don't show do me a the very evidence.
0: Good job. And then they start getting mad.
2: If I sue you, I must provide evidence.
0: Yeah.
2: You are coming against me. You must provide evidence that I'm subject to your jurisdiction.
0: Yeah.
2: But yeah, because they're a bunch of corrupt criminals and there is actually evidence in some cases. If you're using the intellectual property of the state, such as the name and date of birth that's on the birth documents in all capital letters, that's mm-hmm. their entity, you know, you're essentially operating under intellectual property law, which, you know, they're, and that's why the Constitution is, it, you know,
0: or if
2: doesn't
0: you
2: apply.
0: Opt in by saying, like, I'm a U.S. citizen.
2: Right, yeah, that too. Yeah, the U.S. citizens are property of the federal government.
0: So we teased a story. Maybe we didn't even tease it on the air, but I put titled some of our streams about this story Chad has been talking about. Really disturbing stuff. Honestly, maybe like kind of need a quote-unquote trigger warning. Sorry, I have the word. Here's a trigger warning for if you don't like the word trigger warning. I know that Ian like rolls his eyes when he hears that. He's like, oh my God, trigger warning. You know, like if you need a safe space. No, I'm joking. But this is actually pretty dark material. But we don't have to get into like the disgusting deep details about it. Like I definitely don't want to do that at all. But Chad, you heard about this like story that's kind of breaking because somebody's finally getting arrested for this like, did you say 70-year-old child abuse ring in Michigan?
1: It's not quite 70 years. So in Michigan, it's well known. This happened, it was in the 1970s, and there were multiple facets to this story. So there's the Oakland County child killer case. This is a case where there were four suburban kids that were kidnapped in the 1970s in a very affluent suburbs north of Detroit. The kids were they were kidnapped, they were held for a period of days, and then when they were found, they had been fed whatever their favorite food is was found in their stomach. They were cleaned, bathed, their clothes were cleaned and pressed, and then they were dumped on the side of the road.
0: So weird.
1: And this was a cold case for a long time, and then there was a breakthrough, I want to say in the 90s.

0: child abuse and was actually
1: you let him out after like two.
0: Oh, and they were just slap on the wrist. But you have to keep in mind how powerful, you know, the auto executives and things are around Detroit.
2: If you wouldn't mind me interjecting here, I personally know probably a good dozen people who have gotten away with lots of stuff. Like, for example, they're children of high-powered state police officers. They mm-hmm. are children of very politically connected attorneys, children of politicians.
1: Mm. The mob.
2: And they, you know, get, like, multiple DUIs. They beat their girlfriends. They get busted with, you know, all kinds of drugs. They're, you know, so why is it that it's always, like, these children of the protected elite class, you know, the Epstein class, essentially, like Hunter Biden's a really good example. They get along with this, they get away with this stuff time after time after time. And another whole element of these people is FBI and drug task agency confidential informants. Same thing. They're, you know, they basically become corrupted by their power that they essentially have, or they've never been punished for any of their crimes, and they just keep, you know, escalating, and they get like a greater, you know, they're chasing this next dopamine hit to do something more heinous and more horrible.
0: Yeah, this guy's crimes were literally as, I mean, if you want to look it up, I'm not going to talk about the specifics, but we're not talking about just some guy who, like, you know, went and like made out with an underage girl, or even like even just minor. I mean, this is extreme things that he was doing, and he got a literal slap on the wrist. I mean, I'm talking like months in jail for very horrific crimes. Okay, mm-hmm. Just if you can imagine, it's not stuff that is for squeamish people. And so, and he got, and it's not as if this stuff was even contested. He was convicted of it and let out of jail over and over again. Mm-hmm. And clearly, he was mentally ill. But this guy was also connected into a larger child trafficking ring that ended up
2: being
0: uncovered.
2: So he had blackmail on a whole bunch of other people that were probably highly protected.
0: Well, there were a lot of people, a lot of powerful families in Michigan were involved with this. The Sheldon family, which is a really prominent old money family that lives in Grosse Pointe, which is directly borders Detroit to the north. It's a very affluent suburb of Detroit. The Sheldon family is very well known. They've had really powerful family members in cabinet positions in the early 20th century, huge landowners. And Francis Sheldon, the guy who was part of this, he ended up fleeing in the 70s when this ring got broken up. The underlings all got busted. But what they were doing is they were going to families, especially in Port Huron, which is a little city on southern Lake Huron, and they were going to poor families, and this guy was coming in as a millionaire. He was acting really nice. He'd befriend the kids first, and then he'd befriend their parents, and he was a pilot, and he would take their families around flying, and then eventually they set up a charity to bring children to this island called North Fox Island in Lake Michigan. They set up an airstrip there, and then when they were there, they were doing, again, very heinous things. This to kids who are, you know, around, you know, pre-teenage, like 11, 12, 13-year-old boys. And there were many, many victims. And this stuff was uncovered and really well documented. Most of these guys are still alive. They're now like in their 50s and 60s that were abused. And if you look into this, you can find the interviews with them. There's a couple good documentaries on it. Francis Sheldon, when this came out, fled to the Netherlands. Another guy by the name of Dyer Grossman, who is a multimillionaire teacher from New Jersey. And this is the guy that this is now...
1: Is it related to, like, Grosse Pointe?
0: No. This had... No, not to my knowledge.
1: Well, more coming up, and we'll get to your calls coming up. 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
1: From Feature Story News in Brussels, I'm William Denslow. The Pentagon's announced that the execution of a former US Army major will be live-streamed. Nedal Hassan killed 13 unarmed soldiers at Fort Hood in 2009. It could be the country's first public execution in nearly a century. Delhi police have formally banned a major opposition protest planned for Saturday at the capital's main public demonstration site, warning that anyone who turns up will face detention and legal action. Thousands of supporters of the cockroach Janata Party and allied opposition groups had planned to march to Jantar Mantar to demand the resignation of the country's chief election commissioner, whom they accused of manipulating voter rolls. Authorities say the protest application was filed too late and have deployed some 23,000 paramilitary personnel across the capital. Neha Punia reports from New Delhi.
2: In the Jantar Mantar area, which is in the heart of Delhi, which is the public protest site, the police have categorically said that no demonstration will be allowed, that any protest should have been, police should have been informed of any protest 10 days prior to that demonstration actually taking place, and that didn't happen. So they're saying any demonstration that does go ahead will be illegal, and anyone who comes there will face detention.
1: The United States has suspended 8 major technology companies, including Microsoft, Adobe, and several Indian IT outsourcing giants, from a key green card program, accusing them of misusing immigration pathways and displacing American workers. The announcement on Thursday by the US Vice President and the country's Labour Secretary halted all new and pending applications for the affected firms, though no time frame has been set for how long the restrictions will remain in place. India's Ministry of External Affairs has now weighed in on the decision. Rebecca Bunnan reports from Mumbai on what the Foreign Ministry had to say.
3: In a statement, it said that it is following the matter very closely. It has made the point that this is distinct from the H-1B visa program and that it doesn't by itself affect the validity of existing H-1B visas. India also makes the point, the Foreign Ministry says, that it should be clear that talent mobility adds value to both economies and it creates opportunities for Indians, and it equally helps US companies with cutting edge talent.
1: The US has imposed sanctions on the International Criminal Court. The move comes hours after a former judge won the Nobel Peace Prize. The Trump administration's accused the court of going rogue. The ICC has rejected the move, stating it's an attempt to obstruct the course of justice and to prevent the court from doing what it was created to do. And France has pledged 3,000 extra supply teachers in a concession to students following weeks of protests. From bureaus worldwide, this is FSN.
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1: Jay Noon, and Chad.
0: And in the last segment, we were talking about a little bit of disturbing stuff, so maybe a trigger warning. We're going to be talking about people getting arrested and a ring of people. I don't know if they were distributing, like, CSAM or if it was just that they were, like, it was like...
1: Oh, they definitely were. They were making massive amounts of it. So that was a huge goal of theirs, and the network was quite large.
0: In Michigan,
1: and all around. They were connected to other rings nationally and internationally, too. Yeah, there's a lot of connections. It's hard to get the police to go after this stuff. So, technically, the Oakland County child killer case is a cold case that's unsolved, even though we've had somebody admit to being at least a party to the killings. But this Chris Bush guy, who had been previously convicted four times and got a slap on the wrist for the most heinous crimes that you can possibly commit.
0: To children.
1: Yeah. And he actually ended up dying, I guess, supposedly of suicide. I think he probably became a liability at a certain point and ended up being found in his bed with the covers up over his neck and had a shotgun blast. So, I mean, I don't know exactly. There's a lot of people who think that he was whacked because he just became so much of a liability. But obviously, he was incredibly mentally disturbed. So, and it's just been a cold case now for decades. Him admitting that to that polygrapher, and then the polygrapher.
0: What's a polygrapher? Like polygraph?
1: He does polygraph tests. Mm-hmm. And the only reason this was found out, this is a random coincidence too, that is just crazy part of the story. The next door neighbor of one of the kids who was killed, ended up, because this was a massive thing, okay? This is in a wealthy suburb of Detroit, so this was a huge story in the 70s. People still talk about it to this day in Michigan. It's well known anyway. And his next door neighbor, one of the kids got killed. His friend ended up growing up, and as a result of this case, him growing up around it, he became a polygrapher himself because he wanted to get in. And at a meeting, or a conference for polygraphers, another polygrapher was talking in casual conversation and didn't know who he was at all, and just mentioned that he had done a polygraph test on a guy who admitted to the Oakland County child killings. And that revelation, and he wasn't supposed to be talking about that. He had no idea who he was talking to. And that revelation ended up leading to a police interrogation of the polygrapher, who had never disclosed this stuff before.
0: Whoa.
1: And he didn't want to say anything. He was scared, you know, because they don't want this to get uncovered, because it's going to be really bad, because it's going to go up, you know, it's going to go up to Mount Olympus. I mean, you're talking about people that, like, the Sheldon family, who, you know, I think Francis Sheldon's grandfather, I believe it was, you have to look it up, was a cabinet level official. I believe it was in the Woodrow Wilson administration. I could be off by that, but he was very prominent, and their family is extremely wealthy and extremely well connected. I mean, well enough that they bought an island, built an airstrip on it, set up a charity, and then were shipping kids on airplanes there to create child sexual abuse material.
0: Yeah. I can't trust charities.
1: Oh yeah. I don't really like giving to charity.
0: It's weird to me that, like, the Wendy's, like, and McDonald's ones will say, like, money for kids. Yeah, I bet you need money for kids, don't you? You see what I mean? Like, yeah. They state it weird, but I do think we should put a pin in
2: that. Most of these charities are covering up diabolically evil stuff. Gates, Clintons.
0: Yeah, and if it's not literally, like, child abuse, it could be just, like, laundering their money for their crap.
2: If you want a good
0: list of them,
2: NPR constantly lists them off as, you know, people who make donations.
0: Oh.
2: This was brought to you by the Bill and Melinda Gates Foundation, by the MacArthur Ford Foundation. Oh, yeah.
0: That's a good point. All right, let's go to the phones. We have Rob from Vermont. Rob, you're on Free Talk Live. What's on your mind?
3: Hey, so interesting topic, and it's fascinating that, you know, there's all kinds of these groups that are throughout the United States. There was in Wenatchee, Washington, where this one detective would, you know, conspire against certain people at a church and, you know, and get all of these convictions. And it was incredible. You know, it's all lies. Same thing out of California there with the daycare center.
1: Oh, yeah.
3: It's all over the place.
1: Yeah, the McMartin preschool, I believe you're talking about.
3: Yep. And it's a really ugly situation because, you know, when you get roped into that kind of class, it's really hard to live at times, you know, because, you know, people sort of look at you funny or they treat you differently, you know.
0: It's hard to do what because people treat you differently?
1: You mean like look into this stuff and talk about it? Is that what you mean?
3: Yeah, you know, because I remember how I felt when I went through this and, you know, I was ambushed into my conviction, you know, over 40 years ago. And, you know, when it was, you know, brought to my attention, I wasn't asked if I had done anything. I was told I had done these things.
1: Wait, I'm sorry. And I'm not quite understanding. What were you convicted of?
0: If you don't mind saying.
3: 3 counts of endangering the welfare of a minor.
0: I've been
3: all over the papers.
1: And you were.
3: I've made all kinds of noise.
0: Some were relatives, and some of those relatives have come out in his defense since as an adult saying that they were, like, they were convinced of it when they were told the lie, right, Rob?
3: Yes.
0: By other adults.
3: The fascinating thing about this that I didn't know about it was that the county attorney at the time, Edward J. O'Brien, never turned over exculpatory evidence in my trial that would have changed the outcome of my trial because I didn't take no plea deal.
0: Hmm.
3: You know, and he put a detective on the stand that he knew 5 years prior to me being, you know, charged with anything that this cop had falsified documents and lied to his superiors.
1: What do you think their motivation was for doing this?
3: Money.
1: To get money from whom? From you?
3: To put the kids in foster care.
0: Your kids?
3: Yeah, they did more time in the foster care system than I did in the prison system.
2: Yeah, let me explain the money thing real quick. Who gets the money? Where does the money come from? So whatever money Rob was ordered to pay, for example, the federal government would take through the Social Security Administration and give a matching contribution to the state. The judicial pension fund, so this in the 90s has changed. So 66% of this money used to go straight to the judges. And then they changed it and they directed the money directly to the judicial pension fund, 66%. Why 66.6%? Why do they like to use 66.6%? Because all of these judicial pension, you know, the judges are pretty much all satanic pedophiles. All these guys at the top are all pretty much satanic pedophiles. And I like to use the word satanic because there are evil demonic forces that thrive off this energy of essentially, you know, abusing children and taking this and, you know, with like all of the sex trafficking and whatnot. But also each time a kid is there's an assessment through Child Protective Services where they go into the family, the Social Security Administration pays out 10 grand. The judicial pension fund gets $6,666. When a kid is removed from the house, the Social Security Administration pays out X amount of thousands of dollars. 66% of it goes to the judicial pension fund. Who are the beneficiaries of the judicial pension fund? Every single lawyer that is from what I understand, that does the court appointed attorney thing, that they get paid in the form of, you know, their pension from the state, you know, from the judicial pension fund. Every prosecutor, every judge, And a lot of these guys high up in these beneficiaries of these pension funds are able to use these pension funds kind of the way Jeff Bezos and Elon Musk and other like very wealthy people who use their stock options or to get loans for like basically
0: kind of crazy
2: no
0: that
2: interest.
0: People who work towards getting kids removed get paid.
2: That's
0: extra.
2: Why there's such
0: that's
2: massive incentive. And what
0: horrible.
2: What made all this stuff go like crazy and parabolic was the Clintons. And the Clintons are absolutely, I mean, adrenochrome addicts. Look up adrenochrome. Check it out. This is a real thing. This is a hormone that's produced when you torture babies. Mm-hmm. And I believe that, a lot of these, people, a lot of this like migrant caravans and stuff that were, happening, a lot of that was to harvest those children because there's nothing to be done about it. It was starting to get obvious that so many hundreds of thousands of American babies and children were disappearing just all over the country. And all of a sudden that really slowed down when they had these migrants coming up from south of the border and being pushed by all the Soros and whether they're Democrats or Republican, most of these guys at the top of the, are evil. In order to like get elected in a federal position, Ernie Hancock always says, to become a senator or a congressman or a president, a prerequisite is that they have a video of you raping a child.
0: I gotta say something that's not fake is like so many people that I've met, either they or like when their siblings or uncles, cousins, somebody they know was smuggled into America through coyotes, like people that their parents would pay them to get over the border. And so many of them were raped. It's like, why is it like how many people on this planet are just like, I enjoy, doing that to children, when it's just like, it almost feels like it could just be like a weird, like, business that they're
1: more
0: in.
1: More than you think. And it is a business. Too. And what was fake, what I was saying was fake was just that the whole idea of Republicans and Democrats at the top. I mean, it's all professional wrestling. I don't really think. And yes, obviously they have to
2: be
1: blackmailed. It doesn't necessarily have to be at the extent that you're saying always, but they need some blackmail. And that's the thing people aren't realizing about the operations like Jeffrey Epstein and everything. Like, a lot of the cameras that they had in the rooms were out in the open. Like, people that were going there are not just being blackmailed. Like, they had no idea what's going on. They're going to get a job promotion. So part of getting that promotion is to get some kind of blackmail. And the more hardcore your blackmail is, the more higher positions that you're able to get because they have more dirt on you. And I mean,
2: pretty much every Western culture celebrity, is in this.
1: It's a possibility. Obviously, as far as like proof for everyone, as of right now, we don't necessarily have all of that, but it makes sense because you're talking about a criminal organization, a hardcore criminal gang that commits mass murder on a regular basis throughout the world. So in order for that to function, I think that you have to have very callous people at the top, at the very least, and you need to be able to control them. That's where a lot of these blackmail operations come from. But with regards to this story, what has just happened is that one of the people that were actually implicated in this, another one aside from Francis Sheldon by the name of Dyer Grossman, they just put a warrant out for his arrest now, or they're just starting to pursue it finally. And he's still alive. Supposedly they can't find him, which is impossible in today's day and age that they would not be able to find this guy in the Netherlands. He's like 82 years old. And they're finally saying that keep in mind that the FBI has been talking about this, telling the victims that they're going to go get this guy, and nothing ever happens, and I doubt anything's going to happen from it. I mean, I would be really surprised if he actually gets brought to justice.
0: Do you think it could help put puzzle pieces together or anything?
1: Well, it could. I mean, and this is where you start to get into like with Jeffrey Epstein and stuff, where you start to say, well, like, release the files. We want to know. We want names, all this other stuff. People need to understand the consequences of that, okay? Because these people are not just the type of people to roll over, okay? I people think that you're just going to go arrest these people and throw them in jail, and then that's going to be the end of it. But the
0: arrest them with the same cops that stood outside of the like abandoned warehouse while they did things.
1: What's going to happen is it's going to cause a war. That's why once it finally does happen, that is what's going to happen. So I mean, until then, if people are prepared for that and the consequences of that, because I know I'm pretty sure that the people that are doing this stuff are ready for this war, okay? I'm pretty sure that the rank and file American is not.
0: Have you heard of these, like, super bases they're creating where they live in? Like, Jeff Bezos has, like...
1: New Zealand and stuff? Or...
0: No, has it... The one I'm talking about, at least, is, like, off the coast of Florida. He has, like, a bunker. He has, like, a super bunker house where you can't even... get to the perimeter without getting shot.
1: Oh, yeah. I'm not surprised. And, yeah, I've heard of, yeah, plenty of rich people having that and government officials. I mean, obviously, the high-up government officials, you know, they're being protected all the time by various federal agencies. And, yeah, those people are, for the most part, in on it. I mean, you see things like the Franklin scandal was a huge, huge thing that really blew the lid off a lot of this. And very little, or actually basically nothing, has happened from that. And, you know, that was actually showing, too, when they're taking the kids into foster care, like this gentleman was talking about, happened apparently to his children. They're being trafficked there, too, and the black market is making money off of them. There is a huge amount of specifically in around Omaha, Nebraska, where the Franklin scandal blew up, a whole bunch of foster kids that were being trafficked, and they were making money off of them. And that's been extensively researched. Nick Bryant's book called The Franklin Scandal, where he's a very good investigative journalist who went into this stuff in depth. But I mean, you know, if people want to ever deal with the consequences of this stuff, you know, I think a lot of people that are out there and obsessing over the Epstein files don't really realize the implications of what was going to happen if this stuff does come out, because it's not going to be pretty. This isn't going to be just, we're going to go and arrest them and put them on trial like the Q people think and all this other nonsense. They're not going to just go and get arrested. I'm sorry.
0: Yeah.
1: Like, it ain't happening. And they're very powerful, you know, and there's
0: people
1: probably a lot more of them.
0: You can vote the right person into office who will then do it.
1: Yeah, right. When they have tons of assassins. I mean, there's so many assassins. If you got anywhere near a position of power and you were going to go against them in some way, then they would just whack you so easily.
0: Mm.
1: I mean, this issue does need to be dealt with eventually. How that gets dealt with, I don't really know. But I think there's a lot of people, including within the power structure itself, who are afraid when this stuff comes out. In fact, I think they're very afraid because of the implications of it.
0: We have Rob still on the line. Rob, do you have anything else to add?
3: Yeah, I would just say that, you know, they want you to keep quiet about this. They don't want you to talk about the corruption, you know, and I think that people should continue on talking about these scandals and stuff like that. And, you know, and the last thing I'll say is, you know, if you want to, you know, check out more about, you know, this detective that investigated me, he's right out of Keene, New Hampshire. He works right over at the county attorney's office. His name is James F. McLaughlin. And just type that into Google New Hampshire, and there's all kinds of stories about this guy and the things that he did to people.
0: James McLaughlin?
3: Yes. James F. McLaughlin.
0: It should be that if a prosecutor withholds exculpatory evidence from anyone and it's found out that definitely happened, they get executed.
3: I agree.
2: You mean after, you know, by the government, of course, death penalty, like, you know. Yeah, prosecutors, they're diabolically evil. I mean, they are... You know, this is also, they're members of the Bar Association, the original 13th Amendment to the Bill of Rights of the Constitution for the United States of America forbid Bar Association members, you know, titles of nobility, from having anything to do in government. And the, you know, quite literally, because it's just like I go through this with judges when I'd be in cases. I'm like, I want to exercise my right to counsel. I want this guy to be counsel. Is he a member of the Bar Association? Is he an attorney? And, you know, they didn't say attorneys, you know, in the Bill of Rights, because the attorneys were the problems. You know, the Bar Association is an evil, evil entity. And these guys, you know, they're all beneficiaries of the pension fund that is getting, you know, paid money to do quite literally satanic rituals on, you know, innocent children to keep on feeding this, you know, this energy to the to the demonic forces that essentially control almost every politician and control Islam, control Christianity, and control Judaism, as far as I can tell, and I'm convinced, to keep them fighting with, you know, each other, essentially. So, yeah, it's just...
1: yeah, and this network that got uncovered in Michigan in the 70s is just one little offshoot of it. And they were running a charity called Brother Paul's Children's Mission, okay?
0: Hmm.
1: They were incorporated supposedly to provide services for children with reading problems, emotional counseling, and physical fitness. So yeah, they were, but in reality, they were, shipped there and filmed in sexual acts with adults. Mm-hmm. And, there were subscribers to the mission's publications that were invited to participate in or view this stuff. So this is very widespread and it is happening.
0: And so that was like like I'm saying, like a charity that one could have donated to if they're like, oh yeah, help kids get this.
1: Oh yeah. Oh yeah. Brother Paul's Children's Mission is what they called it. I mean, it's absolutely insane. But yeah, this is, and you know, and the prominent people who were involved completely got away with it. And there was at least one guy, maybe a couple that were convicted that were sort of the low level guys below them that were doing a lot of the procuring themselves. So there were some convictions around this, but the millionaire guys were able to flee and live the rest of their lives in Europe. And, you know, most likely continued to do the type of things that they're doing now because Europe is just as bad. I mean, the Beast of Belgium case with Marc Dutroux, if anyone looks into that, I mean, that was huge where this guy who was supposedly unemployed, like handyman, owned like seven houses and was caught. He was a serial killer. And again, he's shown to be like a lone nut, sort of like, you know, Ted Bundy and John Wayne Gacy and Jeffrey Dahmer. But
0: I never heard what you said at the beginning of the show. He had said that some of like Ted Bundy's cases, like if you go by the narrative, he would have had to like killed one person here, got in his car immediately and drove like 80 miles an hour to the next place and immediately begun murdering there.
1: All of
0: like,
1: them were so bad.
0: Up.
1: Yeah. And Henry Lee Lucas, this is a guy who was convicted of something like 100 murders.
0: Call, Rob.
1: I mean, it's absolutely ridiculous. And actually when George Herbert Walker Bush pardoned this guy, and there's no doubt that he did commit some of the murders.
0: What?
1: Yeah. Well, he pardoned him because some of these murders he didn't commit. So then he said, oh, well, but really this guy, he's admitted, he said he was a hitman. That's what he said he was doing. Same with the BTK killer, this bind, torture, kill guy. You know, one of the people that he took out, supposedly by himself, was this was definitely a hit. This was an ex special forces guy. His whole family was trained in martial arts. They had guns in the house, and this guy, supposedly the BTK killer, supposedly broke into the house. The entire family, literally the kids, the dad, all of them were trained in martial arts. They had multiple attack dogs. Supposedly he overpowered the whole family and tied them all up and tortured them to death.
0: Yeah.
1: And so there's patterns in this though, where you can see that these were calculated killings. They weren't just random. Mm-hmm. A lot of times the victims knew each other, right? So you can see and they were involved with local drug trafficking rings and happened to also be dating cops, a lot of them. Mm-hmm. So, I mean, and if anyone does want to look into some of this stuff, a guy by the name of George, or he's got a, that's what he goes by. It's not his real name. He has a website. I believe it's cavdef.org. He started out, researching, election fraud, and ended up, he has a wiki and it goes into some of this stuff. He's an excellent researcher. If you, Google George from, CavDef about a lot of these serial killers. CAVDEF. It's Coalition Against Voter Fraud and Voter Disenfranchisement and Election Fraud. Hmm. But he ended those paths ended up leading him into a whole bunch of other stuff because you know the election fraud stuff is run by gangsters.
2: What happens to the girlfriends of cops that catch their cops covering up crimes and selling drugs and participating in?
1: Yeah, they get whacked by Ted Bundy.
2: This stuff, yeah.
0: Hmm. More Free Talk Live is at freetalklive.com, and thanks for listening. We'll be back on live tomorrow, same time, 7 to 10 Eastern. 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
8: From Feature Story News in Brussels, I'm William Denslow. The Pentagon's announced that the execution of a former US Army major will be live-streamed. Nadal Hassan killed 13 unarmed soldiers at Fort Hood in 2009. It could be the country's first public execution in nearly a century. Delhi police have formally banned a major opposition protest planned for Saturday at the capital's main public demonstration site, warning that anyone who turns up will face detention and legal action. Thousands of supporters of the cockroach Janata Party and allied opposition groups had planned to march to Jantar Mantar to demand the resignation of the country's chief election commissioner, whom they accused of manipulating voter rolls. Authorities say the protest application was filed too late and have deployed some 23,000 paramilitary personnel across the capital. Neha Punia reports from New Delhi.
9: In the Jantar Mantar area, which is in the heart of Delhi, which is the public protest site, the police have categorically said that no demonstration will be allowed, that any protest should have been, police should have been informed of any protest 10 days prior to that demonstration actually taking place, and that didn't happen. So they're saying any demonstration that does go ahead will be illegal, and anyone who comes there will face detention.
8: The United States has suspended 8 major technology companies, including Microsoft, Adobe, and several Indian IT outsourcing giants, from a key green card program, accusing them of misusing immigration pathways and displacing American workers. The announcement on Thursday by the US Vice President and the country's Labor Secretary halted all new and pending applications for the affected firms, though no time frame has been set for how long the restrictions will remain in place. India's Ministry of External Affairs has now weighed in on the decision. Rebecca Bunnan reports from Mumbai on what the Foreign Ministry had to say.
10: In a statement, it said that it is following the matter very closely. It has made the point that this is distinct from the H-1B visa program and that it doesn't by itself affect the validity of existing H-1B visas. India also makes the point, the Foreign Ministry says, that it should be clear that talent mobility adds value to both economies and it creates opportunities for Indians, and it equally helps U.S. companies with cutting-edge talent.
8: The U.S. has imposed sanctions on the International Criminal Court. The move comes hours after a former judge won the Nobel Peace Prize. The Trump administration's accused the court of going rogue. The ICC has rejected the move, stating it's an attempt to obstruct the course of justice and to prevent the court from doing what it was created to do. And France has pledged 3,000 extra supply teachers in a concession to students following weeks of protests. From bureaus worldwide, this is FSN.
11: With FSN Spotlight, I'm Simon Marks. Today, how do you keep the lights on in Ukraine? That is no longer an academic question as Ukraine and Russia attack one another's energy infrastructure in their continuing war. At a time when the United States has largely eviscerated its international aid budget and many other countries have cut theirs back, the UN Development Programme is working in Ukraine to repair and replace bombed-out power plants. Alexander Deku heads UNDP.
12: The needs are gigantic. I mean, half of the generation capacity has been destroyed. We rebuild the energy infrastructure of the future. Classic energy grids are actually very vulnerable in a period of war because you have those choke points where generation happens. You target that, the whole thing is out. What we do now is decentralized grids, much more concentrated also on renewable energy, which has advantages in many domains, on the cost side, on the renewable side, but also these are grids with much more redundancy. Obviously, we also build a lot of passive protection. I mean, in the past, when you build an electricity grid, you did not have to build it to be resistant to drones. This is, unfortunately, the new face of war.
11: He told Foreign Policy magazine more than 6 million Ukrainians are already relying on UNDP's efforts to keep the lights on, and more development work is urgently needed, despite the global budgetary cutbacks.
8: The main news again. The Pentagon's announced that the execution of a former US Army major will be live-streamed. Idar Hassan killed 13 unarmed soldiers at Fort Hood in 2009. The US has imposed sanctions on the International Criminal Court. The move comes hours after a former judge won the Nobel Peace Prize. France has pledged 3,000 extra supply teachers in a concession to students following weeks of protests. And that's the latest feature story news. William Denslow reporting.
13: This is the Onion Week in Review. Apparently oblivious of the dismal fiscal climate, local dog Digby is wolfing down kibble as if the United States isn't in a goddamn economic crisis. Sources say the shockingly selfish 4-year-old German Shepherd appears callously unswayed by the constant stream of gloomy market forecasts and continues gorging on brand-name pet foods, milk bones, and table scraps as if the U.S. unemployment rate hasn't been above 8% for the past 3 years.
14: Here we are tightening our belts while this dog starves on bowl after bowl, like the Dow Jones Industrial Average has gone through the roof or something. You think that he'd think twice since U.S. credit rating's been downgraded, but Digby doesn't give a damn. Ain't that right, Digby? You don't give a flying do you?
13: The Onion solemnly bids farewell to the 22 crew members who perished during the production of today's Week in Review. You will be missed. For more, visit theonion.com/newsbeat.
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0: 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The phone number here is 603-283-6160. You can let us know what you're thinking about. Pretty much every topic is open, and we'll let you say whatever you want to within the FCC guidelines. The we in the studio tonight is Stu.
1: FCC will do it live. It's Riley O'Bill.
2: Bear arms.
0: Cool.
1: It's nice to do a show with Bear.
0: Yeah.
1: Bear arms.
0: We like having Bear around.
1: We do.
2: I come around once in a while. Like once every year, maybe. Something like that.
1: You remember to keep close to your mic, Bear.
2: Okay, yeah.
0: So, I don't know. What's new, guys?
2: Well, same as always.
0: Yeah.
2: What's on my mind has always been arms and taxes. More arms and no taxes.
0: Yep.
2: Yeah.
0: Yeah, I'd be okay if things went that way.
2: Yeah,
1: me too.
0: Seems like the ruling elite, as people call them, would like to see it go the other way.
2: Well, I'm the ruling elite. What do they have to say for that? Yeah. All power comes originally from the people, and we're the people.
0: Well said.
2: So look at yourself in the mirror and call yourself the ruling elite, because you are the source of all government power.
0: That's right. If aliens show up and tell you, take me to your leader, just tell him you're talking to him. What do you want?
2: Yep. Yeah, you're the source of all power. And once you get that in your conscience, you really flip the script on these people.
0: Yeah, it really is it's a mindset more than anything.
2: Yeah.
0: More than any other actual physical condition.
2: Correct. They serve us, not the other way around.
0: Well, right? They do a horrible job at it, and I'd like to fire them, but that doesn't seem so easy.
2: Well, what do you think, Riley? Should we fire them?
1: Absolutely, we should fire a lot of them.
0: I wonder how many people would actually sign up for their services if given a different option.
1: You know, with the quality of government services these days, if there were better options out there, I don't think that people would be choosing the government anytime.
0: I think even if you just had any other option, it wouldn't even have to be better. You'd probably get at least half of them.
1: Yeah.
2: I heard a thing... And I'm not sure if it's true. Maybe Riley could help me. But there are some religious sects in America, perhaps the Church of Latter-day Saints or maybe the Amish, where they select their leaders from a random choosing, like from a draw.
1: Within Mormonism, they do not do a random draw.
2: Yeah.
1: The way it's done is... So the leaders within the Mormon Church are called the First Presidency, which is... the president, or what Mormons would believe is the prophet of the world, and his two counselors. And then there are 12 apostles, because Mormons believe that Jesus' church was lost through apostasy. When Jesus was on the earth, he had 12 apostles. So this is a restoration church. We got to have 12 apostles. So the top leadership is the apostles and the first presidency. So it's not chosen by a random draw. Usually the higher-ups choose somebody or call them in somehow.
0: Well, they'll have a list of candidates, and then they'll pray over that list, and God will tell them which candidates get the job.
1: Oh, yeah.
0: I had to do that once as Deacon's Quorum President.
1: How did that go?
0: Fine.
2: Nice.
0: I mean, it was my last calling in the church.
1: Yeah.
0: So, and I never got released from it. So, I mean, I don't think I'm still Deacon's Quorum President.
1: Yeah, you're probably not anymore.
0: Taylorsville Garden.
2: Well, my point was that people who are entrenched in the government are using it to their own profit and advantage at our cost. And people who go to government should be the intersection of those who consent to be our leadership and those who are able to and to be drawn randomly from a phone book. That way we get like actual candidates that come organically from the population, and it's not thrusted upon us by industry or special interests.
0: Be interesting to see how that goes.
1: I know.
0: I think you could make that one simple change, keep the rest of the structure the same, and you'd have a wildly different outcome.
2: Yeah. Well, all you need is, like, say, IQ of 115, which is one standard deviation above the mean.
0: I think you'd see history of
2: employment and the willingness to serve. That's the three things that you need to have, in my opinion.
0: Hmm.
2: Yeah.
0: Yeah. Well, I don't know. You could probably pick up a drug-addled bum out of the gutter and throw him in the
3: Oval Office, and he's going to do at least as good of a
2: job. At least as good. nice, nice.
3: It's been a mess. I just feel like the world is cartoonish and getting increasingly so every day. Well, I'd like to jump into this. There's a PDF you can easily get and store from online that helps you to spot a PSYOP. This is labeled PSYOPs Identification Tool Version 8.3 NCI Engineered Reality Scoring System.
1: Oh, wow, that sounds cool.
3: And this is an NCI University grad school resource number 319. But before we get into that, we have Michael from Texas on the phone, so we'll go to the phones. Michael from Texas, you're on Free Talk Live. What's on your mind?
4: Oh, I was just going to call and kind of see what the topic of the day was, but, you know, I enjoy calling in and just throwing in something off the cuff, and I guess, you know, I started listening to this show before Trump's first presidency, and, you know, it's just amazing how, you know, I used to think he was kind of entertaining. Now I think he's just a warmonger, and, you know, he's turned himself into a career politician and a liar just like the rest, you know, and all that, you know.
3: It's well, just, I expected just, that from the first. He certainly has been more entertaining, though, than, say,
1: Hillary Clinton. Oh, yeah, he's a very entertaining warmonger-in-chief, but he's still a warmonger-in-chief.
3: Although, what was the last guy's name? Biden? That guy, he was good for a couple of chuckles. Mostly, like, pity chuckles, though.
1: Oh, man.
4: My mom still thinks he was, you know, the one in charge. I think Biden's wife was doing more president than Joe Biden was.
1: It wouldn't surprise me if she was.
3: I think it's always the case that somebody is doing more presidenting than the president.
2: Oh, yeah.
4: Absolutely. But I wanted to mention, I guess, you know, one of the things that really I kind of thought I'd call in about is, you know, I haven't seen any Trump wars this past midterm.
1: Your audio just went a little weird.
3: Yeah, you went muffly. Can't really hear you very well.
2: Yo, speak up.
4: I'm sorry. Can you hear me?
3: Yeah, that's better.
4: Okay. Well, I saw a Trump commercial where he's walking and it's in black and white and it has one of his speeches from the past, I guess, playing in the background. And he says, you know, how he's going to get to drain the swamp, get the career politicians and the warmongers out of office and so on and so forth. And I just thought you couldn't have more of a tone deaf commercial, you know, if you tried. I mean, that's, you're talking about yourself at this point.
3: Mm-hmm.
4: So, well, hey, I would like to ask, where's Bonnie tonight? Is she not on
1: the show? She has the night off. She was on last night's show.
4: Okay. Well, I love you guys, and you know, I go back and listen. I like how they do the you know, the updates, and you know, they kind of have the segments. You know, I go back and listen to like the short and the synopsis versions. But I do want to give my support to Bonnie and Ian, and tell you guys, great show, and thanks for keeping on.
2: Thank you.
3: Thank you very much.
1: Thank you, Michael.
4: Thank you, guys. I'll talk to y'all later.
3: Yep. Yeah, that was a nice call.
1: Yeah, he mentioned there was a synopsis version of Free Talk Live or a segmented version. That's my doing. I do the Free Talk Live Digest. I've been doing it for about 10 years. So if you want a shorter version of Free Talk Live, go check that out.
2: Nice.
3: All right, so about this engineered reality scoring system, it gives you 20 categories to look at and gives you a question to kind of clarify what the category is, and then an example. And then you're supposed to score each of these 1 through 5. And this is to help you figure out if, say, a news story or something going on in kind of a large-scale way in society is, in fact, engineered, and in order to get you to feel or act a certain way. So the first category is timing. The question here is, does the timing feel suspicious or coincidental with other events? An example is a story about water contamination surfaces during a corporate scandal. I kind of feel like this is going on right now with what the news is talking about. It's like domestic situations, murders, people killing their kids or boyfriends or parents, or you know what I mean? And
1: college kids raping women.
3: I kind of feel like they're purposely talking about this because it looks like the military's setting up to invade Cuba, possibly, or
1: Trump's gonna have another war on his hands.
3: Yeah, and
1: oh man,
3: you'd think the guy would finish his Iran before he opens up some Cuba.
1: I know, but Trump isn't the brightest crayon in the box. He just wants to be popular among certain people. But you know, he's fighting a war at multiple fronts, which isn't a good idea.
3: Yeah, and maybe that won't happen. But that's an example of like it feels like definitely something else, something big is going on that they're not talking about so hard that it's almost impossible not to hear. If that makes any sense. It just feels like there's definitely something brewing that they're not talking about, and they got these other stories that they want to, you know, create artificial outrage with so that you're not too worried about the real things happening. Number two on this list, emotional manipulation. Does it provoke fear, outrage, or guilt without solid evidence? The example, reports show crying children and dying wildlife, but avoid causes. That's kind of like the, kind of like when National Geographic did, oh no, global warming is killing the polar bears, and they took these pictures of polar bears on an iceberg, or like one of them that's like emaciated and digging through a dumpster, and like, they don't explain anything about polar bears that like being stranded on an iceberg is not a problem for a polar bear. He's just out there fishing. You know what I mean? And so they give you these pictures and it evokes an emotional reaction for most people that don't know what they're being shown. Number three, uniform messaging. Are key phrases or ideas repeated across media? Example, all outlets use terms like unprecedented and avoidable tragedy. It's like the video clips they put together on YouTube that shows, you know, up to 1,000 different news broadcasters saying the same thing in the same cadence.
1: Yeah.
3: Exactly the same way.
1: And then Rush Limbaugh put together one about gravitas. So, you know, the news media definitely parrot each other.
3: Definitely.
1: Especially the big networks.
3: Number four, missing information. Are alternative views or critical details excluded? Example, few sources discuss the timeline or other possible contributors. Number five, simplistic narratives. Is the story reduced to good versus evil frameworks? Example is, blames one company entirely while ignoring systemic issues. Number six, tribal division. Does it create an us versus them dynamic? Example, locals are victims while outsiders are blamed. That's almost every story the media runs would score 4 or 5 on that one, I think.
1: Yeah.
3: Number seven, authority overload. Are questionable experts driving the narrative? Example, non-environmental experts dominate airtime to support policies. This is like Fauci telling you whether or not masks are good for you. You shouldn't have been listening to that guy at any point during any of that.
1: Do you think Dr. Fauci doesn't have any expertise on viruses, though?
3: Well,
2: probably not.
3: Maybe on like how to make them, but how to actually...
2: Dr. Fauci is primarily an administrator. He may have some scientific background, but he's basically getting people to work for him when yeah. he gets to that level. I don't think he's seen a patient in years. I mean,
1: what if Dr. Fauci gets his PhD then? Does anyone know?
2: I think he got his MD, actually.
1: Okay.
2: Yeah, although I don't know his exact credentials.
1: Okay.
2: So an MD is technically a clinician most of the time, although MDs can also do research. In my opinion, he's certainly not a clinician. He's mm-hmm. more of an administrator.
3: Yeah.
2: So,
3: well, even if he was a clinician, and you know, after he told you wear a mask, oh wait, no, don't wear a mask. Oh yes, wear 3 masks. You should have stopped listening to that guy on the spot.
2: Yeah.
3: Because contradicting yourself is not.
2: He's
3: a
2: also
3: good
2: an
3: sign.
2: Actor, right? So he's a government actor, and he's not a clinician. He's probably not a scientist, and he's an administrator.
3: The actor part would explain the extremely high pay.
2: Right. That's right. Aren't we all just actors in the show of life? He's a paid shill for Big Pharma and the government. And that's all. And he's got immunity, whether or not they recognize that. Because I don't see his head rolling, do you?
3: No.
2: People like that should be at least lose their license to practice medicine, at least lose some of their credentials, maybe even go to jail, be prosecuted, etc. None of that has ever happened. And that's one of the problems with this this system we're in, is that the obviously guilty parties are not brought to justice.
3: Yeah.
2: Yeah.
3: Yeah, lots of examples of people very obviously guilty of doing horrible things under the name of government, and none of them are ever locked up. If they are, it's for a very short amount of time, and they're, you know, in a very comfortable prison, and then they get out with special, you know, special considerations and whatever.
2: Yeah.
3: It is definitely not the same treatment everyone else gets.
2: Yeah.
3: Number 8, call for urgent action. Does it demand immediate decisions without reflection? The example, campaigns push for immediate donations and rapid policy changes. Number 9, overuse of novelty. Is the event framed as shocking or unprecedented? Media emphasizes how shocking and once-in-a-lifetime the crisis is. Yeah, that's pretty much every crisis.
2: Just about.
3: The word unprecedented is just far, far too overused.
1: I mean, it is, but also there are things that are unprecedented until they happen. So, I mean, I can understand using the word unprecedented, but still,
3: yeah,
1: it's
3: but they overuse it, kind of like the phrase "most important election of our lifetimes."
1: Yes,
3: it's just,
1: every election is the most important. You got to get out and vote, otherwise the commies are going to win.
3: Yeah, almost every news broadcast has something unprecedented they need to talk about. See, where were we? Number 10, financial political gain. This one's important. Always follow the money, right? Do powerful groups benefit disproportionately? Example, a company offering cleanup services lobbies for government contracts. That's that's pretty standard way of operation. Number 11, suppression of dissent. Are critics silenced or labeled negatively? Example, opponents dismissed as deniers or ignored. I think we've seen that plenty.
1: Oh, yeah.
3: Number 12, false dilemmas. Are only two extreme options presented? Either you support this policy or you don't care about the environment. 13, bandwagon effect. Is there everyone is

0: the average American just watching that over and over. People jumping out of buildings and all that fire and destruction and people running away and crying. That was horrible. But they played that for days on end, just on a loop.
1: Well, they wanted to propagandize you first to get you in the place where they could, the mindset where they could say, oh, well, this person did it, so we got to go after this person. Bin Laden was the person in this case.
0: Yeah.
1: A CIA asset, by the way.
0: Well, they definitely had to get everybody very emotionally reactive in order to do what followed, because none of it made any sense at all.
1: Yep.
0: 15, cherry-picked data. Are statistics presented selectively or out of context? Example, dramatic figures shared without explaining how they were calculated. That's like the famous hockey stick graph that showed, I don't know, global temperatures spiking, but it's because somebody like took a chart and zoomed in on a little part of it that made it look real scary. And that's what Club of Rome and all these guys picked up and ran with for their scaremongering of, you know, climate change. Which was it? At first it was global cooling, and then it was global warming, and then they're like, well, we don't know, we'll just call it climate change. Be scared, everyone. Number 16, logical fallacies. Are flawed arguments used to dismiss critics? Example, critics labeled out-of-touch elites without addressing their points. Yeah, I think that happens all the time. There was a whole, during COVID, there was the whole Barrington Declaration, where like a whole bunch of doctors said, hey, quit doing lockdowns and quit doing all the policies that you're doing. And they were shoved into a corner and called, out of touch or crazy or deniers or whatever they were labeled as in order to shut them up.
1: They weren't allowed to say anything about their opinions on social media, as I recall.
0: Well, that's right.
1: You're not allowed to give wrong think on social media.
0: Nope.
1: Because people have to have correct information.
0: Yeah, they call that now freedom of speech without reach, right?
1: Yep.
0: Number 17, manufactured outrage. Does outrage seem sudden or disconnected from the facts? Example, viral memes escalate anger quickly with little context provided. 18, framing techniques. Is the story shaped to control how you perceive it? Example, the crisis is framed as entirely preventable, ignoring systemic factors. 19, rapid behavior shifts. Are groups adopting symbols or actions without clear reasoning? Example, social media suddenly fills with users adding water droplet emojis to their profiles. And number 20, historical parallels. Does the story mirror manipulative past events? This is a good list to check it and check back with when you're looking at any major news story that's got you feeling a certain way. Give us a call. The phone number here is 603-283-6160. 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
2: A local man treats his girlfriend to a sumptuous 20-second massage, and an area desk doesn't mind if people sit on it like a chair every once in a while. This is The Onion Week in Review. Following months of anticipation and global fanfare, the royal baby was finally born this week. Sources close to the royal family say the newborn prince spent his first days crawling around Buckingham Palace, eating his first meal, and even speaking his first words. The Onion has obtained this exclusive audio clip. In other news, a man's annual six-sentence conversation with his cousin goes smoothly, a generous improv troupe performs for free, and a pool owner has a bathing suit that touched his penis you can borrow.
3: This is the Onion News Network.
4: From Feature Story News in Brussels, I'm William Denslow. The Pentagon's announced that the execution of a former US Army major will be live-streamed. Nedal Hassan killed 13 unarmed

0: soldiers at Fort Hood in 2009. It could be the country's first public execution in nearly a century. Delhi police have formally banned a major opposition protest planned for Saturday at the capital's main public demonstration site, warning that anyone who turns up will face detention and legal action. Thousands of supporters of the cockroach Janata Party and allied opposition groups had planned to march to Jantar Mantar to demand the resignation of the country's chief election commissioner, whom they accuse of manipulating voter rolls. Authorities say the protest application was filed too late and have deployed some 23,000 paramilitary personnel across the capital. Neha Punia reports from New Delhi.
1: In the Jantar Mantar area, which is in the heart of Delhi, which is the public protest site, the police have categorically said that no demonstration will be allowed, that any protest should have been, police should have been informed of any protest 10 days prior to that demonstration actually taking place, and that didn't happen. So they're saying any demonstration that does go ahead will be illegal, and anyone who comes there will face detention.
0: The United States has suspended 8 major technology companies, including Microsoft, Adobe, and several Indian IT outsourcing giants, from a key green card program, accusing them of misusing immigration pathways and displacing American workers. The announcement on Thursday by the US Vice President and the country's Labour Secretary halted all new and pending applications for the affected firms, though no time frame has been set for how long the restrictions will remain in place. India's Ministry of External Affairs has now weighed in on the decision. Rebecca Bunnan reports from Mumbai on what the Foreign Ministry had to say.
2: In a statement, it said that it is following the matter very closely. It has made the point that this is distinct from the H-1B visa program and that it doesn't by itself affect the validity of existing H-1B visas. India also makes the point, the Foreign Ministry says, that it should be clear that talent mobility adds value to both economies and it creates opportunities for Indians, and it equally helps US companies with cutting edge talent.
0: The US has imposed sanctions on the International Criminal Court. The move comes hours after a former judge won the Nobel Peace Prize. The Trump administration's accused the court of going rogue. The ICC has rejected the move, stating it's an attempt to obstruct the course of justice and to prevent the court from doing what it was created to do. And France has pledged 3,000 extra supply teachers in a concession to students following weeks of protests. 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
1: Riley O'Bell.
2: And Bear Arms.
0: We were gonna start talking taxes with Bear Arms here, who's very knowledgeable about the subject. But first, we have a caller on the line, so we'll go to the phones. Nice. We got Sarah in New Mexico. What's on your mind, Sarah?
3: Yes, sir. We have like a race of the Nicole Travis. She's the only Republican in the the Senate representative. And her commercial says that her husband is a lobbyist, a paid lobbyist for the data center of Project Jupiter. So it has to be true. So
0: it has to be, because nobody would go on the internet and lie.
3: Well,
0: did you do the research, Sarah? Did you look it up?
3: Well, you know what? I have not.
0: Surprise.
3: To run a television commercial and to make up an outright lie, that's illegal. I mean, they must have seen him in action in the roundhouse up in Santa Fe to, you know, put this in the ad. Because you just can't make up lies on a campaign commercial.
0: Okay. I guess there would probably be some retribution for that. But let's assume this is true. So what?
3: Well, the opposing lady, the Democrat, I heard her on the radio. She opposes data center. It has been like a really controversy here. There's a lot of people that are opposing the data centers. Great opposition for them to cut in it. And so my amazement was that she's the only one that's left standing. I'm amazed. When I came to this state, I think about half of the representatives, 35 out of 70, were Republicans. And they all got voted out, and then we're just with one. And I think the Democrats have a good chance of throwing her out, especially with this, her husband being tied up with Project Jupiter or Oracle company.
0: So your state senate is going to be completely Democratic?
3: Well, we have, I don't know about the Senate. They're dwindling down. Okay, so we have 50 senators, and our state capitol house is a real actual round house. It's designed in a round way. So it's like people have, the rooms are like a little pie, if you were to think, you know. Mm-hmm. So I'm just not making it up. So that our meeting room is a real round house. That's what they call that.
0: So, okay.
3: Yeah, people are just like, round house? Like, I guess, how is your state senator building like? Is it just like a rectangular building?
0: I don't have any senators.
3: No, I'm talking about New Hampshire, your meeting place.
0: Well, I don't know where they meet. There's a state house. I don't know if that's where they meet. It's got one of those big golden dome roofs and, you know.
3: Oh, yeah? Is that what it is? It looks just like the Washington or the golden roof or something, but our house is what you call a rotunda. I guess in Greek or something, or Latin, or rotunda sounds like roundhouse or something. It's
0: roundhouse is also a type of kick that you could deliver to somebody's face, and has parallels there, because that's what government likes to do to you metaphorically.
1: Yeah, they kick you in the face and hand you a Kleenex and say, "Aren't you glad we're here for your bloody nose?"
0: Mm-hmm.
3: Yeah. Well, anyway, I found that the per diem is actually a Latin word. And it's very much exactly like por dia in Spanish. But Spanish has most of it in Latin roots. It means per day.
0: Mm-hmm.
3: So, yeah, but what I know is that when I show up for polling, they like all this. They want us to vote for like 100 things, and then nobody knows except 3 things. When you go there, like you might know 5 things. And I have no idea why they waste the paper and ink to have people vote on things that nobody knows about.
0: That's why. You kind of just answered your own question. Because they're going to do what they're going to do anyways. They can't have your input actually on it.
3: But the thing is, the whole facade is, well, we let you vote on it, but you just didn't show up to vote, or you did not understand what you're voting for, so it just got voted whatever.
0: They make it so that even if you're a genius, you can't possibly know what you're about to vote on to the full extent. Because they're going to do what they're going to do anyways. The purpose of the system is what it does.
3: Yeah, I was talking to one of the amendments, so I called one of the representatives. I said, who wrote up this bill? You can pretty much tell what if you can't understand it. So, and then he basically said that whatever voters get in or voted out or whatever, if it's a bad policy, it will fall off. It's just like that I was talking to yesterday, that felons could vote. That got thrown out, and it's back to, well, you have to finish out your probation. You got to finish that out, and they might have you wait 6 months or a year before you are eligible. Felons can vote as long as you, and you know, that makes a lot more sense than felons that just come out of jail are entitled to vote.
0: Yeah, it's kind of inconsequential whether or not felons can vote. Whether or not they can bear arms, on the other hand, is quite consequential. And it's a terrible policy to have anybody stripped of their quote-unquote right to bear arms. Especially because, right, so the guy that gets convicted of a felony and doesn't want to cause problems in his society, he's going to say, oh, no, I can't have this, and so I'll never get one. But the guy that doesn't care, he's going to go get 10, and he's going to break all kinds of laws with them and create actual victims because he doesn't care, and the law didn't change anything.
3: Yeah, so I don't know. I just think that we might have a good chance of throwing out more Republicans. And I just heard that up in Washington, D.C., like the Democrats are going to take over the Senate and the House this time. Because I guess that's how Trump has done such a horrible job of running our country into the ground. So it's an opposition vote. So
1: I don't know if that's going to happen. I don't know if it's a guaranteed win yet. We don't know. The election hasn't happened, but it's entirely possible.
0: It seems that that's the way it's going, yeah.
3: And that's the way it's going. Even the Senate, they thought they might lose the House, but the Senate is going that way. And I guess this is going through all the polling. They're really good at polling. What do they poll? Like 3,000 people in that area, and then they poll. Sometimes it's quite accurate, you know.
0: Well, sometimes also they use the polling to manipulate public opinion instead by saying that public opinion is a thing, so that people think it is, and then suddenly form their opinion around tribal think. Anyways, thanks for the call tonight, Sarah. I hope you get to your uniparty utopia status there in New Mexico, and that everything is just lollipops and rainbows for you. let's talk about taxes.
2: Let's talk about the lack of taxes.
0: Yeah. If you got questions about this subject, please, tonight is your opportunity to call in and get some at least better answers than you're going to get elsewhere. Phone number again is 603-283-6160.
2: And before we get the first caller on that, I just want to make a very short summary statement on what the federal income tax actually is, right? The federal income tax is not the federal tax on your income.
1: Where are you getting that from?
2: It is the tax on your federal income, okay? Now, we know that for a number of reasons. The first is that it's stated in the IRS in the IRS 1863 original tax filing information return, which, by the way, is still online. You can look it up right now. You can click on it. at IRS publications prior 1040-1864, okay? And basically it says the income tax is an excise on the law, and it's an excise tax on the privileges that is given to you by the United States. So it's a tax on the privileges that you receive. Now people are like, well, what kind of tax is a privilege tax? It basically comes down to this. If you receive from the government, you are subject to their tax. If you receive federal income, you are subject to the tax on federal income. You can have a, there's a number of ways of doing that. First of all, you can be an employee, an officer, or an elected official of the United States, or any state or any municipality or political subdivision. If you work for the government, you receive government income, and therefore you're taxable on that government income. The second way people usually get taxed or are subject to the tax, and I mean lawfully subject, is when they start a corporation or, let's say, an LLC. If you think about what LLC means, it means limited liability corporation, which means you derive the benefit of limited liability. It's a shelter for you to do business. It's a shingle that you hang from the sovereign to do your business. And that's a benefit. And you can be taxed on the gains that you make from doing your business. In addition, because your LLC has trademark recognition and no one can steal your name, that's another benefit that your LLC receives. And the third is that because your LLC can survive you, it has perpetual lifespan as long as it gets passed on to somebody who wants to be an officer of that LLC. And therefore, that's something that you can't get from God. That's called immortality. And as long as you are receiving the benefits of limited liability, an alternative name recognition that's not your own name, and also the fact that you can live forever through your corporation, you are deriving a benefit that is taxable. So those are the general ways by which the federal income tax can be lawfully levied. However, the way that they really do it is through legal terms of art. How many of you would say are an employee out there who are listening? I mean, by a show of hands, I'm pretending I have a crowd before me. But there's a lot of people who have raised their hands to the question, are you an employee?
0: I am not.
2: You are not. How about you, Riley? Are you an employee?
1: No, I am not.
2: And I would say I am not either. However, I used to be an employee, right, as a federal officer.
1: Okay.
2: Right? But now, what's an employee? Well, if you look up the law, right, 26 United States Code 3401, definition of an employee. An employee includes an officer, an elected official, or an employee of the United States government, or an officer of the corporation, of a corporation, I should say. So an employee is somebody who works for the government or somebody who is an officer of a corporation, which we just discussed is an instrumentality of the government. So if you're an employee, you're subject to pay in proportion to the amount of wages that you earn. Now, if you want to look up the same code, 26 U.S.C. 3401, wages, and you read through that section, you'll read the shortened version I'm about to give you, is that wages means remuneration for services. How many of you have done a service, right? Do you do a service, Riley?
1: Oh, yeah. I do a service.
2: You do a service. Well, then, Riley, I hate to break it to you, but you are now subject to the federal income tax.
1: Oh, dang. So what defines a service in this case?
2: Well, let's go with some examples. Have you ever heard of the armed services?
1: Yes.
2: Do you work for the armed services?
1: I do not.
2: All right. How about the postal service?
1: I do not work for the postal service.
2: Secret service?
1: No.
2: Marshal service?
1: No.
2: Rural housing service?
1: No. Nope.
2: National ocean service?
1: No.
2: Economic research service? Postal inspector service? Food and nutrition service? Federal protective service?
1: No,
2: National park service? So what kind of service did you actually do?
1: I guess if we're going with those definitions and those those particular services, and I haven't done any services.
2: That's right. Most people haven't done any services because they are not in any of those services. Now, let's look at the Constitution and figure out what a service actually means. If you look at Article 1 of your Constitution, of our beautiful Constitution, you'll see that elected congressmen shall be paid or compensated for their services. Article 2 says the president shall be compensated for his
1: services.
2: Services. And Article 3 says judges of the Supreme Court and lower courts shall be compensated for their
1: services.
2: Services. So service means a function of government and what the officers in the executive, judicial, and legislative branches do for you. Okay, so unless you're in one of those services, you haven't done any service. All right, that's very important to understand. And now, why do I say this? That this word service excludes other words such as the simple labor that you do for yourself. Well, that comes down to a few Supreme Court decisions, which I'll read right now. The first is McCullough versus Virginia. The second is Williams versus United States, South Carolina versus United States, and the United States versus Rabinowitz. And I'll read it to you. I'll shorten it. It's elementary law that every statute is read in the light of the Constitution, and every word must have its due force and appropriate meaning, and no word is to be regarded as unnecessary or needlessly added. The Constitution is a written instrument. As such, its meaning does not alter. That which it meant when adopted, it means now, and words in the Constitution must be read with a gloss of the experience of the men who framed them and would receive the significance of the experience to which they were addressed, a significance not to be found in the dictionary. Okay? Did you get that? That means the words that they use in law does not come from the ordinary dictionary. It comes from the Constitution. The Constitution is the ultimate dictionary for the legislators to create the statutes and our laws. Now, since Congress cannot invoke the sovereignty of the people to override their will as declared in the Constitution, the Congress cannot, by definition, alter or redefine the meaning of words used in the Constitution. The Constitution is, after all, the instrument that it derives its power to legislate in the first place. Therefore, the Constitution is not only the supreme law of the land, but it controls the meaning of words, just like a dictionary. By the way, I quoted from Perry versus the United States and Eisner versus McCumber. I'm reading all this, guys, from lawfultaxavoidance.com. So go read that book, lawfultaxavoidance.com. Okay, because that's what knowledge will do for you. It will set you free, right? Don't we know that? Isn't that true, Riley?
1: It is true.
2: Knowledge makes a man unfit to be a slave. And that's Frederick Douglass.
1: Yeah.
0: That's why the word labor is book.
2: Right? Right. That's why we go to the library.
0: Right.
2: Right? To read our labor.
0: You liberate yourself
2: right.
0: by learning.
2: If you don't have knowledge, you're screwed. And, you know, there's this King James, the Bible, Hosea 4:6. My people are not destroyed for pestilence or hunger or war or famine. It says in the Bible, my people are destroyed for a lack of knowledge.
0: Mm-hmm.
2: And if you do not have knowledge and you do not know the truth, you cannot expect to be free because only the truth can set you free. Would you agree, Riley?
1: Absolutely.
2: There you go.
1: And it will only set you free. It will set you free, but not until it's done with you.
2: Yeah, and you have to fight for it.
1: Oh yeah.
2: You have to fight for it. You can't just say, okay, well, I'm gonna not pay tax, and the government will just leave you alone. You have to fight for it in the sense that whenever they send you a letter, you've got to agree with them, and then give them their own words back with a conditional offer of acceptance. They say, listen, hey, Riley, we need you to pay federal income tax. What do you say, Riley?
1: I say no.
2: I say yes. Show me how much federal income I earned.
1: Okay.
2: And I shall give you the proportion of tax thereon.
0: Mm-hmm.
2: You see what I mean?
1: I see what you mean, yeah.
2: Yeah. So the other way the IRS likes to trick people is, let's say you run, you have stocks, right? And you made money on your stocks. So they give you a 1099-B, as in Bravo, and they say, this is a broker information return. A broker information return that shows how much gains on property you have received. And you're subject to the gains on property. That's taxable income. Would you agree, Stu, that gains on property is taxable income?
0: Likely, I would. I would want probably a few more definitions, but sure.
2: Right, exactly. Well, most people would say, well, I gained that, so I should keep my gains on property. And that's nice to think that it would work that way. But it dives. You got to dive a little bit deeper. You got to go into the Constitution again, and you look at Article 4, Section 3, Clause 2, and it says Congress shall make all needful laws and rules and regulation respecting the property belonging to the United States. And I'm paraphrasing here a little bit. Notice, property belonging to the United States. Where else have we seen the word property in the Constitution? Your right to life, liberty, and property is secured by which amendment?
0: They took the word property out, though, at that part.
2: No, it's still in the Fifth Amendment.
0: Didn't they replace it?
2: It's in the Fifth Amendment.
1: Okay.
2: No person shall be deprived of their life, liberty, or property without due process of law, nor shall private property be taken without just compensation.
1: Okay.
2: So now, if you look at the Constitution, again, you have a property belonging to the United States in Article 4, and you have private property and life, liberty, and property secured by the Fifth Amendment. So, ladies and gentlemen, what do you think they mean when they say you owe a tax on the gains on property? Which property would they be referring to?
0: Probably United States property.
2: Correct, because that is the only property to which they have jurisdiction. Right?
0: Is it indeed their property, though?
2: It is indeed their property, because the United States has, as a juristic person, has rights, and property is included within those rights. For example...
0: So are all stocks then property of the United States?
2: It's presumed. It's presumed. And who makes that presumption?
0: What about cryptocurrencies, though?
2: Well, who's making the presumption that your stocks or your cryptocurrency is a property of the United States, according to the law?
0: Probably the United States?
2: Nope. It's the broker. The broker is one who is defined under 26 United States Code. I think it's 6045, okay? And a broker is a person under that code. And according to the definition of that code, a person includes a government instrumentality, unit, or agency. Look this up, guys. It's all in the book. Look this up. A person is includes a government, agency, instrumentality, or a unit. So when a broker bears witness against you, they are bearing false witness against you if the property is your property.
0: Interesting. Definitely going to get more into this on the other side. Give us a call, 603-283-6160. Talk about whatever you'd like. This is Free Talk Live.
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9: From Feature Story News in Brussels, I'm William Denslow. The Pentagon's announced that the execution of a former US Army major will be live-streamed. Nadal Hassan killed 13 unarmed soldiers at Fort Hood in 2009. It could be the country's first public execution in nearly a century. Delhi police have formally banned a major opposition protest planned for Saturday at the capital's main public demonstration site, warning that anyone who turns up will face detention and legal action. Thousands of supporters of the cockroach Janata Party and allied opposition groups had planned to march to Jantar Mantar to demand the resignation of the country's chief election commissioner, whom they accused of manipulating voter rolls. Authorities say the protest application was filed too late and have deployed some 23,000 paramilitary personnel across the capital. Neha Punia reports from New Delhi.
10: In the Jantar Mantar area, which is in the heart of Delhi, which is the public protest site, the police have categorically said that no demonstration will be allowed, that any protest should have been, police should have been informed of any protest 10 days prior to that demonstration actually taking place, and that didn't happen. So they're saying any demonstration that does go ahead will be illegal, and anyone who comes there will face detention.
9: The United States has suspended 8 major technology companies, including Microsoft, Adobe, and several Indian IT outsourcing giants, from a key green card program, accusing them of misusing immigration pathways and displacing American workers. The announcement on Thursday by the US Vice President and the country's Labor Secretary halted all new and pending applications for the affected firms, though no time frame has been set for how long the restrictions will remain in place. India's Ministry of External Affairs has now weighed in on the decision. Rebecca Bunnan reports from Mumbai on what the Foreign Ministry had to say.
11: In a statement, it said that it is following the matter very closely. It has made the point that this is distinct from the H-1B visa program and that it doesn't by itself affect the validity of existing H-1B visas. India also makes the point, the Foreign Ministry says, that it should be clear that talent mobility adds value to both economies and it creates opportunities for Indians, and it equally helps U.S. companies with cutting-edge talent.
9: The U.S. has imposed sanctions on the International Criminal Court. The move comes hours after a former judge won the Nobel Peace Prize. The Trump administration's accused the court of going rogue. The ICC has rejected the move, stating it's an attempt to obstruct the course of justice and to prevent the court from doing what it was created to do. And France has pledged 3,000 extra supply teachers in a concession to students following weeks of protests. From bureaus worldwide, this is FSN.
12: With FSN Spotlight, I'm Simon Marks. Today, how do you keep the lights on in Ukraine? That is no longer an academic question as Ukraine and Russia attack one another's energy infrastructure in their continuing war. At a time when the United States has largely eviscerated its international aid budget and many other countries have cut theirs back, the UN Development Programme is working in Ukraine to repair and replace bombed-out power plants. Alexander Dekou heads UNDP.
13: The needs are gigantic. I mean, half of the generation capacity has been destroyed. We rebuild the energy infrastructure of the future. Classic energy grids are actually very vulnerable in a period of war because you have those choke points where generation happens. You target that, the whole thing is out. What we do now is decentralized grids, much more concentrated also on renewable energy, which has advantages in many domains, on the cost side, on the renewable side, but also these are grids with much more redundancy. Obviously, we also build a lot of passive protection. I mean, in the past, when you build an electricity grid, you did not have to build it to be resistant to drones. This is, unfortunately, the new face of war.
12: He told Foreign Policy magazine more than 6 million Ukrainians are already relying on UNDP's efforts to keep the lights on, and more development work is urgently needed, despite the global budgetary cutbacks.
9: The main news again. The Pentagon's announced that the execution of a former US Army major will be live-streamed. Nidal Hassan killed 13 unarmed soldiers at Fort Hood in 2009. The US has imposed sanctions on the International Criminal Court. The move comes hours after a former judge won the Nobel Peace Prize. France has pledged 3,000 extra supply teachers in a concession to students following weeks of protests. And that's the latest Feature Story News. William Denslow reporting.
14: I'm Brooke Alvarez, and while I may not acknowledge your presence in person, and if you try to approach me, you'll most certainly be hit in the face with the stinging nettles I carry on me at all times, I like to take a moment every now and again to answer your questions so that you can get to know the real me. Here's a tweet from @Kirkamunga saying, "What is the most important thing to remember when talking to people who may not be as informed as you?" I love this question, Kirkamunga. There are three simple steps to dealing with uninformed people. First, when you realize that someone doesn't know something, repeat very loudly in their face the thing they don't know. For example, "You don't know who the Prime Minister of Zimbabwe is?" Second, look to everyone around you and let them know that this person is completely ignorant. "Hey everyone, Sebastian doesn't know who the Prime Minister of Zimbabwe is." Third, you call up the Prime Minister of Zimbabwe and tell him that Sebastian doesn't know who he is, and then laugh really loudly until the ignorant person just leaves in utter shame. If you'd like to ask me a question, just tweet it to my handle @Brooke Alvarez or post it to my Facebook wall.
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0: 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I'd like to thank Chris Marcus for being an amplifier with us here at Free Talk Live. 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In the studio tonight, it's Stu.
1: Riley O'Bill.
2: Bear Arms.
0: And we were talking...
2: We're talking about the 1099B brokers.
0: That's right, brokers.
2: Yeah.
0: So if you... So if you acquired, well, let's get specific then. Let's say you bought some Monero.
2: Yep.
0: And you didn't use a broker to get it and you self-custodied.
2: Mm-hmm.
0: And somehow the IRS found out about it and you made, let's say, $100,000 on it and they want you to pay tax on that.
2: Mm-hmm.
0: What is the status of that?
2: It's very simple, actually. It all depends on their source of information return. So there are a couple of words that you need to understand very, very clearly in your mind. Everything starts with an information return. Next, it proceeds to a tax return, which is what you file. And finally, you pay the tax according to your tax return. So the term information return is what gets to the government. If you bought Monero privately, nothing gets to the government unless you're silly enough to report it for yourself.
0: Mm-hmm.
2: And if you report it yourself, it's very hard to take back your own declarations. So I would suggest that if you buy and sell private property for yourself on your own behalf, there's no reason whatsoever to report it to the government. Now, here's the problem with exchanges and brokerages and brokers, okay? The problem with those guys is that they bear false witness against you. You ever heard the term, thou shalt not what?
1: Bear false witness.
2: Thou shalt not bear false witness against thy neighbor, right? Isn't that the eighth commandment of 10?
1: So, yeah.
2: So what happens is, if I buy, let's say I buy a Bitcoin from Coinbase, right? And then I sell it for a profit, Coinbase sends the IRS a 1099-B. 1099-B is the broker's return, okay? That's under the statute. It's under, 26 United States Code, Section 6040, okay? Return of brokers. Now, if you read that very carefully, and I'm about to, as soon as I find it right here, by the way, everything's in that book, lawfultaxavoidance.com. If you have a question, you just click on the link that links directly to the law. So 26 U.S. C. 6045, return of brokers. Every person doing business as a broker shall make a return in accordance with the regulations of the secretary, yada, yada, yada. But a person is defined as, quote, the term person includes any governmental unit, comma, any agency or instrumentality thereof. Now, is Coinbase a government agency, unit, or instrumentality? No, they are not. And therefore, they're bearing false witness against you by misrepresenting themselves. Secondly...
0: Yeah, but it says includes. Doesn't that also mean that it could be other things?
2: We will get to that immediately after when I say this.
0: Okay.
2: The second thing is when they report a gain, they're reporting a gain on property.
0: Mm-hmm.
2: Okay? Now, we just found out what the word property means. It means government property. So they have borne false witness by, one, misrepresenting their own character, and two, telling the government that you made gains off of government property, which did not happen. Now, the next question that you say, and is an extremely important question, and I believe it's 100% in the book, and you should look it up. Again, lawfultaxavoidance.com, okay? And that has to do with the question of include and including. So let me just go to the book real quick to find the word include and including.
0: Yeah, because I know that's an argument that I've heard before.
2: Yeah.
0: That it says include, so that also means you or
2: no.
0: whatever.
2: Okay, so I'm going to find this real quick in my book. But before I go there, let's just make it very simple. Include is actually different, and this is in Black's Law's dictionary, okay? Include is actually different from the word including, okay? Including means you name certain things. For example, letters including A, B, and C. But the word including means that it also includes D, E, F, G, and H, and the rest of the alphabet. Whereas includes only means A, B, and C. Now, on page 9 of the book, I go over a very extensive, detailed explanation of what includes and including means. The verb includes imports a general class, some of which particular instances are those specified in the definition. See Hevering versus Morgan's Inc., 1934 Supreme Court decision. When a statute includes an explicit definition, we must follow that definition, even if it varies from that term's ordinary meaning. You see how includes is inclusive of the things that are enumerated or that are named, or including is inclusive of those things that are in the category of the things that we have already named. By the way, that's Farm Steinberg versus Carhartt. You can read this online yourself, page 9 of lawfultaxavoidance.com. And then next, it is axiomatic that the statutory term of the word, of the term, excludes unstated meanings of that term. That's Mies versus Keene, 481 U.S., 1987, okay? As far as we have traveled, as far as we have, thus far we have not traveled in our search for the meaning of the lawmakers beyond the borders of the statute. See United States versus Great Northern Railroad Company. And my favorite, Yick Wo versus Hopkins, says, the law is the definition and limitation of power. So if it's not in the law, it's not in the power of Congress or of the Internal Revenue Service to steal from you. So if they say employees includes employees, elected officials, and officers of the United States and officers of corporations, that's it. It does not include you working for Wally World or me working for myself or Stu buying and selling Monero in a free exchange. You see what I mean? So include is absolutely the one of the most crucial words you have to understand. That should be your homework if you've never studied that particular topic. You will get pushback from those government persons to try to say that includes and including also does not exclude something else. But we have the Supreme Court saying when a statute it's axiomatic that the statutory definition of the term excludes the unstated meanings of that term. That's Mies versus Keene. You know, these are very strong authorities that I rely on, and it's actually the legal truth as I see it.
0: Yeah, I think you're right there. And if they meant everybody else too, then they would have said includes but not limited to, right?
2: Correct. And also, if you think about it, if they wanted to change the meaning of words, all they have to do is to put it down in writing, including officers, elected officials, and employees of the United States and everybody else. But they don't do that. They don't do that because they don't have the power to do that.
0: Hmm.
2: See what I mean?
0: Yep, that makes sense.
2: Yeah. So let me be the IRS, and I'm going to quiz one of you, the audience. And I'm going to say the IRS likes to say this. The IRS says, what is the source of your income? That's what they like to say.
1: Right, they do.
2: What do you say to that question, Riley? How would you answer that question? What is the source of your income?
1: See, I'm going to come at this from the perspective of someone who's just out there, you know, Mr. and Mrs. America.
2: Yeah.
1: They'd say, I'm employed. I mean, I know we talked about employment in the last segment, But they'd say, I'm employed, I work for X company, and this is what I do.
2: Okay, now let me give you the formula as to how to think about a question from the IRS or look at a statute. The formula is you take the word that you don't have a clear idea about, and you word search it in the Constitution. So you go to the Constitution, Control F or Command F if you're on a Mac, and type in source. Where do you find that word? You find it in the 16th Amendment. Okay. Congress shall have the power to impose a tax on an income from all on all income derived from any source or all sources derived, right? So the word source is in the United States Constitution. Correct?
1: Correct.
2: And what gives power to the United States Constitution? A, God. B, the people. Or three, the other constitutions of the several states that established the Constitution.
3: I would say the third option.
2: Right.
1: I would too.
2: Yeah, it's the third option. The Constitution of the United States was established as a function as the other constitutions that were in existence at the time of the United States Constitution. So what you do then is you go to the other constitution, namely the Massachusetts, Rhode Island, Pennsylvania, and Georgia constitutions, and you read what they say about source, okay? The word source means the Commonwealth may borrow money in anticipation of receipts from taxes or other sources. Taxes or other sources. Collection of revenue. All money received from any source whatsoever shall be paid into the treasury thereof. Okay? Sources also mean in the Rhode Island Constitution. Let's see. It says, estimate state general revenues from all sources. Bottom line is the word sources means government sources of taxation or government sources of revenue. That's why the federal income tax is the federal tax, is a tax on federal income. It's the tax on federal sources. So the word source means government sources. So again, if I ask you, as the IRS would, what is your source of income? The correct answer is, well, I don't have a source of income. See what I mean? Because I don't work for the government.
3: Mm-hmm.
2: And in fact, we've just covered the three most important words that rule the entire Internal Revenue Code. One, property. Two, service. And three, source. Every single law in the Internal Revenue Code can be traced back to one of those words, okay? Employees are those who work for wages. Wages is what an employee gets or in compensation for his services. You're subject to a gain on property. You're taxable on all income from whatever source derived. So again, source, property, and service. Those are the three fundamental words that make up the entire 3 or 4 million words in the Internal Revenue Code. And if you know that...
3: What about the words work and labor?
2: They don't exist in the Internal Revenue Service, okay? You are not taxable on your labor. You're not taxable on your labor. In fact, labor, as it is the original source of all property, is the most inviolable. It is the most inviolable, and it cannot be taxed. And I can find that again for you. That's in a case, Butcher's Union. Okay, here it goes. The property which every man has in his own labor, as it is the original foundation of all other property, so it is the most sacred and inviolable. The patrimony of the poor man lies in the strength and dexterity of his own hands, and to hinder his employing this strength and dexterity in a manner he thinks proper without injury to his neighbor is a plain violation of this most sacred property. Butcher's Union versus Crescent City Company, 1884. Look it up. That's the Supreme Court. By the way, that quote is not only a Supreme Court quote, but the Supreme Court quoted The Wealth of Nations by Adam Smith. Okay, which, by the way, is the book that is the foundational basis for the economic principles which underlie the taxation that's embodied in the Constitution.
3: Mm-hmm.
2: Okay, and in that book, we learned that, and of course, the later the Supreme Court will let you know that there are two great classes of taxation. The first is a direct tax. And the second is an indirect tax. A direct tax is a tax on rights or of your own existence or property. Okay? You cannot tax a man on the land he lives. You cannot tax the man for his life that he leads. You cannot tax the man on his right to vote. You cannot tax the man on his right to his own sustenance or his own food. That's a direct tax. And a direct tax must be apportioned upon the states. The other tax is an indirect tax, and it requires to follow the rule of uniformity. An indirect tax is an excise tax. An excise tax means a cut. It means a cut derived from the benefits that you receive. Okay, so if you receive the benefit of federal income, you are subject to the tax on federal income. If you receive a benefit from your exercise of a federal privilege, such as running a corporation, then you are taxable on the gains of that activity. And if you trade property belonging to the United States, or if you derive a gain from the property belonging to the United States, you are taxable on that gain. Everything in law makes sense, and it's very wholesome once you understand it.
3: So, theoretically, if the IRS were to come at me with a bunch of these words and I asked them to define their terms, would they?
2: They won't. But here's how it works. There is the law, and then there's the implementation of the law. The implementation of law is what they call the operation of law. And the operation of the law is how you're going to actually beat them. If I wrote you a piece of paper and I said, Stu, thanks for your services, and here's $1 million, right?
3: Mm-hmm.
2: What would you do with it? Would you report that to the IRS?
3: No.
2: No, because I gave it to you for your personal labor, even though I called it services, right? Because I'm not government, and you didn't receive it as a part of your government service, correct?
3: Mm-hmm. Right.
2: Therefore, there's no reason for you to report it. However, I take a piece of paper called a 1099, and I say, okay, on this day, I gave Stu $1 million, and I send it to the IRS. What do you think the IRS is going to ask for at the end of the year?
3: Taxes on the $1 million.
2: Right. They're going to ask for taxes on the $1 million. Now, who is responsible? Who's the responsible party? Who did the wrong here? Where's the wrong? Where's the blame to go? Is it the IRS that we should blame?
3: No,
2: because the IRS is just doing their job. You should be blaming me because I bore false witness against you.

0: attesting to its veracity. I'm not saying it, right? The guy who wrote you the 1099 is not saying under oath that the money, that this statement is true.
1: Right.
0: They're making a false statement, and it's a false statement that's not even under oath. Therefore, it has no attribution. And therefore, that statement, if challenged under law or in a court, has absolutely no power. Okay?
1: Unless you signed it.
0: Unless I sign it. And if I sign it, guess what has to happen?
1: You have to pay the taxes?
0: No.
1: What's that?
0: I am the one who asserts. And what is the fundamental law of the burden of proof?
1: No, I'm saying if the person allegedly held liable for tax, if they signed it.
0: You don't sign it. Have you ever signed a 1099? There's no space at the bottom of a 1099 to sign.
1: Really?
0: Yeah. So the only space that's available, look it up. Just go look, 1099, right? Okay. So what I'm telling you now here is that this whole system is fake and GAY. Okay. because if it's not signed, it doesn't have any force or effect in law. It doesn't have any evidentiary value. And so the way to challenge an incorrect 1099 is by checking the box on top of the 1099. Have you ever looked at a 1099 closely? And I mean closely. Because if you did, you'll see a big box at the very top of the page. It says corrected. And ladies and gentlemen, all you have to do is to correct the record. Okay, now read that book, LawfulTaxAvoidance.com. Learn how to correct the record. Because if you don't correct the record, then it's presumed. You are presumed to be subject. Okay? Does that make sense?
2: So why are we presumed to be subject to these people rather than...
0: You're presumed to be subject because somebody has borne false witness against you, and unless that statement is challenged, it's presumed to have force and effect.
2: Okay.
0: It's like saying if I yelled out in the street, hey, you know, somebody is a child molester, and that somebody doesn't challenge me, then what is the public supposed to presume?
1: Yeah,
0: makes sense. You see what I mean? The presumption sticks until you challenge it.
1: Give us a call, 603-283-6160. 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
10: From Feature Story News in Brussels, I'm William Denslow. The Pentagon's announced that the execution of a former US Army major will be live-streamed. Nadal Hassan killed 13 unarmed soldiers at Fort Hood in 2009. It could be the country's first public execution in nearly a century. Delhi police have formally banned a major opposition protest planned for Saturday at the capital's main public demonstration site, warning that anyone who turns up will face detention and legal action. Thousands of supporters of the cockroach Janata Party and allied opposition groups had planned to march to Jantar Mantar to demand the resignation of the country's chief election commissioner, whom they accused of manipulating voter rolls. Authorities say the protest application was filed too late and have deployed some 23,000 paramilitary personnel across the capital.

0: Punya reports from New Delhi.
1: In the Jantar Mantar area, which is in the heart of Delhi, which is the public protest site, the police have categorically said that no demonstration will be allowed, that any protest should have been, police should have been informed of any protest 10 days prior to that demonstration actually taking place, and that didn't happen. So they're saying any demonstration that does go ahead will be illegal, and anyone who comes there will face detention.
0: The United States has suspended 8 major technology companies, including Microsoft, Adobe, and several Indian IT outsourcing giants, from a key green card program, accusing them of misusing immigration pathways and displacing American workers. The announcement on Thursday by the US Vice President and the country's Labour Secretary halted all new and pending applications for the affected firms, though no time frame has been set for how long the restrictions will remain in place. India's Ministry of External Affairs has now weighed in on the decision. Rebecca Bunnan reports from Mumbai on what the Foreign Ministry had to say.
2: In a statement, it said that it is following the matter very closely. It has made the point that this is distinct from the H-1B visa program and that it doesn't by itself affect the validity of existing H-1B visas. India also makes the point, the Foreign Ministry says, that it should be clear that talent mobility adds value to both economies and it creates opportunities for Indians, and it equally helps US companies with cutting edge talent.
0: The US has imposed sanctions on the International Criminal Court. The move comes hours after a former judge won the Nobel Peace Prize. The Trump administration's accused the court of going rogue. The ICC has rejected the move, stating it's an attempt to obstruct the course of justice and to prevent the court from doing what it was created to do. And France has pledged 3,000 extra supply teachers in a concession to students following weeks of protests. From bureaus worldwide, this is FSN.
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1: Riley O'Bell.
2: Bear Arms.
0: Yeah, we're talking taxes with Bear Arms here.
1: He's on a tax discussion right now.
0: Yep, and I've heard, I listen to a lot of podcasts, so I've heard a lot of conversations about legal land and some of it having to do with taxation. But I have definitely learned some things tonight. If you, the listener, have questions regarding taxation, definitions, things like that, please give us a call, 603-283-6160. Otherwise, we'll just continue to talk amongst ourselves.
2: Sweet.
0: Yep. So we were talking about the 1099 form.
2: Yeah. So that's, again, it's called an information return. The same thing is true for a W-2, which is what employees get, okay? Employees get their W-2s, and W-2s, just like 1099s, are not attributed to anybody. They're not signed, okay? No one has attribution. And again,
0: but a W-9 is, right?
2: I'm not sure what W-9, I think, is what you...
0: That's what you fill
2: report.
0: Out. That's what the boss brings to you and tells you you have to fill out in order to be an employee.
2: I think that's a W-4.
1: That's a W-2?
2: W-4, right?
1: Okay.
2: Sometimes they get these confused, but basically there is a form that they give you when you're starting off as an employee, right? And you have to fill that form out. I think that's a W-4, actually. I could check to be sure. But a lot of times when they bring you that form, they don't bring you the entire form, okay? And the reason is the entire form is several pages long, and there's a part, if you read carefully, where it says exemption. And if you follow that paragraph very carefully, you can actually exempt yourself.
0: Hmm.
2: That is, if you are not receiving federal income. You can't exempt yourself if you receive federal income, okay? If you're actually working for the government, it applies to you 110%. But if you're working for a non-government institution, then you can exempt yourself, and there is definitely a way to do that.
0: So, isn't any corporation, LLC, anything like that, isn't that a government entity then?
2: So that's a very good question. People say, because let's say I work for Raytheon, right? And Raytheon is a big government contractor.
0: Mm-hmm.
2: So then wouldn't I have to pay a tax on my earnings? And the answer to that is no. And here's how it works. Raytheon gets government contracts. Therefore, it receives property belonging to the United States, correct?
0: Mm-hmm.
2: Once it receives property belonging to the United States, what property does it have now holding in its hands? It's Raytheon property. And so when Raytheon pays the persons who labor for that company, it's no longer government property that person receives. It's one step removed. And therefore, that money is not taxable because it's not a property interest of the United States once it's passed on to Raytheon. Raytheon as a corporation itself, however, is subject to pay the tax on the gains that it makes. By the way, gains on property and on capital, on capital and on labor is the definition of income, okay? Income means a gain from property or from capital or from labor or from both. And income is the thing that is being taxed. So corporate income is 100% taxable.
0: Okay.
2: Does that make sense?
0: It does.
2: Okay. Now, there is a way of getting around that, and that is because, according to the Supreme Court, there's no difference. There's no difference between selling or buying labor and selling or buying goods. Okay. Read, Atkins versus Children's Hospital. In principle, there can be no difference between the case in the case of selling labor and in the case of selling goods. In other words, if you run a corporation, let's say you run McDonald's or you run a corporation, you run a burger stand, okay, and you have somebody working for you, you have somebody laboring for you, the amount of money you pay in labor is the same category of money as you would pay in goods that you make the hamburger out of. For example, meat and buns and propane.
0: Mm-hmm.
2: You see what I mean? So for a private corporation to bear false witness against their own laborer by saying that they are performing a government service, that is a false statement of fact. A true statement of fact would be on their corporate tax returns that they paid X amount of dollars for their burgers, X amount of dollars for their propane, X amount of dollars for their rent, and X amount of dollars for their labor.
0: Mm-hmm.
2: That frees the common man, the laboring man, from the clutches of the Internal Revenue Service. You see what I'm saying?
0: You're saying the corporation can, when filing its tax return, can just say, I paid this much in labor and doesn't have to do it.
2: Right.
0: Doesn't have to throw the individual under the bus.
2: They don't have to throw the individual under the bus, and they don't have to throw themselves under the bus by having to deal with employment, self-employment tax or employment tax.
0: Mm-hmm.
2: Okay, right? Which is just an extra tax.
0: Okay.
2: So people have to understand, again, the relevant Supreme Court decision is Atkins versus Children's Hospital, 261 U.S. 525 from 1923. Okay, labor and goods are one and the same when it's used to make income.
0: Okay,
2: and they're equally deductible from corporate income tax.
0: Okay,
2: yeah. So let's go back to when we were talking about the guy who's bearing false witness. Like, I'm bearing false witness against you by writing a 1099 that doesn't in fact exist in law. That's a very a simple analogy would be if you went to Walmart and you stole something, right?
0: Mm-hmm.
2: And the clerk said, "Hey, you stole something," and then the cops came to come and arrest you, right? What are you gonna do? Are you gonna beat up on the cops? Because if you beat up on the cops, you're going to lose that fight and you're going to go to jail anyway, right? Mm-hmm. So how do you challenge that? You challenge that by rebutting the claim that you stole something. You say, listen, I didn't steal this. I came in the store with this hat on, right? Yeah. You rebut the claim. Wherever the blame is, you must reverse that finger of blame.
0: Yeah, that makes sense.
2: So if anybody out there, including Skeeter, wants to call up, I'd be happy to answer any questions. Again, the book is lawfultaxavoidance.com. Go there and obtain knowledge, because that will make you free.
0: Is there a lot of visual things in the book?
2: The book is black and white and blue. And whatever text you see in blue, click on that link and it'll expand out to wherever it needs to go. For example, if there's a law that I cite, then click on the blue, it'll go to the law. If there's a video that I refer you to, click on the video, it'll go to the video. Click on, for example, the original congressional records, it'll go to the congress.gov website and it'll pull that up from original sources.
0: Mm-hmm.
2: Okay. If it cites a Supreme Court decision, it goes to the Supreme Court case and you can read about it. So it's interactive in that sense.
0: Cool.
2: Yeah. But you all just have to read through it. It's not that hard. Well, it shouldn't be that hard. It's 35 pages, plus or minus. Double spaced.
0: Yeah, I'll have to check that out.
2: Yeah. So as I said, my passion is arms and no taxes, right? So we can segue on to arms, which is the right to keep and bear arms. And if you go to therealsecondamendment.com, you'll find my book on the Real Second Amendment. That's realsecondamendment.com.
1: How's it written? Is it 2ND or written out? Like
2: it's second? It's second spelled out.
1: Okay.
2: Real spelled out and amendment spelled out. So three words spelled out, no spaces.
1: Okay.
2: Yeah. RealSecondAmendment.com, and it will show you in the same way, in the same format, approximately the same format, how there is no such thing as a license to bear arms. Because there's a license to carry, but there's no license to bear arms.
0: Mm-hmm.
2: There's rules and regulations. Remember what Congress has the power to do? Make all needful rules and regulations regarding firearms, but there is no rules or regulations regarding arms. Okay?
0: Okay.
2: So arms is a substance, is a subset of things that the government has no jurisdiction over because we, the people, have a right to keep and bear arms.
0: Then how did they get jurisdiction over firearms?
2: The same way they got jurisdiction over income. Technical terms of art. Did you know in Massachusetts, a firearm, it means a firearm carried in the performance of duties, a firearm that has a scratched out serial number, a firearm stolen from somebody, a firearm that's purchased with welfare money, a firearm used in the commission of a criminal act, a firearm used in a hostage taking or a terrorist act, a firearm going through the checkpoint at a airport security. Those are firearms.
0: But it's not a 308 pistol legitimately purchased.
2: So the rule of construction is that a firearm is defined as used in sections 122 to 131Y. The key term is as used in, and I'm quoting from Mass General Law, Chapter 140, Section 121. Okay, a firearm is defined as used in chapters 122-131Y. It's the use of the object which confines it to its legal definition. For example, a motor vehicle is defined as something that's used on the highways, okay, a contrivance propelled on the highways, a mechanical contrivance propelled on the highways in the regular course of business. Making money.
0: Mm-hmm.
2: So if you have a car and you're not making money with it, it's not a motor vehicle. If you have a 9mm pistol and you just bear it for your own personal use, it is an arm for personal use under Mass General Law Chapter 62C, Section 55A. It is not a firearm under Chapter 140, Section 121. Those are two different things. And the thing that distinguishes them is not the physical characteristic, but rather how it's used. And that's how the law works. The law does not tax your income. It taxes how you got your income. Its income is a measure of the benefit you derived from the government. Okay? So it's all about usage. It's not about the thing.
0: So is this usage well defined?
2: It is. It's defined in 43 different sections of the code in the Mass General Laws, of which I've enumerated some for mm-hmm. you, right?
0: So is it different in each state?
2: It is different in each state. For example, in Vermont, a firearm is something that's defined to mean one that's used in a crime. Okay. Every statute...
0: So any gun not used in a crime is not a firearm in Vermont?
2: I didn't say that. Because a firearm can also mean a firearm that's carried in the course of business by a gunsmith or a gun dealer, right? Because that is the commercial rubric that that government has jurisdiction over, or alleged, right? The government has alleged jurisdiction over commerce. So anything that's in commerce is a firearm. Now, keep this in mind. The Constitution says the right of the people to keep and bear arms shall not be infringed. Have you ever seen any statute that regards arms as a subject of its control?
0: Nope.
2: No. And why do you
0: think that? Firearms or guns only, I guess.
2: That's right. Firearms, explosives, destructive devices, short barrel, whatever, you know?
0: Mm-hmm.
2: Machine guns. They never talk about arms. And the reason is very simple. Arms are the things that the people keep and bear. And that's their use or the distinction between firearms, which are in commerce or in crime or in being stolen or being used by the government. See what I'm saying?
0: Yeah.
2: And those uses are subject to government regulation. It's the use of the item which is subject to government regulation. It's not the item itself.
0: Okay.
2: Right? You read the law. It says, as used in section 122-131Y. So if it's not used in those specific statutes, it's not a firearm. Remember, we must stick to the terms used in the statute, even if it varies from its ordinary meaning.
0: Mm-hmm.
2: Right? Steinberg versus Carhart. We just read that in the case law. So a firearm is not something that the people have an inherent right to. Neither is the function of carrying. Because carrying means to carry out the powers and duties of government. It means to carry out the foregoing powers. For carrying out the execution of the foregoing powers. Go do a word search of the word carry or carrying in the Constitution. Carrying means to carry out the will of the people as described in the Constitution. That's the Massachusetts Constitution. Okay? Carrying is what you do for a hire or for a reward. You carry goods and persons as a transporter.
0: Mm-hmm.
2: Transport means the removal of goods and persons from one place to another by a carrier. A carrier means one who transports goods or persons for hire or other reward. So if you're carrying, you darn well need a license to carry. But there is no such thing as a license to bear arms. Would you agree? Have you ever heard of a license to bear arms?
1: No.
0: Nope.
1: I've heard of a license to carry.
2: I've heard of license to carry.
0: Yeah, I've also never heard of anybody being convicted of bearing arms.
2: Right. No man has spent even a minute in jail for not having a license to bear arms because no such thing exists, right?
0: Mm-hmm.
2: Now, there is one little caveat. Not me. I wouldn't say caveat, but there's one little offshoot of this whole idea. Remember there's this license to carry and the reciprocity between each state? Remember that? That's all this debate about it.
0: Mm-hmm.
2: Well, if you look into history, you'll know that Eleanor Roosevelt had a license to carry, and her license to carry was good for all 50 states, or actually in her time would have been 48 states. And do you know what the difference between her license to carry is and everybody else's license to carry?
0: What?
2: Her license to carry was a judicial act. It was given to her by a court. Okay, in Article 4, it's the full faith and credit article in the United States Constitution. Go read it for yourself. Full faith and credit shall be given to the acts and judgments of each state. Okay, so if it's a legislative act or if it's a judicial act, as in Eleanor Roosevelt's case, her license to carry is given full faith and credit across all 48 states.
0: Mm-hmm.
2: However, if it's a license to carry you obtain from your police department, okay, that is a license from an executive branch office. And executive branch decisions are not entitled to full faith and credit. See what I mean?
0: Yeah.
2: So, now, for those of you who are out there who wish to bear arms, take your gun, take your arms, go to an engraver, and put two things on that. First thing, state jury nullification, colon, the power to decide right versus wrong. Because that pistol might get you in trouble one day if you use it. And if it violates a statute, then the court will try to convict you based on the statute. However, the jury has the ultimate power to decide right versus wrong. And that's the first thing you gotta engrave on your arms, which is jury nullification, the power to decide right versus wrong. And the second thing you want to engrave is, well, at least what I engrave is Mass General Laws, Chapter 62C, 55A, quote unquote, arms for personal use. Because if you did that, then the burden is on the prosecutor to prove that it is not an arm for personal use and that it is a firearm as defined in their statutes or their regulatory chapters.
0: Mm-hmm.
2: That inverts the burden of proof, and it becomes extremely difficult for the jury to find that it is a firearm unless it was used in a crime, it was carried in the performance of duties, it was stolen, or it was in commerce, or it was in other, or it was purchased with welfare money, or in other way subject to the statutes. See what I'm saying?
0: You guys, I think
2: You guys picking up what I'm putting down?
1: I think so, yeah.
2: Think so, right? Yeah, so if you have arms in your house, which is the next section that we like that I may go into, if you have arms in your house, write those things, engrave them on the barrel or on the slide. Jury nullification, colon, the right or the power to decide right versus wrong. That can get you out of a lot of pickles, you know, a lot of things. Just the prosecutor is not going to want to put that into evidence. Think about it. Hmm. They don't want that in front of the jury.
0: Because then you can bring it up in trial and
2: because then you can bring it up in trial.
0: Ask the prosecutor to read what it says on there.
2: Now keep in mind though, if you do something stupid with that pistol, that's not going to help you, right?
0: Right.
2: It's not going to help you if you shot somebody, and because the jury is going to decide right versus wrong, they're probably going to decide you being wrong. If it's a bad shoot. On the other hand, if you're just crossing state lines and you don't have a license, and all of a sudden you go from completely normal and legal to completely felonious.
0: Mm-hmm.
2: Then the jury can decide, hey, that doesn't make sense.
0: Right.
2: See what I mean? There you go.
0: Yep. I'd like to have a little more faith in juries, but that's a tough one.
2: You see, you have to pick your own juries, which means you have to dispense with your court-appointed public pretender.
0: Yeah, at least tell them to take a back seat. And
2: take a back seat.
0: Advice
2: that's right.
0: Only.
2: That's right.
0: Yep. I definitely recommend that you run your own show when it comes to those guys, because the guy they appoint you works for them.
2: Yep.
0: And he will help you out if you tell him that that's what he's there for, but you got to keep him on a leash. Otherwise, he'll toss you right under the bus.
2: Any callers?
0: No callers.
2: No questions, no callers, not even Skeeters.
0: They must be captivated by the conversation.
1: Yeah. They're absolutely captivated by it.
2: All right, on that note, farewell, guys. I'll be back some other time.
0: Thanks for joining us. We still have 1 hour of this show if you'd like to call us. The phone number here is 603-283-6160. You can talk about pretty much whatever you'd like to. This is Free Talk Live.
3: 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If you're going to the Yellow Pages, the Dead Sea Scrolls of advertising, you're ready to buy right now. So this is an attention-grabbing message. And how about the plumber whose radio ad says, Call by noon Thursday, and we'll be there Saturday at no extra cost. Smart guy. Most plumbing firms give their crew the weekend off. This one gives them Sunday and Monday off. In the words of a respected advertising executive, cut to the chase, make it quick, and tell me exactly what you can do for me, especially if you're looking for work. For more tips on critical communication skills for the way things are now, hit survivalspeech.com. I'm Holland Cook.
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7: From Feature Story News in Brussels, I'm William Denslow. The Pentagon's announced that the execution of a former US Army major will be live-streamed. Nadal Hassan killed 13 unarmed soldiers at Fort Hood in 2009. It could be the country's first public execution in nearly a century. Delhi police have formally banned a major opposition protest planned for Saturday at the capital's main public demonstration site, warning that anyone who turns up will face detention and legal action. Thousands of supporters of the cockroach Janata Party and allied opposition groups had planned to march to Jantar Mantar to demand the resignation of the country's chief election commissioner, whom they accuse of manipulating voter rolls. Authorities say the protest application was filed too late and have deployed some 23,000 paramilitary personnel across the capital. Neha Punia reports from New Delhi.
8: In the Jantar Mantar area, which is in the heart of Delhi, which is the public protest site, the police have categorically said that no demonstration will be allowed, that any protest should have been, police should have been informed of any protest 10 days prior to that demonstration actually taking place, and that didn't happen. So they're saying any demonstration that does go ahead will be illegal, and anyone who comes there will face detention.
7: The United States has suspended 8 major technology companies, including Microsoft, Adobe, and several Indian IT outsourcing giants, from a key green card program, accusing them of misusing immigration pathways and displacing American workers. The announcement on Thursday by the US Vice President and the country's Labor Secretary halted all new and pending applications for the affected firms, though no time frame has been set for how long the restrictions will remain in place. India's Minister of External Affairs has now weighed in on the decision. Rebecca Bunnan reports from Mumbai on what the Foreign Ministry had to say.
9: In a statement, it said that it is following the matter very closely. It has made the point that this is distinct from the H-1B visa program and that it doesn't by itself affect the validity of existing H-1B visas. India also makes the point, the Foreign Ministry says, that it should be clear that talent mobility adds value to both economies and it creates opportunities for Indians, and it equally helps U.S. companies with cutting-edge talent.
7: The U.S. has imposed sanctions on the International Criminal Court. The move comes hours after a former judge won the Nobel Peace Prize. The Trump administration's accused the court of going rogue. The ICC has rejected the move, stating it's an attempt to obstruct the course of justice and to prevent the court from doing what it was created to do. And France has pledged 3,000 extra supply teachers in a concession to students following weeks of protests. From bureaus worldwide, this is FSN.
10: With FSN Spotlight, I'm Simon Marks. Today, how do you keep the lights on in Ukraine? That is no longer an academic question as Ukraine and Russia attack one another's energy infrastructure in their continuing war. At a time when the United States has largely eviscerated its international aid budget and many other countries have cut theirs back, the UN Development Programme is working in Ukraine to repair and replace bombed-out power plants. Alexander Dekou heads UNDP.
11: The needs are gigantic. I mean, half of the generation capacity has been destroyed. We rebuild the energy infrastructure of the future. Classic energy grids are actually very vulnerable in a period of war because you have those choke points where generation happens. You target that, the whole thing is out. What we do now is decentralized grids, much more concentrated also on renewable energy, which has advantages in many domains, on the cost side, on the renewable side, but also these are grids with much more redundancy. Obviously, we also build a lot of passive protection. I mean, in the past, when you build an electricity grid, you did not have to build it to be resistant to drones. This is, unfortunately, the new face of war.
10: He told Foreign Policy magazine more than 6 million Ukrainians are already relying on UNDP's efforts to keep the lights on, and more development work is urgently needed, despite the global budgetary cutbacks.
7: The main news again. The Pentagon's announced that the execution of a former US Army major will be live-streamed. Idar Hassan killed 13 unarmed soldiers at Fort Hood in 2009. The US has imposed sanctions on the International Criminal Court. The move comes hours after a former judge won the Nobel Peace Prize. France has pledged 3,000 extra supply teachers in a concession to students following weeks of protests. And that's the latest Feature Story News. William Denslow reporting.
12: It's now been 7 days since a group of hikers went missing in Maine's Acadia National Park, but rescue crews there are still holding out hope of finding them alive. Autistic reporter Michael Falk is on the scene there. Michael.
13: Hello, Brooke. My socks got wet. That cameraman gave me new socks. I am fine.
12: That's good, Michael, but what's the situation there?
13: The names of the hikers are Casey Allman, Brian Emery, Ashley Thorson. The hikers were last seen 174 hours ago. Since then, three very big storms have hit here. There's a 1.24% chance that all of the hikers are alive. Why are you looking for the hikers?
14: Well, we're still hopeful that we might be able to find them. There's been a break in the weather, so we're hoping that...
13: Over the past 7 days, the average high temperature has been 21 degrees Fahrenheit. Over the past 7 days, the average low temperature has been 6 degrees Fahrenheit.
14: Right. So we did another sweep of the park from the air, but we didn't see anything.
13: Without shelter, the human body can withstand temperatures this cold for a maximum of 3 hours. Is there shelter in the forest for the hikers?
14: Not that we know of.
13: They're frozen.
14: Well, we might...
15: Shh. 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

0: 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We'd be happy to talk to you about whatever's on your mind. In the studio tonight, you've got Stu.
1: Riley O'Bell.
2: And nobody else.
1: Oh. Nobody joined the studio. Nobody walked right in.
2: It's true.
1: That's true. So
2: nobody can remember how to turn the microphone on, so I'm not sure if I'm being heard, though.
1: I can hear you in my headphones.
0: Yep.
2: Okay, good. I just can't hear anything in my phone, so we're back to that again.
0: Well, that's weird, because you got volume, and those headphones were being used.
1: Well, we'll just imagine that... Nope.
0: Yeah, you gotta quit.
2: Oh,
0: you gotta quit messing with
2: it. That's yours, isn't it? I'm sorry, I wasn't trying to kill you there.
0: Hang on a second. I'll get you some volume. Just relax. How's that?
1: This is live radio.
2: I can hear. It's a miracle.
1: This is live radio, by the way.
0: There you go. Working out the technicalities live.
2: All right. Because nobody knows what we're doing around here.
1: I know, right?
0: Riley posted a story, which I thought was interesting.
1: Oh, good. I'm glad I posted something today.
2: Do you have a Life of Riley blog or something?
1: Not right now. I do have a podcast, though. You can find that at anarchoagenda.libsyn.com.
2: Nice, nice.
0: Yeah, everybody
2: check
0: that
2: out. Yeah, I want to start one of those for my church. Be sure to tune in next week, and the topic of the sermon will be Cast Thy Broad Upon the Water. This is the National Broadcasting Service.
0: Very nice. Well, this story comes to us from FEE, which is the Foundation for Economic Education, where they generally have good things to say. This one's from Mark Harmsworth. Seattle's plan to intervene at the register. The first city to price fix your groceries. This week, the Seattle City Council passed Mayor Katie Wilson's Fair Pricing and Transparency Ordinance in a 7-2 vote, a first-in-the-nation ban on so-called surveillance pricing. The ordinance takes effect in 2027. The Washington Retail Association warned for months that the bill was rushed, would have significant and negative impact on prices, and that nearly all suggested fixes were ignored.
2: Not just that, but it's stupid.
1: Well, you know, the government never, quote-unquote, fixes the prices. They just break them, and they call it fixing.
2: Mm-hmm. When news breaks, we fix it. But the... But the thing about that is it makes perfect sense that when things are most needed, their prices should rise. Because what happens then is people who can, for example, get something somewhere else will get it somewhere else where it's cheaper.
0: Mm-hmm.
2: People who have that thing somewhere else will say, oh, I have this thing where the price is really high in Florida, but the price is low in New Hampshire, so I'm going to send my New Hampshire goods to Florida where the price is high. That, and I don't want to cheese Florida Man off because he's the world's most helpless and irresponsible superhero.
0: As approved, retailers must decide whether they can keep offering the tailored discounts and loyalty programs that Seattle families actually use or cancel all the programs and charge more for groceries. Government should not be price-fixing consumer products. Banning the use of loyalty cards and programs, fuel rewards, and targeted coupons hurts businesses and consumers alike. Price controls do not make groceries cheaper. They flatten the tools stores use to compete for customers. When discounts vanish, the shelf price becomes the only price. That is how an affordability law raises a customer's grocery bill. A Greater Seattle Business Association and Seattle Latino Metropolitan Chamber guest column put it plainly. Trying to control prices through experimental regulation has never worked, and this ordinance will make an already expensive city more unaffordable.
2: Real experimental regulation has never existed.
0: They ought to try it somewhere.
2: Yes, right? Never been tried.
0: Jan Heimbaum of the Washington Retail Association offered a household example. Nearly $1,000 in grocery loyalty savings this year for her family, the equivalent of more than 185 gallons of gas in a state where fuel is among the nation's most expensive. Those are not corporate talking points. They are the coupons that kept a cart full.
2: That was a vile sentence. I'm sorry. It was just disorganized.
0: Yeah. Thin margin stores close. When they close, the result is the very food deserts Mayor Wilson has spent a campaign and a mayoralty promising to fight. I've never heard that word, mayoralty.
2: Yeah. Mayoralty. Wow.
0: Wilson has said Seattle will not accept food deserts as the cost of doing business, but the fair pricing policy creates a retail environment that does exactly the opposite.
2: Now, where is this located again?
1: Washington.
2: In Washington.
1: Seattle, Washington.
0: Yeah, Seattle.
2: There were no deserts in Washington until the government showed up.
1: I know, right?
2: What happened there?
1: The government always creates the deserts, don't they?
2: It's true, and they never get their just desserts.
1: No.
0: One with one S and the other with two. A pricing ordinance that chases discounts out of the city works against that goal. You cannot subsidize corner markets on Sunday and make their discount model legally hazardous on Tuesday. If Wilson wants more grocery access, the path is not to micromanage how a retailer prices a gallon of milk. It is to stop piling first-in-the-nation experiments onto businesses already carrying Seattle's tax and regulatory load.
2: Compete with them. If you want people to get a better price, figure out how to get that stuff cheaper and give them a better price.
0: That's
2: the solution to high price.
0: It would likely be illegal, though.
2: Well, that's okay. Nobody cares.
0: Nobody does care.
1: I knew it. I knew you cared.
2: It's true.
0: Personalized discounts are not surveillance. They are how competitive stores keep prices down and stay open. Kill those discounts and the desert grows.
2: It is surveillance, but they have to surveil their stocks and their supply lines, not you.
0: So I don't know. I'm a little confused by this story. That's where it ends, by the way.
2: Well, nobody knows exactly what they're talking about.
0: Have you guys heard of surveillance pricing?
2: Well, surveillance pricing is basically the idea of adjusting your prices based on how much of a thing you have and how many people are trying to buy it.
0: Right.
2: Okay.
0: But there's
2: Which
0: this
2: is
0: notion,
2: also called economics.
0: There's this notion, though, and this idea that some stores, I think, it's actually been put into practice. They'll have digital price tags, and then they'll monitor off of whatever device you're carrying in your pocket, probably a cell phone. They'll just jump into that through Bluetooth and find out, you know, how wealthy you are, affluent. They'll do, you know, they'll just download all your information, and they'll determine on the spot what you can pay for that dress. And so the price for you might say $150, and then the next person that walks in who's far less interested might see the dress price at $75.
2: I think that's a paranoid imagining of what they do, but I think that what they really do is the whole point of the virtual price tag, so-called, is that it used to be they had to, if they stocked the shelves on Monday, they stuck a little paper sticker on each item, and so the appropriate price for Monday was considered to be the appropriate price for Tuesday, Wednesday, and Thursday, even if conditions changed.
0: Mm-hmm.
2: So on this, they've now attached the price tag to a database, but they don't care how rich you are, okay? Because the richer you are, the harder you're probably trying to save money, because that's how you got rich in the first place.
0: Well, that's good. That's a good point. But with all the other information they can get out of you,
2: they care about how much they have, how many people are trying to buy it, okay? So if you are driving into an area to buy something, it's probably relatively cheap there because that's where it is. If you're driving out of an area to buy something, it's probably relatively expensive where you are, you know? And so they're just adjusting supply and demand. And this is something fundamental that people don't understand about economics. And
0: it's
2: the perfect example is water. okay, so-called price gouging for water in a in an emergency. Okay, say there's a hurricane in Florida. Okay, Florida man wasn't there to save the day. He was stalking me. But the there's a hurricane in Florida. Well, all of a sudden the price of water in Florida rises.
1: It's because the price rises because that's meant to signal that, hey, there is an excess demand here.
0: Yeah, demand
1: is
0: risen.
1: We need to slow the demand a little bit. Because
2: exactly. And also supply is destroyed. So it's, if you will, a perfect storm, although Florida man will never admit it. So because of the higher prices, Georgia says, why would I sell my water in Georgia when I can ship it to Florida instead and get a higher price? Well, that's going to cost me money to get it to Florida, though. And if I can't charge a higher price in Florida, I'm not shipping my water there. Because Georgia man ain't no fool, unlike Florida man.
0: Right, then you'd end up paying the shipping and selling it for the same price.
2: Exactly. So people aren't going to do that because nobody's stupid.
1: At least
0: I think you're pretty smart.
2: I'm just slightly. I can't say that on the radio.
0: It's a pretty simple concept that most people really should be able to get their minds around, but most people don't even know their food comes from a farm. They just think it's populates at the grocery store or something.
2: And that's the terrifying thing is government schools not only don't educate on economics, they systematically miseducate on economics.
0: Yeah, anytime the word economics comes up in school, it's framed in a way that this is very boring and is going to hurt your brain to get into, so don't even bother.
2: I actually had a school teacher, and this was in community college, tell me, oh, it's a dismal science. I said, well, you know, economics is called the dismal science. Do you know who coined that phrase? It was in the 1600s or 1700s, and economics was called a dismal science by slavers who were told by economists that slavery was a bad plan. Mm. And they said economics was a bad plan. Well, they're both still around, but we're working on it.
1: We definitely are. We definitely are.
0: Mm. Yep. All right. I guess Elon's now saying that we're going to live in the future where...
2: In the future? I don't want to go there.
0: Well, I mean, you know, we're heading to the digital gulag where we have nothing.
1: You say, nobody. Mm. Actually,
2: the problem is, if you go to the future, you can't get back. What if you don't like it?
1: Well, I guess we're just going to have to move towards the future no matter what happens. But the reality is, no matter how much we think about it, the future is always going to become the present every time we move closer to it.
2: Well, today is the tomorrow you worried about yesterday.
1: Yeah.
0: Yeah. I'm not so sure the future even exists anyways.
2: Well, I woke up this morning and I got myself a beer because the future's uncertain and the end is always near. Hmm. Jim Morrison.
0: Indeed. I guess Trump is kind of nihilistic, saying, somebody was asking...
2: He wouldn't go nihilistic. He doesn't care about anything.
0: Somebody asked him something about all the bases, the U.S. bases in the Middle East that are soon not going to be there. And
2: yay!
0: His response to that was something like, we're all going to die anyway, so why does it matter?
2: In the long term, we're all dead. He's carrying on actually a long rhetorical tradition, which he shares with John Maynard Keynes.
0: Hmm.
2: And it's true, nobody will live forever.
0: Nobody will live forever, huh?
2: That's what they tell me. Which is surprising, because he's a smoker.
1: Yeah, smokers die pretty quickly. You think that nobody's not going to live forever.
2: Yeah, well, people keep trying, but it's not working out for them.
0: Well, they should stop trying that.
2: It's true. It's true. Nobody likes it.
0: Although, as far as I'm aware, nobody gets out of here alive. So.
2: Mm-hmm. It's true.
0: So, lucky you.
2: Mm-hmm. I've found the secret.
0: Well, don't tell us or it wouldn't be a secret anymore.
2: It's true. It's true. It's the thing that nobody knows.
0: And only nobody.
2: Mm-hmm.
0: So, Riley's got, Riley posted two stories. Imagine that.
1: I know.
2: Wow. Which one is true?
1: All of them.
0: This other one's at...
2: Even the lies?
0: Normal.org. Yes.
1: Reputable news source.
0: Yeah, Normal's cool. They've been advocating for cannabis use for years.
2: Who is?
0: Normal. N-O-R-L.
2: Oh, yes.
0: Yeah.
2: I used to be a member, but now I'm abnormal.
1: Are you sure you're not Abby Normal?
2: Oh, yes, Abby Normal. Yeah, that's what it said on the jar.
0: This article is titled, Analysis: Veterans Suffering from Chronic Pain Use Fewer Opioids Following Legalization. Chronic pain patients enrolled in the Veterans Health Administration consume fewer opioids following the enactment of statewide cannabis access laws, according to data published in the Journal of General Internal Medicine. A team of Columbia University investigators reviewed 10 years of VHA health records to identify trends in opioid prescribing patterns in states with and without marijuana legalization. Consistent with the findings of prior studies, researchers reported that both medical cannabis access laws and adult use laws are associated with reductions in opioid prescriptions among veterans diagnosed with chronic pain. Specifically, the passage of adult use cannabis legalization laws is associated with marked reductions in high-dose opioid prescribing and opioid benzodiazepine co-prescribing. Reductions were most robust among patients ages 65 to 75 years old. The study's authors concluded, greater legal cannabis access may be associated with modest reductions in opioid prescriptions among patients with chronic pain, potentially reflecting changes in patient and clinician treatment decisions related to pain management. This makes sense.
2: You know, the funny thing is, I'm just getting back from a legal state, Michigan, and the funny thing about it, I smoke less weed in Michigan because it's just not as fun.
1: Why is it not as fun?
2: Because it's legal.
1: Oh.
0: I kind of found that to be the case, too.
2: It doesn't irritate the man, and if it doesn't irritate the man, nobody cares.
0: Yeah, I had a really weird experience with my first dispensary-sold joint. I smoked it, and I went into this real paranoid place where, like, oh, no, everybody's watching. And then I sat there and thought about
2: no,
0: it.
2: No,
0: like,
2: have you seen the flock camera things? You
0: store.
2: Were right. They were watching.
0: No, they were.
2: They still are.
0: They were, but they didn't care the way that I thought they did. And I kind of had to, like, walk myself through it in a manual mental process of, this is okay, you bought this into the store.
2: Manual mental processes are always dangerous because as soon as you stick your fingers in your brain, anything could happen.
0: Yeah, not manual in the sense of, like, Jose Delgado.
2: Right.
0: Controlling the bull or anything like that.
2: But, and not manual, which is different.
0: But, like, not automatic thinking. Deliberate thinking. Let's see, where was I in this article related to pain? Separate studies have identified associations between state-level marijuana legalization laws and declines in opioid-related overdoses, as well as reductions in patients' use of other prescription medications like benzodiazepines.
2: I can hear the song now. I was going to go shut up, shoot up, but then I got high.
0: Yeah, that sounds like a good outcome. I think the cannabis is going to be far less destructive to your to your existence.
2: It's true.
0: Data published in the Journal of the American Medical Association reports that nearly one in three patients use cannabis.

0: to an end.
1: It's not coming to an end?
0: No, there are a lot of people.
1: I lose the bet again.
0: There are a lot of people that say it is every single time a disaster happens in the world or something happens that makes it look like the world is an evil place. Everyone's like, this is just a sign of the times of the world being near its end.
1: Fire, brimstone, dogs and cats living together?
0: I know, right? It's a crazy world out there.
1: What is brimstone anyway?
0: I think it's sulfur.
1: Okay.
2: I think, yeah, I don't know, lava rock, something like that. Not really sure.
0: Yeah.
2: Now you got me curious, though.
1: Fill it to the brim. Look that up later. With stone.
2: Here's one that seems pretty silly. Found this at activist post from Bitcoin magazine, Matthew DeSalvo. DOJ seeks $61 million in Iranian oil proceeds laundered through Binance accounts. The U.S. Department...
1: Well, it's important to keep your proceeds clean.
0: I know, right?
2: Yeah, you gotta wash it. U.S. Department of Justice has filed to forfeit $61 million in crypto it says was generated from Iranian black market oil sales. The U.S. Department of Justice said Monday it is seizing and seeking to forfeit $61 million in cryptocurrency that it alleges came from black market sales of sanctioned Iranian oil. Hang on, how are they going to seize $61 million in Bitcoin? Good luck.
1: Well, I mean, you can kind of do it.
2: You can,
1: The question
2: is... You can blacklist the address that holds it currently, but they just send it through a mixer to a different address, and suddenly it's no longer blacklisted.
1: Yep. But if you got the guy in custody, you can torture him, and governments love that.
2: Oh, they do love that, don't they? Give us a call. The phone number here is 603-283-6160. 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
3: Free Talk Live. We need to legalize the animal trade. The illegal bird trade causes the death of hundreds of thousands of birds. Do you know why that hundreds of thousands of birds are dying?
4: Why don't you tell me?
3: The reason these birds are dying is because it's illegal. They have to pack in multiple birds into whatever it is that they're transporting them in.
4: And one would think.
3: When they get across the border and they open up the package, you can damn well bet some of those birds have expired.
4: Yes.
3: So there's a certain percentage rate that just don't make it through. And that's where this number comes from, this hundreds of thousands of birds dying every year because of the illegal bird trade. Now, if it wasn't for the people demanding them, obviously nobody would be bringing them in. So there's people in this country that are demanding birds just like people are demanding cocaine in this country. So the idea that we can stop the bird trade is just as asinine that we can stop the war on drugs. We have a war on birds in this country. They just don't talk about it.
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6: From Feature Story News in Brussels, I'm William Denslow. The Pentagon's announced that the execution of a former US Army major will be live-streamed. Nadal Hassan killed 13 unarmed soldiers at Fort Hood in 2009. It could be the country's first public execution in nearly a century. Delhi police have formally banned a major opposition protest planned for Saturday at the capital's main public demonstration site, warning that anyone who turns up will face detention and legal action. Thousands of supporters of the cockroach Janata Party and allied opposition groups had planned to march to Jantar Mantar to demand the resignation of the country's chief election commissioner, whom they accused of manipulating voter rolls. Authorities say the protest application was filed too late and have deployed some 23,000 paramilitary personnel across the capital. Neha Punia reports from New Delhi.
7: In the Jantar Mantar area, which is in the heart of Delhi, which is the public protest site, the police have categorically said that no demonstration will be allowed, that any protest should have been, police should have been informed of any protest 10 days prior to that demonstration actually taking place, and that didn't happen. So they're saying any demonstration that does go ahead will be illegal, and anyone who comes there will face detention.
6: The United States has suspended 8 major technology companies, including Microsoft, Adobe, and several Indian IT outsourcing giants, from a key green card program, accusing them of misusing immigration pathways and displacing American workers. The announcement on Thursday by the US Vice President and the country's Labour Secretary halted all new and pending applications for the affected firms, though no time frame has been set for how long the restrictions will remain in place. India's Ministry of External Affairs has now weighed in on the decision. Rebecca Bunnan reports from Mumbai on what the Foreign Ministry had to say.
4: In a statement, it said that it is following the matter very closely. It has made the point that this is distinct from the H-1B visa program and that it doesn't by itself affect the validity of existing H-1B visas. India also makes the point, the Foreign Ministry says, that it should be clear that talent mobility adds value to both economies and it creates opportunities for Indians and it equally helps U.S. companies with cutting-edge talent.
6: The U.S. has imposed sanctions on the International Criminal Court. The move comes hours after a former judge won the Nobel Peace Prize. The Trump administration's accused the court of going rogue. The ICC has rejected the move, stating it's an attempt to obstruct the course of justice and to prevent the court from doing what it was created to do. And France has pledged 3,000 extra supply teachers in a concession to students following weeks of protests. From bureaus worldwide, this is FSN.
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0: 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It's Talk Radio you control. You can give us a call at 603-283-6160 and let us know what's on your mind. This is the final segment, but we still have time for your call if you'd like to try to get one in. In the studio, it's Stu.
1: Riley O'Pill.
2: And the nobody formerly known as Rich Paul.
3: I was about to run through this article about the DOJ wanting Iran's Bitcoin oil.
2: There's Bitcoin oil? Does it make your Bitcoin move faster?
1: No, it doesn't. It makes your Bitcoin move like water and just float away. And then you lose it. Yeah. So maybe you should secure your Bitcoin in something more secure than...
3: Yeah, maybe.
2: I did. I secured it in BCH.
1: Oh, well, there you
3: go. BCH is superior to BTC.
2: It really is.
3: Monero might be superior to BCH. Especially if you're Iran selling oil that the U.S. doesn't want you selling.
2: Well, BCH and Monero, I don't think are comparable that way because they do different things.
3: Yep.
2: Like BCH.
3: Kind of they do the same thing, but in different ways.
2: But BCH has a lot of utility that comes from its token system, smart contract system. Mm-hmm. Those are all things that you don't want on a privacy coin.
3: Right.
2: You know, different use cases require different software.
3: Mm-hmm. Yeah, so I just think that Iran might benefit more from the Monero.
2: Well, it might have been a good idea for their use case for them to use Monero because it's not so traceable-y.
1: Oh, yeah.
3: The U.S. Department of Justice said Monday is seizing and seeking to forfeit $61 million in cryptocurrency that it alleges came from black market sales of sanctioned Iranian oil. The sum is a fraction of the operation prosecutors describe in the civil forfeiture complaint. A cluster of self-custodied wallets received and distributed more than $1.5 billion in oil proceeds, routing funds to Islamic Revolutionary Guard Corps-linked businesses, other crypto addresses, and an Iranian exchange, according to the filing. Two China-based firms, Blessed Trust and Hexawale, allegedly used trading accounts at Binance to launder proceeds and funnel them to the Iranian government and its proxies. Well,
2: I'm for it. They delivered the oil. They should get paid.
3: I think everything should be done on the black market anyways because it's way better than the white market.
1: The white market's too controlled for everybody.
2: I mean, if you want to buy something on the white market, buy milk. But if you want to buy oil, the black market is wasted.
3: Makes sense, doesn't it? We're going to go to the phones right now. Since that's what this show is about, we've got David in New Mexico. David, what's on your mind tonight?
2: Dave's not here.
3: Is Dave here?
4: Gotcha.
3: Nah.
4: You said Dave's not here.
3: And suddenly you weren't.
4: Nobody. Hey, nobody. Yeah, first of all, are you related to a Vern or a Ron Paul in Michigan? They were friends of mine a long time ago.
2: I don't think I'm related to any Verns or any Rons that I know of. Not even, you know, my favorite Ron Paul.
4: Well, darn it. And another easy question is, are you guys on any, like, radio, like, right now? Like, if I wanted to listen to you guys on radio, could I do it?
3: I don't know.
2: There are a certain number of places
1: there are a few radio stations
2: on the radio, but in order to listen to it, you'd have to go to one of those places, and you don't know where those places are. Neither do I.
3: I think with the internet now, you can listen to a radio channel from anywhere in the country.
2: You could do that. You could hook up the YouTube channel to a transmitter, and then it would be on the radio.
3: Hmm.
4: Right, but what I'm wondering is, are there any radio stations that have actual call letters that you could either listen to either in their area broadcast or anywhere on the internet?
1: Last I checked, there were like five or six radio stations that carried us.
3: Riley would know better than I would.
2: Wow, last time I checked, there were 200.
1: Yeah, we've dropped
2: a lot
1: of stations when GCN went out of business and we started self-syndicating.
2: Yeah.
4: So how do I get the call letters of the ones that you're actually on?
1: You know, I would say look at our website, but that hasn't been updated and needs to be updated, so I don't know what to tell you.
2: Call letters don't work either. If you want to call somebody, you have to use numbers.
3: Generally.
1: Oh, my God.
4: No, no, you can dial, you know, 1-800-EAT. Well, we can't say that. So,
3: you can, but then I'll dump you.
2: You couldn't even say it.
4: Well, yeah, you can say it once. So I guess you need to have, if there's anybody out there listening to actual radio feed, call in and tell us where you're listening from or from where you are listening if you're a syntax Nazi.
3: Phone number is 603-283-6160.
4: Yeah.
2: Those Nazis are always taxing sin.
4: Damn Nazis. So Rich, tell us about your project that you want to do, where you're interviewing people about legal problems. How's that going to work
2: again?
4: Well,
2: basically, there's a number of things that I want to do. The first thing that I want to do is just set up a case where people can file their preposterous lawsuits, because in order to get the records of the preposterous suit that that my trustees, who were the worst trustees as a matter of record since Richard III, the three suits that they filed against me, you have to pay $2 a page to get those from the probate court. And I think the reason they do that in this age of high technology and fast communications is because it prevents you from having a truly public trial. You know, I can't go and query, for example, let me see all of the suits that involved this judge and this attorney and see if she rules for him every single time, because I personally think she's in love with Robert O'Reilly. That's you know, my best guess based on seeing them interact in court. So I would like to get that information truly public, where one guy maybe pays $2 a page in order to get it, but then, having done so, the spiteful bastard sends a copy to me, and I make it available from free thenceforward. And if enough people do that, that's similar to something that's already been doing, being done with Pacer, and actually something that led to the suicide of the guy who started Reddit, who is the FBI came after him because he was publishing documents from Pacer, and he was getting them in a way which was a little bit funky.
1: Wow.
2: Randall Schwartz, that was his name. He was friends with TJ the Spy. That's part of what radicalized him. And so I want to get that information out there, and I also want to set up a thing where people who have already come through it and they know how corrupt the system is, and they know that a lot of times the corrupt system operates by denying you money, which indirectly denies you representation, which indirectly denies you substantive due process. So what I'd like to do is, at least in the case of, now I'm coming from the probate side, not the family court side. I got screwed in probate court. I avoided family court by not getting married. But if somebody had put forward, like, hey, here's $20,000 so you can get represented, once you get your inheritance, I want $30,000 back, I would have jumped at that, because otherwise it was going through court unrepresented, and probate court is way more complicated than criminal court, because for one thing, in probate court, properly qualified people with bar cards are allowed to perjure themselves. Apparently that's true in family court as well. Perjury is never allowed in criminal court, which is one of the reasons I think that criminal court is better. And next time I'm given the choice between inheriting money and being indicted, I think I'm just going to be indicted, because it's more fun.
4: It depends on the jurisdiction on the perjury. You know, for instance, I think in the state of Texas, I don't remember my source on this, but it seems to me in Texas, you are not as likely to get away with perjury as you are in another state. Like for instance, I was on the, on the phone one day for a half hour conversation with the sitting, district attorney. Her name was Carrie Brandenburg. She was a district attorney in Bernalillo County for, I don't know, the 10, 15 years or whatever. And we were having a discussion about, you know, about what I experienced in family court here in New Mexico. And we got on the subject of perjury. And I asked her, I said, so do they ever go after people who, you know, blatantly commit perjury in court? And she said, she paused for a minute when she was trying to think back. She says, I don't think I have seen anyone prosecuted for perjury in the last 15 years.
2: See, I actually considered strongly and may still put in a motion asking that both my opposing counsel and myself be referred, be investigated by the district attorney for perjury, because if he's not lying, I am.
4: Yeah, right. The what did they sue you for? You said you were, had three different lawsuits against you over this.
2: Yeah, well, it was very interesting. The first one, Q4 of 2024, they send me a letter that says my income from the trust will continue for years to be about $34,000 a year. And that was for use in securing an apartment. The following quarter, they cut me off with no explanation. And the quarter after that, they told me it's actually going to be $6,000 a year. So I was grumpy. They agreed to resign, but then they said, we'll only resign if you indemnify us and hold us harmless. So basically, I had to pay for all their mistakes, even if somebody else sued them. Well, I said, nobody's going to do that, but it won't be me. Mm-hmm. So I didn't do that. So they then say, well, we're just going to continue to occupy the job of trustee without doing the job of trustee so that nobody else can do it until you bend over for us. And I said, don't think you know me very well, surprisingly enough, because you're my brother, but I don't do that. Okay? Nobody likes to be pushed around. And so I didn't do it. So I said I was going to file suit against them. Unfortunately, I erred in that because I did the honorable thing. I let them know in advance and gave them way out. So instead of doing the honorable thing back, they beat me to court and started with the perjury right off the bat. So that was the one. Then, so that was in January was our first hearing. Then in February, my mother died. Well, that would have allowed me to get the money from her trusts where there were no disputes. Okay. Actually, there were some bookkeeping things that I was questioning, but there's nothing disputed because I didn't have the answers to my questions. So I couldn't say the answers weren't true. And so they then filed a suit for my mother's trust and a suit for my father's trust, both saying that we couldn't possibly agree on a trustee, an issue which we had not discussed particularly, and therefore they wanted to make sure that I didn't get anything for 6 months. This doesn't make any sense because, for one thing, we didn't need to agree on a trustee. My brother was supposed to get a lump sum free of trust and be done, at which point I would have been the only beneficiary, and I could have chosen the new trustee myself. Well, they wanted, so basically they were doing this for leverage, because they knew that if I got the money from the second trust, the first thing I was going to do is lawyer up on the first case. So those were just brought for leverage. This is all misconduct, all the way up and down the road. And apparently misconduct is their favorite kind of conduct.
4: And this is your brother's attorneys doing that?
2: Yeah. Yeah, I haven't heard from my brother since, like, March.
4: Right.
2: So it's not him. I think he just said, well, I'll tell you what, we don't want to pay our bill, so why don't you loot the trust for as much as you can and screw my brother?
4: Right. Yeah. And how did they get their math so wrong that they gave you $34,000 or told you up front you'd be getting $34,000 a year to be corrected to $6,000? What was the mathematical error they managed to do to get arrive at that math?
2: They didn't know the difference between a nimcrut and a crut. Most people don't. Okay, so let me start with what a crut is. A crut is a charitable remainder unit trust. That means that my father left money, but of course, my father didn't know when he died, when I was gonna die. And he may know now, but he's not telling me. So basically what you do in that situation, and most people don't know when other people are gonna die or still alive. So what you do when you're in that situation is you leave a chunk of money, but instead of letting them have the lump sum, you say, we're going to invest this, and whatever comes back as income will be paid to the beneficiary up to 6%. Now, if we earn less than 6%, okay, now that's where you get to the difference between a crut and a nimcrut. With a regular crut, the crut will always pay out what's called the unit trust amount. So if it's a 6% crut, it will pay 6% every year, even if it doesn't earn 6% every year. And eventually, if it never earns, or if it usually doesn't earn as much as it's paying out, it'll cease to exist. A nimcrut is different in that they pay the lesser of the unit trust amount and the amount they actually earn in income. And then that, if that amount is more than 6%, they pay 6%. If it is less than 6%, they record the shortage. And then in future years, if they earn more than 6%, they make up for the years when they fell short. And, so the first year, 2024, I had not troubled myself to read the trust because I had made the mistake of trusting my brother. And, so I just took what they gave me, which was the $34,000. That was 6%. Then for Q5 of 2025, they realized that they weren't earning anywhere near that because they were invested entirely for growth. And instead of reallocating the investments, they decided that I should live under a bush and eat out of garbage cans. I disagreed for obvious reasons. A, I hate the Bushes. I'm not crazy about the Democrats either.
1: Yeah.
2: But, but also, garbage cans rarely have the kind of food I'm looking for.
1: I'm sure they don't.
2: So, and the reason is because, you know, if you have good food, nobody's going to throw it in the garbage.
4: And what about that issue of $2 a page? And now I think in the back of my memory, I think that the rate per page, I don't know who sets that. It might be the Supreme Court of the state in which you're located. I'm not sure. That doesn't really matter. But obviously, in, like you said, in this day and age of electronics, $2 a page is extremely exorbitant because the labor cost is like nothing.
2: Yeah, and they charge you that even if they email you a PDF.
4: Right, that's what I'm talking about. If they give you the records electronically, there's zero expense really, other than whatever the labor is for somebody to click the buttons to make it happen. So it wouldn't matter if you wanted one page or 1 million pages. The labor should be the same, with the exception if there's any research involved in order to select those pages. Do you know if there's a time?
2: No, there's no such thing. Involved? You give them the precise identifier of the document you want, and they either have it or they don't.
4: Okay, so they have no argument then.
2: Yeah.
4: Okay, so now let's take that the argument and then take it to a venue. So in where my mind goes right away is if they're asking for $2 a page for something that doesn't cost anywhere near $2 a page, it costs like maybe 2/100ths of a cent per page, and they're charging 10,000 percent more. That's not the exact math, probably, but
2: that's very bad math, but it's okay. I know what you mean.
4: Right.
2: Nobody knows what you're talking about.
4: Well, good. I'm glad nobody knows.
2: Yeah.
4: At least there's somebody then that does.
2: Yeah.
4: So if you take that argument then and file a, a simple complaint, a federal complaint at a, in the federal court, which is really simple to do, on a very basic level like that. Because the argument's pretty simple. It's like these guys are charging $2 a page, and I need, 1,000 pages or whatever. And that's exorbitant and not called for. It's unfair. Should be illegal.
2: Well, the important thing is it violates my my constitutional rights in that I'm guaranteed a speedy and public trial. But if you're hoarding the documents and nobody can get them, it wasn't public, was it?
4: Right. So you got multiple legal legs to stand on. So one, it's not just in that they're charging you $2 a page when it shouldn't cost that. So that's one legal ground. And then the other is a due process argument that you're not getting due process because, it's the same argument as poll fees, that you have to pay a poll tax in order to vote. And, in fact, that could be a citation in your case. It's like, look over here. They used to charge in order to vote, and voting is that's what they call a fundamental right. They can't charge you an exorbitant fee to exercise your fundamental right.
2: And I know a lot of people from Poland. They should be able to vote like the rest of us if they're living here.
4: Right, exactly. But it's your fundamental right and your due process right. So there's two different things there. It's a fundamental civil right, and it's a due process right, which once again is a civil right, and you could argue that it's a fundamental right. It may or may not rise to the level of a fundamental right, but it probably does. And then submit that to the federal court, and then at least the state would have to answer, not just to you, but they'd have to be explaining to a federal judge what they're doing. And even if they won, even if you lost that case, they would at least have to respond. Mm-hmm.
2: Well, they'd have to respond, and whatever statutes I tried to use to support my case, they would have to say, that doesn't do that, which is my opportunity to go to the legislature and say, well, it doesn't do that, and it should. And I would do that, except the legislature is a bunch of crooks, and they don't care what I think.
4: That's another thing. Have you tried actually calling your representative, your senators, in Michigan, and tell them your problem, and that's what your court is doing to you, and see if they have any pull?
2: Well, the problem is all my representatives live in New Hampshire, and they won't go to Michigan so I can call them there.
3: Thanks for the call tonight, David. This has been Free Talk Live. There will be another show next weekend if you didn't get your call in.
2: The show will come on next weekend.
3: Uh-huh. 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Peace.
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13: Hey! 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
5: Why are you running from me? 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
5: What am I being detained for?
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16: From Feature Story News in San Francisco, I'm Ira Spitzer with a look back at some of the week's top stories. Israelis marked the third anniversary of the October 7th attacks with vigils and memorials across the country. Many families of the victims renewed demands for an independent investigation into the security failures ahead of a general election later this month. FSN's Blake Sifton reports from Tel Aviv.
17: We've heard from the mother today of a man who was kidnapped on October 7th. She said, "They're trying to make us forget what happened on October 7th. We won't forget. We will demand the truth because that is our legacy." Now, family members of October 7th victims, as well as many other people, have been demanding an independent state commission of inquiry to investigate the failings that led to October 7th, as well as the failures on the day itself that allowed it to be so catastrophic. But Prime Minister Benjamin Netanyahu's government has resisted those calls. They say they will hold a government-run inquiry.
16: Hundreds of thousands of people took part in student-led protests across France this week over education conditions and proposed government spending cuts. Unions backed the demonstrations, while rights groups raised concerns about police tactics and the arrest of children. FSN's William Denzelow has more from Paris.
18: Those same students that I've been speaking to here in Paris in La République, the major meeting point for this demonstration behind me, say that simply these announcements, these proposals by the French government simply do not go far enough. A major concern they point to is the French budget. They say there's too much allocated towards defence, things like that. Not enough is being geared towards what the French public desperately need, they say.
16: Russian missile and drone attacks killed at least 22 people in Ukraine this week, including four children. One of the deadliest strikes destroyed a residential building while Ukrainian officials accused Moscow of deliberately targeting civilians. FSN's Dasha Chernyshova is in Moscow.
19: The Kremlin has confirmed that indeed what Russia is doing in its strikes against Ukraine is the retaliation for the Ukrainian attacks on the Russian civilian infrastructure.
16: Police in India's capital banned a major opposition demonstration planned for the weekend over allegations of electoral manipulation. FSN's Neha Punia reports from New Delhi.
20: In the Jantar Mantar area, which is in the heart of Delhi, which is the public protest site, the police have categorically said that no demonstration will be allowed, that any protest should have been, police should have been informed of any protest 10 days prior to that demonstration actually taking place, and that didn't happen. So they're saying any demonstration that does go ahead will be illegal.
16: From Bureaus Worldwide, this is FSN. South African human rights lawyer and former International Criminal Court judge Navi Pillay won this year's Nobel Peace Prize for her work promoting international law. The announcement came as the Trump administration imposed fresh sanctions on the court. FSN's Mitch McCann reports from New York.
7: The reaction has been mixed. I think this Nobel Peace Prize is being seen by some as a rebuke against the Trump administration and Israeli Prime Minister Benjamin Netanyahu. On one hand, because Dr. Pillay represents the International Court of Justice previously, as a judge, which both countries are campaigning against, but also because of the findings of a UN commission she led on Gaza, which found that Israel committed genocide in Gaza. In fact, Israel's foreign ministry has posted on social media, if there were an award for lies, hatred, and blood libels, Navi Pillay would not just be a contender, she'd be a front runner.
16: A judge in the U.S. state of Tennessee ordered authorities to preserve evidence from the botched execution of Krista Pike, who survived two lethal injections. The state's governor suspended further executions this year and ordered an independent investigation. FSN's James Gooderson has more from Washington.
10: The judge also ordered witness accounts and video footage to be saved. Her lawyers said in court today that the state of Tennessee had put up roadblocks to them and medical personnel in visiting and treating her. Lawyers had been asked to wait before seeing her by the state, which they say violated their constitutional rights. The judge ordered that they can indeed visit her. Furthermore, it was revealed that Ms. Pike is still handcuffed, both on her legs and on her right arm to the bed. That was raised, but the judge said that medical staff would need to file a separate request to get that changed.
16: Those were some of the week's top stories. Ira Spitzer reporting.
12: This is The Onion Week in Review. Researchers at the University of Washington report that they have successfully trained 7-year-old chimpanzee Makoko to do all of the tasks necessary to conduct a 3-year study on primates. According to the scientists, Makoko has efficiently learned to turn in thorough analyses of behavior in chimpanzees, fill out all of the necessary paperwork to ensure compliance with the Animal Welfare Act, and even apply for supplemental grant funding from the National Institutes of Health. Sources within your office reported today that the guy on the third floor with two computer screens on his desk is not f***ing around. Co-workers said that the man, currently working with at least 3 programs open on each screen, was absolutely tearing it up, with sources adding that watching the man run a group video chat while dragging 2 separate Google documents to his second screen was like something out of f***ing Minority Report or something.
21: Jesus, he's just dragging things from one screen to the other like it's nothing. He's going balls to the wall over there. Christ, man, I don't think he's blinked in 3 minutes.
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1: And Chad.
0: And we'll be joined by Jay Noon later in the show, but first, just me and Chad for this segment, I guess. He might be in the middle of the segment, too, but we have lots of things to talk about, including, like, I feel like the biggest thing I've been seeing people, like, going live and talking about is these two failed executions in Tennessee recently, which really surprised me, because right before the show, I had only heard of the one lady, that there was this woman who, she's a murderer, and she really kind of, like, she didn't plead guilty, but I don't feel bad calling her a murderer or anything, because it's not like I'm just, like, trusting what the cops said about her or something. It's like she claims she didn't take her plea deal only because she didn't want to die in prison, because her plea deal was going to be just, like, life without parole. And instead, she just was told that, like, oh, nobody would send, like, her lawyer, she claimed. And by the way, this woman's name is Krista Pike in Tennessee. She claims that her lawyer told her nobody's going to send an attractive young woman to sentence an attractive young woman to death. So that's the only reason she took it. But that, she wasn't like really like fighting against being called guilty. She was just like, oh, I hope I don't get too much time kind of thing. So
1: she thought she was going to get less than life in prison.
0: Right.
1: For the murder.
0: Not just murder, but like torture too. Like there was this woman who Krista, thought that this woman, and I can pull up, we'll get to her name, I'm sure, when it gets to the article, but there was this woman she believed was flirting with her boyfriend, and so she, like, kidnapped her, carved a pentagram into her chest, and, like, hit her in the face with a hammer, and cut her head off while she was still alive. Well, I don't know if I should say all those things on there, but it's too late now.
1: With the participation of her boyfriend?
0: No. I think it was just her.
1: It was just her by herself?
0: Yeah. So she was just jealous of this woman. She, I think, was 18, and the girl that she killed was 19, so they were going to college together. And yeah, I won't get too far into the, like, it's just, like, I think I've been desensitizing myself because I've been, like, watching, you know, like, true crime a lot recently when I had stopped. I had stopped completely for a few years because I was getting, like, scared in Texas watching, like, true crime. Right. I don't think it's, like, that good for, and maybe especially women, honestly. Like, I was getting, like, always, like, had my head on a swivel when I was, like, never in danger, like,
1: it's,
0: ever.
1: I don't think it's good. I don't think it's good to focus on that kind of stuff, but, some of that, I mean, especially when it's for entertainment.
0: Yeah.
1: There are actually aspects of a lot of the, especially the famous killings and the famous serial killers that there's some questions that should be asked.
0: That's how I feel about Gypsy Rose, and that's how I kind of accidentally eased back into like watching it all the time, is because with Gypsy Rose, it's like, I think that she is a part of a cult, and her like cult helped her out because she basically killed her mom. There's no such thing as accessory for murder in Missouri. She should have been, she did get, plead guilty, or maybe she didn't plead guilty, but she, yeah, she took a plea deal. So she pled guilty to second degree murder of her mom, not accessory. And she goes around saying, like, I didn't do the actual kill. And she has that voice. I didn't do the actual kill. My boyfriend did it for me, and I just asked him to do it. But that's what she did. She got a mentally disabled man who has level 2 autism and like a 85 IQ to come down from another state and kill her mom for her because she believed that she could get out of it that way. But I don't even know that I believe that she really just like believed she was going to get out of it. I think she just knew she couldn't get in trouble because she was part of like a cult. Like her and her mom were scamming, saying that she was disabled and couldn't walk and all this stuff. She is disabled, but in certain ways that are, like, different. Like, it's not like she had, like, cancer or anything that she sometimes claimed to have. Her medical documents have leaked, like, come out. And lots of stuff has come out slowly from, like, FOIAs. I know we're talking about a different thing right now. But I think it's really important. And I talk about it every once in a while on the show. But I don't think I've ever said why I think it's important for, like, let's say a libertarian to pay attention to. I think that there are times where if somebody is in maybe some little club that the like prosecution is in or can be influenced by, then they will actually like get people out of really bad trouble. Like Gypsy Rose did 10 years only, and her boyfriend that did the actual stabbing, who was, like, retarded, he did, he got life. And not only that, you can't find a bad article about her. It's like searching and digging in the mud to try to find, like, YouTube videos that actually tell the truth.
1: Yeah, I mean, they can get people off. I don't know too much about that case, but I know in the cases of people like Jeffrey Dahmer, Ted Bundy, Otis Toole, Henry Lee Lucas, they admittedly, they said themselves, and I mean, they'll say that this is, that they're not, reliable, but, that they were part of networks that were committing contract killings, and cult killings as well. And some of the times where you see things like where Jeffrey Dahmer would have had, in order to commit, two murders, he would have had to commit a murder, like get into his car and drive at like 80 miles an hour to the location of the second murder and be there within like 20 minutes or something and then commit a second murder. It seems like a lot of these that they're kind of tying up a lot of loose ends with a lot of the celebrity serial killers where they do have some killings, or at least they're taking part in some killings, but then a whole bunch of other killings are just piled on top. Some of these people like Henry Lee Lucas, who was pardoned by George Herbert Walker Bush.
0: Just to like clarify, you're saying that you think like some of these people might be like people, a whole bunch of murder victims that were murder victims of maybe of a whole bunch of different people, and like they just put it all in one guy.
1: Yeah, obviously they're doing that. A lot of times too, what's not brought up in the media, especially when you're watching these sort of like infotainment shows where people like to watch them because they're entertained by hearing about people being murdered, and they like to see like crime scene photos and things like that. And they don't touch on the fact that a lot of times like the victims know each other. It always is revolving around some kind of a lone nut who's just out on their own and committing, you know, enormous numbers of murders, which would be really difficult to pull off without having any kind of help. And a lot of times they'll say, like with Jeffrey Dahmer, I believe when he was arrested, he said, "Who else did you get?" You know, because he was completely, I mean, there was definitely a network of people around him that were committing murders.
0: Who else did you get?
1: Jeffrey Dahmer, I believe it was, like when he first got arrested. Yeah, he asked the cops. He said, who else did you guys get? Like, it was obvious to him that they would have caught other people.
0: Wow.
1: Some of them have political connections, like John Wayne Gacy. He was part of the local, I believe it was the Republican Party. And in a major way too. So a lot of these people have political connections. A lot of the victims knew each other too. And actually a lot of the victims were part of, and they were local, drug addicts who were known to be in relationships with police officers and things like that. That's a really common thread that ties them together. I don't know about these ones in particular, but even the first one that you said where she talks about she tortured someone, cut a pentagram into their chest, right, cut their head off. I mean, that kind of stuff, it would be a lot easier to do with help. I mean, particularly if you're a woman, you know, if it's the first time you ever killed anyone and you just, you know, carry out this like brutal murder all on your own with satanic overtones to it, you know.
0: Yeah, like why the satanic overtones? Like what? Who taught you that? You know, just, and it was, I think in the 80s too, it's not like they had no way to get into that kind of information, but like, unless you knew what you were doing, you wouldn't just think like, and I want to, you know, put a pentagram on their chest, you know, like usually you'd have to like learn an actual ritual. So let's get into that exact, case. I feel maybe we shouldn't even keep saying like that act, like that specific act is a little too nasty to put on the air. So I apologize for that. But we will talk about the botched execution of Krista when we come after we answer this call. But what's her name? Krista Pike. There we go. Okay, so Sarah in New Mexico, you're on Free Talk Live. What's on your mind?
2: Oh, I just want to bring up that our state went back and changed our minds about making the felons not be able to vote. So they just keep going back and forth, and I thought.
0: Could you back off your mic a little bit so it's not so loud? It's been a lot better when you do that. Thanks.
2: Okay, thank you.
0: So you're saying right now they are not allowing felons to vote?
2: Right. Like, oh, wow. That's what they're telling me. And they're telling me that they have to finish out their probation. They have to, whatever they agree on the terms of release. And I think after they finish that out, I wonder how long they have to wait. But they went back to that, and then I figured that felons being able to vote was just kind of goofy. It sounded ridiculous when they had that law when they let you out of jail, you could register and vote the very day. And, you know, it was a bad policy as far as I was concerned. And so we went back to the way things were before.
1: So you don't like felons voting?
2: Right. So about 3 years ago, about 5 years ago, our state, they made a law. It's like a felon, when they get released out of jail, we'll register them and they could vote when they get out.
0: Sarah, are you on speaker? I'm sorry, it didn't get any better.
2: Okay, well, I'm not on speaker.
0: Maybe you just, like, are too close to the phone, because I don't know if your phone got broken or something. You're the only one that, when you call in, it like, makes a really bad noise. Like, it would be really hard for someone with headphones to listen
1: crackling.
0: To the show. Yeah.
2: Oh, okay. So, my phone is kind of old, like 5 years old. Maybe that might have something to do with it. Maybe my phone is getting kind of old.
0: It's sounding much better right now.
1: Yeah, it is sounding better now.
0: Yeah.
2: Okay, well, you know what? You have it set so that I've talked really soft, you know? Like, that's what I'm doing. I'm talking really soft.
0: I'll try to turn it down a little for now, but it's just I don't want to turn you down too much because everybody else's calls come in just fine. But I did turn you down a little, so hopefully it's not too hard. But if you could just talk a little softer than you were. So right, you were saying that right now felons cannot vote, and he asked you, do you like it that way? You like that felons can't vote?
1: Yeah, apparently she doesn't want them to. I'm kind of agnostic on this because I don't really like the democratic process to begin with.
0: Right, I know. It is hard to, like, have a huge opinion.
1: Yeah, I mean, you know, whether or not a felon votes, you know, I mean,
0: I feel like while we're in this system, it's like kind of messed up that you lose your right for life to do something that like everyone else gets to control your life over. You know what I mean? But at the same time,
2: I think that if you let criminals vote, it's dangerous because there's a lot of people against flock cameras and surveillance cameras. So they could vote for candidates that will remove the flock cameras.
1: Oh, and you're saying you like flock cameras?
2: Well, we need them to. We got so much crime here in Albuquerque. We got shoplifting, auto theft, home burglary.
1: But don't you think that the liberal candidates are in general more lax on crime than the conservative ones? And wouldn't felons maybe be more likely to vote for people who are lax on crime just in case they commit more crimes?
2: Not always have been the case here in our state. It generally, Republicans happen to be a little bit more stricter on crime. That's the standard. But over here, they'll say and do whatever to get elected. If you're a Republican, they'll remove red light cameras, get rid of speeding cameras, get rid of flock cameras just so they could get in.
1: That's a really big issue for you, isn't it? You really want a lot of cameras?
2: Well, I think we need them. Because Albuquerque has so much crime. And if you let the criminals, the felons vote, I have no idea who was behind this. That are the dangers. Like, if you're in a small town, let's say your whole family is, like, criminals, and they all get to vote when they come out. Can you imagine that nonsense? It's so easy to have counselors that'll represent the criminals, and your city's going to turn into a just complete dump.
0: Somebody can get, like, a felony for, all of a sudden, like, every good example escapes me, but you can get a felony for things that are, like, absolutely ridiculous and not violent, you know what I mean? But thanks for the call, Sarah. I definitely disagree with the idea of being, like, having the entire city covered in cameras to quote-unquote stop crime. Like, where Sarah is, they already have a lot of, like, red light cameras and stuff like that. Like, let me see if they actually in New Mexico have what are they called? Like the license plate readers?
1: The flock cameras.
0: More of the actual. I'm sure they have flock cameras. That's for sure. Because like every state, almost. I'm pretty sure all of them have them right now.
1: Yeah.
0: License plate readers in New Mexico. Let's see. Yep, they have them in New Mexico. They're mounted on patrol cars, fixed infrastructure, and ports of entry to scan and track vehicle plates in real time. Yep. Here's a map. Let me see if it looks like a ton. So, like, you know, Sarah is saying that where she lives is so incredibly, Albuquerque has the most. And she's saying okay. that Albuquerque, where she lives.
1: Yeah, and it's not working.
0: Is the it's super
1: still dangerous.
0: Yeah.
1: So, of course.
0: Wow, yeah. There's a cool little website called lprmaps.com. Never heard of it before, but license plate reader maps.com. And you can look at your state, and it shows, like, green on your state where there's license plate readers. New Hampshire shows 47 total cameras, where New Mexico was showing... Oops. Let me get to it again. New Mexico was showing 782. That's crazy.
1: Wow. Yeah. I mean...
0: It's bigger, obviously, but that's still...
1: Obviously, the danger would be to everyone's privacy, and it doesn't seem like most people care. A lot of people don't care. I mean, now that there's a lot of pushback against the flock cameras, which is good. But, I mean, there could come a point where you really don't want your government to be able to surveil everything that you're doing. I mean, as of right now, I mean, I guess if you're not technically breaking the law, you don't have much to worry about. But it's, you know, why can't people just think into the future a little bit and think, like, how could this be abused?
0: You know? Like, how could it be used against something I'm doing that, like, let's say you're Sarah. What if the Republicans get in charge and there's something you're doing, Sarah, that the Republicans don't like? Like, they could... make it illegal, make it a felony, then you can't vote because you asked for them to take away felons' rights to vote, and, you know, you're being,
1: yeah,
0: like,
1: and the same thing can be said on the other side with things like ICE, too, where you're just like, okay, yep. Well, what if ICE gets weaponized? What if a Democrat comes to power and starts weaponizing those powers against people that supported ICE to begin with?
0: Yeah, people who, like, don't want to vaccinate their kids or something, for example.
1: Yeah, or whatever. I mean, if there's not very much oversight, what if they're going to arrest people maybe that they didn't think, that they didn't even suspect of necessarily being an illegal immigrant, but what if they just are like, well, it was an administrative, mistake, but we ended up accidentally arresting someone who might have had political implications or something like that. And what if, you know, if there's no due process there, what if that person ends up getting detained or deported or disappeared and we don't have any record of it because there was no oversight into it? You know, it's a really dangerous situation.
0: Well, we have Dave in Ridley in Colorado on the line. So, Dave, you're on Free Talk Live. What's on your mind?
3: The thing they're not talking about. That's what's on my mind. So, I call in a lot about AI safety and particularly the risk of super intelligence.
0: Okay, yeah.
3: And the, I thought it was just because I was new to this. You know, I mean, 6 years ago I was new to it. And I never would see anyone talking about means over ends, right? So the problems that people worry about and that we get with AI often is a result of the goals being more important than the means. So you've heard of the concept of a paper clipper?
0: No, not in AI terms.
3: So this is sort of a thought experiment, but it has implications in reality. If you give an AI the mission to maximize the number of paperclips, then it will do everything it can without regard to human lives or anything else. It will turn the universe into paperclips, basically.
1: I've heard of that concept. I never heard it called paperclipping, but people usually put it in some way that it's going to end up destroying humanity because you gave it a goal and it's going to only focus on that goal regardless of any other consequence is the idea, right?
3: Yeah. Modern AIs can't do this sort of thing because humans have control over them. But as soon as one is developed, it does, that's not under human control, you start asking question, well, what happens if it decides it wants to do something and humans can't tell it no anymore?
1: Well, so, wouldn't the humans have had to tell it to do that to begin with?
3: Yeah, and this is where you get into the problem of ends versus means. So people, it seems like no one in the AI safety community has even used the word means. They just talk about, well, get this goal or that goal, or there's almost no focus on just the means. And the means are so much more important than the ends.
1: Yeah, well, I think it's the people that are behind the AI and what their intentions are that's the real danger. Like, are they going to program AI to be weaponized and hurt people.

0: top is the zero aggression principle. Don't, you know, try to avoid committing acts of aggression. And, again, I've never heard an AI safety person or an AI frontier lab person even bring up this concept, but I think it's something that we have to offer to this discussion as libertarians that, you know, if you're incorporating the zero aggression principle into an AI's design, that should make it safer.
1: So then what would you do? Propose regulations on the AI companies that someone has to look at their code and make sure that this is what they're doing?
0: No, that would just make things worse. If you had a regulation that could be enforced without committing an act of aggression, then I guess I'd be okay with that. But since regulation is enforced at taxpayer expense, I can't advocate for something like that.
1: Right.
0: That would be me using inappropriate means to achieve my...
1: No, I understand that. I guess it was...
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4: From Feature Story News in San Francisco, I'm Ira Spitzer with a look back at some of the week's top stories. Israelis marked the third anniversary of the October 7th attacks with vigils and memorials across the country. Many families of the victims renewed demands for an independent investigation into the security failures ahead of a general election later this month. FSN's Blake Sifton reports from Tel Aviv.
5: We've heard from the mother today of a man who was kidnapped on October 7th. She said, "They're trying to make us forget what happened on October 7th. We won't forget. We will demand the truth because that is our legacy." Now, family members of October 7th victims, as well as many other people, have been demanding an independent state commission of inquiry to investigate the failings that led to October 7th, as well as the failures on the day itself that allowed it to be so catastrophic. But Prime Minister Benjamin Netanyahu's government has resisted those calls. They say they will hold a government-run inquiry.
4: Hundreds of thousands of people took part in student-led protests across France this week over education conditions and proposed government spending cuts. Unions backed the demonstrations, while rights groups raised concerns about police tactics and the arrest of children. FSN's William Denzelo has more from Paris.
6: Those same students that I've been speaking to here in Paris in La République, the major meeting point for this demonstration behind me, say that simply these announcements, these proposals by the French government simply do not go far enough. A major concern they point to is the French budget. They say there's too much allocated towards defence, things like that. Not enough is being geared towards what the French public desperately need, they say.
4: Russian missile and drone attacks killed at least 22 people in Ukraine this week, including 4 children. One of the deadliest strikes destroyed a residential building while Ukrainian officials accused Moscow of deliberately targeting civilians. FSN's Dasha Chernyshova is in Moscow.
7: The Kremlin has confirmed that indeed what Russia is doing in its strikes against Ukraine is the retaliation for the Ukrainian attacks on the Russian civilian infrastructure.

0: captured.
1: Police in India's capital banned a major opposition demonstration planned for the weekend over allegations of electoral manipulation. FSN's Neha Punia reports from New Delhi.
2: In the Jantar Mantar area, which is in the heart of Delhi, which is the public protest site, the police have categorically said that no demonstration will be allowed, that any protest should have been, police should have been informed of any protest 10 days prior to that demonstration actually taking place, and that didn't happen. So they're saying any demonstration that does go ahead will be illegal.
1: From Bureaus Worldwide, this is...
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0: 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And I'd like to thank Monero FTW for being an amplifier with us here at Free Talk Live. 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With us here in the studio, you've got me, Bonnie.
1: And Chad.
0: And in the beginning of the show, of course, anyone can call in at 603-283-6160 and change the subject. So it was about 30 minutes ago at the beginning of the show, we were talking about actually like serial killers in general and, you know, just like kind of like, let's say conspiracies about them. But in my opinion, like conspiracies with like facts to back them up. And we are going to talk about this botched execution of this woman in Tennessee, but also apparently it was two. I haven't figured out the whole story. Like I kind of saved it for the show. But apparently there was like some women who wanted to become executioners and use a different medicine. But that's like kind of, it's possibly just how like Twitter people, like incels, I don't know, are describing it. Like, oh, we put women in charge. I don't really know. It could be the case. Like, honestly, it could. But I don't know. Like, they wanted to use a different, like nicer drug, but they ended up making a woman feel like her arm was going to explode in excruciating pain, and now she's like just in a coma.
1: So that's a twist on this story, is that they wanted women to be executioners, and then the women wanted a drug that was not as painful?
0: Yeah, that's what I've heard Twitter people say.
1: Okay.
0: So let's get into it. Let's see if this talks anything about that. And joining us, we have, let me unmute you.
1: Jay Noon.
0: Hi, Jay.
2: What's up? Sorry, I got here a little late.
0: It's okay. You're excused. Have you heard anything about this woman whose execution was botched in Tennessee?
2: Just a little headline.
0: Basically, me too.
2: Don't really have the bandwidth. I'm into more important things like taking my kids dirt bike riding. So
0: nice. So with this, I feel like it has some like state implications. It's not just like gossip, in my opinion. I just don't know exactly the facts. I'm going to get into it a little bit. It says, questions surrounding Tennessee's, this is, by the way, by The Independent, questions surrounding Tennessee's administration of capital punishment have resurfaced following the botched execution of Krista Pike, marking the second time since 2022 that the state has suspended the death penalty, despite accounting for only a small minority of executions across the United States. Her legal team reported on Friday that the 50-year-old was left unconscious and hooked to a ventilator. So I'm not sure if that means like in a coma, like I said, but unconscious and hooked to a ventilator in a facility near Nashville. They stated that staff in the death chamber pricked her with needles at least 7 times before administering 2 doses of lethal chemicals, leaving her hospitalized with severe burns and blisters on her arms. This is a murderer who like tortured a 19-year-old girl. So
2: is this the one that was been on death row for like 40 or 50 years or something?
0: Yeah, because she was like 18 when she did the crime, and now she's 50. So, yep. We've just been paying for her to live this whole time. The aborted procedure represents Tennessee's second flawed execution attempt within a 4-month span. Figures compiled by the Death Penalty Information Center show that the state has conducted merely 4 of the more than 140 capital punishments carried out across the nation since 2022. So that means they have a 50% fail rate. That's pretty bad.
2: So I wonder if the Tennessee Department of Corrections has implemented like a DEI initiative, you know, to hire like diverse and, you know, inclusive.
1: That's what she was just saying, is that they were like trying to hire women. I don't know much about this, but I might be misinformed. They wanted to use a different drug. I mean, if they're botching 50%, like why, like if you're going to do executions, which they probably shouldn't. I mean, so many people get exonerated and stuff. And honestly, being in prison for the rest of your life has got to be horrific anyway.
0: Yeah.
1: I mean, just being locked in a box forever. I mean, it would almost be worse to me. Why don't they just go back to gunshot to the head? I mean, 1 second, you're gone. Like, no matter what, you're not going to botch it. You know, just shoot them in the head 1 time.
0: Yeah.
1: And
0: so
1: done.
0: Scary.
2: Yeah. And the thing is with, you know, the death penalty, you know, there's just the way these prosecutors are so, you know, just eager to just find people guilty, whether they're guilty or not.
0: Yeah. And they can know if somebody is innocent and just not care. I don't think that's the case with Krista Pike. And I looked into just her case, like, the typical, like, you know, the spark notes yesterday, because I wanted to make sure there wasn't even like any question. Like, she didn't take a guilty plea just because, in her words, she didn't think she would get convicted, get the death penalty as an attractive young woman. Like, she didn't say, I didn't take the plea because I'm innocent. You know what I mean?
2: Yep.
0: And just other things like that. Like, it just, she was like, I'm pretty sure found with the body, but we can get into it if it shows.
2: And I really think the only way the death penalty should really apply, I'm kind of anti-death penalty, but the only way it should really apply is if you either had a government job or were an elected government official or worked for some, agency or corporation that got government money. I really think that, you know,
0: if you're a parasite.
2: Right, that's interesting. If you're a parasite class, sure.
0: If you're a parasite, then we can ivermectin you. Oh my God, that's bad.
2: Ivermectin doesn't... Well, yeah, it kills parasites, right? Doesn't kill people.
0: Yeah. So, yeah, we started talking about how, you know, Tennessee has been one of the worst states as far as failing. I know that it wasn't too long ago that there was a big story about one in Alabama where he didn't die and he was instead just left in excruciating pain. It was some guy. It said the aborted procedure, meaning like that they just stopped trying on Krista Pike. The aborted procedure represents Tennessee's second flawed execution attempt within a four-month span. Figures compiled by the death penalty information show that the state has conducted merely four in more than 140... four out of 140 out of the whole state. So I already read that, sorry. Following the failed attempt on Pike's life, Republican... That's kind of a funny way to say it. Like, you attempted on her life. Yeah, she's on death row. So, following the failed attempt on Pike's life, Republican Governor Bill Lee called a halt to all executions statewide and commissioned an external inquiry to determine what went wrong as demands for reform emerged from both opponents and proponents of capital punishment. So, yeah, this article so far has been all about, like, oh, it just needed to be stopped until we figure something out, but I want to know how it got here. It says, in an emergency court submission filed on Friday, lawyers representing Pike explained that she suffered severe blistering across her arms days after the attempt, caused by the corrosive bleach-like nature of the two pentobarbital doses administered to her body. The legal team expressed their belief that the faulty IV placement caused the pentobarbital to flow directly into her body tissue rather than entering her bloodstream. Oh, so it wasn't even a chemical specific, like, it wasn't about the chemical. It was about, like, that these people couldn't find
1: a vein. Didn't inject it correctly.
0: Right. So far I haven't found anything saying like, oh, we hired all women to do it and then they wanted a nicer way to do it. I could be wrong. It could be just like not being covered here. It's really hard to find articles that talk about
1: the important
0: stuff.
1: I think they just need to do away with the death penalty. I mean, this is ridiculous. I mean, these people are sitting on death row for decades going through all of this. They have more appeals and everything else. I mean, if the person's guilty of committing these acts, put them in a box, put them in a cage for the rest of their life. Or I mean, at the very least, if you're going to commit executions, instead of doing it, you know, with these idiotic methods like this, one gunshot to the back of the head and there's no mistakes. The person's not going to have any pain. What's so wrong with that? I don't know if you're going to do it. I think they just need to get rid of it.
2: You know, outsource a prison deal to some third world asshole country, you know. Prison colony islands. I kind of like that idea.
1: That's not a bad idea.
0: I feel like in today's world, it'd be easier to get off an island. Like, you just pay somebody on a boat.
1: Well, it might be too nice, too, if they committed horrific murders and stuff. Just if they put them in a small cage and then they can just live there forever.
0: Like, in the middle of Australia, one of those places where, like, no one can live, like, uninhabitable to humans. You know how,
1: Have them die of thirst or something?
0: Yeah, just exposure. Yeah.
1: I mean, if you're going to do it, just a gunshot to the back of the head. Otherwise, just get rid of this, because this whole idea of debating all this and like who's going to be doing the executions and all these different chemicals they're using, there's so many horror stories about this, and it's like there's the easy solution. We know how to kill somebody really, really easily, really cheap, too. It doesn't cost anything. You know, a bullet to the back of the head, they're dead.
2: So I was in the horse business for a long time, and I grew up in the horse business, and I've witnessed many horses be put down. I've put down some horses myself. Only one time when it come to using a gun on a horse did I observe it go badly.
0: Oh, yeah. And I wondered. I was like, I'm sure there are times that when they don't die right away, but you just try again, right?
2: Well, so here's a scenario. So probably half the times when I've seen them use the blue juice on a horse, the blue juice, I believe, is sodium pentanol or something. I'm not really sure what it is.
0: Like an injection?
2: Yeah. So it's... And more recently, what they do is they give the horse something that like basically puts them to sleep, and then they give them another injection of something that stops the heart. When I was a kid, it was blue juice, we called it, because it was looked like, you know, it was blue juice in a syringe, and you give them like 100 cc's of this stuff in the vein, and about half the times the horses would thrash around and go crazy. I watched a veterinarian one day.
0: Oh God, that's awful.
2: Get like really, really hurt because the horse just like flailed, and it was like a 1,500-pound horse. And I think this guy got broken ribs and something else. You know, he got, you know, thrashed really bad. Another time I watched a horse, I guess I was a teenager, and this horse, it wasn't our horse, it was a friend's horse, and we, you know, helped him out. We're over there with the vet, and we got the horse in the trailer to put him down because we're going to take him somewhere where they can bury him. And the horse basically went crazy and busted out of the trailer and like ran like down the road and ended up dying in some neighbor's yard. And the horse was like all cut up, and like there was we followed the trail of blood to find the horse.
0: Whoa.
2: That one was pretty.
0: That's awful.
2: The poor woman who owned that horse, man, she was like,
0: yeah,
2: really
0: exactly.
2: Beside
0: like,
2: herself.
0: If that happened to my dog while being put down or something, like, and I would way rather them shoot him than that happen.
2: So I've seen horses shot with like a .22 long rifle, .22 Magnum, a .45 handgun. The best thing is like a .308. Or 7.62 54 R, which is like a Mosin Magat, which is one that I've used to put down a couple of horses before. And those, you know, it's just one shot to the head. It works really well. The one time I seen a horse be put down with a gun where it went not good was the guy shot the horse with a .22. And he was a 17-year-old kid that shot the horse with a .22. Well, I didn't really, I was not far away when this happened. You know, they called me up to kind of help him out with this deal after he shot the horse. But the horse was also 35 years old, and a horse's head, their forehead, it just grows and grows and grows. It never stops growing. Their skull gets thicker and thicker.
0: Wow.
2: So the .22 didn't really like penetrate the horse's skull. The kid ended up putting two rounds in the horse's forehead, and it didn't die. And then it went out in the woods. And then he had called somebody, you know, told him what's going on. And then he, you know, that guy told him, well, you need to put it, you know, behind, you know, and you know, basically shoot the horse from kind of like behind the ear, you know, so it would go, and that took care of it. But yeah, this like, you know, lethal injection stuff, you know, with the horses, I've seen it just go bad like half the time. And that's what you're saying with this Tennessee here, they've botched half of them.
0: It sounded okay. Like they've done four since 2022 and they've failed two. So, if that's correct.
2: Okay.
0: Right.
2: Well, yeah, I've kind of, you know, witnessed dozens of horses in my life be put down. And, you know, the gunshots, you know, got like a very high rate of like making it happen quick. And, you know, I butcher pigs. I shoot probably a half a dozen pigs a year. A couple of years I've done 20 or 30 pigs with, you know, a 9mm.
0: Do they have bigger skulls than horses?
2: Well, so the pigs are usually only like, you know, 9 months to like a year old, you know, when we do them. So they don't get I'm pretty sure the same thing happens. But yeah, I got a good friend. He you know, he's butchered a lot of big sows that are 4 or 5 years old, for example, and put them down.
0: Because, like, the pig size I'm thinking of is, like, that big female pig you had with, like, a bunch of babies that one time that were really cute. So maybe the average one's not that big.
2: So, like, those pigs that you saw, those big sows, I brought them to a butcher, and he used what is his gun is a .22 Magnum. And so it's basically... I think it's the same bullet as a .22 long rifle.
0: That's crazy. I didn't know, like, people are, like, in their backyard shooting pigs. I would have assumed, like, it's always, like, a electric thing. Because I just feel like it's, like, how do you make sure, like, I don't know. I'm speaking completely from ignorance, so don't take any offense. I'm just, like, how do you make sure, like, you... So don't miss is pretty obvious, but, like, no one's behind you... Like, it just seems like, where does the bullet go?
1: Just the same with any gun safety, you know? I mean, yeah, don't have someone standing behind the pig while you're trying to shoot it.
0: Yeah, I just imagine, like, it's like hitting the ground.
2: It's very important. Like, the one butcher that I like to use, he's a non-USDA guy. Does a really good job. He's like, he works a regular job. It's just kind of sort of like his second job. And... he has a kill box that is in the back of his barn. It's basically a stall of his barn that's set up as a kill box. The other, what's behind his barn is essentially like forest. And I mean, there isn't even any bullet holes, you know, in the back of his barn. And him and I I've talked with a lot of guys, you know, a lot of butchers. And so he uses a .22 Magnum, which has a tremendous amount of powder behind the bullet. There is, maybe 10 times the amount of gunpowder with a .22 Magnum versus a .22 long rifle. And the bullet could be a little bit longer. It's not any thicker in diameter. I'm not 100% sure about this, but velocity means a lot. And he said he's never had an issue where, you know, killing a pig, or a cow. He actually uses a .22 Magnum for the cow also. But he also said he hasn't done any cows that were like 8, 9, 10 years old, which would be a different deal. Now, when it comes to the way I learned to kill a pig is I don't shoot them in the forehead. And so what a lot of people do when they kill a pig, a goat, a sheep, cow... is essentially you go from the left ear to the right eye and you draw a line, and then you go from the right ear to the left eye and draw a line, you know, like imagine a line, and that's where you put your bullet. With a pig, what I do is, because I use a 9mm and I usually use like a range round. So I've used hollow points before too. But the range round is just, you know, like a cheap bullet. And I will take the pig and I will usually give it like a bowl of milk or a bowl of yogurt. And
0: so it's like sitting face
2: down. And the pig is just like, you know, he is in total bliss,
0: still, massive
2: dopamine hit. And he's just like, you know, inhaling this.
0: Do they ever get scared? Cause they know, like, let's say in your friend's case with the, kill zone he has in his barn, do the pigs ever like freak out because they know that they're going to that one particular place where other cows disappear?
2: So.
0: Or pigs.
2: I'll answer that question in a second.
0: Okay.
2: So the idea when I shoot a pig and he's eating, you know, whatever it is he's eating, I usually give him, sometimes I give him whipped cream because they really like that too.
0: Pup cup.
2: And, I have actually fed them ice cream once, one pig once, because we just happened to have a whole bunch of ice cream that was, some ice cream that was freezer burnt. And I'm like, oh, he'll like this. Mm-hmm. So, and then they're putting their head down. And if I have the gun, I'm standing beside the pig. I thank them for their service, for their meat, and I give them gratitude. I think that's important. I do that with every chicken, you know, that I kill. And chickens, we cut their throats. So if you imagine you're pointing the gun straight down towards the ground, just behind the pig's ear, and then. I move the gun over just a little bit towards like an inch off center, and then I angle the gun so the bullet goes down sideways through the back of the pig's head.
0: Hmm.
2: And I have done more than 100 pigs in the past 6 years, probably. we're real close to 100. And only one time did I have to put a second round in a pig.
0: Oh, no.
2: And that pig was, you know, it kind of screamed a little bit. And I think that was a third or fourth pig I had, you know, shot. Hmm. And that was a big pig, too. That was a very big pig. And the but the idea is it'll sever the spine. And almost every single time I've shot a pig with a range round, not a hollow point, is, and actually that pig that I had to put a second round in, I did, it was a hollow point that I used. When we butcher the pig and we're skinning them, I have generally found the slug, the bullet, right in their cheek, on the other side. What was the question you asked me about?
0: Oh, if like at your friend's house, that
2: kill box.
0: Particular box for killing animals like know that's the kill box and not want to go in?
2: I don't know.
0: Like their adrenaline pumping?
2: So generally when I haul my pigs to a butcher, I don't feed them the day before I put them in a trailer. So when they go into the trailer, they get a little bit of feed and they're like, oh, cool, I'm eating. And then, but I don't give them much. They just get a little. And then when they go to the USDA slaughterhouse, for example, that place is like, there's a whole bunch of animals. You know, they're like definitely a little on alert. Some pigs, like my pigs generally, they're pastured right next to cows. So, you know, they see cows, that's cool, whatever. But when I had pigs that, you know, before I had cows and I had a bunch of pigs, and all of a sudden the pig sees a cow, the pigs kind of freak out. They're like, oh, what is that? You know, you can just tell that they're like nervous.
0: Yeah. And when my dog first saw a cow, he was like, what the heck is that?
2: Oh, yeah.
0: They're just so big.
2: Yep. And cows, same thing. You know, if a cow's, you know, 2 years old and all of a sudden sees a pig, you know, they're like, they kind of freak out too. So when you go to the USDA slaughterhouse, the one that I used to bring pigs to 4 or 5 years ago, they don't kill the pig till the next day. And so the pigs go into a pen, and if I brought like 5 or 6 pigs, it would go in with like a dozen or 2 dozen other pigs. And they usually had some kind of like pretty good feed, like peanuts, brewer's grain, spent brewer's grain. So the pigs are hungry and they're just like, I'm going to go eat. And then all the other pigs seem like they're pretty chill. Every once in a while, the pigs would fight a little bit. But this actually, Adam's farm is at slaughterhouse. And it the whole stockyard area was designed by Temple Grandin. If you guys ever, I don't know if you heard of Temple Grandin, have you?
0: No.
2: There is a really good documentary called, I believe it's called The Life of Temple Grandin. But Temple Grandin was an autistic woman. That she went to college here in New Hampshire, Franklin Pierce University, and which was like an engineering school. And in the summers, she would go spend while she was in college. She went and lived on her uncle's cattle farm in Texas, and or Oklahoma. But anyways, it's a pretty awesome movie. I actually watched it again with my 4-year-old and 5-year-old like 6 months ago. We watched the Temple Grandin document or movie, and she was autistic. She was, I think she graduated from Franklin Pierce University in like 1978, maybe, and she's still alive. And so she would hang out at her uncle's cattle ranch, and she discovered that cows like to move in circles. They don't like to really walk in straight lines, and so anyway, she designed that. So that whole area was like pretty cool for the cows and the pigs. But I'll get back to the other butcher.
0: Okay, so we will also answer the calls when we come back. 603-283-6160. It's Free Talk Live. More coming up. 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
7: From Feature Story News in San Francisco, I'm Ira Spitzer with a look back at some of the week's top stories. Israelis marked the third anniversary of the October 7th attacks with vigils and memorials across the country. Many families of the victims renewed demands for an independent investigation into the security failures ahead of a general election later this month. FSN's Blake Sifton reports from Tel Aviv.
8: We've heard from the mother today of a man who was kidnapped on October 7th. She said, "They're trying to make us forget what happened on October 7th. We won't forget. We will demand the truth because that is our legacy." Now, family members of October 7th victims, as well as many other people, have been demanding an independent state commission of inquiry to investigate the failings that led to October 7th, as well as the failures on the day itself that allowed it to be so catastrophic. But Prime Minister Benjamin Netanyahu's government has resisted those calls. They say they will hold a government-run inquiry.
7: Hundreds of thousands of people took part in student-led protests across France this week over education conditions and proposed government spending cuts. Unions backed the demonstrations, while rights groups raised concerns about police tactics and the arrest of children. FSN's William Denzelo has more from Paris.
9: Those same students that I've been speaking to here in Paris in La République, the major meeting point for this demonstration behind me, say that simply these announcements, these proposals by the French government simply do not go far enough. A major concern they point to is the French budget. They say there's too much allocated towards defence, things like that. Not enough is being geared towards what the French public desperately need, they say.
7: Russian missile and drone attacks killed at least 22 people in Ukraine this week, including four children. One of the deadliest strikes destroyed a residential building while Ukrainian officials accused Moscow of deliberately targeting civilians. FSN's Dasha Chernyshova is in Moscow.
10: The Kremlin has confirmed that indeed what Russia is doing in its strikes against Ukraine is the retaliation for the Ukrainian attacks on the Russian civilian infrastructure.
7: Police in India's capital banned a major opposition demonstration planned for the weekend over allegations of electoral manipulation. FSN's Neha Punia reports from New Delhi.
11: In the Jantar Mantar area, which is in the heart of Delhi, which is the public protest site, the police have categorically said that no demonstration will be allowed, that any protest should have been, police should have been informed of any protest 10 days prior to that demonstration actually taking place, and that didn't happen. So they're saying any demonstration that does go ahead will be illegal.
7: From Bureaus Worldwide, this is FSN. South African human rights lawyer and former International Criminal Court judge Navi Pillay won this year's Nobel Peace Prize for her work promoting international law. The announcement came as the Trump administration imposed fresh sanctions on the court. FSN's Mitch McCann reports from New York.
12: The reaction has been mixed. I think this Nobel Peace Prize is being seen by some as a rebuke against the Trump administration and Israeli Prime Minister Benjamin Netanyahu on one hand, because Dr. Pillay represents the International Court of Justice previously, as a judge, which both countries are campaigning against, but also because of the findings of a UN commission she led on Gaza, which found that Israel committed genocide in Gaza. In fact, Israel's foreign ministry has posted on social media, if there were an award for lies, hatred, and blood libels, Navi Pillay would not just be a contender, she'd be a front runner.
7: A judge in the U.S. state of Tennessee ordered authorities to preserve evidence from the botched execution of Krista Pike, who survived two lethal injections. The state's governor suspended further executions this year and ordered an independent investigation. FSN's James Gooderson has more from Washington.
13: The judge also ordered witness accounts and video footage to be saved. Her lawyers said in court today that the state of Tennessee had put up roadblocks to them and medical personnel in visiting and treating her. Lawyers had been asked to wait before seeing her by the state, which they say violated their constitutional rights. The judge ordered that they can indeed visit her. Furthermore, it was revealed that Ms. Pike is still handcuffed, both on her legs and on her right arm to the bed. That was raised, but the judge said that medical staff would need to file a separate request to get that changed.
7: Those were some of the week's top stories. Ira Spitzer reporting.
14: This is the Onion Week in Review. Poets across the nation issued a statement Thursday announcing that shadows, inky sharp as the raven's beak, meet the clouds like dusty charcoal on an ashen brow. Citing the ageless gloom of morning and a weary sun, its astroluminescence wrapped in arid gauze, the report noted that doubt lingers in the frail minutes of a young dawn.
15: For what is the sound of hope? For what is life's moment of fulfillment? The supple lie of spring prolongs the inquisition. Father! Father! Do you not sense the dread of autumn's looming song danced in trembling half-step? One, two, one, two.
14: The poets later added, womb, womb, womb. And in local news, a sad sack is bullied by an area goose. In other news, a photographer specializes in those pictures where lights going by really fast look like lines. An entree is apparently the kind you squeeze lime over. And employees finally get that break room bathtub they wanted.
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0: 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There's still room for you. But in the last segment, Jay, you're bringing up this Temple Grandin?
1: Temple Grandin, yeah. So she designed the slaughterhouse that we used to use down in Athol, Mass, called Adams Farm. Good people. It's a mom and pop business. It's not.
0: Is she related to people that own it now? Or just
1: No. She's become famous for, she's built and designed many, many slaughterhouses, stockyards, feedlots, you know, the way they work. And in fact, I have her book at home, and it's got all kinds of designs about stuff. Like one of the things she talks about, so on a cow's face, and Bonnie, you might have heard, I have my kids explain this to people all the time. I don't know if my kids explain to you about the hair wool on the cows.
0: No.
1: Next time you come to my house, I don't have the cow. I just sent my last two cows last week to butcher, and I haven't butchered a cow yet. I send them out. That's a big job, you know. It's like they weigh like 1,200 pounds when they're, you know, ready to go. But anyways, so hair wool, which is like a cowlick, if you look on a cow's face, if it's above the eyes, it means that cow's pretty aggressive. So I don't know if the camera's pointing at me, but I got a scar right here. You see this scar?
0: Maybe not with my glasses.
1: Okay, well, there's a scar here. Ernie Hancock calls it my pirate, you know, hook cut scar. But a cow beat me up one day pretty good, mauled me.
0: And, yeah, I saw the video.
1: Oh, yeah. So, yeah, you saw the video, right? So that cow had a hair wool above her eye.
0: Oh, even female
1: above her
0: cows.
1: Eyes.
0: Huh. I was going to say, what if it has something to do with hormone, like higher testosterone has that, but maybe that's not the case with, like, female cows.
1: Well, she was a very aggressive cow anyways. In fact, that you know, I bought her from a guy, and he and the cow had, you know, hurt him. He was an older fella. He shoved her over or something. But anyways, so the cow hurt me, too, a little bit, but gave me a couple of stitches. And so then, like, you know, we had some other cows that were, like, super docile. You could go in the pasture with them, and their hair wool was below their eyes, and they're like pretty chill, and you know, they just wanted you to itch their ears and scratch them. And then if the hair wool is equal to the eyes, they, you know, they're kind of like, you know, they're not like super cool, but they're also not like hothead. So this is like one of the things in the Temple Grandin book, which I've, you know, read it to my kids, you know, parts of it, sections of it. My kids are into, you know, whatever. And anything I read them, you know, they're into it. Even a repair manual on a dirt bike, my son's like, you know, can you read that to me, Dad? on all the stuff. Nice. So, and you know, my kids are into dirt bikes, and we had to rebuild the motor on my son's dirt bike. And you know, to go off on a little tangent, I downloaded a PDF on my phone, and I'm you know, looking at the phone, and my son's like. Dad, you're not supposed, you're only supposed to use a phone for talking and taking pictures and videos.
0: Nice.
1: It's not for fixing dirt bikes. And I'm like, yep, you're right, buddy. So I just bought a $25, you know, paperback repair manual off Amazon.
0: Nice.
1: You know, to fix his Honda CRF50.
0: So it's kind of like the swirl,
1: yep,
0: where their hair,
1: yep.
0: Okay. So like a lot of people, like the back of their head has a swirl,
1: yep,
0: where their hair comes,
1: yep,
0: out, kind of. So I guess it looks like that in the face.
1: So anyways, Temple, like, she did a really good job studying all this stuff, analyzing the animals. Her book is fabulous. If you're going to deal with sheep, cows, goats, pigs, basically any four-legged livestock, mules, donkeys, you should definitely get her book. And her,
0: I saw a huge donkey the other day, like driving around New Hampshire. I was like, the other ones I've seen before.
1: A mule?
0: Yeah, I was going to say, the other ones I've seen before must have been donkeys, and I must have seen a mule because that was so big. I was like, it was almost as big as the horses.
1: Right. So when I was a kid, actually my high school sweetheart, her grandfather was, we called him a mule skinner, but you know, he was really into mules. And a mule is sterile. They can't have babies. Mm-hmm. And the way a mule is made is the mother is the horse. And the father is the ASS. I don't know if you're allowed to say that word on the air.
0: Probably in terms of a donkey, yeah. But what if it's the other way around, they can't have babies, right?
1: If it's the other way around, it's called a heenie.
0: Oh, so they actually do reproduce.
1: And,
0: they just, okay.
1: And there is a big difference between a heenie and a mule. Mm. So mules have a narrow, tall hoof. They're usually kind of like skinnier frame built. And tall, and they can be pretty tall. I've seen these draft mules that are just huge that these Amish would use. And mules, for example, they'll work harder. If a horse, can like get out of its stall and go to a 100-pound bag of grain, he'll eat it till the grain's gone or till he's dead. A mule just like, eat a little
0: bit. Are they like dumber?
1: And then walk away.
0: Horses?
1: Well,
0: I mean, horses are supposed to be smart. So.
1: Mules, I think, are smarter. They're way more stubborn.
0: Weird.
1: If you don't break them at a really young age, they're very difficult to deal with.
0: Hmm.
1: You've heard the term stubborn as a mule.
0: Hmm. Yeah.
1: And a heenie, the only heenies I've ever met in my life came from Mexico. I've never, and we had a few in the horse business. So they have a heenie is usually short and like thick, and they have this really huge, soft hoof. And you don't even have to, I never seen a heenie that was shod. And by shod, I mean they put shoes on them. So because they have this big, huge hoof and they're like kind of a, you know, they're not a huge horse, but they have their own unique qualities. And, you know, mules aren't very fast. Horses are faster. Mules, you know, they're more hardy, but, getting back to the question about, you know, the bringing the cows to the butcher, the pigs to the butcher. Mm. So the pigs are definitely probably the smartest of the animals I've dealt with. If you don't have like an electric fence area for them, you're constantly like doing fence maintenance because they're digging it up. But you can just run one electric fence wire about 8 inches tall all the way around, and they will pretty much stay there until they learn how to jump out of it. But pigs don't jump too well. Hmm. So
0: I can't imagine that.
1: So like when I, so the USDA slaughterhouse, you know, the pigs can get, there was another slaughterhouse that I didn't really like because they would just throw all the pigs in with one another. They didn't have them sort of segregated and separated, and they would fight a lot. And I actually never brought my own livestock there. I brought some other guys' pigs there, and that was a place down in Connecticut. I think it's in Connecticut.
2: So did this woman design these kill areas or whatever to be make it so the animal was as comfortable as possible?
1: Yes.
2: Like it didn't know.
1: Yep, the holding areas.
2: So yeah, so that mm-hmm. would be that way they're not going to get scared, because right. I imagine if they're just seeing other animals killed directly in front of them. I don't know about pigs. I'm pretty sure cows do get scared if they just see another cow killed right in front of them, don't they?
1: I know horses, when you put down a horse in front of the other horses, the horses that are alive, I think they kind of have a pretty good idea what's going on.
0: I've heard, but I don't know if this is true, that if a dog sees you eating dog, it won't trust you.
1: Yeah, I don't know about that.
0: It's kind of crazy.
1: Maybe. Dogs are pretty smart, though.
0: I should probably go to the phones, though. So, in case you're interested or wondering why we're talking about like putting down animals, it's because we were talking about the botched execution of that woman in Tennessee. Kind of crazy, but it's interesting nonetheless. It's just kind of funny. That's how we got there. We have Dodger in Michigan. Dodger, you wanted to call in about the felons losing their gun rights, or not just gun rights, but like voting rights in Michigan?
3: Well, specifically voting rights,
0: okay,
3: but
0: yeah.
3: I very specifically, I know, Jay, I know I've talked to you on the program. I've been a long-time listener, a long-time caller. Just don't call very much.
0: Well, thanks for calling.
3: But, specifically, you know, when Mark was a co-host on the show with Ian, he always used to talk about how he humanely put down his pigs. And how it actually made the meat taste better. I'm just curious as to what your thought is on that.
1: So, yeah. So actually, when I first came to New Hampshire 10 years ago, I lived with Mark. I moved into his house. And actually, when I first came here, he needed someone to take care of a couple of pigs that were like his pet pigs. They were like these runt pigs. Fitzy, and I can't remember the other pig's name. But anyways,
3: he always named them after dead presidents.
1: And senators.
3: He had Bill Clinton. So.
1: Yeah, and Bill Clinton was his boar, and a boar is a male pig that still has his testicles intact. And his job is to eat and hump. And he would love it when he would feed his pigs, he would go, "Senators!" And they'd all come running.
3: Okay, so
0: that sounds like Mark.
3: Yeah, well, I always kind of feel like more of a man when I listen to a show and Jay Noon's on. But I very specifically... I just always do. I'm sorry. I can't wait to meet you in person, sir.
1: So
0: nice. You should move here.
1: There's all different methods of killing pigs. And I never... So when I got to Mark's, he was sort of like done with the pig business or the pig farming. And from what I understand, he had some guy come in and some custom butcher guy. So one thing that's really cool about like New York... There's these guys that you can call and they will show up with like a rig. It's usually a pickup truck with like this trailer. And in fact, a very good friend of mine, uses one of these guys to butcher all of her animals. And the idea is low stress. So one of the problems with bulls, which is a male cow that's intact, and boars, which is a male pig that's intact, is when you move them off the farm and they get into a different place, even if it's like a totally good place, they get this stress hormone, and I can't remember what it's called, but it basically taints the meat, and it makes them...
3: Mark talked about that.
1: Yep, so I know on a bull that it makes the meat very, very tough. And you basically have to grind it into hamburger.
0: That actually makes sense because cortisol, at least, maybe it's not cortisol you're talking about, but cortisol I know can kind of like rip up your muscles and get them ready to rip up. It's because you have to, it's like you get a bunch of cortisol because you're ready to run really fast. So it like maybe not tenderizes, maybe it's
1: no,
0: the opposite.
1: It stiffens it
0: so it won't rip. That's what it is.
1: So it's basically like shoe leather, the meat.
3: So maybe this kind of transitions into what I'm talking about, because what inspired me to call was Sarah's call earlier where she was talking about felons being able to vote. Here in Michigan, as soon as you are done with all of your requirements, you get your voter rights back. If you're being held in jail, they send ballots to the jail for the people that haven't been convicted of felonies yet.
1: Well, if you're awaiting trial or whatever.
3: There's literally they send the ballots to the jail for people to still be able to vote, because you don't lose, well, in Michigan, you don't lose your ability to vote until you become a felon, but then you gain it back as soon as you have, I guess, repaid your debt to society. that includes any prison sentence, probation after the fact or anything, but then you gain your ability to vote back. I also think that you should be able to gain your ability back.
0: That's a good point.
3: To own a gun that point.
1: Yeah, and especially if it was like a victimless crime, which is what 80% of the prison population essentially is, from what I understand. So anyways, back to this, dispatching the animals humanely and without stress is, yes, the meat does taste better when the animals are not in a stressful environment. So when you take and you essentially, you know, take a semi cattle pot trailer, which is a double decker, and you put 35 or 38, you know, basically dairy cows that are what they call cull cows, because the dairy farmer is culling them from the herd because they're not producing enough milk anymore. And they load them in a semi trailer, and these cows have basically never been in a semi trailer before. They've just been on this dairy farm their whole lives. That really stresses them out. And they're cows, they're females. This is much more intense with the bulls, because the bulls are like preparing to fight because they got lots of testosterone. And, so the cows that are, then they go to a, usually they go to an auction, and then now they're put in this auction, and then they get sold, and then they get put on another semi-trailer, and then they go usually to a slaughterhouse right away if they're dairy cows, because when you don't milk them for a couple of days, you know, that milk bag gets infected with mastitis, and it's really painful. And this is like, you know, a lot of your low-end hamburger, you know, a lot of your, you know, low-end boneless meat.
0: Plus, like, living in, like, messed up conditions in general their whole lives.
1: So dairy cows usually don't really live in that much of messed up conditions because they want them to be relatively healthy.
3: My cousin's wife's grandfather has a farm where he raises cows, but he raised them strictly for beef.
1: Yep. So when a mom and pop operation raises cows for beef, they're usually raised pretty all right. When you have Cargill, JBS, you know, Monsanto-ish type, heavily government subsidized factory farm operations, you know, these cows are usually at a certain age, they're sold to a packer, and the packer, they're the guys that pack the meat, that, you know, like JBS and Monfort and whoever, Cargill, they own these big slaughterhouses. These cows sit in a big feedlot. If you want to see some ugly feedlots, just internet search Greeley, Colorado feedlots. When I was in Colorado, we were about 45 minutes south of Greeley, and every now and then when there would be a storm that was coming in from the north, because we were on the front range of the Rocky Mountains, you could smell the Greeley, Colorado feedlots, especially if it had, like, rained a day or two before, because that bacteria gets going crazy. But these cows would be in literally, you know, cow muck poop in corrals, like, shoulder to shoulder, and, you know, it's, like, up to their bellies. And
3: my roots to the job sites I go to. I'm a contractor, by the way. Mostly finished trim, tile, bathrooms, kitchens, that type of thing. But at either rate, on my way here and there from these sites, I'll see, like, giant pole barns with cows that I may be on the job site for like 2 months, and I drive past this, and I never see the cows outside of this frickin' pole barn.
1: Yep.
3: It just seems kind of inhumane to me.
1: Yeah, I mean, and the government subsidized factory farms quite likely are.
3: And then I've worked on one of these streets where the poop trucks, if you know what I'm talking about.
1: Yeah, the manure spreaders.
3: Literally run up and down the street because now, you know, they're scooping all of that grossness up, and it stinks.
1: Yep, they go spread it on the fields. I ran manure spreading trucks I got a lot of hours and miles on spreading manure. And so anyways, you know, like me, for example, I have, you know, the most cows I've ever had at once on my New Hampshire farm is 5. Like right now I got 4 pigs. So, and my 4 pigs have access to about 2.5 acres of forest right now. They're just gobbling up all the acorns, you know, they want. Cause the acorns are dropping like crazy. It's, you know, it's fall and New Hampshire. So what I believe Mark did, and I'm not 100% sure about this, is he had a guy come, and the guy had like a mobile processing setup. And what the guy would do is he would show up, and the idea was to dispatch the pigs right where they live. So they don't feel any stress, and all of a sudden, you know, everything goes black, and, you know, now they're in heaven eating, you know, all the muffins and milk and ice cream. And
3: he always talked about how he went around to the grocery stores and picked up their trash, essentially, to feed his pigs.
1: Well, it wasn't trash, because I can remember.
0: Sometimes, like, grocery stores and other stores will just throw away stuff because, oh, well, it hit its expiration date.
1: I remember visiting Mark before I officially moved to New Hampshire, and his wife, Laura, was mixing up, like, this beautiful granola and trail mix. And
0: she's like paleo, I've heard.
1: And good. No, but it was, like, trash bags. Trash Whoa. Cans, because they had gotten a bunch of granola from, like, the co-op, from, you know, this. It was, they had 100 pounds.

0: from Michigan. Let's see what he wanted to say about executing, like, the death penalty, and then we can tie it all together. Michael, I forget where you... I think I just said Michael from Texas, and you just said that sounds good last time you called.
1: It sounds good. Michael from Texas. Okay. Yeah, I was calling about the botched thing there in Tennessee.
0: Oh, crap. I'm sorry. I took you a little too close to the break. I'm sorry about that. Do you mind holding on to the next break? Holding on the hold until then? Sorry about that. Wow. I've been pretty good about that, but today, like, the time's going by so fast. More Free Talk Live is coming up, though, so you can call 603-283-6160. 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
3: From Feature Story News in San Francisco, I'm Ira Spitzer with a look back at some of the week's top stories. Israelis marked the third anniversary of the October 7th attacks with vigils and memorials across the country. Many families of the victims renewed demands for an independent investigation into the security failures ahead of a general election later this month. FSN's Blake Sifton reports from Tel Aviv.
4: We've heard from the mother today of a man who was kidnapped on October 7th. She said, "They're trying to make us forget what happened on October 7th. We won't forget. We will demand the truth because that is our legacy." Now, family members of October 7th victims, as well as many other people, have been demanding an independent state commission of inquiry to investigate the failings that led to October 7th, as well as the failures on the day itself that allowed it to be so catastrophic. But Prime Minister Benjamin Netanyahu's government has resisted those calls. They say they will hold a government-run inquiry.
3: Hundreds of thousands of people took part in student-led protests across France this week over education conditions and proposed government spending cuts. Unions backed the demonstrations, while rights groups raised concerns about police tactics and the arrest of children. FSN's William Denzelow has more from Paris.
5: Those same students that I've been speaking to here in Paris in La République, the major meeting point for this demonstration behind me, say that simply these announcements, these proposals by the French government simply do not go far enough. A major concern they point to is the French budget. They say there's too much allocated towards defence, things like that. Not enough is being geared towards what the French public desperately need, they say.
3: Russian missile and drone attacks killed at least 22 people in Ukraine this week, including 4 children. One of the deadliest strikes destroyed a residential building while Ukrainian officials accused Moscow of deliberately targeting civilians. FSN's Dasha Chernyshova is in Moscow.
6: The Kremlin has confirmed that indeed what Russia is doing in its strikes against Ukraine is the retaliation for the Ukrainian attacks on the Russian civilian infrastructure.
3: Police in India's capital banned a major opposition demonstration planned for the weekend over allegations of electoral manipulation. FSN's Neha Punia reports from New Delhi.
7: In the Jantar Mantar area, which is in the heart of Delhi, which is the public protest site, the police have categorically said that no demonstration will be allowed, that any protest should have been, police should have been informed of any protest 10 days prior to that demonstration actually taking place, and that didn't happen. So they're saying any demonstration that does go ahead will be illegal.
3: From bureaus worldwide, this...
8: Yep, we still do.

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1: Jay Noon.
2: And Chad.
0: And in last segment, we are just going to answer Michael from Texas. Michael, you're on Free Talk Live. What's on your mind?
3: Yeah, I'm calling about the botched execution there in Tennessee. And I think this should be a wake-up call to people that trust in government to do a job. I mean, these people literally had one job to do. It's not like they're running a grocery store and part-time executioner. It is a state. They do have the monopoly on violence up to death. And this shouldn't be taken lightly. We are talking about taking a human life. And it seems, as you were reading the story, they botched another execution earlier.
0: Yeah, since
3: 2022.
0: Yeah, like so two out of four since 2022. Sorry, go ahead.
3: Yeah, two out of four. And not only that, but they've had decades to prepare for this. Like at least a couple of decades to understand this. And I don't want to give the spoiler alert of some of the warnings that the actual person gave to the staff, but the person in charge of the executions, I guess, has resigned. So it appears that the government investigate themselves, and he'll probably step aside and take that cushy retirement. And it just seems odd that I think the people should really look at this and think, do how much more stuff do I want the government to control other than killing people and completely messing that up?
0: Yeah, the main thing about the death penalty that maybe people haven't heard the libertarian take on is people get exonerated all the time, as Chad said at the beginning of the show. People get shown to be not guilty of their crimes all the time. So it's just like you're depending on a bureaucrat, like an entrenched bureaucrat, to not only, you know, do something right, but also like fact find and determine who is actually guilty of things worthy of being put to death. And these people are unaccountable. Let's say that, you know, that person.
1: Yeah, they have qualified immunity.
0: Yeah, exactly. They can never be, most likely, executioners, sometimes they keep their identity a secret. But even beyond that.
1: I'm talking about the prosecutors.
0: Yeah, the people who prosecuted her, let's say she actually was not guilty. I'm not saying that's the case in Krista Pike's case, but yeah.
2: Yeah, and they barely compensate people when they get exonerated, too. Some people are in prison for that decades. Were on death row for decades, thinking they're going to be executed.
0: Kim Kardashian
2: can't imagine what that would be like. And then you end up getting let out of prison and you get barely any compensation for it whatsoever.
1: So the caller had mentioned people who trust government.
0: Mm-hmm.
1: I don't think anyone trusts government, but what he is talking about is government dependence. People who are dependent on government want to make sure government keeps stealing from the productive, so they can continue to, you know, essentially receive, you know, whatever it is they get from government, whether it's a cushy job, or it's welfare, or, you know, whatever.
2: Yeah, I mean, the government should not have the power to execute people. Obviously, they're messing it up. I don't even know. I mean, governments have been executing people efficiently for so long, though. I don't know how they're having such a hard time with it right now.
0: They stopped doing the electric chair.
2: Even the electric chair was stupid. I mean, discussing, it's just, well, hanging's all right. Yeah, that's not bad. Or just bullet to the head like the most humane. If you're really worried about it being humane, why are you injecting people with chemicals? It's insane.
1: Something like since 100 or something, government is, you know, responsible for 120 million murders, essentially. They're the number one murderer in the world.
2: Oh, yeah. Well, outside of, you know, obviously, yeah, that not executions, but yeah, just going to war and just killing people, all of which, you know, those circumstances are totally illegitimate. I mean, maybe those people that are sending people off to war under illegitimate circumstances or lies should be executed. But even then, I don't even think so then. I just put them in a box, in a cage, You know, they shouldn't have the power to do this, whether they're competent or not.
3: I want to take objection with something that Jay said. I think what I meant to say was that we the normal people have outsourced so much of their lives to government that it's probably never a second thought that that maybe they should take a second look. And I'm not condoning the death penalty. That's not what the call is about. I'm just pointing out that they have that authority. They're the only ones that can do it. It can't be outsourced to vigilantes or anything like that now. But the normal everyday person, just they read something and they just voluntarily outsource that collective power.
1: Yeah, like the quote, like the people who are like, I don't need to teach my children how to read and do arithmetic and critical
3: Correct.
1: Thinking
3: there
1: schools.
3: You go.
1: That's why I pay taxes to send them to school.
0: Yeah, I definitely didn't think he was saying
3: the tax, right?
0: Right.
1: Yeah, those are government dependents as far as I'm concerned, because they're dependent on government subsidized day prison.
0: I think he just thought that you were telling him that, like, people, or that you were saying that he said that people, like, trust the government, and he was like, there's a bit of a difference there. Yeah, I could see that.
1: I think only government dependents,
0: like not double thinking about it,
1: sort of trust government, because, you know, most of the people who, you know, do send their kids to public school, I say most, I do actually know some people who send their kids to public school that proactively deprogram their kids from the public school stuff.
0: Mm-hmm.
1: In fact, my father, you know, was very intentional about that. And I know some other people that, you know, their kids are teenagers and they send their kids to public school. And the kids, their teenagers are awesome. They're great kids. But mom and dad are, like, really involved in deprogramming, for example.
3: Jay, I think we should normalize calling them government daycare indoctrination centers.
0: I try to say government schools as much as I can, like on Twitter, et cetera.
1: Yep,
0: like if I'm talking about public schools, I try to say government schools as much as possible. And it's easier for me to catch myself like typing. A lot of time on the show, I say public. But yeah, government is great.
1: There's one really awesome ballot initiative here in New Hampshire when people go to vote, whatever day
0: November
1: it is.
0: November 3rd.
1: November 3rd. And it is to put a cap on the school budget spending.
0: Via property tax.
1: Property taxes. And so one of the things that I want to do is go down to the local, voting place and stand there with the sign that says vote yes to cap
0: property
1: tax.
0: I'm going to do it too because I'm going to at least hold a sign for Matt Santos Dawson.
1: And I'm
0: going
1: to make a sign to go underneath it that says stop feeding this violent parasite.
0: Nice.
1: Because schools are funded with threats of violence.
0: You should get like an AI picture on it of like a school going to bite a child, you know, or something like that.
1: Oh no, it's going to bite an old lady.
0: Oh, yeah.
1: Because I mean, you know, you know, mom and pa are literally going bankruptcy, quite literally, over to school district bond debt.
0: Yep.
1: That they are forced to service. And if they don't service, men with guns will show up to their house. And if they resist, you leave in a body bag.
0: Yep. I was talking to a Democrat who doesn't like free staters while I was holding a sign for Riley at the primaries a few months or 2 months or 1 month ago. And he was saying, I was like, what about people like me or other people that don't have kids? Like, I could be like, you know, as far as he knows, like, yeah, I pay the property tax, but it's like not my house. But anyways, I'm being robbed.
1: Everyone pays property tax. You have to live on taxes. Yeah, everybody lives on taxable property. So
0: yeah. So we're being robbed when we don't even have kids. And he just said, like, I think it's a good thing because I think that everybody is influenced or, you know, benefits from the kids or even around them being educated. And I just told him, like, I think that we could do a better job without the public school.
1: How did this guy
0: schools.
1: Get his money?
0: I don't know. I didn't ask him.
1: I always ask him that question.
0: That's a great question.
2: Why aren't the public schools actually
0: Thank you for the call, Michael.
2: Held to the same standard that a lot of states hold homeschoolers to? You know, like, because they would fail. I know Detroit public schools, it's not even close. I mean, the kids there are, you know, almost universally failing out. And in a lot of states, actually, ironically, not in Michigan. Michigan has actually pretty lax, as of now, homeschool rules.
0: Oh, good.
2: But in a lot of states, especially the more liberal states, they're coming in to check on how the progress is of the students. Mm-hmm. And, you know, then having penalties if they're not meeting their minimum requirements.
0: But
2: whereas
0: no penalties.
2: A lot of school systems are just completely failing, way worse than any homeschooler.
1: The schools actually aren't failing. They're engineered to do this. This is the purpose for them. It is to create
2: that's a good point.
1: Incompetent people so they grow up to be government dependents. That is quite literally the intention of the public government school system as far as I'm concerned.
2: Yeah, so, yeah, they should apply those homeschool standards across the board and be like, well, you know, these schools are not working, so we need to shut them down, you know, figure yep. something else out for them.
1: So, circling back around real quick, the best way to butcher an animal is a low-stress environment. I think providing the energy of, you know, thank you, gratitude. In fact, every
0: Were
1: time...
0: Were you the one that told me that, like, a Jamaican guy taught you how to cut a goat neck by, like, thanking it? Wasn't you?
1: So, I I've observed Jamaican guys doing that, and they sit, and a guy would say some kind of prayer. I actually, at a guy I used to buy hay from had a slaughterhouse upstate New York in Whitehall. It was called, Whitehall, right there on Route 4, upstate New York. I can't remember the name of it.
0: Cuomo, like
1: the governor, but he wasn't related to the governor, but Jeff Cuomo's guy's name, who owned it.
0: Okay.
1: And every, like, one day a week, a rabbi showed up, and he did the kosher meat.
0: Hmm.
1: And the rabbi would do this prayer in, I guess, Hebrew. Hmm. You know, I didn't understand the actual words, but I asked the rabbi if... I go, what are you saying? He goes, well, first off, I'm honoring and thanking the cow. I'm blessing the cow. I'm blessing the blade. And he would literally go on for, like, you know, probably a minute and a half, three or a couple minutes with every single cow. Another thing the rabbi would do is if he would, like, reject a cow. Nope, this one can't be kosher.
0: What?
1: So if a cow, like, looked like it was not healthy... the rabbi would say no.
0: Wow.
1: If the cow looked like it, you know, if it wasn't, like, walking correctly, or if there was something off about the cow. And after the rabbi did his job, then the USDA guys, you know, would do their inspection. And honestly, I trust the rabbi's judgment better. You know? And the USDA guys, like, looking at the brains and, you know, the spinal fluid, and they're examining some things. But yeah, definitely the kosher stuff is, like, pretty serious when it comes to beef anyways.
0: Hmm. That's pretty cool. I never really thought about that. I've heard of them, like, standing there and blessing, like, hundreds of, like, chickens at a time, but it's not that bad. Like, they're praying. It's not like when you're praying, you're kind of, like, talking in the spirit realm anyway. So, like, you could be, like, speaking to all those cows. I'm not, like, knocking them for that, but there are people that kind of make fun of it, like, oh, they're, like, blessing 100 cows at a time. But I didn't yep. know they went into, I didn't really think about what they're saying, what they're doing it for. That's pretty cool. That's actually really, I like that.
1: So the best way to kill the animal is basically where it's comfortable and quick and swift and not a lot of excitement. And so with the cows, so what I do with my cows is personally, I got a nice livestock trailer, and I got a couple of different property, a couple of different areas where I graze my cows. So I had a 10-acre field that I would bring my cows to every spring for a little while, and then almost, you know, sort of like, I didn't bring them there this year because the guy didn't have the farm, doesn't have the farm anymore. He sold it to some developer, I guess. And so I have a couple of different, like, areas I graze my cows around my property, and I would often put them in my stock trailer. And when I bring them in the stock trailer, they always got food in there. So my cows, when they see the trailer, they start getting excited. They start drooling. I open up the door and they just, like, jump right in.
0: Wow.
1: And same thing with the pigs. I would randomly kind of bring the pigs to a different spot, and they would live in the trailer for 4 or 5 days. Well, they would I would back them up to an area that is electric fenced off, and then every night I would leave the trailer there, so they would come in the trailer and sleep. And I always fed them in a trailer, and sometimes I would water them in a trailer. So if it's a remote location in the front of the trailer, I'd set up a water tank, and then it would go to what they call nipple waterers, that the pigs, they grab it with their mouth and they drink the water. And, like, the pig's biggest motivation is to eat. They just love to eat. They got, like, something like more taste buds than any other, like, animal
0: alive.
1: Oh, wow.
0: That's funny, because they eat trash.
2: Does anyone, is there...
1: I don't feed them trash.
0: Not trash, but, like, a pig would eat trash, let's say. Not yours.
1: Oh, yeah. It's like Tyson, yeah. Pork, JBS, they definitely feed the pigs trash with lots of microplastics in it.
0: Hmm.
1: That's why all your restaurant pork is basically garbage.
0: Mm.
1: Everything that comes off the Sysco truck.
0: I always thought,
1: truck.
0: Like, pork was gross, but me and Ian, one of my favorite things I've ever cooked for me and Ian was like pork shoulders from Jay.
1: Yeah. So one of the things that Mark found out is, I believe, his first few rounds of pigs, he sent them to the butcher. And it was pork. It was all right. Mm. And then when he had the guy that would come to his property with a mobile, you know, kill setup, and the guy would basically kill the pig in the pen, and then he picks it up with like a crane off the back of his trailer, and then he, you know, bleeds it out, you know, guts it, and then cut it into primal cuts, and then it goes into a cooler in a trailer, and then he would bring it to his butcher shop or his house or wherever, and he would do all the cutting and packing, because you got to let the pig chill for like at least 24, you know, to 48 hours or whatever. That's
0: before
1: what I
0: you
1: do.
0: Cut it?
1: Yeah, because like, you know, warm pork doesn't cut well.
0: Hmm.
1: Not frozen, but like 37, 36 degree, you know, meat cuts very, very good.
0: Hmm.
1: And that's what I do. I sort of do the same thing. So the best thing to do is low stress environment. And because the pigs don't get that cortisol, they don't get that hormone, they don't get that stress in them. And another sort of thing with animals is when they get stressed out, that's sort of part of a defense mechanism that the meat isn't as good. Mm-hmm. It isn't as healthy when it has all these stress hormones. So by me training my cows, for example, to like, yeah, cool, I'm getting in the trailer, and as soon as they get out of the trailer, they're like, oh yeah, more food. I get more food. I get fresh water. You know, I'm on this grass pasture. So when I do bring up, so like the last place I brought my cut cows to was a place up north. And, you know, as soon as the cows get off the trailer, you know, there's water trough and there's a bunch of hay, and they just go over and they drink some water and they just start eating some hay and everything's cool. And, actually, when we were up there a couple of weeks ago, I had my son with me when I dropped the cows off, and he goes, Dad, I want to see them where they're butchering the cows. And they had these really nice, like, hydraulic platform that the guy would stand on, and the cow's hanging from its hind legs, and they're skinning the cow, and they got, like, this winch thing that clamps onto the hide, you know, after they've gut the cow, and it puts pressure on. Like, we watch these guys skin these big dairy cows, you know, huge cows, probably, I don't know, 1,800 pound cows, 2,000 pound cows, and they do it in, like, less than 10 minutes, skin wow. The whole cow. It takes me like an hour to, you know, well, when I, it took me an hour to like skin my first pig.
0: But you don't have the machine with like holding
1: I've
0: it
1: never
0: taut,
1: skunned
0: right?
1: A, yeah, I don't have that. You know, I just
2: is there any reason why they don't just shoot them in their sleep? Like while they're actually asleep, just
1: well,
2: sneak up and just shoot them then?
1: Because they walk up to a chute and then they come to a gate and they stop and then they just get a, you know, and actually they use a stun gun, which takes in it, it's, pneumatic powered, and it goes like right up against the head of the cow. You hold it and you pull it. It's called a bolt, and it shoots like a quarter inch diameter or 3/8 diameter rod, like 4 inches into the cow's brain, because the brain is valuable. But if you
0: sort of like just destroying it with a bullet.
1: A little bullet contaminates it, and there's a marketplace for the brain, which I believe is Japan or something. But anyways,
0: the cow that attacked you, wasn't that because it didn't want to get transported to?
1: Well, and I also just took it off of its calf.
0: Oh, because
1: it was an angry mama.
0: The picture I pulled up with the whorl under, yep. Under it said under eye won't like. I thought it said the like. Now that I think of it, I deleted it, but I exited off. But it said like it won't like to go in the. Can't remember the word it said, but I think it doesn't meant it didn't like to be transported to, like if they had the under the eye one.
1: Yeah, they're.
0: Here it is. It says, herd quitter. That's what it said. It's the low one is herd quitter. The high one is higher, strong, more alert.
1: Yep.
0: The
1: and more aggressive.
0: Easier, quiet in the chute.
1: Yep.
0: What's the chute? Like where you kill them?
1: Yep. The kill chute. Yep.
0: So that's like the ones in the center.
1: And I have like a squeeze chute.
0: Hmm.
1: Like literally the worst day for, you know, an animal on a farm is when they get castrated. You know,
0: yeah.
1: The males.
0: Yeah.
1: And they get put, you know, the cows, we put them in a squeeze chute to do that. And Although the new way we're castrating the cows, the bulls, is we use a thing called a Beau Désir. And what that does, and like the last, like, you know, half a probably dozen cows. And so a lot of times I'll get like these bulls that people can't handle and they don't have like, you know, the setup. So, you know, we got like a chute, we got this Beau Désir device, and it's like a huge rubber band, a very, you know, strong rubber band, and it's got like a winch crank thing on it. And it basically, you put it right up against her abdomen and you put this around it and you just start cranking it. And what it does is they don't moan or groan or anything like that. They're just like, yeah, whatever. And they just kind of walk a little funny, but it numbs them. Hmm. And then the testicles, it all falls off. The sac falls off.
0: Like,
1: and
0: immediately or over a few days?
1: Oh, it takes like, you know, it'll be hanging there for 10 days. And it'll
0: rot
1: off.
0: I've heard of that.
1: But the other way I did it with, years ago was you'd have this bander on the calves and you'd basically pull the testicles down, put the bander over it. And then all of a sudden you hit this button on the bander and it goes whap. And like I caught it on my finger once and I was like, oh no. Man, that hurts.
0: Yeah.
1: And then the steer is like, or the bull calf is like, rah! Yeah, they don't like that. That definitely hurts.
0: Okay. Then that's probably the one I've heard of, but yeah. I'm glad there's a newer way to do it. But I think we should at least answer a call in this segment. We should go to, I think Tom in New Hampshire was first. Tom in New Hampshire, you're on Free Talk Live. Did I tell you I voted for you?
4: Oh, very good. Thank you.
0: You're welcome.
4: I didn't come in last this time either. I actually got more votes than one of the candidates.
0: Oh, nice. Excellent. I didn't see the update. I assumed that one of those big names was going to win. Like, I don't remember who it was in your thing.
4: Well, yeah. Well, it was John Sununu who won the nomination. He did not defeat me. The people who voted for him did the defeating. It's not like he and I were playing chess. And we actually make the moves and cause the outcome.
0: That's a good point. That's a super good point.
4: Now, for the benefit of listeners, I ran for United States Senator on the Republican primary here in New Hampshire this year. And I've been in this argument on Facebook, a Facebook page about Porterville, California, because a few months ago, a law enforcement goon got deleted while he was participating in an eviction, and the tenant being evicted did not commit violence against the landlord. What's the big idea evicting me? What's the big idea exercising your property right to evict a tenant who doesn't pay the rent? It was fighting back against the police forces of a hostile government, because the hostile government drives up rents by using zoning restrictions to cause housing shortages, and housing shortages drive up rents. And to me, one of the most infuriating parts about that is that the landlords can get away with charging a application fee that's non-refundable. If they don't rent it to you, you lose that money. It's like totally unacceptable. But and if you don't pay the application fee, well, then you can live on the street. I
0: don't think so, because I've never had to pay an application fee, and I'm, you know, 30 now. Like, I've lived without it. Like, I've gotten into places where I rented a room from someone and didn't have to pay an application fee. It's like, if you can't afford it, then you don't. And if you can, $50 isn't as big of a deal to you. You know what I mean? Like, I think that $50, so they don't have their time wasted.
2: It's not just that. I mean, usually when you're doing an application, it actually does cost money, because you're looking into that person, whether you're doing a criminal background check, like, or a credit check or whatever.
1: 20 years ago, a Corey check was $25 in a lot of companies, rental companies, property management companies will do that.
0: Yeah, I never even thought about that part. And I was just fighting with somebody on Twitter about this. 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I bet we mostly agree with what Tom is going to say here. We mostly agree with, like, zoning laws. So let's get back into his story when we are back. 603-283-6160. 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
9: From Feature Story News in San Francisco, I'm Ira Spitzer with a look back at some of the week's top stories. Israelis marked the third anniversary of the October 7th attacks with vigils and memorials across the country. Many families of the victims renewed demands for an independent investigation into the security failures ahead of a general election later this month. FSN's Blake Sifton reports from Tel Aviv.
10: We've heard from the mother today of a man who was kidnapped on October 7th. She said, "They're trying to make us forget what happened on October 7th. We won't forget. We will demand the truth because that is our legacy." Now, family members of October 7th victims, as well as many other people, have been demanding an independent state commission of inquiry to investigate the failings that led to October 7th, as well as the failures on the day itself that allowed it to be so catastrophic. But Prime Minister Benjamin Netanyahu's government has resisted those calls. They say they will hold a government-run inquiry.
9: Hundreds of thousands of people took part in student-led protests across France this week over education conditions and proposed government spending cuts. Unions backed the demonstrations, while rights groups raised concerns about police tactics and the arrest of children. FSN's William Denzelow has more from Paris.
11: Those same students that I've been speaking to here in Paris in La République, the major meeting point for this demonstration behind me, say that simply these announcements, these proposals by the French government simply do not go far enough. A major concern they point to is the French budget. They say there's too much allocated towards defence, things like that. Not enough is being geared towards what the French public desperately need, they say.
9: Russian missile and drone attacks killed at least 22 people in Ukraine this week, including four children. One of the deadliest strikes destroyed a residential building while Ukrainian officials accused Moscow of deliberately targeting civilians. FSN's Dasha Chernyshova is in Moscow.
12: The Kremlin has confirmed that indeed what Russia is doing in its strikes against Ukraine is the retaliation for the Ukrainian attacks on the Russian civilian infrastructure.
9: Police in India's capital banned a major opposition demonstration planned for the weekend over allegations of electoral manipulation. FSN's Neha Punia reports from New Delhi.
13: In the Jantar Mantar area, which is in the heart of Delhi, which is the public protest site, the police have categorically said that no demonstration will be allowed, that any protest should have been, police should have been informed of any protest 10 days prior to that demonstration actually taking place, and that didn't happen. So they're saying any demonstration that does go ahead will be illegal.
9: From Bureaus Worldwide, this is FSN. South African human rights lawyer and former International Criminal Court judge Navi Pillay won this year's Nobel Peace Prize for her work promoting international law. The announcement came as the Trump administration imposed fresh sanctions on the court. FSN's Mitch McCann reports from New York.
14: The reaction has been mixed. I think this Nobel Peace Prize is being seen by some as a rebuke against the Trump administration and Israeli Prime Minister Benjamin Netanyahu on one hand, because Dr. Pillay represents the International Court of Justice previously, as a judge, which both countries are campaigning against, but also because of the findings of a UN commission she led on Gaza, which found that Israel committed genocide in Gaza. In fact, Israel's foreign ministry has posted on social media, if there were an award for lies, hatred, and blood libels, Navi Pillay would not just be a contender, she'd be a front runner.
9: A judge in the U.S. state of Tennessee ordered authorities to preserve evidence from the botched execution of Krista Pike, who survived two lethal injections. The state's governor suspended further executions this year and ordered an independent investigation. FSN's James Gooderson has more from Washington.
15: The judge also ordered witness accounts and video footage to be saved. Her lawyers said in court today that the state of Tennessee had put up roadblocks to them and medical personnel in visiting and treating her. Lawyers had been asked to wait before seeing her by the state, which they say violated their constitutional rights. The judge ordered that they can indeed visit her. Furthermore, it was revealed that Ms. Pike is still handcuffed, both on her legs and on her right arm to the bed. That was raised, but the judge said that medical staff would need to file a separate request to get that changed.
9: Those were some of the week's top stories. Iris Spitzer reporting.
16: 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Now the low-cost carrier is calling on its most frequent customers to finally do something in return for the airline. The company rolled out their new Loyalty Goes Both Ways program in a new ad campaign.
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1: Jay Noon,
2: and Chad.
0: And in the last segment, we had to cut him off. We were talking to Tom in New Hampshire, and I think you were calling in about, like, this county in California because, like, a cop got deleted there, as you said.
3: Yeah, Tulare County, Tulare County deputy got deleted by the guy that was being evicted. And I was pointing out that, you know, this was an armed conflict. Abolishing zoning is totally unacceptable to some homeowners because their property values would decline. And imposing zoning is totally unacceptable to some other people. So this is a conflict. And when the cops go to enforce zoning restrictions, the cops are armed. And that is an armed conflict. So here you have an enemy officer in time of armed conflict. Even if the enemy officer is just walking into a donut shop to use the restroom, that's still an enemy officer. And the officer got deleted in the act of an eviction that was, I mean, if the guy doesn't have the money to pay the rent, it's because rents keep going up because zoning restrictions.
0: Well, why does his neighbor pay the rent? How can his neighbor pay the rent? How come his neighbor continuously pays the rent if it's impossible to pay the rent? Like, I totally disagree with you on this one, Tom. I think even a subhuman cop didn't really deserve to be killed by someone who was too broke to keep their house and got evicted. Or even if it's not too broke, like, you can get rid of a tenant just because you simply want to get rid of a tenant.
3: Oh, yeah.
0: If in libertarian morals is what I'm saying. Like, it is not immoral to get rid of a tenant. Obviously, like, there's things like contracts where, like, if I said I'd give you a 2 months notice that I need to stand by that, etc. But I just disagree with you on this one. It's the first time that I don't agree with you about, like, don't shoot a cop and miss.
1: Well, what I think what he's getting at is that there's a deeper issue that government interference in the market is creating a market where it's difficult for people to be able to afford things. But yes, I mean, the landlord needs to be able to evict somebody who's not paying their rent because the landlord has
0: like
1: cost.
0: The hardest place to evict someone, you know?
1: Oh, it is. Yeah, it's very difficult.
3: Let me observe here that, okay, the way to say things, I've discovered a lot of ways to say things, such as the cops say that they are out to deter people from breaking the laws, and I prefer to say that the cops are out to intimidate people into complying with the laws, because deter sounds good and intimidate sounds bad, even though they mean the same thing. And City Hall does not adopt zoning regulations. City Hall imposes zoning restrictions.
0: But I have a feeling this is the type of person that even if we lived in a free world and he had signed a contract, he didn't want to leave. He was going to squat. So even if somebody came to serve him, like, you know, outside of the system papers, he was going to shoot him too. You know what I mean? Screw this guy. Screw all squatters.
3: What I'm getting at is the worst nightmare of some homeowners, including one that responded to my post, saying, no, we need zoning restrictions. I don't want my property values to be destroyed. And I compared them to people who didn't want their slaves to be emancipated.
0: That's good. That's great. Love that.
3: Now, the other part is what happens when zoning restrictions get abolished. Two things that are actually the same thing. One of them is residential property values will decline. And the other thing is that houses become more affordable. But those are the same thing. You've got bureaucrats in City Hall talking out of both sides of their mouths. Well, we've got to protect residential property values. And we don't want houses to become unaffordable. I mean, the government is literally setting the rent down to the nearest dollar.
0: Well, actually, you know what? That is one thing that Trump is consistent on, even if he's evil about it. He said he wants house prices to go up because he wants boomers to be able to make money on the sale.
3: You know what else happens? Okay, let's say your house goes from $100,000 you bought it for to $300,000, and you got to pay tax on that $200,000, even though the $300 that you're selling it for is actually less money than the money that you bought it for because the dollar has plunged so much in value. But with that, if you don't have zoning restrictions and that limits how much you're going to sell it for, then you go and you're going to live somewhere, and you're going to live in a place where if it's a statewide abolition of zoning in California, no matter where you move in California, you're going to be moving into a place with a free market of housing. So you get a comparable place for the money that you sold, regardless of whether you sell your house for $300,000 and buy another one in Beverly Hills for $300,000, or whether you sell your house for $1 million and buy another one, but you pay more tax if it goes up to $1 million, because they consider that a $900,000 profit on some houses. And I know there's differences for, a principal house, that your principal residence, as opposed to a second home. But the idea is that they're charging you taxes on so-called income on a loss, because the dollar has plunged so much in value. They're calling that income because you're getting more dollars for the house than you spend on it.
0: I just think that NIMBYs, people who say not in my backyard, need to realize that, they don't own their whole community.
2: They don't even own their property. Nobody owns their property. Okay. You rent it from the state.
0: That's a good point. But let's say in a slightly more perfect world, we get rid of, property taxes. Everybody owns their own property. Doesn't mean you get to control the road in front of your house. Doesn't mean you get to control...
3: It's a public way.
0: Right. Doesn't mean you get to control down the street from you just because you don't want a apartment building built there. There are things that you can do to make your town more, safe, that aren't just keeping everyone out. And it's just the world is growing so much. The population just always goes up. I don't know if you guys agree.
1: I mean, it has been for a long time. Now it's starting to collapse, especially in Western countries. But
0: okay.
3: In a lot of communities, you want to put in an apartment house, and that area is zoned for single family house lots, but then that's limiting the supply, and the law of supply and demand says when you restrict when you limit the supply, then prices are going to go up. But then if you find a place where you can go ahead and build an apartment house, the bureaucrats will look at the site plan, and they don't see a parking lot. And they say, where are the tenants going to park their cars? Which is just like asking, where are they going to land their helicopters? Where are they going to dock their yachts? They force builders to add parking lots because they're convicting you of being a motorist. Even in order to have a place to live, you have to have a parking lot that you don't need if you don't have a car, even if you ride the bus. You could... Without zoning, you could just walk to the nearest supermarket. There would be no law against building these businesses in residential areas.
0: I think things could be a lot more creative and fun.
1: Just out of curiosity,
0: zoning.
1: I mean, are there any urban areas you know of that don't have any zoning laws? And what may have happened then? I've never really looked into it, but that would be interesting to see what would happen if there was absolutely no zoning whatsoever in an urban area, and what would unfold there, and how would it be to live in a place like that?
3: Let me bring up another point of word power here. Is the nanny state people, they support drug control laws and alcohol control laws, because Johnny is only 20 years old. If he ever gets his hands on a bottle of whiskey, what if he drinks the whole thing? He could die of alcohol poisoning. Or what if he gets his hands on cocaine? He could die of a cocaine overdose. And so they support using gun-toting goons in bulletproof vests to kidnap Johnny if they catch him buying these things, so that he won't die of an alcohol overdose or a fentanyl overdose or a methamphetamine overdose. But if he fights back like a man to defend himself and manages to capture the enemy officer's gun as a prize of war and uses it to settle the matter out of court, now they openly hate him so much that they want him to die of a pentobarbital or sodium pentothal overdose in an execution chamber.
0: Yeah.
3: They want him to die of a drug overdose.
0: I just learned that word.
3: How dare he fight back?
0: Okay, so I just found an example asking Grok, and I forgot that because a state rep, Calvin Bollier in New Hampshire, he always gives this example because he is from Houston. Grok says Houston is the largest U.S. city. It's the largest city in Texas, and it's top 3 or 4 or 5 or something. in the U.S., is the largest city in the U.S. without a comprehensive zoning ordinance. Voters rejected zoning in 1948, 1962, and 1993, and the city charter blocks council from imposing it without a referendum. There is no citywide map that says a parcel is residential, commercial, or industrial. A shop can open next to a house if nothing else stops it. What does stop it is private deed restrictions in many subdivisions. In Chapter 42, Development Code, lot size setbacks, streets, platting, building codes, floor plane rules, parking rules. Okay, blah, blah, blah.
1: See, that's really interesting.
3: And they have land use regulations.
0: I forgot that.
1: I think that's a really good example.
0: Also Pasadena.
1: Sometimes things get lost when you're debating these things because it's like you're debating with statists who think, okay, well, this is what we need to have happen, right? And libertarians are like, no, we just need to get rid of all of it. But what you see in this instance is that the government doesn't get involved, but there actually are zoning restrictions. It's just privately imposed. So the people that are actually directly living there, they're moving into a development, if you're moving into a development of single family homes and you don't want to have a massive apartment complex that is built in there, that's where you move, right?
0: Yeah.
1: And that seems to make a lot of sense. So you don't actually do away with zoning. You just take away the coercive element to it and allow the private people to privately associate, right, through things like homeowners associations, which is essentially what you're describing.
2: Yeah.
1: Right?
2: Yeah, I was going to say, try to find a place in Houston that doesn't have a homeowners association. Hmm. Homeowners associations are horrible. It's like another government on top of another government.
1: Well, they can be. The thing is that it depends on what the...
2: I've never seen one that's not horrible.
1: Well, you can move into places without homeowners associations, right? But then you're going to have, outside of whatever the government, the municipal rules are, you won't have any rules whatsoever. So then you might end up with... Yeah, but for some people, maybe they don't want to have something like an apartment complex or something right next to them. I mean,
2: Then buy the property.
1: Well,
0: I think maybe
1: HOAs are totally voluntary, though, completely. You know,
2: well, they're not totally voluntary. Where you can't, if you want to live in it, like anywhere in Arizona, New Mexico, California, you can't. There isn't even a place without, quite literally, there. You know, I know a bunch of people live in these places, and you know, if you're going to live anywhere that isn't like out in the desert or totally remote, but anywhere where you could like get hooked up to utilities, there's like a homeowners association.
0: The answer about Houston, it says about half the homes in the Houston region are in an HOA, not most of the city proper and not every deed restricted block.
2: Okay.
3: Let me point something
0: so they might
3: out
0: have like different ways. Go ahead, Tom.
3: Okay, something about status. Catholics believe that when the priest consecrates the bread and wine in the sacred vessels, those become the body and blood of Jesus Christ, which is called transubstantiation. And statists believe that when some representatives and senators in Washington, D.C. approve a document and the president scribbles his autograph on the sacred copy, not the copy that the members get to read what it says, but the copy with the autograph is called the sacred copy, that when the president scribbles his autograph on the sacred copy, it becomes a law. And they believe that people have a sacred duty to obey the law. And if it's a blatantly unjust law, their only recourse is to petition the government to change the law, which is futile in most cases because most blatantly unjust laws enjoy the strong support of the vast majority of voters.
2: Almost every time that I've ever been in court and has been some kind of, you know, charge against me of whatever, I have asked the judge on the stand, or the witness, the cop on the stand, what evidence do you rely on that the New Hampshire Code or Constitution apply to me? And never, ever once have they been able to provide any evidence.
0: Yeah.
2: Usually the judge interrupts and says, you can't ask that question.
0: Hmm.
2: I've already determined that there is evidence. I'm like, then it's like, okay, please, will the court record reflect said evidence?
0: I have asked, and I think I just straight up asked the judge and the prosecutor, like that was Calvin who used to live here, that was like his way he would do it. Like, I have a few questions before proceeding, and usually they'll let you ask a few, and then they'll start getting mad once catch what you're onto. And when I asked, they just said something like, the laws of the code give me the right to prosecute I don't even think they said anything about like area, landmass. Like,
2: okay,
0: they,
2: where's the evidence?
0: Yeah.
2: You know,
0: they don't
2: show
0: do
2: me
0: a
2: the
0: very
2: evidence.
0: Good job. And then they start getting mad.
2: If I sue you, I must provide evidence.
0: Yeah.
2: You are coming against me. You must provide evidence that I'm subject to your jurisdiction.
0: Yeah.
2: But yeah, because they're a bunch of corrupt criminals and there is actually evidence in some cases. If you're using the intellectual property of the state, such as the name and date of birth that's on the birth documents in all capital letters, that's mm-hmm. their entity, you know, you're essentially operating under intellectual property law. Which, you know, they're, and that's why the Constitution is, you know,
0: or if you opt
2: apply.
0: In by saying, like, I'm a U.S. citizen.
2: Right, yeah, that too. Yeah, the U.S. citizens are property of the federal government.
0: So we teased a story. Maybe we didn't even tease it on the air, but I put titled some of our streams about this story Chad has been talking about. Really disturbing stuff. Honestly, maybe, like, kind of need a quote-unquote trigger warning. Sorry, I have the word. Here's a trigger warning for if you don't like the word trigger warning. I know that Ian, like, rolls his eyes when he hears that. He's like, oh, my God, trigger warning. You know, like, if you need a safe space. No, I'm joking. But this is actually pretty dark material. But we don't have to get into, like, the disgusting deep details about it. Like, I definitely don't want to do that at all. But, Chad, you heard about this, like, story that's kind of breaking because somebody's finally getting arrested for this, like, did you say 70-year-old child abuse ring in Michigan?
1: It's not quite 70 years. So in Michigan, it's well known. This happened, it was in the 1970s, and there were multiple facets to this story. So there's the Oakland County child killer case. This is a case where there were four suburban kids that were kidnapped in the 1970s in a very affluent suburbs north of Detroit. The kids were... they were kidnapped, they were held for a period of days, and then when they were found, they had been fed whatever their favorite food was found in their stomach. They were cleaned, bathed, their clothes were cleaned and pressed, and then they were dumped on the side of the road.
0: So weird. And
1: this was a cold case for a long time. And then there was a breakthrough. Some point, maybe I want to say in the 90s, I don't know exactly, but sometime like well in the future when, a convicted, child predator who happened to be his name was Chris Bush. He happened to be the son of a very, prominent executive at General Motors. He confessed in a polygraph test to to committing the murders, or at least being an accessory to them. And they also found things like they found a drawing of one of the kids that he had done screaming. And this guy had already been convicted. His family was so powerful. So he had been convicted four times of extreme child abuse and was actually
0: right, you let him out after like two.
1: Oh, and they were just if slap on the wrist, but you have to keep in mind how powerful, you know, the auto executives and things are around Detroit.
2: If you wouldn't mind me interjecting here, I personally know probably a good dozen people who have gotten away with lots of stuff. Like, for example, they're children of high-powered state police officers. They mm-hmm. are children of very politically connected attorneys, children of politicians.
0: Mm. The mob.
2: And they, you know, get, like, multiple DUIs. They beat their girlfriends. They mm-hmm. get busted with, you know, all kinds of drugs. They're, you know, so why is it that it's always, like, these children of the protected elite class, you know, the Epstein class, essentially, like Hunter Biden's a really good example. They get along with this. They get away with this stuff time after time after time. And another whole element of these people is FBI and drug task agency confidential informants. Same thing. They basically become corrupted by their power that they essentially have, or they've never been punished for any of their crimes, and they just keep, you know, escalating and escalating, and they get like a greater, you know, they're chasing this next dopamine hit to do something more heinous and more horrible.
1: Yeah, this guy's crimes were literally if you want to look it up, I'm not going to talk about the specifics, but we're not talking about just some guy who, like, you know, went and like made out with an underage girl or even like even just minor. I mean, this is extreme things that he was doing, and he got a literal slap on the wrist. I mean, I'm talking like months in jail for very horrific crimes. Okay. Mm-hmm. Just if you can imagine, it's not stuff that is for squeamish people. And so, and he got, and it's not as if this stuff was even contested. He was convicted of it and let out of jail over and over again. Mm-hmm. And clearly he was mentally ill, but this guy was also connected into a larger, child trafficking ring that ended up being
2: uncovered. Blackmail on a whole bunch of other people that were probably highly protected.
1: Well, there were a lot of people, a lot of powerful families in Michigan were involved with this. The Sheldon family, which is a really prominent old money family that lives in Grosse Pointe, which is directly borders Detroit to the north. It's a very affluent suburb of Detroit. The Sheldon family is very well known. They've had really powerful family members in cabinet positions in the early 20th century, huge landowners. They and Francis Sheldon, the guy who was part of this, he ended up fleeing in the 70s when this ring got broken up. The underlings all got busted. But what they were doing is they were going to families, especially in Port Huron, which is a little city on southern Lake Huron, and they were going to poor families, and this guy was coming in as a millionaire. He was acting really nice. He'd befriend the kids first, and then he'd befriend their parents, and he was a pilot, and he would take their families around flying, and then eventually they set up a charity to bring children to this island called North Fox Island in Lake Michigan. They set up an airstrip there, and then when they were there, they were doing, again, very heinous things. This to kids who are, you know, around, you know, pre-teenage, like 11, 12, 13 year old boys. And there were many, many victims, and this stuff was uncovered and well documented. A lot,

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1: From Feature Story News in San Francisco, I'm Ira Spitzer with a look back at some of the week's top stories. Israelis marked the third anniversary of the October 7th attacks with vigils and memorials across the country. Many families of the victims renewed demands for an independent investigation into the security failures ahead of a general election later this month. FSN's Blake Sifton reports from Tel Aviv.
2: We've heard from the mother today of a man who was kidnapped on October 7th. She said, "They're trying to make us forget what happened on October 7th. We won't forget. We will demand the truth because that is our legacy." Now, family members of October 7th victims, as well as many other people, have been demanding an independent state commission of inquiry to investigate the failings that led to October 7th, as well as the failures on the day itself that allowed it to be so catastrophic. But Prime Minister Benjamin Netanyahu's government has resisted those calls. They say they will hold a government-run inquiry.
1: Hundreds of thousands of people took part in student-led protests across France this week over education conditions and proposed government spending cuts. Unions backed the demonstrations, while rights groups raised concerns about police tactics and the arrest of children. FSN's William Denzelow has more from Paris.
3: Those same students that I've been speaking to here in Paris in La République, the major meeting point for this demonstration behind me, say that simply these announcements, these proposals by the French government simply do not go far enough. A major concern they point to is the French budget. They say there's too much allocated towards defence, things like that. Not enough is being geared towards what the French public desperately need, they say.
1: Russian missile and drone attacks killed at least 22 people in Ukraine this week, including four children. One of the deadliest strikes destroyed a residential building while Ukrainian officials accused Moscow of deliberately targeting civilians. FSN's Dasha Chernyshova is in Moscow.
4: The Kremlin has confirmed that indeed what Russia is doing in its strikes against Ukraine is the retaliation for the Ukrainian attacks on the Russian civilian infrastructure.
1: Police in India's capital banned a major opposition demonstration planned for the weekend over allegations of electoral manipulation. FSN's Neha Punia reports from New Delhi.
5: In the Jantar Mantar area, which is in the heart of Delhi, which is the public protest site, the police have categorically said that no demonstration will be allowed, that any protest should have been, police should have been informed of any protest 10 days prior to that demonstration actually taking place, and that didn't happen. So they're saying any demonstration that does go ahead will be illegal.
1: From Bureaus Worldwide, this
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1: Jay Noon, and Chad.
0: And in the last segment, we were talking about a little bit of disturbing stuff, so maybe a trigger warning. We're going to be talking about people getting arrested and a ring of people. I don't know if they were distributing, like, CSAM or if it was just that they were, like, it was like...
1: Oh, they definitely were. They were making massive amounts of it. So that was a huge goal of theirs, and the network was quite large.
0: In Michigan,
1: and all around. They were connected to other rings nationally and internationally, too. Yeah, there's a lot of connections. It's hard to get the police to go after this stuff. So technically, the Oakland County child killer case is a cold case that's unsolved, even though we've had somebody admit to being at least a party to the killings. But this Chris Bush guy, who had been previously convicted four times and got a slap on the wrist for the most heinous crimes that you can possibly commit.
0: To children.
1: Yeah. And he actually ended up dying, I guess, supposedly of suicide. I think he probably became a liability at a certain point and ended up being found in his bed with the covers up over his neck and had a shotgun blast. So, I mean, I don't know exactly. There's a lot of people who think that he was whacked because he just became so much of a liability. But obviously, he was incredibly mentally disturbed. So, and it's just been a cold case now for decades. Him admitting that to that polygrapher, and then the polygrapher.
0: What's a polygrapher? Like polygraph?
1: He does polygraph tests. Mm-hmm. And the only reason this was found out, this is a random coincidence too, that is just crazy part of the story. The next door neighbor of one of the kids who was killed, ended up, because this was a massive thing, okay? This is in a wealthy suburb of Detroit, so this was a huge story in the 70s. People still talk about it to this day in Michigan. It's well known anyway. And his next door neighbor, one of the kids got killed. His friend ended up growing up, and as a result of this case, him growing up around it, he became a polygrapher himself because he wanted to get and at a meeting. Or a conference for polygraphers, another polygrapher was talking in casual conversation and didn't know who he was at all and just mentioned that he had done a polygraph test on a guy who admitted to the Oakland County child killings. And that revelation, and he wasn't supposed to be talking about that. He had no idea who he was talking to. And that revelation ended up leading to a police interrogation of the polygrapher, who had never disclosed this stuff before.
0: Whoa.
1: And he didn't want to say anything. He
0: Why?
1: Was obvious because he was scared, because they don't want this to get uncovered because it's going to be really bad because it's going to go up, it's going to go up to Mount Olympus. I mean, you're talking about people that, like, the Sheldon family who, I think Francis Sheldon's grandfather, I believe it was, you have to look it up, was a cabinet-level official. I believe it was in the Woodrow Wilson administration. I could be off by that, but he was a very prominent, and their family is extremely wealthy and extremely well-connected. I mean, well enough that they bought an island, built an airstrip on it, set up a charity, and then were shipping kids on airplanes there to create child sexual abuse material.
0: Yeah. I can't trust charities.
1: Oh yeah. I don't like really giving like to
0: that.
1: Charity.
0: It's weird to me that like the Wendy's and McDonald's ones will say like money for kids. Yeah, I bet you need money for kids, don't you? You see what I mean? Like
1: yeah.
0: that they state it weird, but I do think we should put a pin in
2: that. Most of these charities are covering up diabolically evil stuff. Gates, Clintons.
0: Yeah, and if it's not literally like child abuse, it could be just like laundering their money for their crap.
2: If you want a good
0: list
2: of them, NPR constantly lists them off as people who make donations.
0: Oh,
2: this was brought to you by the Bill and Melinda Gates Foundation, by the MacArthur Ford Foundation. Oh yeah,
0: that's a good point. All right, let's go to the phones. We have Rob from Vermont. Rob, you're on Free Talk Live. What's on your mind?
3: Hey, so interesting topic, and it's fascinating that. There's all kinds of these groups that are throughout the United States. There was in Wenatchee, Washington, where this one detective would, conspire against certain people at a church and get all of these convictions. And it was incredible. It was all lies. Same thing out of California there with the daycare center.
1: Oh, yeah.
3: It's all over the place.
1: Yeah, the McMartin preschool, I believe you're talking about.
3: Yep. And it's a really ugly situation because, you know, when you get roped into that kind of class, it's really hard to live at times, you know, because, you know, people sort of look at you funny or they treat you differently, you know.
0: It's hard to do what because people treat you differently?
1: You mean like look into this stuff and talk about it? Is that what you mean?
3: Yeah, you know, because I remember how I felt when I went through this and, you know, I was ambushed into my conviction, you know, over 40 years ago. And, you know, when it was, you know, brought to my attention, I wasn't asked if I had done anything. I was told I had done these things.
1: Wait, I'm sorry. And I'm not quite understanding. You, what were you convicted of?
0: If you don't mind saying.
3: Three counts of endangering the welfare of a minor.
0: In, you know, in his,
3: I've
0: like,
3: been all over the papers.
1: And you were.
3: I've made all kinds of noise.
0: Some were relatives, and some of those relatives have come out in his defense since as an adult saying that they were, like, they were convinced of it when they were told the lie, right, Rob?
3: Yes.
0: By other adults.
3: The fascinating thing about this that I didn't know about it was that the county attorney at the time, Edward J. O'Brien, never turned over exculpatory evidence in my trial that would have changed the outcome of my trial because I didn't take no plea deal.
0: Hmm.
3: You know, and he put a detective on the stand that he knew 5 years prior to me being, you know, charged with anything that this cop had falsified documents and lied to his superiors.
1: What do you think their motivation was for doing this?
3: Money.
1: To get money from whom? From you?
3: To put the kids in foster care.
0: Your kids?
3: Yeah, they did more time in the foster care system than I did in the prison system.
2: Yeah, let me explain the money thing real quick. Who gets the money? Where does the money come from? So, whatever money Rob was ordered to pay, for example, the federal government would take through the Social Security Administration and give a matching contribution to the state. The judicial pension fund, so this in the 90s has changed. So 66% of this money used to go straight to the judges. And then they changed it and they directed the money directly to the judicial pension fund, 66%. Why 66.6%? Why do they like to use 66.6%? Because all of these judicial pension, you know, the judges are pretty much all satanic pedophiles. All these guys at the top are all pretty much satanic pedophiles. And I like to use the word satanic because there are evil demonic forces that thrive off this energy of essentially, you know, abusing children and taking this and, you know, with like all of the sex trafficking and whatnot. But also each time a kid is there's an assessment through Child Protective Services where they go into the family, the Social Security Administration pays out 10 grand. The judicial pension fund gets $6,666. When a kid is removed from the house, the Social Security Administration pays out X amount of thousands of dollars. 66% of it goes to the, you know, to the judicial pension fund. Who are the beneficiaries of the judicial pension fund? Every single, lawyer that is a, from what I understand, court appointed attorney thing, that they get paid in the form of, you know, their pension from the state, you know, from the judicial pension fund. Every prosecutor, every judge, and a lot of these guys high up in these beneficiaries of these pension funds are able to use these pension funds kind of the way Jeff Bezos and Elon Musk and other like very wealthy people who use their stock options or their to like get loans for like basically
0: it's kind of crazy
2: no interest.
0: People who work towards getting kids removed get paid.
2: That's
0: extra.
2: Why there's such
0: That's
2: massive incentive. And what
0: horrible.
2: What made all this stuff go like crazy and parabolic was the Clintons. And the Clintons are absolutely, I mean, adrenochrome addicts. You know, look up adrenochrome. You know, check it out. This is a real thing. This is a hormone that's produced when you torture babies. Mm-hmm. And I believe that, you know, a lot of these, you know, people, a lot of this like migrant caravans and stuff that were, you know, happening, a lot of that was to harvest those children because there's nothing to be done about it. It was starting to get
0: no
2: a
0: parents,
2: little too like, obvious
0: like
2: that
0: one thing,
2: so many hundreds of thousands of American babies and children were disappearing just all over the country. And all of a sudden that really slowed down when they had these migrants coming up from south of the border and being pushed by all the Soros and, you know, and whether they're Democrats or Republican, you know, most of these guys at the top of the, you know,
0: they're still kids and children.
2: Are evil. In order to like get elected in a federal position, Ernie Hancock always says, to become a senator or a congressman or a president, a prerequisite is that you have they have a video of you raping a child.
0: I gotta say something that's not fake is like so many people that I've met, either they or like when their siblings or uncles, cousins, somebody they know was smuggled into America through coyotes, like people that their parents would pay them to get over the border, and so many of them were raped. It's like, why is it like how many people on this planet are just like, I enjoy, you know, doing that to children, when it's just like, it almost feels like it could just be like a weird like business that they're
1: more
0: in.
1: Than you think. And it is
0: There's
1: a business
0: too.
1: And what was fake, what I was saying was fake was just that the whole idea of Republicans and Democrats at the top. I mean, it's all professional wrestling. I don't really think. And yes, obviously they have to
2: it's
1: be
2: all
1: blackmailed.
2: Your celebritards.
1: It doesn't necessarily have to be at the extent that you're saying always, but they need some blackmail. And that's the thing people aren't realizing about the operations like Jeffrey Epstein and everything. Like, a lot of the cameras that they had in the rooms were out in the open. Like, people that were going there are not just being blackmailed. Like, they had no idea what's going on. They're going to get a job promotion. So part of getting that promotion is to get some kind of blackmail. And the more hardcore your blackmail is, the more higher positions that you're able to get because they have more dirt on you. And I mean,
2: pretty much every Western culture celebrity, is on in this.
1: It's, I mean, it's a possibility, obviously, you know, as far as like proof for everyone, you know, as of right now, we don't necessarily have all of that, but it makes sense because you're talking about a criminal organization, a hardcore criminal gang that commits mass murder on a regular basis throughout the world. So in order for that to function, I think that you have to have very callous people at the top, at the very least, and you need to be able to control them. That's where a lot of these blackmail operations come from. But with regards to this story, you know, what has just happened is that one of the people that were actually implicated in this, another one aside from Francis Sheldon by the name of Dyer Grossman, they just put a warrant out for his arrest now, or they're just starting to pursue it finally. And he's still alive. Supposedly they can't find him, which is impossible in today's day and age that they would not be able to find this guy in the Netherlands. He's like 82 years old. And they're finally saying that keep in mind that the FBI has been talking about this, telling the victims that they're going to go get this guy, and nothing ever happens, you know, and I doubt anything's going to happen from it. I mean, I would be really surprised if he actually gets brought to justice.
0: Do you think it could help put puzzle pieces together or anything?
1: Well, it could. I mean, and this is where you start to get into the, like with Jeffrey Epstein and stuff, where you start to say, well, like, release the files. We want to know. We want names, all this other stuff. People need to understand the consequences of that, okay? Because these people are not just the type of people to roll over, okay? I people think that you're just going to go arrest these people and throw them in jail, and then that's going to be the end of it. But the
0: arrest them with the same cops that stood outside of the like abandoned warehouse
1: right.
0: while they
1: it's
0: did
1: what's
0: things.
1: What's going to happen is it's going to cause a war. That's why once it finally does happen, that is what's going to happen. So I mean, until then, if people are prepared for that and the consequences of that, because I know I'm pretty sure that the people that are doing this stuff are ready for this war, okay? I'm pretty sure that the rank and file American is not.
0: Have you heard of these like super bases they're creating where they live in, like Jeff Bezos has like
1: New Zealand and stuff? Or?
0: No, has it? The one I'm talking about, at least, is like off the coast of Florida. He has like a bunker. He has like a super bunker house where you can't even get to the perimeter without getting shot.
1: Oh, yeah. I'm not surprised. And, yeah, I've heard of, yeah, plenty of rich people having that and government officials. I mean, obviously, the high-up government officials, you know, they're being protected all the time by various federal agencies. And, yeah, those people are, for the most part, in on it. I mean, you see things like the Franklin scandal was a huge, huge thing that really blew the lid off a lot of this. And very little, or actually basically nothing, has happened from that. And, you know, that was actually showing, too, when they're taking the kids into foster care, like this gentleman was talking about, happened apparently to his children. They're being trafficked there, too, and the black market is making money off of them. There is a huge amount of specifically in around Omaha, Nebraska, where the Franklin scandal blew up, a whole bunch of foster kids that were being trafficked, and they were making money off of them. And that's been extensively researched. Nick Bryant's book called The Franklin Scandal, where he's a very good investigative journalist who went into this stuff in depth. But I mean, you know, if people want to ever deal with the consequences of this stuff, you know, I think a lot of people that are out there and obsessing over the Epstein files don't really realize the implications of what was going to happen if this stuff does come out, because it's not going to be pretty. This isn't going to be just, we're going to go and arrest them and put them on trial like the Q people think and all this other nonsense. They're not going to just go and get arrested. I'm sorry.
0: Yeah.
1: Like, it ain't happening. And they're very powerful, you know, and there's
0: people
1: probably a lot
0: more of
1: them.
0: People believe you can vote the right person into office who will then do it.
1: Yeah, right. When they have tons of assassins. I mean, there's so many assassins. If you got anywhere near a position of power and you were going to go against them in some way, then they would just whack you so easily.
0: Mm-hmm.
1: I mean, this issue does need to be dealt with eventually. How that gets dealt with, I don't really know. But I think there's a lot of people, including within the power structure itself, who are afraid when this stuff comes out. In fact, I think they're very afraid because of the implications of it.
0: We have Rob still on the line. Rob, do you have anything else to add?
3: Yeah, I would just say that, you know, they want you to keep quiet about this. They don't want you to talk about the corruption, you know, and I think that people should continue on talking about these scandals and stuff like that. And, you know, and the last thing I'll say is, you know, if you want to, you know, check out more about, you know, this detective that investigated me, he's right out of Keene, New Hampshire. He works right over at the county attorney's office. His name is James F. McLaughlin. And you just type that into Google New Hampshire, and there's all kinds of stories about this guy and the things that he did to people.
0: James McLaughlin?
3: Yes. James F. McLaughlin.
0: It should be that if a prosecutor withholds exculpatory evidence from anyone and it's found out that definitely happened, they get executed.
3: I agree.
2: You mean after, you know, by the government, of course, death penalty, like, you know. Yeah, yeah. Prosecutors, they're diabolically evil. I mean, they are... But, you know, this is also, they're members of the Bar Association, the original 13th Amendment to the Bill of Rights of the Constitution for the United States of America forbid Bar Association members, you know, titles of nobility, from having anything to do in government. And the, you know, quite literally, because it's just like I go through this with judges when I'd be in cases. I'm like, I want to exercise my right to counsel. I want this guy to be counsel. Is he a member of the Bar Association? Is he an attorney? And, you know, they didn't say attorneys, you know, in the Bill of Rights, because the attorneys were the problems. You know, the Bar Association is an evil, evil entity. And these guys, you know, they're all beneficiaries of the pension fund that is getting, you know, paid money to do quite literally satanic rituals on, you know, innocent children, to keep on feeding this, you know, this energy to the satan, you know, to the demonic forces that essentially control almost every politician and control Islam, control Christianity, and control Judaism, as far as I can tell, and I'm convinced, to keep them fighting with, you know, each other, essentially. So, yeah, it's just...
1: yeah, and this network that got uncovered in Michigan in the 70s is just one little offshoot of it. And they were running a charity called Brother Paul's Children's Mission, okay?
0: Hmm.
1: They were incorporated supposedly to provide services for children with reading problems, emotional counseling, and physical fitness. So yeah, they were, but in reality, they were shipped there and filmed in sexual acts with adults. And there were subscribers to the mission's publications that were invited to participate in or view this stuff. So this is very widespread, and it is happening.
0: And so that was like a day. Like I'm saying, like a charity that one could have donated to if they're like, oh yeah, help kids get.
1: Oh yeah,
0: this
1: oh yeah, Brother wow. Paul's Children's Mission is what wow. they called it. I mean, it's absolutely insane. But yeah, this is, and you know, and the prominent people who were involved completely got away with it. And there was at least one guy, maybe a couple that were convicted that were sort of the low level guys below them that were doing a lot of the procuring themselves. So there were some convictions around this, but the millionaire guys were able to flee and live the rest of their lives in Europe. And, you know, most likely continued to do the type of things that they're doing now, because Europe is just as bad. I mean, the Beast of Belgium case with Mark Dutroux, if anyone looks into that, I mean, that was huge, where this guy who was supposedly unemployed, like handyman, owned like 7 houses and was caught. He was a serial killer. And again, he's shown to be like a lone nut, sort of like, you know, Ted Bundy and John Wayne Gacy and Jeffrey Dahmer. But
0: I never heard what you said at the beginning of the show. He had said that some of like Ted Bundy's cases, like if you go by the narrative, he would have had to like killed one person here, got in his car immediately and drove like 80 miles an hour to the next place and
1: oh,
0: immediately
1: yeah.
0: begun murdering there.
1: All of
0: like,
1: them were so bad.
0: Up.
1: Yeah, and Henry Lee Lucas, this is a guy who was convicted of something like 100
0: Thanks
1: murders.
0: For the call, Rob.
1: I mean, it's absolutely ridiculous. And actually, when George Herbert Walker Bush pardoned this guy, and there's no doubt that he did commit some of the murders.
0: What?
1: Yeah, well, he pardoned him because some of these murders he didn't commit. So then he said, oh, well, but really, this guy, he's admitted, he said he was a hitman. That's what he said he was doing. Same with the BTK killer, this bind, torture, kill guy. You know, one of the people that he took out, supposedly by himself, was this was definitely a hit. This was an ex-special forces guy. His whole family was trained in martial arts. They had guns in the house, and this guy, supposedly the BTK killer, supposedly broke into the house. The entire family, literally the kids, the dad, all of them were trained in martial arts. They had multiple attack dogs. Supposedly he overpowered the whole family and tied them all up and tortured them to death.
0: Yeah.
1: And so there's patterns in this, though, where you can see that these were calculated killings. They weren't just random. A lot of times the victims knew each other. Right. So you can see a pattern. They were involved with local drug trafficking rings and happened to also be dating cops, a lot of them. So, I mean, and if anyone does want to look into some of this stuff, a guy by the name of George, or he's got a, that's what he goes by. It's not his real name. He has a website. I believe it's cavdef.org. He started out, researching, election fraud, and ended up, he has a wiki and it goes into some of this stuff. He's an excellent researcher. If you, Google George from, cavdef about a lot of these serial
0: cavdef.
1: Killers. CAVDEF. It's Coalition Against Voter Fraud and Voter Disenfranchisement and Election Fraud. But he ended those paths ended up leading him into a whole bunch of other stuff, because you know, the election fraud stuff is run by gangsters.
2: What happens to the girlfriends of cops that catch their cops covering up crimes and selling drugs and participating in?
1: Yeah, they get whacked by Ted Bundy.
2: This stuff, yeah.
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7: From Feature Story News in San Francisco, I'm Ira Spitzer with a look back at some of the week's top stories. Israelis marked the third anniversary of the October 7th attacks with vigils and memorials across the country. Many families of the victims renewed demands for an independent investigation into the security failures ahead of a general election later this month. FSN's Blake Sifton reports from Tel Aviv.
8: We've heard from the mother today of a man who was kidnapped on October 7th. She said, "They're trying to make us forget what happened on October 7th. We won't forget. We will demand the truth because that is our legacy." Now, family members of October 7th victims, as well as many other people, have been demanding an independent state commission of inquiry to investigate the failings that led to October 7th, as well as the failures on the day itself that allowed it to be so catastrophic. But Prime Minister Benjamin Netanyahu's government has resisted those calls. They say they will hold a government-run inquiry.
7: Hundreds of thousands of people took part in student-led protests across France this week over education conditions and proposed government spending cuts. Unions backed the demonstrations, while rights groups raised concerns about police tactics and the arrest of children. FSN's William Denzelow has more from Paris.
9: Those same students that I've been speaking to here in Paris in La République, the major meeting point for this demonstration behind me, say that simply these announcements, these proposals by the French government simply do not go far enough. A major concern they point to is the French budget. They say there's too much allocated towards defence, things like that. Not enough is being geared towards what the French public desperately need, they say.
7: Russian missile and drone attacks killed at least 22 people in Ukraine this week, including 4 children. One of the deadliest strikes destroyed a residential building while Ukrainian officials accused Moscow of deliberately targeting civilians. FSN's Dasha Chernyshova is in Moscow.
10: The Kremlin has confirmed that indeed what Russia is doing in its strikes against Ukraine is the retaliation for the Ukrainian attacks on the Russian civilian infrastructure.
7: Police in India's capital banned a major opposition demonstration planned for the weekend over allegations of electoral manipulation. FSN's Neha Punia reports from New Delhi.
11: In the Jantar Mantar area, which is in the heart of Delhi, which is the public protest site, the police have categorically said that no demonstration will be allowed, that any protest should have been, police should have been informed of any protest 10 days prior to that demonstration actually taking place, and that didn't happen. So they're saying any demonstration that does go ahead will be illegal.
7: From Bureaus Worldwide, this is FSN. South African human rights lawyer and former International Criminal Court judge Navi Pillay won this year's Nobel Peace Prize for her work promoting international law. The announcement came as the Trump administration imposed fresh sanctions on the court. FSN's Mitch McCann reports from New York.
12: The reaction has been mixed. I think this Nobel Peace Prize is being seen by some as a rebuke against the Trump administration and Israeli Prime Minister Benjamin Netanyahu on one hand, because Dr. Pillay represents the International Court of Justice previously, as a judge, which both countries are campaigning against, but also because of the findings of a UN commission she led on Gaza, which found that Israel committed genocide in Gaza. In fact, Israel's foreign ministry has posted on social media, "If there were an award for lies, hatred and blood libels, Navi Pillay would not just be a contender, she'd be a front runner."
7: A judge in the U.S. state of Tennessee ordered authorities to preserve evidence from the botched execution of Krista Pike, who survived two lethal injections. The state's governor suspended further executions this year and ordered an independent investigation. FSN's James Gooderson has more from Washington.
13: The judge also ordered witness accounts and video footage to be saved. Her lawyers said in court today that the state of Tennessee had put up roadblocks to them and medical personnel in visiting and treating her. Lawyers had been asked to wait before seeing her by the state, which they say violated their constitutional rights. The judge ordered that they can indeed visit her. Furthermore, it was revealed that Ms. Pike is still handcuffed, both on her legs and on her right arm to the bed. That was raised, but the judge said that medical staff would need to file a separate request to get that changed.
7: Those were some of the week's top stories. Ira Spitzer reporting.
14: An alarming UN report on magical realism released this week warns of increased incidences of women's tears flooding the entire world. A UN committee linked the catastrophic phenomena to matronly widows, commonly named Tita and Esmeralda, who wept for up to 90 days on end about their estranged lovers.
15: Just consider how detrimental it is to a nation's workforces to have thousands of its plantation overseers simply disappear one night into the midsummer fog, only to return decades later without having aged a single day. Put simply, if such phenomena are not immediately halted, the effects on the international community will be catastrophic.
14: The nation's limo drivers spent a magical prom night playing scratch-off tickets in the parking lot this week. According to sources, chauffeurs nationwide began their enchanting evening by cramming swank magazines into their glove compartments before dropping off their students at a school gym, working through a stunning assortment of lotto cards, and dining upon a wide range of microwave-heated taquitos from a nearby 7-Eleven.
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0: 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It's talk radio you control. Give us a call. The phone number here is 603-283-6160. You can let us know what you're thinking about. Pretty much every topic is open, and we'll let you say whatever you want to within the FCC guidelines. The we in the studio tonight is Stu.
1: FCC will do it live. It's Riley O'Bill.
2: Bear arms.
0: Cool.
1: It's nice to do a show with Bear.
0: Yeah.
1: Bear arms.
0: We like having Bear around.
1: We do.
2: I come around once in a while. Like once every year, maybe. Something like that.
1: You remember to keep close to your mic, Bear.
2: Okay, yeah.
0: I don't know. What's new, guys?
2: Well, same as always.
0: Yeah.
2: What's on my mind has always been arms and taxes. More arms and no taxes.
0: Yeah. I'd be okay if things went that way.
2: Yeah.
1: Me too.
0: Seems like the ruling elite, as people call them, would like to see it go the other way.
2: Well, I'm the ruling elite. What do they have to say for that? Yeah. All power comes originally from the people, and we're the people.
0: Well said.
2: So look at yourself in the mirror and call yourself the ruling elite, because you are the source of all government power.
0: That's right. If aliens show up and tell you, take me to your leader, just tell him you're talking to him. What do you want?
2: Yep. Yeah, you're the source of all power. And once you get that in your conscience, you really flip the script on these people.
0: Yeah, it really is it's a mindset more than anything.
2: Yeah.
0: More than any other actual physical condition.
2: Correct. They serve us, not the other way around.
0: Well, right? They do a horrible job at it, and I'd like to fire them, but that doesn't seem so easy.
2: Well, what do you think, Riley? Should we fire them?
1: Absolutely. We should fire a lot of them.
0: I wonder how many people would actually sign up for their services if given a different option.
1: You know, with the quality of government services these days, if there were better options out there, I don't think that people would be choosing the government anytime.
0: I think even if you just had any other option, it wouldn't even have to be better. You'd probably get at least half of them.
1: Yeah.
2: I heard a thing, and I'm not sure if it's true. Maybe Riley could help me. But there are some religious sects in America, perhaps the Church of Latter-day Saints or maybe the Amish, where they select their leaders from a random choosing, like from a draw.
1: Within Mormonism, they do not do a random draw.
2: Yeah.
1: The way it's done is, so the leaders within the Mormon Church are called the First Presidency, which is the president, or what Mormons would believe is the prophet of the world, and his two counselors. And then there are 12 apostles, because Mormons believe that Jesus' church was lost through apostasy. When Jesus was on the earth, he had 12 apostles. So this is a restoration church. We've got to have 12 apostles. So the top leadership is the apostles and the first presidency. So it's not chosen by a random draw. Usually the higher-ups choose somebody or call them in somehow.
0: Well, they'll have a list of candidates, and then they'll pray over that list, and God will tell them which candidates get the job.
1: Oh, yeah.
0: I had to do that once as Deacon's Quorum President.
1: How did that go?
0: Fine.
2: Nice.
0: I mean, it was my last calling in the church.
1: Yeah.
0: So, and I never got released from it, so I don't think I'm still Deacon's Quorum President.
1: Yeah, you're probably not anymore.
0: Taylorsville Garden.
2: Well, my point was that people who are entrenched in the government are using it to their own profit and advantage at our cost. And people who go to government should be the intersection of those who consent to be our leadership and those who are able to, and to be drawn randomly from a phone book. That way we get like actual candidates that come organically from the population, and it's not thrusted upon us by industry or special interests.
0: Be interesting to see how that goes.
1: I know.
0: I think you could make that one simple change, keep the rest of the structure the same, and you'd have a wildly different outcome.
2: Yeah. Well, all you need is, like, say, IQ of 115, which is one standard deviation above the mean.
0: I think you'd see
2: history of employment and the willingness to serve. That's the three things that you need to have, in my opinion.
0: Hmm.
2: Yeah.
0: Yeah. Well, I don't know. You could probably pick up a drug-addled bum out of the gutter and throw him in the
3: Oval Office, and he's going to do at least as good of a job.
2: At least as good. nice.
3: It's been a mess. I just feel like the world is cartoonish and getting increasingly so every day. Well, I'd like to jump into this. There's a PDF you can easily get and store from online that helps you to spot a PSYOP. This is labeled PSYOPs Identification Tool Version 8.3 NCI Engineered Reality Scoring System.
1: Oh, wow, that sounds cool.
3: And this is an NCI University Grad School Resource Number 319. But before we get into that, we have Michael from Texas on the phone, so we'll go to the phones. Michael from Texas, you're on Free Talk Live. What's on your mind?
4: Oh, I was just going to call and kind of see what the topic of the day was, but, you know, I enjoy calling in and just throwing in something off the cuff. And I guess, you know, I started listening to this show before Trump's first presidency. And, you know, it's just amazing how, you know, I used to think he was kind of entertaining. Now I think he's just a warmonger. And, you know, he's turned himself into a career politician and a liar just like the rest, you know, and all that, you know.
3: It's well, just, I expected just, that from the first. He certainly has been more entertaining, though, than, say,
1: Hillary Clinton. Oh, yeah, he's a very entertaining warmonger-in-chief, but he's still a warmonger-in-chief.
3: Although, what was the last guy's name? Biden? That guy, he was good for a couple of chuckles. yeah, mostly, like, pity chuckles, though.
1: Oh, man.
4: My mom still thinks he was, you know, the one in charge. I think Biden's wife was doing more president than Joe Biden was.
1: It wouldn't surprise me if she was.
3: I think it's always the case that somebody is doing more presidenting than the president.
2: Oh, yeah.
4: Absolutely. But I wanted to mention, I guess, you know, one of the things that really I kind of thought I'd call in about is, you know, I haven't seen any Trump wars this past dozen midterms.
1: Your audio just went a little weird.
3: Yeah, you went muffly. Can't really hear you very well.
2: Yo, speak up.
4: I'm sorry. Can you hear me?
3: Yeah, that's better.
4: Okay. Well, I saw a Trump commercial where he's walking, and it's in black and white, and it has one of his speeches from the past, I guess, playing in the background. And he says, you know, how he's going to get to drain the swamp, get the career politicians and the warmongers out of office and so on and so forth. And I just thought you couldn't have more of a tone deaf commercial, you know, if you tried. I mean, that's, you're talking about yourself at this point.
3: Mm-hmm.
4: So, well, I would like to ask, where's Bonnie tonight? Is she not on
1: the
4: show?
1: She has the night off. She was on last night's show.
4: Okay. Well, I love you guys, and you know, I go back and listen. I like how they do the you know, the updates, and you know, they kind of have the segments, you know. I go back and listen to like the short and the synopsis versions, but I do want to give my support to Bonnie and Ian, and tell you guys, great show, and thanks for keeping on.
2: Thank you.
3: And, thank you very much.
1: Thank you, Michael.
4: Thank you, guys. I'll talk to y'all later.
3: Yep. Yeah, that was a nice call.
1: Yeah, he mentioned there was a synopsis version of Free Talk Live or a segmented version. That's my doing. I do the Free Talk Live Digest. I've been doing it for about 10 years. So if you want a shorter version of Free Talk Live, go check that out.
2: Nice.
3: All right. So about this engineered reality scoring system, it gives you 20 categories to look at and gives you a question to kind of clarify what the category is, and then an example. And then you're supposed to score each of these 1 through 5. And this is to help you figure out if, say, a news story or something going on in kind of a large-scale way in society is, in fact, engineered, and in order to get you to feel or act a certain way. So the first category is timing. The question here is, does the timing feel suspicious or coincidental with other events? An example is a story about water contamination surfaces during a corporate scandal. I kind of feel like this is going on right now with what the news is talking about. It's like domestic situations, murders, people killing their kids or boyfriends or parents or, you know what I mean? And
1: college kids raping women.
3: I kind of feel like they're purposely talking about this because it looks like the military's setting up to invade Cuba, possibly, or...
1: Trump's going to have another war on his hands?
3: Yeah. And
1: oh, man.
3: You'd think the guy would finish his Iran before he opens up some Cuba.
1: I know, but Trump isn't the brightest crayon in the box. He just wants to be popular among certain people. But, you know, he's fighting a war on multiple fronts, which isn't a good idea.
3: Yeah. And maybe that won't happen, but that's an example of, like, it feels like definitely something else, something big is going on that they're not talking about so hard that it's almost impossible not to hear, if that makes any sense. It just feels like there's definitely something brewing that they're not talking about, and they got these other stories that they want to, you know, create artificial outrage with so that you're not too worried about the real things happening. Number two on this list, emotional manipulation. Does it provoke fear, outrage, or guilt without solid evidence? The example, reports show crying children and dying wildlife, but avoid causes. That's kind of like the, kind of like when National Geographic did, oh no, global warming is killing the polar bears, and they took these pictures of polar bears on an iceberg, or like one of them that's like emaciated and digging through a dumpster, and like, they don't explain anything about polar bears that, like, being stranded on an iceberg is not a problem for a polar bear. He's just out there fishing. You know what I mean? And so they give you these pictures, and it evokes an emotional reaction for most people that don't know what they're being shown. Number three, uniform messaging. Are key phrases or ideas repeated across media? Example, all outlets use terms like unprecedented and avoidable tragedy. It's like the like those video clips they put together on YouTube that shows, you know, up to 1,000 different news broadcasters saying the same thing in the same cadence.
1: Yeah.
3: Exactly the same way.
1: And then Rush Limbaugh put together one about gravitas. So, you know, the news media definitely parrot each other.
3: Definitely.
1: Especially the big networks.
3: Number four, missing information. Are alternative views or critical details excluded? Example, few sources discuss the timeline or other possible contributors. Number five, simplistic narratives. Is the story reduced to good versus evil frameworks? Example is blames one company entirely while ignoring systemic issues. Number six, tribal division. Does it create an us versus them dynamic? Example, locals are victims while outsiders are blamed. That's a... almost every story the media runs would score 4 or 5 on that one, I think.
1: Yeah.
3: Number seven, authority overload. Are questionable experts driving the narrative? Example, non-environmental experts dominate airtime to support policies. This is like Fauci telling you whether or not masks are good for you. You shouldn't have been listening to that guy at any point during any of that.
1: Do you think Dr. Fauci doesn't have any expertise on viruses, though?
3: Well,
2: probably not.
3: Maybe on, like, how to make them, but how to actually...
2: Dr. Fauci is primarily an administrator. He may have some scientific background, but he's basically getting people to work for him when he gets to that level. I don't think he's seen a patient in years. I mean,
1: Dr. Fauci get his PhD then? Does anyone know?
2: I think he got his MD, actually.
1: Okay.
2: Yeah, although I don't know his exact credentials.
1: Okay.
2: So an MD is technically a clinician most of the time, although MDs can also do research. In my opinion, he's certainly not a clinician. He's more of an administrator.
3: Yeah.
2: So,
3: well, even if he was a clinician, and, you know, after he told you wear a mask, oh wait, no, don't wear a mask, oh yes, wear 3 masks, you should have stopped listening to that guy on the spot.
2: Yeah.
3: Because contradicting yourself is not
2: he's
3: a good
2: sign. He's also an actor, right? So he's a government actor And he's not a clinician. He's probably not a scientist. And he's an administrator.
3: The actor part would explain the extremely high pay.
2: Right. That's right. He's a paid shill for Big Pharma and the government. And that's all. And he's got immunity, whether or not they recognize that. Because I don't see his head rolling, do you?
3: No.
2: People like that should be at least lose their license to practice medicine, at least lose some of their credentials, maybe even go to jail, be prosecuted, etc. None of that has ever happened. And that's one of the problems with this this system we're in, is that the obviously guilty parties are not brought to justice.
3: Yeah.
2: Yeah.
3: Yeah, lots of examples of people very obviously guilty of doing horrible things under the name of government, and none of them are ever locked up. If they are, it's for a very short amount of time, and they're, you know, in a very comfortable prison, and then they get out with special, you know, special considerations and whatever.
2: Yeah.
3: It is definitely not the same treatment everyone else gets.
2: Yeah.
3: Number 8, call for urgent action. Does it demand immediate decisions without reflection? The example, campaigns push for immediate donations and rapid policy changes. Number 9, overuse of novelty. Is the event framed as shocking or unprecedented? Media emphasizes how shocking and once-in-a-lifetime the crisis is. Yeah, that's pretty much every crisis.
2: Just about.
3: The word unprecedented is just far, far too overused.
1: I mean, it is, but also there are things that are unprecedented until they happen. So, I mean, I can understand using the word unprecedented, but still,
3: yeah,
1: it's
3: but they
1: definitely
3: they
1: overused.
3: Overuse it, kind of like the phrase "most important election of our lifetimes."
1: Yes,
3: it's just,
1: every election is the most important. You got to get out and vote, otherwise the commies are going to win.
3: Yeah, almost every news broadcast has something unprecedented they need to talk about. See, where were we? Number 10, financial political gain. This one's important. Always follow the money, right? Do powerful groups benefit disproportionately? Example, a company offering cleanup services lobbies for government contracts. That's that's pretty standard way of operation. Number 11, suppression of dissent. Are critics silenced or labeled negatively? Example, opponents dismissed as deniers or ignored. I think we've seen that plenty.
1: Oh, yeah.
3: Number 12, false dilemmas. Are only two extreme options presented? Either you support this policy or you don't care about the environment. 13, bandwagon effect. Is there pressure to conform because everyone is doing it? Example, social media influencers post identical hashtags urging followers to join in. Number 14, emotional repetition. Are the same emotional triggers repeated excessively? Example, destruction and suffering imagery looped endlessly on TV and online. That was 9/11. 9/11 gets like a 20 alone on that score. They just played that snuff film over and over and over and over again on the TV. It's interesting to think what that did to the psychology of the average American, just watching that over and over. People jumping out of buildings, and all that fire and destruction, and people running away and crying. That was horrible. But they played that for days on end, just on a loop.
1: Well, they wanted to propagandize you first to get you into the place where they could, the mindset where they could say, oh, well, this person did it, so we got to go after this person. Bin Laden was the person in this case.
3: Yeah.
1: A CIA asset, by the way.
3: Well, they definitely had to get everybody very emotionally reactive in order to do what followed, because none of it made any sense at all.
1: Yep.
3: 15, cherry-picked data. Are statistics presented selectively or out of context? Example, dramatic figures shared without explaining how they were calculated. That's like That's like the famous hockey stick graph that showed, I don't know, global temperatures spiking, but it's because somebody, like, took a chart and zoomed in on a little part of it that made it look real scary. And that's what Club of Rome and all these guys picked up and ran with for their scaremongering of, you know, climate change. Which was it? At first it was global cooling, and then it was global warming, and then they're like, well, we don't know, we'll just call it climate change. Be scared, everyone. Number 16, logical fallacies are flawed arguments used to dismiss critics. Example, critics labeled out-of-touch elites without addressing their points. Yeah, I think that happens all the time. There was a whole, during COVID, there was the whole Barrington Declaration where, like, a whole bunch of doctors said, hey, quit doing lockdowns and quit doing all the policies that you're doing. And they were shoved into a corner and called, I don't know, out of touch or crazy or deniers or whatever they were labeled as in order to shut them up.
1: They weren't allowed to say anything about their opinions on social media, as I recall.
3: Well, that's right.
1: You're not allowed to give wrong think on social media.
3: Nope.
1: Because people have to have correct information.
3: Yeah, they call that now freedom of speech without reach, right?
1: Yep.
3: Number 17, manufactured outrage. Does outrage seem sudden or disconnected from the facts? Example, viral memes escalate anger quickly with little context provided. 18, framing techniques. Is the story shaped to control how you perceive it? Example, the crisis is framed as entirely preventable, ignoring systemic factors. 19, rapid behavior shifts. Are groups adopting symbols or actions without clear reasoning? Example, social media suddenly fills with users adding water droplet emojis to their profiles. And number 20, historical parallels. Does the story mirror manipulative past events? This is a good list to check it and check back with when you're looking at any major news story that's got you feeling a certain way. Get over here, 603.

0: asking the cashier for a refund at various points while eating the burrito.
1: The thing is, if you had a burrito and it was missing cheese, you might not notice it because there's sour cream, but guacamole is completely different. I just don't know how I wouldn't have tasted it by now. Christ, I'm almost done with this thing.
2: This is the Onion News Network.
3: From Feature Story News in San Francisco, I'm Ira Spitzer with a look back at some of the week's top stories. Israelis marked the third anniversary of the October 7th attacks with vigils and memorials across the country. Many families of the victims renewed demands for an independent investigation into the security failures ahead of a general election later this month. FSN's Blake Sifton reports from Tel Aviv.
4: We've heard from the mother today of a man who was kidnapped on October 7th. She said, "They're trying to make us forget what happened on October 7th. We won't forget. We will demand the truth because that is our legacy." Now, family members of October 7th victims, as well as many other people, have been demanding an independent state commission of inquiry to investigate the failings that led to October 7th, as well as the failures on the day itself that allowed it to be so catastrophic. But Prime Minister Benjamin Netanyahu's government has resisted those calls. They say they will hold a government-run inquiry.
3: Hundreds of thousands of people took part in student-led protests across France this week over education conditions and proposed government spending cuts. Unions backed the demonstrations, while rights groups raised concerns about police tactics and the arrest of children. FSN's William Denzelow has more from Paris.
5: Those same students that I've been speaking to here in Paris in La République, the major meeting point for this demonstration behind me, say that simply these announcements, these proposals by the French government simply do not go far enough. A major concern they point to is the French budget. They say there's too much allocated towards defence, things like that. Not enough is being geared towards what the French public desperately need, they say.
3: Russian missile and drone attacks killed at least 22 people in Ukraine this week, including four children. One of the deadliest strikes destroyed a residential building while Ukrainian officials accused Moscow of deliberately targeting civilians. FSN's Dasha Chernyshova is in Moscow.
6: The Kremlin has confirmed that indeed what Russia is doing in its strikes against Ukraine is the retaliation for the Ukrainian attacks on the Russian civilian infrastructure.
3: Police in India's capital banned a major opposition demonstration planned for the weekend over allegations of electoral manipulation. FSN's Neha Punia reports from New Delhi.
7: In the Jantar Mantar area, which is in the heart of Delhi, which is the public protest site, the police have categorically said that no demonstration will be allowed, that any protest should have been, police should have been informed of any protest 10 days prior to that demonstration actually taking place, and that didn't happen. So they're saying any demonstration that does go ahead will be illegal.
3: From Bureaus Worldwide, this is...
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1: Riley O'Bell.
2: And Bear Arms.
0: We were gonna start talking taxes with Bear Arms here, who's very knowledgeable about the subject. But first, we have a caller on the line, so we'll go to the phones.
2: Nice.
0: We got Sarah in New Mexico. What's on your mind, Sarah?
3: Yes, sir. We have like a race of the Nicole Travis.

0: is the only Republican in the Senate representative. And her commercial says that her husband is a lobbyist, a paid lobbyist for the data center of Project Jupiter. So it has to be true. So
1: it has to be, because nobody would go on the internet and lie.
0: Well,
1: did you do the research, Sarah? Did you look it up?
0: Well, you know what? I have not.
1: Surprise.
0: To run a television commercial and to make up an outright lie, that's illegal. I mean, they must have seen him in action in the roundhouse up in Santa Fe to, you know, put this in the ad. Because okay. You just can't make up lies on a campaign commercial.
1: Okay. I guess there would probably be some retribution for that. But let's assume this is true. So what?
0: Well, the opposing lady, the Democrat, I heard her on the radio. She opposes data center. It has been like a really controversy here. There's a lot of people that are opposing the data centers. Great opposition for them to cut in. And so my amazement was that she's the only one that's left standing. I'm amazed. When I came to this state, I think about half of the representatives, 35 out of 70, were Republicans. And they all got voted out, and then we're just with one. And I think the Democrats have a good chance of throwing her out, especially with this, her husband being tied up with Project Jupiter or Oracle Company.
1: So your state senate is going to be completely Democratic?
0: Well, we have, I don't know about the Senate. They're dwindling down. Okay, so we have 50 senators, and our state capitol house is a real actual round house. It's designed in a round way. So it's like people have, the rooms are like a little pie, if you were to think, you know. Mm-hmm. So I'm just not making it up. It's that our meeting room is a real round house. That's what they call that.
1: So, okay.
0: Yeah, people are just like round house. Like, I guess what, how is your state senator building like? Is it just like a rectangular building?
1: I don't have any senators.
0: No, I'm talking about New Hampshire, your meeting place.
1: Well, I don't know where they meet. There's a state house. I don't know if that's where they meet. It's got one of those big golden dome roofs and, you know.
0: Oh, yeah? Is that what it is? It looks just like the Washington or the golden roof or something, but our house is what you call a rotunda. I guess in Greek or something, or Latin, or rotunda sounds like roundhouse or something.
1: Roundhouse is also a type of kick that you could deliver to somebody's face and has parallels there, because that's what government likes to do to you metaphorically.
2: They kick you in the face and hand you a Kleenex and say, aren't you glad we're here for your bloody nose?
1: Mm-hmm.
0: Yeah. Well, anyway, I found that the per diem is actually a Latin word, and it's very much exactly like por dia in Spanish. But Spanish has most of it in Latin roots. It means per day.
1: Mm-hmm.
0: So, what I know is that when I show up for polling, they like all this. They want us to vote for like 100 things, and then nobody knows except 3 things. When you go there, like you might know 5 things. And I have no idea why they waste the paper and ink to have people vote on things that nobody knows about.
1: That's why. You kind of just answered your own question. Because they're going to do what they're going to do anyways. They can't have your input actually on it.
0: But the thing is, the whole facade is, well, we let you vote on it, but you just didn't show up to vote, or you did not understand what you're voting for, so it just got voted whatever.
1: They make it so that even if you're a genius, you can't possibly know what you're about to vote on to the full extent. Because they're going to do what they're going to do anyways. The purpose of the system is what it does.
0: Yeah, I was talking to one of the amendments, so I called one of the representatives. I said, who wrote up this bill? You can pretty much tell if you can't understand it. So, and then he basically said that whatever voters get in or voted out or whatever, if it's a bad policy, it will fall off. It's just like that, I was talking to yesterday, that felons could vote, that got thrown out, and it's back to, well, you have to finish out your probation. You got to finish that out, and they might have you wait 6 months or a year before you are eligible. Felons can vote as long as you, and you know, that makes a lot more sense than felons that just come out of jail are entitled to vote.
1: Yeah, it's kind of inconsequential whether or not felons can vote. Whether or not they can bear arms, on the other hand, is quite consequential. And it's a terrible policy to have anybody stripped of their quote-unquote right to bear arms, especially because, right, so the guy that gets convicted of a felony and doesn't want to cause problems in his society, he's going to say, oh, no, I can't have this, and so I'll never get one. But the guy that doesn't care, he's going to go get 10, and he's going to break all kinds of laws with them and create actual victims because he doesn't care, and the law didn't change anything.
0: Yeah, so I don't know. I just think that we might have a good chance of throwing out more Republicans. And I just heard that up in Washington, D.C., like the Democrats are going to take over the Senate and the House this time. Because I guess that's how Trump has done such a horrible job of running our country into the ground. So it's an opposition vote. So
2: I don't know if that's going to happen. I don't know if it's a guaranteed win yet. We don't know. The election hasn't happened, but it's entirely possible.
1: It seems that that's the way it's going, yeah.
0: And that's the way it's going. Even the Senate, they thought they might lose the House, but the Senate is going that way. And I guess this is going through all the polling. They're really good at polling. What do they poll? Like 3,000 people in that area, and then they poll some. Sometimes it's quite accurate, you know.
1: Well, sometimes also they use the polling to manipulate public opinion instead by saying that public opinion is a thing, so that people think it is, and then suddenly form their opinion around tribal think. Anyways, thanks for the call tonight, Sarah. I hope you get to your uniparty utopia status there in New Mexico, and that everything is just lollipops and rainbows for you. let's talk about taxes.
3: Let's talk about the lack of taxes.
1: Yeah. If you got questions about this subject, please, tonight is your opportunity to call in and get some at least better answers than you're going to get elsewhere. Phone number again is 603-283-6160.
3: And before we get to first caller on that, I just want to make a very short summary statement on what the federal income tax actually is, right? The federal income tax is not the federal tax on your income.
2: Where are you getting that from?
3: It is the tax on your federal income, okay? Now, we know that for a number of reasons. The first is that it's stated in the IRS in the IRS 1863 original tax filing information return, which, by the way, is still online. You can look it up right now. You can click on it. At IRS publications prior 1040-1864, okay? And basically it says the income tax is an excise on the law, and it's an excise tax on the privileges that is given to you by the United States. So it's a tax on the privileges that you receive. Now, people are like, well, what kind of tax is a privilege tax? It basically comes down to this. If you receive from the government, you are subject to their tax. If you receive federal income, you are subject to the tax on federal income. You can have there's a number of ways of doing that. First of all, you can be an employee, an officer, or an elected official of the United States, or any state or any municipality or political subdivision. If you work for the government, you receive government income, and therefore you're taxable on that government income. The second way people usually get taxed or are subject to the tax, and I mean lawfully subject, is when they start a corporation or, let's say, an LLC. If you think about what LLC means, it means limited liability corporation, which means you derive the benefit of limited liability. It's a shelter for you to do business. It's a shingle that you hang from the sovereign to do your business. And that's a benefit, and you can be taxed on the gains that you make from doing your business. In addition, because your LLC has trademark recognition and no one can steal your name, that's another benefit that your LLC receives. And the third is that because your LLC can survive you, it has perpetual lifespan as long as it gets passed on to somebody who wants to be an officer of that LLC. And therefore, that's something that you can't get from God. That's called immortality. And as long as you are receiving the benefits of limited liability, an alternative name recognition that's not your own name, and also the fact that you can live forever through your corporation, you are deriving a benefit that is taxable. So those are the general ways by which the federal income tax can be lawfully levied. However, the way that they really do it is through legal terms of art. How many of you would say are an employee out there who are listening? I mean, by a show of hands, I'm pretending I have a crowd before me. But there's a lot of people who have raised their hands to the question, are you an employee?
1: I am not.
3: You are not. How about you, Riley? Are you an employee?
2: No, I'm not.
3: And I would say I am not either. However, I used to be an employee, right, as a federal officer.
2: Okay.
3: Right? But now, what's an employee? Well, if you look up the law, right, 26 United States Code 3401, definition of an employee. An employee includes an officer, an elected official, or an employee of the United States government, or an officer of the corporation, of a corporation, I should say. So an employee is somebody who works for the government or somebody who is an officer of a corporation, which we just discussed is an instrumentality of the government. So if you're an employee, you're subject to pay in proportion to the amount of wages that you earn. Now, if you want to look up the same code, 26 U.S.C. 3401, wages, and you read through that section, you'll read the shortened version I'm about to give you is that wages means remuneration for services. How many of you have done a service, right? Do you do a service, Riley?
2: Oh, yeah. I do a service.
3: You do a service. Well, then, Riley, I hate to break it to you, but you are now subject to the federal income tax.
2: Oh, dang. So what defines a service in this case?
3: Well, let's go with some examples. Have you ever heard of the armed services?
2: Yes.
3: Do you work for the armed services?
2: I do not.
3: All right. How about the postal service?
2: I do not work for the postal service.
3: Secret service?
2: No.
3: Marshal service?
2: No.
3: Rural housing service?
2: No. Nope.
3: National ocean service?
2: No.
3: Economic research service? Postal inspector service? Food and nutrition service? Federal protective service?
2: None.
3: National park service? So what kind of service did you actually do?
2: I guess if we're going with those definitions and those particular services, then I haven't done any services.
3: That's right. Most people haven't done any services because they are not in any of those services. Now, let's look at the Constitution and figure out what a service actually means. If you look at Article 1 of your Constitution, of our beautiful Constitution, you'll see that elected congressmen shall be paid or compensated for their services. Article 2 says the president shall be compensated for his
2: services.
3: And Article 3 says judges of the Supreme Court and lower courts shall be compensated for their
2: services.
3: So service means a function of government and what the officers in the executive, judicial, and legislative branches do for you. Okay, so unless you're in one of those services, you ain't got, you haven't done any service. All right? That's very important to understand. And now, why do I say this, that this word service excludes other words such as the simple labor that you do for yourself? Well, that comes down to a few Supreme Court decisions, which I'll read right now. The first is McCullough versus Virginia. The second is Williams versus United States, South Carolina versus United States, and the United States versus Rabinowitz. And I'll read it to you. I'll shorten it. It's elementary law that every statute is read in the light of the Constitution, and every word must have its due force and appropriate meaning, and no word is to be regarded as unnecessary or needlessly added. The Constitution is a written instrument. As such, its meaning does not alter. That which it meant when adopted, it means now, and words in the Constitution must be read with a gloss of the experience of the men who framed them and would receive the significance of the experience to which they were addressed, a significance not to be found in the dictionary. Okay? Did you get that? That means the words that they use in law does not come from the ordinary dictionary. It comes from the Constitution. The Constitution is the ultimate dictionary for the legislators to create the statutes and our laws. Now, since Congress cannot invoke the sovereignty of the people to override their will as declared in the Constitution, the Congress cannot, by definition, alter or redefine the meaning of words used in the Constitution. The Constitution is, after all, the instrument that it derives its power to legislate in the first place. Therefore, the Constitution is not only the supreme law of the land, but it controls the meaning of words, just like a dictionary. By the way, I quoted from Perry versus the United States and Eisner versus McCumber. I'm reading all this, guys, from lawfultaxavoidance.com. So go read that book, lawfultaxavoidance.com. Okay, because that's what knowledge will do for you. It will set you free, right? Don't we know that? Isn't that true, Riley?
2: It is true.
3: Knowledge makes a man unfit to be a slave. And no, that's Frederick Douglass.
2: Yeah.
1: That's why the word labor is book.
3: Right? Right. That's why we go to the library.
1: Right.
3: Right?
1: You
3: read our Liber.
1: You liberate yourself
3: right
1: by learning.
3: If you don't have knowledge, you're screwed. And, you know, there's this King James, the Bible, Hosea 4:6. My people are not destroyed for pestilence or hunger or war or famine. It says in the Bible, my people are destroyed for a lack of knowledge.
1: Mm-hmm.
3: And if you do not have knowledge and you do not know the truth, you cannot expect to be free, because only the truth can set you free. Would you agree, Riley?
2: Absolutely.
3: There you go.
2: And it will only set you free. It will set you free, but not until it's done with you.
3: Yeah, and you have to fight for it.
2: Oh yeah.
3: You have to fight for it. You can't just say, okay, well, I'm gonna not pay tax, and the government will just leave you alone. You have to fight for it in the sense that whenever they send you a letter, you've got to agree with them, and then give them their own words back with a conditional offer of acceptance. They say, listen, hey, Riley, we need you to pay federal income tax. What do you say, Riley?
2: I say no.
3: I say yes. Show me how much federal income I earned.
2: Okay.
3: And I shall give you the proportion of tax thereon.
1: Mm-hmm.
3: You see what I mean?
2: I see what you mean, yeah.
3: Yeah. So the other way the IRS likes to trick people is, let's say you run, you have stocks, right? And you made money on your stocks. So they give you a 1099-B, as in Bravo, and they say, this is a broker information return. A broker information return that shows how much gains on property you have received. And you're subject to the gains on property. That's taxable income. Would you agree, Stu, that gains on property is taxable income?
1: Likely, I would. I would want probably a few more definitions, but sure.
3: Right, exactly. Well, most people would say, well, I gained that, so I should keep my gains on property. And that's nice to think that it would work that way. But it you got to dive a little bit deeper. You got to go into the Constitution again, and you look at Article 4, Section 3, Clause 2, and it says Congress shall make all needful laws and rules and regulation respecting the property belonging to the United States. And I'm paraphrasing here a little bit. Notice, property belonging to the United States. Where else have we seen the word property in the Constitution? Your right to life, liberty, and property is secured by which amendment?
1: They took the word property out, though, at that part.
3: No, it's still in the Fifth Amendment.
1: Didn't they replace it?
3: It's in the Fifth Amendment.
2: Okay.
3: No person shall be deprived of their life, liberty, or property without due process of law, nor shall private property be taken without just compensation.
2: Okay.
3: So now, if you look at the Constitution, again, you have a property belonging to the United States in Article 4, and you have private property and life, liberty, and property secured by the Fifth Amendment. So, ladies and gentlemen, what do you think they mean when they say you owe a tax on the gains on property? Which property would they be referring to?
1: Probably United States property.
3: Correct, because that is the only property to which they have jurisdiction. Right?
1: Is it indeed their property, though?
3: It is indeed their property, because the United States has, as a juristic person, has rights, and property is included within those rights. For example...
1: So are all stocks then property of the United States?
3: It's presumed. It's presumed. And who makes that presumption?
1: What about cryptocurrencies, though?
3: Well, who's making the presumption that your stocks or your cryptocurrency is a property of the United States, according to the law?
1: Probably the United States?
3: Nope. It's the broker. The broker is one who is defined under 26 United States Code. I think it's 6045, okay? And a broker is a person under that code. And according to the definition of that code, a person includes a government instrumentality, unit, or agency. Look this up, guys. It's all in the book. Look this up. A person is includes a government, agency, instrumentality, or a unit. So when a broker bears witness against you, they are bearing false witness against you if the property is your property.
1: Interesting. Definitely going to get more into this on the other side. Give us a call, 603-283-6160. Talk about whatever you'd like. This is Free Talk Live.
4: 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Hey, y'all, Scott Horton here for offnow.org. Now, here's the deal. Due to the Snowden revelations, we have a great opportunity for a short period of time to get some real rollback of the national surveillance state. Now, they're already trying to tire us by introducing fake reforms in the Congress. And the courts, they betrayed their sworn oaths to the Constitution and Bill of Rights again and again, and can in no way be trusted to stop the abuses for us. We've got to do it ourselves. How? We nullify it at the state level. It's still not easy, but the Off Now project of the 10th Amendment Center has gotten off to a great start. I mean it. There's real reason to be optimistic here. They've gotten their model legislation introduced all over the place, in state after state. I've lost count, more than a dozen. You're always wondering, yeah, but what can we do? Here's something important, something that can work if we do the work. Get started cutting off the NSA support in your state. Go to offnow.org.
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8: From Feature Story News in San Francisco, I'm Ira Spitzer with a look back at some of the week's top stories. Israelis marked the third anniversary of the October 7th attacks with vigils and memorials across the country. Many families of the victims renewed demands for an independent investigation into the security failures ahead of a general election later this month. FSN's Blake Sifton reports from Tel Aviv.
9: We've heard from the mother today of a man who was kidnapped on October 7th. She said, "They're trying to make us forget what happened on October 7th. We won't forget. We will demand the truth because that is our legacy." Now, family members of October 7th victims, as well as many other people, have been demanding an independent state commission of inquiry to investigate the failings that led to October 7th, as well as the failures on the day itself that allowed it to be so catastrophic. But Prime Minister Benjamin Netanyahu's government has resisted those calls. They say they will hold a government-run inquiry.
8: Hundreds of thousands of people took part in student-led protests across France this week over education conditions and proposed government spending cuts. Unions backed the demonstrations, while rights groups raised concerns about police tactics and the arrest of children. FSN's William Denzelow has more from Paris.
10: Those same students that I've been speaking to here in Paris in La République, the major meeting point for this demonstration behind me, say that simply these announcements, these proposals by the French government simply do not go far enough. A major concern they point to is the French budget. They say there's too much allocated towards defence, things like that. Not enough is being geared towards what the French public desperately need, they say.
8: Russian missile and drone attacks killed at least 22 people in Ukraine this week, including four children. One of the deadliest strikes destroyed a residential building while Ukrainian officials accused Moscow of deliberately targeting civilians. FSN's Dasha Chernyshova is in Moscow.
11: The Kremlin has confirmed that indeed what Russia is doing in its strikes against Ukraine is the retaliation for the Ukrainian attacks on the Russian civilian infrastructure.
8: Police in India's capital banned a major opposition demonstration planned for the weekend over allegations of electoral manipulation. FSN's Neha Punia reports from New Delhi.
12: In the Jantar Mantar area, which is in the heart of Delhi, which is the public protest site, the police have categorically said that no demonstration will be allowed, that any protest should have been, police should have been informed of any protest 10 days prior to that demonstration actually taking place, and that didn't happen. So they're saying any demonstration that does go ahead will be illegal.
8: From Bureaus Worldwide, this is FSN. South African human rights lawyer and former International Criminal Court judge Navi Pillay won this year's Nobel Peace Prize for her work promoting international law. The announcement came as the Trump administration imposed fresh sanctions on the court. FSN's Mitch McCann reports from New York.
13: The reaction has been mixed. I think this Nobel Peace Prize is being seen by some as a rebuke against the Trump administration and Israeli Prime Minister Benjamin Netanyahu. On one hand, because Dr. Pillay represents the International Court of Justice previously, as a judge, which both countries are campaigning against, but also because of the findings of a UN commission she led on Gaza, which found that Israel committed genocide in Gaza. In fact, Israel's foreign ministry has posted on social media, "If there were an award for lies, hatred, and blood libels, Navi Pillay would not just be a contender, she'd be a front runner
8: A judge in the U.S. state of Tennessee ordered authorities to preserve evidence from the botched execution of Krista Pike, who survived two lethal injections. The state's governor suspended further executions this year and ordered an independent investigation. FSN's James Gooderson has more from Washington.
14: The judge also ordered witness accounts and video footage to be saved. Her lawyers said in court today that the state of Tennessee had put up roadblocks to them and medical personnel in visiting and treating her. Lawyers had been asked to wait before seeing her by the state, which they say violated their constitutional rights. The judge ordered that they can indeed visit her. Furthermore, it was revealed that Ms. Pike is still handcuffed, both on her legs and on her right arm to the bed. That was raised, but the judge said that medical staff would need to file a separate request to get that changed.
8: Those were some of the week's top stories. Ira Spitzer reporting.
15: After logging onto the Xbox One game console at one of his classmates' homes, 12-year-old Michael Cutler admitted to reporters this week that he really does not have the slightest clue about what his friend's name could be.
16: I mean, his name might be Brian. No, wait, Brian's my other friend, the one with the PS4. Yeah, if I'm being totally honest, there's no way I can tell you his name. Not a chance.
15: Noting that the boy had, quote, an absolutely huge HDTV and a bunch of games his mom won't let him play, Cutler confirmed that he could recall only the faintest details about his friend, including the fact that his mother makes chocolate chip cookies and that he has a dog of some kind.
16: He's got Killer Instinct, Assassin's Creed, Battlefield 4, and Titanfall? Man, that game's awesome. Anyway, I've just been calling him Flamethrower because that's his gamer tag. Hopefully he doesn't catch on. Hey, can I stick around for a few more hours? I'm so close to beating this.
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0: 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I'd like to thank Chris Marcus for being an amplifier with us here at Free Talk Live. 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In the studio tonight, it's Stu.
1: Riley O'Bill.
2: Bear Arms.
0: And we were talking...
2: We're talking about the 1099B brokers.
0: That's right, brokers.
2: Yeah.
0: So if you... So if you acquired, well, let's get specific then. Let's say you bought some Monero.
2: Yep.
0: And you didn't use a broker to get it and you self-custodied.
2: Mm-hmm.
0: And somehow the IRS found out about it and you made, let's say, $100,000 on it and they want you to pay tax on that.
2: Mm-hmm.
0: What is the status of that?
2: It's very simple, actually. It all depends on their source of information return. So there are a couple of words that you need to understand very, very clearly in your mind. Everything starts with an information return. Next, it proceeds to a tax return, which is what you file. And finally, you pay the tax according to your tax return. So the term information return is what gets to the government. If you bought Monero privately, nothing gets to the government unless you're silly enough to report it for yourself.
0: Mm-hmm.
2: And if you report it yourself, it's very hard to take back your own declarations. So I would suggest that if you buy and sell private property for yourself on your own behalf, there's no reason whatsoever to report it to the government. Now, here's the problem with exchanges and brokerages and brokers, okay? The problem with those guys is that they bear false witness against you. You ever heard the term, thou shalt not what?
1: Bear false witness.
2: Thou shalt not bear false witness against thy neighbor, right? Isn't that the eighth commandment of 10?
1: So, yeah.
2: So what happens is, if I buy, let's say I buy a Bitcoin from Coinbase, right? And then I sell it for a profit. Coinbase sends the IRS a 1099-B. 1099-B is the broker's return, okay? That's under the statute. It's under, 26 United States Code, Section 6040, okay? Return of brokers. Now, if you read that very carefully, and I'm about to, as soon as I find it right here. By the way, everything's in that book, lawfultaxavoidance.com. If you have a question, you just click on the link that links directly to the law. So 26 U.S.C. 6045, return of brokers. Every person doing business as a broker shall make a return in accordance with the regulations of the secretary, yada, yada, yada. But a person is defined as, quote, the term person includes any governmental unit, any agency or instrumentality thereof. Now, is Coinbase a government agency, unit, or instrumentality? No, they are not. And therefore, they're bearing false witness against you by misrepresenting themselves. Secondly...
0: Yeah, but it says includes. Doesn't that also mean that it could be other things?
2: We will get to that immediately after when I say this.
0: Okay.
2: The second thing is when they report a gain, they're reporting a gain on property.
0: Mm-hmm.
2: Okay? Now, we just found out what the word property means. It means government property. So they have borne false witness by, one, misrepresenting their own character, and two, telling the government that you made gains off of government property, which did not happen. Now, the next question that you say, and is an extremely important question, and I believe it's 100% in the book, and you should look it up. Again, lawfultaxavoidance.com, okay? And that has to do with the question of include and including. So let me just go to the book real quick to find the word include and including.
0: Yeah, because I know that's an argument that I've heard before.
2: Yeah.
0: That it says include, so that also means you or
2: no.
0: whatever.
2: Okay, so I'm going to find this real quick in my book. But before I go there, let's just make it very simple. Include is actually different, and this is in Black's Law's dictionary, okay? Include is actually different from the word including, okay? Including means you name certain things, for example, letters including A, B, and C, but the word including means that it also includes D, E, F, G, and H, and the rest of the alphabet, whereas includes only means A, B, and C. Now, on page 9 of the book, I go over a very extensive, detailed explanation of what includes and including means. The verb includes imports a general class, some of which particular instances are those specified in the definition. See Hevering versus Morgan's Inc., 1934 Supreme Court decision. When a statute includes an explicit definition, we must follow that definition, even if it varies from that term's ordinary meaning. You see how includes is inclusive of the things that are enumerated or that are named, or including is inclusive of those things that are in the category of the things that we have already named. By the way, that's Farm Steinberg versus Carhartt. You can read this online yourself, page 9 of lawfultaxavoidance.com. And then next, it is axiomatic that the statutory term of the word, of the term, excludes unstated meanings of that term. That's Mies versus Keene, 481 U.S., 1987, okay? As far as we have traveled, as far as we have thus, thus far, we have not traveled in our search for the meaning of the lawmakers beyond the borders of the statute. See United States versus Great Northern Railroad Company. And my favorite, Yick Wo versus Hopkins, says the law is the definition and limitation of power. So if it's not in the law, it's not in the power of Congress or of the Internal Revenue Service to steal from you. So if they say employees includes employees, elected officials, and officers of the United States and officers of corporations, that's it. It does not include you working for Wally World or me working for myself or Stu buying and selling Monero in a free exchange. You see what I mean? So include is absolutely the one of the most crucial words you have to understand. That should be your homework if you've never studied that particular topic. You will get pushback from those government peoples, persons, to try to say that includes and including also does not exclude something else. But we have the Supreme Court saying when a statute it's axiomatic that the statutory definition of the term excludes the unstated meanings of that term. That's Mies versus Keene. Now, these are very strong authorities that I rely on, and it's actually the legal truth as I see it.
0: Yeah, I think you're right there. And if they meant everybody else too, then they would have said includes but not limited to, right?
2: Correct. And also, if you think about it, if they wanted to change the meaning of words, all they have to do is to put it down in writing, including officers, elected officials, and employees of the United States and everybody else. But they don't do that. They don't do that because they don't have the power to do that.
0: Hmm.
2: See what I mean?
0: Yep, that makes sense.
2: Yeah. So let me be the IRS, and I'm going to quiz one of you, the audience. And I'm going to say the IRS likes to say this. The IRS says, what is the source of your income? That's what they like to say.
1: Right, they
2: do. What do you say to that question, Riley? How would you answer that question? What is the source of your income?
1: See, I'm going to come at this from the perspective of someone who's just out there, you know, Mr. and Mrs. America.
2: Yeah.
1: They'd say, I'm employed. I mean, I know we talked about employment in the last segment, But they'd say, I'm employed, I work for X company, and this is what I do.
2: Okay, now let me give you the formula as to how to think about a question from the IRS or look at a statute. The formula is you take the word that you don't have a clear idea about, and you word search it in the Constitution. So you go to the Constitution, Control F or Command F if you're on a Mac, and type in source. Where do you find that word? You find it in the 16th Amendment. Okay. Congress shall have the power to impose a tax on an income from all on all income derived from any source or all sources derived, right? So the word source is in the United States Constitution. Correct?
1: Correct.
2: And what gives power to the United States Constitution? A, God. B, the people. Or three, the other constitutions of the several states that established the Constitution.
3: I would say the third option.
2: Right.
1: I would too.
2: Yeah, it's the third option. The Constitution of the United States was established as a function as the other constitutions that were in existence at the time of the United States Constitution. So what you do then is you go to the other constitution, namely the Massachusetts, Rhode Island, Pennsylvania, and Georgia constitutions, and you read what they say about source, okay? The word source means the Commonwealth may borrow money in anticipation of receipts from taxes or other sources. Taxes or other sources. Collection of revenue. All money received from any source whatsoever shall be paid into the treasury thereof. Okay? Sources also mean in the Rhode Island Constitution. Let's see. It says, estimate state general revenues from all sources. Bottom line is the word sources means government sources of taxation or government sources of revenue. That's why the federal income tax is the federal tax, is a tax on federal income. It's the tax on federal sources. So the word source means government sources. So again, if I ask you, as the IRS would, what is your source of income? The correct answer is, well, I don't have a source of income. See what I mean? Because I don't work for the government.
3: Mm-hmm.
2: And in fact, we've just covered the three most important words that rule the entire Internal Revenue Code. One, property. Two, service. And three, source. Every single law in the Internal Revenue Code can be traced back to one of those words. Okay? Employees are those who work for wages. Wages is what an employee gets or in compensation for his services. You're subject to a gain on property. You're taxable on all income from income from whatever source derived. So again, source, property, and service. Those are the three fundamental words that make up the entire 3 or 4 million words in the Internal Revenue Code. And if you know that...
3: What about the words work and labor?
2: They don't exist in the Internal Revenue Service, okay? You are not taxable on your labor. You're not taxable on your labor. In fact, labor, as it is the original source of all property, is the most inviolable. It is the most inviolable, and it cannot be taxed.
3: Hmm.
2: And I can find that again for you. That's in a case, Butcher's Union. Okay, here it goes. The property which every man has in his own labor, as it is the original foundation of all other property, so it is the most sacred and inviolable. The patrimony of the poor man lies in the strength and dexterity of his own hands, and to hinder his employing this strength and dexterity in a manner he thinks proper without injury to his neighbor is a plain violation of this most sacred property. Butcher's Union versus Crescent City Company, 1884. Look it up. That's the Supreme Court. By the way, that quote is not only a Supreme Court quote, but the Supreme Court quoted The Wealth of Nations by Adam Smith. Okay, which, by the way, is the book that is the foundational basis for the economic principles which underlie the taxation that's embodied in the Constitution.
3: Mm-hmm.
2: Okay, and in that book, we learned that, and of course, the later the Supreme Court will know will let you know that there are two great classes of taxation. The first is a direct tax. And the second is an indirect tax. A direct tax is a tax on rights or of your own existence or property. Okay? You cannot tax a man on the land he lives. You cannot tax the man for his life that he leads. You cannot tax the man on his right to vote. You cannot tax the man on his right to his own sustenance or his own food. That's a direct tax. And a direct tax must be apportioned upon the states. The other tax is an indirect tax, and it requires to follow the rule of uniformity. An indirect tax is an excise tax. An excise tax means a cut. It means a cut derived from the benefits that you receive. Okay, so if you receive the benefit of federal income, you are subject to the tax on federal income. If you receive a benefit from your exercise of a federal privilege, such as running a corporation, then you are taxable on the gains of that activity. And if you trade property belonging to the United States, or if you derive a gain from the property belonging to the United States, you are taxable on that gain. Everything in law makes sense, and it's very wholesome once you understand it.
3: So, theoretically, if the IRS were to come at me with a bunch of these words and I asked them to define their terms, would they?
2: They won't. But here's how it works. There is the law, and then there's the implementation of the law. The implementation of law is what they call the operation of law. And the operation of the law is how you're going to actually beat them. If I wrote you a piece of paper and I said, Stu, thanks for your services, and here's $1 million, right?
3: Mm-hmm.
2: What would you do with it? Would you report that to the IRS?
3: No.
2: No, because I gave it to you for your personal labor, even though I called it services, right? Because I'm not government, and you didn't receive it as a part of your government service, correct?
3: Mm-hmm. Right.
2: Therefore, there's no reason for you to report it. However, I take a piece of paper called a 1099, and I say, okay, on this day, I gave Stu $1 million, and I send it to the IRS. What do you think the IRS is going to ask for at the end of the year?
3: Taxes on the $1 million?
2: Right, they're going to ask for taxes on the $1 million. Now, who is responsible? Who's the responsible party? Who did the wrong here? Where's the wrong? Where's the blame to go? Is it the IRS that we should blame?
3: No,
2: because the IRS is just doing their job. You should be blaming me because I bore false witness against you. I claimed services when it's labor. Uh-huh. I claimed to be a government agency instrumentality or unit when I am a private person. And I am subject to those things that I assert, and I'm subject to prove that. And moreover, have you ever seen a signature at the end of a 1099?
3: I'm not sure.
2: No. If there's no signature at the end of that piece of paper on that information return, that means whatever testimony is on that piece of paper cannot survive Article 9 rules of evidence.
3: Mm-hmm.
2: Okay? Because nobody's attesting to its veracity. I'm not saying it, right? The guy who wrote you the 1099 is not saying under oath that the money, that this statement is true.
3: Right.
2: They're making a false statement, and it's a false statement that's not even under oath. Therefore, it has no attribution. And therefore, that statement, if challenged under law or in a court, has absolutely no power. Okay?
3: Unless you signed it.
2: Unless I sign it. And if I sign it, guess what has to happen?
3: You have to pay the taxes?
2: No.
3: What's that?
2: I am the one who asserts. And what is the fundamental law of the burden of proof?
3: No, I'm saying if the person allegedly held liable for tax, if they signed it.
2: You don't sign it. Have you ever signed a 1099? There's no space at the bottom of a 1099 to sign.
3: Really?
2: Yeah. So the only space that's available, look it up. Just go look, 1099, right? Okay. So what I'm telling you now here is that this whole system is fake and G-A-Y. Okay? because if it's not signed, it doesn't have any force or effect in law. It doesn't have any evidentiary value. And so the way to challenge an incorrect 1099 is by checking the box on top of the 1099. Have you ever looked at a 1099 closely? And I mean closely. Because if you did, you'll see a big box at the very top of the page. It says corrected. And ladies and gentlemen, all you have to do is to correct the record. Okay? Now read that book, LawfulTaxAvoidance.com. Learn how to correct the record. Because if you don't correct the record, then it's presumed. You are presumed to be subject. Okay? Does that make sense?
1: So why are we presumed to be subject to these people rather than...
2: You're presumed to be subject because somebody has borne false witness against you, and unless that statement is challenged, it's presumed to have force and effect.
1: Okay.
2: It's like saying if I yelled out in the street, hey, you know, somebody is a child molester, and that somebody doesn't challenge me, then what is the public supposed to presume?
3: Yeah, makes
2: sense.
3: You
2: see what I mean? The presumption sticks until you challenge it.
3: Give us a call, 603-283-6160. 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

0: marked the third anniversary of the October 7th attacks with vigils and memorials across the country. Many families of the victims renewed demands for an independent investigation into the security failures ahead of a general election later this month. FSN's Blake Sifton reports from Tel Aviv.
1: We've heard from the mother today of a man who was kidnapped on October 7th. She said, "They're trying to make us forget what happened on October 7th. We won't forget. We will demand the truth because that is our legacy." Now, family members of October 7th victims, as well as many other people, have been demanding an independent state commission of inquiry to investigate the failings that led to October 7th, as well as the failures on the day itself that allowed it to be so catastrophic. But Prime Minister Benjamin Netanyahu's government has resisted those calls. They say they will hold a government-run inquiry.
0: Hundreds of thousands of people took part in student-led protests across France this week over education conditions and proposed government spending cuts. Unions backed the demonstrations, while rights groups raised concerns about police tactics and the arrest of children. FSN's William Denzelow has more from Paris.
2: Those same students that I've been speaking to here in Paris in La République, the major meeting point for this demonstration behind me, say that simply these announcements, these proposals by the French government simply do not go far enough. A major concern they point to is the French budget. They say there's too much allocated towards defence, things like that. Not enough is being geared towards what the French public desperately need, they say.
0: Russian missile and drone attacks killed at least 22 people in Ukraine this week, including 4 children. One of the deadliest strikes destroyed a residential building while Ukrainian officials accused Moscow of deliberately targeting civilians. FSN's Dasha Chernyshova is in Moscow.
3: The Kremlin has confirmed that indeed what Russia is doing in its strikes against Ukraine is the retaliation for the Ukrainian attacks on the Russian civilian infrastructure.
0: Police in India's capital banned a major opposition demonstration planned for the weekend over allegations of electoral manipulation. FSN's Neha Punia reports from New Delhi.
4: In the Jantar Mantar area, which is in the heart of Delhi, which is the public protest site, the police have categorically said that no demonstration will be allowed, that any protest should have been, police should have been informed of any protest 10 days prior to that demonstration actually taking place, and that didn't happen. So they're saying any demonstration that does go ahead will be illegal.
0: From Bureaus Worldwide, this...
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1: Riley O'Bell.
2: Bear Arms.
0: Yeah, we're talking taxes with Bear Arms here.
1: He's on a tax discussion right now.
0: Yep, and I've heard, I listen to a lot of podcasts, so I've heard a lot of conversations about legal land and some of it having to do with taxation. But I have definitely learned some things tonight. If you, the listener, have questions regarding taxation, definitions, things like that, please give us a call, 603-283-6160. Otherwise, we'll just continue to talk amongst ourselves.
2: Sweet.
0: Yep. So we were talking about the 1099 form.
2: Yeah. So that's, again, it's called an information return. The same thing is true for a W-2, which is what employees get, okay? Employees get their W-2s, and W-2s, just like 1099s, are not

0: attributed to anybody. They're not signed. Okay, no one has attribution. And again,
1: but a W-9 is, right?
0: I'm not sure what W-9. W-9, I think, is what you.
1: That's what you fill
0: report.
1: Out.
0: Report.
1: That's what the boss brings to you and tells you you have to fill out in order to be an employee.
0: I think that's a W-4.
2: That's a
0: W-2? W-4, right?
2: Okay.
0: Sometimes I get these confused, but basically there is a form that they give you when you're starting off as an employee, right? And you have to fill that form out. I think that's a W-4, actually. I could check to be sure. But a lot of times when they bring you that form, they don't bring you the entire form, okay? And the reason is the entire form is several pages long, and there's a part, if you read carefully, where it says exemption. And if you follow that paragraph very carefully, you can actually exempt yourself.
1: Hmm.
0: That is, if you are not receiving federal income. You can't exempt yourself if you receive federal income, okay? If you're actually working for the government, it applies to you 110%. But if you're working for a non-government institution, then you can exempt yourself, and there is definitely a way to do that.
1: So, isn't any corporation, LLC, anything like that, isn't that a government entity then?
0: So that's a very good question. People say, because let's say I work for Raytheon, right? And Raytheon is a big government contractor.
1: Mm-hmm.
0: So then wouldn't I have to pay a tax on my earnings? And the answer to that is no. And here's how it works. Raytheon gets government contracts. Therefore, it receives property belonging to the United States, correct?
1: Mm-hmm.
0: Once it receives property belonging to the United States, what property does it have now holding in its hands? It's Raytheon property. And so when Raytheon pays the persons who labor for that company, it's no longer government property that person receives. It's one step removed. And therefore, that money is not taxable because it's not a property interest of the United States once it's passed on to Raytheon. Raytheon as a corporation itself, however, is subject to pay the tax on the gains that it makes. By the way, gains on property and on capital, on capital and on labor is the definition of income. Okay, income means a gain from property or from capital or from labor or from both. And income is the thing that is being taxed. So corporate income is 100% taxable.
1: Okay.
0: Does that make sense?
1: It does.
0: Okay. Now, there is a way of getting around that, and that is because, according to the Supreme Court, there's no difference between selling or buying labor and selling or buying goods. Okay? Read, Atkins versus Children's Hospital. In principle, there can be no difference between the case of selling labor and in the case of selling goods. In other words, if you run a corporation, let's say you run McDonald's or you run a corporation, you run a burger stand, okay, and you have somebody working for you, you have somebody laboring for you, the amount of money you pay in labor is the same category of money as you would pay in goods that you make the hamburger out of. For example, meat and buns and propane.
1: Mm-hmm.
0: You see what I mean? So for a private corporation to bear false witness against their own laborer by saying that they are performing a government service, that is a false statement of fact. A true statement of fact would be on their corporate tax returns that they paid X amount of dollars for their burgers, X amount of dollars for their propane, X amount of dollars for their rent, and X amount of dollars for their labor.
1: Mm-hmm.
0: That frees the common man, the laboring man, from the clutches of the Internal Revenue Service. You see what I'm saying?
1: You're saying the corporation can, when filing its tax return, can just say, I paid this much in labor and doesn't have to do it.
0: Right.
1: Doesn't have to throw the individual under the bus.
0: They don't have to throw the individual under the bus, and they don't have to throw themselves under the bus by having to deal with employment, self-employment tax or employment tax.
1: Mm-hmm.
0: Right? Which is just an extra tax.
1: Okay.
0: So people have to understand, again, the relevant Supreme Court decision is Atkins versus Children's Hospital, 261 U.S. 525 from 1923. Okay. Labor and goods are one and the same when it's used to make income.
1: Okay.
0: And they're equally deductible from corporate income tax.
1: Okay.
0: Yeah. So let's go back to when we were talking about the guy who's bearing false witness. Like, I'm bearing false witness against you by writing a 1099 that doesn't in fact exist in law. That's a very a simple analogy would be if you went to Walmart and you stole something, right?
1: Mm-hmm.
0: And the clerk said, "Hey, you stole something." And then the cops came to come and arrest you, right? What are you gonna do? Are you gonna beat up on the cops? Because if you beat up on the cops, you're gonna lose that fight and you're gonna go to jail anyway, right? Mm-hmm. So how do you challenge that? You challenge that by rebutting the claim that you stole something. You say, "Listen, I didn't steal this. I came in the store with this hat on," right? Yeah. You rebut the claim. Wherever the blame is, you must reverse that finger of blame.
1: Yeah, that makes sense.
0: So if anybody out there, including Skeeter, wants to call up, I'd be happy to answer any questions. Again, the book is lawfultaxavoidance.com. Go there and obtain knowledge, because that will make you free.
1: Is there a lot of visual things in the book?
0: The book is black and white and blue. And whatever text you see in blue, click on that link and it'll expand out to wherever it needs to go. For example, if there's a law that I cite, then click on the blue, it'll go to the law. If there's a video that I refer you to, click on the video, it'll go to the video. Click on, for example, the original congressional records, it'll go to the congress.gov website and it'll pull that up from original sources.
1: Mm-hmm.
0: Okay. If it cites a Supreme Court decision, it goes to the Supreme Court case and you can read about it. So it's interactive in that sense.
1: Cool.
0: Yeah. But you all just have to read through it. It's not that hard. Well, it shouldn't be that hard. It's 35 pages, plus or minus. Double spaced.
1: Yeah, I'll have to check that out.
0: Yeah. So as I said, my passion is arms and no taxes, right? So we can segue on to arms, which is the right to keep and bear arms. And if you go to therealsecondamendment.com, you'll find my book on the Real Second Amendment. That's realsecondamendment.com.
2: How's it written? Is it 2nd or written out like
0: it's second? It's second spelled out.
2: Okay.
0: Real spelled out and amendment spelled out. So three words spelled out, no spaces.
2: Okay.
0: Yeah. RealSecondAmendment.com. And it will show you in the same way, in the same format, approximately the same format, how there is no such thing as a license to bear arms. Because there's a license to carry, but there's no license to bear arms.
1: Mm-hmm.
0: There's rules and regulations. Remember what Congress has the power to do? Make all needful rules and regulations regarding firearms, but there is no rules or regulations regarding arms. Okay?
1: Okay.
0: So arms is a substance, is a subset of things that the government has no jurisdiction over, because we, the people, have a right to keep and bear arms.
1: Then how did they get jurisdiction over firearms?
0: The same way they got jurisdiction over income. Technical terms of art. Did you know in Massachusetts, a firearm, it means a firearm carried in the performance of duties? A firearm that has a scratched out serial number? A firearm stolen from somebody? A firearm that's purchased with welfare money? A firearm used in the commission of a criminal act? A firearm used in a hostage taking or a terrorist act? A firearm going through the checkpoint at airport security? Those are firearms.
1: But it's not a 308 pistol legitimately purchased.
0: So the rule of construction is that a firearm is defined as used in sections 122 to 131Y. The key term is as used in, and I'm quoting from Mass General Law, Chapter 140, Section 121, okay? A firearm is defined as used in Chapters 122-131Y. It's the use of the object which confines it to its legal definition. For example, a motor vehicle is defined as something that's used on the highways, okay, a contrivance propelled on the highways, a mechanical contrivance propelled on the highways in the regular course of business, making money.
1: Mm-hmm.
0: So if you have a car and you're not making money with it, it's not a motor vehicle. If you have a 9mm pistol and you just bear it for your own personal use, it is an arm for personal use under Mass General Law Chapter 62C, Section 55A. It is not a firearm under Chapter 140, Section 121. Those are two different things. And the thing that distinguishes them is not the physical characteristic, but rather how it's used. And that's how the law works. The law does not tax your income. It taxes how you got your income. Its income is a measure of the benefit you derived from the government. Okay? So it's all about usage. It's not about the thing.
1: So is this usage well-defined?
0: It is. It's defined in 43 different sections of the code in the Mass General Laws, of which I've enumerated some for mm-hmm. you, right?
1: So is it different in each state?
0: It is different in each state. For example, in Vermont, a firearm is something that's defined to mean one that's used in a crime. Okay. Every statute...
1: So any gun not used in a crime is not a firearm in Vermont?
0: I didn't say that. Because a firearm can also mean a firearm that's carried in the course of business by a gunsmith or a gun dealer. Right? Because that is the commercial rubric that that government has jurisdiction over, or alleged, right? The government has alleged jurisdiction over commerce. So anything that's in commerce is a firearm. Now, keep this in mind. The Constitution says the right of the people to keep and bear arms shall not be infringed. Have you ever seen any statute that regards arms as a subject of its control?
1: Nope.
0: No. And why do you
1: think firearms or guns only, I guess.
0: That's right. Firearms, explosives, destructive devices, short barrel, whatever, you know?
1: Mm-hmm.
0: Machine guns. They never talk about arms. And the reason is very simple. Arms are the things that the people keep and bear. And that's the use or the distinction between firearms, which are in commerce or in crime or in being stolen or being used by the government. See what I'm saying?
1: Yeah.
0: And those uses are subject to government regulation. It's the use of the item which is subject to government regulation. It's not the item itself.
1: Okay.
0: Right? You read the law. It says, as used in section 122-131Y. So if it's not used in those specific statutes, it's not a firearm. Remember, we must stick to the terms used in the statute, even if it varies from its ordinary meaning,
1: mm-hmm.
0: right? Steinberg versus Carhart. We just read that in the case law. So, a firearm is not something that the people have an inherent right to. Neither is the function of carrying, because carrying means to carry out the powers and duties of government. It means to carrying to carry out the foregoing powers. For carrying out the execution of the foregoing powers. Go do a word search of the word carry or carrying in the Constitution. Carrying means to carry out the will of the people as described in the Constitution. That's the Massachusetts Constitution. Okay? Carrying is what you do for a hire or for a reward. You carry goods and persons as a transporter. Mm-hmm. Transport means the removal of goods and persons from one place to another by a carrier. A carrier means one who transports goods or persons for hire or other reward. So if you're carrying, you darn well need a license to carry. But there is no such thing as a license to bear arms. Would you agree? Have you ever heard of a license to bear arms?
2: No.
1: Nope.
2: I've heard of license to carry.
0: I've heard of license to carry.
1: Yeah, I've also never heard of anybody being convicted of bearing arms.
0: Right. No man has spent even a minute in jail for not having a license to bear arms, because no such thing exists, right?
1: Mm-hmm.
0: Now, there is one little caveat. Not me. I wouldn't say caveat, but there's a one little offshoot of this whole idea. Remember there's this license to carry and the reciprocity between each state. Remember that? That's all this debate about it.
1: Mm-hmm.
0: Well, if you look into history, you'll know that Eleanor Roosevelt had a license to carry, and her license to carry was good for all 50 states, or actually in her time would have been 48 states. And do you know what the difference between her license to carry is and everybody else's license to carry?
1: What?
0: Her license to carry was a judicial act. It was given to her by a court, okay? In Article 4, it's the full faith and credit article in the United States Constitution. Go read it for yourself. Full faith and credit shall be given to the acts and judgments of each state, okay? So if it's a legislative act or if it's a judicial act, as in Eleanor Roosevelt's case, her license to carry is given full faith and credit across all 48 states. Mm-hmm. However, if it's a license to carry you obtain from your police department, okay, that is a license from an executive branch office. And executive branch decisions are not entitled to full faith and credit. See what I mean?
1: Yeah.
0: So, now, for those of you who are out there who wish to bear arms, take your gun, take your arms, go to an engraver, and put two things on that. First thing, state, jury nullification, the power to decide right versus wrong. Because that pistol might get you in trouble one day if you use it. And if it violates a statute, then the court will try to convict you based on the statute. However, the jury has the ultimate power to decide right versus wrong. And that's the first thing you gotta engrave on your arms, which is jury nullification, the power to decide right versus wrong. And the second thing you want to engrave is, what I engrave is Mass General Laws, Chapter 62C, 55A, quote unquote, arms for personal use. Because if you did that, then the burden is on the prosecutor to prove that it is not an arm for personal use and that it is a firearm as defined in their statutes or their regulatory chapters.
1: Mm-hmm.
0: That inverts the burden of proof, and it becomes extremely difficult for the jury to find that it is a firearm unless it was used in a crime, it was carried in the performance of duties, it was stolen, or it was in commerce, or it was in other, or it was purchased with welfare money, or in other way subject to the statutes. See what I'm saying? You guys You guys picking up what I'm putting down?
2: I think so, yeah.
0: You think so, right? Yeah, so if you have arms in your house, which is the next section that we like that I may go into, if you have arms in your house, write those things, engrave them on the barrel or on the slide. Jury nullification, : the right or the power to decide right versus wrong. That can get you out of a lot of pickles, you know, a lot of things. Just the prosecutor is not going to want to put that into evidence. Think about it. Mm-hmm. They don't want that in front of the jury.
1: Because then you can bring it up in trial and...
0: Because then you can bring it up in trial.
1: Ask the prosecutor to read what it says on there.
0: Now keep in mind, though, if you do something stupid with that pistol, that's not going to help you, right?
1: Right.
0: It's not going to help you if you shot somebody and... Because the jury is going to decide right versus wrong. They're probably going to decide you being wrong. If it's a bad shoot. On the other hand, if you're just crossing state lines and you don't have a license, and all of a sudden you go from completely normal and legal to completely felonious, then the jury can decide, hey, that doesn't make sense.
1: Right.
0: See what I mean? There you go.
1: Yep. I'd like to have a little more faith in juries, but that's a tough one.
0: You see, you have to pick your own juries, which means you have to dispense with your court-appointed public pretender.
1: At least tell them to take a back seat. And
0: take
1: be
0: a back seat.
1: Advice
0: that's right.
1: only.
0: That's right.
1: Yep. I definitely recommend that. You run your own show when it comes to those guys, because the guy they appoint you works for them.
0: Yep.
1: And he will help you out if you tell him that that's what he's there for, but you got to keep him on a leash. Otherwise, he'll toss you right under the bus.
0: Any callers?
1: No callers.
0: No questions, no callers, not even Skeeters.
1: They must be captivated by the conversation.
2: Yeah. Absolutely captivated by it.
0: All right, on that note, farewell, guys. I'll be back some other time.
1: Thanks for joining us. We still have 1 hour of this show if you'd like to call us. The phone number here is 603-283-6160. You can talk about pretty much whatever you'd like to. 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
7: From Feature Story News in San Francisco, I'm Ira Spitzer with a look back at some of the week's top stories. Israelis marked the third anniversary of the October 7th attacks with vigils and memorials across the country. Many families of the victims renewed demands for an independent investigation into the security failures ahead of a general election later this month. FSN's Blake Sifton reports from Tel Aviv.
8: We've heard from the mother today of a man who was kidnapped on October 7th. She said, "They're trying to make us forget what happened on October 7th. We won't forget. We will demand the truth because that is our legacy." Now, family members of October 7th victims, as well as many other people, have been demanding an independent state commission of inquiry to investigate the failings that led to October 7th, as well as the failures on the day itself that allowed it to be so catastrophic. But Prime Minister Benjamin Netanyahu's government has resisted those calls. They say they will hold a government-run inquiry.
7: Hundreds of thousands of people took part in student-led protests across France this week over education conditions and proposed government spending cuts. Unions backed the demonstrations, while rights groups raised concerns about police tactics and the arrest of children. FSN's William Denzelow has more from Paris.
9: Those same students that I've been speaking to here in Paris in La République, the major meeting point for this demonstration behind me, say that simply these announcements, these proposals by the French government simply do not go far enough. A major concern they point to is the French budget. They say there's too much allocated towards defence, things like that. Not enough is being geared towards what the French public desperately need, they say.
7: Russian missile and drone attacks killed at least 22 people in Ukraine this week, including four children. One of the deadliest strikes destroyed a residential building while Ukrainian officials accused Moscow of deliberately targeting civilians. FSN's Dasha Chernyshova is in Moscow.
10: The Kremlin has confirmed that indeed what Russia is doing in its strikes against Ukraine is the retaliation for the Ukrainian attacks on the Russian civilian infrastructure.
7: Police in India's capital banned a major opposition demonstration planned for the weekend over allegations of electoral manipulation. FSN's Neha Punia reports from New Delhi.
11: In the Jantar Mantar area, which is in the heart of Delhi, which is the public protest site, the police have categorically said that no demonstration will be allowed, that any protest should have been, police should have been informed of any protest 10 days prior to that demonstration actually taking place, and that didn't happen. So they're saying any demonstration that does go ahead will be illegal.
7: From Bureaus Worldwide, this is FSN. South African human rights lawyer and former International Criminal Court judge Navi Pillay won this year's Nobel Peace Prize for her work promoting international law. The announcement came as the Trump administration imposed fresh sanctions on the court. FSN's Mitch McCann reports from New York.
12: The reaction has been mixed. I think this Nobel Peace Prize is being seen by some as a rebuke against the Trump administration and Israeli Prime Minister Benjamin Netanyahu. On one hand, because Dr. Pillay represents the International Court of Justice previously, as a judge, which both countries are campaigning against, but also because of the findings of a UN commission she led on Gaza, which found that Israel committed genocide in Gaza. In fact, Israel's foreign ministry has posted on social media, "If there were an award for lies, hatred and blood libels, Navi Pillay would not just be a contender, she'd be a front runner."
7: A judge in the U.S. state of Tennessee ordered authorities to preserve evidence from the botched execution of Krista Pike, who survived two lethal injections. The state's governor suspended further executions this year and ordered an independent investigation. FSN's James Gooderson has more from Washington.
13: The judge also ordered witness accounts and video footage to be saved. Her lawyers said in court today that the state of Tennessee had put up roadblocks to them and medical personnel in visiting and treating her. Lawyers had been asked to wait before seeing her by the state, which they say violated their constitutional rights. The judge ordered that they can indeed visit her. Furthermore, it was revealed that Ms. Pike is still handcuffed, both on her legs and on her right arm to the bed. That was raised, but the judge said that medical staff would need to file a separate request to get that changed.
7: Those were some of the week's top stories. Ira Spitzer reporting.
14: Good morning. Later this afternoon, I will be engaging in an extramarital affair. Of course, I will wish that I had never made the horrible mistake I'm about to spend several hours making, but sadly, I'm currently too blinded by greed and lust to care about or consider the consequences of my actions. The liaison I will be taking part in shortly with two poor deaf teenage runaways is in direct opposition to the values you elected me to uphold. I also wish to apologize to my wife, Linda, to my two beautiful children, Allison and Christopher. It hurts me more than you will ever know that this scandal will impact your life so terribly. I can only pray that the revelations you will soon hear concerning my fetishes, physical flexibility, and penis will not scar you to the point of dementia. Now, if you'll excuse me, I have to get to the hotel immediately, so I will not be taking questions. Thank you.
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0: 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We'd be happy to talk to you about whatever's on your mind. In the studio tonight, you've got Stu.
1: Riley O'Bell.
2: And nobody else.
1: Oh. Nobody joined studio. Nobody walked right in.
2: It's true.
1: That's true.
2: Nobody can remember how to turn the microphone on, so I'm not sure if I'm being heard, though.
1: I can hear you in my headphones.
0: Yep.
2: Okay, good. I just can't hear anything in my phone, so we're back to that again.
0: Well, that's weird, because you got volume, and those headphones were being used.
1: Well, we'll just imagine that... Nope.
0: Yeah, you gotta quit.
2: Oh,
0: you gotta quit messing with
2: yours,
0: them.
2: Isn't it? I'm sorry, I wasn't trying to kill you there.
0: Hang on a second. I'll get you some volume. Just relax. How's that?
1: This is live radio.
2: I can hear. It's a miracle.
1: This is live radio, by the way.
0: So. There you go. Working out the technicalities live.
2: All right. Because nobody knows what we're doing around here.
1: No, right?
0: Riley posted a story, which I thought was interesting.
1: Oh, good. I'm glad I posted something today.
2: Do you have a Life of Riley blog or something?
1: Not right now. I do have a podcast, though. You can find it at anarchoagenda.libsyn.com.
2: Nice, nice.
0: Yeah, everybody.
2: Yeah, I want to start one of those for my church. Be sure to tune in next week, and the topic of the sermon will be Cast Thy Broad Upon the Water. This is the National Broadcasting Service.
0: Very nice. Well, this story comes to us from FEE, which is the Foundation for Economic Education, where they generally have good things to say. This one's from Mark Harmsworth. Seattle's plan to intervene at the register. The first city to price fix your groceries. This week, the Seattle City Council passed Mayor Katie Wilson's Fair Pricing and Transparency Ordinance in a 7-2 vote, a first-in-the-nation ban on so-called surveillance pricing. The ordinance takes effect in 2027. The Washington Retail Association warned for months that the bill was rushed, would have significant and negative impact on prices, and that nearly all suggested fixes were ignored.
2: Not just that, but it's stupid.
1: Well, you know, the government never, quote-unquote, fixes the prices. They just break them, and they call it fixing.
2: Mm-hmm. When news breaks, we fix it. But the... But the thing about that is it makes perfect sense that when things are most needed, their prices should rise. Because what happens then is people who can, for example, get something somewhere else will get it somewhere else where it's cheaper.
0: Mm-hmm.
2: People who have that thing somewhere else will say, oh, I have this thing where the price is really high in Florida, but the price is low in New Hampshire, so I'm going to send my New Hampshire goods to Florida where the price is high. That, and I don't want to cheese Florida Man off because he's the world's most helpless and irresponsible superhero.
0: As approved, retailers must decide whether they can keep offering the tailored discounts and loyalty programs that Seattle families actually use or cancel all the programs and charge more for groceries. Government should not be price-fixing consumer products. Banning the use of loyalty cards and programs, fuel rewards, and targeted coupons hurts businesses and consumers alike. Price controls do not make groceries cheaper. They flatten the tools stores use to compete for customers. When discounts vanish, the shelf price becomes the only price. That is how an affordability law raises a customer's grocery bill. A Greater Seattle Business Association and Seattle Latino Metropolitan Chamber guest column put it plainly. Trying to control prices through experimental regulation has never worked, and this ordinance will make an already expensive city more unaffordable.
2: Real experimental regulation has never existed.
0: They ought to try it somewhere.
2: Yes, yeah, right? Never been tried.
0: Jan Heimbaum of the Washington Retail Association offered a household example. Nearly $1,000 in grocery loyalty savings this year for her family, the equivalent of more than 185 gallons of gas in a state where fuel is among the nation's most expensive. Those are not corporate talking points. They are the coupons that kept a cart full.
2: That was a vile sentence. I'm sorry. It was just disorganized.
0: Yeah. Thin margin stores close. When they close, the result is the very food deserts Mayor Wilson has spent a campaign and a mayoralty promising to fight. I've never heard that word, mayoralty.
2: Yeah. Mayoralty. Wow.
0: Wilson has said Seattle will not accept food deserts as the cost of doing business, but the fair pricing policy creates a retail environment that does exactly the opposite.
2: Now, where is this located again?
1: Washington.
2: In Washington.
1: Seattle, Washington.
0: Yes, yeah.
2: There were no deserts in Washington until the government showed up.
1: I know, right?
2: The food
1: what
2: and
1: happened
2: otherwise.
1: There? The government always creates the deserts, don't they?
2: It's true, and they never get their just desserts.
1: No.
0: One with one S and the other with two. A pricing ordinance that chases discounts out of the city works against that goal. You cannot subsidize corner markets on Sunday and make their discount model legally hazardous on Tuesday. If Wilson wants more grocery access, the path is not to micromanage how a retailer prices a gallon of milk. It is to stop piling first-in-the-nation experiments onto businesses already carrying Seattle's tax and regulatory load.
2: Compete with them. Personalized. If you want people to get a better price, figure out how to get that stuff cheaper and give them a better price.
0: That's
2: the solution to high price.
0: It would likely be illegal, though.
2: Well, that's okay. Nobody cares.
0: Nobody does care.
1: I knew it. I knew you cared.
2: It's true.
0: Personalized discounts are not surveillance. They are how competitive stores keep prices down and stay open. Kill those discounts and the desert grows.
2: It is surveillance, but they have to surveil their stocks and their supply lines, not you.
0: So I don't know. I'm a little confused by this story. That's where it ends, by the way.
2: Well, nobody knows exactly what they're talking about.
0: Have you guys heard of surveillance pricing?
2: Well, surveillance pricing is basically the idea of adjusting your prices based on how much of a thing you have and how many people are trying to buy it.
0: Right.
2: Okay.
0: But there's
2: Which
0: this
2: is
0: notion,
2: also called economics.
0: There's this notion, though, and this idea that some stores, I think, it's actually been put into practice. They'll have digital price tags, and then they'll monitor off of whatever device you're carrying in your pocket, probably a cell phone. They'll just jump into that through Bluetooth and find out, you know, how wealthy you are, affluent. They'll do, you know, they'll just download all your information, and they'll determine on the spot what you can pay for that dress. And so the price for you might say $150, and then the next person that walks in who's far less interested might see the dress price at $75.
2: I think that's a paranoid imagining of what they do, but I think that what they really do is the whole point of the virtual price tag, so-called, is that it used to be they had to, if they stocked shelves on Monday, they stuck a little paper sticker on each item, and so the appropriate price for Monday was considered to be the appropriate price for Tuesday, Wednesday, and Thursday, even if conditions changed.
0: Mm-hmm.
2: So on this, they've now attached the price tag to a database, but they don't care how rich you are, okay? Because the richer you are, the harder you're probably trying to save money, because that's how you got rich in the first place.
0: Well, that's a good point. But with all the other information they
2: care about, they care about how much they have, how many people are trying to buy it, okay? So if you are driving into an area to buy something, it's probably relatively cheap there because that's where it is. If you're driving out of an area to buy something, it's probably relatively expensive where you are, you know? And so they're just adjusting supply and demand. And this is something fundamental that people don't understand about economics. And
0: it's
2: the
0: very
2: perfect
0: simple.
2: Example is water. Okay, so-called price gouging for water in an emergency. Okay, say there's a hurricane in Florida. Okay. Florida man wasn't there to save the day. He was stalking me. But the, there's a hurricane in Florida. Well, all of a sudden the price of water in Florida rises.
1: It's because the price rises because that's meant to signal that, hey, there is an excess demand here.
0: Yeah, demand
1: is slow the demand a little bit. Because
2: exactly. And also supply is destroyed. So right. It's, if you will, a perfect storm, although Florida man will never admit it. So because of the higher prices, Georgia says, why would I sell my water in Georgia when I can ship it to Florida instead and get a higher price? Well, that's going to cost me money to get it to Florida, though. And if I can't charge a higher price in Florida, I'm not shipping my water there. Because Georgia man ain't no fool, unlike Florida man.
0: Right, then you'd end up paying the shipping and selling it for the same price.
2: Exactly. Which so people aren't going to do that because nobody's stupid.
0: I think you're pretty smart.
2: I'm just slightly. I can't say that on the radio.
0: Yep. It's a pretty simple concept that most people really should be able to get their minds around, but most people don't even know their food comes from a farm. They just think it's populates at the grocery store or something.
2: And that's the terrifying thing is government schools not only don't educate on economics, they systematically miseducate on economics.
0: Yeah, anytime the word economics comes up in school, it's framed in a way that this is very boring and is going to hurt your brain to get into, so don't even bother.
2: I actually had a school teacher, this was in community college, tell me, it's a dismal science. I said, well, you know, economics is called the dismal science. Do you know who coined that phrase? It was in the 1600s or 1700s, and economics was called a dismal science by slavers who were told by economists that slavery was a bad plan. And they said economics was a bad plan. Well, they're both still around, but we're working on it.
1: We definitely are. We definitely are.
0: Mm. Yep. All right. I guess Elon's now saying that we're going to live in the future where...
2: In the future? I don't want to go there.
0: Well, I mean, you know, we're heading to
1: you're
0: the digital
1: there,
0: gulag
1: no
0: where we
1: matter
0: have
1: what
0: nothing.
1: You say, nobody. Mm.
2: Actually, the problem is, if you go to the future, you can't get back. What if you don't like it?
1: Well, I guess we're just gonna have to move towards the future no matter what happens. Like, but the reality is, no matter how much we think about it, the future is always going to become the present every time we move closer to it.
2: Well, today is the tomorrow you worried about yesterday.
1: Yeah.
0: Yeah. I'm not so sure the future even exists, anyways.
2: Well, I woke up this morning and I got myself a beer because the future's uncertain and the end is always near. Jim Morrison.
0: Indeed. I guess Trump is going kind of nihilistic, saying, like, somebody was asking...
2: He wouldn't go nihilistic. He doesn't care about anything.
0: Somebody asked him something about all the bases, the U.S. bases in the Middle East that are soon not going to be there. And
2: yay!
0: His response to that was something like, we're all going to die anyway, so why does it matter?
2: In the long term, we're all dead. He's carrying out actually a long rhetorical tradition, which he shares with John Maynard Keynes. And it's true, nobody will live forever.
0: Nobody will live forever, huh?
2: That's what they tell me. Which is surprising, because he's a smoker.
1: Yeah, smokers die pretty quickly. You think that nobody's not going to live forever.
2: Yeah, well, people keep trying, but it's not working out for them.
0: Well, they should stop trying that.
2: It's true. It's true. Nobody likes it.
0: Although, as far as I'm aware, nobody gets out of here alive, so...
2: Mm-hmm. It's true.
0: Oh, lucky you.
2: I've found the secret.
0: Well, don't tell us or it wouldn't be a secret anymore.
2: It's true. It's true. It's the thing that nobody knows.
0: And only nobody.
2: Mm-hmm.
0: So, Riley's got, Riley posted two stories. Imagine that.
1: I know.
2: Wow. Which so, one's true?
1: All of them.
0: This other one's at...
2: Even the lies?
0: Normal.org. Yes.
1: Reputable news source.
0: Yeah, Normal's cool. They've been advocating for cannabis use for years.
2: Who is?
0: Normal, N-O-R-L.
2: Oh, yes.
0: Yeah.
2: I used to be a member, but now I'm abnormal.
1: Are you sure you're not Abby Normal?
2: Oh, yes, Abby Normal. Yeah, that's what it said on the jar.
0: This article is titled, Analysis: Veterans Suffering from Chronic Pain Use Fewer Opioids Following Legalization. Chronic pain patients enrolled in the Veterans Health Administration consume fewer opioids following the enactment of statewide cannabis access laws, according to data published in the Journal of General Internal Medicine. A team of Columbia University investigators reviewed 10 years of VHA health records to identify trends in opioid prescribing patterns in states with and without marijuana legalization. Consistent with the findings of prior studies, researchers reported that both medical cannabis access laws and adult use laws are associated with reductions in opioid prescriptions among veterans diagnosed with chronic pain. Specifically, the passage of adult use cannabis legalization laws is associated with marked reductions in high-dose opioid prescribing and opioid benzodiazepine co-prescribing. Reductions were most robust among patients ages 65 to 75 years old. The study's authors concluded, greater legal cannabis access may be associated with modest reductions in opioid prescriptions among patients with chronic pain, potentially reflecting changes in patient and clinician treatment decisions related to pain management. This makes sense.
2: You know, the funny thing is, I'm just getting back from a legal state, Michigan, and the funny thing about I smoke less weed in Michigan because it's just not as fun.
1: Why is it not as fun?
2: Because it's legal.
1: Oh.
0: I kind of found that to be the case, too.
2: It doesn't irritate the man, and if it doesn't irritate the man, nobody cares.
0: Yeah, I had a really weird experience with my first dispensary-sold joint. I smoked it, and I went into this real paranoid place where, like, oh, no, everybody's watching. And then I sat there and thought about
2: it.
0: No,
2: like, have you seen the flock camera things? You were right. They were watching.
0: No, they were.
2: They still are.
0: They were, but they didn't care the way that I thought they did. And I kind of had to, like, walk myself through it in a manual mental process of, this is okay, you bought this into the store.
2: Manual mental processes are always dangerous because as soon as you stick your fingers in your brain, anything could happen.
0: Yeah, not manual in the sense of, like, Jose Delgado.
2: Right.
0: Controlling the bull or anything like that.
2: But, and not manual, which is different.
0: But, like, not automatic thinking. Deliberate thinking. Let's see, where was I in this article related to pain? Separate studies have identified associations between state-level marijuana legalization laws and declines in opioid-related overdoses, as well as reductions in patients' use of other prescription medications like benzodiazepines.
2: I can hear the song now. I was going to go shoot up, but then I got high.
0: Yeah, that sounds like a good outcome. I think the cannabis is going to be far less destructive to your to your existence.
2: It's true.
0: Data published in the Journal of the American Medical Association reports that nearly 1 in 3 patients with chronic pain use cannabis as an analgesic agent, and many of those who do substitute it in place of opioids. Mm-hmm. That's it for that article.
2: Yeah. But then again, somewhere else that article is spun as many cannabis users experience chronic pain.
1: Yeah.
0: That's right. So it must be the cannabis that's causing the pain.
2: Yeah, you just have to swap cause and effect.
0: What else you guys want to talk about?
1: There's a plethora of things we could talk about. We could talk about, you know, the world coming to an end. Actually, it's not coming to an end.
2: It's not coming to an end?
1: No, there are a lot of people.
2: I lose the bet again.
1: There are a lot of people that say it is. Every single time a disaster happens in the world or something happens that makes it look like the world is an evil place, everyone's like, this is just a sign of the times of the world being near its end.
2: Fire, brimstone, dogs and cats living together?
1: I know, right? It's a crazy world out there.
2: What is brimstone, anyway?
1: I think it's sulfur.
2: Okay.
0: I think, yeah, I don't know, lava rock, something like that. Not really sure.
1: Yeah.
0: Now you got me curious, though.
2: Fill it to the brim. I have to look that up later. With stone.
0: Here's one that seems pretty silly. Found this at activist post from Bitcoin magazine, Matthew DeSalvo. DOJ seeks $61 million in Iranian oil proceeds laundered through Binance accounts. The U.S. Department...
2: Well, it's important to keep your proceeds clean.
1: I know, right?
0: Yeah, you gotta wash it. U.S. Department of Justice has filed to forfeit $61 million in crypto it says was generated from Iranian black market oil sales. The U.S. Department of Justice said Monday it is seizing and seeking to forfeit $61 million in cryptocurrency that it alleges came from black market sales of sanctioned Iranian oil. Hang on, how are they going to seize $61 million in Bitcoin? Good luck.
2: Well, I mean, you can kind of do it.
0: You can,
2: The question
0: is... You can blacklist the address that holds it currently, but they just send it through a mixer to a different address, and suddenly it's no longer blacklisted. Yep.
2: But if you got the guy in custody, you can torture him, and governments love that.
0: Oh, they do love that, don't they? Give us a call. The phone number here is 603-283-6160. 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
4: Where did you get this right to tell me what I can do in my business? 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
6: You're a liar. You don't understand
5: it.
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5: Open up a business.
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5: As far as I'm concerned.
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4: the law,
6: sir.
4: 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You just pointed it out.
5: I'm being silly.
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4: 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The law is what gives you the right.
5: Silly.
4: The law is a bunch of words written on paper by liars and thieves, and you're willing to use that force that they have to reach your own ends. When you're willing to do that, then anybody can do anything to you.
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0: as well as the failures on the day itself that allowed it to be so catastrophic. But Prime Minister Benjamin Netanyahu's government has resisted those calls. They say they will hold a government-run inquiry.
1: Hundreds of thousands of people took part in student-led protests across France this week over education conditions and proposed government spending cuts. Unions backed the demonstrations, while rights groups raised concerns about police tactics and the arrest of children. FSN's William Denzelo has more from Paris.
2: Those same students that I've been speaking to here in Paris in La République, the major meeting point for this demonstration behind me, say that simply these announcements, these proposals by the French government simply do not go far enough. A major concern they point to is the French budget. They say there's too much allocated towards defence, things like that. Not enough is being geared towards what the French public desperately need, they say.
1: Russian missile and drone attacks killed at least 22 people in Ukraine this week, including four children. One of the deadliest strikes destroyed a residential building while Ukrainian officials accused Moscow of deliberately targeting civilians. FSN's Dasha Chernyshova is in Moscow.
3: The Kremlin has confirmed that indeed what Russia is doing in its strikes against Ukraine is the retaliation for the Ukrainian attacks on the Russian civilian infrastructure.
1: Police in India's capital banned a major opposition demonstration planned for the weekend over allegations of electoral manipulation. FSN's Neha Punia reports from New Delhi.
4: In the Jantar Mantar area, which is in the heart of Delhi, which is the public protest site, the police have categorically said that no demonstration will be allowed, that any protest should have been, police should have been informed of any protest 10 days prior to that demonstration actually taking place, and that didn't happen. So they're saying any demonstration that does go ahead will be illegal.
1: From bureaus worldwide, this is...
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0: 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You can give us a call at 603-283-6160 and let us know what's on your mind. This is the final segment, but we still have time for your call if you'd like to try to get one in. In the studio, it's Stu.
1: Riley O'Pill.
2: And the nobody formerly known as Rich Paul.
3: I was about to run through this article about the DOJ wanting Iran's Bitcoin oil.
2: There's Bitcoin oil? Does it make your Bitcoin move faster?
1: No, it doesn't. It makes your Bitcoin move like water and just float away. And then you lose it. Yeah. So maybe you should secure your Bitcoin in something more secure than...
3: Yeah, maybe.
2: I did. I secured it in BCH.
1: Oh, well, there
3: BCH
1: you go.
3: BCH is superior to BTC.
2: It really is.
3: Monero might be superior to BCH, especially if you're Iran selling oil that the U.S. doesn't want you selling.
2: Well, BCH and Monero, I don't think are comparable that way because they do different things.
3: Yep.
2: Like BCH,
3: kind of they do the same thing, but in different ways.
2: But BCH has a lot of utility that comes from its token system, smart contract system. Mm-hmm. Those are all things that you don't want on a privacy coin.
3: Right.
2: You know, different use cases require different software.
3: Mm-hmm. Yeah, so I just think that Iran might benefit more from the Monero.
2: Well, it might have been a good idea for their use case for them to use Monero.
3: Mm-hmm.
2: Because it's not so traceably.
1: Oh, yeah.
3: The U.S. Department of Justice said Monday is seizing and seeking to forfeit $61 million in cryptocurrency that it alleges came from black market sales of sanctioned Iranian oil. The sum is a fraction of the operation prosecutors describe in the civil forfeiture complaint. A cluster of self-custodied wallets received and distributed more than $1.5 billion in oil proceeds, routing funds to Islamic Revolutionary Guard Corps-linked businesses, other crypto addresses, and an Iranian exchange, according to the filing. Two China-based firms, Blessed Trust and Hexa Whale, allegedly used trading accounts at

0: financed to launder proceeds and funnel them to the Iranian government and its proxies. Well,
1: I'm for it. They delivered the oil. They should get paid.
0: I think everything should be done on the black market anyways, because it's way better than the white market.
2: And the white market's too controlled for everybody.
1: Yeah. I mean, if you want to buy something on the white market, buy milk. But if you want to buy oil, the black market is the place to go.
0: Makes sense, doesn't it? We're going to go to the phones right now. Since that's what this show is about, we've got David in New Mexico. David, what's on your mind tonight?
1: Dave's not here.
0: Is Dave here?
3: Gotcha.
0: Nah.
3: You said Dave's not here.
0: And suddenly you weren't.
3: Nobody. Hey, nobody. Yeah, first of all, are you related to a Vern or a Ron Paul in Michigan? They were friends of mine a long time ago.
1: I don't think I'm related to any Verns or any Rons that I know of. Not even, you know, my favorite Ron Paul.
3: Well, darn it. And another easy question is, are you guys on any, like, radio, like, right now? Like, if I wanted to listen to you guys on radio, could I do it?
0: I don't know.
1: There are a certain number of places
2: there are a few radio stations
1: on the radio. But
2: yeah,
1: in order to listen to it, you'd have to go to one of those places, and don't know where those places are. Neither do I.
0: I think with the internet now, you can listen to a radio channel from anywhere in the country.
1: You could do that. You could hook up the YouTube channel to a transmitter, and then it would be on the radio.
3: Right, but what I'm wondering is, are there any radio stations that have actual call letters that you could either listen to either in their area broadcast or anywhere on the internet?
2: Last I checked, there were like 5 or 6 radio stations that carried us.
0: Riley would know better than I would.
1: Wow, last time I checked, there were 200.
2: Yeah, we've dropped
1: a lot
2: of stations when GCN went out of business and we started self-syndicating.
1: Yeah. No.
3: So how do I get the call letters of the ones that you're actually on?
2: You know, I would say look at our website, but that hasn't been updated and needs to be updated, so I don't know what to tell you.
1: Call letters don't work either. If you want to call somebody, you have to use numbers.
0: Generally.
2: Oh, my God.
3: No, you can dial, 1-800-EAT. Well, we can't say that.
0: But then I'll dump you.
1: You couldn't even say it.
3: Well, yeah, you can say it once. So I guess you need to have, if there's anybody out there listening to actual radio feed, call in and tell us where you're listening from or from where you are listening if you're a syntax Nazi.
0: Phone number is 603-283-6160.
3: Yeah.
1: Those Nazis are always taxing sin.
3: Damn Nazis. So Rich, tell us about your project that you want to do, where you're interviewing people about legal problems. How's that going to work?
1: Well, basically, there's a number of things that I want to do. The first thing that I want to do is just set up a case where people can file their preposterous lawsuits. Because in order to get the records of the preposterous suit that that my trustees, who were the worst trustees, as a matter of record, since Richard III, the three suits that they filed against me, you have to pay $2 a page to get those from the probate court. And I think the reason they do that in this age of high technology and fast communications is because it prevents you from having a truly public trial. You know, I can't go and query, for example, let me see all of the suits that involved this judge and this attorney and see if she rules for him every single time, because I personally think she's in love with Robert O'Reilly. That's my best guess based on seeing them interact in court. So I would like to get that information truly public, where one guy maybe pays $2 a page in order to get it, But then, having done so, the spiteful bastard sends a copy to me, and I make it available from free thenceforward. And if enough people do that, that's similar to something that's already been doing, being done with Pacer, and actually something that led to the suicide of the guy who started Reddit, who is the FBI came after him because he was publishing documents from Pacer, and he was getting them in a way which was a little bit funky.
2: Wow.
1: Randall Schwartz, that was his name. He was friends with TJ the Spy. That's part of what radicalized him. And I want to get that information out there, and I also want to set up a thing where people who have already come through it and they know how corrupt the system is, and they know that a lot of times the corrupt system operates by denying you money, which indirectly denies you representation, which indirectly denies you substantive due process. So what I'd like to do is, at least in the case of, now I'm coming from the probate side, not the family court side. I got screwed in probate court. I avoided family court by not getting married. But if somebody had put forward, like, hey, here's $20,000 so you can get represented, once you get your inheritance, I want $30,000 back, I would have jumped at that. Because otherwise, it was going through court, unrepresented, and probate court is way more complicated than criminal court, because for one thing, in probate court, properly qualified people with bar cards, are allowed to perjure themselves. Apparently that's true in family court as well. Perjury is never allowed in criminal court, which is one of the reasons I think that criminal court is better. And next time I'm given the choice between inheriting money and being indicted, I think I'm just going to be indicted because it's more fun.
3: It depends on the jurisdiction on the perjury. You know, for instance, I think in the state of Texas, and I don't remember my source on this, but it seems to me in Texas you are not as likely to get away with perjury as you are in another state. Like for instance, I was on the phone one day for a half hour conversation with the sitting district attorney. Her name was Carrie Brandenburg. She was a district attorney in Bernalillo County for, I don't know, the 10, 15 years or whatever. And we were having a discussion about, you know, about what I experienced in family court here in New Mexico. And we got on the subject of perjury, and I asked her, I said, so do they ever go after people who, you know, blatantly commit perjury in court? And she said, she paused for a minute when she was trying to think back. She says, I don't think I have seen anyone prosecuted for perjury in the last 15 years.
1: See, I actually considered strongly and may still put in a motion asking that both my opposing counsel and myself be referred, be investigated by the district attorney for perjury, because if he's not lying, I am.
3: Yeah, right. What did they sue you for? You said you had three different lawsuits against you over this?
1: Yeah, well, it was very interesting. The first one, Q4 of 2024, they send me a letter that says my income from the trust will continue for years to be about $34,000 a year, and that was for use in securing an apartment. The following quarter, they cut me off with no explanation, and the quarter after that, they told me it's actually going to be $6,000 a year. So I was grumpy. They agreed to resign, but then they said, we'll only resign if you indemnify us and hold us harmless. So basically, I had to pay for other mistakes, even if somebody else sued them. Well, I said, nobody's going to do that. but it won't be me. Mm-hmm. So I didn't do that. So they then say, well, we're just going to continue to occupy the job of trustee without doing the job of trustee so that nobody else can do it until you bend over for us. And I said, they don't think you know me very well, surprisingly enough, because you're my brother, but I don't do that. Okay? Nobody likes to be pushed around, and so I didn't do it. So I said I was going to file suit against them. Unfortunately, I erred in that because I did the honorable thing. I let them know in advance and gave them a way out. So instead of doing the honorable thing back, they beat me to court and started with the perjury right off the bat. So that was the one. Then, so that was in January was our first hearing. Then in February, my mother died. Well, that would have allowed me to get the money from her trusts where there were no disputes. Okay. Actually, there were some bookkeeping things that I was questioning, but there's nothing disputed because I didn't have the answers to my questions, so I couldn't say the answers weren't true. And so they then filed a suit for my mother's trust and a suit for my father's trust, both saying that we couldn't possibly agree on a trustee, an issue which we had not discussed particularly. And therefore, they wanted to make sure that I didn't get anything for 6 months. This doesn't make any sense because, for one thing, we didn't need to agree on a trustee. My brother was supposed to get a lump sum free of trust and be done, at which point I would have been the only beneficiary and I could have chosen the new trustee myself. Well, they wanted, so basically they were doing this for leverage because they knew that if I got the money from the second trust, the first thing I was going to do is lawyer up on the first case. So those were just brought for leverage. This is all misconduct all the way up and down the road. And apparently misconduct is their favorite kind of conduct.
3: And this is your brother's attorneys doing that?
1: Yeah. Yeah, I haven't heard from my brother since, like, March.
3: Right.
1: So it's not him. I think he just said, well, I'll tell you what, we don't want to pay our bill, so why don't you loot the trust for as much as you can and screw my brother?
3: Right. Yeah. And how did they get their math so wrong that they gave you $34,000 or told you up front you'd be getting $34,000 a year to be corrected to $6,000. What was the mathematical error they managed to do to arrive at that math?
1: They didn't know the difference between a nimcrut and a crut. Most people don't. Okay, so let me start with what a crut is. A crut is a charitable remainder unitrust. That means that my father left money, but of course, my father didn't know when he died. When I was gonna die. And he may know now, but he's not telling me. So basically what you do in that situation, and most people don't know when other people are gonna die or still alive. So what you do when you're in that situation is you leave a chunk of money, but instead of letting him have the lump sum, you say we're gonna invest this and whatever comes back as income will be paid to the beneficiary up to 6%. Now, if we earn less than 6%, okay, now that's where you get to the difference between a crut and a nimcrut. With a regular crut, the crut will always pay out what's called the unitrust amount. So if it's a 6% crut, it will pay 6% every year, even if it doesn't earn 6% every year. And eventually, if it never earns, or if it usually doesn't earn as much as it's paying out, it will cease to exist. A nimcrut is different in that they pay the lesser of the unit trust amount and the amount they actually earn in income, and then that, if that amount is more than 6%, they pay 6%. if it is less than 6%, they record the shortage, and then in future years, if they earn more than 6%, they make up for the years when they fell short. And so the first year, 2024, I had not troubled myself to read the trust because I had made a mistake of trusting my brother. And so I just took what they gave me, which was the $34,000. That was 6%. Then for Q5 of 2025, they realized that they weren't earning anywhere near that because they were invested entirely for growth. And instead of reallocating the investments, they decided that I should live under a bush and eat out of garbage cans. I disagreed for obvious reasons. A, I hate the Bushes. I'm not crazy about the Democrats either.
2: Yeah.
1: But, but also, garbage cans rarely have the kind of food I'm looking for.
2: I'm sure they don't.
1: So, and the reason is, because, you know, if you have good food, nobody's going to throw it in the garbage.
3: And what about that issue of $2 a page? And now I think in the back of my memory, I think that the rate per page, I don't know who sets that. It might be the Supreme Court of the state in which you're located. I'm not sure. That doesn't really matter. But obviously, in, like you said, in this day and age of electronics, $2 a page is extremely exorbitant because the labor cost is like nothing.
1: Yeah, and they charge you that even if they email you a PDF.
3: Right, that's what I'm talking about. If they give you the records electronically, there's zero expense really, other than whatever the labor is for somebody to click the buttons to make it happen. So it wouldn't matter if you wanted one page or 1 million pages. The labor should be the same, with the exception if there's any research involved in order to select those pages. Do you know if there's a time?
1: No, there's no such thing. Involved? You give them the precise identifier of the document you want, and they either have it or they don't.
3: Okay, so they have no argument then. Okay, so now let's take that the argument and then take it to a venue. So in where my mind goes right away is, if they're asking for $2 a page for something that doesn't cost anywhere near $2 a page, it costs like maybe 2/100ths of a cent per page, and they're charging 10,000, you know, percent more, you know, without, that's not the exact math probably, but
1: that's very bad math, but it's okay. I know what you mean.
3: Right.
1: Nobody knows and what you're talking about.
3: Well, good. I'm glad nobody knows.
1: Yeah.
3: At least there's somebody then that does.
1: Yeah.
3: So if you take that argument then and file a, you know, a simple complaint, a federal complaint at a, you know, in the federal court, which is really simple to do on a very basic level like that, because the argument's pretty simple. It's like, these guys are charging $2 a page, and I need, you know, 1,000 pages or whatever. That's exorbitant and, you know, and not called for. It's unfair. It should be illegal.
1: Well, the important thing is, it violates my my constitutional rights in that I'm guaranteed a speedy and public trial. But if you're hoarding the documents and nobody can get them, it wasn't public, was it?
3: Right. So you got multiple legal legs to stand on. You know, so one, it's not just in that they're charging you $2 a page when it shouldn't cost that. So that's one legal ground. And then the other is a due process argument, that you're not getting due process because, you know, it's the same argument as like poll fees, that you have to pay a poll tax in order to vote. And I mean, in fact, that could be a citation in your case. It's like, you know, look over here. They used to charge in order to vote, and voting is a, well, I guess that's what they call a fundamental right. They can't charge you an exorbitant fee to exercise your fundamental right.
1: And I know a lot of people from Poland. They should be able to vote like the rest of us if they're living here.
3: Right, exactly. But it's your fundamental right and your due process right. So there's two different things there. It's a fundamental civil right, and it's a due process right, which once again is a civil right, and you could argue that it's a fundamental right. It may or may not rise to the level of a fundamental right, but it probably does. And then submit that to the federal court, and then at least the state would have to answer, not just to you, but they'd have to be explaining to a federal judge what they're doing. And even if they won, even if you lost that case, they would at least have to respond.
1: Well, they'd have to respond, and whatever statutes I tried to use to support my case, they would have to say, that doesn't do that, which is my opportunity to go to the legislature and say, well, it doesn't do that, and it should. And I would do that, except the legislature is a bunch of crooks, and they don't care what I think.
3: Well, that's another thing. Have you tried actually calling your representative, your senators, in Michigan, and tell them your problem, and that's what your court is doing to you, and see if they have any pull?
1: Well, the problem is all my representatives live in New Hampshire, and they won't go to Michigan so I can call them there.
0: Thanks for the call tonight, David. This has been Free Talk Live. There will be another show next weekend if you didn't get your call in.
1: The show will come on next weekend.
0: Uh-huh. Otherwise, thanks for listening. 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
9: From Feature Story News in San Francisco, I'm Ira Spitzer with a look back at some of the week's top stories. Israelis marked the third anniversary of the October 7th attacks with vigils and memorials across the country. Many families of the victims renewed demands for an independent investigation into the security failures ahead of a general election later this month. FSN's Blake Sifton reports from Tel Aviv.
10: We've heard from the mother today of a man who was kidnapped on October 7th. She said, they're trying to make us forget what happened on October 7th. We won't forget. We will demand the truth because that is our legacy. Now, family members of October 7th victims, as well as many other people, have been demanding an independent state commission of inquiry to investigate the failings that led to October 7th, as well as the failures on the day itself that allowed it to be so catastrophic. But Prime Minister Benjamin Netanyahu's government has resisted those calls. They say they will hold a government-run inquiry.
9: Hundreds of thousands of people took part in student-led protests across France this week over education conditions and proposed government spending cuts. Unions backed the demonstrations, while rights groups raised concerns about police tactics and the arrest of children. FSN's William Denzelow has more from Paris.
11: Those same students that I've been speaking to here in Paris in La République, the major meeting point for this demonstration behind me, say that simply these announcements, these proposals by the French government simply do not go far enough. A major concern they point to is the French budget. They say there's too much allocated towards defence, things like that. Not enough is being geared towards what the French public desperately need, they say.
9: Russian missile and drone attacks killed at least 22 people in Ukraine this week, including 4 children. One of the deadliest strikes destroyed a residential building while Ukrainian officials accused Moscow of deliberately targeting civilians. FSN's Dasha Chernyshova is in Moscow.
12: The Kremlin has confirmed that indeed what Russia is doing in its strikes against Ukraine is the retaliation for the Ukrainian attacks on the Russian civilian infrastructure.
9: Police in India's capital banned a major opposition demonstration planned for the weekend over allegations of electoral manipulation. FSN's Neha Punia reports from New Delhi.
13: In the Jantar Mantar area, which is in the heart of Delhi, which is the public protest site, the police have categorically said that no demonstration will be allowed, that any protest should have been, police should have been informed of any protest 10 days prior to that demonstration actually taking place, and that didn't happen. So they're saying any demonstration that does go ahead will be illegal.
9: From Bureaus Worldwide, this is FSN. South African human rights lawyer and former International Criminal Court judge Navi Pillay won this year's Nobel Peace Prize for her work promoting international law. The announcement came as the Trump administration imposed fresh sanctions on the court. FSN's Mitch McCann reports from New York.
14: The reaction has been mixed. I think this Nobel Peace Prize is being seen by some as a rebuke against the Trump administration and Israeli Prime Minister Benjamin Netanyahu. On one hand, because Dr. Pillay represents the International Court of Justice previously, as a judge, which both countries are campaigning against, but also because of the findings of a UN commission she led on Gaza, which found that Israel committed genocide in Gaza. In fact, Israel's foreign ministry has posted on social media, if there were an award for lies, hatred, and blood libels, Navi Pillay would not just be a contender, she'd be a front runner.
9: A judge in the U.S. state of Tennessee ordered authorities to preserve evidence from the botched execution of Krista Pike, who survived 2 lethal injections. The state's governor suspended further executions this year and ordered an independent investigation. FSN's James Gooderson has more from Washington.
15: The judge also ordered witness accounts and video footage to be saved. Her lawyers said in court today that the state of Tennessee had put up roadblocks to them and medical personnel in visiting and treating her. Lawyers had been asked to wait before seeing her by the state, which they say violated their constitutional rights. The judge ordered that they can indeed visit her. Furthermore, it was revealed that Ms. Pike is still handcuffed, both on her legs and on her right arm to the bed. That was raised, but the judge said that medical staff would need to file a separate request to get that changed.
9: Those were some of the week's top stories. Ira Spitzer reporting.
16: Several weeks after the car accident that resulted in the death of his longtime friend Matthew Abrams, local man Keith Bisbee told Onion reporters today that he isn't sure how much longer he should continue using the photo of his deceased friend as his profile picture on Facebook.
17: People can't really expect me to keep this up forever, right?
16: Bisbee told reporters he felt like he had done more than his part to preserve the young man's memory. Bisbee added, however, that he had no idea when to go about changing his profile picture.
17: I'm pretty sure nobody would judge me if I went ahead and changed the photo right now. Matt wouldn't expect me to still have a picture of him up. I mean, I wouldn't expect that of him. You know, I should just do it. Maybe I can go online later tonight when nobody's on. But his girlfriend gets home late from work. I don't really want to seem disrespectful. Maybe you could do it tomorrow morning, or...
16: At this time, Bisbee has reluctantly changed his profile picture to an image of a gay rights equal sign, and is, quote, just waiting to see what happens next.
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1: And Chad.
0: And we'll be joined by Jay Noon later in the show, but first, just me and Chad for this segment, I guess. He might be in the middle of the segment, too, but we have lots of things to talk about, including, like, I feel like the biggest thing I've been seeing people, like, going live and talking about is these two failed executions in Tennessee recently, which really surprised me, because right before the show, I had only heard of the one lady, that there was this woman who, she's a murderer, and she really kind of, like, she didn't plead guilty, but I don't feel bad calling her a murderer or anything, because it's not like I'm just, like, trusting what the cops said about her or something. It's like she claims she didn't take her plea deal only because she didn't want to die in prison, because her plea deal was going to be just, like, life without parole. And instead, she just was told that, like, oh, nobody would send, like, her lawyer, she claimed. And by the way, this woman's name is Krista Pike in Tennessee. She claims that her lawyer told her nobody's going to send an attractive young woman to sentence an attractive young woman to death. So that's the only reason she took it. But that, she wasn't like really like fighting against being called guilty. She was just like, oh, I hope I don't get too much time kind of thing. So
1: she thought she was going to get less than life in prison.
0: Right.
1: For the murder.
0: Not just murder, but like torture, too. Like there was this woman who Krista, thought that this woman, and I can pull up, we'll get to her name, I'm sure, when it gets to the article, but there was this woman she believed was flirting with her boyfriend, and so she, like, kidnapped her, carved a pentagram into her chest, and, like, hit her in the face with a hammer, and cut her head off while she was still alive. Well, I don't know if I should say all those things on there, but it's too late now.
1: With the participation of her boyfriend?
0: No. I think it was just her
1: by herself?
0: Yeah. So she was just jealous of this woman. She, I think, was 18, and the girl that she killed was 19, so they were going to college together. And yeah, I won't get too far into the, like, it's just like, I think I've been desensitizing myself because I've been, like, watching, you know, like, true crime a lot recently when I had stopped. I had to stop completely for a few years because I was getting, like, scared in Texas watching, like, true crime. Right. I don't think it's, like, that good for, and maybe especially women, honestly. Like, I was getting, like, always, like, had my head on a swivel when I was, like, never in danger, like, ever.
1: I don't think it's good. I don't think it's good to focus on that kind of stuff, but, some of that, I mean, especially when it's for entertainment.
0: Yeah.
1: There are actually aspects of a lot of the, especially the famous killings and the famous serial killers that there's some questions that should be asked.
0: That's how I feel about Gypsy Rose, and that's how I kind of accidentally eased back into like watching it all the time, is because with Gypsy Rose, it's like, I think that she is a part of a cult, and her like cult helped her out because she basically killed her mom. There's no such thing as accessory for murder in Missouri. She did plead guilty, or maybe she didn't plead guilty, but she took a plea deal. So she pled guilty to second degree murder of her mom, not accessory. And she goes around saying like, I didn't do the actual kill. And she has that voice. I didn't do the actual kill. My boyfriend did it for me, and I just asked him to do it. But that's what she did. She got a mentally disabled man who has level 2 autism and like a 85 IQ to come down from another state and kill her mom for her because she believed that she could get out of it that way. But I don't even know that I believe that she really just like believed she was going to get out of it. I think she just knew she couldn't get in trouble because she was part of like a cult. Like her and her mom were scamming, saying that she was disabled and couldn't walk and all this stuff. She is disabled, but in certain ways that are like different. Like it's not like she had like cancer or anything that she sometimes claimed to have. Her medical documents have come out, and lots of stuff has come out slowly from like FOIAs. I know we're talking about a different thing right now, but I think it's really important, and I talk about it every once in a while on the show, but I don't think I've ever said why I think it's important for, like, let's say a libertarian to pay attention to. I think that there are times where if somebody is in maybe some little club that the, like, prosecution is in or can be influenced by, then they will actually, like, get people out of really bad trouble. Like, Gypsy Rose did 10 years only, and her boyfriend that did the actual stabbing, who was, like, retarded, he did, he got life. And not only that, you can't find a bad article about her. It's like searching and digging in the mud to try to find, like, YouTube videos that actually tell the truth.
1: Yeah, I mean, they can get people off. I don't know too much about that case, but I know in the cases of people like Jeffrey Dahmer, Ted Bundy, Otis Toole, Henry Lee Lucas, they admittedly, they said themselves, and I mean, they'll say that this is, that they're not, reliable, but, that they were part of networks that were committing contract killings, and cult killings as well. And some of the times where you see things like where Jeffrey Dahmer would have had, in order to commit, two murders, he would have had to commit a murder, like get into his car and drive at like 80 miles an hour to the location of the second murder and be there within like 20 minutes or something and then commit a second murder. It seems like a lot of these that they're kind of tying up a lot of loose ends with a lot of the celebrity serial killers where they do have some killings, or at least they're taking part in some killings, but then a whole bunch of other killings are just piled on top. Some of these people like Henry Lee Lucas, who was pardoned by George Herbert Walker Bush.
0: Just to like clarify, you're saying that you think like some of these people might be like people, a whole bunch of murder victims that were murder victims of maybe a whole bunch of different people, and like they just put it all in one guy?
1: Yeah, obviously they're doing that. A lot of times too, what's not brought up in the media, especially when you're watching these sort of like infotainment shows where people like to watch them because they're entertained by hearing about people being murdered, and they like to see like crime scene photos and things like that. And they don't touch on the fact that a lot of times like the victims know each other. It always is revolving around some kind of a lone nut who's just out on their own and committing, you know, enormous numbers of murders, which would be really difficult to pull off without having any kind of help. And a lot of times they'll say, like with Jeffrey Dahmer, I believe when he was arrested, he said, "Who else did you get?" You know, because he was completely, I mean, there was definitely a network of people around him that were committing murders.
0: Who else did you get?
1: Jeffrey Dahmer, I believe it was, like when he first got arrested. Yeah, he asked the cops, he said, who else did you guys get? Like, it was obvious to him that they would have caught other people.
0: Wow.
1: Some of them have political connections, like John Wayne Gacy. He was, part of the local, I believe it was the Republican Party. And in a major way too. So a lot of these people have political connections. A lot of the victims knew each other too. And actually a lot of the victims were part of, and they were local, drug addicts who were known to be in relationships with police officers and things like that. That's a really common thread that ties them together. I don't know about these ones in particular, but even the first one that you said where she talks about she tortured someone, cut a pentagram into their chest, cut their head off. I mean, that kind of stuff, it would be a lot easier to do with help. I mean, particularly if you're a woman, you know, if it's the first time you ever killed anyone and you just, you know, carry out this like brutal murder all on your own with satanic overtones to it, you know.
0: Yeah, like why the satanic overtones? Like what? Who taught you that? You know, just, and it was, I think in the 80s too, it's not like they had no way to get into that kind of information, but like, unless you knew what you were doing, you wouldn't just think like, and I want to, you know, put a pentagram on their chest, you know, like usually you'd have to like learn an actual ritual. So let's get into that exact, case. I feel maybe we shouldn't even keep saying like that act, like that specific act is a little too nasty to put on the air. So I apologize for that. But we will talk about the botched execution of Krista when we come after we answer this call. But what's her name? Krista Pike. There we go. Okay, so Sarah in New Mexico, you're on Free Talk Live. What's on your mind?
2: Oh, I just want to bring up that our state went back and changed our minds about making the felons not be able to vote. So they just keep going back and forth, and I thought.
0: Could you back off your mic a little bit so it's not so loud? It's been a lot better when you do that. Thanks.
2: Okay, thank you.
0: So you're saying right now they are not allowing felons to vote?
2: Right. Like, that's what they're telling me. And they're telling me that they have to finish out their probation. They have to, whatever they agreed on the terms of release. And I think after they finish that out, I wonder what how long they have to wait. But they went back to that, and then I figured that felons being able to vote was just kind of goofy. It sounded ridiculous when they had that law when they let you out of jail, you could register and vote the very day, and you know it was a bad policy as far as I was concerned. And so we went back to the way things were before.
1: So you don't like felons voting?
2: Right. So about 3 years ago, about 5 years ago, our state, they made a law. It's like a felon, when they get released out of jail, we'll register them and they could vote when they get out.
0: Sarah, are you on speaker? I'm sorry, it didn't get any better.
2: Okay, well, I'm not on speaker.
0: Maybe you just like are too close to the phone, because I don't know if your phone got broken or something. You're the only one that when you call in, it like makes a really bad noise. Like, it would be really hard for someone with headphones to listen
1: crackling.
0: To the show. Yeah.
2: Oh, okay. So I will. My phone is kind of old, like 5 years old. Maybe that might have something to do with it. Maybe my phone is getting kind of old.
0: It's sounding much better right now.
1: Yeah, it is sounding better now.
0: Yeah.
2: Okay, well, you know what? You have it set so that I've talked really soft, you know? Like, that's what I'm doing. I'm talking really soft.
0: I'll try to turn you down a little for now, but it's just I don't want to turn you down too much because everybody else's calls come in just fine. But I did turn you down a little, so hopefully it's not too hard. But if you could just talk a little softer than you were. So, right, you were saying that right now felons cannot vote, and he asked you... do you like it that way? You like that felons can't vote?
1: Yeah, apparently she doesn't want them to. I'm kind of agnostic on this because I don't really like the democratic process to begin with.
0: Right, I know. It is hard to, like, have a huge opinion.
1: Yeah, I mean, you know, whether or not a felon votes, you know, I mean...
0: I feel like while we're in this system, it's, like, kind of messed up that you lose your right for life to do something that, like, everyone else gets to control your life over, you know what I mean? But
1: yeah.
0: At the same time,
2: I think that if you let criminals vote, it's dangerous because there's a lot of people against flock cameras and surveillance cameras. So they could vote for candidates that will remove the flock cameras.
1: Oh, and you're saying you like flock cameras?
2: Well, we need them to. We got so much crime here in Albuquerque. We got shoplifting, auto theft, home burglary.
1: But don't you think that the liberal candidates are in general more lax on crime than the conservative ones? And wouldn't felons maybe be more likely to vote for people who are lax on crime just in case they commit more crimes?
2: So that's not always have been the case here in our state. It generally... Republicans happen to be a little bit more stricter on crime. That's the standard. But over here, they'll say and do whatever to get elected. If you're a Republican, they'll remove red light cameras, get rid of speeding cameras, get rid of flock cameras just so they could get in.
1: That's a really big issue for you, isn't it? You really want a lot of cameras?
2: Well, I think we need them because Albuquerque has so much crime. And if you let the criminals, the felons vote, I have no idea who was behind this. Those are the dangers. Like, if you're in a small town, let's say your whole family is like criminals and they all get to vote when they come out. Could you imagine that nonsense? It's so easy to have counselors that'll represent the criminals, and your city's going to turn into a just complete dump.
0: Somebody can get like a felony for... All of a sudden, like, every good example escapes me, but you can get a felony for things that are, like, absolutely ridiculous and not violent. You know what I mean? But, thanks for the call, Sarah. I definitely disagree with the idea of, being, like, having the entire city covered in cameras to quote unquote stop crime. Like, where Sarah is, they already have a lot of, like, red light cameras and stuff like that. Like, let me see if they actually in New Mexico have, what are they called? Like the license plate readers?
1: The flock cameras.
0: More of the actual. I'm sure they have flock cameras. That's for sure. Because like every state, almost. I'm pretty sure all of them have them right now.
1: Yeah.
0: License plate readers in New Mexico. Let's see. Yep, they have them in New Mexico. They're mounted on patrol cars, fixed infrastructure, and ports of entry to scan and track vehicle plates in real time. Yep. And here's a map. Let me see if it looks like a ton. So, like, you know, Sarah is saying that where she lives is so incredibly, Albuquerque has the most. And she's saying okay. that Albuquerque, where she lives,
1: yeah, and it's not working,
0: is the it's super
1: still dangerous.
0: Yeah,
1: so, of course.
0: Wow, yeah. There's a cool little website called lprmaps.com. Never heard of it before, but license plate reader maps.com, and you can look at your state, and it shows like green on your state where there's license plate readers. New Hampshire shows 47 total cameras, where New Mexico was showing. Oops, let me get to it again. New Mexico was showing 782. That's crazy.
1: Wow. Yeah. I mean,
0: it's bigger, obviously, but that's still
1: obviously the danger would be to everyone's privacy, and it doesn't seem like most people care. A lot of people don't care. I mean, now that there's a lot of pushback against the flock cameras, which is good. But, I mean, there could come a point where you really don't want your government to be able to surveil everything that you're doing. I mean, as of right now, I mean, I guess if you're not technically breaking the law, you don't have much to worry about. But it's, you know, why can't people just think into the future a little bit and think, like, how could this be abused?
0: You know? Like, how could it be used against something I'm doing that, like, let's say you're Sarah. What if the Republicans get in charge and there's something you're doing, Sarah, that the Republicans don't like? Like, they could make it illegal, make it a felony, then you can't vote because you asked for them to take away felons' rights to vote, and, you know, you're being,
1: like,
0: tracked
1: by cameras.
0: Same
1: thing can be said on the other side with things like ICE, too, where you're just like, okay, well, what if ICE gets weaponized? What if a Democrat comes to power and starts weaponizing those powers against people that supported ICE to begin with?
0: Yeah, people who, like, don't want to vaccinate their kids or something, for example.
1: Yeah, or whatever. I mean, if there's not very much oversight, what if they're going to arrest people maybe that they didn't think, that they didn't even suspect of necessarily being an illegal immigrant, but what if they just are like, well, it was an administrative, you know, mistake, but we ended up accidentally arresting someone who might have had, that might have had political implications or something like that. And what if, you know, if there's no due process there, what if that person ends up getting detained or deported or disappeared and we don't have any record of it because there was no oversight into it? You know, it's a really dangerous situation.
0: Well, we have Dave in Ridley in Colorado on the line. So, Dave, you're on Free Talk Live. What's on your mind?
3: The thing they're not talking about. That's what's on my mind. So, you know, I call in a lot about AI safety and particularly the risk of superintelligence.
0: Okay, yeah.
3: And the, I thought it was just because I was new to this. You know, I mean, 6 years ago I was new to it. And I never would see anyone talking about means over ends, right? So the problems that people worry about and that we get with AI often is a result of the goals being more important than the means. So you've heard of the concept of a paper clipper?
0: No, not in AI terms.
3: So this is sort of a thought experiment, but it has implications in reality. If you give an AI the mission to maximize the number of paperclips, then it will do everything it can without regard to human lives or anything else. It will turn the universe into paperclips, basically.
1: Oh, sure. I've heard of that concept. I never heard it called paperclipping, but people usually put it in some way that it's going to end up destroying humanity because you gave it a goal and it's going to only focus on that goal regardless of any other consequence is the idea, right?
3: Yeah, modern AIs can't do this sort of thing because humans have control over them. But as soon as one is developed, it does. That's not under human control. You start asking questions. Well, what happens if it decides it wants to do something and humans can't tell it no anymore?
1: Well, so, wouldn't the humans have had to tell it to do that to begin with?
3: Yeah, and this is where you get the problem of ends versus means. So people, it seems like no one in the AI safety community has even used the word means. They just talk about, well, get this goal or that goal, but there's almost no focus on just the means. And the means are so much more important than the ends.
1: Yeah, well, I think it's the people that are behind the AI and what their intentions are that's the real danger. Like, are they going to program AI to be weaponized and hurt people, or are they not going to do that? Right. I mean, the threat of AI is just the same threat as perhaps more powerful, but that we've always faced from people who are psychopaths. You know, if a psychopathic person creates an AI and then gives the AI the means to be able to do an enormous amount of harm on people and enables it to do that, then essentially that's what we need to really be looking out for more than just like the AI itself.
3: Maybe. The thing that I've done, and there's not that much I can do, but I just try when I give instructions to AIs usually via the system prompt, I will make sure that right near the top is the zero aggression principle. Don't, you know, try to avoid committing acts of aggression. And, again, I've never heard an AI safety person or an AI frontier lab person even bring up this concept, but I think it's something that we have to offer to this discussion as libertarians that, you know, if you're incorporating the zero aggression principle into an AI's design, that should make it safer.
1: So then what would you do? Propose regulations on the AI companies that someone has to look at their code and make sure that this is what they're doing?
3: No, that would just make things worse. If you had a regulation that could be enforced without committing an act of aggression, then I guess I'd be okay with that. But since regulation is enforced at taxpayer expense, I can't advocate for something like that.
1: Right.
3: That would be me using inappropriate means to achieve my...
1: No, I understand that. I guess it was...
0: Coming back in after this break, 603-283-6160. Sorry, kind of cut y'all off there. You can call in 603-283-6160. 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
5: From Feature Story News in San Francisco, I'm Ira Spitzer with a look back at some of the week's top stories. Israelis marked the third anniversary of the October 7th attacks with vigils and memorials across the country. Many families of the victims renewed demands for an independent investigation into the security failures ahead of a general election later this month. FSN's Blake Sifton reports from Tel Aviv.
6: We've heard from the mother today of a man who was kidnapped on October 7th. She said, "They're trying to make us forget what happened on October 7th. We won't forget. We will demand the truth because that is our legacy." Now, family members of October 7th victims, as well as many other people, have been demanding an independent state commission of inquiry to investigate the failings that led to October 7th.

0: announcements, these proposals by the French government simply do not go far enough. A major concern they point to is the French budget. They say there's too much allocated towards defence, things like that. Not enough is being geared towards what the French public desperately need, they say.
1: Russian missile and drone attacks killed at least 22 people in Ukraine this week, including 4 children. One of the deadliest strikes destroyed a residential building while Ukrainian officials accused Moscow of deliberately targeting civilians. FSN's Dasha Chernyshova is in Moscow.
2: The Kremlin has confirmed that indeed what Russia is doing in its strikes against Ukraine is the retaliation for the Ukrainian attacks on the Russian civilian infrastructure.
1: Police in India's capital banned a major opposition demonstration planned for the weekend over allegations of electoral manipulation. FSN's Neha Punia reports from New Delhi.
3: In the Jantar Mantar area, which is in the heart of Delhi, which is the public protest site, the police have categorically said that no demonstration will be allowed, that any protest should have been, police should have been informed of any protest 10 days prior to that demonstration actually taking place, and that didn't happen. So they're saying any demonstration that does go ahead will be illegal.
1: From bureaus worldwide, this is...
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0: 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And I'd like to thank Monero FTW for being an amplifier with us here at Free Talk Live. 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With us here in the studio, you've got me, Bonnie.
1: And Chad.
0: And in the beginning of the show, of course, anyone can call in at 603-283-6160 and change the subject. So it was about 30 minutes ago at the beginning of the show, we were talking about actually like serial killers in general and, you know, just like kind of like, let's say conspiracies about them. But in my opinion, like conspiracies with like facts to back them up. And we are going to talk about this botched execution of this woman in Tennessee, but also apparently it was two. I haven't figured out the whole story. Like, I kind of saved it for the show. But apparently there was like some women who wanted to become executioners and use a different medicine. But that's like kind of, it's possibly just how like Twitter people, like incels, I don't know, are describing it. Like, oh, we put women in charge. I don't really know. It could be the case. Like, honestly, it could. But I don't know. Like, they wanted to use a different, like, nicer drug, but they ended up making a woman feel like her arm was going to explode in excruciating pain, and now she's, like, just in a coma.
1: So that's a twist on this story, is that they wanted women to be executioners, and then the women wanted a drug that was not as painful?
0: Yeah, that's what I've heard Twitter people say.
1: Okay.
0: So let's get into it. Let's see if this talks anything about that. And joining us, we have, let me unmute you.
2: Jay Noon.
0: Hi, Jay.
2: What's up,
0: Jay?
2: Sorry, I got here a little late.
0: It's okay. You're excused. Have you heard anything about this woman whose execution was botched in Tennessee?
2: Just a little headline.
0: Basically, me too.
2: Don't really have the bandwidth. I'm into more important things like taking my kids dirt bike riding. So
0: nice. So with this, I feel like it has some, like, state implications. It's not just, like, gossip, in my opinion. I just don't know exactly the facts, so I'm going to get into it a little bit. It says, questions surrounding Tennessee's... This is, by the way, by The Independent. Questions surrounding Tennessee's administration of capital punishment have resurfaced following the botched execution of Krista Pike, marking the second time since 2022 that the state has suspended the death penalty despite accounting for only a small minority of executions across the United States. Her legal

0: team reported on Friday that the 50-year-old was left unconscious and hooked to a ventilator. So I'm not sure if that means like in a coma, like I said, but unconscious and hooked to a ventilator in a facility near Nashville. They stated that staff in the death chamber pricked her with needles at least 7 times before administering 2 doses of lethal chemicals, leaving her hospitalized with severe burns and blisters on her arms. This is a murderer who, like, tortured a 19-year-old girl, so...
1: Is this the one that was been on death row for, like, 40 or 50 years or something?
0: Yeah, because she was, like, 18 when she did the crime, and now she's 50, so, yep. We've just been paying for her to live this whole time. The aborted procedure represents Tennessee's second flawed execution attempt within a 4-month span. Figures compiled by the Death Penalty Information Center show that the state has conducted merely 4 of the more than 140 capital punishments carried out across the nation since 2022. So that means they have a 50% fail rate. That's pretty bad.
1: So I wonder if the Tennessee Department of Corrections has implemented like a DEI initiative, you know, to hire like diverse and, you know, inclusive.
2: Well, that's, yeah, that's what she was just saying, is that they were like trying to hire women. I don't know much about this, but
0: I might be misinformed.
2: They wanted to use a different drug. I mean, if they're botching 50%, like, why, like, if you're going to do executions, which they probably shouldn't, I mean, so many people get exonerated and stuff. And honestly, being in prison for the rest of your life has got to be horrific anyway.
0: Yeah.
2: I mean, just being locked in a box forever. I mean, it would almost be worse to me. Why don't they just go back to gunshot to the head? I mean, 1 second, you're gone. Like, no matter what, you're not going to botch it. You know, just shoot them in the head 1 time.
0: Yeah.
2: And
0: so
2: done.
0: Scary.
1: Yeah. And the thing is with, you know, the death penalty, you know, there's just the way these prosecutors are so, you know, just eager to just find people guilty, whether they're guilty or not.
0: Yeah. And they can know if somebody is innocent and just not care. I don't think that's the case with Krista Pike. And I looked into just her case, like, the typical, like, you know, the spark notes yesterday, because I wanted to make sure there wasn't even like any question. Like, she didn't take a guilty plea just because, in her words, she didn't think she would get convicted. Get the death penalty as an attractive young woman. Like, she didn't say, I didn't take the plea because I'm innocent. You know what I mean?
1: Yeah.
0: And just other things like that. Like, it just, she was like, I'm pretty sure found with the body, but we can get into it if it shows.
1: And I really think the only way the death penalty should really apply, I'm kind of anti-death penalty, but like, the only way it should really apply is if you either had a government job or were an elected government official or worked for some, agency or corporation that got government money. I really think that, you know,
0: if you're a parasite.
1: Right, that's if you're a parasite class, sure.
0: If you're a parasite, then we can ivermectin you. Oh my god, that's bad.
1: Ivermectin doesn't... Well, yeah, it kills parasites, right? Doesn't kill people. I'm sorry, go
0: on. Yeah, yeah. So, yeah, we started talking about how, you know, Tennessee has been one of the worst states as far as failing. I know that it wasn't too long ago that there was a big story about one in Alabama where he didn't die and he was instead just left in excruciating pain. It was some guy... it said the aborted procedure, meaning like that they just stopped trying on Krista Pike. The aborted procedure represents Tennessee's second flawed execution attempt within a 4-month span. Figures compiled by the death penalty information show that the state has conducted merely 4 in more than 140. Okay, 4 out of 140 out of the whole state. So I already read that. Sorry. Following the failed attempt on Pike's life, Republican. That's kind of a funny way to say it. Like you attempted on her life. Yeah, she's on death row. So, following the failed attempt on Pike's life, Republican Governor Bill Lee called a halt to all executions statewide and commissioned an external inquiry to determine what went wrong as demands for reform emerged from both opponents and proponents of capital punishment. So, yeah, this article so far has been all about, like, oh, it just needed to be stopped until we figure something out, but I want to know how it got here. It says, in an emergency court submission filed on Friday, lawyers representing Pike explained that she suffered severe blistering across her arms days after the attempt, caused by the corrosive bleach-like nature of the 2 pentobarbital doses administered to her body. The legal team expressed their belief that the faulty IV placement caused the pentobarbital to flow directly into her body tissue rather than entering her bloodstream. Oh, so it wasn't even a chemical specific, like, it wasn't about the chemical. It was about like that these people couldn't find
2: they didn't inject it correctly.
0: Right. So far I haven't found anything saying like, oh, we hired all women to do it and then they wanted a nicer way to do it. I could be wrong. It could be just like not being covered here. It's really hard to find articles that talk about the important
2: stuff. I think they just need to do away with the death penalty. I mean, this is ridiculous. I mean, these people are sitting on death row for decades going through all of this. They have more appeals and everything else. I mean, if the person's guilty of committing these acts, put them in a box, put them in a cage for the rest of their life. Or I mean, at the very least, if you're going to commit executions, instead of doing it, you know, with these idiotic methods like this, one gunshot to the back of the head and there's no mistakes. The person's not going to have any pain. What's so wrong with that? I don't know if you're going to do it. I think they just need to get rid of it.
1: You know, outsource a prison deal to some third world asshole country, you know, prison colony islands. I kind of like that idea.
2: That's not a bad idea.
0: I don't know. I feel like in today's world, it'd be easier to get off an island. Like, you just pay somebody on a boat.
2: Well, it might be too nice, too, if they committed horrific murders and stuff. Just if they put them in a small cage and then they can just live there forever.
0: Like, in the middle of Australia, one of those places where, like, no one can live, like, uninhabitable to humans. You know how,
2: Have them die of thirst or something?
0: Yeah, just exposure. Yeah.
2: I mean, if you're going to do it, just a gunshot to the back of the head. Otherwise, just get rid of this, because this whole idea of debating all this and like who's going to be doing the executions and all these different chemicals they're using, there's so many horror stories about this, and it's like there's the easy solution. We know how to kill somebody really, really easily, really cheap too. It doesn't cost anything. You know, a bullet to the back of the head, they're dead.
1: So I was in the horse business for a long time, and I grew up in the horse business, and I've witnessed many horses be put down. I've put down some horses myself. Only one time when it come to using a gun on a horse did I observe it go badly.
0: Oh, yeah. And I wondered. I was like, I'm sure there are times that when they don't die right away, but you just try again, right?
1: Well, so here's a scenario. So probably half the times when I've seen them use the blue juice on the horse. The blue juice, I believe, is sodium pentanol or something. I'm not really sure what it is, but they,
0: like a injection.
1: Yeah. More recently, what they do is they give the horse something that like basically puts them to sleep, and then they give them another injection of something that stops the heart. When I was a kid, it was blue juice. We called it because it was. Looked like, you know, it was blue juice in a syringe, and you'd give them like 100 cc's of this stuff in the vein. And about half the times, the horses would thrash around and go crazy. I watched a veterinarian one day.
0: Oh, God, that's awful.
1: Get like really, really hurt because the horse just like flailed, and it was like a 1,500 pound horse. And I think this guy got broken ribs and something else. You know, he got, you know, thrashed really bad. Another time I watched a horse. I guess I was a teenager, and this horse wasn't our horse. It was a friend's horse, and we, you know, helped him out. We're over there with the vet, and we got the horse in the trailer to put him down because we're going to take him somewhere where they can bury him. And the horse basically went crazy and busted out of the trailer and, like, ran, like, down the road and ended up dying in some neighbor's yard. And the horse was like all cut up, and like there was we followed the trail of blood to find the horse.
0: Whoa.
1: That one was pretty.
0: That's awful.
1: The poor woman who owned that horse, man, she was like
0: beside
1: herself.
0: If that happened to my dog while being put down or something, like, and I would way rather them shoot him than that happen.
1: So I've seen horses shot with like a .22 long rifle, .22 Magnum, a .45 handgun. The best thing is like a .308. Or 7.62 54 R, which is like a Mosin Magat, which is one that I've used to put down a couple of horses before. And those, you know, it's just one shot to the head. It works really well. The one time I've seen a horse be put down with a gun where it went not good was the guy shot the horse with a .22. And he was a 17-year-old kid that shot the horse with a .22. Well, I didn't really, I was not far away when this happened. You know, they called me up to kind of help him out with this deal after he shot the horse. But the horse was also 35 years old, and a horse's head that bone, their forehead, it just grows and grows and grows. It never stops growing. Their skull gets thicker and thicker.
0: Mm, wow.
1: So the .22 didn't really like penetrate the horse's skull. The kid ended up putting two rounds in the horse's forehead and it didn't die. And then it went out in the woods. And then he had called somebody, you know, told him what's going on. And then that guy told him, well, you need to put it, you know, behind, you know, and you know, basically shoot the horse from kind of like behind the ear, mm-hmm. you know, so it would go. And that took care of it. But yeah, this like, you know, lethal injection stuff, you know, with the horses, I've seen it just go bad like half the time. And that's what you're saying with this Tennessee here. They've botched half of them.
0: I think if I read that correctly, it sounded okay. Like they've done four since 2022 and they've failed two. So if that's correct.
1: Okay.
0: Right.
1: Well, yeah, I've kind of, you know, witnessed dozens of horses in my life be put down and, you know, the gunshots, you know, got like a very high rate of like making it happen quick. I butcher pigs. I shoot probably a half a dozen pigs a year. A couple of years I've done 20 or 30 pigs with, you know, a 9mm.
0: Do they have bigger skulls than horses?
1: Well, so the pigs are usually only like, you know, 9 months to like a year old, you know, when we do them. So they don't get, I'm pretty sure the same thing happens. But, I got a good friend. He's butchered a lot of big sows that are 4 or 5 years old, for example, and put them down.
0: Like the pig size I'm thinking of is like that big female pig you had with like a bunch of babies that one time that were really cute. So maybe the average one's not that big.
1: So like those pigs that you saw, those big sows, I brought them to a butcher and he used his gun is a .22 Magnum. I think it's the same bullet as a .22 long rifle.
0: That's crazy. I didn't know, like, people are, like, in their backyard shooting pigs. I would have assumed, like, it's always, like, a electric thing. Because I just feel like it's, like, how do you make sure, like, I don't know. I'm speaking completely from ignorance, so don't take any offense. I'm just, like, how do you make sure, like, you... So don't miss is pretty obvious, but, like, no one's behind you... Like, it just seems like, where does the bullet go?
2: Just the same with any gun safety, you know? I mean, don't have someone standing behind the pig while you're trying to shoot it.
0: Yeah, I just imagine, like, it's like hitting the ground.
1: It's very important. Like, the one butcher that I like to use, he's a non-USDA guy. He does a really good job. He works a regular job. It's just kind of sort of like his second job. And... he has a kill box that is in the back of his barn. It's basically a stall of his barn that's set up as a kill box. The other, what's behind his barn is essentially like forest. And I mean, there isn't even any bullet holes, you know, in the back of his barn. And him and I have, you know, I've talked with a lot of guys, you know, a lot of butchers. And so he uses a .22 Magnum, which has a tremendous amount of powder behind the bullet. There is, maybe 10 times the amount of gunpowder with a .22 Magnum versus a .22 long rifle. And the bullet could be a little bit longer. It's not any thicker in diameter. I'm not 100% sure about this, but velocity means a lot. And he said he's never had an issue where, you know, killing a pig, or a cow. He actually uses a .22 Magnum for the cow also. But he also said he hasn't done any cows that were like 8, 9, 10 years old, which would be a different deal. Now, when it comes to the way I learned to kill a pig is I don't shoot them in the forehead. And so what a lot of people do when they kill a pig, a goat, a sheep, cow, is essentially you go from the left ear to the right eye and you draw a line, and then you go from the right ear to the left eye and draw a line, you know, like imagine a line, and that's where you put your bullet. With a pig, what I do is, because I use a 9mm and I usually use like a range round, so I've used hollow points before too, but the range round is just, you know, like a cheap bullet. And I will take the pig and I will usually give it like a bowl of milk or a bowl of yogurt. And
0: so it's like sitting and
1: the pig
0: face
1: is
0: down
1: just like, you know, he is in total bliss, still. Massive dopamine hit, and he's just like, you know, inhaling this.
0: Do they ever get scared because they know, like, let's say in your friend's case with the kill zone he has in his barn, do the pigs ever like freak out because they know that they're going to that one particular place where other cows disappear?
1: So,
0: or pigs?
1: I'll answer that question in a second.
0: Okay.
1: So the idea when I shoot a pig. And he's eating, you know, whatever it is he's eating. I usually give him, sometimes I give him whipped cream because they really like that too.
0: Pup cup.
1: And I have actually fed them ice cream once, one pig once, because we just happened to have a whole bunch of ice cream that was, some ice cream that was freezer burnt. And I'm like, oh, he'll like this. Mm-hmm. So, and then they're putting their head down. And if I have the gun, I'm standing beside the pig. I thank them. For their service, for, you know, for their meat, and, you know, I give them, gratitude. I think that's important. I do that with every chicken, you know, that I kill. And chickens, we cut their throats. So if you imagine you're pointing a gun straight down towards the ground, just behind the pig's ear, and then I move the gun over just a little bit towards like an inch off center, and then I angle the gun. So the bullet goes down sideways through the back of the pig's head. And I have done I've done more than 100 pigs in the past 6 years, probably. We're real close to 100. And only one time did I have to put a second round in a pig.
0: Oh, no.
1: And that pig was, you know, it kind of screamed a little bit. And I think that was a third or fourth pig I had, you know, shot. And that was a big pig, too. That was a very big pig. And but the idea is it'll sever the spine. And almost every single time I've shot a pig with a range round, not a hollow point, is, and actually that pig that I had to put a second round in, I did, it was a hollow point that I used. When we butcher the pig and we're skinning them, I have generally found the slug, the bullet, you know, right in their cheek, on the other side. What was the question you asked me about?
0: Oh, if like at your friend's house, that
1: kill box.
0: Particular box for killing animals like know that's the kill box and not want to go in?
1: I don't know.
0: Like their adrenaline pumping?
1: So generally when I haul my pigs to a butcher, I don't feed them the day before I put them in a trailer. So when they go into the trailer, they get a little bit of feed and they're like, oh, cool, I'm eating. And then, but I don't give them much. They just get a little. And then when they go to the USDA slaughterhouse, for example, that place is like, there's a whole bunch of animals. You know, they're like definitely a little on alert. Some pigs, like my pigs generally, they're pastured right next to cows. So, you know, they see cows, that's cool, whatever. But when I had pigs that, you know, before I had cows and I had a bunch of pigs, and all of a sudden a pig sees a cow, the pigs kind of freak out. They're like, oh, what is that? You know, you can just tell that they're, like, nervous.
0: Yeah. And when my dog first saw a cow, he was like, what the heck is that?
1: Oh, yeah.
0: They're just so big.
1: Yep. And cows, same thing. You know, if a cow's, you know, 2 years old and all of a sudden sees a pig, you know, they're like, they kind of freak out, too. So when you go to the USDA slaughterhouse, the one that I used to bring pigs to 4 or 5 years ago, they don't kill the pig till the next day. And so the pigs go into a pen, and if I brought like 5 or 6 pigs, it would go in with like a dozen or 2 dozen other pigs. And they usually had some kind of like pretty good feed, like peanuts, brewer's grain, spent brewer's grain. So the pigs are hungry and they're just like, I'm going to go eat. And then all the other pigs seem like they're pretty chill. Every once in a while, the pigs would fight a little bit. But this actually, Adam's farm is at slaughterhouse. And it the whole stockyard area was designed by Temple Grandin. If you guys ever, I don't know if you heard of Temple Grandin, have you?
0: No.
1: There is a really good documentary called, I believe it's called The Life of Temple Grandin, but Temple Grandin was an autistic woman that she went to college here in New Hampshire, Franklin Pierce University, and which was like an engineering school. And in the summers, she would go spend, while she was in college, she went and lived on her uncle's cattle farm in Texas and or Oklahoma. But anyways, it's a pretty awesome movie. I actually watched it again with my, 4-year-old and 5-year-old, like 6 months ago. We watched the, Temple Grandin movie. And she was autistic. She was, I think she graduated from Franklin Pierce University in like 1978, maybe. And she's still alive. And so she would hang out at her uncle's cattle ranch, and she discovered that cows like to move in circles. They don't like to really walk in straight lines. And so anyway, she designed that. So that whole area was like pretty cool for the cows and the pigs. But I'll get back to the other butcher.
0: Okay, so we will also answer the calls when we come back. 603-283-6160. It's Free Talk Live. More coming up. 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
8: From Feature Story News in San Francisco, I'm Ira Spitzer with a look back at some of the week's top stories. Israelis marked the third anniversary of the October 7th attacks with vigils and memorials across the country. Many families of the victims renewed demands for an independent investigation into the security failures ahead of a general election later this month. FSN's Blake Sifton reports from Tel Aviv.
9: We've heard from the mother today of a man who was kidnapped on October 7th. She said, "They're trying to make us forget what happened on October 7th. We won't forget. We will demand the truth because that is our legacy." Now, family members of October 7th victims, as well as many other people, have been demanding an independent state commission of inquiry to investigate the failings that led to October 7th, as well as the failures on the day itself that allowed it to be so catastrophic. But Prime Minister Benjamin Netanyahu's government has resisted those calls. They say they will hold a government-run inquiry.
8: Hundreds of thousands of people took part in student-led protests across France this week over education conditions and proposed government spending cuts. Unions backed the demonstrations, while rights groups raised concerns about police tactics and the arrest of children. FSN's William Denzelo has more from Paris.
10: Those same students that I've been speaking to here in Paris in La République, the major meeting point for this demonstration behind me, say that simply these announcements, these proposals by the French government simply do not go far enough. A major concern they point to is the French budget. They say there's too much allocated towards defence, things like that. Not enough is being geared towards what the French public desperately need, they say.
8: Russian missile and drone attacks killed at least 22 people in Ukraine this week, including four children. One of the deadliest strikes destroyed a residential building while Ukrainian officials accused Moscow of deliberately targeting civilians. FSN's Dasha Chernyshova is in Moscow.
11: The Kremlin has confirmed that indeed what Russia is doing in its strikes against Ukraine is the retaliation for the Ukrainian attacks on the Russian civilian infrastructure.
8: Police in India's capital banned a major opposition demonstration planned for the weekend over allegations of electoral manipulation. FSN's Neha Punia reports from New Delhi.
12: In the Jantar Mantar area, which is in the heart of Delhi, which is the public protest site, the police have categorically said that no demonstration will be allowed, that any protest should have been, police should have been informed of any protest 10 days prior to that demonstration actually taking place, and that didn't happen. So they're saying any demonstration that does go ahead will be illegal.
8: From Bureaus Worldwide, this is FSN. South African human rights lawyer and former International Criminal Court judge Navi Pillay won this year's Nobel Peace Prize for her work promoting international law. The announcement came as the Trump administration imposed fresh sanctions on the court. FSN's Mitch McCann reports from New York.
13: The reaction has been mixed. I think this Nobel Peace Prize is being seen by some as a rebuke against the Trump administration and Israeli Prime Minister Benjamin Netanyahu. On one hand, because Dr. Pillay represents the International Court of Justice previously, as a judge, which both countries are campaigning against, but also because of the findings of a UN commission she led on Gaza, which found that Israel committed genocide in Gaza. In fact, Israel's foreign ministry has posted on social media, if there were an award for lies, hatred, and blood libels, Navi Pillay would not just be a contender, she'd be a front runner.
8: A judge in the U.S. state of Tennessee ordered authorities to preserve evidence from the botched execution of Krista Pike, who survived two lethal injections. The state's governor suspended further executions this year and ordered an independent investigation. FSN's James Gooderson has more from Washington.
14: The judge also ordered witness accounts and video footage to be saved. Her lawyers said in court today that the state of Tennessee had put up roadblocks to them and medical personnel in visiting and treating her. Lawyers had been asked to wait before seeing her by the state, which they say violated their constitutional rights. The judge ordered that they can indeed visit her. Furthermore, it was revealed that Ms. Pike is still handcuffed, both on her legs and on her right arm to the bed. That was raised, but the judge said that medical staff would need to file a separate request to get that changed.
8: Those were some of the week's top stories. Ira Spitzer reporting.
15: In a statement this week, famed actor and television icon Dick Van Dyke confessed to being the Zodiac Killer, responsible for terrorizing Northern California in the late 1960s and early 1970s. The 85-year-old actor, known for his television and film appearances in classics such as Chitty Chitty Bang Bang, Mary Poppins, and The Dick Van Dyke Show, said he committed the Zodiac murders but also killed over 37 additional people. Van Dyke said, quote, "It was unbelievably easy for me to go kill someone, come back to Burbank, and get on set. It was actually part of the fun to see if I could book a flight and make it back in time." Van Dyke's confession is corroborated by several eyewitnesses describing the Zodiac Killer as, quote, "a gangly, loose-limbed man with a toothy grin and a spring in his step." In other news, the open dialogue two Americans are having about race is pretty hilarious. A husband is experimenting with an open marriage, and a f***ing loser is at a movie all by himself. This episode of The Onion Week in Review was paid for, funded, and entirely created by The Onion, and in no way benefited from cheap, thankless viewers like you. For more, keep checking TheOnion.com.
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1: Jay Noon.
2: And Chad.
0: And we have some calls on the line. You can call 603-283-6160 to get in on the conversation with us. There's still room for you. But in the last segment, Jay, you're bringing up this Temple Grandin?
1: Temple Grandin, yeah. So she designed the slaughterhouse that we used to use down in Athol, Mass, called Adams Farm. Good people. It's a mom and pop business. It's not.
0: Is she related to people that own it now? Or just
1: No. She's become famous for, she's built and designed many, many slaughterhouses, stockyards, feedlots, you know, the way they work. And in fact, I have her book at home, and it's got all kinds of designs about stuff. Like one of the things she talks about, so on a cow's face, and Bonnie, you might have heard, I have my kids explain this to people all the time. I don't know if my kids explain to you about the hair wool on the cows.
0: No.
1: Next time you come to my house, I don't have the cow. I just sent my last two cows last week to butcher. And I haven't butchered a cow yet. I send them out. That's a big job. You know, it's like they weigh like 12, 13, 1400 pounds when they're, you know, ready to go. But anyways, so hair wool, which is like a cowlick, if you look on a cow's face, if it's above the eyes, it means that cow is pretty aggressive. So I don't know if the camera's pointing at me, but I got a scar right here. You see this scar?
0: Maybe not with my glasses.
1: Okay, well, there's a scar here. Ernie Hancock calls it my pirate, you know, hook cut scar. But a cow beat me up one day pretty good, mauled me.
0: And, yeah, I saw the video.
1: Oh, yeah. So, yeah, you saw the video, right. So that cow had a hair wool above her eye.
0: Oh, even female
1: above her
0: cows.
1: Eyes.
0: Huh. I was going to say, what if it has something to do with hormone, like higher testosterone has that, but maybe that's not the case with, like, female cows.
1: Well, she was a very aggressive cow anyways. In fact, that you know, I bought her from a guy, and he and the cow had, you know, hurt him. He was an older fella. He shoved her over or something. But anyways, so the cow hurt me, too, a little bit, but gave me a couple of stitches. And so then, like, you know, we had some other cows that were like super docile. You could go in the pasture with them, and their hair wool was below their eyes, and they're like pretty chill. And, you know, they just wanted you to itch their ears and scratch them. And then if the hair wool is equal to the eyes, they, you know, they're kind of like, you know, they're not like super cool, but they're also not like hothead. So this is like one of the things in the Temple Grandin book, which I've, you know, read it to my kids, you know, parts of it, sections of it. My kids are into, you know, whatever. And anything I read them, you know, they're into it. Even a repair manual on a dirt bike, my son's like, you know, can you read that to me, Dad? on all the stuff. Nice. So, and, you know, my kids are into dirt bikes, and we had to rebuild the motor on my son's dirt bike. And, you know, to go off on a little tangent, I downloaded a PDF on my phone, and I'm, you know, looking at the phone, and my son's like, Dad, you're only supposed to use a phone for talking and taking pictures and videos.
0: Nice.
1: It's not for fixing dirt bikes. And I'm like, yep, you're right, buddy. So I just bought a $25, you know, paperback repair manual off Amazon.
0: Nice.
1: You know, to fix his Honda CRF50.
0: So it's kind of like the swirl Okay. So like a lot of people, like the back of their head has a swirl where their hair comes out, kind of. So I guess it looks like that in the face.
1: So anyways, Temple, like, she did a really good job studying all this stuff, analyzing the animals. Her book is fabulous. If you're going to deal with sheep, cows, goats, pigs, basically any four-legged livestock, mules, donkeys, you should definitely get her book. And her,
0: I saw a huge donkey the other day, like driving around New Hampshire. I was like, the other ones I've seen before.
1: A mule?
0: Yeah, I was going to say, the other ones I've seen before must have been donkeys, and I must have seen a mule because that was so big. I was like, it was almost as big as the horses.
1: Right. So when I was a kid, my high school sweetheart, her grandfather was, we called him a mule skinner, but, you know, he was really into mules. And a mule is sterile. They can't have babies. Mm-hmm. And the way a mule is made is the mother is the horse, and the father is the ASS. I don't know if you're allowed to say that word on the air.
0: Probably in terms of a donkey, yeah. But what if it's the other way around, they can't babies, right?
1: If it's the other way around, it's called a heenie.
0: Oh, so they actually do reproduce.
1: And,
0: they just, okay.
1: And there is a big difference between a heenie and a mule. Mm. So, mules have a narrow, tall hoof. They're usually kind of like skinnier, frame built, and tall, and they can be pretty tall. I've seen these draft mules that are just huge that these Amish would use. And mules, for example, they'll work harder. If a horse can get out of its stall and go to a 100-pound bag of grain, he'll eat it till the grain's gone or till he's dead. A mule just like eat a little
0: bit. Are they like dumber?
1: And then walk away.
0: Horses?
1: Well,
0: I mean, horses are supposed to be smart. So.
1: Mules, I think, are smarter. They're way more stubborn.
0: Weird.
1: If you don't break them at a really young age, they're very difficult to deal with.
0: Hmm.
1: You've heard the term stubborn as a mule.
0: Hmm. Yeah.
1: And a heenie, the only heenies I've ever met in my life came from Mexico. I've never, and we had a few in the horse business. So they have a heenie is usually short and like thick, and they have this really huge soft hoof. And you don't even have to, I never seen a heenie that was shod. And by shod, I mean they put shoes on them. So because they have this big, huge hoof and they're like kind of a, you know, they're not a huge horse, but they have their own unique qualities. And, you know, mules aren't very fast. Horses are faster. Mules, you know, they're more hardy, but, getting back to the question about, you know, the bringing the cows to the butcher, the pigs to the butcher. Mm. So the pigs are definitely probably the smartest of the animals I've dealt with. If you don't have like an electric fence area for them, you're constantly like doing fence maintenance because they're digging it up. But you can just run one electric fence wire about 8 inches tall all the way around, and they will pretty much stay there until they learn how to jump out of it. But pigs don't jump too well. Hmm. So
0: I can't imagine that.
1: So like when I, so the USDA slaughterhouse, you know, the pigs can get, there was another slaughterhouse that I didn't really like because they would just throw all the pigs in with one another. They didn't have them sort of segregated and separated, and they would fight a lot. And I actually never brought my own livestock there. I brought some other guys' pigs there, and that was a place down in Connecticut. I think it's in Connecticut.
2: So did this woman design these kill areas or whatever to be it so the animal was as comfortable as possible?
1: Yes.
2: Like it didn't know.
1: Yep, the holding areas.
2: So yeah, so that would be that way they're not going to get scared, because I imagine if they're just seeing other animals killed directly in front of them. I don't know about pigs. I'm pretty sure cows do get scared if they just see another cow killed right in front of them, don't they?
1: I know horses, when you put down a horse in front of the other horses, the horses that are alive, I think they kind of have a pretty good idea what's going on.
0: I've heard, but I don't know if this is true, that if a dog sees you eating dog, it won't trust you.
1: Yeah, I don't know about that.
0: it's kind of crazy.
1: Maybe. Dogs are pretty smart, though.
0: I should probably go to the phones, though. So, in case you're interested or wondering why we're talking about like putting down animals, it's because we were talking about the botched execution of that woman in Tennessee. Kind of crazy, but it's interesting nonetheless. It's just kind of funny. That's how we got there. We have Dodger in Michigan. Dodger, you were wanting to call in about the felons losing their gun rights, or not just gun rights, but like voting rights in Michigan?
3: Well, the specifically voting rights,
0: okay,
3: but
0: yeah.
3: I very specifically, I know, Jay, I know I've talked to you on the program. I've been a long-time listener, a long-time caller. Just don't call very much.
0: Well, thanks for calling.
3: But, specifically, you know, when Mark was a co-host on the show with Ian, he always used to talk about how he humanely put down his pigs. And how it actually made the meat taste better. I'm just curious as to what your thought is on that.
1: So actually, when I first came to New Hampshire 10 years ago, I lived with Mark. I moved into his house. And Actually, when I first came here, he needed someone to take care of a couple of pigs that were like his pet pigs. They were like these runt pigs. Fitzy, and I can't remember the other pig's name. But anyways,
3: well, so, he always named them after dead presidents.
1: And senators.
3: Yeah.
1: Yeah.
3: Yeah. He had Bill Clinton. So.
1: Yeah, and Bill Clinton was his boar, and a boar is a male pig that still has his testicles intact, and his job is to eat and hump. And he would love it when he would feed his pigs. He would go, "Senators," and they'd all come running.
3: Okay, so,
0: that sounds like Mark.
3: Yeah, well, I just always kind of feel like more of a man when I listen to a show and Jay Noon's on, but I very specifically. I just always do. I'm sorry. I can't wait to meet you in person, sir.
1: So
0: nice. You should move here.
1: There's all different methods of killing pigs. And I never... So when I got to Mark's, he was sort of like done with the pig business or the pig farming. And from what I understand, he had some guy come in and some custom butcher guy. So one thing that's really cool about like New York... There's these guys that you can call and they will show up with like a rig. It's usually a pickup truck with like this trailer. And in fact, a very good friend of mine, uses one of these guys to do all of her, to butcher all of her animals. And the idea is low stress. So one of the problems with bulls, which is a male cow that's intact, and boars, which is a male pig that's intact, is when you move them off the farm and they get into a different place, even if it's like a totally good place, they get this stress hormone, and I can't remember what it's called, but it basically taints the meat, and it makes them... And so,
3: right, and I got, Mark talked about that.
1: Yep, so I know on a bull that it makes the meat very, very tough. And you basically have to grind it into hamburger.
0: That actually makes sense because cortisol, at least, maybe it's not cortisol you're talking about, but cortisol I know can kind of like rip up your muscles and get them ready to rip up. Like it's because you have to, it's like you get a bunch of cortisol because you're ready to run really fast. So it like maybe not tenderizes, maybe it's the opposite.
1: It stiffens it
0: so it won't rip. That's what it is.
1: So it's basically like shoe leather, the meat.
3: So maybe this kind of transitions into what I'm talking about, because what inspired me to call was Sarah's call earlier where was talking about felons being able to vote. Here in Michigan, as soon as you are done with all of your requirements, you get your voter rights back. If you're being held in jail, they send ballots to the jail for the people that haven't been convicted of felonies yet.
1: Well, if you're awaiting trial or whatever.
3: There's literally they send the ballots to the jail for people to still be able to vote because you don't lose, well, in Michigan, you don't lose your ability to vote until you become a felon, but then you gain it back as soon as you have, I guess, repaid your debt to society. that includes any prison sentence, probation after the fact or anything, but then you gain your ability to vote back. I also think that you should be able to gain your ability back.
0: That's a good point.
3: To own a gun that point.
1: Yeah, and especially if it was like a victimless crime, which is what 80% of the prison population essentially is, from what I understand. So when it's back to this, dispatching the animals humanely and without stress is, yes, the meat does taste better when the animals are not in a stressful environment. So when you take and you essentially, take a semi-cattle pot trailer, which is a double-decker, and you put 35 or 38, basically dairy cows that are what they call cull cows, because the dairy farmer is culling them from the herd because they're not producing enough milk anymore. And they load them in a semi-trailer, and these cows have basically never been in a semi-trailer before. They've just been on this dairy farm their whole lives. That really stresses them out. And they're cows. They're females. This is much more intense with the bulls, because the bulls are, like, preparing to fight because they got lots of testosterone. And so the cows that are – then they go to a – usually they go to an auction, and then now they're put in this auction, and – then they get sold, and then they get put on another semi-trailer, and then they go usually to a slaughterhouse right away if they're dairy cows, because when you don't milk them for a couple of days, you know, that milk bag gets infected with mastitis, and it's really painful. And this is like, you know, a lot of your low-end hamburger, you know, a lot of your, you know, low-end boneless meat.
0: Plus, like, living in, like, messed up conditions in general their whole lives.
1: So dairy cows usually don't really live in that much of messed up conditions because they want them to be relatively healthy.
3: My cousin's wife's grandfather that has a farm where he raises cows, but he raises them strictly for beef.
1: Yep. So when a mom-and-pop operation raises cows for beef, they're usually raised pretty all right. When you have Cargill, JBS, you know, Monsanto-ish type, heavily government-subsidized factory farm operations, you know, these cows are usually, at a certain age, they're sold to a packer, and the packer, they're the guys that pack the meat, that, you know, like JBS and Monfort and whoever, Cargill, they own these big slaughterhouses. These cows sit in a big feedlot. If you want to see some ugly feedlots, just internet search Greeley, Colorado feedlots. When I was in Colorado, we were about 45 minutes south of Greeley, and every now and then when there would be a storm that was coming in from the north, because we were on the front range of the Rocky Mountains, you could smell the Greeley, Colorado feedlots, especially if it had, like, rained a day or two before, because that bacteria gets going crazy. But these cows would be in literally, you know, cow muck poop in corrals, like, shoulder to shoulder. And, you know, it's, like, up to their bellies. And
3: well, I'm some of my roots to the job sites I go to. I'm a contractor, by the way. Mostly finished trim, tile, bathrooms, kitchens, that type of thing. But at either rate, on my way here and there from these sites, I'll see, like, giant pole barns with cows that I may be on the job site for like 2 months, and I drive past that and I never see the cows outside of this freaking pole barn.
1: Yep.
3: It just seems kind of inhumane to me.
1: Yeah, I mean, and the government-subsidized factory farms quite likely are.
3: I've worked on one of these streets where the poop trucks, if you know what I'm talking about.
1: Yeah, the manure spreaders.
3: Literally run up and down the street because now, you know, they're scooping all of that grossness up, and it stinks.
1: Yep, they go spread it on the fields. I ran manure spreading trucks I got a lot of hours and miles on spreading manure. And so anyways, you know, like me, for example, I have, you know, the most cows I've ever had at once on my New Hampshire farm is 5. Like right now I got 4 pigs. So, and my 4 pigs have access to about 2.5 acres of forest right now. They're just gobbling up all the acorns, you know, they want, because acorns are dropping like crazy. It's, you know, it's fall in New Hampshire. So what I believe Mark did, and I'm not 100% sure about this, is he had a guy come, and the guy had like a mobile processing setup. And what the guy would do is he would show up, and the idea was to dispatch the pigs right where they live. So they don't feel any stress, and all of a sudden, you know, everything goes black, and, you know, now they're in heaven eating, you know, all the muffins and milk and ice cream and
3: he always talked about how he went around to the grocery stores and picked up their trash, essentially, to feed his pigs.
1: Well, it wasn't trash, because I can remember.
0: Sometimes, like, grocery stores and other stores will just throw away stuff because, it hit its expiration date.
1: I remember visiting Mark before I officially moved to New Hampshire, and his wife, Laura, was mixing up, like, this beautiful granola and trail mix. And
0: she's, like, paleo, I've heard.
1: And but it was, like, trash bags. Trash Whoa. Cans, because they had gotten a bunch of granola from, like, the co-op, from, you know, this. It was, they had, you know, several hundred pounds of, like, and they're like, oh, there's nothing wrong with it. It's all good. It wasn't moldy. It didn't smell bad. It wasn't rancid. It was, you know, it was just expired, whatever. You can, and yeah, they fed pigs pretty well. And so, yeah, the pigs definitely ate really, really good. And that's another thing, too. There's two things that contribute to how a pig tastes: what you feed it and how you treat it. And so if it's got a low, if the pig is in a low stress environment and not stressed out, especially right at the time of kill, the meat is going to be very, very tender.
2: So what can we learn from this and be able to apply it to executing humans?
0: Well, before you answer that, I think we should go to the next call, because his call was about executions. And, thank you for the call, Dodger from Michigan. Let's see what he wanted to say about executing, like, the death penalty, and then we can tie it all together. Michael, I forget where you... I think I just said Michael from Texas, and you just said that sounds good last time you called.
4: It sounds good. Michael from Texas. Okay. Yeah, I was calling about the botched thing there in Tennessee.
0: I'm sorry. I took you a little too close to the break. I'm sorry about that. Do you mind holding on to the next break? Until then? Sorry about that. Wow, I've been pretty good about that, but... Today, like, the time's going by so fast. More Free Talk Live is coming up, though, so you can call 603-283-6160. 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
6: From Feature Story News in San Francisco, I'm Ira Spitzer with a look back at some of the week's top stories. Israelis marked the third anniversary of the October 7th attacks with vigils and memorials across the country. Many families of the victims renewed demands for an independent investigation into the security failures ahead of a general election later this month. FSN's Blake Sifton reports from Tel Aviv.
7: We've heard from the mother today of a man who was kidnapped on October 7th. She said, "They're trying to make us forget what happened on October 7th. We won't forget. We will demand the truth because that is our legacy." Now, family members of October 7th victims, as well as many other people, have been demanding an independent state commission of inquiry to investigate the failings that led to October 7th, as well as the failures on the day itself that allowed it to be so catastrophic. But Prime Minister Benjamin Netanyahu's government has resisted those calls. They say they will hold a government-run inquiry.
6: Hundreds of thousands of people took part in student-led protests across France this week over education conditions and proposed government spending cuts. Unions backed the demonstrations, while rights groups raised concerns about police tactics and the arrest of children. FSN's William Denzelow has more from Paris.
8: Those same students that I've been speaking to here in Paris in La République, the major meeting point for this demonstration behind proposals by the

0: Ukrainian attacks on the Russian civilian infrastructure.
1: Police in India's capital banned a major opposition demonstration planned for the weekend over allegations of electoral manipulation. FSN's Neha Punia reports from New Delhi.
2: In the Jantar Mantar area, which is in the heart of Delhi, which is the public protest site, the police have categorically said that no demonstration will be allowed, that any protest should have been, police should have been informed of any protest 10 days prior to that demonstration actually taking place, and that didn't happen. So they're saying any demonstration that does go ahead will be illegal.
1: From Bureaus Worldwide, this
3: we're still not sure why you'd want to watch, but our video feed is streaming nightly for free at cam.freetalklive.com.

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1: Jay Noon.
2: And Chad.
0: And in last segment, we are just going to answer Michael from Texas. Michael, you're on Free Talk Live. What's on your mind?
3: Yeah, I'm calling about the botched execution there in Tennessee. And I think this should be a wake-up call to people that trust in government to do a job. I mean, these people literally had one job to do. It's not like they're running a grocery store and part-time executioner. It is a state. They do have the monopoly on violence up to death. And this shouldn't be taken lightly. We are talking about taking a human life. And it seems, as you were reading the story, they botched another execution earlier.
0: Yeah, since 2022.
3: Since 2022.
0: Yeah, like 2 out of 4 since 2022. Sorry, go ahead.
3: Yeah, 2 out of 4. And not only that, but they've had decades to prepare for this. Like at least a couple of decades to understand this. And I don't want to give the spoiler alert of some of the warnings that the actual person gave to the staff, but the person in charge of the executions, I guess, has resigned. So it appears that the government investigated themselves, and they're just, he'll probably step aside and take that cushy retirement. And it just seems odd that I think the people should really look at this and think, do how much more stuff do I want the government to control other than killing people and completely messing that up?
0: Yeah, the main thing about the death penalty that maybe people haven't heard the libertarian take on is people get exonerated all the time, as Chad said at the beginning of the show. People get shown to be not guilty of their crimes all the time. So it's just like you're depending on a bureaucrat, like an entrenched bureaucrat, to not only, you know, do something right, but also like fact find and determine who is actually guilty of things worthy of being put to death. And these people are unaccountable. Let's say that, you know, that person.
1: Yeah, they have qualified immunity.
0: Yeah, exactly. They can never be, most likely, executioners, sometimes they keep their identity a secret. But even beyond
1: that.
0: I'm
1: talking about the prosecutors.
0: Yeah, the people who prosecuted her, let's say she actually was not guilty. I'm not saying that's the case in Krista Pike's case, but yeah.
4: Yeah, and they barely compensate people when they get exonerated, too. Some people are in prison for were on death row for decades, thinking they're going to be executed.
0: Kim Kardashian
4: can't imagine what that would be like. And then you end up getting let out of prison and you get barely any compensation for it whatsoever.
1: So the caller had mentioned people who trust government.
0: Mm-hmm.
1: I don't think anyone trusts government, but what he is talking about is government dependence. People who are dependent on government want to make sure government keeps stealing from the productive.

0: so they can continue to, you know, essentially receive, you know, whatever it is they get from government, whether it's a cushy job or it's welfare or, you know, whatever.
1: Yeah, I mean, the government at this, I mean, should not have the power to execute people. Obviously, they're messing it up. I don't even know. I mean, governments have been executing people efficiently for so long, though. I don't know how they're having such a hard time with it right now.
2: They stopped doing the electric chair.
1: Even the electric chair was stupid. I mean, like we've been discussing, it's just, well, hanging's all right. Yeah, that's not bad. Or just bullet to the head seems like the most humane. If you're really worried about it being humane, why are you injecting people with chemicals? It's insane.
0: Something like since 1900 or something, government is, you know, responsible for 120 million murders, essentially. They're the number one murderer in the world.
1: Oh, yeah. Well, outside of, you know, obviously, yeah, that not executions, but, yeah, just going to war and just killing people, all of which, you know, those circumstances are totally illegitimate. I mean, maybe those people that are sending people off to war under illegitimate circumstances or lies should be executed. But even then, I don't even think so then. I just put them in a box, in a cage. You know, they shouldn't have the power to do this, whether they're competent or not.
3: I want to take objection with something that Jay said. I think what I meant to say was that we the normal people have outsourced so much of their lives to government that it's probably never a second thought that that maybe they should take a second look. And I'm not condoning the death penalty. That's not what the call is about. I'm just pointing out that they have that authority. They're the only ones that can do it. It can't be outsourced to vigilantes or anything like that now, but the normal everyday person just they read something and they just voluntarily outsource that collective power.
0: Yeah, like the
3: quote,
0: like the people government. Who are like, I don't need to teach my children how to read and do arithmetic and critical
3: Correct.
0: Thinking
3: there
0: schools. That's why I pay taxes to send them to school.
2: Yeah, I definitely didn't think he was saying
3: tax, right?
2: Right.
0: Yeah, those are government dependents, as far as I'm concerned, because they're dependent on government subsidized day prison.
2: I think he just thought that you were telling him that, like, people, or that you were saying that he said that people, like, trust the government, and he was like, there's a bit of a difference there. Yeah, I could see that.
0: I think only government dependents,
2: it's like not double, you know, thinking about
0: sort of
2: it.
0: Trust government, because, you know, most of the people who, you know, do send their kids to public school, I say most, I do actually know some people who send their kids to public school that proactively deprogram their kids from the public school stuff.
2: Mm-hmm.
0: In fact, my father, you know, was very intentional about that. And I know some other people that, you know, their kids are teenagers and they send their kids to public school. And the kids, their teenagers are awesome. They're great kids. But mom and dad are, like, really involved in deprogramming, for example.
3: Jay, I think we should normalize calling them government daycare indoctrination centers.
2: I try to say government schools as much as I can, like on Twitter, et cetera.
0: Yep,
2: like if I'm talking about public schools, I try to say government schools as much as possible. And it's easier for me to catch myself, like typing. A lot of time on the show, I say public. But yeah, government is great.
0: There's one really awesome ballot initiative here in New Hampshire when people go to vote, whatever day
2: November
0: it is.
2: November 3rd.
0: November 3rd. And it is to put a cap on the school budget spending.
2: Via property tax.
0: Property taxes. And so one of the things that I want to do is go down to the local, you know, voting place and stand there with a sign that says vote yes to cap.
2: Yeah,
0: know,
2: I have
0: property
2: one.
0: Tax.
2: I'm going to do it too because I'm going to at least hold a sign for Matt Santos Dawson.
0: And I'm
2: going
0: to make a
2: Matt
0: sign
2: Rich.
0: To go underneath it that says stop feeding this violent parasite.
2: Nice.
0: Because schools are funded with threats of violence.
2: You should get like an AI picture on it of like a school going to bite a child, you know, or something like that.
0: No, it's going to bite an old lady.
2: Oh, yeah.
0: Because, I mean, you know, you know, mom and pa are literally going bankruptcy, quite literally, over the school district bond debt.
2: Yep.
0: That they are forced to service. And if they don't service, men with guns will show up to their house. And if they resist, you leave in a body bag.
2: Yep. I was talking to a Democrat who doesn't like free staters while I was holding a sign for Riley at the primaries a few months or 2 months or 1 month ago. And he was saying, I was like, what about people like me or other people that don't have kids? Like, I could be like, you know, as far as he knows, like, yeah, I pay the property tax, but it's like not my house. But anyways, I'm being robbed.
0: Everyone pays property tax. You have to live on tax.
2: Yeah,
0: everybody lives on taxable property. So
2: yeah. So we're being robbed when we don't even have kids. And he just said, like, I think it's a good thing because I think that everybody is influenced or, you know, benefits from the kids or even around them being educated. And I just told him, like, I think that we could do a better job without the public school.
0: How did this guy get his money?
2: I don't know. I didn't ask him.
0: I always ask him that question.
2: That's a great question.
1: Why aren't the public schools actually
2: thank you for the call, Michael.
1: Held to the same standard that a lot of states hold homeschoolers to? You know, like, because they would fail. I know Detroit public schools, it's not even close. I mean, the kids there are, you know, almost universally failing out. And in a lot of states, actually, ironically, not in Michigan. Michigan has actually pretty lax, as of now, homeschool rules.
2: Oh, good.
1: But in a lot of states, especially the more liberal states, they're coming in to check on how the progress is of the students. Mm-hmm. And, you know, then having penalties if they're not meeting their minimum requirements.
2: But whereas no penalties.
1: A lot of school systems are just completely failing, way worse than any homeschooler.
0: The schools actually aren't failing. They're engineered to do this. This is the purpose for them. It is to create
1: that's a good point.
0: Incompetent people so they grow up to be government dependents. That is quite literally the intention of the public government school system as far as I'm concerned.
1: Yeah, so, yeah, they should apply those homeschool standards across the board and be like, well, you know, these schools are not working, so we need to shut them down, you know, figure something else out for them.
0: So, circling back around real quick, the best way to butcher an animal is a low-stress environment. I think providing the energy of, you know, thank you, gratitude. In fact,
2: were you the one that told me that, like, a Jamaican guy taught you how to cut a goat neck by, like, thanking it? It wasn't you?
0: So, yes, I've observed Jamaican guys doing that, and they sit, and a guy would say some kind of prayer. I actually, a guy I used to buy hay from had a slaughterhouse upstate New York in Whitehall. It was called, right there on Route 4, upstate New York. I can't remember the name of it.
2: Cuomo, like the
0: governor, but he wasn't related to the governor, but Jeff Cuomo's guy's name, who owned it.
2: Okay.
0: And every, like, one day a week, a rabbi showed up, and he did the kosher meat.
2: Hmm.
0: And the rabbi would do this prayer in, I guess, Hebrew. Mm-hmm. You know, I didn't understand the actual words, but I asked rabbi if... I go, what are you saying? He goes, well, first off, I'm honoring and thanking the cow. I'm blessing the cow. I'm blessing the blade. And he would literally go on for, like, you know, probably a minute and a half, three or a couple minutes with every single cow. Another thing the rabbi would do is if he would, like, reject a cow. Nope, this one can't be kosher.
2: Whoa.
0: So if a cow, like, looked like it was not healthy... the rabbi would say no.
2: Wow.
0: If the cow looked like it, you know, if it wasn't, like, walking correctly, or if there was something off about the cow. And after the rabbi did his job, then the USDA guys, you know, would do their inspection. And honestly, I trust a rabbi's judgment better, you know. And the USDA guys, like, looking at the brains and, you know, the spinal fluid, and they're examining some things. But yeah, definitely the kosher stuff is, like, pretty serious when it comes to beef anyways.
2: Hmm. That's pretty cool. I never really thought about that. I've heard of them, like, standing there and blessing, like, hundreds of, like, chickens at a time, but it's not that bad. Like, they're praying. It's not like when you're praying, you're kind of, like, talking in the spirit realm anyway. So, like, you could be, like, speaking to all those cows. I'm not, like, knocking them for that, but there are people that kind of make fun of it, like, oh, they're, like, blessing 100 cows at a time. But I didn't know they went into it. I didn't really think about what they're saying, what they're doing it for. That's pretty cool.
0: So the best way to kill the animal is basically where it's comfortable and quick and swift and not a lot of excitement. And so with the cows, so what I do with my cows is I got a nice livestock trailer, and I got a couple of different areas where I graze my cows. So I had a 10-acre field that I would bring my cows to every spring for a little while, and then almost, you know, sort of like, I didn't bring them there this year because the guy didn't have the farm, doesn't have the farm anymore. He sold it to some developer, I guess. And I have a couple of different, like, areas I graze my cows around my property, and I would often put them in my stock trailer. And when I bring them in the stock trailer, they always got food in there. So my cows, when they see the trailer, they start getting excited, They start drooling. I open up the door, and they just, like, jump right in.
2: Wow.
0: And same thing with the pigs. I would randomly kind of bring the pigs to a different spot, and they would live in the trailer for 4 or 5 days. Well, they would I would back them up to an area that is electric fenced off, and then every night and I would leave the trailer there, so they would come in the trailer and sleep, and I always fed them in the trailer, and sometimes I would water them in the trailer. So if it was a remote location in the front of the trailer, I'd set up a water tank, and then it would go to what they call nipple waterers, that the pigs, they grab it with their mouth and they drink the water. And like, a pig's biggest motivation is to eat. They just love to eat. They got like something like more taste buds than any other like animal alive.
2: Oh, wow.
0: Alive.
2: That's funny because they eat trash.
1: I
0: don't feed them trash.
2: Not trash, but like a pig would eat trash, I'd say. Not yours.
0: Oh, yeah. Like Tyson.
2: Yeah.
0: Pork, JBS, they definitely feed the pigs trash with lots of microplastics in it.
2: Hmm.
0: That's why all your restaurant pork is basically garbage.
2: Mm.
0: Everything that comes off the Sysco truck.
2: I always thought,
0: like,
2: pork was gross, but meat and Ian, one of my favorite things I've ever cooked for meat and Ian was, like, pork shoulders from Jay.
0: Yeah. So, one of the things that Mark found out is, I believe, his first few rounds of pigs, he sent them to the butcher. And it was pork. It was all right.
2: Mm.
0: And then when he had the guy that would come to his property with a mobile, kill setup, and the guy would basically kill the pig in the pen, and then he picks it up with like a crane off the back of his trailer, and then he, bleeds it out, scalds it, guts it, and then cut it into primal cuts, and then it goes into a cooler in a trailer, and then he would bring it to his butcher shop or his house or wherever, and he would do all the cutting and packing, because you got to let the pig chill for like at least 24, to 48 hours or whatever. That's
2: before
0: what
2: you cut it?
0: Yeah, because, like, warm pork doesn't cut well.
2: Hmm.
0: Not frozen, but, like, 37, 36 degree, meat cuts very, very good.
2: Hmm.
0: And that's what I do. I sort of do the same thing. So the best thing to do is low-stress environment, and because the pigs don't get that cortisol. They don't get that hormone. They don't get that stress in them. And another sort of thing with animals is when they get stressed out, that's sort of part of a defense mechanism, that the meat isn't as good. Mm-hmm. It isn't as healthy, when it has all these stress hormones. So by me training my cows, for example, to like, yeah, cool, I'm getting in the trailer, and as soon as they get out of the trailer, they're like, oh yeah, more food. I get more food. I get fresh water. I'm on this grass pasture. So when I do bring up, so like the last place I brought my cut cows to was a place up north. And, as soon as the cows get off the trailer, there's water trough and there's a bunch of hay, and they just go over and they drink some water and they just start eating some hay and everything's cool. And, actually, when we were up there a couple of weeks ago, I had my son with me when I dropped the cows off, and he goes, Dad, I want to see them where they're butchering the cows. And they had these really nice, like, hydraulic platform that the guy would stand on, and the cow's hanging from its hind legs, and they're skinning the cow, and they got like this winch thing that clamps onto the hide, after they've got the cow, and it puts pressure on. Like, we watched these guys skin these big dairy cows, huge cows, probably 1,800 pound cows, 2,000 pound cows, and they do it in like less than 10 minutes, skin the whole cow. It takes me like an hour to, it took me an hour to like skin my first pig.
2: They don't have the machine with like holding
0: I've
2: its
0: never
2: taut,
0: skun
2: right?
0: a, yeah, I don't have that, I just.
1: Is there any reason why they don't just shoot them in their sleep? Like while they're actually asleep, just sneak up and just shoot them then?
0: Because they walk up to a chute and then they come to a gate and they stop and then they just get a, and actually they use a stun gun, which takes in it, it's pneumatic powered, and it goes like right up against the head of the cow. You hold it and you pull it. It's called a bolt, and it shoots like a 1/4-inch diameter or 3/8 diameter rod, like 4 inches into the cow's brain, because the brain is valuable. But if
2: just destroying it with a bullet.
0: A little bullet contaminates it, and there's a marketplace for the brain, which I believe is Japan or something. The guy But anyways,
2: the cow that attacked you, wasn't that because it didn't want to get transported to?
0: Well, and I also just took it off of its calf.
2: Because that
0: it was an angry mama.
2: The picture I pulled up with the whorl under under it said under eye won't like. I thought it said the like. Now that I think of it, I deleted it, but or I like exit off. But it said like it won't like to go in the. I can't remember the word it said, but I think it doesn't meant it didn't like to be transported to. Like if they had the under the eye one.
0: Yeah, they're
2: Here it is. It says, herd quitter. That's what it said. It's, oh, the low one is herd quitter. The high one is higher, strong, more alert.
0: Yep.
2: The
0: and
2: center,
0: more aggressive.
2: Easier, quiet in the shoot.
0: Yep.
2: What's the shoot? Like where you kill them?
0: Yep. The kill shoot. Yep.
2: So that's like the ones in the center.
0: And I have like a squeeze shoot. Like literally the worst day for, you know, an animal on a farm is when they get castrated. You know,
2: oh,
0: the males.
2: Yeah.
0: And they get put, you know, the cows, we put them in a squeeze chute to do that. And although the new way we're castrating the cows, the bulls, is we use a thing called a Beau Désir. And what that does, and like the last, like, you know, half a probably dozen cows. And so a lot of times I'll get like these bulls that people can't handle and they don't have like, you know, the setup. So, you know, we got like a chute, we got this Beau Désir device and it's like a huge, rubber band, a very, you know, strong rubber band. And it's got like a winch crank thing on it. And it basically, you put it right up against her abdomen and you put this around it and you just start cranking it. And what it does is they never like, they don't make like any, they don't like moan or groan or anything like that. They're just like, yeah, whatever. And they just kind of walk a little funny, but it numbs them. And then the testicles, it all falls off. The sac falls off.
2: Like immediately or over a few days?
0: Oh, it takes like, you know, it'll be hanging there for 10 days. And it'll basically rot off.
2: I've heard of that.
0: But the other way I did it with, years ago was you'd have this bander on the calves and you'd basically pull the testicles down, put the bander over it. And then all of a sudden you hit this button on the bander and it goes whap. And like I caught it on my finger once and I was like, oh man, that hurts.
2: Yeah.
0: And then the steer is like, or the bull calf is like, rah! Yeah, they don't like that. That definitely hurts.
2: Okay. Then that's probably the one I've heard of, but yeah. I'm glad there's a newer way to do it. But I think we should at least answer a call in this segment. We should go to, I think Tom in New Hampshire was first. Tom in New Hampshire, you're on Free Talk Live. Did I tell you I voted for you?
4: Oh, very good. Thank you.
2: You're welcome.
4: I didn't come in last this time either. I actually got more votes than one of the candidates.
2: Oh, nice. Excellent. I didn't see the update. I assumed that one of those big names was going to win. Like, I don't remember who it was in your thing.
4: Well, yeah. Well, it was John Sununu who won the nomination. He did not defeat me. The people who voted for him did the defeating. It's not like he and I were playing chess. And we actually make the moves and cause the outcome.
2: That's a good point. That's a super good point.
4: Now, for the benefit of listeners, I ran for United States Senator on the Republican primary here in New Hampshire this year. And I've been in this argument on Facebook, a Facebook page about Porterville, California, because a few months ago, a law enforcement goon got deleted while he was participating in an eviction, and the tenant being evicted did not commit violence against the landlord. What's the big idea evicting me? What's the big idea exercising your property right to evict a tenant who doesn't pay the rent? It was fighting back against the police forces of a hostile government, because the hostile government drives up rents by using zoning restrictions to cause housing shortages, and housing shortages drive up rents. And to me, one of the most infuriating parts about that is that the landlords can get away with charging a application fee that's non-refundable. If they don't rent it to you, you lose that money. It's like totally unacceptable. But and if you don't pay the application fee, well, then you can live on the street.
2: I don't think so, because I've never had to pay an application fee, and I'm, you know, 30 now. Like, I've lived without it. Like, I've gotten into places where I rented a room from someone, didn't have to pay an application fee. It's like, if you can't afford it, then you don't. And if you can, $50 isn't as big of a deal to you. You know what I mean? Like, I think that $50, so they don't have their time wasted.
1: It's not just that. I mean, usually you are, when you're doing an application, it actually does cost money because you're looking into that person, whether you're doing a criminal background check or a credit check or whatever.
0: 20 years ago, a Quarry check was $25. And a lot of companies, rental companies, property management companies will do that.
2: Yeah, I never even thought about that part. And I was just fighting with somebody on Twitter about this. 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I bet I would mostly agree with what Tom is going to say here. We mostly agree with, like, zoning laws. So let's get back into his story when we are back. 603-283-6160. 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
8: From Feature Story News in San Francisco, I'm Ira Spitzer with a look back at some of the week's top stories. Israelis marked the third anniversary of the October 7th attacks with vigils and memorials across the country. Many families of the victims renewed demands for an independent investigation into the security failures ahead of a general election later this month. FSN's Blake Sifton reports from Tel Aviv.
9: We've heard from the mother today of a man who was kidnapped on October 7th. She said, "They're trying to make us forget what happened on October 7th. We won't forget. We will demand the truth because that is our legacy." Now, family members of October 7th victims, as well as many other people, have been demanding an independent state commission of inquiry to investigate the failings that led to October 7th, as well as the failures on the day itself that allowed it to be so catastrophic. But Prime Minister Benjamin Netanyahu's government has resisted those calls. They say they will hold a government-run inquiry.
8: Hundreds of thousands of people took part in student-led protests across France this week over education conditions and proposed government spending cuts. Unions backed the demonstrations, while rights groups raised concerns about police tactics and the arrest of children. FSN's William Denzelo has more from Paris.
10: Those same students that I've been speaking to here in Paris in La République, the major meeting point for this demonstration behind me, say that simply these announcements, these proposals by the French government simply do not go far enough. A major concern they point to is the French budget. They say there's too much allocated towards defence, things like that. Not enough is being geared towards what the French public desperately need, they say.
8: Russian missile and drone attacks killed at least 22 people in Ukraine this week, including 4 children. One of the deadliest strikes destroyed a residential building while Ukrainian officials accused Moscow of deliberately targeting civilians. FSN's Dasha Chernyshova is in Moscow.
11: The Kremlin has confirmed that indeed what Russia is doing in its strikes against Ukraine is the retaliation for the Ukrainian attacks on the Russian civilian infrastructure.
8: Police in India's capital banned a major opposition demonstration planned for the weekend over allegations of electoral manipulation. FSN's Neha Punia reports from New Delhi.
12: In the Jantar Mantar area, which is in the heart of Delhi, which is the public protest site, the police have categorically said that no demonstration will be allowed, that any protest should have been, police should have been informed of any protest 10 days prior to that demonstration actually taking place, and that didn't happen. So they're saying any demonstration that does go ahead will be illegal.
8: From Bureaus Worldwide, this is FSN. South African human rights lawyer and former International Criminal Court judge Navi Pillay won this year's Nobel Peace Prize for her work promoting international law. The announcement came as the Trump administration imposed fresh sanctions on the court. FSN's Mitch McCann reports from New York.
13: The reaction has been mixed. I think this Nobel Peace Prize is being seen by some as a rebuke against the Trump administration and Israeli Prime Minister Benjamin Netanyahu. On one hand, because Dr. Pillay represents the International Court of Justice previously, as a judge, which both countries are campaigning against, but also because of the findings of a UN commission she led on Gaza, which found that Israel committed genocide in Gaza. In fact, Israel's foreign ministry has posted on social media, if there were an award for lies, hatred, and blood libels, Navi Pillay would not just be a contender, she'd be a front runner.
8: A judge in the U.S. state of Tennessee ordered authorities to preserve evidence from the botched execution of Krista Pike, who survived 2 lethal injections. The state's governor suspended further executions this year and ordered an independent investigation. FSN's James Gooderson has more from Washington.
14: The judge also ordered witness accounts and video footage to be saved. Her lawyers said in court today that the state of Tennessee had put up roadblocks to them and medical personnel in visiting and treating her. Lawyers had been asked to wait before seeing her by the state, which they say violated their constitutional rights. The judge ordered that they can indeed visit her. Furthermore, it was revealed that Ms. Pike is still handcuffed, both on her legs and on her right arm to the bed. That was raised, but the judge said that medical staff would need to file a separate request to get that changed.
8: Those were some of the week's top stories. Ira Spitzer reporting.
15: Flash flood warning is in effect, and authorities are asking people to stay indoors and avoid the roads.
16: We are urging everyone to seek shelter. Remember, being carried away by this storm is very different from the joy of being carried by Bogdan and seeing for miles from his shoulders.
15: The typhoon is predicted to hit the South Carolina coast the hardest. Chad Williams is live on the scene now. Wind looks pretty strong out there, Chad.
17: Barely, but it is nothing compared to Bogdan.
15: So people in South Carolina aren't worried?
17: No, they laugh at the storm. They are piling sandbags to stop the water. Would mere sand stop Bogdan?
15: But there is real danger. Authorities say that 3 people were killed outside of Charleston when their car was washed into a ravine.
17: And in that we have proof. The storm has failed the true test of strength. Bogdan's greatest power is his gentle heart. Bogdan would never hurl a car full of people into a ravine.
15: So from what you're seeing out there, real strength lies within?
17: Yes. This storm, like all else, is weaker than Bogdan.
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1: Jay Noon,
2: and Chad.
0: And in the last segment, we had to cut him off. We were talking to Tom in New Hampshire, and I think you were calling in about, like, this county in California because, like, a cop got deleted there, as you said.
3: Yeah, Tulare County. A Tulare County deputy got deleted by the guy that was being evicted. And I was pointing out that, you know, this was an armed conflict. Abolishing zoning is totally unacceptable to some homeowners because their property values would decline. And imposing zoning is totally unacceptable to some other people. So this is a conflict. And when the cops go to enforce zoning restrictions, the cops are armed. And that is an armed conflict. So here you have an enemy officer in time of armed conflict. Even if the enemy officer is just walking into a donut shop to use the restroom, that's still an enemy officer. And the officer got deleted in the act of an eviction that was, I mean, if the guy doesn't have the money to pay the rent, it's because rents keep going up because zoning restrictions.
0: Well, why does his neighbor pay the rent? How can his neighbor pay the rent? How come his neighbor continuously pays the rent if it's impossible to pay the rent? Like, I totally disagree with you on this one, Tom. I think even a subhuman cop didn't really deserve to be killed by someone who was too broke to keep their house and got evicted. Or even if it's not too broke, like, you can get rid of a tenant just because you simply want to get rid of a tenant.
3: Oh, yeah.
0: If in libertarian morals is what I'm saying. Like, it is not immoral to get rid of a tenant. Obviously, like, there is things like contracts where, like, if I said I'd give you 2 months' notice that I need to stand by that, etc. But I just disagree with you on this one. It's the first time that I don't agree with you about, like, don't shoot a cop and miss.
1: Well, what he's getting at is that there's a deeper issue that government interference in the market is creating a market where it's difficult for people to be able to afford things. But yes, I mean, the landlord needs to be able to evict somebody who's not paying their rent because the landlord has
0: like
1: cost.
0: The hardest place to evict someone, you know?
1: Oh, it is. Yeah, it's very difficult.
3: Let me observe here that, okay, the way to say things, I've discovered a lot of ways to say things, such as the cops say that they are out to deter people from breaking the laws, and I prefer to say that the cops are out to intimidate people into complying with the laws, because deter sounds good and intimidate sounds bad, even though they mean the same thing. Hmm. And City Hall does not adopt zoning regulations. City Hall imposes zoning restrictions.
0: But I have a feeling this is the type of person that even if we lived in a free world and he had signed a contract, he didn't want to leave. He was going to squat. So even if somebody came to serve him, like, you know, outside of the system papers, he was going to shoot him too. You know what I mean? Screw this guy. Screw all squatters.
3: What I'm getting at is the worst nightmare of some homeowners, including one that responded to my post, saying, no, we need zoning restrictions. I don't want my property values to be destroyed. And I compared them to people who didn't want their slaves to be emancipated.
0: That's good. That's great. Love that.
3: Now, the other part is what happens when zoning restrictions get abolished. Two things that are actually the same thing. One of them is residential property values will decline. And the other thing is that houses become more affordable. But those are the same thing. You've got bureaucrats in City Hall talking out of both sides of their mouths, well, we've got to protect residential property values. And we don't want houses to become unaffordable. I mean, the government is literally setting the rents down to the nearest dollar.
0: Well, actually, you know what? That is one thing that Trump is was consistent on, even if he's evil about it. He said he wants house prices to go up because he wants boomers to be able to make money on the sale.
3: You know what else happens? Okay, let's say your house goes from $100,000 you bought it for to $300,000, and you got to pay tax on that $200,000, even though the $300 that you're selling it for is actually less money than the money that you bought it for, because the dollar has plunged so much in value. But with that, if you don't have zoning restrictions and that limits how much you're going to sell it for, then you go and you're going to live somewhere, and you're going to live in a place where if it's a statewide abolition of zoning in California, no matter where you move in California, you're going to be moving into a place with a free market of housing. So you get a comparable place for the money that you sold, regardless of whether you sell your house for $300,000 and buy another one in Beverly Hills for $300,000, or whether you sell your house for $1 million and buy another one, but you pay more tax if it goes up to $1 million because they consider that a $900,000 profit on some houses. And I know there's differences for, you know, a principal house, that your principal residence, as opposed to a second home. But the idea is that they're charging you taxes on so-called income on a loss because the dollar has plunged so much in value. They're calling that income because you're getting more dollars for the house than you spend on it.
0: I just think that NIMBYs, people who say not in my backyard, need to realize that, like, they don't own their whole community. Like,
2: they don't even own their property. Nobody owns their property. Okay. You rent it from the state.
0: That's a good point. But let's say in a slightly more perfect world, we get rid of, like, property taxes. Everybody owns their own property. Doesn't mean you get to control the road in front of your house. Doesn't mean you get to control
3: a public way.
0: Right. Doesn't mean you get to control down the street from you just because you don't want a apartment building built there. You know, there are things that you can do to make your town more, you know, safe that aren't just, like, keeping everyone out. And it's just, like, the world is growing so much. Like, the population just always goes up. I don't know if you guys agree.
1: I mean, it has been for a long time. Now it's starting to collapse, especially in Western countries. But
0: oh, okay.
3: In a lot of communities, they're, you want to put in an apartment house? And, oh, no, that area is zoned for single-family house lots, but then that's limiting the supply, and under the law of supply and demand says when you restrict when you limit the supply, then prices are going to go up. But then if you find a place where you can go ahead and build an apartment house, the bureaucrats will look at the site plan, and they don't see a parking lot. And they say, where are the tenants going to park their cars? Which is just like asking, where are they going to land their helicopters? Where are they going to dock their yachts? They force builders to add parking lots because they're convicting you of being a motorist. Even in order to have a place to live, you have to have a parking lot that you don't need if you don't have a car, even if you ride the bus. Or, I mean, you could, without zoning, you could just walk to the nearest supermarket. There would be no law against building these businesses in residential areas.
0: I think things could be a lot more like creative and fun.
1: Just out of curiosity, zoning. I mean, are there any urban areas you know of that don't have any zoning laws? And what may have happened then? I've never really looked into it, but that would be interesting to see what would happen if there was absolutely no zoning whatsoever in an urban area, and what would unfold there, and how would it be to live in a place like that?
3: Let me bring up another point of word power here. Is the nanny state people, they support drug control laws and alcohol control laws because Johnny is only 20 years old. If he ever gets his hands on a bottle of whiskey, what if he drinks the whole thing? He could die of an alcohol poisoning. Or what if he gets his hands on cocaine? He could die of a cocaine overdose. And so they support using gun-toting goons in bulletproof vests to kidnap Johnny if they catch him buying these things so that he won't die of an alcohol overdose or a fentanyl overdose or a methamphetamine overdose. But if he fights back like a man to defend himself and manages to capture the enemy officer's gun as a prize of war and uses it to settle the matter out of court, now they openly hate him so much that they want him to die of a pentobarbital or sodium pentothal overdose in an execution chamber.
0: Yeah.
3: They want him to die of a drug overdose.
0: I just learned that word.
3: How dare he fight back?
0: Okay, so I just found an example asking Grok, and I forgot that because a state rep, Calvin Bollier in New Hampshire, he always gives this example because he is from Houston. Grok says Houston is the largest U.S. city. It's the largest city in Texas, and it's like top 3 or 4 or 5 or something. in the U.S., is the largest city in the U.S. without a comprehensive zoning ordinance. Voters rejected zoning in 1948, 1962, and 1993, and the city charter blocks council from imposing it without a referendum. There is no citywide map that says a parcel is residential, commercial, or industrial. A shop can open next to a house if nothing else stops it. What does stop it is private deed restrictions in many subdivisions. In Chapter 42, Development Code, lot size, setbacks, streets, platting, building codes, floor plan rules, parking rules. Okay, blah, blah, blah.
1: See, that's really interesting.
3: And they have land use.
0: I didn't really, I forgot that.
1: That, I think that's a really good example.
0: Also Pasadena.
1: Sometimes things get lost when you're debating these things because it's like you're debating with statists who want, who think, okay, well, this is what we need to have happen, right? And libertarians are like, no, we just need to get rid of all of it. But what you see in this instance is that the government doesn't get involved, but there actually are zoning restrictions. It's just privately imposed. So the people that are actually directly living there, they're moving into a development, which so there's trying to say, so if you're moving into a development of single family homes and you don't want to have a massive apartment complex that is built in there, that's where you move, right?
0: Yeah.
1: And that seems to make a lot of sense. So you don't actually do away with zoning. You just take away the coercive element to it and allow the private people to privately associate, right, through things like homeowners associations, which is essentially what you're describing.
0: Yeah.
1: Right?
2: Yeah, I was going to say, try to find a place in Houston that doesn't have a homeowners association.
0: Hmm.
2: Homeowners associations are horrible.
1: Well,
2: it's like another government on top of another government.
1: Well, they can be. The thing is that it depends
2: on
1: what
2: I've never seen one that's not horrible.
1: Well, you can move into places without homeowners associations, right? But then you're going to have, outside of whatever the government, the municipal rules are, you won't have any rules whatsoever. So then you might end up with, but for some people, maybe they don't want to have something like an apartment complex or something right next to them. I mean,
2: Then buy the property.
1: Well,
0: I think that maybe
1: HOAs are totally voluntary, though, completely. You know,
2: well, they're not totally voluntary. Where you can't, if you want to live in it, like anywhere in Arizona, New Mexico, California, you can't. There isn't even a place without. Quite literally, there. You know, I know a bunch of people live in these places, and you know, if you're going to live anywhere that isn't like out in a desert or totally remote, but anywhere where you could like get hooked up to utilities, there's like a homeowners association.
0: The answer
2: it
0: about
2: seems like.
0: Houston, it says about half the homes in the Houston region are in an HOA, not most of the city proper and not every deed restricted block.
2: Okay.
3: Let me point something
0: so they might
3: out
0: have like different
3: status.
0: Ways. Go ahead, Tom.
3: Okay. Something about status. Okay. Catholics believe that when the priest consecrates the bread and wine in the sacred vessels, those become the body and blood of Jesus Christ, which is called transubstantiation. And statists believe that when some representatives and senators in Washington, D.C. approve a document and the president scribbles his autograph on the sacred copy, not the copy that the members get to read what it says, but the copy with the autograph is called the sacred copy, that when the president scribbles his autograph on the sacred copy, it becomes a law. And they believe that people have a sacred duty to obey the law. And if they're, it's a blatantly unjust law, their only recourse is to petition the government, to change the law, which is futile in most cases because most blatantly unjust laws enjoy the strong support of the vast majority of voters.
2: Almost every time that I've ever been in court and has been some kind of, you know, charge against me of whatever, I have asked a judge on the stand, or the witness, the cop on the stand, what evidence do you rely on that the New Hampshire Code or Constitution apply to me? And never, ever once have they been able to provide any evidence.
0: Yeah.
2: Usually the judge interrupts and says, you can't ask that question.
0: Hmm.
2: I've already determined that there is evidence. I'm like, then it's like, okay, please, will the court record reflect said evidence?
0: I have asked, and I think I just straight up asked the judge and the prosecutor. Like, that was Calvin, who used to live here. That was, like, his way he would do it. Like, I have a few questions before proceeding, and usually they'll let you ask a few, and then they'll start getting mad once you catch what you're onto. And when I asked, they just said something like, the laws of the code give me the right to prosecute I don't even think they said anything about like area, landmass. Like,
2: okay,
0: they,
2: where's the evidence?
0: Yeah.
2: You know,
0: they don't
2: show
0: do
2: me
0: a
2: the
0: very
2: evidence.
0: Good job. And then they start getting mad.
2: If I sue you, I must provide evidence.
0: Yeah.
2: You are coming against me. You must provide evidence that I'm subject to your jurisdiction.
0: Yeah.
2: But yeah, because they're a bunch of corrupt criminals and there is actually evidence in some cases. If you're using the intellectual property of the state, such as the name and date of birth that's on the birth documents in all capital letters, that's mm-hmm. their entity, you know, you're essentially operating under intellectual property law. Which, you know, they're, and that's why the Constitution is, it, you know,
0: or if
2: doesn't
0: you opt
2: apply.
0: In by saying, like, I'm a U.S. citizen.
2: Right, yeah, that too. Yeah, the U.S. citizens are property of the federal government.
0: So we teased a story. Maybe we didn't even tease it on the air, but I put titled some of our streams about this story Chad has been talking about. Really disturbing stuff. Honestly, maybe, like, kind of need a quote-unquote trigger warning. Sorry, I have the word. Here's a trigger warning for if you don't like the word trigger warning. I know that Ian, like, rolls his eyes when he hears that. He's like, oh, my God, trigger warning. You know, like, if you need a safe space. No, I'm joking. But this is actually pretty dark material. But we don't have to get into, like, the disgusting deep details about it. Like, I definitely don't want to do that at all. But, Chad, you heard about this, like, story that's kind of breaking because somebody's finally getting arrested for this, like, did you say 70-year-old child abuse ring in Michigan?
1: It's not quite 70 years. So in Michigan, it's well known. This happened, it was in the 1970s, and there were multiple facets to this story. So there's the Oakland County child killer case. This is a case where there were four suburban kids that were kidnapped in the 1970s in a very affluent suburbs north of Detroit. The kids were kidnapped, they were held for a period of days, and then when they were found, they had been fed whatever their favorite food is, was found in their stomach. They were cleaned, bathed, their clothes were cleaned and pressed, and then they were dumped on the side of the road.
0: So weird.
1: And this was a cold case for a long time. And then there was a breakthrough. Some point, maybe I want to say in the 90s, I don't know exactly, but sometime like well in the future when, a convicted, child predator who happened to be his name was Chris Bush. He happened to be the son of a very, prominent executive at General Motors. He confessed in a polygraph test to committing the murders, or at least being an accessory to them. And they also found things like they found a drawing of one of the kids that he had done screaming. And this guy had already been convicted. His family was so powerful, so he had been convicted four times of extreme child abuse, and was actually,
0: you let him out after like two.
1: Oh, and they were just if slap on the wrist, but you have to keep in mind how powerful, you know, the auto executives and things are around Detroit.
2: If you wouldn't mind me interjecting here, I personally know probably a good dozen people who have gotten away with lots of stuff. Like, for example, they're children of high-powered state police officers. They mm-hmm. are children of very politically connected attorneys, children of politicians.
0: Mm-hmm. The mob.
2: And they, you know, get, like, multiple DUIs. They beat their girlfriends. They mm-hmm. get busted with, you know, all kinds of drugs. They're, you know, so why is it that it's always, like, these children of the protected elite class, you know, the Epstein class, essentially, like Hunter Biden's a really good example. They get along with this, they get away with this stuff time after time after time. And another whole element of these people is FBI and drug task agency confidential informants. Same thing. They basically become corrupted by their power that they essentially have, or they've never been punished for any of their crimes, and they just keep, you know, escalating and escalating, and they get like a greater, you know, they're chasing this next dopamine hit to do something more heinous and more horrible.
1: Yeah, and this guy's crimes were literally as, I mean, if you want to look it up, I'm not going to talk about the specifics, but we're not talking about just some guy who, like, you know, went and like made out with an underage girl or even like even just minor. I mean, this is extreme, extreme things that he was doing, and he got a literal slap on the wrist. I mean, I'm talking like months in jail for very horrific crimes. Okay. Mm-hmm. Just if you can imagine, it's not stuff that is for squeamish people. And so, and he got, and it's not as if this stuff was even contested. He was convicted of it and let out of jail over and over again. Mm-hmm. And clearly he was mentally ill, but this guy was also connected into a larger, child trafficking ring that ended up
2: being
1: uncovered.
2: So he had blackmail on a whole bunch of other people that were probably highly protected.
1: Well, there were a lot of people, a lot of powerful families in Michigan were involved with this. The Sheldon family, which is a really prominent old money family that lives in Grosse Pointe, which is directly borders Detroit to the north. It's a very affluent suburb of Detroit. The Sheldon family is very well known. They've had really powerful family members in cabinet positions in the early 20th century, huge landowners. They and Francis Sheldon, the guy who was part of this, he ended up fleeing in the 70s when this ring got broken up. The underlings all got busted. But what they were doing is they were going to families, especially in Port Huron, which is a little city on southern Lake Huron, and they were going to poor families, and this guy was coming in as a millionaire. He was acting really nice. He'd befriend the kids first, and then he'd befriend their parents, and he was a pilot, and he would take their families around flying, and then eventually they set up a charity to bring children to this island called North Fox Island in Lake Michigan. They set up an airstrip there, and then when they were doing, again, very heinous things. This to kids who are, you know, around, you know, pre-teenage, like 11, 12, 13 year old boys. And there were many, many victims, and this stuff was uncovered and really well documented. Most of these guys are still alive. They're now like in their 50s and 60s that were abused. And if you look into this, you can find the interviews with them. There's a couple good documentaries on it. Francis Sheldon, when this came out, fled to the Netherlands. Another guy by the name of Dyer Grossman, who is a multimillionaire teacher from New Jersey. And this is the guy that this is now.
0: Is he related to like Grosse Pointe?
1: No. This had, no, not to my knowledge.
0: Well, more coming up, and we'll get to your calls coming up. 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
5: From Feature Story News in San Francisco, I'm Ira Spitzer with a look back at some of the week's top stories. Israelis marked the third anniversary of the October 7th attacks with vigils and memorials across the country. Many families of the victims renewed demands for an independent investigation into the security failures ahead of a general election later this month. FSN's Blake Sifton reports from Tel Aviv.
6: We've heard from the mother today of a man who was kidnapped on October 7th. She said, "They're trying to make us forget what happened on October 7th. We won't forget. We will demand the truth because that is our legacy." Now, family members of October 7th victims, as well as many other people, have been demanding an independent state commission of inquiry to investigate the failings that led to October 7th, as well as the failures on the day itself that allowed it to be so catastrophic. But Prime Minister Benjamin Netanyahu's government has resisted those calls. They say they will hold a government-run inquiry.
5: Hundreds of thousands of people took part in student-led protests across France this week over education conditions and proposed government spending cuts. Unions backed the demonstrations, while rights groups raised concerns about police tactics and the arrest of children. FSN's William Denzelow has more from Paris.
7: Those same students that I've been speaking to here in Paris in La République, the major meeting point for this demonstration behind me, say that simply these announcements, these proposals by the French government simply do not go far enough. A major concern they point to is the French budget. They say there's too much allocated towards defence, things like that. Not enough is being geared towards what the French public desperately need, they say.
5: Russian missile and drone attacks killed at least 22 people in Ukraine this week, including 4 children. One of the deadliest strikes destroyed a residential building while Ukrainian officials accused Moscow of deliberately targeting civilians. FSN's Dasha Chernyshova is in Moscow.
8: The Kremlin has confirmed that indeed what Russia is doing in its strikes against Ukraine infrastructure.

0: 6160 is the phone number. That's 603-283-6160. 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
1: Jay Noon, and Chad.
0: And in the last segment, we were talking about a little bit of disturbing stuff, so maybe a trigger warning. We're going to be talking about people getting arrested and a ring of people. I don't know if they were distributing, like, CSAM or if it was just that they were, like, it was like...
1: Oh, they definitely were. They were making massive amounts of it. So that was a huge goal of theirs, and the network was quite large.
0: In Michigan,
1: and all around. They were connected to other rings nationally and internationally, too. Yeah, there's a lot of connections. It's hard to get the police to go after this stuff. So technically, the Oakland County child killer case is a cold case that's unsolved, even though we've had somebody admit to being at least a party to the killings. But this Chris Bush guy, who had been previously convicted 4 times and got a slap on the wrist for the most heinous crimes that you can possibly commit.
0: To children.
1: Yeah. And he actually ended up dying, I guess, supposedly of suicide. I think he probably became a liability at a certain point and ended up being found in his bed with the covers up over his neck and had a shotgun blast. So, I mean, I don't know exactly. There's a lot of people who think that he was whacked because he just became so much of a liability. But obviously, he was incredibly mentally disturbed. So, and it's just been a cold case now for decades. Him admitting that to that polygrapher, and then the polygrapher.
0: What's a polygrapher? Like polygraph?
1: He does polygraph tests. Mm-hmm. And the only reason this was found out, this is a random coincidence too, that is just crazy part of the story. The next door neighbor of one of the kids who was killed, ended up, because this was a massive thing, okay? This is in a wealthy suburb of Detroit, so this was a huge story in the 70s. People still talk about it to this day in Michigan. It's well known anyway. And his next door neighbor, one of the kids got killed. His friend ended up growing up, and as a result of this case, him growing up around it, he became a polygrapher himself because he wanted to get and at a meeting. Or a conference for polygraphers, another polygrapher was talking in casual conversation and didn't know who he was at all and just mentioned that he had done a polygraph test on a guy who admitted to the Oakland County child killings. And that revelation, and he wasn't supposed to be talking about that. He had no idea who he was talking to. And that revelation ended up leading to a police interrogation of the polygrapher, who had never disclosed this stuff before. And he didn't want to say anything. He was scared, you know, because they don't want this to get uncovered because it's going to be really bad. Because it's going to go up, you know, it's going to go up to Mount Olympus. I mean, you're talking about people that, like, the Sheldon family who, you know, I think Francis Sheldon's grandfather, I believe it was, you have to look it up, was a cabinet level official. I believe it was in the Woodrow Wilson administration. I could be off by that, but he was very prominent, and their family is extremely wealthy and extremely well connected. I mean, well enough that they bought an island, built an airstrip on it, set up a charity, and then were shipping kids on airplanes there to create child sexual abuse material.
0: Yeah. I can't trust charities.
1: Oh yeah. I really don't like giving to charity.
0: It's weird to me that like the Wendy's and McDonald's ones will say like money for kids. Yeah, I bet you need money for kids, don't you? You see what I mean? They state it weird, but I do think we should put a pin in
2: most
0: that.
2: Most of these charities are covering up diabolically evil stuff. Gates, Clintons.
0: Yeah, and if it's not literally like child abuse, it could be just like laundering their money for their crap.
2: If you want a good
0: list
2: of them, NPR constantly lists them off as you know, people who make donations.
0: Oh,
2: this was brought to you by the Bill and Melinda Gates Foundation, by the MacArthur Ford Foundation. Oh yeah,
0: that's a good point. All right, let's go to the phones. We have Rob from.

0: Vermont. Rob, you're on Free Talk Live. What's on your mind?
1: Hey, so interesting topic, and it's fascinating that, you know, there's all kinds of these groups that are throughout the United States. There was one in Washington where this one detective would, you know, conspire against certain people at a church and, you know, and get all of these convictions. And it was incredible. It was all lies. Same thing out of California there with the daycare center.
2: Oh, yeah.
1: It's all over the place.
2: Yeah, the McMartin preschool, I believe you're talking about.
1: Yep. And it's a really ugly situation because, you know, when you get roped into that kind of class, it's really hard to live at times, you know, because, you know, people sort of look at you funny or they treat you differently, you know.
0: It's hard to do what because people treat you differently?
2: You mean like look into this stuff and talk about it? Is that what you mean?
1: Yeah, you know, because I remember how I felt when I went through this and, you know, I was ambushed into my conviction, you know, over 40 years ago. And, you know, when it was, you know, brought to my attention, I wasn't asked if I had done anything. I was told I had done these things.
2: Wait, I'm sorry. I'm not quite understanding. You, what were you convicted of?
0: If you don't mind saying.
1: 3 counts of endangering the welfare of a minor.
0: I've been
1: all over the papers.
2: And you were.
1: I've made all kinds of noise.
0: Some were relatives, and some of those relatives have come out in his defense since as an adult saying that they were convinced of it when they were told the lie, right, Rob?
1: Yes.
0: By other adults.
1: The fascinating thing about this, and I didn't know about it, was that the county attorney at the time, Edward J. O'Brien, never turned over exculpatory evidence in my trial that would have changed the outcome of my trial because I didn't take no plea deal.
0: Hmm.
1: You know, and he put a detective on the stand that he knew 5 years prior to me being, you know, charged with anything that this cop had falsified documents and lied to his superiors.
2: What do you think their motivation was for doing this?
1: Money.
2: To get money from whom? From you?
1: To put the kids in foster care.
0: Your kids?
1: Yeah, they did more time in the foster care system than I did in the prison system.
3: Yeah, let me explain the money thing real quick. Who gets the money? Where does the money come from? So whatever money Rob was ordered to pay, for example, the federal government would take through the Social Security Administration and give a matching contribution to the state. The judicial pension fund, so this in the 90s has changed. So 66% of this money used to go straight to the judges. And then they changed it and they directed the money directly to the judicial pension fund, 66%. Why 66.6%? Why do they like to use 66.6%? Because all of these judicial pension, you know, the judges are pretty much all satanic pedophiles. All these guys at the top are all pretty much satanic pedophiles. And I like to use the word satanic because there are evil demonic forces that thrive off this energy of essentially, you know, abusing children and taking this and, you know, with like all of the sex trafficking and whatnot. But also each time a kid is there's an assessment through Child Protective Services where they go into the family, the Social Security Administration pays out 10 grand. The Judicial Pension Fund gets $6,666. When a kid is removed from the house, the Social Security Administration pays out X amount of thousands of dollars. 66% of it goes to the you know, to the judicial pension fund. Who are the beneficiaries of the judicial pension fund? Every single lawyer that is a, from what I understand, that is, that does the court appointed attorney thing, that they get paid in the form of, you know, their pension from the state, you know, from the judicial pension fund. Every prosecutor, every judge, and a lot of these guys high up in these beneficiaries of these pension funds are able to use these pension funds kind of the way Jeff Bezos and Elon Musk and other like very wealthy people who use their stock options or their to like get loans for like basically
0: kind of crazy
3: no
0: that
3: interest.
0: People who work towards getting kids removed get paid.
3: That's
0: extra.
3: Why there's such
0: That's
3: massive incentive. And what
0: horrible.
3: What made all this stuff go like crazy and parabolic was the Clintons. And the Clintons are absolutely, I mean, adrenochrome addicts. You know, look up adrenochrome. You know, check it out. This is a real thing. This is a hormone that's produced when you torture babies. Mm-hmm. And I believe that, you know, a lot of these, you know, people, a lot of this like migrant caravans and stuff that were, you know, happening, a lot of that was to harvest those children because there's nothing to be done about it. It was starting to get
0: no
3: a
0: parents,
3: little too like, obvious
0: like
3: that
0: one thing,
3: so many hundreds of thousands of American babies and children were disappearing just all over the country. And all of a sudden that really slowed down when they had these migrants coming up from south of the border and being pushed by all the Soros and, you know, and whether they're Democrats or Republican, you know, most of these guys at the top of the, you know,
0: are
3: evil. In order to like get elected in a federal position, Ernie Hancock always says, to become a senator or a congressman or a president, a prerequisite is that you have they have a video of you raping a child.
0: I gotta say something that's not fake is like so many people that I've met, either they or like when their siblings or uncles, cousins, somebody they know was smuggled into America through coyotes, like people that their parents would pay them to get over the border. And so many of them were raped. It's like, why is it like how many people on this planet are just like, I enjoy, you know, doing that to children, when it's just like, it almost feels like it could just be like a weird, like, business that they're
2: more
0: in.
2: Than you think. And it is there's a business too. And what was fake, what I was saying was fake was just that the whole idea of Republicans and Democrats at the top. I mean, it's all professional wrestling. I don't really think. And yes, obviously they have to
3: it's
2: be
3: all
2: blackmailed.
3: Your celebritards.
2: It doesn't necessarily have to be at the extent that you're saying always, but they need some blackmail. And that's the thing people aren't realizing about the operations like Jeffrey Epstein and everything. Like, a lot of the cameras that they had in the rooms were out in the open. Like, people that were going there are not just being blackmailed. Like, they had no idea what's going on. They're going to get a job promotion. So part of getting that promotion is to get some kind of blackmail. And the more hardcore your blackmail is, the more higher positions that you're able to get because they have more dirt on you. And I mean, that
3: pretty much every Western culture celebrity, is in this.
2: It's a possibility, obviously, you know, you know, as far as like proof for everyone, you know, as of right now, we don't necessarily have all of that, but it makes sense because you're talking about a criminal organization, a hardcore criminal gang that commits mass murder on a regular basis throughout the world. So in order for that to function, I think that you have to have very callous people at the top, at the very least, and you need to be able to control them. That's where a lot of these blackmail operations come from. But with regards to this story, you know, what has just happened is that one of the people that were actually implicated in this, another one aside from Francis Sheldon by the name of Dyer Grossman, they just put a warrant out for his arrest now, or they're just starting to pursue it finally. And he's still alive. Supposedly they can't find him, which is impossible in today's day and age that they would not be able to find this guy in the Netherlands. He's like 82 years old. And they're finally saying that keep in mind that the FBI has been talking about this, telling the victims that they're going to go get this guy, and nothing ever happens, you know, and I doubt anything's going to happen from it. I mean, I would be really surprised if he actually gets brought to justice.
0: Do you think it could help put puzzle pieces together or anything?
2: Well, it could. I mean, and this is where you start to get into like with Jeffrey Epstein and stuff, where you start to say, well, like, release the files, we want to know, we want names, all this other stuff. People need to understand understand the consequences of that, okay? Because these people are not just the type of people to roll over, okay? People think that you're just going to go arrest these people and throw them in jail, and then that's going to be the end of it. But the
0: arrest them with the same cops that stood outside of the like abandoned warehouse
2: right.
0: while they
2: it's,
0: did
2: what's
0: things.
2: What's going to happen is it's going to cause a war. That's why once it finally does happen, that is what's going to happen. So, I mean, until then, if people are prepared for that and the consequences of that, because I know I'm pretty sure that the people that are doing this stuff are ready for this war, okay? I'm pretty sure that the rank-and-file American is not.
0: Have you heard of these, like, super bases they're creating where they live in? Like, Jeff Bezos has, like...
2: New Zealand and stuff? Or?
0: No, the one I'm talking about, at least, is, like, off the coast of Florida. He has, like, a bunker. He has, like, a super bunker house where you can't even... get to the perimeter without getting shot.
2: Oh, yeah. I'm not surprised. And, yeah, I've heard of, plenty of rich people having that and government officials. I mean, obviously, the high-up government officials, you know, they're being protected all the time by various federal agencies. And, those people are, for the most part, in on it. I mean, you see things like the Franklin scandal was a huge, huge thing that really blew the lid off a lot of this. And very little or actually basically nothing has happened from that. And, you know, that was actually showing, too, when they're taking the kids into foster care, like this gentleman was talking about, happened apparently to his children. They're being trafficked there, too, and the black market is making money off of them. There is a huge amount of specifically in around Omaha, Nebraska, where the Franklin scandal blew up, a whole bunch of foster kids that were being trafficked, and they were making money off of them. And that's been extensively researched Nick Bryant's book called The Franklin Scandal, where he's a very good investigative journalist who went into this stuff in depth. But I mean, you know, if people want to ever deal with the consequences of this stuff, you know, I think a lot of people that are out there and obsessing over the Epstein files don't really realize the implications of what was going to happen if this stuff does come out, because it's not going to be pretty. This isn't going to be just we're going to go and arrest them and put them on trial like the Q people think and all this other nonsense. They're not going to just go and get arrested. I'm sorry.
0: Yeah.
2: Like, it ain't happening. And they're very powerful, you know, and there's
0: people
2: probably a lot
0: you can
2: more
0: vote
2: of
0: the
2: them.
0: Right person into office who will then do it.
2: Yeah, right. When they have tons of assassins. I mean, there's so many assassins. If you got anywhere near a position of power and you were going to go against them in some way, then they would just whack you so easily. Mm. I mean, this issue does need to be dealt with eventually. How that gets dealt with, I don't really know. But I think there's a lot of people, including within the power structure itself, who are afraid when this stuff comes out. In fact, I think they're very afraid because of the implications of it.
0: We have Rob still on the line. Rob, do you have anything else to add?
1: Yeah, I would just say that, you know, they want you to keep quiet about this. They don't want you to talk about the corruption, you know, and I think that people should continue on talking about these scandals and stuff like that. And, you know, and the last thing I'll say is, you know, if you want to, you know, check out more about, you know, this detective that investigated me, he's right out of Keene, New Hampshire. He works right over at the county attorney's office. His name is James F. McLaughlin. And just type that into Google New Hampshire, and there's all kinds of stories about this guy and the things that he did to people.
0: James McLaughlin?
1: Yes. James F. McLaughlin.
0: It should be that if a prosecutor withholds exculpatory evidence from anyone and it's found out that that definitely happened, they get executed.
1: I agree.
3: You mean after, you know, by the government, of course, death penalty, like, you know. Yeah, yeah. Prosecutors, they're diabolically evil. I mean, they are... But, you know, this is also, they're members of the Bar Association, the original 13th Amendment to the Bill of Rights of the Constitution for the United States of America forbid Bar Association members, you know, titles of nobility from having anything to do in government. And the, you know, quite literally, because It's just like I go through this with judges when I'd be in cases. I'm like, I want to exercise my right to counsel. I want this guy to be counsel. Is he a member of the Bar Association? Is he an attorney? And, you know, they didn't say attorneys, you know, in the Bill of Rights, because the attorneys were the problems. You know, the Bar Association is an evil, evil entity. And these guys, you know, they're all beneficiaries of the pension fund that is getting, you know, paid money to do quite literally satanic rituals on, you know, innocent children to keep on feeding this, you know, this energy to the satan, you know, to the demonic forces that essentially control almost every politician and control Islam, control Christianity, and control Judaism, as far as I can tell, and I'm convinced, to keep them fighting with, you know, each other, essentially. So, yeah, it's just...
2: yeah, and this network that got uncovered in Michigan in the 70s is just one little offshoot of it. And they were running a charity called Brother Paul's Children's Mission, okay?
0: Hmm.
2: They were incorporated supposedly to provide services for children with reading problems, emotional counseling, and physical fitness. So, yeah, they were, but in reality, they were shipped there and filmed in sexual acts with adults. Hmm. And... There were subscribers to the mission's publications that were invited to participate in or view this stuff. So this is very widespread, and it is happening.
0: And so that was like a charity that one could have donated to if they're like, oh yeah, help kids get this.
2: Oh yeah, oh yeah, Brother Paul's Children's Mission is what they called it. I mean, it's absolutely insane. But yeah, this is the prominent people who were involved completely got away with it. And there was at least one guy, maybe a couple that were convicted that were sort of the low level guys below them that were doing a lot of the procuring themselves. So there were some convictions around this, but the millionaire guys were able to flee and live the rest of their lives in Europe. And, you know, most likely continued to do the type of things that they're doing now, because Europe is just as bad. I mean, the Beast of Belgium case with Marc Dutroux, if anyone looks into that, I mean, that was huge, where this guy who was supposedly unemployed, like handyman, owned like 7 houses and was caught. He was a serial killer. And again, he's shown to be like a lone nut, sort of like, you know, Ted Bundy and John Wayne Gacy and Jeffrey Dahmer. But
0: I never heard what you said at the beginning of the show. He had said that some of like Ted Bundy's cases, like if you go by the narrative, he would have had to like killed one person here, got in his car immediately, and drove like 80 miles an hour to the next place and immediately begun murdering there.
2: All
0: like,
2: of them were so bad.
0: Up.
2: Yeah, and Henry Lee Lucas, this is a guy who was convicted of something like 100
0: Thanks
2: murders.
0: For the call, Rob.
2: I mean, it's absolutely ridiculous. And actually, when George Herbert Walker Bush pardoned this guy, and there's no doubt that he did commit some of the murders.
0: What?
2: Yeah, well, he pardoned him because some of these murders he didn't commit. So then he said, oh, well, but really, this guy, he's admitted, he said he was a hitman. That's what he said he was doing. Same with the BTK killer, this bind, torture, kill guy. You know, one of the people that he took out, supposedly by himself, was this was definitely a hit. This was an ex special forces guy. His whole family was trained in martial arts. They had guns in the house, and this guy, supposedly the BTK killer, supposedly broke into the house. The entire family, literally the kids, the dad, all of them were trained in martial arts. They had multiple attack dogs. Supposedly he overpowered the whole family and tied them all up and tortured them to death.
0: Mm.
2: And so there's patterns in this, though, where you can see that these were calculated killings. They weren't just random. A lot of times the victims knew each other. Right. So you can see a pattern. They were involved with local drug trafficking rings and happened to also be dating cops, a lot of them. So, I mean, and if anyone does want to look into some of this stuff, a guy by the name of George, or he's got a, that's what he goes by. It's not his real name. He has a website, I believe it's cavdef.org. He started out, researching, election fraud, and ended up, he has a wiki and it goes into some of this stuff. He's an excellent researcher. If you, Google George from, cavdef about a lot of these serial killers.
0: CAVDEF.
2: It's Coalition Against Voter fraud and or voter disenfranchisement and election fraud. Mm-hmm. But he ended those paths ended up leading him into a whole bunch of other stuff because you know the election fraud stuff is run by gangsters.
3: What happens to the girlfriends of cops that catch their cops covering up crimes and selling drugs and participating in?
2: Yeah, they get whacked by Ted Bundy.
3: This stuff, yeah. Mm-hmm.
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6: From Feature Story News in San Francisco, I'm Ira Spitzer with a look back at some of the week's top stories. Israelis marked the third anniversary of the October 7th attacks with vigils and memorials across the country. Many families of the victims renewed demands for an independent investigation into the security failures ahead of a general election later this month. FSN's Blake Sifton reports from Tel Aviv.
7: We've heard from the mother today of a man who was kidnapped on October 7th. She said, "They're trying to make us forget what happened on October 7th. We won't forget. We will demand the truth because that is our legacy." Now, family members of October 7th victims, as well as many other people, have been demanding an independent state commission of inquiry to investigate the failings that led to October 7th, as well as the failures on the day itself that allowed it to be so catastrophic. But Prime Minister Benjamin Netanyahu's government has resisted those calls. They say they will hold a government-run inquiry.
6: Hundreds of thousands of people took part in student-led protests across France this week over education conditions and proposed government spending cuts. Unions backed the demonstrations, while rights groups raised concerns about police tactics and the arrest of children. FSN's William Denzelow has more from Paris.
8: Those same students that I've been speaking to here in Paris in La République, the major meeting point for this demonstration behind me, say that simply these announcements, these proposals by the French government simply do not go far enough. A major concern they point to is the French budget. They say there's too much allocated towards defence, things like that. Not enough is being geared towards what the French public desperately need, they say.
6: Russian missile and drone attacks killed at least 22 people in Ukraine this week, including four children. One of the deadliest strikes destroyed a residential building while Ukrainian officials accused Moscow of deliberately targeting civilians. FSN's Dasha Chernyshova is in Moscow.
9: The Kremlin has confirmed that indeed what Russia is doing in its strikes against Ukraine is the retaliation for the Ukrainian attacks on the Russian civilian infrastructure.
6: Police in India's capital banned a major opposition demonstration planned for the weekend over allegations of electoral manipulation. FSN's Neha Punia reports from New Delhi.
10: In the Jantar Mantar area, which is in the heart of Delhi, which is the public protest site, the police have categorically said that no demonstration will be allowed, that any protest should have been, police should have been informed of any protest 10 days prior to that demonstration actually taking place, and that didn't happen. So they're saying any demonstration that does go ahead will be illegal.
6: From Bureaus Worldwide, this is FSN. South African human rights lawyer and former International Criminal Court judge Navi Pillay won this year's Nobel Peace Prize for her work promoting international law. The announcement came as the Trump administration imposed fresh sanctions on the court. FSN's Mitch McCann reports from New York.
11: The reaction has been mixed. I think this Nobel Peace Prize is being seen by some as a rebuke against the Trump administration and Israeli Prime Minister Benjamin Netanyahu on one hand, because Dr. Pillay represents the International Court of Justice previously, as a judge, which both countries are campaigning against, but also because of the findings of a UN commission she led on Gaza, which found that Israel committed genocide in Gaza. In fact, Israel's foreign ministry has posted on social media, if there were an award for lies, hatred, and blood libels, Navi Pillay would not just be a contender, she'd be a front runner.
6: A judge in the U.S. state of Tennessee ordered authorities to preserve evidence from the botched execution of Krista Pike, who survived two lethal injections. The state's governor suspended further executions this year and ordered an independent investigation. FSN's James Gooderson has more from Washington.
12: The judge also ordered witness accounts and video footage to be saved. Her lawyers said in court today that the state of Tennessee had put up roadblocks to them and medical personnel in visiting and treating her. Lawyers had been asked to wait before seeing her by the state, which they say violated their constitutional rights. The judge ordered that they can indeed visit her. Furthermore, it was revealed that Ms. Pike is still handcuffed, both on her legs and on her right arm to the bed. That was raised, but the judge said that medical staff would need to file a separate request to get that changed.
6: Those were some of the week's top stories. Ira Spitzer reporting.
13: Clark County paramedics responded to a frantic 911 call from a nearby motel this morning, where the Lord our God, divine creator, and ruler of the universe had been found nude and unconscious following his latest suicide attempt. God, who sources say had recently grown far more depressed and withdrawn from humanity than usual, reportedly attempted to hang himself from the base of his motel showerhead after ingesting an unknown quantity of Ambien. Motel sources claim that God's room had been left in a state of disarray and revealed that they had found a brief note written by the omnipotent deity saying that the suicide stems from long periods of unhappiness he had been suffering in recent millennia, including the death of his only child, thousands of years of war and genocide, chronic weight gain, and the aftermath of his messy 15,088 BC divorce. Paramedics say the Supreme Being had no pulse when they arrived. The Lord's overdose comes in the wake of several widely publicized previous suicide attempts, including a 1985 incident when the Lord leapt from the Grand Canyon but changed into a bird at the last second and flew to safety.
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0: 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In the studio tonight, you've got Stu.
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0: If you're currently watching the stream, you probably can't hear me. We're trying to get that up and running, just a technical difficulty, but we'll be there shortly. Otherwise, we are live, and you can give us a call, as Tom in New Hampshire has already done. So we'll go to the phones now. Tom in New Hampshire, you're on Free Talk Live. What's on your mind?
3: Well, it's about prescriptions. Okay, you go to the doctor or the other healthcare professional, and you need some medicine, and you have to get written permission, authorization from a government licensed doctor or other healthcare professional in order to get the medicine that you need. And they keep asking, what pharmacy do you use? Like that's any of their business. Instead of saying, would you like me to wire the prescription to a pharmacy? Okay, they just can't imagine, or they pretend they can't even imagine that you might want a paper prescription. Okay, so you bring it to whatever pharmacy happens to have the stuff, and you can compare price and stuff like that. So what you, it happened to me a couple of times. One time they just went ahead and sent the prescription to the pharmacy next door, even though the intake form that I wrote clearly said written prescription only. Okay. And another time, getting to the end of the office visit, and they asked me, what pharmacy do you use? And I said, no, paper prescription. Oh, we don't issue paper prescriptions here. And it took me a long time to think about how to fight back. So I want to advise everybody out there listening to Free Talk Live how to fight back against healthcare professionals trying to coerce you into accepting a wired prescription instead of a paper prescription. And that is to say, first of all, in the intake form where it asks what pharmacy to use, you write paper prescription only, okay? Because technically some people consider that a email of some sort to be in writing. But write paper prescription only on there. So now they agreed to that. The employees, oh, we didn't look at that. They don't look at the intake form. Why'd they have me fill it out? That's medical malpractice, okay? But the way to fight back is, excuse me, I asked for an office visit. Part of an office visit is if prescription medicine is indicated, you will prescribe it. That is modified by this statement in writing on the intake form saying paper prescription only. You didn't say you would only wire a prescription. Therefore, if you don't give me a paper prescription to bring to a pharmacy and you bill the insurance company, I'll have the place shut down for insurance fraud. You're not getting paid for an office visit that you never completed. Okay, so
1: why is it important for people to do a paper prescription rather than just letting the doctor choose a pharmacy or just say, which pharmacy do you go to and having the doctor just send information there?
3: Because it's a paper prescription. It's the right of the patient to, it's still legal, even in the United States of America, to have a paper prescription. Bring that to the pharmacy, it's nothing wrong with the wonders of modern technology as long as it's optional. If you want to use a paper prescription, have them issue a paper prescription. If they try to pull this on you, then say, no, you're not getting paid for the office visit if you don't knock it off right now and issue a paper prescription.
0: Why does it matter exactly?
2: Well, I will say when I had my Adderall prescription, there was a national shortage of Adderall. And so they would send the prescription to a pharmacy. Mm-hmm. I'd go down there. They wouldn't have any. Mm-hmm. So then take me days to get it sent to another pharmacy.
0: At least with the paper, you could just take it down the road to the next one and see if they have any.
2: Right.
0: Yeah, I see.
3: But there's nothing wrong with the good old-fashioned, time-tested, tried-and-true way of paper prescription. Yeah, bring the paper prescription to the pharmacy, and then they fill the prescription. Nothing wrong with that. I mean, just do it. Keep it simple. Issue me a paper prescription. No, I don't want you to wire the prescription to a pharmacy. I want you to just give me the prescription. That's why it matters. It's a matter of – it doesn't matter –
0: It's like using cash versus a credit card.
3: Oh, yeah. That's a good way of saying it. And not only that, but, you know, you go on a date and she won't kiss you goodnight. It doesn't matter why. It's her right. You know, it's a sovereign right. Okay. So,
0: mm-hmm.
3: so you know, that's why it's important. And you stand your ground and say, look, if you don't knock it off and issue me a paper prescription, then you're not going to get paid for the visit. If you bill my insurance company, I'll have the place shut down for insurance fraud.
0: Okay. Well, I don't go in for prescriptions or see doctors anyways. I'd rather die soon.
3: Well, yeah, but that's the other thing. If you're I had it all memorized, what to do if I wake up on a stretcher. And like, let's say after a heart attack and I don't want to go to the hospital and I get in an argument with the paramedics, I would say, excuse me, but kidnapping in the state of New Hampshire happens to be a Class B felony under RSA 633 Section 1. So if you take me to hospital, I'll make sure you are taken to state prison for 7.5 to 15 years. And that would be enough to make them back off. But since then, now, I have some people who care about me. Back then, I didn't. But now there's some people that care about me and wouldn't want me to do that. They'd rather have me survive and get the necessary hospital.
0: Yep, that's a good plan.
3: Yeah. Now, of course, there are the other kind of hospitals where they take you to against your will. One guy it happened to... he was having no luck getting dates, and they were suspecting him of this Orwellian thought crime called suicide ideation. That's the crime of thinking about doing something. And this was on 14 December 2005. They took him to a mental institution where he was confined and drugged against his will. And maybe he maybe they did save his life. But payback was nasty on 16 April of 2007 at Virginia Tech, where the body count stands at 33. And while another guy, he went to the hospital because he was having trouble breathing. This was on 7 April of 2023. He got rushed to the hospital because he was having trouble breathing. And next thing he knows, they're putting him in a straitjacket because, oh, he's delusional. This guy, he's nuts. He's so delusional. He's saying that he's the lead singer of the Four Tops. I mean, well, that's the whole, and he's saying it with a straight face, like he actually believes it. He's delusional. So we got to confine him and hold him for a psychological evaluation. And now they're facing a lawsuit because it just so happens he is the lead singer of the Four Tops.
0: Yep.
2: Once in a while that happens. You know, Napoleon shows up.
3: Somebody's got to be the lead singer of the Four Tops. And
1: they, I know, right?
3: They go to a hospital, too. They go to the doctor's office, yeah. So, yeah, so they're facing quite a lawsuit there, and I hope they wind up getting through the pants off of them for pulling that one. If it could happen to him, it could happen to anybody.
0: Yeah.
2: This right. could definitely happen to nobody. I mean, I show up and say, hey, I'm nobody.
0: Yep.
2: They can say, oh, we got a place for you.
0: We got a straight jacket and a nice padded room.
3: Yeah, but is that still your name?
2: Well, technically it's my middle name at the moment.
3: Oh. Were you in relation to Ron Paul?
2: No. No.
3: Oh. Yeah, okay. So, anyway, I'm going to let you go.
0: Okay, thanks for the call tonight, Tom. Yeah.
2: I loved me some Ron Paul, but not related.
0: Yeah, he was pretty good for a statist, huh?
2: Yeah. Yeah, I mean, as they go. Although I don't know that he was a statist. I think he played one on TV. Mm-hmm.
0: I think...
1: I mean, he may have been a libertarian principle guy, but he's still a a bit of a statist, given that he still supported the government to some extent.
2: Well,
0: yeah, he's got at least a little bit of a minarchist thread to him.
2: I don't know.
0: I think I think he was brought quite a long way after Ernest Hancock made that levolution for him.
2: Yeah, I don't know. My source is Napolitano. And Napolitano, basically, he was one of the students at a lecture told Napolitano he was just an anarchist that didn't know it. And Napolitano said, I'm not arguing, except apparently he knew it. According to him, Ron Paul is as much of an anarchist as he is. You know, the thing is, you don't get to live in your ideal world.
0: Yeah.
2: You get to live in the best world you can make. And so people make all kinds of compromises with the realities of time and place because you have to. You only get one life.
0: Yeah, maybe.
2: You know? I mean, for example, would Georgism be way better than what we have now? Well, yeah, they do a land value tax, and they distribute 95% of the take or whatever as a minimum guaranteed income. So, you know, the nice thing about that is if you use less than the median amount of land, you can just completely ignore the government. They say, yeah, well, reroute the minimum guaranteed income to pay the minimum value tax and leave me alone. Mm. So, you know, would that be better than what we have now? I think so.
0: Yeah. As long as you could actually count on them to leave you alone, I think so, yeah.
2: Yeah, and of course that's the problem, is once people get power, they rarely leave you alone. But
0: yeah, unfortunately.
2: You know. But,
0: yep.
1: That's the price you pay for living in a society that wants power, is the people in power rarely leave you alone.
2: Yeah, taxation is the price we pay for the failure to have a civilized society.
0: Well said. Well, we're going to go to the phones again. We got Sarah in New Mexico. Sarah, you're on Free Talk Live. What's on your mind?
4: Yes, yeah, I was hoping that New Mexico could adapt the California election rules. Our mail ballots have to be in the county clerk or the six boxes or the polling place by 7 o'clock election day. And there's still thousands of people that mail it out the day before or out in election day or in 3 days before, and they just think that it's going to make it. But
1: so maybe people should be more responsible and make sure they actually get their ballots in on time instead of just having the government take care of them. What do you think about that, Sarah?
4: You could do that. But the thing is that you could do that in California. Mm. I was told that if the post office actually postmarks it, and what's amazing is half the states in America does this, what California does. If the post office, you drop it on election day, the post office postmarks it, they will count it for 7 days after it comes in. And one of the guys told me you could write in the day that you mailed it out. I mean, what if you handwrite, like they're supposed to believe you what day that you could handwrite it and what day you mail it out or the postmark. And then what the controversy was that, remember President Trump tried to stop that. Remember the first thing he tried to stop it is make sure, like, that's illegal. You can't count that. He was going to interfere with California and Mississippi, and there's like 20 other states that do this. They count the mail-in ballots after 7 days after it comes in. I mean, after the election day. So.
0: But. Yeah. Well, doesn't that just make it easier for Democrats to win? Or, I mean, isn't that the talking point, at least?
4: Well, maybe that's why he was going to come after it. But we stopped all the stuff that he was trying to limit the mail-in ballots. We stopped it in court. Hmm. But I think, well,
0: pretty sure Trump's going to lose anyways. He's wildly unpopular right now.
4: Yeah, well, he's going to lose the House, and he might lose the Senate. Might. you know, because, but gerrymandering might save him because everything was gerrymandered towards the Republicans' favor. But I have hopes that, but, you know, you're right. But New Mexico voters are really dumb voters. They don't have, like, they don't, well.
0: I think most voters are really dumb, Sarah. Just so you don't feel alone there. I think the voters in most states are pretty dumb.
4: No, this is the government likes us that way, right?
0: Absolutely. I mean, that's why they did public school. They even said that was the purpose of it.
4: Yeah, and then the history, it's history, right? The whole curriculum is manipulated.
0: It's certainly not the true story.
4: Well, I never knew that America had Communist Party during the 30s and the 40s until I left school. They make sure they omitted all of that. And, you know, they omit a whole bunch of history. I never knew that Cuba had a revolution during the 1965. I learned that when I was, like, almost, like, 30 years old.
0: They don't like talking about that very much at all. They also probably didn't tell you that Elon Musk's grandfather was there at the beginning of the Social Credit Technocrat Party in Canada. They hated it so much they kicked him out to South Africa. So there you go.
4: Really? That is, I mean, I have never ever heard that. I mean.
0: Yeah, Joshua Haldeman. Go ahead and look into that guy.
4: His grandfather. Oh, yeah, but he, isn't that why the television shows are all stupid? The dumber we are, the easier them for, you know, to control us, like on top, to control us. And what's amazing is that, people, when they get the absentee ballot, they have instructions, but nobody reads it. It says if you could read, it says it has to be in by 7 o'clock. And everybody's like, I don't know if they get it in there. I mean, so I don't know. It's just the way it is. But I was told that, I think in, Denver, Colorado, their voter's guide is like 100 pages long. They already have the voter's guide out. And,
0: what's,
4: you know,
0: a voter's guide?
4: Going through,
1: It's a document to help you know about the issues on the ballot and who's running.
0: Oh, okay.
4: Is it put on by the League of Women Voters? They were allowed to put it out. They stopped the League of Voters. They could only put it out like on October 17th, like 2 weeks before here. They put a stop to them. They used to put it out like on the 6th, like 4 weeks before. For some reason, I don't have a printed copies until 2 weeks before. But, you know, I read those things like 10 times and, you know, all the judges, they all sound exactly the same. They have the same qualification of all the judges that I want you to retain. And that bond amendments, unless somebody explains it to you what's going on, you read it 10 times, 15 times, I'm still confused. Like, you know. So
0: yeah. Well, they probably write them that way just for anybody who actually has the gumption to open it up and see what's inside. It's probably, you know, word pasta. It's total nonsense.
4: Well, the legalese, someone has to explain what it is. Like, like an Amendment 4 was to pay the legislature. Amendment 1 is the one that governor vetoes a bill. You would get a notification, like a text or something, which I voted for because I people should know what's going on if they get vetoed. And the Amendment 2 was to put the school election on a big election or just by itself. That I just left that alone because I think either way you're just damned either way. You know what I mean? If you put them on an election where nobody votes, then nobody votes for any of it. And if you put them on a long ballot like a presidential, it's too long and people don't. I don't want my ballot to be like 7 pages long, 250 things on it. That's a pain. So I left that alone. Amendment 3, something to do with the governor appointing something, and it lost me. So, I just left that alone. And
0: it seems like a lot of work for just to cast a ballot. I mean, I guess I don't know. It's considered important to some people, but I can imagine a whole long list of ways to spend my time that would be much more productive.
4: Well, at least I got all of the Democratic senators and candidates. And what was laughable was that the Republicans in this state, they actually got a candidate to run for senator. And I have never heard of this guy. I don't even know what his – I don't remember his name. I have never seen his commercials or advertisement because they know that they're going to lose. You know, I mean, who's going to compete against Finley Wuhan? I mean, the senator? But it was just comical that they actually put somebody on the ballot. I guess if they didn't put nobody in it, that they're just claiming defeat. You know what I mean? Like, oh, we're just not even going to bother running at anybody because we're just going to lose. So I don't even know who this guy is. I haven't even seen the opposing commercials. Hmm. But, it's just funny. But
2: sometimes nobody's are your best candidates.
0: That's right. Thanks for the call tonight, Sarah. Man.
1: That's right. If you vote for nobody, nobody's going to get elected, and nobody will tell you what to do.
0: Nobody can decide for you better than you can what you should be doing.
1: Exactly.
0: All right. Stuff
2: nobody
0: to talk about.
2: Nobody knows how to live your life better than you do, and nobody should be telling you what to do.
0: Indeed. I guess the FBI is up to, or I mean has been, historically, always up to some no good.
1: Gee, aren't they always up to no good?
0: Yeah.
1: All right.
0: Seems like what they do best.
1: What are they doing that's no good today?
0: Well, the way it seems is they're framing somebody for a thing and letting somebody else off for the thing. They've coerced a confession out of the guy, and we can get into that later.
2: I hate it when that happens.
0: Mm. Give us a call if you'd rather talk about what you want to talk about. 603-283-6160. This is Free Talk Live.

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1: From Feature Story News in San Francisco, I'm Ira Spitzer with a look back at some of the week's top stories. Israelis marked the third anniversary of the October 7th attacks with vigils and memorials across the country. Many families of the victims renewed demands for an independent investigation into the security failures ahead of a general election later this month. FSN's Blake Sifton reports from Tel Aviv.
2: We've heard from the mother today of a man who was kidnapped on October 7th. She said, "They're trying to make us forget what happened on October 7th. We won't forget. We will demand the truth because that is our legacy." Now, family members of October 7th victims, as well as many other people, have been demanding an independent state commission of inquiry to investigate the failings that led to October 7th, as well as the failures on the day itself that allowed it to be so catastrophic. But Prime Minister Benjamin Netanyahu's government has resisted those calls. They say they will hold a government-run inquiry.
1: Hundreds of thousands of people took part in student-led protests across France this week over education conditions and proposed government spending cuts. Unions backed the demonstrations, while rights groups raised concerns about police tactics and the arrest of children. FSN's William Denzelo has more from Paris.
3: Those same students that I've been speaking to here in Paris in La République, the major meeting point for this demonstration behind me, say that simply these announcements, these proposals by the French government simply do not go far enough. A major concern they point to is the French budget. They say there's too much allocated towards defence, things like that. Not enough is being geared towards what the French public desperately need, they say.
1: Russian missile and drone attacks killed at least 22 people in Ukraine this week, including four children. One of the deadliest strikes destroyed a residential building while Ukrainian officials accused Moscow of deliberately targeting civilians. FSN's Dasha Chernyshova is in Moscow.
4: The Kremlin has confirmed that indeed what Russia is doing in its strikes against Ukraine is the retaliation for the Ukrainian attacks on the Russian civilian infrastructure.
1: Police in India's capital banned a major opposition demonstration planned for the weekend over allegations of electoral manipulation. FSN's Neha Punia reports from New Delhi.
5: In the Jantar Mantar area, which is in the heart of Delhi, which is the public protest site, the police have categorically said that no demonstration will be allowed, that any protest should have been, police should have been informed of any protest 10 days prior to that demonstration actually taking place, and that didn't happen. So they're saying any demonstration that does go ahead will be illegal.
1: From bureaus worldwide, this
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1: Riley O'Bell.
2: And nobody.
0: We just teased a story about the FBI behaving badly.
2: Did it cry?
0: As they usually do.
1: I've never heard the FBI crying, though.
0: The story didn't cry. It's got a thick skin.
2: Okay.
0: But first, I don't know, man. Let's talk about this one. Riley brought this from AP News. Pentagon says the firing squad execution of Fort Hood shooter Nidal Malik Hassan will be live streamed. You guys ready for public executions again?
2: Wow.
1: I can understand having the death penalty in America for some crimes, but live streaming it over the internet for people's entertainment is something I disagree with, because it shows the direction that society is headed eventually, and that is bloodthirst and lust and.
0: Mm-hmm.
1: Seems
0: a little bit like Roman gladiator games.
1: Oh yeah,
0: and
1: I know,
0: huh?
1: We've kind of channeled that into other things like our sports and our video games, but this on display like this is evident that, you know, society's definitely ending on a bad note.
0: Well, let's get into the article and see what they have to say. The firing squad execution of Fort Hood shooter Nidal Malik Hassan will be live-streamed, the Pentagon said Thursday, a stunning revelation about plans for the first military execution in more than 65 years after Defense Secretary Pete Hegseth, who is a total D-bag, has described it as being public. The Army announced this week that the execution would take place at Fort Hood on December 3rd after Hassan was convicted of killing 13 people and injuring 32 others in a shooting at the military base in 2009. I'm still a little amazed that anybody could... I mean, I guess, I don't know. So soldiers can't carry weapons on the military base. Is that the idea?
2: I believe they couldn't in the area he was in.
1: Really?
0: Yeah.
2: If I recall correctly, it was some kind of a medical area, maybe.
0: It's still just kind of mind-blowing you can get away with that much shooting at a military base before you're stopped.
2: Yeah.
0: Hegseth, speaking to the conservative TV outlet Real America's Voice on Wednesday, said, "We'll make sure that people are able to watch it, that it's public." Officials in the Pentagon clarified Thursday that the execution would be live-streamed and that more details would follow. The revelation from Hegseth about public nature of the execution, let alone one as violent as a firing squad, has raised further questions about how the death penalty is carried out in the U.S., especially after the botched lethal injection of Christa Pike in Tennessee.
1: Maybe the government shouldn't be doing...
0: anything.
1: Anything, yeah, or executions. Maybe the execution should be handled by the victims.
2: Maybe you shouldn't give a corporation a license to kill.
1: There you go, that too.
0: That sounds like a novel idea.
2: I could write a novel about it.
0: Experts offer mixed reactions on the plan. Hassan could choose to resist execution and file a habeas petition, a legal request to review the legality of a detention in civilian court, which could significantly delay the execution.
2: Well, sounds like they're not planning on detaining him. They're planning on throwing him away.
0: Yeah.
2: that's different.
0: I noticed that glaring contradiction as well.
2: Yeah.
0: It frankly might outlast the current administration, and who knows if the next one will have the same penchant for executions, said Eugene R. Fidel, a visiting lecturer at Yale Law School specializing in military law. Deborah Deno, a death penalty expert, a death penalty expert and law professor at Fordham University, said live streaming an execution could make the process much more transparent and inform the public about all that capital punishment entails.
1: I mean, I can see the point there. Like, you know, the people want their government to be transparent. So, you know, making an execution public might give the public the transparency of how a execution happens.
0: Maybe, or they might just march a guy out in a hood and you don't know if it's the guy they claim it is.

0: or not, and then they shoot him, and you see a body fall, and then that's just a snuff film. Let's see. Those are benefits that she said would be useful at a time when Pike's botched execution has raised fresh questions about the manner by which criminal defendants are put to death for their crimes. I think it could possibly be a good idea because it would be transparent and the public would be fully aware that it's happening, she said. doesn't seem like a good reason to me.
1: I think the point is that, you know, if people don't have the stomach for seeing it, then maybe they shouldn't be doing it.
0: Yeah, I guess, I don't know, I can kind of see that point. But they're not doing it, the government is.
1: Yeah.
0: And the government has no problem with doing that kind of stuff. They've shown that over and over again.
1: Yeah, well,
0: they showed it at Waco, they showed it at Ruby Ridge, they showed it at, you know.
1: How to stop them is another matter, but, you know, maybe it'll provide the impetus to stop it. Although, you know, the problem is I used to be all about ending the death penalty until I saw the inside of a prison, and it was like, okay, I'm not sure this is better.
0: Right.
1: You know?
0: Yeah, caging a person is a horrible, horrible thing to do to them.
1: Yeah.
2: And why should we force our fellow taxpayers pay for someone to be locked in a cage that we don't like?
1: Yeah.
0: Mm-hmm.
1: Or even somebody that you do. I don't know. One of the reasons that I got through it is I just said, well, I always had a number where if it was going to be more than, you know, this many years, I was just going to, you know, take a hot shot.
0: Mm-hmm.
1: And I don't know. That was actually easier for me to cope with than the idea of being, you know, permanently locked up.
0: Yeah. Well, and that's the thing is people who are generally executed by the government are kept in a cage for many, many, many years, usually decades before it actually happens anyways. So tortured and then put to death is usually the case when they do it.
1: Yeah.
0: I'm against the state killing people. I think there are justified killings in the world. I don't think the state participates in any of them.
1: Mm.
0: Let's see, back to the article. When many states have had difficulty carrying out lethal injections due to difficulty accessing drugs or finding medical professionals willing to participate in executions, firing squads are coming to be seen as a less inhumane alternative, said Brenner Fissel, a professor at Villanova Law and vice president of the National Institute of Military Justice. Firing squads can be a quicker, cleaner, more precise way to execute a prisoner, he said. I don't think that's what's motivating this. There's a perceived masculinity and militariness to firing squads that is part of the aura Hegseth is trying to emphasize, the lethality culture. Elizabeth Semmel, co-director of the Death Penalty Clinic at UC Berkeley Law, said Hegseth's announcement raises a host of legal and public policy questions, including concerns for the dignity of the defendant who will be eligible to view the execution and what the Trump administration has in mind in opting for an unusual spectacle. Though there has been long-running discussion about the idea of televising an execution, I don't recall a situation in which it was instigated by the government. I think that also raises serious questions about what is the motivation of the government, she said. This is a president who's about spectacle, and that's, I think, precisely the message that he intends to deliver, Semmel said, adding that she was skeptical that the administration had given a second thought to the legal and social questions being presented by the decision.
1: So she's skeptical of the spectacle.
2: Pretty much.
1: Say that three times fast.
2: Skeptical of the spectacle. I don't know if I could say that three times fast.
1: Yeah, I don't know if you can either.
0: Trump, who approved Hassan's execution, has previously been critical of public executions in Iran, at times using the possibility of protesters being killed by the Iranian government as a possible rationale for military action that preceded his ultimate choice to attack Iran on February 28th.
1: I don't think Iran is coming to liberate us.
0: No, oh, certainly not.
2: I don't even think the United States government is even coming to liberate us.
1: Well, no. What would they liberate us from?
2: Exactly.
0: We've been told that the killing in Iran is stopping, Trump told reporters on January 14th. It's stopping, and there's no plan for executions.
1: Then again,
0: except here in America.
1: Use of execution for protesting is pretty different from using execution for mass murder.
0: Yep.
1: You know, it's let's put it this way, if a Democrat were in office, it would not be the same thing, according to the media.
0: True that. In his State of the Union address, just days before launching the Iran war, Trump reiterated, "We stopped them from hanging a lot of them with a threat of serious violence." The White House on Thursday referred questions about the plans for the live-streamed execution to the Pentagon. Hegseth was asked Wednesday if Hassan had made any final requests or reached out to the Trump administration. The Pentagon chief replied, "Don't care. We'll see him on December 3rd. Hassan, an Army psychiatrist who held the rank of major, walked into a medical building on November 5, 2009, where soldiers were waiting in long lines to receive immunizations and medical clearance for deployment. He shouted, "Allahu Akbar," Arabic for God is great, and opened fire with a laser-sighted handgun. He also shot at the backs of soldiers fleeing toward the parking lot. Hassan said it was an effort to stop them from going to Afghanistan and killing his fellow Muslims. A military judge barred him from presenting that as a defense during his 2013 trial. Hassan was left paralyzed from the waist down after being shot in the back by law enforcement, and he now uses a wheelchair. Hassan could seek a lengthy delay of his execution, though given his behavior at trial, he may not want to. After firing his lawyers and representing himself, Hassan began his portion of the trial by telling jurors he was the gunman. He said little else over the next 3 weeks, which convinced his court-appointed standby lawyers that Hassan's only goal was to get a death sentence. The military called nearly 90 witnesses, but Hassan rested his case without calling a single person to testify in his defense and made no closing argument. Yet he leaked documents during his trial to journalists that revealed him telling military mental health workers that he could still be a martyr if executed. Attorney John Galligan, a former military judge who had represented Hassan in several civil matters following his criminal trial, spoke with Hassan on Wednesday, but is barred from offering much detail about that conversation. He is not representing Hassan in his criminal case, but said he's worried about his physical health under the plan laid out by officials, and that Hassan has not yet had access to legal counsel.
1: He knows they're going to shoot him, right?
0: Mm-hmm. I think so.
1: I can see how that would, I don't know, it's just something about being concerned about the impact on his physical health. Seems like he's missing the point.
0: Mm-hmm.
1: No?
0: Well, yeah, I don't know. They have this thing where,
1: I mean,
0: like,
1: it's bad for you to be you shot.
0: You must be healthy before we shoot you. I don't know.
2: Yeah, that's kind of a weird thing to say, but also both things can be true where, I'm going to change the subject just a little tiny bit and say that both things can be true. It's a heinous act for him to go kill U.S. soldiers, but also it's a heinous act to do a public execution.
0: Mm-hmm. I'm in agreement with that.
1: It just seems to me to be a heinous act to do to logic to complain about the health of a guy who's being executed.
0: Yeah, or to save,
1: I mean,
0: or to
1: we,
0: save the
1: we
0: life
1: need
0: of a person.
1: To agree
0: that
1: being executed is bad for you.
0: Right.
1: And
0: also in this recent case of Krista Pike, we tried to kill this person, but we messed up. Please save her life.
1: I don't understand how you can do that. I mean, there's no rationing of fentanyl. You could give her a quart.
0: Mm-hmm.
1: You know, that's...
0: Yeah. You could certainly have finished that job that day.
1: Yeah, I mean, why are they skimping on the drugs?
0: Yeah, I don't know.
1: I'm always coming back to that question.
0: Maybe
1: why are they skimping on the drugs?
0: They take it all, it's turning into the Soviet Union. All the workers are taking the good stuff home, selling it on the black market. They're going to get themselves some Levi's.
1: Mm.
2: Is that what's going on? It makes a lot of sense to me that that's what's happened.
1: They're getting pants?
0: Yeah, I mean, that's my speculation.
1: Okay.
2: Or the pants equivalent.
1: Pants are good.
0: No, I mean, you know, there will be some American equivalent to the American blue jeans in Soviet Russia.
1: Mm.
0: I'm sure there will be some analog to that. It'll be,
2: Oh, yeah.
0: What's it going to be? Probably like, I don't know, face-hiding hoodies or something
2: fancy
0: weird.
2: Fancy cars.
0: Yeah. Shoes that change the gait of your walk. I don't know. Attorney John Galligan, a former military judge who had represented Hassan and... we just read this part. Let me skip forward.
1: Mm.
0: Galligan said that, according to Hassan, the commandant of the facility brought a chaplain, but no attorney from either the trial defense service or from his civilian defense when he was notified that Trump had signed off on his execution. Galligan called that a breach of Army regulations. A spokeswoman for the Army said Thursday that multiple attempts were made to contact trial defense service attorneys, saying they made every reasonable effort and adhered to policy. The civilian counsel was not reasonably available to be physically present for the notification on the 5th, the spokeswoman said, adding that counsel was located in Virginia but did not provide a name. The spokeswoman also said Hassan has not been kept from contacting and communicating with his counsel. Hegseth said the military hasn't executed a service member by firing squad since World War II. The last military execution took place on April 13, 1961, when Army Private John Bennett was executed by hanging. Interesting. Amnesty International said in its report on executions in 2025 that it knew of at least 17 public executions, 11 in Iran and 6 in Afghanistan. All right. That's the end of that article.
2: So public executions are coming back. I wonder what's going to happen next.
0: Yeah.
2: But those Epstein files, you're not getting public execution from any one of those. Otherwise, they'd have to execute Trump.
1: Hmm.
0: Yep, Trump and a whole bunch of his friends.
2: I know.
0: But, you know, that's just Democrat hoax.
2: Oh, yeah. Democrat hoax, all right.
0: All right. I got this one from The Well News, which I've never read an article from.
2: So it must be a reputable news source.
0: We'll see how their reputation holds up. Defense tries to suppress confession of alleged U.S. Capitol pipe bomber.
1: They caught that guy?
0: Well, we're going to get into this. Attorneys for the man accused of placing pipe bombs outside the Democratic and Republican National Committee headquarters before the January 6, 2021 insurrection at the U.S. Capitol are trying to suppress his confession with new allegations of misconduct by the FBI. They're still calling that an insurrection, huh? Their motion filed last week argues the FBI used psychologically coercive interrogation techniques. You think?
1: they do that.
0: They might bump into you at the grocery store and like they'll use coercive interrogation techniques to find out, like, you know, how your week has been or something.
2: I know, right?
0: It's just, it comes as second nature to those guys. They say Brian J. Cole Jr.'s autism made him vulnerable to threatening influences, meaning the confession should be excluded at trial. Prosecutors say they have evidence to support legitimate use of his confession. The trial is scheduled to begin February 16th. Cole was arrested nearly 5 years after the unexploded bombs were planted. He has pleaded not guilty to charges of attempted use of weapons of mass destruction and committing an act of terrorism while armed.
1: I don't see why they call them weapons of mass destruction, because only a nuclear destroys mass. Everything else conserves mass.
2: Interesting. Okay.
0: Does it actually destroy mass, though?
1: Nuclear?
0: Yeah.
1: Yes, it converts it into energy.
2: Okay.
1: Otherwise, matter is neither created nor destroyed.
2: How does it just conserve mass?
1: Huh?
0: Isn't it just converted, though, not actually destroyed?
1: Well, if it's converted to energy, it no longer exists as matter.
0: So then, I mean, burning wood in your stove destroys matter, converts it to energy.
1: It doesn't actually destroy matter. That's a chemical reaction. So so the atoms are the same. They just recombine into different configurations. You only destroy matter when you split an atom.
2: Okay.
1: And that's where E equals MC squared comes from. It's a lot of energy. It's more than you generally want in your living room.
0: I would imagine that's true. All right. Let's see. Yeah, I think also, though, that the term weapons of mass destruction to describe a pipe bomb seems a little over the top.
1: Yeah. Yeah, pipe bombs are all stoned. Mellow. They're just...
0: The explosives were discovered as thousands of supporters and then-President Donald Trump gathered in Washington and later stormed the Capitol, interrupting Congress's certification of Joe Biden's presidential victory. Cole initially denied any involvement in the attempted bombing while being interrogated by FBI agents on December 4th, 2025. Defense attorneys said in their U.S. District Court filing that FBI agents engaged in a methodical dismantling of a man whose autism left him unable to withstand the psychologically coercive tactics deployed against him. The 42-page court filing says FBI agents intensified their questioning after Cole repeatedly insisted he was innocent. According to the motion, Cole told investigators, "How am I supposed to explain that I'm innocent?" His lawyers say he eventually began stimming during the questioning, or repetitive behavior that they characterize as a sign of acute emotional distress. It also is associated with autism. The motion describes the moment when agents showed Cole surveillance video of the pipe bomb suspect. According to the motion, an agent asked, "Do you recognize this person?" Cole answered, "No." Asked whether he had watched the video before, he again said, "No." The defense says an agent then warned him, "Lying to federal agents is breaking the law. That's another crime, so more lies just makes it worse, okay? No, look at me. Do you understand that?" Seconds later, according to the transcript quoted in the motion, the agent asked, "So, is this individual you?" Cole answered, "Yes." Cole's attorneys say the FBI implication of a threat caused him to change his answer. Mr. Cole had just denied recognizing himself in it. It was the product of the threat. The agents turned no into yes by telling him that no was itself a crime, the lawyers wrote in their filing. They also allege the FBI agents threatened to drag Cole's family into the investigation and subject them to similar treatment unless he told investigators what they considered to be the truth. This is how they do it. And they'll tell you all kinds of things like, "Oh, it's no big deal, right? You were into a little thing one night. It's no big deal. We can make this go away. You just got to tell me the truth." And then, you know, man, they're tricky. Give us a call, 603-283-6160. 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
6: From Feature Story News in San Francisco, I'm Ira Spitzer with a look back at some of the week's top stories. Israelis marked the third anniversary of the October 7th attacks with vigils and memorials across the country. Many families of the victims renewed demands for an independent investigation into the security failures ahead of a general election later this month. FSN's Blake Sifton reports from Tel Aviv.
7: We've heard from the mother today of a man who was kidnapped on October 7th. She said, "They're trying to make us forget what happened on October 7th. We won't forget. We will demand the truth because that is our legacy." Now, family members of October 7th victims, as well as many other people, have been demanding an independent state commission of inquiry to investigate the failings that led to October 7th, as well as the failures on the day itself that allowed it to be so catastrophic. But Prime Minister Benjamin Netanyahu's government has resisted those calls. They say they will hold a government-run inquiry.
6: Hundreds of thousands of people took part in student-led protests across France this week over education conditions and proposed government spending cuts. Unions backed the demonstrations, while rights groups raised concerns about police tactics and the arrest of children. FSN's William Denzelow has more from Paris.
8: Those same students that I've been speaking to here in Paris in La République, the major meeting point for this demonstration behind me, say that simply these announcements, these proposals by the French government simply do not go far enough. A major concern they point to is the French budget. They say there's too much allocated towards defence, things like that. Not enough is being geared towards what the French public desperately need, they say.
6: Russian missile and drone attacks killed at least 22 people in Ukraine this week, including 4 children. One of the deadliest strikes destroyed a residential building while Ukrainian officials accused Moscow of deliberately targeting civilians. FSN's Dasha Chernyshova is in Moscow.
9: The Kremlin has confirmed that indeed what Russia is doing in its strikes against Ukraine is the retaliation for the Ukrainian attacks on the Russian civilian infrastructure.
6: Police in India's capital banned a major opposition demonstration planned for the weekend over allegations of electoral manipulation. FSN's Neha Punia reports from New Delhi.
10: In the Jantar Mantar area, which is in the heart of Delhi, which is the public protest site, the police have categorically said that no demonstration will be allowed, that any protest should have been, police should have been informed of any protest 10 days prior to that demonstration actually taking place, and that didn't happen. So they're saying any demonstration that does go ahead will be illegal.
6: From Bureaus Worldwide, this is FSN. South African human rights lawyer and former International Criminal Court judge Navi Pillay won this year's Nobel Peace Prize for her work promoting international law. The announcement came as the Trump administration imposed fresh sanctions on the court. FSN's Mitch McCann reports from New York.
11: The reaction has been mixed. I think this Nobel Peace Prize is being seen by some as a rebuke against the Trump administration and Israeli Prime Minister Benjamin Netanyahu on one hand, because Dr. Pillay represents the International Court of Justice previously, as a judge, which both countries are campaigning against, but also because of the findings of a